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6: Good morning. This is World Cup Game Day Live on TalkSport. I'm Ollie Clink. Thanks very much for being with us. What a day of World Cup action we've had so far. The shock of the tournament, Cape Verde holding the European champion Spain to a goalless draw with a battling heroic performance. Not all heroes wear capes, of course. Saudi Arabia against Uruguay is still going on live on TalkSport 2. They've got about a minute and a half left. It's still Saudi Arabia 1, Uruguay 1. Belgium got Group G underway a bit earlier by drawing with Mo Salah's Egypt 1-1. And the live football keeps on coming. Iran take on New Zealand tonight with Iranian involvement at this tournament, a story in itself. They take on the Kiwis, led by Chris Wood, and looking for their first ever win at a World Cup. You're with us all the way through till 5 o'clock. Kickoff comes in just under an hour, so join the late night World Cup party. Here we go. This is World Cup Game Day Live on TalkSport. Great to have your company. I feel like the World Cup properly kicked into gear today. What a result for Cape Verde against Spain, holding out for a 0-0 draw with a 40-year-old goalkeeper who was in floods of tears at the end. I mean, I've been enjoying every kick so far, but when you see a story like that, and you see one of the favourites slightly slipping up before England have even kicked a ball yet, I'm excited. I'm not going to lie. I'm getting really excited. I'm in that overconfident stage about England. I hope you are as well. They get their campaign underway on Wednesday at 9 o'clock. We'll have a chat about that in the build-up to a big game tonight. Iran against New Zealand in Group G. So much context around that game, of course. Ranges of opinions. We're going to be live on the ground over in LA with TalkSport's Ben Jacobs a little bit later on. But if we focus on the football for now and the teams, let's get the lineups. Thanks to Bet365.
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6: With that team news, here is your match commentator for tonight's game, Kev Hatchard.
8: Thanks, Ollie. Iran have sprung a few surprises in their lineup, with the experienced defender Ehsan Hashsafi left out and the tricky winger Mehdi Gaedi also left in reserve. So they've got Alireza Behrenvand in goal. The back four is Milad Mohammadi, Shoja Khalilzadeh, Ali Nemati and Ramin Rezaian. The midfield four, Mohamed Mohebi, Said Ezatollahi, Saman Goros, the former Brentford player, and Aria Youssefi. And then the front two is Shahriyar Moghanlu and the vastly experienced Mehdi Taremi, his 107th cap tonight. He has 58 international goals. As for New Zealand, well, no big surprises from their coach Darren Baisley. The big decision was who was going to replace the injured Matt Garbutt out wide. It's the Silkeborg winger Callum McCowett who gets the nod. At the age of 37, centre-back Michael Boxall becomes the oldest New Zealand player to feature at a World Cup, while Wrexham left-back Liberato Kakache has shaken off a knock to play. So their team in full then. Max Crocombe in goal, the Millwall goalkeeper. Liberato Kakache, Michael Boxall, Finn Sermon and Tim Payne at the back. Marco Staminic and Joe Bell, the holding midfielders. A front four of Elijah Just, Sarpreet Singh, Callum McCowett and of course Chris Wood up front, the Nottingham Forest striker. He is their record goal scorer

0: 45 goals and counting for the All Whites. It should be a cracker. Iran against New Zealand in LA.
1: Kev, thanks very much indeed. 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
1: Alongside Kev this evening is the former Arsenal winger Perry Groves. Perry, very good evening to you, sir. How are you?
3: Hello, Ollie. So is it Kevin Perry going large? Get that one out of the way first.
1: Fantastic. Do you know what? I had that all lined up, but you've taken it straight off me. looking forward to tonight. Look, it's an emotionally charged one, of course. Iran's involvement at this tournament is a real story in itself. We're going to be live with Ben Jacobs, who's been speaking to fans outside the stadium. He's going to let us know how they're all feeling ahead of this game. But it's going to be some atmosphere, isn't it, for both sides to start their campaigns?
3: Yeah, very much so. It's very emotional for Iran. You know, their build-up to the World Cup has obviously been hindered by their own league back home being suspended since February. So they've got 17 players in the squad that haven't played any domestic games since February, so that could either work in their favour where, you know, they've got a lot of energy in their legs, or it could go the other way where they're a little bit rusty. So obviously, and you can't take away as well the emotional effect that it's had on these Iranian players, because obviously they've got families living in Iran, so they're worried, you know, what's happening to them. So they're obviously hopefully in daily contact with them. So yeah, it's going to be for the Iranian players a very emotionally charged game against New Zealand.
1: Kev, football-wise, from a Kiwi perspective, New Zealand are the lowest-ranked side in the tournament. If there's England fans out there, they might have watched them in action in that World Cup warm-up game on what looked like quite a dodgy pitch. Not the best game of football I think we've all ever seen. But we've already seen some surprising results at this World Cup. They'll be desperate to add themselves to that list.
0: Yeah, they will. I think the interesting thing with them is how they can get Chris Wood into the game, because what you tend to find is that when they're playing in Oceania and they're playing teams that aren't at their level, that's when they can get Chris Wood into the game. That's when he can get him the service and he can score the goals. He got 9 goals in qualification, but against big hitters at the World Cup finals, how can they get him involved? Can they get the ball to the likes of Sarpreet Singh and Elijah Just and feed Chris Wood and give him those opportunities? We know what a good finisher he can be. We've seen that with Nottingham Forest in the Premier League. I mean, you look at his Premier League record, it's pretty much a goal in every 3 games. So you're talking about a top striker. Can they get the ball to him? I thought they were diligent against England, as you say, tough pitch and up against quality opposition, but I thought it didn't do themselves any harm against England. It was actually more worrying, the performance against Haiti in one of the warm-up games when they lost 4-0.
1: Perry, just on a wider note of the tournament so far, what have you made of this World Cup? What have you made of some of the football that you've seen?
3: Well, I think it started off really well. I mean, you're averaging just over 3 goals a game. At the first 0-0, which was one of the biggest results ever in World Cup history, Cape Verde against Spain, where Wazina, the Cape Verde goalkeeper, 40 years of age, you saw the emotion of him after the game. And they could have actually won it, couldn't they? Because Borges had a great chance with a header in the sort of added on time. So I thought USA were very, very impressive against Paraguay. It was a proper Pochettino, you know, sort of performance, and Pulisic was brilliant on that left-hand side. So I actually think, yeah, there's a lot of sort of negativity about the 48 teams playing in there, you know, with the smaller size. But this is the world, it's called the World Cup. That is why we love it, because you want to see these smaller nations have their chances playing against the bigger boys. And you are going to get some, you know, hammerings because of the levels. But I was sort of a Cape Verde. If you get your team structured properly and you get them defending properly, then any team can give another team like a good game. We're looking, you said about New Zealand and Iran today. Iran are 20th ranked in the FIFA rankings and New Zealand are 85th. So obviously New Zealand might struggle because of they're not used to playing the quality of a team like Iran. But if they get their structure right, and you'll probably go like a 4-5-1 out of possession, they can actually cause Iran problems. So I've been really intrigued with the World Cup and the way it's gone.
1: Absolutely. As you mentioned there, the shock of the tournament so far, Cape Verde keeping out the European champions. But that's not the only action we've seen from this evening. Earlier on, Belgium and Egypt got Group G underway.
4: The Red Devils, who will get Group G underway against the Pharaohs of Egypt. Marmoush waits on the edge of the penalty area, but here is Ashour who hits it. Oh, what a finish! A brilliant goal from Amir Ashour, and Egypt take the lead in Seattle. And the golden generation, what's left of it, are under pressure right at the start of this World Cup.
5: Well, you can see the emotion with the fans, supporters and players.
4: Reuner curls it through the wall, hits the post, and it bounces away to safety for Egypt. Romelu Lukaku barely played an hour's football, and it just shows the desperation that Belgium have. As a low ball played in towards Lukaku, and Lukaku with his first touch has equalised for Belgium. May have been an own goal in the end, in fact it is an own goal.
5: You know, we're looking at it there, but it's his presence, he's caused mayhem.
4: It's Mohamed Hani who in fact got the final touch under pressure from Lukaku. Crossing from Raskin. Lukaku's header over the top, 6 yards out. Well, that's usually meat and drink for Romelu Lukaku. And that is it. Well, it's been a very good day for Africa. Cape Verde stunning Spain with a 0-0 draw. And Egypt playing really well here in Seattle to draw 1-1 with Belgium.
1: Yeah, brilliant game between Belgium and Egypt. End-to-end stuff at times. Kev Hatchard, what's your read on Belgium? You heard Nigel Adley there referencing the fact that, you know, we know that there was the golden generation. You look at that squad now and it's got some ageing players in there. Players, of course, that we recognise, players that have achieved so much in the game, but it's not the same Belgium that we know from years gone by.
0: It isn't, but then I have always believed that that golden generation tag was overblown anyway. I don't think you could ever look at that Belgian squad and think it was the best in the world or the best in Europe. And Roberto Martinez at one stage did get them fairly close to winning a World Cup when they got to the semi-finals and lost to France in 2018, beat Brazil in that tournament. And I think there is still quality in this team. But they've had a series of managers who haven't been able to get the best out of them. Domenico Tedesco found it really tough. Now you've got Rudy Garcia. His record is really hit and miss. So I don't see them as one of the favourites. I don't see them really as being in that group that could genuinely win the competition, even though they do still have Lukaku, De Bruyne, Doku, Tielemans, players like that. Got to bear in mind as well, Lukaku's missed almost the entire season with injury. Kevin De Bruyne had a big chunk out with a hamstring problem as well.
1: Absolutely. Elsewhere, it's just finished in the game between Saudi Arabia and Uruguay. It was live on TalkSport 2. How did it end up, TalkSport's Ian Danter?
6: It finished Saudi Arabia 1, Uruguay 1. A really dramatic match in Miami, where Saudi Arabia were just 10 minutes away from doing it again against South American opponents at the start of a World Cup. You remember 4 years ago at the Lusail in Qatar, they defeated Argentina 2-1. Well, they were 1-0 up from a goal given to them by their centre-half just before half-time. It was a brilliant follow-up from Al Amri after Cano's header from a corner had only been pushed out in front of him by veteran Uruguayan keeper Fernando Muslera, and Al Amri tucked it away, and Saudi Arabia deserved their lead at halftime. Uruguay was strangely listless in their first half, but Marcelo Bielsa made a double change right at the restart, bringing on Canovio and Sanabria to play wide right and left, and they peppered the Saudi Arabia area throughout the second half. Way more shots in the second half than they had in the first. In actual fact, it was, what, 23 attempts in the second half by the Uruguayans compared with 5 in the first half. Mambo Legarte had a shot tipped onto the post by the brilliant goalkeeper, Alois, who made an excellent save late on from Federico Valverde as well. But he could only push out a header from Vinas 10 minutes from time. And Maxi Araujo ran in on the left-hand side of the area and tucked the ball away from a tight angle to rescue a point. And that's what it was for Uruguay. Although they battered the Saudi Arabian penalty area, they couldn't get a winner, and so Group H sees all four teams, including Spain and Cape Verde, on 1 point apiece. Brilliant game, and it was most definitely a game of two halves. It finished Saudi Arabia 1, Uruguay 1.
1: Dance, thank you very much indeed. Okay, huge occasion at the SoFi Stadium on the way tonight, live on TalkSport. Iran taking on New Zealand, kickoff at 2 a.m. Plenty of political context behind the game. We'll get the lowdown on that from TalkSport's Ben Jacobs and hear from FIFA president Gianni Infantino, who will be in attendance in LA. 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
1: 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Whatever it is, they're here for it. I'm Ollie Clink. Thanks very much for your company. We're building up to Iran against New Zealand. Both sides getting their campaigns underway in Group G. We've already had a thrilling evening of World Cup action. But with tonight's game, it will be difficult to only focus on the football. A huge amount of political context surrounds this game, given the ongoing situation between the USA and Iran. Even the involvement of the Iranians at the tournament was questioned, given the conflict between the two countries. They even face the Iranians the logistical challenge of travelling into the US on match day and leaving on the same day for all group matches. There were threats of a boycott, but FIFA President Gianni Infantino, who will be in attendance tonight at the SoFi Stadium, says he did all he could to make sure Iran could play at the tournament.
24: On Iran, I'm very happy
2: because I went to see myself the Iranian team in Turkey, in Antalya, in March of this year. And when people were saying, well, it would be impossible for Iran to come to the World Cup, I told them and I promised them that they would come, and if I had to go with a bus to Tehran and drive them here, I would do that. Their answer was, we will take the bus ourselves and drive it if need be. We qualified and we want to play. And this is the spirit of football.
1: Joining us now is TalkSport reporter Ben Jacobs, who is on the ground for us in LA and will be at the stadium. Ben, thanks for joining us. Firstly, just tell me about the atmosphere out there ahead of such an emotionally charged evening.
13: Yeah, as you say, it's emotionally charged. It feels like more than just football. There's a political backdrop here, and yet many Iranian fans just want their team to win. And yet that doesn't mean they're going to be singing the national anthem, which is affiliated with the regime. And in essence, we've got two kinds of fans. Most, of course, are Iranian Americans, because many, if not everybody from Tehran, couldn't get the paperwork to be over here, or wider Iran, of course. But those that are adorning the Iranian flag that you will see on the pitch when the team come out, that has an affiliation with the current regime, and many are protesting against that. Others have come in with an Iranian flag of the same colours, but in the centre is a golden lion and a sun behind it. And that is, in essence, the monarchist flag. And those are the ones that are anti-regime. And there is a complete split here between those with actual Iranian flags that would be seen as current versus those monarchist ones. And the ones with the flag of the monarchy have come in saying two things. The first, that they may boo the national anthem but still support the Iranian national team. And the second interesting point is that FIFA won a legal case this morning banning the flag with the golden lion on. And yet I've been standing by the gate watching hundreds of Iranian fans come in, and I can tell you that there are loads inside the stadium with that banned flag, flying the flag against the Iranian regime and pro the monarchy. And with that split of fans coming in, we were also able to hear from some of those fans firsthand, and here's what they had to say.
17: We're not here for the political reasons. I've had these tickets for much longer than before the political issues happened. Of course, we don't want to see what happened. You know, the politics of it has been it's been a rough year for Iranians. I'm sure everybody knows that. I'm here today to show my support for the Iran that I believe in, the Persian culture, the Persian heritage. Some Iranians may not agree, many do agree. At the end of the day, though, you know, this isn't a politics match. New Zealand and Iran, New Zealand has nothing to even do with it, obviously. I want to show my support for Iran, but again, for the Iran that I believe in, and that may not necessarily be the Iran or the team that we see out on the field today. But nonetheless, I'm proud to be an Iranian-American and proud to show my support for Iran and the Persian culture.
23: Obviously, a lot of people do come in for politics, but I just want to watch the game and, you know, avoid bringing any, like, sad news or anything that's happened from Iran to come here right now, as everyone wants to gather around and feel connected. So, yeah.
13: And do you feel if the Iranian national team can win World Cup games and go far, it can provide some kind of unity?
23: Yes, I do believe that. I feel like if they do end up winning the game tonight, everyone will feel connected as one. And especially since they don't really get to come, like, over the border, the football players, I feel like they'll feel really connected with everyone else as we're, like, cheering them on and, you know, making them feel like they deserve to be here, you know?
24: You know, that's what's so beautiful about U.S. People can express their opinions, right? But we're here for the game. And while when the whistle blows, that's the only thing that matters to me.
25: I think to all of us here, we're only here for the game, and hopefully we see a great game. This is an opportunity for Iranian team to shine, and I think they're going to play a great game.
1: Ben, just before we heard from those supporters, we heard from the FIFA president Gianni Infantino claiming credit for getting Iran to this tournament. How significant do you think it is that he is attending the game tonight?
13: Yeah, I think Gianni Infantino wants to make a statement by being here. Of course, he's been to many games, but this is particularly pertinent, and his visibility will show solidarity with Iran after a very difficult process to get into America, and ultimately before that, move their base from America to Mexico after Donald Trump, remember, a few months ago said he thought it might be better if the Iranian national team didn't come at all. Of course, ahead of this game, there has been a peace treaty confirmed by both Pakistan and President Trump, which is going to be signed in Switzerland, so that will help. But several of the fans that I've spoken to have said it doesn't matter if there's a peace treaty, because it's a peace treaty with the current Iranian regime, and as long as that regime is in place, many of the Iranians in this stadium don't believe there's a pathway to peace. So Gianni Infantino has been caught in politics, and his relationship with Donald Trump has come into question on several occasions. And yet, as soon as Donald Trump decided he wasn't going to back Infantino and he wasn't going to endorse those visas being approved from some of the Iranian staff, and he didn't want them to train in the United States of America, Infantino's kind of been left to deal with this problem himself. And that's why I think he's here tonight, to make it clear to the Iranian national team that FIFA are trying to support them, even though actually those within the football team are more annoyed about FIFA and the logistics and the movements, not so much the politics, not so much Trump, not so much the bigger picture, because they're footballers. The overriding sentiment I got yesterday from the Iranian coach and his players was they're just thoroughly disappointed with FIFA moving them, because this is a game that 99 times out of 100 Iran feel on paper they should win, but due to the disruption we'll have to wait and see how they perform. And if they don't win this game and they think the logistics, which are down to FIFA, have played a part in that, then of course they're going to have something to say post-match, and they may well point the finger directly back at Gianni Infantino.
1: You mentioned Trump there. I know that you've also been speaking to some high-ranking members of the White House about this situation.
13: Yeah, we had an exclusive interview on TalkSport with Andrew Giuliani, the son, by the way, of Rudy Giuliani, who was Trump's lawyer for many years. And Giuliani's the executive director of the White House Task Force for the 2026 World Cup. The full interview is available on TalkSport's YouTube channel and, of course, online. But we're going to just play a snippet now. And I began by asking Giuliani, how does he plan to keep this World Cup safe for everybody, particularly in Los Angeles, where both Iran and the U.S. men's national team have got games?
0: The first two Iranian games here. There certainly are some unique challenges that we have to deal with, but the truth is we've been planning for this, not just for 15 months, but really focused on kind of some of those issues since the tournament schedule got announced, right? We knew by December 6th, December 7th, that the Iranians would be playing in Los Angeles. We've known that they'd qualified since about September of last year. President wrote an executive order allowing the players into the country, even though there'll be some officials that won't be able to come in. There certainly won't be fans coming from Iran. But what an amazing opportunity for Iranian Americans here in one of the largest areas for the Iranian American population in Los Angeles to be able to enjoy their country and what that means for them. It will enjoy their national team.
13: How challenging was it when Iran relocated their training to Mexico and now they're still coming into Los Angeles? Did that require late changes at your end?
0: There were some late changes, but it was actually a fantastic thing, I think, all around. Kudos to the Mexican government for having them in Tijuana. They're actually closer here in Tijuana than they would have been in Tucson. Tucson is about a 6-hour drive. Tijuana is a little less than a 3-hour drive. Now, again, it's Los Angeles, so it might be a little bit longer. I know they'll be flying in on June 14th. Match day minus one, which is a day before the U.S. generally will come to Los Angeles from Orange County. They'll be coming in, on match day. There are a couple different changes that we had to make because of that, but ultimately I think this is a situation that worked out best for the United States, worked out best for the Los Angeles area, I think for Tucson, and I think for Mexico as well. So this has been a win all around.
13: Because the war in Iran is ongoing and the US are playing a big part in that, are you not worried that these Iran games are the highest security threats?
0: Look, there is an increased security measure. What I can tell you is we've tripled down on the intelligence aspect of this. I would actually contest and say the actions in the conflict the president has taken over the previous few months has actually made the country safer than it was with an Iran that was getting closer and closer to having nuclear proliferation capabilities. So to be honest, I think when you look at the interagency process that's been created around this World Cup and how we continue to work on a minute-by-minute basis with state and local law enforcement, I feel very confident with the plans going into this. And I think fans that are going to be going to attend those matches, that's going to be at different activations around Los Angeles, can feel confident that they're going to have a wonderful time and a great experience.
13: Are you glad Iran are here? Because the president had suggested it might be better if they don't come.
0: Well, the president really did everything else that he could to make sure that they did have access to it. I think what the president said was, look, it's not my top concern whether or not a soccer team attends the World Cup or not. But he said very clearly that the Iranian team is invited and he wants all of our players to be able to come in the country. He released a statement on that, I think, in March or April. Look, I'm glad that all 48 teams are going to be able to come, to be able to compete, to be able to make this World Cup an incredible experience. And we're also not looking past the fact that if the Iranian team finishes second in their group and the U.S. team finishes second in their group, we're going to have one heck of a game in Dallas on July 3rd.
1: That's Andrew Giuliani, Executive Director for the White House Task Force for the FIFA 2026 World Cup, with TalkSport's Ben Jacobs. That full interview is on the TalkSport YouTube channel. Ben, thank you very much indeed. Stay with us as we build up to Iran against New Zealand kickoff coming in just under half an hour. We'll chat about matters on the pitch in just a moment. 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
7: It's nearly 1:35. Here are your news headlines. The Prime Minister says he's prepared to not compromise on the safety and happiness of children by banning social media for under-16s. From next spring, children won't be allowed to access apps like Instagram, TikTok and Facebook. A high school teacher has been found guilty of sexually abusing and murdering a 13-month-old boy. Jamie Varley adopted Preston Davey just months before killing him in Lancashire in 2023. His partner, John McGowan Fazakerley, was convicted of allowing the baby's death. Police say more than 100 arrests have been made on suspicion of showing support for Palestine Action. A protest was held outside the Royal Courts of Justice after the decision to uphold the ban on the proscribed terrorist group. And the Russian Shadow Fleet vessel, intercepted by British troops in the English Channel yesterday, has now been officially detained. It means the ship can't formally leave the UK. In sport, we understand Spurs have approached Sandro Tonali personally but haven't yet opened talks with Newcastle. And the Cape Verde goalkeeper, Vozinha, was on 46,000 Instagram followers before the Spain game. He now has 4 million.
11: The time has come for our sceptred isle to put 40 years of ill-favored hurt behind us. It is time to strain our hearts to overcome our heavy comprehension, lift our eyes to glory, and believe once more. The pitch is our battlefield, and defeat inconceivable.
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1: Good morning, this is World Cup Game Day live on TalkSport. I'm Ollie Clink. We're building up to Iran against New Zealand kickoff less than half an hour away at the SoFi Stadium in LA. So let's take a look at the latest odds with Bet365.
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1: Let's hear now from New Zealand and Nottingham Forest forward Chris Wood, who's been speaking ahead of their third ever World Cup campaign getting underway. He started by speaking about the disruptive preparation for the Iranians.
27: I think it can help them in a certain way, that they've had time off, they've been able to prepare longer for the competition. So I think there's pros and cons with both ways. Us as players, we've been able to play all the way through till May, which will help us. But we've only had 3 weeks together to get that team cohesion. So I think it's pros and cons in that sense, and we'll just be looking to focus on us and see what we can control.
29: Yeah, I think the biggest thing for us will be the occasion and how the players deal with it. Until you play on a proper big stage or a big World Cup game, you don't really know what it's like, and that'll be the big thing, how the boys can overcome that and still apply their footballing ability and show the world what we can actually do as individuals and as a team. So I think we'll be focusing on just calming the boys, keeping them ready and keeping them positive to play their own game.
1: I'm alongside your commentary team, TalkSport's Kev Hatchard, alongside the former Arsenal winger, Perry Groves. Perry, as Premier League fans, we know about the danger man, Chris Wood, his exploits at Nottingham Forest, but also Leicester. Burnley had a spell at Newcastle too. He'll be desperate, won't he, to add a first World Cup goal to his CV. But what do you like about him as a striker?
30: Do you know what? He's like a fine wine. He's actually matured with age. He had to get the Newcastle one in order. Newcastle probably, you look at his career stats, is the only time that he's actually struggled to score. Normally, he's a one in 2.5. And if you look at the Premier League as well, six times he scored double figures or more in Premier League seasons. And this season, this season just gone, obviously he struggled with his injury. I think he only played 15 Premier League games. But before 2023-24, he scored 14 Premier League goals. And in 2024-25, he scored 20 Premier League goals. So that's the level that he's at. And when he's at, you know, when you listen to interviews, you think, is there subliminal messages there? Basically, he was saying in an interview, well, I know that I'm going to be good enough. It's whether my players are going to be good enough actually get the service into me, because they're going up three or four levels. When you think in their qualifications, they've actually been very fortunate that Australia obviously have had to go. They qualify in the Asian side of it. So New Zealand, the biggest team in their qualification group. And they're playing teams like Tahiti, Vanuatu, Samoa. So they find them games fairly easy. This, as I say, is probably you're stepping up three or four grades. And it's whether the likes of McCowart, Singh, just obviously can play on the left-hand side, where they can get that service into him. And Stamenic is the one as well who sort of gets it ticking for New Zealand in that sort of midfield area. So, and we've seen, obviously, with Cape Verde, if you're structured and you're defensively solid and your distances between, it's going to be the back four and probably the midfield five. So if Darren Bazley, the New Zealand manager, has got them well-structured, then they'll test Iran.
1: Well, speaking of Darren Bazley, the Englishman, one of two at the tournament alongside Graham Potter, he's been a very popular figure within New Zealand football since taking charge in 2023. The former Watford defender ended his playing career over in New Zealand and then made his name as a national age group coach there. This will be his first World Cup.
0: Yeah, he's done an extraordinary job. When you think that, as you say, he's one of these, you think of Luis De La Fuente, who's done a brilliant job with Spain, you think of Gareth Southgate, actually, who set the pathway with England and was with the under-21s and came through. And what Bazley has done is he's worked with a lot of these players all the way through. So there is that bond there. The question is, and Perry's quite right, how are they going to step up? Because you're up against an Iranian team that not only had a record of losing just one of 16 qualifiers, but I look at their starting 11 tonight. Seven of the 11 have got more than 50 caps. That's a huge amount of experience. I mean, you look at Taremi, it's his 107th game tonight. Jahan Bakshi was on the books of Brighton at one stage. He could make his 100th appearance tonight. The goalkeeper, 88 caps, including tonight. So they're really up against a tough team, but that's why they came. That's why this is a reward for what they've achieved previously. They want to test themselves against the best teams.
1: Perry, we'll also potentially see one of the most famous players at this tournament on social media. It's only happened recently. Tim Payne had a few thousand followers on Instagram ahead of the tournament. Then content creator Valen Scarsini started a campaign to get him some more followers. It's just the 5.7 million now. That's not bad, is it?
30: No pressure. Do you know what I mean? If you're putting yourself out there, you know what I mean? You're obviously highlighting yourself as well. But, I'm of a certain age, I'll wear on the social media. I don't really take a lot of notice, I must admit. So all Tim Payne's got to worry about is what his manager, Darren Bazley, thinks. That's it. That's all he's
0: You've
30: got
0: 10 million followers, though, Perry, haven't you?
30: No? That is a pseudo. That's Perriano Groviano.
0: Oh, yeah, exactly that. It's interesting, actually, Ollie, that story, because Bazley talked about it and he said, I haven't noticed anything different with him. It hasn't really changed him. I mean, it's kind of happened by accident, hasn't it, really? Tim Payne didn't invite this. He didn't chase this. It's just kind of happened. So it's going to be absolutely fascinating to see how he performs.
1: Okay, kickoff fast approaching then. Iran taking on New Zealand. That comes next here on TalkSport. 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
1: Good morning. This is World Cup Game Day Live with me, Ollie Clink. We're not far away from kickoff between Iran and New Zealand in Group G of World Cup 2026. The SoFi Stadium ready for a highly charged atmosphere. Plenty of political context surrounding this game. FIFA President Gianni Infantino is in attendance. We are less than 12 minutes away from that one getting underway. I'm with TalkSport's Kev Hatchard and the former Arsenal winger Perry Groves, who will be your commentary team for tonight. Perry, just from that Iran perspective, with the emotions riding high ahead of this game, you've been in dressing rooms and situations, but potentially nothing quite as charged as this. Will it be something you feel that inspires these Iranian players or could provide quite a large distraction as they get their campaign underway?
30: No, I think... what you try, it's very, very difficult, obviously, situation. We said before they're in with their families, obviously, back in Iran. But now they're just focused totally on this game because this is where they want to be. You know, through the qualification, where they only lost one of their 16 Asian qualifier matches. So I think this will be like a relief, to be honest. I think this is like, yep, this is what we're about. This is where we want to be. This is the stage we want to be on. So, they'll be 100% focused because... everything else is out of their control. Even, obviously, in the preparation, we know that they're in Mexico and, obviously, they came in yesterday. As a play, at first you might think, oh, this is a bit of a pain. But then you just think, well, I can't do anything about it. I've just got to get on with it. So, so I think you'll see an Iranian team that are going to be very, very good in possession. They'll move the ball very quickly. Ugonis, obviously, in the centre midfield there, used to play for Brentford. So, I think these players now will get that feeling in your stomach where you get the nerves, but this will be nervous excitement rather than nervous anxiety, because obviously they want this football, they want this game to be a distraction for them.
0: It's a really experienced group as well, that's the thing to remember. And Amir Ghanoulou is in charge for the second time with Iran, and he's talked about what the players have sacrificed, he's talked about what they've been through, but he's quite keen to move past that. He's quite keen to focus on the football, and he said, look, we could do something epic here. Iran have never been past the group stage of a World Cup. This feels like a massive opportunity, an expanded tournament. They might only need, you know, one win. I think they'll get more than that. This is a good side that look really sharp in qualification. If they get the win, which they're expected to tonight, there's every chance that they can go on and maybe even top the group.
1: And Kev, we spoke about the importance of Chris Wood to New Zealand, but Mehdi Taremi, formerly of Porto, formerly of Inter Milan, now playing his trade with Olympiacos, is he still the key man for Iran?
0: Yeah, absolutely. He was outstanding in qualifying. He got 10 goals across the qualification campaign. He's only the second Iranian to be named in the Champions League final squad. He was in that Inter squad that got to the final. You have to go back to Ali Daei, who was their record scorer. He was in the 1999 game with Bayern, but he is still the talisman. He is still the star player up top.
30: You know what he is? He's the old-fashioned poacher. If you look in the 8th third-round qualifying games, he had 32 attempts on goal. So basically, he is like, when it gets in the 18-yard box, one and two touch, make sure he gets his shots away really, really quickly. And obviously, he got the two goals against England as well for Iran. So he's played at the highest level. And it'll be Maghanu, who's going to play out front with him. So we'll hope that he can hold it up and then let Taremi just sort of feature and bounce around him.
1: Well, the two sides about to make their way out at the SoFi Stadium. Two large flags filling both halves of the pitch. New Zealand, their nickname the All Whites, will play in the traditional rugby strip tonight. They'll be in all black, waiting in the tunnel. The SoFi Stadium, perhaps the grandest stage at this tournament. The high-tech stadium looking resplendent. The big screens showing off the names of both nations. And full flags from both sets of fans. A strong presence from the Iranian Americans. Of course, that Iranian side allowed to play their group stage games, but then have to leave the country, such is the context of this game, as the players await to emerge what will be a very emotional atmosphere out there tonight. And World Cups, Perry Groves, do bring moments like this. Not so much with the conflict going on at the moment between the Iran and the US, but you know, we've seen it throughout history when countries have emerged at these tournaments with surrounding context that can prove so contentious, so controversial.
30: Yep, I think it was quite refreshing, for the interviews we had with the Iranian fans, where they were saying that basically they want to get behind their team, they want to forget everything else that's, you know, going on politically, and they just want to sort of try and galvanise. I know that there's, you know, probably Kev was saying, is it like a 50-50 split with, you know, who they think should be in charge in Iran at the moment, but this is 90 minutes, or, you know, added on time, if it goes to 96, 97 minutes, where you try and forget about the politics and everything that's going on, and you just concentrate and you hope that your team does you proud. We see Taremi there leading his Iranian colleagues out, and they say they'll just be 100% focused on the football side, and they'll put all the other political side just to one side.
1: Yeah, and Chris Wood are waiting to take out that New Zealand side too. And you spoke about the importance, Kev Hatchard, of him tonight. And Perry, that service that you said, that is going to be vital, because as much as Taremi is a poacher in the box, we know that Chris Wood can be too.
30: Yep. Well, as you said, he'll be the focal point. We know that it looks like New Zealand will go into that sort of 4-5-1, maybe a mid-block to start off with, and leave Chris Wood up front. And it's got to be the service into him. So Stamenić, we mentioned, has got really good quality. You know, he gives him a bit of physicality in that centre midfield as well. He's 6 foot two, you know, and he'll be one who will try and impose himself physically on this Iranian midfield. So, it's going to be... We know full well that New Zealand players, every one of them has to be, to give themselves a chance of getting something out of this game, oh, they need to be 8 out of 10s. And obviously, Crocombe in goal. He's played for Millwall last season, 22 games in the Championship. So he's used to balls coming into the box. He's used to, you know, the physicality, you know, of teams in the Championship where they try and impose themselves on him. So he's going to have a good game as well.
1: The players making their way out at the SoFi Stadium, led by two flag bearers, as New Zealand and Iran take centre stage. Group G got underway a bit earlier on TalkSport. Belgium drawing 1-1 with Egypt. It's time for these two to get their campaigns underway too. Will all of the pomp and circumstance that we're seeing at this World Cup, the huge displays, the entire squad standing on that centre circle line, all of that on show as Chris Wood and Mehdi Taremi lead their sides out onto the field. And I think you made the right point there, Perry. Both sides, and you've got to include New Zealand in this too, will just be desperate for the football to start.
30: Yep, as soon as whistle goes, those nerves will go, you know. So it'll be 100% focus. Obviously, where we'll have the national anthems before the game, and we hope that, you know, there does any sort of reaction to the Iranian national anthem in the stadium itself, and mention about, you know, the flags that have been banned as well. So we hope there's not too much consternation in the stadium. But you can see, as the players are walking out, you can just see the concentration levels in their eyes. It, both sets of players are totally focused on the game that's about to start. And as I say, they'll be really nervous with these national anthems, what we're going to hear now.
1: Well, we are about to hear that first anthem, starting with Iran.

Well, the Iranian players with hands on heart, the majority of them there singing their anthem. We've seen them before when they haven't done that, but this time they did. And now it's time for the anthem of New Zealand.

Remember, so much World Cup action on the way for you on the TalkSport network tonight. France, one of those among the favourites, get their campaign underway against Senegal, 8 p.m. kickoff for that one. Then it's the turn of Erling Haaland to take centre stage. His Norway take on Iraq, that's live on TalkSport 2 from 11 p.m.

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1: See, the game didn't transpire as we thought it would do. We thought that New Zealand would come and they'd sit deep, you know, they'd try and hit Iran on the counter-attack. It was totally the opposite, to be fair, because New Zealand, every time they're in possession, they look to play forward and they're on the front foot for the majority of the game. And you have to say, in the first half, the hydration break didn't suit New Zealand because obviously they were in the ascendancy, but in the second half it did suit because that came at a time where Mahevi had equalised for Iran and New Zealand had to regroup, exactly what they did. You have to say as well, from Iran's point of view, Gahedi, Ali Boran, Hossein Zadeh, the impactors, they can't call them subs anymore, they're impactors now. They did have an impact, they did actually wrestle the game from New Zealand, but at the end of it, you'd have to say that 2-2 was probably just about the right result, and it was a privilege. It's a privilege just for commentating on these games at this World Cup, which I think has started off brilliantly. And this is one of the best games, you know, from two of the unfancied teams. The gap between them in the rankings, I think, is 60 places, but you'd never believe it because New Zealand were absolutely outstanding.
2: Okay, time now for us to pick our king of the match with Burger King.
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2: Perry Groves, who are you going for, my friend?
1: Well, mentioning dispatches, I thought Singh was excellent in the 10 position for New Zealand. Chris Wood gave an exemplary performance up front of how to hold the ball up. Obviously got his two assists. Rezaian for Iran was their best player. Got a goal and assist to obviously get him in at 2-2. But the outstanding player on the pitch for me, Elijah, just edges it because he had two brilliant finishes. The one was a right foot volley where he has a good touch with his left foot, gets it out of his body and smashes it past Berenvand to put New Zealand 1-0 up. And then you think, can it get any better? And it's a brilliantly crafted goal. It goes from Cartache into Wood and Wood into Singh, little give and go, and Wood just then flicks it off to Just and just gets it out of his feet. With his right foot, he just dinks it over Berenvand. He puts New Zealand 2-1 up. They can't quite hold on. But as Kev said in commentary, he's the first ever New Zealand player to score two goals in a World Cup game. So it has to go to Elijah Just.
2: Just the ticket. Perry, thanks very much. That was our King of the Match. All thanks to Burger King.
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2: Perry Groves, Kev Hatchard, brilliant work as always. So it finishes in LA, Iran 2, New Zealand 2. A day of draws on day 5

0: the World Cup. Belgium 1, Egypt 1 was the other result in Group G. Saudi Arabia drew 1-1 with Uruguay in Group H, where we also saw the shock of the tournament so far. Spain 0, Cape Verde 0. We'll chat about those results over the next hour or so here on TalkSport, and we'll also hear from the England camp too. This is World Cup Game Day Live on TalkSport, brought to you by Enterprise Rent-A-Car. Whatever it is, they're here for it.
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0: Good morning, I'm Ollie Clink. You're listening to World Cup Game Day Live on TalkSport, brought to you by Burger King Burger Buddies. Iconic winners, delivered in the box every time. Order now on the BK app. Day 5 of the World Cup, I think, properly brought it to life because we had our first real shock of the tournament. Cape Verde, with a population of just 500,000, holding the European champions.
18: The Spanish don't start well at World Cups. Could this provide Cape Verde with a chance to do the unthinkable?
19: Cucurella's made the run, knocked it down into the danger zone. Oh, it's onto the crossbar from Ferran Torres from close range. And then it's tipped over. Another brilliant save.
18: save from Vecinha. Cucurella gets the cross over. Evaded by Bellantoni's good save.
3: Again, it's a fantastic pass from Marc Cucurella. He's probably been their best in terms of attacker.
18: And listen to that roar. The arrival of Lamine Yamal. Another Spanish wonder kid arrives on the World Cup scene. Here's Lamine Yamal's cross in. Moreno gets head on it. Cucurella at the back post. Knocks it down. Oh, what a chance. Tono Alcanjo will deliver it towards that back post. Knocks it down. Oh, it's straight at Seymour. It's a historic day for Cape Verde. Listen to the noise inside this arena.
0: Absolutely incredible. The biggest shock, biggest result, you'd say, of the World Cup so far. Look, sometimes we see it, don't we, with the favourites. Spain have done it themselves. They get off to a slow start. They did it in 2010. They lost to Switzerland at that tournament. In fact, New Zealand, who we've just heard live commentary of, were the only team unbeaten at the 2010 World Cup. But we also saw it with Argentina when they lost to Saudi Arabia. They went on to win that Qatar World Cup. But this result just felt seismic. What an amazing evening that was for the island of Cape Verde. And I just want to go through some of the players in that Spain team. Ballon d'Or winning Rodri. You've got Pedri from Barcelona. Fabian Ruiz. You had Lamine Yamal coming off the bench, and even he couldn't find a way past the hero of the day for Cape Verde, the 40-year-old goalkeeper, Vecinha. In fact, Spain dominated possession, as you might expect. They had 27 attempts on goal, but they couldn't get past the veteran goalkeeper. And I tell you something which is amazing, and this is the power of the World Cup and how far it goes. Vecinha had 46,000 Insta followers before the Spain game. He now has 4 million. Quite incredible, really. And I tell you what, it was a result that caught quite a few pundits out, including, and I can't believe this, the oracle of football knowledge, Gabriel Bonhol.
7: Mate, I think it could be 7, 8, 9. Really,
17: is that embarrassing for the World Cup?
7: I think it can be, yeah, because you don't want to see that. Say Spain have scored 3, 4 goals within 25 minutes. You start feeling sorry for teams.
17: Yeah.
7: It gets to be embarrassing. We don't even be losing double figures in a World
17: Cup. No, you don't.
7: I think it will happen, mate.
0: Good prediction. Great stuff. Great stuff. He's coming back on breakfast from 6 a.m. with Andy Goldstein, and I'm sure they might bring it up. It's like the opposite of Paul the Octopus there from Gabriel Bonlaw, 7, 8, or 9. But let's be honest. Let's be honest. Who was going to argue with him? I mean, we saw what happened with Curaçao and Germany. You kind of feared a bit, didn't you, for Cape Verde, which makes that result and performance even more sensational. And then to rub the salt in the wounds for Spain, they were given the Jason Cundy. Has anyone seen treatment?
20: ¿Alguien ha visto a España?
21: Paella.
20: ¿Puedes oírme, paella?
21: Siempre eres tú.
20: Menuda paliza.
21: Ni cucaracha.
20: Estrella.
21: Chorizo.
20: Chorizo.
21: ¿Puedes oírme, chorizo?
20: Siempre eres tú.
21: Menuda paliza.
20: Siesta.
21: Tiki-taka.
20: Taka, tiki-taka.
21: Tiki-taka, tiki.
20: ¿Puedes oírme?
21: Tiki-tiki.
20: Siempre eres tú.
21: Menuda paliza.
20: La Liga.
21: Tumbonas.
20: Benidorm.
21: Pablo Picasso.
20: Sangría.
21: Menuda humildad.
0: He's taken his winding up international. I absolutely love this. I didn't know that Cundy had suddenly learned Spanish, but I wouldn't be surprised if he's tried to learn every single language at this World Cup, just in case he needs to do. Has anyone seen? He's been wearing a Haiti shirt already. That's wound up Scotland fans. He is in full flow. Better hope that England turn up when they take on Croatia on Wednesday night. But always very, very good fun with him. He'll be back at 10 o'clock tonight on the Sports Bar, of course. Elsewhere, in Group H, by the way, Saudi Arabia and Uruguay finished in a 1-1 draw. Really good game. There's been some fantastic football so far, I think, at this World Cup. We've seen much more front-footed football. Saw it in that game between Iran and New Zealand too. Tonight, favourites, or among the favourites, France, kick off their tournament against Senegal at 8 o'clock. You instantly think of 0-2, don't you, with Papa Boudibou Diop getting that win for Senegal. France would have been the champions back then. Elsewhere, a bit later on, from 11, Norway take on Iraq. So Erling Haaland will play his first World Cup match. Looking forward to that. And at 2 a.m, we'll be back here live on TalkSport. Argentina take on Algeria, the holders in action. Wednesday night is when England take on Croatia, a 9 o'clock kickoff for that one, but you knew that already. Talk Sport will be live in Dallas. Yesterday, our England correspondent, Faye Carruthers, sat down with England's Noni Madueke and asked him if he could start if Bukayo Saka, his teammate at Arsenal, isn't 100% fit.
2: you and I have spoken about your battle, in inverted commas, with Bukayo Saka.
17: Yeah.
2: He's just spoken very highly about you in the press conference.
17: Yeah, what did he say?
2: He said you were his brother.
17: Yeah.
2: So give some love back to B.
17: No, he knows. We know. Everyone talks about rivalry and stuff, but if you see us, you wouldn't think that. Of course, we're competitors at heart, for sure. And we play in the same position for club and country. So there's that natural competition, but it's not rivalry, for sure. We know we're pulling in the same direction. We know we both have parts to play for club and for country. So whenever he's playing, I want him to do the best he can, because he's an amazing player and it's going to help us win, and I'm sure he thinks the same. So that's really it.
2: It seems to be a bit of a theme, actually. Thomas Tuchel has almost created the, you know, he's been very clear in everybody's roles, two players for each position, and then, you know, elsewhere, and that you're close, people that you're, what does that do and how does it help?
17: Yeah, I think it's great, to be honest. And I feel like also we have such an amazing team where everybody knows how good they are. So it's like, it's not that you're going to be on the bench and you're rubbish. It's it might be that opponent, that team suits one player better, or someone's in form, and you know. But like, if you look at the last game, how the subs came on and won the game for us so easily, that's the strength and depth we have, and it's gonna be crucial for this tournament.
2: You impressed as well against Costa Rica. It was great seeing you back out there.
17: Yeah.
2: We've spoken previously about, you know, wanting to score more goals.
17: Yeah.
2: Is that the main part of your game that you're working on, is being more clinical?
17: Yeah, I definitely want to be more ruthless. I feel like to go to that level where I'm one of the best wingers in the world, I need to be. I need to score more, need to assist more. But besides that, I feel like I do so much for the team, irrespective of that. But yeah, definitely. As a winger, you want to score as much as possible. If I could score every game, I would.
2: Is that the ambition then, be one of the best wingers in the world?
17: Yeah, no, for sure. I feel like the level I'm at now, that's the next step to go to. And I'll definitely get to that.
2: Just a quick question before we get into our social feature. What would it mean to you to start the opening game at the World Cup?
17: Yeah, it would definitely be a great privilege to be able to play at the World Cup, you know, whether that's starting or coming on, it's definitely going to be a privilege. I don't really focus on those type of things, whether I'm starting or whether I'm coming on. I feel like that's wasted energy. I just try and make sure I'm in the right mind frame to affect the game in whichever situation I'm put in.
2: Obviously, the Dallas Stadium, I don't know if you've seen it, it looks incredible.
17: Yeah, I haven't seen it yet.
2: But it plays under a roof as well.
17: Oh, fantastic.
2: Are you looking forward to
17: it? Air conditioning.
2: Yes, I'm very excited about that as
17: well.
2: Easier for you guys too. But what does that do to the flight of the ball? Does it change anything or not?
17: I think I played at the Atlanta Stadium. I think that's got a roof as well.
2: Mm-hmm.
17: And I think it was fine in there. So I think it'll be fine. It's football. Definitely probably a little bit easier, the fact that it's going to be in a stadium with the roof on the conditioning. So, yeah, I think that suits us. Probably a plus for the other team as well. So I think it levels it out anyways.
2: I love that question from Faye at the end about whether the air conditioning affects the flight of the ball. I've just got this image of England potentially losing to Panama and some people trying to actually use that as the excuse. I don't think that would quite wash potentially, but it's Croatia up first, and look, this is a big chance for Noni Madueke if he does start in that game. There's a lot of questions over the fitness of Bukayo Saka. He also faced the media. We'll hear from him a bit later on in this hour, but it's something reflected on the back page of a lot of the papers today. In the Sun, the headline is "Gambling for Big Bucks." Bukayo Saka will gamble on his fitness to boost England's World Cup bid. He was talking about it being the biggest gamble that a player can make, and said he'll risk his fitness to help the Three Lions. On the back of the merits, here we throw. They were catching up with Bukayo Saka as he was playing a bit of darts, of course, which has become a bit of a theme of the England camp too. But look, I'll be honest, I think that with Noni Madueke, you are getting a bit of a drop off in quality than when you compare him to his Arsenal teammate, Bukayo Saka. But one thing I do like about Madueke, and sometimes he's such a strange footballer sometimes, isn't he? Because I'm not even sure he knows that he's doing it. But I think sometimes when you play against a team that are bedding in and trying to make it really difficult, Madueke can be very good at unlocking that. You know, I actually think back to a game where England actually struggled. They were playing Andorra. They won it 2-0. They came under a bit of criticism afterwards. Madueke was the best player on the pitch. So if he can bring that kind of form into this tournament, he's maybe getting that chance to start ahead of Bukayo Saka, then it, you know, it could potentially go well for England, but we'll have to see how it goes. Plenty of other stories. Jordan Henderson has been speaking about Jude Bellingham, saying that he brings the X factor. The headline in the Daily Mirror, Hendo's a believer. I love this. I love this little bromance that these two seem to have. There was a really good interview that England put out on their own social channels. I really encourage you to watch it, actually. It's an interview with Bellingham and Morgan Rogers together. Of course, they're vying for the same position, aren't they? They're both trying to play in that number 10 position. For me, it should be Jude Bellingham that starts there, not only because of his quality, not only because of the stature I think he has in this England side. I get quite excited when I think about the impact bringing Morgan Rogers on and Ollie Watkins, who play with each other at club level, could have. So I think that's tactically a really interesting option for Thomas Tuchel. It will vary things up. We know that Ollie Watkins likes to stretch defences in a big way. So that's why I would start Bellingham. But they talk about Henderson in this interview. And I know it's been a really controversial pick. And I've got to be honest, you know, I've been doing a show on the TalkSport YouTube channel. Check it out if you can. I'm alongside Rory Jennings and Flex. It's Inside England. And we talked about Henderson getting picked in that squad. And I think, like most people, we thought, bit of a waste of a place. You know, all right, he seems to be a guy that they all like. But, you know, you could be taking an Adam Wharton. You could even be taking a Cole Palmer or Phil Foden in his place. And you know, football-wise, a player that's going to make more of an impact. I tell you what, when you watch this interview with Bellingham and Rodgers, the way they sing the praises of Jordan Henderson, how he is around that camp, you start to think about how valuable it might be. I think it's Rodgers who said that if you blind ranked, if they got the players to blind rank all of the other people that they want at that camp, Jordan Henderson would be in the top five of every single player's blind rankings, which is some statement, really, isn't it? Now, you could sit there and say, well, why not take him as a coach then? You know, why does he have to take up one of those positions in the playing squad? But I think it's quite important to them that he is in and around it. They talk about the way that he deals with a lot of problems. And I'll be honest, that pick has started to make a lot of sense to me. And Thomas Tuchel from the off has said about the fact that teams win tournaments. He has thought so much about maintaining that team spirit. I'll be honest, I feel like that's how Dan Burn has also got into the squad. You know, a guy that has had some career when you think about where he's come from. He was playing for Yeovil at some point. He's come through at Brighton. He's come through a period at Fulham. He scored in a cup final for the mighty Newcastle United. And Dan Burn has always proved people wrong. Look, I'm not sure how many minutes he's going to be playing at this World Cup, that's for sure. But in terms of having leaders in that dressing room, you know, I think Thomas Tuchel has thought about that a lot. And when you see that interview with Bellingham talking about Jordan Henderson, the impact he has, you come round to the pick, or at least I came round to that pick for sure. Anyway, TalkSport Breakfast is back at 6 with Andy Goldstein and Gabriel Bonlahor. They're going to be joined by the former England striker Emil Heskey and World Cup winner Emmanuel Petit. Very much looking forward to that. Plenty still to come, though, until Sam Ellard and Laura Kirk-Francis take over with Early Breakfast. This is TalkSport with me, Ollie Kling. It's World Cup Game Day Live.
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5: Good morning, I'm Ollie Clink. This is World Cup Game Day Live here on TalkSport. Early breakfast on the way with Sam Ellard, the brilliant Sam Ellard, alongside Laura Kirk-Francis, too. They've been fantastic covering for early breakfast while Shaban is away with the Tartan Army, enjoying herself, very much enjoying herself out there. By the way, if you haven't seen the clips of the Scotland fans at Fenway Park, it's absolutely incredible. They have absolutely stormed it. And they've been singing chants, they've been enjoying themselves. I even heard, I think, that in Boston they realised you couldn't have a few drinks in public, so they hired some boats, they've been out there. Honestly, the Scottish have been the best fan base at the World Cup so far. They even, I think, were recorded as the loudest when they did Flower of Scotland. And look, they've been away for a long time, so they should be enjoying it. And they got off to a winning start against Haiti. And I'm sure that'll be something they'll be talking about on TalkSport Breakfast back at 6 with Andy Goldstein. And, of course, the Oracle, Gabby Agbonlahor, who predicted an incredible 7-0 win for Spain. Nil-nil with Spain and Cape Verde. Well done, Gabby. They'll be back at 6 and they'll be joined by the former England striker, Emil Heskey, and World Cup winner Emmanuel Petit. What a lineup that is. France begin their tournament against Senegal tonight at 8 o'clock live on TalkSport. And he's told us that despite Dembele and Elise shining last season, there's still one main man, Kylian Mbappé.
6: Kylian Mbappé is still the star. Of course, Dembele is the Ballon d'Or. He won twice in a row, you know, the Champions League with Paris Saint-Germain. He's having probably his best year so far, you know, of his career. But in terms of experience, leadership as well, Mbappé is still the star of the team. It's not the gap, you know, between Mbappé and some players has been reduced. It's not the same that he used to be a couple of years ago. But I think Mbappé, because of his experience, don't forget that most of the players into the national team right now is their first World Cup. And Mbappé has been leading the national team for years now. He's the captain, you know.
5: Yeah, he's a World Cup merchant, isn't he, Mbappé? I know everything's going on with him at Real Madrid and there's lots of turmoil behind the scenes, but, I mean, this man turns up. He's only 5 goals away from breaking the World Cup goal-scoring record and he's only 27. Quite incredible, really, and I'm expecting big things from Mbappé at this World Cup too. That France squad is absolutely stacked, though, isn't it? And you get the sense that if France aren't going all the way, their biggest enemy is France. So we'll see how they get on tonight in their opening game. 8 p.m. kickoff of France against Senegal. Hawksby and Jacobs is back at 10 o'clock a bit later on TalkSport. Then from 1 p.m, Jim White and Simon Jordan are joined live in New York by a big name.
7: Here in New York, I've spoken exclusively to Paul Pogba for TalkSport. You can hear Pogba on TalkSport this Tuesday on France, on England, on Tuchel, on Bellingham. Oh, yeah. And on Michael Carrick and Manchester United. Here's a taster of that.
8: Yeah, I mean, I play with him. And I had him also as a coach. He's really close to the players. He knows the game and I think he can really bring something to this team. He did show that when he came here, the team changed totally. And it's going to be a big test next season for them, for sure.
7: Can Manchester United win the Premier League under Michael Carrick?
8: Yes. Yeah. I think Manchester United will win the next years. They're going to be champion of Premier League. If Arsenal can be champion, Manchester United will definitely be champion.
7: Wow.
8: It's a big statement. It's a big statement.
7: Yeah.
8: No disrespect.
7: But you're a big player and you can say these things.
8: Yes. I believe they will.
7: So how long?
8: In the next five years. They're going to win.
7: Manchester United under Carrick will win it in the next 5 years.
8: Yes. Yeah. I believe so. Maybe I'll go far next 5 years. I'll probably say next 3 years.
7: Next 3 years.
8: My opinion. Yeah. I think they can make it the next 3 years.
5: Paul Pogba, what a statement, mate. Simon, can you believe it? Oh, I'm looking forward to that. What an interview that is. What a superstar. We're going to hear from a bit later with Jim White and Simon Jordan. 1 p.m. their show starts. You can hear that full interview there, and I'm sure it'll be on the TalkSport YouTube channel as well. Of course, there he's trying to claim that Manchester United could win the Premier League under Michael Carrick. They could. United be saving a bit of money too. Ruben Amorim is set to take over at AC Milan, which means they wouldn't have to settle the remaining money on his contract. Amorim and AC Milan, then, a good fit? It doesn't make sense to Simon Jordan.
9: Well, it's a blind leading the bleeding deaf, isn't it? I mean, didn't anyone not watch what he was doing at Manchester United? Okay, he had a wonderful time in the Portuguese league, mm-hmm. but in the last 12 months you saw a club of scale. AC Milan might not be the club of the late 80s, mid-90s, when Ruud Gullit was playing for them and so forth, but they're still a big club with a lot of exposure and a lot of reputational expectation. So let's see how he features there.
5: Yeah, I think Amorim's done really well here, because that time at Manchester United was just dreadful, wasn't it? I think he got so many things wrong. As much as Carrick did really well, I don't think it was that difficult to fix. Is that a fair thing to say? You know, the fact that he was playing Bruno Fernandes a bit too deep and Carrick simply moved him a bit further forward, and then he breaks the assist record in the Premier League, bringing Kobbie Mainoo back into the fold. Look, there's loads of things that Carrick's done. I'm probably being a bit harsh there. Loads of things Carrick's done really well, and he deserved to take that job on afterwards. But in terms of what Amorim was doing at Manchester United, he was way too stubborn with his tactics. I think he's done quite well to get that AC Milan job, I've got to be honest. But Manchester United would be very pleased because they don't have to pay off the rest of that settlement. There was a lot of managerial news yesterday. Crystal Palace finally replaced Oliver Glasner with Pierre Sarge from Lyon. He led Lyon to second place, by the way, in Ligue 1 last season. Only 6 points behind PSG. Elsewhere, oh, look, Watford have appointed a new manager, Alessio Dionisi is their new head coach. They had to agree a contract release with Empoli despite the Italian club sacking Dionisi with a year left. It's a 2-year deal. Good luck finishing that at Vicarage Road. And Russell Martin is back in football. He's been appointed the man tasked with getting Leicester back to the Championship. He signed a 3-year deal at the King Power. There's loads more on those stories, by the way, at talksport.com. And there's some details of Spurs, launching an audacious bid to sign Sandro Tonali from Newcastle United. Good luck with that, Tottenham, because he'll cost you a lot. And I'm not 100% sure that he'll want to join you. But good luck with it. Good luck with it. Why not? Why not give it a go? Elsewhere, Jordan Pickford has been speaking ahead of that big game for England against Croatia on Wednesday. He says that Thomas Tuchel has brought a winning mentality which can turn England into world champions. The goalkeeper has been speaking to TalkSport's Faker Others.
10: So I've always said we've had good togetherness ever since 2018. You know, you live on a journey, you go on a journey with everybody, and you've got to smile, you've got to be happy. I've always said as well, in tournaments, it's not smooth sailing, it's always going to be a roller coaster. People have down days. You might be sick of each other for the odd day. That's part and parcel of, but this camp, the manager wants that brotherhood, that togetherness, what I mentioned earlier, and he'll keep pushing that. And I think it's down to the players to keep driving that. But on a personal experience, I love every minute when I'm away. Having the crack of the lads, having a bit of fun, even if I'm getting battered myself, I'll take it on the chin. And but that's what it's about. It's about just enjoying them experiences, and that's what I enjoy being an England player.
11: What are they battering you over?
10: Just Stonesy being Stonesy, I would say.
11: Yeah. Funnily enough, I've got some questions about John Stones coming up in a sec, because I know how well you get on. But another question that I constantly get asked is, what is the difference between Thomas Tuchel and Gareth Southgate? And obviously, you had Gareth Southgate in 2018, and there's the argument to say, without the success that you had from 2018 to 2024, we wouldn't have Thomas Tuchel necessarily in charge of the England squad. So from your point of view, what is the difference between the two, and how is Thomas maybe taking it to that next step as we've progressed?
10: Yeah, I think first and foremost, what like a fantastic job Gareth did in all that time, reconnected England national team with the fans in 2018. That was a big challenge. And we stepped up, and the manager and the staff at the time stepped up and rose to the occasion. We never got the final, but we reconnected with the fans, and that was Gareth's main out of that tournament. That was what we needed to do. We wanted to dream big and wanted to get to the final, but that journey we came on as a group of players, that's driven us to now. You know, stepping stones to get to the final with and cut fall short in the final to get to quarters in Qatar, fall short, unfortunately, then get to another final against Spain. Yeah, then that created, but then the squad evolves, the manager evolves, and the manager now, Thomas, he's a winner. He drives winning mentality. He won at Chelsea. He won. He wins. He wins where he goes, and his passion, his desire. I think two different managers with great respect in the game, and there's not a bad word to say about either of them.
11: That winning mentality. Does this group of players, do you believe this time you can go and win it, and why, if you do?
10: Yeah, I think we believe every time we put a shirt on that we're going to win every football match. You've got to have that mentality going into football as well. So, but I think the manager, I think the passion he'll bring out, and the team talks, he'll step it up.
11: Are they special, the team talks?
10: Yeah, they're very good.
11: Yeah.
10: Yeah, they're quality, to be fair.
11: How does he kind of start them? Because he's quite funny, isn't he?
10: Yeah, he's brilliant. It's typical where it's like when we're training, you work hard. When you're in meetings, you work hard, you listen, you focus, and the manager drives the meetings, and that kind of pushes into the training or into the game. And I've got to say, he's top drawer.
11: I know we're running out of time, and I've got so many questions I'm now not going to be able to ask you, because I could sit and chat for ages.
10: I know you could.
11: Yeah. and we always have a chat in the tunnel. And I was going to ask you very quickly about the water break, but actually I'm going to ask you about John Stones, because, you know, I watch you throughout the game, chatting to each other, talking so much. What's it like having him in front of you, having gone through the journey that you've gone on together?
10: John Stonesy, I say it to people time and time again, he's probably one of the best centre-halves I've ever played with. I think his attention to detail, to put his body on the line, he's aggressive, the blocks he puts on the line, that leads him into his in-possession stuff. We all seen what he did in the Champions League final when he was playing as a 10. But no, I think he's a great lad. And for me, he's, like I said, he's one of the best defenders I've ever, if not the best defender I've ever played with.
11: That's amazing to say that. And I have to ask you about penalties, because, you know, you're a goalkeeper sat in front of me, and all the success that you've had before with that. If a player has a stuttering run-up, like we saw Kai Havertz yesterday, for example, scoring earlier on today. Yeah, of course I am. Are you not? Yeah. against Curaçao. What do you do as a goalkeeper in that situation when you've obviously got your water bottle full of instructions and stuff like that? The stuttering run-up like that, what does it do?
10: You know, I'm not going to answer that. Come on. You know, I'm not going to answer that live on the radio. So.
11: You're not live on the radio,
10: Jordan.
11: No, you're not.
10: We'll keep them cards to my chest.
12: Yeah, interesting stuff. I saw that Eber Etchieze was speaking about penalties, obviously, after the pain that he had in that Champions League final with Arsenal. He said, look, I'm not going to change my run-up if I get one for England. And he said he'd be very happy to take one. It was interesting hearing Pickford talk about that from a goalkeeper's perspective just there. England getting their campaign underway, that got the juices flowing a bit, I've got to be honest, especially when he's talking about Thomas Tuchel and being a winner and talking about those team talks. I don't know if you've seen that snippet of Tuchel addressing the players and saying that he wants them to be the team that no one wants to play against. Come on, lads. All gets underway Wednesday night, 9 p.m. kickoff against Croatia. In just a moment, we're going to chat about the holders, Argentina, who are in action tomorrow at 2 a.m. We'll bring you that live on Talk Sport and have a chat about Messi at what should be, you'd imagine, his final World Cup. 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
5: Good morning, this is World Cup Game Day Live here on TalkSport with me, Ollie Clink. Thanks very much for your company this morning. Sam Ellard and Laura Kirk-Francis bringing you all of the back pages and loads more on Early Sports Breakfast from 5. And then it's the fun boys, Andy Goldstein and Gabby Agbonlahor with breakfast at 6 o'clock. Gabby Agbonlahor, by the way, who thought that Spain would win 7-0 against Cape Verde. Egg on his face. Egg on his face. Cape Verde have shown him up with a 0-0 draw against Spain last night. What a result. Shock of the tournament so far. It's been a fantastic World Cup. We brought you live commentary too of Iran 2, New Zealand 2. Pulsating game at the SoFi Stadium. So much context around that too in terms of what's been going on. But a fantastic game of football that we saw there. Just to mark your card for what's coming up a bit later today, France get their campaign underway against Senegal. 8 o'clock kickoff for that one, presented by Natalie Sawyer. And your commentary team is Joe Shannon and the former Scotland assistant, Mark McGee. And then after that, Erling Haaland gets underway. I'm really intrigued by Norway, I've got to say. Odegaard in there as well, of course. They'll get underway against Iraq. 11 p.m. kickoff for that one. On TalkSport 2, you'll be with Ian Danter and the former Republic of Ireland striker, Tony Cascarino. And then I'll be bringing you coverage tomorrow night, 2 a.m, Argentina against Algeria. Mark Wilson and the former Chelsea defender Scott Minto will be watching the holders begin their campaign, The Last Dance, for Lionel Messi. So will Argentina retain their title? Who better to ask than South American football expert Tim Vickery and European football expert Andy Brassel?
0: character to complete his already extraordinary story.
1: It's such an opposite to Brazil, because Brazil, you don't really know what the identity is. Argentina, you know exactly what you're getting. They're a lovely side to watch.
0: Here it's Alvarez. He's got movement either side of him. He'll use that as a decoy. Break inside the penalty area. It is a majestic goal.
1: So it's all a little bit last minute in terms of the personnel with Argentina. But the idea of play is so well ingrained. And that's true whether Messi plays or whether he doesn't. It's a long, long competition. And it's more interesting perhaps to have him at the business end than in the group stages.
22: Extraordinary. Emi Martinez, terrific save.
23: I think for me the biggest issue is the defence. I think Emi Martinez is going to be a busy man. The players who are going to play in front of the defence are really, really important in that sense, to give them some sort of protection. I think the other concern that I have is, have they got enough to carry Messi?
5: Yeah, Messi carried them to the last World Cup. Can they carry Messi to yet another one? Really looking forward to Argentina getting underway. That is at 2 a.m. tomorrow, bringing you live coverage. Argentina against Algeria. And then following that, by the way, TalkSport 2, 5 a.m. kickoff for Austria against Jordan. Cameron Pope and the former Arsenal winger Perry Groves will bring you live commentary of that one. Ralf Rangnick, the Austria manager, has just signed a new contract there too. So looking forward to seeing how they get on. On the Top Talk WhatsApp this morning, 03717 223344. If you want to get involved, Matthew has been in touch. He says, morning Ollie, why are we trying to make our beautiful game cope with the American NFL four quarters? I think he's talking about these hydration breaks. Surely with today's technology, they can tell if the players need hydrating or if the temperature is at a dangerous level. I mean, I think the way that these breaks have affected the games has been pretty big, actually. We even saw it in the game earlier tonight, Iran against New Zealand, where New Zealand very much looked like they were on top, had the break, Iran reset, had a team talk, and then got themselves back into it. I find it all a bit frustrating because I don't like the way that teams lose momentum, but I think a lot of sides just need to start using it to their advantage. And actually, from an England perspective, you know, we're supposed to have a very elite coach here in Thomas Tuchel. If he gets a bit of time to chat to the players if things aren't potentially going well, I don't mind that at all. Bit frustrating, though, as a viewer, if you are watching as a neutral. Scotland is another example, actually, of a team that scored their goal against Haiti soon after that hydration break. Our very own Shabana Hearn put that fact to Scotland assistant Stephen Naismith.
24: How important was that hydration break for Scotland? For
25: minutes, you feel the game, you understand what they're doing, what we're doing, what could we do better. So it's a great opportunity to get information onto the players. I do think it does break the game quite a bit. The intensity, the tempo of the game, which is a challenge. And we've actually looked at that in our friendlies, that how are we after each water break? How can we get back up to the level we're at? So, again, it's different. It's splitting the game up into four sections that you will have to have different information at certain points. So, it's been slightly different.
5: Yeah, I mean, he is right. It's basically becoming quarters, isn't it? It is becoming a call to get, which is quite strange given that it's over in the States. The thing that frustrates me a bit, let's be honest here, look, I know it's hot, and I know that they need to take water on board, but it also seems to be a very convenient time, doesn't it, for them to show a load of adverts. I think it was even in the Netherlands game, I don't know if you saw it, Denzel Dumfries was actually, whilst taking on a bit of water, he was just staring up at the big screen while there was an advert for a laptop going on. So maybe post-match after their 2-2 draw with Japan, he got straight on and got himself a new computer. But look, yeah, I find them all a bit frustrating, like I say, as a neutral. But like Stephen Naismith there, if you can use them to your advantage in these games, then why wouldn't you? Scotland taking on Morocco next, 11 o'clock kickoff for that one. A bit more agreeable than that, 2 a.m. Well done if you're a Scotland fan and you stayed up for that one. But Natalie Sawyer will bring you live coverage of that one with our team out there, Joe Shannon and the former Scotland assistant, Mark McGee. And it's interesting with Scotland now, I think, because
12: Playing Haiti first, I think, was the best thing for them. It was their cup final in a lot of ways, wasn't it? Because they've given themselves a really good chance of getting through. I think the supercomputer says, if you believe it, they've got an 88% chance now of making it through because they won that game. But now the pressure's off in a lot of ways. I feel that if they played Morocco first or Brazil first, we saw it at the Euros, didn't we, when they played Germany, the host, in that first game. They got battered. I think they lost all their confidence after that and didn't make it out of the group stages. But now, they didn't put in the best performance, but they got over the line. And look, under Steve Clarke, we have seen Scotland pull off some very big results. They've managed to beat Spain in that time. They've had brilliant wins over Greece, who, although they haven't qualified for the World Cup, beat England in their own backyard not too long ago. So, look, I think they could potentially try and take the game to a side like Morocco. I was actually hearing someone a bit earlier on TalkSport speaking about the strengths of Morocco, but also saying that as a side, they sometimes find it difficult to break down a side that is so organised defensively. Well, that's exactly what Steve Clarke will do with Scotland. That's how he will set them up. And I tell you what, in both those games, whether it's against Morocco, whether it's against Brazil, you can guarantee that they will be roared on by the Tartan Army, who have been absolutely brilliant so far. They've been taking over Fenway Park, which has been hilarious to watch. They've been very much enjoying themselves. And look, I think the thing with Scotland too is that you could say that breaking that group stage curse is success for them. And so it looks as if they're probably going to have done that, and they can go into those Morocco and Brazil games with that monkey off their back and try and go as far as they possibly can. Thanks very much for your company this morning. Don't go anywhere. Up next here on TalkSport, it's Laura Kirk-Francis and Sam Ellard with Early Sports Breakfast.
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9: The past is a foreign country. 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
10: Hello there. This is Petri here with you until 1 o'clock. And, of course, in an hour's time, it is Talk Back. So you get the opportunity to do just that. And I want to talk to you about the Elon Musk stratospheric rise to trillionaire status, now the world's richest man. This is because of his record-breaking stock market debut of his company, SpaceX. And SpaceX has made an awful lot of money, actually, from government contracts. It's been given lots of government money in America to do that. But he's, no doubt, it has been incredibly successful. I'm not talking about taking away any of the success that Elon Musk has managed to find himself. He made his first waves in the tech industries in the late 1990s. And hasn't always topped the rich list, though. In 2020, this is how meteoric and stratospheric his rise has been. In 2020, so that's what, 6 years ago, he was only the 35th richest person in the world. So he was only at 35 6 years ago. So in 6 years, he has gone from $28 billion to $1.11 trillion. His wealth took off as the value of his two biggest companies, that is the Tesla and SpaceX, began to grow sharply. And Musk holds large stakes in both businesses. So in his cash account, he probably doesn't have that, well, I suspect he's probably got more than I've got. But, you know, but what this means for him with these huge amounts

0: And aspiration, which I absolutely don't have a problem with. I don't even have a problem with him being that rich. I think I have a problem with somebody being that rich and not being philanthropic. I think I have a problem because I can't imagine it, right? I'm just talking personally. I cannot imagine having that sort of money and not wanting to give most of it away. I mean, I would still make sure that I was a multi-millionaire, right? I'm not. I have that aspiration too, Brian. I'd love to be a multi-millionaire. But I would also want to make sure that everybody I know and everybody I care about was well looked after. I don't know if Elon Musk does that. He may well do privately. But I also then, if I had millions and billions and trillions more, I would probably want to get rid of it and make it do something. That would be my ambition. That would be my aspiration, would be to spend that sort of money making other people's lives a little bit better. If I could do that, then I would want to do that. And that would be a job in itself. I would work very hard to make sure the right people got the money, that I wasn't just sending off brown envelopes to people who said that they needed it, but I would do a lot of work to make sure that the right people got it. I mean, Bill Gates, not the nicest man in the world, but he has the Bill Gates Foundation. A lot of billionaires do give a lot of money away. But when you've got the richest man in the world being the least philanthropic, and don't forget as well that power that comes with that sort of money. And we've seen Elon Musk trying to interfere in elections in Germany, backing people he thinks should be in charge, giving them loads and loads of money. Now, whether you agree with the people he agrees with or not, not one person should be able to affect democratic processes in other countries. I think that that is too much power. And I'm also concerned with the number of satellites that Elon Musk is putting up, and it is a spying circuit around the world in the hands of one man, and that worries me. That's what concerns me more than the cash. Great, if you want to go and earn a million or a billion or a trillion, great, that is a fantastic thing, good for you. If that's your ambition, go for it. I have no issue with that at all. The issue I have is with the amount of power that that brings with it and the amount of influence that one man's way of thinking can have in countries and their democracies. And that is what does concern me. So I just wonder what you think should be done when so much money and power is in the hands of one person. As again, as I was saying to Richard Elbers, is that you know, there are monopolies commissions to make sure that companies don't gain that much singular power. But with individuals, of course, there is no such thing. I don't even know if it would be possible to do, but it's just a mindful thought for Midnight. Really, what should be done with that sort of wealth? What should be done with that sort of the power that comes with that sort of wealth? And I'm certainly not jealous of it. I wouldn't know what to do with it. I absolutely wouldn't. I'd have to lie down and be completely paranoid and worried the whole time what I was going to do with that sort of money, how I was going to give it away. So I'm certainly not jealous of it. Or do I have any dampener on people's aspirations? Great. But why would you aspire to be the richest man in the world if you're going to sit on it? If you're not going to do anything with it, what is the aspiration? Just to go, look at me, I'm rich. I don't understand that. When you say ambition and aspiration, what is, from this point forward, what do you aspire to? What is the ambition with that money? Anyway, that's what I want to ask you at midnight. So do give me a call, 0344 499 1000. Those calls are charged at the national rate, but we do call you back. And text the word talk and your message to 87222. Brian, thank you very much indeed for that message. Now, though, joining me now is Claire Muldoon, who's rich in every way apart from cash.
1: Yes, so, exactly. Yeah, yes. You've got it in one.
0: Yes.
1: Absolutely.
0: Yeah.
1: Not even 1 trillion, but there we go.
0: Not even...

0: one trillion anything in my house.
1: Not even one of those noughts.
0: No, exactly. What do you think about this? The amount of wealth now that is in it globally is in the hands of 0.001% of the population of the world.
1: Well, I don't think that statistic's changed very much.
0: It used to be 1%.
1: But it's the amount of money that Elon Musk has amassed. Clearly, he's a very astute businessman. Clearly, he's a fantastic entrepreneur. Whilst I echo exactly what you said for your monologue at the top of your show there about, you know, no one would down anyone with entrepreneurial spirit like he has done, like he has. No one wants to see people fail. I think we should articulate our congratulations in some way for the amount of work that he's put in, because clearly he's a very hardworking man too. And I think to have that aspiration, I think is really helpful. And I wish this government would make it easier for SMEs in this country to grow, develop, and be more profitable than they actually are, or that they can be, due to the punitive tax burden that Rachel Reeves has put upon them in terms of national insurance contributions, minimum wage, et cetera, all these massive costs for small and medium businesses is crippling them, and our pubs are closing one a day. So it'd be great if we've got an ambassador like Elon Musk to actually, you know, be someone that people can look up to. And young people to look up to them. You know, all we've got is Lord Sugar saying you're fired over a boardroom. Come on. Yeah. Well, does that really wash it? I don't think so. But the cool thing about Musk as well is he's actually manufacturing things. You know, it's not just in the services. It's not just on X. It's not just on the internet.
0: Yeah, on Amazon or something, yeah.
1: Exactly. You know, he's actually, I'm sure he's employing a lot of people. Would I want to be him? Not a jot. Would I even want to be associated with him in the sense that, either through family or whatever? No, because I think the security risk of having that much money will just alter you completely and make you live in an altogether parallel universe, because it's not right. And I would go as far as to say it's actually bordering on not just the amount of money that he has, but let's not be stupid about this. He doesn't have a bank account with all those zeros on it. This is an accumulation of wealth, of assets, of shares, more than it is cash, if you know what I mean.
0: Yeah.
1: But, you know, I think we need people like
0: Elon. But it gives him limitless access to cash without paying any tax on it, because he borrows against his stock.
1: It also gives him limitless access to politicians. We've seen it with Restore in this country. We've seen it in Germany. We've seen it in other countries too.
0: Yeah.
1: And, you know, the whole ethos of free speech, be the free speech ambassador, when X is a bit of a cesspit at the moment. It's just not the same as it was when it was Twitter.
0: But that is influence, isn't it? Bound by his
1: power and influence.
0: Yes, that to me is worrying, particularly with, like I said, with the satellites that he's throwing up around the world, that Starlink and the power that he now has to shut down nations, to shut the, you know, in one man's hand at the whim of one man. That is scary.
1: Yeah. But China's doing exactly the same.
0: Yep.
1: So you could argue that Xi Jinping is doing exactly the same thing.
0: Yeah, but we know what China's trying to influence around the world, and they've been doing it for a very, very, very, very long time.
1: Are you saying we don't know what Musk is trying to influence?
0: Well, no, we do know what he's trying to influence.
1: We do.
0: But he is more overt about it, and is, you know, very publicly throwing money behind people in democracies. And I know that China does a very similar thing, but at least that is that there's more than one person involved. They might all have to agree with the one person, but it just worries me with that much money in that so few hands.
1: Well, he's got a lot of children as well, so he's got a lot
0: that's
1: of
0: true.
1: Hands to reaching out for him.
0: Yeah. I mean, it is incredible. It is incredible. And like I said, all those satellites and things just really does concern me. I was reading an article the other day about how because they're so cheap now, he's developed this cheap way, brilliantly, or his scientists have, of you know, these very cheap rockets that, in terms of rocket prices, being able to launch these equally cheap satellites that do an amazing job. I mean, I'm not taking anything away from him in that regard, but it's just then that he has the eyes on the world.
1: But he has, and he's also got a really sharp focus in those eyes. I mean, his optics and his lens, you know, to extend the metaphor even more. It's just, he seems to nail it every time.
0: In terms of technology, yeah, he's a savant, isn't he? He knows exactly where it is. Elon Musk has 14 known biological children.
1: I think that's is there 14 knots in a trillion or something? That's going to be every
0: yeah. Maybe
1: every
0: that's knot, what he's going for.
1: That's what he was going for, I think. Every binary knot with that one at the beginning is for what each and every one of his children.
0: It's extraordinary, isn't it?
1: It's just unfathomable.
0: It really is. And I
1: there's
0: can't
1: only so
0: imagine.
1: Much stuff you can have. Yeah, there's only so much you can eat in a day.
0: There's only so many places you can go. Yeah.
1: Yeah.
0: Apparently he's sold a lot of his properties, and he now lives in a couple of places in Texas. I think he's not he's not extravagant either. But there you go. Right, so that's going to talk about at midnight. Give us a call. You know, whilst taking nothing away, he's obviously very smart. And somebody said, why the hate against Elon? I don't have any hate against... Well, I do, actually. I don't like him as a human being. But that's not what I'm talking about. There's no hate. Can't be bothered to hate him. It could be anybody. It would be... I'd be saying this if it was anybody. If it was Mother Teresa, I'd be saying it about anybody who had that much money, that much power, and that much influence in one person's hands. I don't care who it is. And if it was me, I'd be equally as horrible as the rest of them. So I just have an issue with that. But give me a call. If you don't, fine. That's great. 0344 499 1000. Quick break. Back in a sec.
2: Soothing balm for a stricken nation. 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
0: Hello, good evening. This is Talk and it is Petri, and with me the fabulous Claire Muldoon. Claire, let's have a look at the Times this morning. Mm-hmm. Age checks on phones to access social media. They want to do face technology.
1: Well, I think this is actually getting rid of, to a certain extent, free speech. And I think it's more about digital tracking as well. They want us all now to input data that would tell the app or the internet how old we are by giving away our date of birth. Mm. And even for, I mean, I'm using an iPhone, I don't use Android, but even if there is an update, I have to prove I'm over 18. I haven't done it and I don't want to do it. Because I'm thinking, well, I've got my mobile. It's my mobile phone. I know I'm over 18. Mm. I don't need to access anything. Why do I need to prove to my phone how old I am when they can see my history of ordering my shopping, alcohol, groceries, everything else? So they've got all of that information there. I don't like it. I'm unsure about the legacy of this banning of under 16s on the internet of Starmer. I think it'll be his only legacy of his premiership of almost 2 years now. He's not managed to achieve anything really of note. And when Australia called this and when Australia implemented it, I thought, okay, this is going to be really interesting. It's going to be a really good move for it to, you know, transfer itself over into us here in the UK. But I don't think enough. Ironically, I don't think enough data is on it to see if it's been effective or not.
0: Well, they're saying it hasn't. 60% of young people in Australia have managed to circumvent it.
1: Which I think it won't be long before the figures reach that here as well. Remember there was the whole thing about the VPN and for something else earlier, and it just didn't work. And I'm firmly of the camp that believes that parents should monitor what the child is watching. And if your child goes to bed, if they have a smartphone, you pay the bill, the phone is technically yours in the eyes of the law. Take the phone off them before they go to bed. But they shouldn't need to be on their phone.
0: Technically, and we've just been talking about the brilliance of some of these people who are, you know, mega wealthy because of their brilliance with technology,
1: yeah.
0: and employing brilliant people with technology, mm-hmm. that it isn't beyond the wit of these tech giants, to actually come up with a solution that would work, but they are unwilling to do that.
1: But they will only start to be willing to do it, Petri, when it starts to hit their pockets. Mm. Do you remember a few months ago we covered the story of the girl in America who said she was addicted
0: yes.
1: to her phone from the age of 3 or 4,
0: and it was proven.
1: And she was actually taking Meta to court in America. And it was proven that she was addicted to it because of the way the phone presented with all the algorithms, with all the ads and everything else. Remember the Blackberries used to be called Crackberries?
0: Yeah.
1: Because people were addicted to them like crack cocaine. And it's so sad. I use public transport a lot, and I see mums with buggies and their child is sitting in the buggy with a phone.
0: I know.
1: And it's so sad. Talk to your child, for heaven's sake. Don't just use a piece of technology as a soother, as a dummy, as some form of security, as some form of comfort for the child. Because it's not. It rots brains. It rots relationships. It rots communication. It rots families.
0: But interestingly, then the numbers of parents who want this are huge percentage-wise. Mm. And yet, as you said, they are the ones that hold the power.
1: Yeah.
0: But is that negligence then? Is that just passing the buck? Or does it give them...
1: I think...
0: A strength. It gives them strength to be able to say, well, you know, the law says you can't do it.
1: It gives them agency in a sense that, yes, they can hide behind the law. But the reason every parent wants that is because it's no matter which way you frame that question and ask a parent it, it'd be really difficult for a parent to turn around and say, no, I think they should have access to it. Mm. because it's not PC, if you want, actually, to say that now, because everyone is jumping on the bandwagon. Everyone is saying, I mean, we saw that ridiculous MP talking to her 6-year-old child. Did you see that? The video, the irony was she put the video up on YouTube.
0: Yeah.
1: She was having a discussion with her child to tell her child that she won't be able to go onto YouTube now. And the child had practically a full-on meltdown. She was stroppy. I thought, what? This is just not real. I can't believe this is happening.
0: The parents have lost control then, is that what we're saying?
1: Yeah, they've lost control, but they also treat their children like friends, and you can't
0: do
1: that.
0: Yeah, I agree with that.
1: You need to parent. And unfortunately, this government, to a certain degree, has infantilized an awful lot of parents, because you know you don't have to give your kids breakfast, we'll give them breakfast in school. You don't have to potty train your child before starting nursery, we'll do that for you.
0: Yeah.
1: You don't have to brush your teeth, we'll get that toothbrushing done for you. What else are they going to do now? They're going to monitor what children can access after spending 20 odd years with moving away from blackboards onto whiteboards, moving away from actual books and jotters and encyclopedias to Google, to the internet, to study help.
0: And a lot of their homework will be on these apps as well.
1: BBC One Bite Size was great for GCSE revision. A lot of resources are online that children will need to access.
0: That's very true.
1: And children sitting their GCSEs, they sit them at 16. What's going to happen when they're 16? Are they going to go, oh, wow, what's porn? How do you spell that? Oh,
0: yeah,
1: that's something I've never seen before. And then they'll just be completely bowled over with everything else that's on the internet when they turn age 16. No, it needs to be. You need to teach children ways, equip them with the ability to tease out the real pathway forward for them to enrich their lives with the internet. Well, this is a Pandora box. We cannot put this back. Tim, what was his name? Who made the World Wide Web? Tim, it's a question in Trivial Pursuit. Tim Berners-Lee. Okay, created the World Wide Web, and remember, everyone had .com domain and everything else, and that, oh, this is really exciting. Google, wow, what a search engine! What's Google? Oh, you can ask it anything. Well, Grok is a simplified, bastardized version of that.
0: But we've been lucky because we've grown up with it, as you're saying, that it was never just dumped on us, right? The world that it is now.
1: Yeah.
0: We first, you know, had the dial-up and, you know, all of those things.
1: Remember dial-up?
0: Yeah, I do remember. I can still remember the noise.
1: The noise?
0: And so we've sort of, you know, when it's difficult to keep up with it, but the changes have been there. Now, as a young person, you're in this world and you haven't had the opportunity to grow with it, if you like mm-hmm. we have.
1: But
0: so
1: no,
0: it's much harder
1: needs,
0: for them.
1: I would even argue that no child needs a smartphone. If what's the primary reason for your child to have a phone at the very beginning?
0: It was just
1: to get in touch with them. That was it.
0: But we were lucky. I was lucky because my boy just had dumb phones, right? And, you know, that was...
1: Mine were the same. And the schools that my kids went to, they weren't allowed mobile phones even, which was even better.
0: Yeah. But when my boy started going on buses and things like that, I wanted him to have a phone because often he would get on the wrong bus or get lost or something and need to be collected. But, you know, all of those things. But other than that, they didn't need it.
1: They've
0: got them, and that is a given now. Listen, before we move on, there's also on the top of the Times, this horrendous story, and here we go again. Authorities missed up to 8 chances mm-hmm. to save abused baby's life. I am so tired of hearing, you know, all of these authorities that have failed to do their jobs. We had that with Novak, we've had that with the Southport killer, we've had that. All these opportunities that were apparently there... missed. And this
1: and
0: one again.
1: Calicone.
0: Yeah.
1: Now, this one, I think, because this tragic child was given to a gay couple and the child was presented at hospital with severe bruising and clear signs of sexual abuse. Now, Were the authorities too frightened to take anything forward for fear of being called homophobic? That
0: Possibly.
1: Is an answer. That is an answer, and it's a question that I think we have to ask and get the answer for. Because if it was DEI that prevented this child from being removed as a safeguarding issue to save this child's life because some doctor or some social worker didn't want to be branded homophobe, then they really have to be called to court. Because I'll tell you, this echoes in terms of abuse. Although Baby P's was physical abuse, you can never, ever, ever legislate against anything like this happening, unfortunately.
0: No.
1: Because there's evil out there, Petrie, and it goes unnoticed. And Baby P, don't forget, came out of lockdown. So a lot of that was hidden, remember?
0: Yeah, I do. Look, the grandmother, the biological grandmother of this little baby, Preston, has questioned whether social workers were too frightened of being accused of homophobia to properly scrutinise the behaviour of these men, and there may have been as many as 8 missed opportunities for authorities to intervene. I mean, I remember one time when my boy was little. And, you know, the toddlers, they're like, they're drunk. So he, at one point, toddling along, fell over, bashed his head, right on his head, and came up with a really big lump. Anyway, I ended up taking him to A&E. You know, I was not allowed to be with him. They said, we're going to take him away and just do some tests on him, blah, blah, blah. And then people came in and were questioning me and said, well, how did this happen? And I explained how it happened, and then they went away. And then another set of people came in to ask me, when I was saying, look, can I just go and be with my boy? And they said, no, just wait. And I hadn't even clicked. I didn't twig until the third set of people came in to ask me what had happened, that I told the same story.
1: Yeah.
0: I thought, oh, this is a social services thing. They're checking to see if I haven't beaten him. Now it was clearly a toddler that had fallen over and bashed his head. Mm-hmm. So I question how, you know, if that happened to me, and we're talking 26 years ago, why didn't it happen here?
1: Well,
0: so I don't understand that, because I was really, I didn't realise, but I was being questioned and questioned and questioned. And then obviously they realised I was fine and let me go with him. But
1: yeah, but I remember when I took one of mine up to A&E, to Chell West, and one of the first questions was, does the child have a social worker? That was the automatic question to ask any parent or carer that came in with a child. Now, clearly, as a child that was adopted, this child would have had a social worker. And the amount of checks that you would have to go through in the adoption process,
0: it's huge.
1: I mean, I think everything has to be stripped back to when one of the chaps, I think it was a single application for adoption. I think it has to go back right back to there. The initial application.
0: Yeah, I mean,
1: the whole thing.
0: Yeah.
1: Something's been missed.
0: Something
1: badly
0: has been missed
1: somehow.
0: Yeah, and this poor little baby
1: was one
0: paid
1: of them
0: the price.
1: A teacher as well.
0: Yeah.
1: I mean, they will have DBS checks as well. I mean, what, did he save up all his sexual proclivities until he got his DBS check and then started to
0: be a
1: paedophile?
0: Well, that's the problem with those
1: checks,
0: isn't it?
1: That's the problem with the DBS. Exactly, that's why I'm bringing it up.
0: Yeah, that's the problem with them. They're only good on the day.
1: And how many other children has he been
0: abusing?
1: Well, not only abuse, but in front of, you know, in contact with.
0: It's just another horrific case where there's been a massive failure. There's got to be a root and branch look at all of these authorities.
1: And how must the biological family feel?
0: Yeah.
1: If that child was taken off them for adoption, or maybe the child was given up, and they would have thought, my goodness me, we're worse than them.
0: I know. Just awful. Horrible, horrible story. Right, quick break, Claire, and we'll be back in just a moment.
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0: Hello, this is Talk, and it is Petrie here. And with me is Claire Muldoon to go through the papers. The Telegraph, Claire, the Prince and Princess of Wales depart the Garter Day ceremony yesterday. The Princess wore a pale yellow coat dress. And Prince William, they're looking quite grey-bearded, but very handsome, actually. Suits him, doesn't it?
1: With his feathered plume.
0: A nice picture of them both there. Churchill's biographer rejects starvation lies. A biographer of Winston Churchill has accused the National Portrait Gallery of barefaced lies over its claim that the wartime Prime Minister deliberately starved Indians. Lord Roberts of Belgravia wrote to the gallery's board yesterday to demand an explanation after the Telegraph exposed its claims that Churchill willfully inflicted mass starvation on India during the Bengal famine of 1943.
1: Did you see that there's some really nice pictures actually in it?
0: Churchill himself was a great artist, actually.
1: Watercolour artist.
0: He was actually. I like some of his stuff, mm-hmm. but it's. Mm-hmm. I suppose when you've got the arts getting involved in this way, it can be a bit.
1: Well, it's very revisionist, isn't it?
0: Yeah.
1: I mean, it really is. I mean, talk about rewriting history. It's just.
0: Yeah, I mean, the letter was signed by more than 50 peers, including Churchill's grandson
1: Lord Soames.
0: Soames. I love Nick Soames. He's actually, he works with my sister-in-law, and he's always, I interviewed him in Bosnia. Uh-huh. And he's very sweet, and he used to listen to me on lots of different radio stations and would phone in. He would literally just phone in and say, "Nick here, Nick Soames," and have a little chat over the phone. He's such a sweet man, giant behemoth of a man.
1: He's huge, isn't he?
0: Absolutely massive. Yeah. And I used to have to stand on a box to interview
1: Petrie.
0: Him to get the eye line right, because otherwise he would look like he was looking down on me. But a really terrifically nice guy. Very, very sweet. The Daily Mail, 8 missed chances to save the baby Preston from evil adoptive fathers. And you can't help thinking that this is going to really set the gay community back as well. They're going to be thinking of, we wanted to adopt and now it's going to be so much harder. And, of course, these are just two evil men, right?
1: Of course.
0: Yeah.
1: Yes, absolutely.
0: And the whole community shouldn't be being targeted because of it. But that little baby, what a sweetheart. But, again, these bodies, these places that are supposed to protect us are just doing such a woefully bad job.
1: Yeah.
0: The Guardian, Russia link, as two guilty of Starmer arson attack. Two men found guilty of conspiring to carry out arson attacks on property connected to Keir Starmer appear to have operated under instruction from online handler with links to Russia.
1: Isn't this just amazing? Because there were Ukrainian lads, they were.
0: Yes.
1: And, there was so much tittle-tattle in Westminster and beyond that, these were rent boys or something like that, and they were alleged and all of this nonsense, and all the the spiralling whispers just blew out of all proportion. When, of course, it was nothing like that at all. The Financial Times and the BBC suggested the attacks had been coordinated through Telegram messages, funnily enough,
0: yeah,
1: from an account with links to a network based in Russia.
0: Petro Pochnyok, 35.
1: It's not the Chinese infiltrating the Labour Party, it's
0: those pesky Ruskies. Yeah. Now, there were two Ukrainians and one Romanian were found guilty at the Old Bailey yesterday, and Petro Pochnyok, at 35, was cleared of the same charge.
1: But, I mean, nonetheless, it's an awful, awful thing to have happened, to have your house burned.
0: And a car as well.
1: And your cars. And it's just, it's awful.
0: It is awful. It is awful. Right. The Strait will open now around
1: Dealers. Isn't that great news? Is it the 29th time we've heard this?
0: Yeah, well, this is what I'm going, what? Yeah, OK. So, yeah, apparently it will be completely open from Friday. So let's, fingers crossed, let's hope.
1: Yeah, again.
0: The deal, and it isn't a deal. It isn't a peace deal. It's a memorandum of understanding that Israel is trying to disrupt. So let's wait and see. Let's hope it's going to work. This is, but yeah, let's wait and see. The Sun newspaper again going with the tragedy of adopted Preston, murdered by twisted dad and failed by the system. The Independent, arson attack on Starmer linked to Russia. I'm amazed they've gone so big on that, but that's their full front page. And the same with The Eye, which is not entirely surprising.
1: Yeah.
0: Plot to burn down Starmer's home linked to Russian mastermind. Oh, and then the supermarket dupes that taste as good as the big brands. Are you a dupe person?
1: To a certain extent, I am. But the one thing there they've got Heinz ketchup, and I think that's the M&S one.
0: Yeah.
1: The M&S one is delicious, that's the one that we use here.
0: Thank you. I use it.
1: Yeah.
0: Because I wanted to stop buying American goods. Heinz has always been the big issue for me because I'm a big Heinz fan, right? Heinz tomato soup can't be beaten.
1: Heinz salad cream.
0: It can't be beaten, right? So, and I thought that tomato ketchup was the same, but I read an article saying that the M&S ketchup was as good. I prefer it.
1: It's richer.
0: It's more expensive for the size of the bottle, but it is better.
1: I didn't think it was more expensive, but it's richer. It's
0: delicious.
1: Just thicker.
0: Yeah.
1: Because Heinz is really watery and
0: yeah. Yeah, I completely agree. M&S is good.
1: No dupes, perfume or creams or anything like that. I just use branded ones. I don't dupe.
0: You don't dupe? I do dupe.
1: Do you?
0: I do both.
1: Do you?
0: Yeah, I do dupe. There's a perfume company that does dupes.
1: Oh, yes.
0: And they're actually really good. But what you're paying for is a very plain bottle and a very, you're not paying for some Keira Knightley to do the advertising.
1: The water used in some of those dupey perfumes, though, do they not aggravate your skin?
0: No, I've never had a problem.
1: Okay.
0: Some people do, but I think they probably have problems with the real thing as well.
1: I think I'm just so sensitive.
0: Oh, flower, little flower. but no, I like a dupe. I these big companies. I think that some of it is a bit of smoke and mirrors, you know. Mm. And it's what we're used to, isn't it? It's. You want to be, you stick with what you know. Right, the Metro PM, my ban will keep our kids safe. Yeah. Well, which of course
1: it's
0: he isn't.
1: Nascent.
0: Is it?
1: It's just, I mean, it's ill thought out, rushed out, and, I think it's a good thing. He's trying to do a good thing here.
0: Yeah,
1: but he's just going about it in completely the wrong way.
0: It is. I do worry that it's not going to hold unless the tech companies step in behind and
1: build. Yeah, you're right. But if they can build the algorithms to,
0: of course they can.
1: For what you're surely they can put the algorithm in reverse.
8: Of course
1: and
8: they can.
1: And stop allowing children to access
8: absolutely they can.
1: Horrible things. And if that means the closure of OnlyFans accounts, well, good. If that means a downturn in porn, well, great. And if that means that people are actually becoming more civil, because I think we're such a disparate, angry country.
8: Oh, it is so bad at the
1: moment. We're such a disparate, angry world.
8: Yeah, I agree.
1: That I think platforms that are giving people the ability to voice their opinion, often faceless, it just drives it all.
8: Yeah.
1: And I just wish we would just all have a ban from the internet for a while. That'd be lovely.
8: I actually I don't disagree with you, actually, although I do need it quite a lot for research and for this programme in the morning.
1: I know, but do you know what I mean?
8: Yeah. No, I have to ban myself from my phone.
1: You would have done exactly the same as me. Remember, we used to have to go into the library for research and use microfiche?
8: Yeah, absolutely.
1: You know,
8: They were pretty good. Actually, yeah, and we used to do newspaper clippings. Well, when I was a junior reporter, it's a clip. That was your job. You had to go through the papers of the day and clip the newspapers and put them in. You know, that was your first job of the day. And if you had to do some deep research, straight down to the library, which was a way of getting out of the newsroom, going for a fag, and having a look through microfilms.
1: And then we have to go through all the newspapers and pick out the same stories and look at the way they were reported and see who had the best angle, who's got the best byline. Oh, they got a byline this week. Oh, why did they get a byline? It was just brilliant.
8: It was brilliant. And also in the newsroom, there'd always be a fax machine.
1: Yeah.
8: Do you remember that? Straight into a bin, spewing out all the stories that were being sent from various wires.
1: And remember that paper, the fax paper?
8: Oh, yeah.
1: It was like that shiny toilet paper you had.
8: Really yeah, but now, of course, it is all changed. Let's take a very quick break. We'll come back to the Mirror after that.
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1: Lotto from the National Lottery now gives you two chances to win with every ticket. 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
4: Hello, this is Talk, and it's Petri, and with me is Claire Muldoon. The Daily Mirror, I cannot believe this is 10 years ago. That was the murder of Joe Cox. I was working at the BBC World Service, just about to present World Have Your Say, which is 35 million listeners around the globe. And just before I went in to present a programme on gun laws, the story broke about Joe Cox, and we had to throw the whole programme out and start again and do the Joe. That was my first time presenting that programme as well, with such a big audience. It was absolutely horrifying. And the news as it came in as well, just awful. This is 2016, her murder shocked us all. 5 years later, another MP fell victim to extremism. And of course, that's David Amos. As hate grows daily, their shattered families unite to a call to a return for decency and civility. We need to talk. And MPs really are in danger now, aren't they? Because there is so much anger towards and hatred towards them.
5: It's palpable.
4: Yeah. It's scary. You know,
5: it used to be in the days gone by, the days of yore, John Prescott got a leg chucked at him.
4: Yeah.
5: You know, and, okay, Farage got the milkshake chucked at him too. But that was really as far as it went. It's so visceral now. It's so filled with hate and anger. It's just awful. I can't believe it's 10 years.
4: In a way, it seems
5: as if it's more. But in a way, it seems as a lot less.
4: Yeah, I'm glad
5: the Mirror have led with that.
4: Yeah,
5: today.
4: So am I, actually. But it is, time for me is just a really strange. I always think things were much more recent than they were. But 10 years ago, and like I said, I remember exactly where I was, exactly what I was doing at the time that story broke in the newsroom. And I remember the World Service, I mean, it literally is a huge office. It's got PM in it and all the other different programs as well in the newsroom. And it was just like this shock went through this enormous newsroom as everybody was trying to figure out exactly what had happened and why it had happened. And there was no rhyme nor reason at all. But in their name, they're saying that it's time we need to talk about the state of this country. Mm-hmm. And I completely agree with that. The Daily Express. I know you and I differ on this story completely. Dame Esther's Delight, as Labour MP, says she will reintroduce the assisted dying bill. It ran out of time. And needs to be reintroduced. Our hope has been restored, they're saying. Legalise assisted dying. Vote for the Leadbeater bill. Mm-hmm. So they're hoping that will be reintroduced and rediscussed. And we'll see what happens then. The Daily Star.
5: Never fails.
4: England's WAGs have set up base 1,400 miles from the Three Lions as the players are too busy to see them between games.
5: Good.
4: Who cares? Clean sheets, it says.
5: Exactly.
4: I don't quite
5: know. But the only paper to pick this up in the front pages is the Pusher arrest.
4: It was a nib on the Times or Telegraph as well. This was an extraordinary story.
5: Extraordinary
4: story. Is this 6 years now?
5: I can't remember. It's all of Putney Bridge and Putters.
4: Yeah.
5: And I just...
4: Oof. I think it's 6 years.
5: That is just mad. Even now, seeing the footage of that again, how the bus driver had the wit to, you know, move completely out of the way for that woman. It was just unbelievable.
4: It was the Putney Bridge passer, which is going over Putney Bridge. She was walking to the south. He was running in the other direction. And he just literally pushed her out of his way, and she fell in front of a bus. And the bus driver was heralded as a hero because he saw her and swerved to miss her. Mm-hmm. Otherwise, she would have died. Mm-hmm. And the police have been trying to find this person for, I think it's 9 years. And they have arrested somebody now, so we've got to be careful. But the footage, the incident appeared to show the runner pushing a 33-year-old into the path of a bus. The Telegraph understands that the suspect is a decorated army captain who works now...
5: with links to the royal family?
4: As a director at a private bank. So I don't know how, after so many years... they have made this arrest, but I guess somebody must have come forward. But like we said, there's an arrest been made. But I mean, I remember that at the time, thinking that is absolutely awful,
5: bonkers.
4: Yeah, obviously, he was doing a timing himself or something.
5: But what a mad random attack!
4: Yeah, and then just to run on. And the image of her literally
5: falling and not being found.
4: Yeah, and not being found for so long. And they put out CCTV, didn't they, from the bus? Directly from the bus that was recording at the time. But that bus driver saved her life that day. Mm-hmm. Absolutely miraculous that he managed to swerve, because she was that far away from the wheels. Oh, God, awful. Right, I want to just have a look at some of a couple of your stories, which I appear to have lost. No, they're here. One of them I absolutely loved, and I will.
5: The one in the sun.
4: Yeah. but the Keir Starmer is copying Andy's casual look.
5: This is the wonderful Tim Stanley writing for The Telegraph. He's like, Labour's social media ban promo video did profound harm to one's eyes by showing the PM in a t-shirt and tracksuit. what Tim Stanley is saying here is that Keir Starmer is attempting to adopt the more laid back Andy Burnham look of the
4: white
5: t-shirt.
4: It just doesn't suit
5: him. It does, but what would suit Keir Starmer apart from T60, I think he would wear that one well, and I wish he would get one. But it's funny how he's so knee-jerky reactionary, isn't he? He would just do anything if he thought it would gain him a vote.
4: It's so sad. But it'd be like seeing my late father, who... in jeans. I mean, it would. I would have fainted. I mean, every day my father wore a jacket, and either if it was a casual day, he would wear a shirt but no tie. But most of the time, he wore a tie with a tie pin. He was always the only time I ever saw him casual, he was a runner. He used to run 6 miles a day every single day, and you'd see him in his running shorts and stuff. But the rest of the time, he would always be in a not so much a suit, but a jacket and slacks.
5: Yeah,
4: but the idea of him being in, trying to be casual.
5: I know.
4: I mean, that's what I think of with Keir Starmer. Is it just doesn't suit you, man? It just
5: don't
4: do it.
5: You wouldn't see Donald Trump like that, would you?
4: No, well, apart from his golfing outfit, you never see him.
5: But that's dressing appropriately for what you're doing.
4: Yeah,
5: but he's supposed to be running the country. I don't want to see him in a t-shirt and a slack and a jumper.
4: No, and Boris Johnson always looked like he'd wandered into a local thrift shop and thrown something on, it was probably very expensive, but it always looked like he needed an iron.
5: And his hair. His hair needed an iron.
4: Yeah, but I used to see him step out of lifts and ruffle up his hair before he got out of the lift. That was always very put on. And the other story, I love this. Talk me through it. I think we've
5: got this. This is hilarious. I hope you have got the images, because it's the Sun newspaper. Breaking My Art. And that's a throw of Jesus and the Virgin Mary statues left looking like goth rock band after amateur artist bungles restoration. Now, honest to God, they look horrific.
4: It is absolutely
5: the Virgin Mary has got her lips. It's like one line of red lipstick, but the eyes is the eyes.
4: It's the eyeliner.
5: The alabaster plaster. And with the eyes, her eyes look as if she's on some form of drugs because of popping out of her head. She's got slugs for eyebrows that a child at nursery might have drawn on her. And Jesus looks as if Jesus is a bit confused about his sexuality at the moment.
4: He really does.
5: My goodness me. I mean, it's just... Locals have slammed the work, Petrie, and called the horrific touch-ups disrespectful and amateurish. At best, I'd say.
4: At best.
5: But it's just...
4: I was saying to Gabriella, do you remember the case, I think it was in Italy, there was a spat in Spain, mm-hmm. where this little old lady who was part of the church, and there was this beautiful but very old sort of carving of JC.
5: JC now, is it?
4: JC. And she decided off her own bat that she was going to repair this. Do you remember?
5: Oh,
4: she
5: yes.
4: painted a face on
5: yes.
4: it that
5: yes.
4: looked a bit like a monkey. Do you remember?
5: Yes, I do. Remember that?
4: Oh my goodness! And she absolutely destroyed it, and it was worth—it was priceless. It was this priceless old piece of art in this tiny little church in
5: Spain.
4: It
5: happened in Borja in Spain. It is here because they've mentioned it as a footnote.
4: Oh, did they mention it
5: in this article?
4: Yeah. And she just took it upon herself to do that, and thought that it would be the right
5: Cecilia
4: thing.
5: Cecilia Gimenez tried to restore a faded 1930s
4: yeah, that's right.
5: Eco Homo fresco in 2012.
4: Yeah.
5: My goodness me. She turned the sombre Jesus into the now internet famous monkey Christ.
4: Yes, that was it. It looked like a monkey. Absolutely. These people just leave it. It's not as easy as it looks, people. It's not as easy as it looks. Claire, you always make this hour easy for me, though, so thank you very much indeed.
5: No, thank you. I love it.
4: For joining me, and we'll see you very, very soon. Claire Muldoon.
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0: That was a repeat from last night's Petrie Hoskin show on Talk. 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
3: 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Across the UK, have you got the guts for talk? 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Talk. 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Headlines.
6: Good morning. The family of a man who took his own life after being left severely disabled through a COVID vaccination says the government's compensation scheme is failing victims. John Cross was initially denied a payout under the vaccine damage payment scheme, but following a legal challenge, his family found he'd have qualified for a £120,000 payout. Peter Todd is their solicitor.
7: There's been 22,000 applications in respect of COVID vaccines so far under the scheme. Only 200 cases have received a payment.
6: The government said it's carefully considering the family's concerns. Apple and Google could be forced to carry out age checks as part of plans to ban under-16s from social media. Ministers are understood to have ruled out age verification being carried out by device manufacturers. The owner of X, Elon Musk, has called the wider plan a censorship law. 15-year-old Miley Williams is an influencer.
8: I know where they're coming from like banning it, but I feel like 16's a bit too high. I inspire all the kids. I just like show everyone and all the kids, and they just love like what I do, and I just hate to see all them go because most of my followers are under 16.
6: The first 8 closed grooming gang cases have been referred back to police forces for reinvestigation. Hundreds of files will be reviewed to look for lines of inquiry which may have been missed. Operation Beaconport is examining cases from between 2010 and 2025, which involve 2 or more suspects accused of sexual abuse and more than 1 victim, where no further action had been taken. Iran have become the first team in a World Cup history to compete in a country in which they're at war with. The country's national anthem was greeted by audible boos within the stadium. They drew 2-2 against New Zealand. That's your latest.
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10: Hey, very good morning to you. Welcome to Tuesday. What is it? The 16th of June, Royal Ascot Week. We're up and at it nice and early. Listen, welcome to the show as ever, the home of common sense, the home of free speech, and it's where the alarm clock Brits come to have your views spoken or said on the news of the day. Listen, as ever with this show, it's an ongoing thing. And we can throw out what's there, but it's down to you, whatever you think. Take part, my friends, because when you do, it gives me so much more time to work out what's coming next. Tom is in 0344. 499 1000.

0: attacks on property and a car linked to the Prime Minister. The court heard that they were recruited online by a Russian-speaking Telegram user. He was called El Money. All right, El Money. My name is El Money. I don't know. That sounds Spanish to me, but I'm not being conspiratorial. Who apparently promised the men payment if they bombed Starmer's front door, before anybody says anything. But then Russia started the conspiracy theory that many people might have heard or conspired to believe or disbelieve, that it was in fact two Ukrainian rent boys. You heard me right. 6:05, so apparently two Ukrainian rent boys, they were not. That was a conspiracy theory led by a Russian called El Money. Anyway, obviously, Russia was behind it. It's an outrageous attack on our Prime Minister's liberty. They firebombed his front door. It was the front, not the back. It was the front door and also his car. And yesterday they were dealt with severely. So we'd love to know your thoughts on that. Stop it, please. 03444991000. The other big news is, you know, we are at the home of free speech. But let me ask you this. Should free speech be anonymous? Yesterday, of course, Starmer brought in his desire to make sure that anybody under 16 was checked and not able to just go online. Many of you supporting that, many not. Several hundred listeners saying to us across the morning and the day that actually, what is this going to lead to? And it turns out as well that Apple and Google will be forced to check your age and you'll need a selfie and possibly bank details as well after the government's social media ban. If you want to ask a question or make a comment on X, you're going to have to verify it by your details. Are you happy to prove who you are and what you want to do just in order to post a tweet? Or does it make us more accountable online? Is it part of, you know, a man rushing through something for his legacy? Yet again, the state takes control. Would love to know from you on that. Was one on 03444991000. Current, the Sun today, marvellous. England, of course, tomorrow we'll have Harry Redknapp's. Very exciting. Anyway, here's the thing. Wes Streeting, do you remember him? Health Secretary who left government. He's made no secret of the comment that he's going to stand against Keir Starmer. He says, ignore the killjoys and fly the flag. The flag? What's the flag? The flag with pride. Isn't that lovely to hear? Free from the constraints of a cabinet who get you arrested, frankly, this government, if you fly the flag or if you dare to say anything. Wes Streeting. Is he trying to play the game here? Ignore the killjoys and fly the pride. No, not fly, not fly the flag with pride. That's Wes Streeting. Also, and I have to do this. I really don't want to talk about it because I'll probably end up being fired. Front page of the Sun today. This sort of story is so appalling. It's the story of Preston Davey, who was adopted by two men and was treated so appallingly, abused and murdered. Both I think his the teacher Jamie Varley and his partner John McGowan for Zachary were found guilty of cruelty, sexual assault and murder yesterday. I have to tell you, for me, as a father of six, I can't have it and I'll get into trouble, so I don't want to talk about it. If you do, another sentence, by the way, that's really interesting. The 21-year prison sentence handed to Henry Novak's murderer has been referred to the Court of Appeal. This is good. Vikram Digra, who we know, pretended that it was a racist attack, and Henry's last words, bless him, it caused outrage in this country, was being read his rights by the police, not his last rights, dying in a road, not even believed by the bloody police. That caused so much trouble. But Vikram Digra, I said it last week, 21 years or rot in hell for all eternity. What do you make of all of that? 03444991000. We're going to say good morning to a man who has climbed the greasy pole of politics to the point where 2 weeks ago he found himself on the front bench in the House of Commons next to his boss Chris Philp, the shadow Home Secretary, but he got told off by his mother because he was seen biting his nails. We've tried etiquette. Matthew Vickers, good morning.
1: Good morning. I've got that stuff now. It tastes awful. If you put it on, it stops you biting your nails.
0: Have you?
1: We'll see how it comes on.
0: Yeah.
1: See how it works.
0: Now, we're just going to start slightly differently to talk about the news because this is brilliant. I always talk about what happens off the air. I come in this morning and Matt goes, Jez, big moment tomorrow. I've been granted a question at Prime Minister's question time. Have you, Matt? He's not there. What? He's at the G7. Oh, no. That means I've got to ask Lammy.

0: question, so we thought we'd have a bit of fun. 50 minutes. What should Matt Vickers ask Calamity Lammy tomorrow? Your question could be asked in the House of Commons. You're happy to do that?
1: It's a thing. It's a thing. Bring it on.
0: 87222. What would you like Matt Vickers to ask David Lammy apart from how the hell did you get this job, you numpty? Interesting, though. So you have to be granted a question. You
1: this
0: can't
1: could
0: just
1: get messy. I'm interested to hear these suggestions, actually.
0: Well, you've
1: get
0: very promised. Messy. You've could promised. Do you know what
1: I
0: I'm
1: think,
0: saying?
1: So basically, it's a raffle. You put your name in. Depending on how friendly with the speaker you are, you may or may not be more likely to get a
0: raffle.
1: Question. It's a draw, so you submit to say, yes, yeah. I want to ask a question every week. You might not get picked for ages. Some of my friends, I don't know what they're doing, but they get picked frequently. Some of us get picked very rarely. You might remember the last time I asked a question, I asked about the Great British Pub and serving the Great British Pub. We'll see what comes tomorrow. We'll see what people
0: do
1: have
0: you
1: to
0: get?
1: See.
0: I mean, is that PR just to look good in front of your constituents? I'm being completely straight.
1: I think it depends. I mean, it is a chance to ask a question to bring. I mean, how many people are watching that thing tomorrow?
0: It's
1: about a
0: 11.
1: Chance to make the Prime Minister. Well, not the Prime Minister tomorrow. It's a chance to make David Lammy, the government, 650 MPs who are watching it.
0: I've got one.
1: And the public.
0: I've got one
1: look
0: straight away. I've got one straight away. How can a man as completely inept as you, you complete idiot, manage to get to the role of Deputy Prime Minister?
1: What do we think he'd say in response? What do we think he'd say in response? That's the other thing.
0: Oh, you're not allowed insults. That's obviously why. No, but I'm being serious. The jury trials is the thing. How can he ban jury trials? So much stuff.
1: Plenty to go out. Plenty
0: Mandelson.
1: To go
0: out. Digital ID. What should Matt Vickers ask the Deputy Prime Minister tomorrow at Prime Minister's questions? I mean, he's won the raffle. That's such a stupid thing. 03444991000, text to 87222. And I'm going to start, actually, because it is on the front page of The Sun. It's an appalling story. Good morning to Damon in Wigan. He says, I'm crying, Jez. So we're here again with Sessions. When will we learn after another little angel has been taken away from us? Since Baby P was killed years back, nothing has been learnt by social workers and establishment departments. When is Britain finally going to hold all these departments for their failure again and again? I cannot carry on as a grown man seeing these poor kids suffering so abominably. I want to say about social workers, of course, absolutely they should be put to task like those police last week. There's hundreds of social workers that do incredible work that never, ever get talked about because, quite rightly, these appalling stories always, quite rightly, make the media, right?
1: I think when we read stories every week, we talk about stories about people doing terrible things. These are not people, these are monsters.
0: Yeah.
1: How you would even consider that human beings would be capable of doing that to that small bit. It's just beyond all.
0: And you didn't
1: think you could speak to someone in the street who could go away and do such a horrific thing.
0: And then you have this terrible, terrible moment in your head. I consider myself, I mean, people say I'm an opinionated, but I do try and, but they don't have right to liberty in the world I want to live in. I've got six kids.
1: Human rights, they're not humans, they're monsters.
0: Precisely. And they'll get some lawyer and they'll be in some jail and it'll cost the taxpayer, what, £80,000 a year forever? I can't have it. I think it is... It's so abhorrent that I think there are certain crimes that are so abhorrent and so against anything that any of us believe in. I don't want you. I can't have it. It makes me sick.
1: I figure, and then you hear this, eight chances were missed. Apparently, the evidence was there eight times. They should have questioned it and didn't question it. But I think you are also right. These social workers on the front line go into some of the most horrific situations to see some of the most vile.
0: And maybe people would be surprised I would say that. But yeah. I think we should always call out. But as much as we said last week with those disastrous coppers who messed terribly, terribly incompetent with Henry Novak, and then the bigger issue of above, of course social workers should be called out, and anybody that's allowed that disgusting story to make should lose their job and be prosecuted, but there are hundreds, thousands who do fantastic work.
1: Who do, in awful circumstances. They go into these, well, hopefully not this sort of situation, but into appalling, awful situations day in, day out. They see kids who are struggling in all sorts of circumstances. And to be honest, what would give you an indication that two human beings, supposedly, would be capable of doing that to a child? Is unbelievable. It takes all this human rights mumbo jumbo and you think, well, what rights should these people actually be entitled to if they're willing to do that to a child?
0: It says front page of the Times today, just and it's all over the Sun, front page of the Sun, authorities missed up to 8 chances to save this abused child's life. I don't want to get off on the wrong track, but these people should be brought to justice. And those two. I told you off air I got into trouble before years ago, so I'm not going to say anything. I think people would know. Front page of the Sun as well. Let's get to it. Age checks on phones to access social media. Yesterday, Keir Starmer, in what some papers are calling a rush job to cement his legacy. You've got one of complete hopelessness. You can't change it. He rushed through this under 16s can't access certain social media platforms. Audience was split. Some would say good. I go with Lord Hannan. Is it Hannan? Lord Hannan, isn't it? Hannan, yeah. He's on later. He wrote a piece which said, of course, we don't want our kids subjected to this stuff. High-tech companies should take responsibility, but the state needs to understand, or rather parents need to understand, this has to be at home. I was talking to my wife last night. You have to have control. People will say, oh, you can't. But it goes further, Matt Vickers, because it turns out that Apple and Google will be forced to need from human beings a selfie or bank details or physical ID to just be able to post a comment or a tweet. That is the beginning of the end of free speech, isn't it?
1: No. So I actually think it's right that we ban under 16s. If you're a sat at home now and you're wondering why, and you think, why on earth are they doing this? This is a lockdown on freedom of speech. You should go and have a little look at Kemi's roundtable with a load of parents. I remember sitting listening to those parents. If you had any doubt in your mind, you listen to these parents whose kids have been subjected to some of the most awful things. Kids who've lost their life. Parents who have lost their children because of the monster that is social media. This thing goes home with them. It's in their bedroom with them. Some of the most vile, sick people on the planet. We've just been talking about some of them.
0: Yep.
1: Those people can get at your children via a device. So I think, for all of those reasons that don't even occur to us until you hear these parents' stories about kids who've committed suicide, kids who've been victims of sick, awful monsters online, the minute you see that, you think, we do have to do something about it. And actually, the idea that I completely oppose mandatory digital ID, but it's about the detail and how you do it. Actually, your phone now, if you want to buy an app, you buy it with a credit card or a debit card.
0: I don't know how to do that.
1: Exactly. You wouldn't be able to control the kids then, would you?
0: I mean, it'd be apps. Well, I do.
1: If you want something on your phone now, you buy it with an app. Well, you buy the app using Apple, which has your credit card details because you're buying the damn. Everything already works with that. If it's done in that way,
0: so you don't think that Apple and Google demanding a selfie or bank details or physical ID is the beginning of this government/state controlling almost everything about what we know and what we do and where we go?
1: It's all about the detail. Is it right that we stop those monsters getting into our kids' bedrooms? Yes, it is. Is it something that we
0: have to do? What about tech companies? Don't they have a responsibility?
1: Well, something but you look at, I mean, some of these things that the kids play, they're not always tackled via Facebook or Twitter.
0: No.
1: They're tackled via kids' computer games. Things that are designed
0: online
1: for kids
0: to interact. So the Tories support Keir Starmer on this.
1: We brought it to a vote 3 times in the House of Commons, and 3 times Labour MPs voted against it. All of a sudden he's in favour.
0: Why?
1: Probably because his backbench is a paid off. Probably because his neck's on the line. He's about to go, and apparently it's a legacy. I mean, if this is Starmer's legacy, crikey.
0: But I think it's all about moderation. Age checks on phones to access social media. Front page of the Times. What do you make of that? 03444991000. Matt, very passionate, the defence there of why under 16s need to be controlled. I mean, I said something yesterday which sort of resonated a little bit. What I don't get about it on a further scale is at 15 years, 364 days, I'm going to tell my boy that he can't go online, but 12 hours later he can vote for you in a general election or not.
1: I think the general election point is a very, very strong one. I think I don't.
0: How
1: think
0: can you vote at 16, for Christ's sake? That's ludicrous, isn't it?
1: I think it is, man.
0: I mean, that's like open your borders and bring people in who will vote for me or say to. I don't think under 16s would vote for this Labour government, but I don't know.
1: I'm going to make a prediction. We got
0: a jingle.
1: I can foresee this being another U-turn. Because when he brought it about, all these 16-year-olds were going to vote for the Labour Party. Now they're not. He might change his mind. We'll see.
0: Joanna from Salisbury says, I'm really sad I won't be able to watch your YouTube anymore, Jez, or contribute, as I'm a granny without digital ID. This is an interesting point. So everybody that watches this, the 15 people, some of them, but you're right. But is it encroaching on our rights? Is so much more And this is another example, just eating up our freedoms. Is this a state... I don't want to sound like some of them do about this, but is it state control or is it just safety?
1: It's
0: There's
1: about
0: a line.
1: The detail. It's about the detail, okay. Isn't it? If you've got an iPhone now...
0: Well, I don't really know how to work.
1: Sorry, if you've got a random branded device, you probably have an account on it.
0: Yeah.
1: And to get that account, you had to give those people your ID. If it's as simple as that, game on. If it's some, you know, massive digital database that they're going to create and suck all this data and allow people to use it as and where they wish, that's a problem. It's all about the detail and where it goes to. Should we be protecting kids under 16 from social media? Yes, we should.
0: And certainly the story on the front page of The Sun this morning would say that maybe, as Matt Vickers says, some sort of check on social media is relevant, the dark web and all that. 20 past six on Tuesday morning, Matt Vickers, Deputy Chairman of the Tory Party, tomorrow has been granted a question in the House of Commons. He was excited. He came in this morning and went, I'm going to ask the Prime Minister a question, Jez. And I went, he's not there. He's at the G7 trying to talk to Trump, who doesn't give a toss. Anyway, so you've got Lammy. So your suggestions, 87222. Ready? Pin back your logos. Yes. Mm. Matt Vickers, well, it says bring back hanging and hang both those sick. Yeah, well, we can't. Well, yes. Well, Russ, I've got to be honest, couldn't disagree, but that's another debate. My question for Lammy, it's from Bill in Cheshire. How grateful are you to the Tories for them being so useless over a 14-year period that enabled a bunch of complete bleeding clowns like you to get into office?
1: Fair point.
0: I don't think you're going to ask that one.
1: We let them in.
0: Rogers in Hounslow. I love your honesty, man. Can Matt Vickers ask David Lammy, how the hell did you come up with the figure of $18 trillion for reparations to the Caribbean countries for the slave trade? No, it didn't. It didn't land with Vickers. That hasn't landed. Question for Lammy, Vickers. What monarch succeeded Elizabeth II? Yes! Could the right honourable gentleman, who succeeded the Queen when she died 3 years ago, Numpty?
1: Do we think he'll have learnt the lesson?
0: No!
1: I don't think
0: it's about that. It's about regaining control of our court. Good morning, Jezza. Gary here in your favourite part of Wales, Brecon. I said Brecon yesterday and it went down wrong. Have you been to Brecon?
1: I haven't.
0: No. Citizen Starmer has finally gone totally mad. In my opinion, he wants to control everything we do. Thoughts on that? Oh, Liam on Lammy. Morning, Lee.
2: Morning, Matt. Morning, Jezza. I've got one for you. Ask Mr. Lammy what the definition of useless is. That'd be amusing for us to watch. Anyway, have a great show, guys.
0: So you literally couldn't do that. You can't be disrespectful. It's got to be something technical.
1: You can't accuse him of lying. You can't do anything that's
0: even when
1: disrespectful.
0: He has.
1: Who was it? One of the Labour MPs I remember once saying that half of the government weren't liars in order to insinuate the other half could be. So you could be a bit clever and sassy with it and work your way around it. But no, it's probably
0: Do you get told by the powers that be in the Tory party what, as you, they go, ah, Vickers from the Stockton, that young man with the beard who bites his nails, he's got a question, so go, Chief Whip, go and tell the little blighter what I want him to ask. Do they do that? Is it like that?
1: No. I'll just go and ask what I think I should ask tomorrow. And nobody gets to check it. Could get into trouble. But I definitely won't bite my nails, I promise you that.
0: Okay, well, listen, what do you think Matt Vickers should ask David Lammy? He was very excited when he came into work this morning because he's been granted a question with the Prime Minister. Who's at G7 and won't be there? So it's Lammy, but he will ask your question. You can tune in and see Matt Vickers going, what do you call him, Lammy? Do you have to call him the right...
1: The Deputy Prime Minister.
0: Maybe you say, does the Deputy Prime Minister understand? Do you say the Right Honourable Gentleman? What do you say?
1: So you speak through the speaker, don't you? Thank you, Mr. Speaker. Does the Deputy Prime Minister... Blah, blah, blah, blah, blah.
0: Oh, thank you, Mr. Speaker.
1: So you're always
0: coming
1: speaking
0: in my ear,
1: through
0: Chorley
1: the chair,
0: FM, lovely. Sir Lindsay and Chorley. 0344, Joanna, ask Lammy, was it the total he spends on his government... What is the total that he spends on his government procurement card? Interesting one. Kieran, they've really gone for this story as well. Jez, I agree with protecting our children from monsters online, but isn't it an oxymoron when our justice system doesn't hand down their appropriate punishment for people that harm kids? That's a really good point. Yeah.
1: It's clear for all to see. We'll see what comes out of this, because his sentencing... When is sentencing on this? It's imminent. But this is the law of the law. You're not going to find many creatures on the face of the earth that are as vile as those two.
0: But you, so there are here, they are here, and I don't know. As I said, I'll probably get into trouble, so it's best I don't say anything. But I don't believe there should be a liberty in a society I live in, or sane human people like do. 0344 499 1000. So we kicked off. We're talking social media ban yesterday in under 16s, and we wake up today front page of the Time. Age checks on phones to access social media. What you make of that? The horrendous story on the front of the Sun, murdered by twisted dad and failed by the system. 8 chances were missed by social workers. Another baby P, poor Preston Davey. Maybe the control is, as Matt Vickers said, some way that we will deal with horrendous situations like that. Morning, Phil.
3: Hi, Jeremy. It's Phil from Warrington. Just a thought on the social media ban for under 16s. 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I don't think the government have thought of that, have they? Cheers.
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9: Major problems this Tuesday morning. Anti-clockwise on the M25 from a lorry fire in the early hours this morning. It remains closed from Junction 28 for Brentwood to the M11 at Junction 27. And then another lorry fire also closing the carriageway at Junction 26 for Waltham Abbey. If heading north on the M6, a vehicle fire has blocked the exit slip road to Stafford North on the A34 at Junction 14. And it's King and Cheshire heading to Warrington, west on the M62, because that's closed from an accident in Junction 8 for Burton Wood and Junction 7 for Rainhill Stoops.
4: No nonsense reaction to the day's biggest talking points across the UK, the home of common sense. This is Talk.
0: Welcome back, 6:25. It's Tuesday morning. This is Talk, the home of common sense and the home of the alarm clock. Vice Chairman of the Tory Party, Matt Vickers, is here. He's like a schoolboy with a bag of sweets. That didn't sound right, but he's been granted a question tomorrow at Prime Minister's Question, and we offer you some. No other breakfast show offers you this. You can set the question he asked David Lammy, Calamity Lammy, tomorrow afternoon. 8-7-2-2. Morning, Dave.
10: Well, Matt, you could absolutely melt him down. Couple of questions you could ask him. If an orange is called an orange, why isn't a banana called a yellow? Wait for his response. Or if a fly is called a fly, why ain't a spider called a walk?
0: What am I supposed to do? Can you imagine? Mr. Speaker, can I ask the Deputy Prime Minister, if an orange is called an orange, why isn't a banana called yellow? You're laughing.
1: The thing is, it would be actually be interesting to see what he would come back with. He operates on an alternative sphere, doesn't he?
0: Does he know what your question's going to be?
1: No. They do ask, and you can tell them.
0: Sometimes
1: it's funnier to tell them you're going to ask something you're not going to ask. You know what I mean?
0: Oh, listen to this. This is like being in the school grounds. So I'm going to ask you a question about judging. So he gets all prime, and then you go, no, something else. Question for Lammy. What school did he go to so I don't send my kids there? <It's rough. laughs> That's the... I've never... Christ, you've turned into Jimmy Carr, man. What's happened to that laugh?
1: Oh, that is a winner. That's a winner. So far, best
0: Can I just ask the Deputy Prime Minister, has he got kids? What school do you send your kids to? Why are you asking? So I don't bloody well send them there. Morning, Matt and Jez. Ask Lammy, does he still take taxes abroad from Sean Marshall in Kidderminster? Mm. What's that? Is that a story?
1: I don't know.
0: Oh, he had his luggage on. Jules in London. Good morning, Jez and Matt. Question for Jammy Lammy. What is your favourite cheese? What? Sorry, blimey. Guy, morning, Jez and Matt. Ask Lammy, has he paid his fine for not having a fishing licence when he got his rod out with JD Vance? I think I know what I meant by that. That's true, isn't
1: it? The favourite so far has to be which school did he go to.
0: You like that? That's
1: got me, that.
0: Okay, another one for Lammy. One add one is... Oh, mate, I'm going to watch Prime Minister's Question Time tomorrow. Let's move on. Keep them coming. What should Matt Vickers ask David Lammy? 8722. So listen, there's a big news story all over every newspaper, double page here in the Mail today. This is the story that Russia was apparently behind the firebombing of a house and a car linked to our Prime Minister. Cue serious face. Yesterday, two men were found guilty of conspiring to carry out arson attacks on a property in a car linked to the Prime Minister. The court heard they were recruited online by a Russian-speaking Telegram user called Elmany. Now, I don't know about a Russian sounding hello, Elmany, but I mean, I could be wrong. You'd expect him to call Grovinsky or something, you know, but I mean, it didn't work. Anyway, he promised the two payment if they bombed Starmer's front door and his car, and then Russia started the conspiracy theory that it was revenge by two Ukrainian rent boys. I don't know anything about this story. Here it is here. Russian spy orchestrated arson attacks on PM, then started wild conspiracy theory that it was revenge by two... Had you heard about this? I hadn't heard anything to do with this at all.
1: No. I never tune into Twitter. It's not a thing. I mean, there is a serious point, isn't there? There is a serious point about the dangerous world we live in and the Russian influence and actually about the security of, yeah, of people in public life, and the thing that we're reminded of is 10 years since Joe Cox died. There are serious points there about the protection of people in politics, about people in public life, but actually the idea that there's some Russian secret effort to destabilise this country via the... you'd leave him in office and you'd just stop distracting. You know, you leave him in office, let him destroy the country, and then you stop distracting because he's kind of doing a pretty canny job of blowing himself up.
0: So, wow. So these two young... Were they rent boys, or was that...
1: I'm not familiar with them, to be fair, yet.
0: No, it's just that there was... Apparently, I mean, I don't know anything, and I will plead the fifth. There apparently were conspiracies. I don't look on X. I've never heard it, Your Honour. And there were conspiracy theories, and, of course, wild conspiracy theories about what was going on. And, of course, the papers are now saying that this was in fact, Russian. And so his front door was firebombed, wasn't it? Why are you laughing? It wasn't his back door, it was his front door, and his car. It wasn't a van, it was a car. And to be fair, you're right, there is a security issue, but there's also a huge debate, isn't there? Because, I don't know, it sort of follows him around a bit, doesn't it? Bad news.
1: Yeah, it kind of does get a few of these rumours in the rumour mill.
0: I mean, you could say on the basis of yesterday, people were saying, if you look at the front of... The Daily Telegraph, Starmer's social media ban is a rush job. I mean, he was trying to bring a social media ban through the back door quite quickly, wasn't he?
1: God, yes. I think there's always going to be questions around...
0: I don't do X. I've never been on X. I think it's a cesspit. I don't get involved,
1: it
0: right?
1: Is a cesspit. It is a cesspit.
0: Sorry, a cesspit of filth.
1: Sometimes, you know, smoke, fire and all
0: I
1: that.
0: I knew nothing about this story, Your Honour, until I came in this morning and Christian said this. I mean, this is extraordinary. Of course, the safety of our Prime Minister and people in public life is very, very important. But why would Russia start a conspiracy theory that two rent boys, allegedly from Ukraine, or was it somewhere else, off Grindr? I've no idea what that is either. It's just an extraordinary story, isn't it?
1: Extraordinary story. Smoke, fire.
0: I think you should ask this tomorrow. Does the Deputy Prime Minister... So if you haven't woken up, 03444991000, but you text Matt Vickers, 8722, Deputy Chairman of the Tory Party, tomorrow, very excited to be asking a question to David Lammy, because the Prime Minister's at G7. Pablo. You see? Now, Pablo sounds more like El Money than Gravinsky. OK? I'm just saying... Hello, Pablo, innit? Right, not bleeding. As your Russian diplomat calls El Money. It doesn't make sense. I'm not saying. I would ask David Lammy what digital ID is likely to be required to prove you are a complete and utter idiot. No, that didn't wash. Jez. Listening to Matt Vickers, so Kemi had a few parents agreeing with the ban. Have those parents not got any control over their kids? I believe it should start at home. It's a good point.
1: I tell you what, actually, that requires a response. If you doubt this, you definitely should go on. Have a Google or whatever, you could tweet. See the stories of these parents and what happened to the kids. They weren't parents who had no clue what was going on with the kids. They were normal parents whose kids were using all sorts of apps that many of us would allow kids to use. There were it's roadblocks, like literally children's apps on phones. Apps that kids, you just assume, these monsters like we've heard about this morning, get into these things.
0: So my son plays Roblox, and I know nothing about computers, but that Mrs. K, who's a legend at everything, there are controls that she puts on and timing controls and stuff like that. I feel inclined to tell you a story very briefly, although I can see Christian's got that look on his face. I don't know about this. I don't want to embarrass, but one of my children, years and years and years ago, maybe I was married to somebody else, and he used to spend an enormous amount of time in his bedroom, age 6 or 7, on his computer. I remember coming home one day and saying, what is it? He's obsessed with Pirates of the Caribbean. Went up, and he was 6, he typed in booby movies, and he'd spelt it B-O-O-O-O-B-I-I-E, M-O-O-V, and honestly, he was 6, and I went downstairs. Well, there were pictures of women's, but I'm not lying, booby movies at 6. And, I mean, she went mad and said this. And I was very angry with him, / very proud. And, no, I'm joking. And so I do understand we need to have controls. It's just that of course, as with everything, we want to protect our kids, but also you have to make sure that this isn't, because there isn't much about this government that I think many people would think there isn't an ulterior motive in so much of what they do. That would be the truth.
1: The devil is in the detail, and actually when we're looking at some of the most vile creatures we've ever seen, and when you look, those sorts of people sit in darkened rooms. They spend all day doing this sort of vile stuff to work the workarounds. And an app which I understand, Roblox, is like designed for kids to play on. These people are in there en masse.
0: Completely.
1: They're vile
0: agree.
1: Creatures who are 10 steps ahead of us. It's not about parents being switched on or not switched on. It's about actually protecting every kid. And the kids who are most likely to be subject to this stuff come from different sorts of homes. There might not be kids in our kids or my sisters. Every kid needs protecting from those monsters. And actually, if you listen to the stories that Kemi had at this round table, these parents were switched on. They knew what they were doing.
0: I will absolutely acknowledge
1: off the charts.
0: I will absolutely acknowledge that that can happen. And any parent who says it can't, I can sit here and say, of course, parents. I do think parents should pay more attention. I do think that the argument that, oh, it's the school's fault or it's the government's fault, but there are many instances. I mean, people were saying yesterday, I didn't even know what a VPN was. I thought I only know what a VPN is. But a VPN, you can get access. And within apparently hours of him announcing this, people have come up with ways of beating this system. So, yeah, it's very important. Sarah, what are your thoughts, my darling?
11: Good morning, Jeremy. Good morning, Matt. It's Sarah from Croydon. Just talking about this online safety for children. I believe if the government were really, really that serious, then why don't they get knives off the streets? Why don't they crack down on that? Jail sentences if you're carrying a knife. I believe that's actually law, but it's just not upheld. Oh, well. What about stopping unvetted men arriving here illegally in our country and being put in our communities? People that we don't know, who have no respect for our culture, our values. And what about automatic prison sentences for paedophiles? I don't know, just a thought, that might be a good idea, mightn't it? So I just think this is a smokescreen to get digital ID through the back door, and I don't want anything to do with it. Many thanks.
0: Thoughts?
1: I think, do you know what, there's a very, very valid point there about policing and law enforcement. We're paying more tax than we have ever paid.
0: Didn't think I'd say that after you lot, at the end of you I never thought I'd say that, but you're right.
1: Three things put tax up. Wars, pandemics, Labour governments. We are paying more tax than we've ever paid. What do you think's happened to the number of police on our streets since this Labour government came to office?
0: Gone.
1: We have reduced the number of police. They're closing police stations in central London. They're letting criminals, vile, sick criminals, out of prison early. Everything is going the wrong way on that front.
0: I've got the question, and I should have remembered this. Teresa, you're spot on. JK, you told me you'd do this. Surely Matt should ask Lammy when there's going to be a minute's silence in the House of Commons and the House of Lords for Henry Novak. Do you know what? That is actually... She said, and you said you'd ask, and several MPs, that's really interesting. Do you know, that's really interesting.
1: It's a very, very valid point.
0: It's a really very, good very question, that, because they did it with the Black Lives Matter. Nobody liked... Well, he was a career criminal. Not the way he died was appalling, right? But the world went mad for George Floyd. And what concerns me about Henry Novak, I know we reported overnight that the Court of Appeal is looking at the sentence for that piece of whatever Vikram Digwa, but that kid died on the streets. That's
1: in the most horrific way.
0: That's a good question.
1: In the most vile way, let down by the police who were meant to be there to help
0: him. What'd you say to Theresa? That's a good question.
1: I've actually written to the Speaker of the House of Commons on this to ask the question, and I haven't had a response yet.
0: Have you really?
1: I have. I wrote to him after we had a discussion on there. I don't know who it was that asked me.
0: It was Theresa before. Theresa, I tell you the thing about this boy. He is absolutely straight down the line about what he says he's going to do, and he'll have done that, and he'll have written to the Speaker. Fair play. Keep us updated on that.
1: I will. I actually expected to have had a response by now, but I haven't, which might mean he's doing something about it or might not. But
0: all right.
1: I'm sure we'll get a response.
0: Matthew from Norfolk. Can Matt Vickers, who I love, ask Lammy...
1: Who doesn't love me?
0: My mother? Because she's dead. No, damn, my mother would. If voters judge governments by results rather than intentions, what results should the public point to as evidence, Mr. Deputy Speaker, that current immigration and border policies are actually working in the United Kingdom?
1: Yeah, well...
0: That's a great question as well.
1: The pudding.
0: Honestly, Mr. Vickers, could ask Catastrophe Lammy if when he was a barrister, he would have preferred to defend a client in front of a jury or a state judge. Getting better and better, this. Was he a... He was a lawyer.
1: Scary, isn't it? It's very, very scary.
0: Yeah, but hold on a second. The Chancellor said she was an economist and turned out to be a filing clerk.
1: People play down her CV. She is an astrophysicist. She can find black holes where nobody else ever could. She's incredibly good at that.
0: Talking about black holes, after the firebomb incident, are you mind reading this? Are we reading this? Could you ask Lammy if Starmer's backdoor security is up to scratch, says Chris in Creedham? I don't know what to say. I love you lot, Steve. Morning, Jess. I think Matt should ask Lammy this. Many working people voted Labour, believing their living standards would improve. Can you point to one objective measure by which the average working family is demonstrably better off today than when you lot took power?
1: Well, working families
0: aren't.
1: People who work are paying more and more in tax. People who don't work are getting more and more in benefits. There are people who are better off. It just happens to be the people who can't be asked to go to work.
0: Absolutely. Jason's in Pompey. As with all these progressive laws, they always start with the best intentions. Protect the kids, assisted dying. We need to imagine the worst government we can think of and what they would do with the same power, times by 10. In my opinion, this is digital ID by the back door. That's Jason in Pompey. You don't agree with that,
1: there is a risk of it. I completely oppose the idea of mandatory digital ID. Is there a way in which this could be used to bring that about? Yes, there is. Is the fact that when I pick up my phone now to add an app or add something, it happens anyway. You've already got your details in there in order to use.
0: But is there any part of you that thinks this is part of a government who want to move it further away? Lucy Connolly, I know, Alison Pearson, The Telegraph. People get arrested for hate crimes, for writing something that somebody disagrees with. There's a lot of people out there who would say, this is just the next step in control. That's what people believe, and you can't blame them for believing that.
1: Well, I think there is a valid concern about it. I think we should be concerned about it. I think the devil is in the detail, and it's what they actually bring forward and what that looks like. We should definitely be protecting kids. We should be doing it in a sensible way, using the kit that's already on your phone. Whenever you buy an app, you do it by
0: Lindsay in Ipswich says, why don't we just make sure that under 16s have basic phones and not the ones that, you know, we all have now, that we used to have, that you could make a call and receive a call? Because that is absolutely spot on to me. Because somebody gave my granddaughter, who I banned from calling me granddad in public, by the way, she's 8, somebody gave her my WhatsApp. What do you call it? When the picture comes up, what's that called? FaceTime. Bloody won't leave me alone now. I'm in the middle of something. He starts FaceTiming me because I'm a technophobe, but it is frightening.
1: Well, there's
0: and it's two, a different generation.
1: There's two other good reasons that we should give these kids Nokias. One is the battery on a Nokia seemed to last for days. Kids can use
0: give them burner phones. Give them burner phones.
1: They don't have to plug them in every 20 minutes. Then. And we can all go back on Snake. Do you remember Snake? You used to...
0: No.
1: Snake? You had the little... You navigate
0: sounds
1: the
0: like
1: Snake
0: a northern thing to me, Snake.
1: Back in the day of the Nokia.
0: Do you
1: golden
0: think Starmer
1: times,
0: played
1: golden
0: that?
1: Golden times.
0: I think he played Snake. Question for Lammy. This is good. What is a woman? So far at 17 minutes to 7, Matt Vickers, who tomorrow will be asking at Prime Minister's Question Time, a question to David Lammy. His favourite question is, what school did the Deputy Prime Minister go to? Why are you asking that, right honourable gentleman? So don't bloody well send my kids there. This is Talk Breakfast.
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0: Welcome back, 7:15, and welcome to Tuesday, the 16th of June, with Talk, of course, the home of common sense and the home of the alarm clock. Britt, you're waking up to the news that, is free speech under attack? Yesterday, rushed through to cement his legacy, allegedly. The Prime Minister announced a ban on social media for under-16s. Turns out now, included in that new proposal, Apple and Google will be forced to check your age, either by selfie or personal details or literally bank details. People are saying it sort of happens anyway. Matt Vickers is saying that is with us. Other people are saying this is the next step towards control by the government. What do you make of that? Terrible story in the front of the Sun today. Appalling story. Murdered by twisted dad and failed by the system. Poor Preston Davey, another baby P. As Matt Vickers, you said to me, some sort of control needs to happen with social media to avoid these twisted human beings, well, monsters, from trawling and using these websites and doing what they do, right?
1: And some of these sickos are literally sat in darkened rooms trying this all day, every day, to work their way into kids' bedrooms, literally.
0: Yeah, I get that.
1: It's terrifying. It's terrifying. It's all about the detail. It's all about what you have to do. If it's a case of getting your app on your phone in the normal way, we already have our details in our phone,
0: and that's all
1: fine. If it's actually some creepy database where they want all your data and they want to bring by the back door this digital ID, then there is definitely a problem.
0: This is
1: a very big debate, because actually I remember, here's an interesting story, BJs. At one point, the online safety bill,
0: it was
1: about 6 months ago, I think, required you to give your ID in order to access porn, which is probably the right thing to prevent kids getting on some horrible stuff online. We brought it in and we were talking about the safety of public officials. I got a death threat on my voicemail by somebody who wanted to access porn and was suffering from a delay in doing so because he had to have his ID uploaded onto his phone. Scary world.
17: What a death threat.
1: Somebody rang up, left a voicemail hoping I was going to die. And
0: We also learned this morning that Russia was behind the firebombing of a house and car linked to Keir Starmer. Yesterday, two men were found guilty of conspiring to carry out arson attacks on property and a car linked to the PM. The court heard that they were recruited online by a Russian speaker called Elmani. as a Russian speaker from Spain, who promised the men payment. But then Russia started this conspiracy theory that I hadn't heard about at all until I came to work today, that it was revenge by two Ukrainian rent boys, 07-03-44-499-1000. And we thought we'd have a bit of fun, because it's quite deep, the news today. Matt Vickers, very excited, like a schoolboy. He's going to get to ask David Lammy, Deputy Prime Minister, a question tomorrow. And he's kind enough to say, you tell me what I should ask. 87-222. Lammy used to be a barrister. Surely there must have been barista, but even that's not possible because he should wake up and smell the coffee. Very good. Talk. You should organise. He said, I'm really impressed. What Matt said, there should be a minute silent nationwide for Henry. It would show up Starmer and his mob. It's a big one. Question from Lammy. This is from Louise. Why are child offenders consistently given either ludicrously short or no sentence at all, whilst others get years for hurty words? It's a great question, isn't it? That's a great question. Paul Wells from Hull. This social media ban is a farce. How is it enforced? What are the consequences of breaking the ban? Who is policing it? All of that. That's why people are saying front page of the Telegraph today, it's being rushed through to cement his legacy. He hasn't got a legacy. He's going to be thrown out of office as the most incompetent Prime Minister ever. Liam's in Yorkshire. Morning, Matt and Jez. If you do this, you will go down in political history. He wants you to stand up and go, Mr. Speaker, the Deputy Prime Minister, if you were a biscuit, would you be called a Lammy Dodger? What do you think? So brilliant.
1: I think there's a valid point there. The barista versus barista. I mean, if his spelling is as good as his general knowledge, that could be an accident with his CV. So we know what these front benches on the Labour side like with
0: the
1: CV.
0: There you go. There's your line. Bill, yeah. So if one kid gets around social media ban, how can they then stop sending photos to their friends?
1: He's
0: basically saying with a VPN, kids will find a way of getting through this ban and then send pictures to their friends or details. So the whole thing's non-enforceable
1: and
0: can't work.
1: There are kids out there getting absolutely off their face on drink. Doesn't mean that we shouldn't stop them drinking in the player park. Do you know, it's kind of a thing.
0: Yeah, that's true. Matt, ask Calamity Lammy, how long does he think Starmer's got left and has he still got confidence in him, says Margaret in Birmingham. That's a good one. Keith in Oswestry, Street, Matt Vickers shouldn't wait for the Speaker to okay a minute's silence for Henry. It would be impactful if all the Tories just stood up at PMQs for a minute to embarrass the government. It's really interesting. It's really powerful, that, by the way. Really powerful. Mike, ask Lammy, what is he doing on migrant crime as the Justice Secretary, seeing as how the Prime Minister has now been proven to be a victim of migrant crime? Matt Vickers, he's given it some thought. This morning, fellas, great show. Ask Lammy, what is it like working for the most useless, pointless, self-serving idiot of an individual that ever held the title of Prime Minister in the United Kingdom? You're not allowed to say that, are you? This is the one, this is it. Mr. Speaker, could I ask the Deputy Prime Minister, when is he next appearing on Mastermind? That's a good one. I love that. It's good. Listen, let's talk. Do you remember Wes Streeting a few weeks ago? Flounced out of Downing Street. I don't want to be. I've spoken to my mate who runs the Labour Party in Scotland. You haven't come. I'm basically now on the back bench. Anyway, he seems to be doing lots of talking and planning lots of things. Overnight, he's urged Brits all over the Sun today. Page two, actually. No. England, of course, tomorrow night, first game in the World Cup against Croatia. Wes, ignore the killjoys and fly the flag with pride. So suddenly, a man who was in a government that don't allow you to fly the flag and you can be arrested because it's apparently divisive and it's been hijacked by the right, is now in the Sun newspaper saying we should fly our flag with pride. Methinks the lack of cabinet collective responsibility has shown his true colours. Why don't people speak out for common sense when they're in government, Matt Vickers?
1: Well, methinks it may or may not be his true colours. It may be the fact that he's still caught in the idea that he could become the Prime Minister
0: he
1: of the UK.
0: He can't become
1: the guy who, a couple of weeks ago, said we should be rejoining the EU, wanted to open all that debate back up, didn't he? Like he's all over the place. And I think he just needs a bit of attention at the minute. That's kind of where we're going.
0: Do you know him?
1: I don't know him particularly well. His partner stood against me in the general election.
0: Of course he did, yes.
1: That was quite interesting. So he was up in my part of the world a fair bit. And then his own seat didn't
0: come. Does he genuinely believe that he can be the next Prime Minister? Because he's going to lose his seat.
1: I think
0: if you look at the way the voting is supposed to go.
1: When you were talking to some of those Labour backbenchers, some of them thought it was a thing. They thought he was sensible. I mean, some people would say sensible in contrast to some of the other options. Who knows? Lammy might be the next Prime Minister.
0: Can Matt ask Lammy on that one why he isn't even being considered by the Parliamentary Labour Party to run for Prime Minister, seeing as how he's the current deputy? That's an absolutely brilliant question. Well done, Diane from Bedfordshire.
1: It's actually a really interesting point, because you think about this. Is there any point previously where the deputy wouldn't have been considered even in the running?
0: Yeah, I can think.
1: Prescott.
0: Yeah. Hattersley.
1: It's kind of specific.
0: Prescott. Hattersley, anybody. Who was the deputy leader? Who was it? Michael Foote?
1: Well, who was it?
0: I don't know.
1: Well, he wasn't the Prime Minister, to be fair.
0: No, true. But
1: Prescott
0: it's true.
1: Was actually the deputy Prime Minister.
0: But I have a great belief that a good number two, like football, never aspires to the top job and helps. But I just don't understand anything about Lammy. He has to be the most... I'm not being disrespectful. He has to come across as the most incompetent person. And that says something. Morning, Ed. How are you, son?
17: Jezza, Ed from Birmingham, on my way to work. On the subject of digital ID, so we talk about 16-year-olds and having to prove that you're old enough to use an app. This isn't about banning children under 16. It's about us as adults having to prove that we're old enough to use it. So for me, it's digital ID, what a bad dog. Keep up the good work, mate.
0: It's a really contentious issue, because I actually genuinely totally agree with you that anything that protects children, when you look at that appalling story, I keep holding it up because the sun will bring you the truth here. Good job, Richard Moriarty, great job. But it's such a terrible story. Preston Davey, betrayed, bullied and sexually abused by two gay men who were given control of this boy four months. And it's just so vile. And so when I look at that, and I completely get it, and then I have lots of people phoning up and saying, yeah, we should do whatever, and then others go, no, this is the Labour Party's way of trying to control us. But you can understand that. You can understand that. There was the story of the guy that worked at our sister station, Times, who was on a school WhatsApp group, don't know if you know this, and somebody he dared to criticise the teacher's methods to one of his mates. Six police arrived at his door. But, I mean, you smile, that's bloody ludicrous, that you know?
1: It's all about moderation. It's about the detail, actually. We have Apple ID or whatever other device you might use, which already has your credit card. If that is the standard, that is fine. However, if it is some big creepy database, with those people, those vile individuals that try to do this stuff online, they have a lot more time than us. They're probably a lot more sassy with the tech than us. They find a way.
0: Why should the rest of us suffer because of monsters?
1: Because we need to protect our kids.
0: Okay. Now, you're not brave enough to ask this question tomorrow. This is a real challenge. But David Cheltenham says, what you should ask is, why is video evidence, Mr. Deputy Prime Minister, good enough to lock up rioters for 2 years within 12 minutes of them quite rightly doing bad things, but it wasn't used to convict the Manchester airport attack on those police officers?
1: Mm-hmm.
0: He's acknowledged...
1: The justice system gets me going wound up and...
0: Does it?
1: Fired up.
0: Yeah. Get you going.
1: Well, you look at this, and we all know, we're seeing this story this morning, and we all know we're going to be incensed by whatever the verdict is, because the sentencing in our justice system will not be adequate to deal with monsters like that. And we know that before we even get there. We know it's going to...
0: Am I allowed to say this, or is this going to get me into trouble about what... Does anybody out there... Christian, I'm being serious. Am I allowed to have the debate about what I should think should happen to those two men, or are we not allowed to say that on this station? My personal view is... This is my personal view, I'd love to know what you think, that there are monsters and heinous individuals who do not deserve, when they carry out crimes like that, to remain on this earth. I'm sorry, I don't understand how those two should not be dealt with. They should be hung. Sorry, that's my opinion. It's not Talk's opinion. Some people go, hey, you can't do that because you're lowering yourself to the level, and can you... Just think of a four-month-old baby being sexually abused, mutilated, burnt, broken bones, if you want me to give it to you absolutely straight. And we can sit here and go on about, oh, it's money. No, it's not that. It's about morality, isn't it? It's about what's right and what's wrong. Maybe that's too strong, but that's how I feel as a dad.
1: I think when you read that story and you read what happened to that child, you cannot help but be absolutely furious. But actually, the justice system, even at the basic level, is going the wrong way. We're hearing about this early release scheme.
0: Yeah.
1: The government are allowing people to be let out of prison even earlier. Some of them serving just as little as a third of their sentence. What's the point in having a court that is meant to dish out a sentence if these guys get out halfway through the sentence?
0: Do you know, I've just found out. Do you know one of those baby murderers was a teacher? Joanna in Salisbury says, fox in the hen house. That's outrageous. I mean, that is beyond a failure of social services. And yes, they should be prosecuted. But I just ask you seriously, when you look at that, tragedy of adopted Preston. Adopted, missed, a teacher. And you're going to pay what for 50? If they get, they'll get out on good behaviour, I'm with you. Matty, brilliant. What question are you asking tomorrow? What school did your kids go to?
1: Well, I quite like that. That's a winner thus far.
0: We're going to be watching, so it'll be very exciting. We love having you on. You're great. You come on, you answer the questions. Matt Vickers, Deputy Chairman of the Tory Party. Don't bite your fingernails tomorrow in the Commons. Everybody from Talk will be watching, all right? Don't wear the green tie.
1: I'll put my best tie on. I won't bite my nails.
0: We're going to play it out. We're going to play the question out, so I'm watching. We're watching you. We see you, Matt, because we see you. News at 7 is next. Carl Turner, independent Labour. Well, he was Labour, thrown out. He's next on Talk Breakfast.
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18: 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Travel trouble.
9: Long delays anti-clockwise on the M25, which remains closed from two separate lorry fires from junction 28 for the A12 at Brentwood to junction 26 of Waltham Abbey, with queues back and beyond junction 29 for Romford, and queues heading towards London on the A13 in Essex. That's blocked at Grays following an accident at the Baker Street interchange, and remains so in Cheshire as you'd west on the M62, an accident closing three lanes just after Burton Wood at junction 8, and so in Durham as the A1 remains blocked northbound at junction 60 for Bradbury.
18: See it, hear it, talk it. Across the UK, Talk Energy, the home of common sense. 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
1: Good morning. Apple and Google could be responsible for doing age verification when the under 16 social media ban comes into place, as opposed to the apps themselves. Talk's Amelia Beltrau explains.
2: Ministers are thought to prefer the operating system doing the age checks, as it reduces the need for constant checks for each app and means the data is stored in one place. But it's opposed by Apple and Google, who are worried about holding the legal responsibility and do not want to collect and distribute the ages of its users at scale because of the privacy risks. The under-16s ban will come into force next spring.
1: Some of the world's most powerful democracies are in France to discuss wars in the Middle East and Ukraine. Donald Trump says the Strait of Hormuz by Iran will be completely reopened by Friday. Reform UK has vowed to be the most pro-woman, pro-mother and pro-family party and offer more redundancy protections for new mothers, breastfeeding rights and miscarriage and stillbirth rights. Labour and the Conservatives have pointed out that Reform wants to scrap the Equality Act, which protects pregnant women from being sacked. Potential Prime Ministerial candidate Wes Streeting said the England flag is for all patriots. The former health secretary has encouraged people to be proud of it ahead of England's first World Cup game tomorrow.
3: Let's make sure it can't be hijacked by a small number of people who believe the flag belongs to just some of us. The flag belongs to all of us, so let's fly the flag for England and use it as a symbol of positive, patriotic, national unity.
1: Iran's national anthem was booed in their first World Cup game last night in Los Angeles. LA has the largest Iranian community outside of Iran after many fled the country following the Islamic Revolution. Some fans managed to sneak in old pre-1979 revolution flags to show their opposition to the current regime. They drew 2-2 against New Zealand. That's your latest.
0: 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News. 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
4: On game day, it has to be your lucky pants. And look, works every time. Not that you noticed. You're lost in another winning moment. Rich, thick ketchup oozing onto a juicy burger. Back of the net. Because when it comes to the taste you love, it has to be Heinz.
0: Across the UK, on DAB+, on the app, on your mobile, and on your side. This is Talk. 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
5: Welcome back or welcome along. You would talk, of course, the home of common sense and the home of alarm clock Brits. Wherever you're waking up in the UK, maybe you're already on the way back from the night shift. We see you. You're working, you're paying your taxes, and all those people who are sitting at home are taking advantage. I know how you feel. We're here every morning. Listen, if you want to be on, we're delighted to take your call. Your views on the day's news, so important to us. 0344-499-1000 is the number. Tommy, lovely ear, we'll take your call. She can do a voice note to Christian. You can send a text on 87222. It's one of those days of news that, you know, I mean, it's led by this appalling story. Showcased as ever brilliantly on the front page of The Sun. Tragedy of adopted Preston Davey betrayed, murdered by his twisted dad, missed by social workers 8 times. I'm not even going to go into detail, but it's so horrific. It is so horrific. And I said just before the news, some people, that my view is that scum like that shouldn't be allowed to live on this earth. Many people agree, many don't. Joanna from Salisbury, I love this. She says, Jez, the reason why the baby killer should not be executed is they should have a lifetime of torture in prison. In my mind, death's the easy way out. Alison in County Antrim says, Jez, I'm a mum, I agree with you. So you didn't say I'm a mum, that was somebody else. I totally agree with you about that poor baby on the front page of the Sun newspaper. All the best. Good show this morning. The reason I want to talk about that is because the big news yesterday, of course, was this social media ban on under

0: can look at that in both ways and say, yes, because some of the dreadful things that's written, you should trace people. I don't know. Or does it make us more accountable online? You know, this whole, like, I'm going to rush it through to cement my legacy is a question for you as well. What is Starmer's legacy? Not great at all. But social media has got you going this morning, as has that horrendous story. James says, I completely agree with Vickers in regards to banning under-16s of pre-season from social media. Sacrifices have to be made when fighting evil, the same as why we have tighter security at airports after terrorist attacks. Sean, good morning.
1: Morning, Jeremy. Sean from Grimsby here. Now, I've read about the two gay men who abused that young lad and killed him this morning when I got up, and it's absolutely quite disturbing. But once again, it's a case of, oh, the authorities could have done something, but we didn't want to do anything because we'll be accused of some sort of homophobia or some sort of ism. When did we become this type of society where we allow the abuse of kids and we don't say anything to avoid offending the people who are actually doing the abusing? You know, something's got to give, Jeremy, big time, because it's messed up. Great show, mate.
0: I make no apology for calling it out. Those two scumbags, in my personal opinion, not talks, do not have a right to an existence on this earth after what they've done to that kid. I can say that as a father of six. I can say that as a 60-year-old man. That is my opinion. Other people will disagree. But whether it's social services or it's social media, of course you've got to call it out. I don't care whether they're gay, I don't care where they come from, I don't care about their sexuality. Anybody who is allowed through the system to end up doing what those two did to that boy, God, I, as a father, you do time. I can't have it. So much response this morning. Thank you very much indeed. 03444991000. Jez, there are already safeguards on the phones that parents can use to restrict children's use on the internet. So Matt Vickers thinks that the nanny state should parent us. Interesting. Carl says, using kids as a weapon against adults. Digital ID and Vickers going along with it and losing free speech. My details are not on my phone. How do you say that? How do you say that name? Iris? I don't know how you say that. Child abuse, bullying, eating disorders, murders, suicides, child neglect, racism, and all of the horrors that have been part of human behaviour for centuries. Banning social media will not fix the problems our young people face. As usual, this government shows itself to have absolutely no understanding of human beings. Let's say a very good morning to a man who stood up to the Labour government and had the whip taken away. Now sat as an independent MP for Hull East. You love him on this station. Carl Turner, good morning, my friend. How are you?
2: Good morning, Jeremy. Good to be with you.
0: Let's start with this disgusting story on the front page of The Sun. I know you've got kids. It's so appalling. It's so disgusting. And of course, in every society, there are heinous individuals. Where do you stand, seriously, about what should happen? Why are we? I'm not trying to start a debate. People have their own opinions, but we're going to pay 80 grand a year for what, 30 years, and they'll be out on good behaviour. How is scum allowed that to even continue to be around? Sorry, my thoughts.
2: Well, the thing is, I can't verbalise what I really think without being bleeped out by Tommy. Because the reality is, this is just absolutely stomach-churningly disgusting. And the truth is, this baby, this boy, has been let down by the authorities. That's the reality. We'll end up with a public inquiry. We'll spend tens of millions of pounds to find out what went wrong. Well, we know what went wrong. The reality is, social workers made a terrific, tragic mistake. And this kid is now dead as a result. This child who had no future, I think fostered at 5 days old, adopted to these animals, and the reality is dead now and gone forever. We ought to be utterly ashamed of what we've allowed to happen. I'd go in there and I'd sack the lot of them. I'd start from scratch. I'd get into that department, never mind the local authority social services. I'd start with the chief executive, get him more air out of the place, and start from scratch, because this is an offence which we should never have to witness in this country.
0: Completely agree.
2: That's how deeply I feel about this. I'm utterly disgusted. We'll get on our back feet in the House of Commons later today and tomorrow and into next week, and we'll talk about how terrible it all is. And then we'll end up with a public inquiry which costs the taxpayer, people who

0: get up in the morning and go to graft fortunes to find out what we already know. Get rid of them all.
1: Couldn't listen, could not agree more, mate. Passionate and absolutely straight, as you always are. I want to talk to you about an announcement by, well, the leader of the Labour Party that you once were in yesterday. Front page of the Telegraph, Starmer's social media ban, a rush job. Front of the Times today, great piece. Age checks on phones to access social media. So yesterday, Starmer stands up. It was all a bit rushed, but he basically says, under 16s, we're going to ban certain social medias, Instagram, TikTok, X, whatever. Many people saying, good. You know, there are scumbags like those two we've talked about, trawling websites, attacking kids, grooming kids, absolutely the right thing to do. Others are saying, and I said this, so what about parents? Others are going, yeah, but parents can't keep their eye. And then we're talking about checks and VPNs and kids are clever enough to get through it. And I said something yesterday, love your take on this. There is an argument that says that at 15 years of age and 364 days, we're saying to a kid, you can't watch that. And 12 hours later, he can vote for the next bleeding government, which is a complete joke. But I have to say it's gone further overnight because it turns out that Apple and Google, amongst others, will be forced to age check for everybody else. So if you want to go and make a comment on X or you want to view something online, if this comes in, you'll have to prove who you are with bank details or a selfie or personal ID. And there are many, Carl, who listen to this and watch this who go, no. This is the Labour Party attacking free speech. This is about the state getting more and more control. What are your views on the whole thing, bud?
0: Well, look, when this first kicked off as a discussion and a debate, it was led by Catherine McKinnell, who had recently been reshuffled out of government. She's an MP who I've got a good deal of respect for. And I was opposed to the idea. I told her straight. I thought it was a bad idea. Of course, we want our kids to be staying off the internet wherever possible, doom scrolling, if you will, through various apps. But the reality is, I think this is rushed. I think it is rushed. I'm a fan of regulation, by the way. That is something I'm not opposed to. But you've got to listen to the victims of this stuff, right? And Ian Russell, who has led the campaign on this because his daughter was tragically died as a result of the use of the internet.
1: Molly Russell, yeah.
0: This won't work. This is what he says. It won't work. So it's got to be evidence-based. And I think this is right. Look, it's easy for me to have a pop at Keir Starmer, isn't it? He's going to be gone in a few weeks. That's the truth. If Burnham wins, Starmer's gone. But in order to have something of a legacy, he's going to rush something through. Well, it's not happening. He's got no authority in Parliament. This needs to be done properly. It has to be evidence-based. If it's going to work, do it.
1: And I think it rather encapsulates on a bigger political thing. I mean, I just want to pick up that thing. People will have different opinions about these things. That's what a debate and a democracy is about. Legacy, right? This is not flippant. I would tell him to his face, it doesn't matter what you rush through. It doesn't matter what you think you can put in place. Because to me, that symbolises entirely everything about his two-year premiership. That there was nothing he was convicted to believing he would come in and do because he believed in it. That he flip-flopped on a daily basis. That he brought stuff in because a focus group or some young spad who's 11 told him that that would be a good idea. And this is another example. And yet again, the authenticity of Keir Starmer, there is none. If you ask the British people, and I think one of the strengths of this nation is, you can have a debate with somebody and you could spend your life disagreeing and arguing at the top of your voice to the complete opposite, and then you go and have a drink, because that's what it's all about. But there's no fire in his belly. So I don't, personally, if I was asked exactly, I don't think he believes that this is the right thing to do, because this was initiated by the Tories, and he dropped it and he brought it back any more than I suddenly bought yesterday that the Army or the Navy or the Marines boarded a vessel. Because 2 months ago, the Attorney General said that was against foreigners' human rights that we could. So, to me, I don't think, I'm afraid, he's going to get anything other than the most appalling legacy. What is his legacy then, Carl?
0: Well, look, Keir Starmer always prided himself to a degree on the fact that there's no such thing as Starmerism. But the problem with that, Jeremy, is there's no such thing as Starmerism because I don't think he ever believed in anything.
1: Yeah.
0: I don't know what his politics are, honestly. Listen, and I was asked by a pal of mine yesterday, how do you feel now? And the reason my pal was asking me is because for the last 4 or 5 years, he's been saying to me he can't stand Starmer. And I've been defending and protecting him for the last 5 years. He said to me, how do you feel now? I said, well, to be honest, it's a weird thing because I have defended him and I have pretended something better's coming. But the truth is, there's never anything coming from Keir because he never believed in anything in the first place. And that's the problem he has with the country. When I knock on doors in East Hull, and I do it a lot, Jeremy, they tell me they can't stomach him. And there must be a reason for that because he's not a bad man. He's not a bad person.
1: It's exactly this whole thing about legacy, though. When on the doors they say they can't stomach him, and this isn't some sort of campaign by me. I'm just telling it how it is. The man is vacuous. The man, I've just said it, and I say it every day. There's no part of Jeremy Corbyn's politics that I could ever adhere to. Genuinely, hand on heart. But even my old dad, and that was the last election he saw, which was Theresa May and Corbyn, he said to me, you know what, old boy? He said, I don't agree with a bloody word, but at least he stood up and laid it out and got, and he nearly did it, didn't he? Because, and he said, that would terrify me, But that's relevant, Carl. If you don't believe in anything, be it social media, it's very easy to stand up and say, well, I mean, be warned, the British Army is on the march. We're going to defend ourselves. But you've just said last week there's no money for defence. I'm going to control social media. Well, do something about social services. 1 minute you're going to rejoin the EU. The whole thing is such a, in my mind, a mishmash of sound bites naively spoken at a given moment in the belief that it makes a difference. And you should never, you know this from Hull, should never underestimate the British people. They sussed Keir Starmer out really bloody quickly, in my mind.
0: It's absolutely, what you say is absolutely spot on. Honestly, and I'm not happy about that.
1: No.
0: I'm not happy about it because I honestly and genuinely believed he was the future. I did. I was foolish about that. I admit it. I feel a bit embarrassed. But the fact is, he just doesn't believe in anything.
1: When did you know, having backed him, you said to your mate yesterday, 5 years, when did you know he was out of his depth / just not up to it?
0: Well, it became apparent fairly quickly when we got into government. That's when the penny dropped, because there was no substance. There was no Starmerism. There was no plan. There was no vision. You know, I prosecuted and defended in criminal proceedings as a lawyer. So did Starmer. I can pick up a brief, Jeremy, and walk into a Crown Court next week with a wig on my bonce and prosecute what's in front of me on the written word. I can repeat what's been said. But I don't believe in what I'm doing. If I'm defending some geezer who's done something terrible, allegedly, I can defend to the hill by reading the written word, but I don't believe in what he's done needs defending. Keir Starmer's treated the job as Premier, the Prime Minister of this country, as if it's the brief he's representing on behalf of whoever is instructed to represent. And that's the problem he's had. He's gone into every room with a piece of paper saying it says here.
1: Yeah.
0: And you can't govern like that.
1: There's no conviction in that, is there? That's like adding up the dots. You're so right. It's like I said at the beginning, tell me what you stand for, and even if I disagree, we'll debate it, and I'll acknowledge that's your position. But all that you get, and I brought up that story about yesterday with that vessel being, you know, raided by British Marines, and this was 24 hours after he said there's no money for defence, 3 days after his two defence high command, John Healey and Al Carnes, went, right? Which tells you something. But he's that naive, and this is what worries me, that he thinks that everybody go, oh, don't worry, Keir's got it. He's had a boat. So, yeah, I mean, ridiculous. And one of my biggest criticisms of Keir Starmer and the Labour Party as it stands is, whatever your politics, I don't think they give the impression that they have either listened or give a damn what the British people think. And that is exactly what happened to the Tory party. And when that happens, when through either incompetence or ego or narcissism, you stop listening to people, you end up getting burnt, mate. That's the way it is. That's the way it is.
0: Absolutely spot on. It's absolutely right. I mean, I can't... Look, I'd like to be able to defend the position of the Labour Party, right? But what you say is absolutely right. You've got to have a vision, whether it's a Tory Prime Minister, David Cameron, he believed in stuff. I didn't like what he said, Jeremy, from the backbenches of the Labour Party, in the Commons. I didn't like what Cameron said, but let me tell you now, he believed. Theresa May, again, she believed in something. Boris Johnson was a breath of fresh air for my punters in East Hull because he had a bit of charisma and they believed in what he was after doing. But the problem with Boris again was he didn't really believe. He wrote two versions of leaving the EU, one to remain and one to leave. You know, that was soon rumbled by the electorate. And the truth is, when politicians are not conviction politicians...
1: Absolutely.
0: Nobody disliked Dennis Skinner, Jeremy. Nobody disliked Dennis Skinner. People might have disliked what he was saying and disagreed with
1: him. The beast of Bolsover.
0: But they all respected the fact that he meant what he was saying.
1: Completely agree.
0: Corbyn, similarly. I couldn't stand Jeremy Corbyn as the leader of the Labour Party. I thought he was a disaster for us. I never thought we'd win an election under Jeremy, and I told him to his face. We're still pals now, by the way. We get on. I had a cup of tea with him a couple of weeks ago. But he knew where I stood.
1: Yeah.
0: But the electorate trusted that he believed in what he was saying, because he did. Problem with Jeremy Corbyn, his politics hadn't changed since he was 18 years of age.
1: Yeah.
0: That was his problem. He'd never grown up, really. But with Keir Starmer, it just doesn't believe in anything, in my view, and it's a tragedy.
1: It's an interesting time. I take absolutely your views on the situation with social media and Starmer. Just very quickly, pal, overnight, we hear, and it's in every paper, that Russia was behind the firebombing of Starmer's house and vehicle. Two men were yesterday found guilty of conspiring to carry out arson attacks on his property and car linked to the PM. The court heard they were recruited online by a Russian-speaking guy called El Money, which doesn't sound Russian to me, but there you go, who promised him payment. And then apparently the Russia started, I hadn't heard about this till this morning, the conspiracy theory that it was revenge by two Ukrainian rent boys. Was that a thing? Did that happen?
0: Well, there's all sorts of things likely to be coming out of Russia. I don't deny that what's been said is true to a degree. But can you imagine? I go back to politicians with conviction. Listen, I grew up not being able to stand Thatcher. That was my upbringing. That was my trade union family upbringing. But can you imagine what Thatcher would have done about this? What are we going to do about it? A British Prime Minister, whatever his politics, whatever political party he stands for, what are we going to do about a British Premier being attacked by another state? That's the truth of where we are. Thatcher wouldn't put up with that.
1: No.
0: We'd be reacting to it in the way that the country would expect. We don't always agree with the politics of our prime ministers, but my word, we defend them to the hilt when we're attacked by a foreign state, because that's the British way. So what are we going to do? Thatcher won't put up with this.
1: Could not agree more. Mate, I got to move, but I love having you on. You know we do. We'll have you on later in the week at the old by-election. Top man, thank you as ever. Carl Turner, independent MP for Hull East, thrown out the Labour Party. Well, the whip withdrawn for daring to stand up to Starmer and say, I don't agree with you on several things. He speaks his mind. What is Starmer's legacy? Just do me a favour, just for half an hour, 87222, just entertain me. What would you say is Keir Starmer's legacy? If he's trying to rush things through in the naive belief that anybody's going to go, he did that, I don't think that's true. Let's do it. What is his legacy? 87222. Wayne, good morning.
2: Morning, Jezza. It's Wayne from Erdington in Birmingham, mate. Starmer's legacy will be that he's the most despised leader this country's ever had and also the most inept. That's it in a nutshell, mate. He ain't nothing. Take it easy, Jezza. Top show, buddy.
3: 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This is the Jeremy Kyle Breakfast Show on Talk. 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
9: Calling in Hampshire this morning, actually west on the A27 towards Portsmouth. Overnight works at Havant have overrun and are still blocking the carriageway at the Langston roundabout with congestion back towards Emsworth services. And severe delays anti-clockwise on the M25, which remains closed on this morning to two separate lorry fires between junction 28 for the A12 at Brentwood and junction 26 of Waltham Abbey. And queues in Cheshire in Warrington, actually west on the M62. That's still closed from this morning's accident between junction 8 for Burton Wood and junction 7 for Rainhill Stoops.
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11: This is Talk. Converting negative agitation into positive conversation across the nation. Hear it, see it. This is Talk.
1: Welcome back, 7:27. It's Tuesday morning. You would talk, of course, the home of common sense and the home of the alarm clock. Brick, good morning to our mate Robin. Newcastle was down yesterday, loved it. Back home now. No doubt we'll hear from him. So many people texting this show this morning. Loads that you're waking up to. That horrific murder of baby Preston and the impact that that has had. The social media ban. What does it mean for free speech? And as somebody just said, our Prime Minister attacked by a foreign state. And the nation will do nothing about it. And also, Starmer's legacy, what is it? Vinny says, release of the sausages and smash the boats, the gangs. That's his legacy. Paul from Kent, good morning. I think social services should be removed from councils and made a properly accountable government department with a single computer system. That way scumbags can't hide by moving from place to place so that new councils do not have to play catch-up. Really interesting point. Anne, she's called Annie B in How do you say that? Drum the dodge. I don't know what that is. This ID checking won't work. It literally takes 2 minutes to put a VPN in your device. Kids will get round this. Morning, Jez. Social media should not be banned. It will only become the forbidden fruit. Instead, tech companies should be required to ensure algorithms do not push harmful content. This Labour government must not be allowed to monitor and control more parts of our lives. They're worse than dictators. Rosa in Yorkshire. Lovely to hear from you. Loads of you. Karen's in Norfolk. Jez, what's all this about Starmer's legacy building? He's already created his legacy. No matter what he tries to push through, his legacy will always be the man who single-handedly managed to wreck the British way of life and completely ruin the country he was meant to defend. 7:28. Let's go to the political editor of the Sun newspaper. A legendary journalist. Very good morning, Jack Elsom. How are you, son?
12: Good morning, Jeremy. Yeah, very well, thank you.
1: Before I talk about Starmer, before I talk about social media, before I talk about your excellent piece about West Streeting, I think is missing the limelight. As ever, the Sun doing a brilliant job. I cannot, as a father, I can't talk about this because I know what I want to do to these two human beings. I don't think, but then it starts to debate. Great work by Richard Moriarty, but just an appalling, appalling story about this kid. Authorities missed up to 8 chances to save this abused baby's life. It just puts, does it not, Jack Elsom, so much into context.
12: Yeah, you're totally right. And, you know, there were, you know, dozens of stories that the Sun could have put on the front page yesterday. But like you said, you know, this is just the most important story by far. Which I've seen in actually quite a long time now, just because of how sick and depraved the nature of it was, but also the role in terms of the social services. And every time one of these things happen, and, you know, appallingly, it seems to happen far too often, we always talk about the lessons learned and what can we learn from it, but actually it doesn't seem that much changes. And, you know, the problem with the British state often is that you need one of these tragedies to almost give them a rocket to actually act. But, and they always come out and say they're going to act and they're going to change, but actually not much really does. It's just incremental tinkering.
1: Well, that's what Carl Turner said. He said the frustrating thing for him, he said, is that they'll sit there and hand-wring for a week in the House of Commons. There'll be a public inquiry, which will result in cost of millions to the taxpayer. And as you said, they'll say, we can't do anything. Yeah, you can. You can take to task all those social workers. And I want to make a point I made at 6 o'clock, and you might agree or disagree. Yeah. There are thousands of social workers, the length and breadth of this country, that do amazing work. And quite rightly, we only hear horror stories like this. But I do want to make that point. But the people that did this should be prosecuted. It's an absolute disgrace. It makes me sick to the stomach, Jack. I can't talk about it, mate. It's awful. It's awful.
12: Yeah, I know. It's horrible. You know, to happen in a country like Britain as well in 2026, it just boggles the mind. You can't even think about it. It's disgusting. Yeah.
1: I'd love your views on the two main news stories of the day. Obviously, yesterday, Starmer apparently trying to rush his legacy through, but his legacy is, I'm afraid, over. Under-16s ban, Sun wrote about that. But it goes further today. Apple and Google are going to have to check that they're admitting your age. So if you want to do something and you're over 18, you're going to have to prove it with bank details or a face ID or a selfie. A lot of people saying to avoid monsters like this that are on the front of the Sun being able to troll websites, that's a good thing. Others are going, no. This is the beginning of more state control. We shouldn't have to be accountable online. We should be able to put a post or a tweet without that. What's your take on this, pal? What is the right balance in your mind?
12: Well, listen, I think that in terms of politics, it's smart politics from Keir Starmer. And listen, I'm old enough to remember only a few months ago when Keir Starmer was fundamentally opposed to any kind of social media ban. He's clearly had a massive change of heart because he's seen the polling behind it. And the polling is universally popular. You know, parents support this. They supported it in a consultation the government run. There's polling yesterday said about 75% support among parents, clearly fearing their kids getting addicted on these platforms. It's robbing them of their childhood. Their mental health is getting damaged as a result. But I think there's an onus on the Prime Minister and on the government. If you're going to come out and announce something, come out with a full package and come out with the ideas and the details about how it's going to actually work. Because otherwise, people will start fearing the worst. They'll start fearing that it's a backdoor slippery slope to all forms of digital ID. It's going to require more draconian encroachments on our lives. And he didn't do that. And, you know, we even had a briefing with officials yesterday who couldn't even tell us how this is going to be enforced. And so, yeah, it's fine for Keir Starmer to come out and say, oh, well, you know, kids get hold of beer the whole time. So, you know, we don't make it legal for kids to have alcohol. So why are we going to suddenly just try and give up on this? Which is fine. But at least come up with some sort of details and blueprint for how this is going to work before you just rush it out.
1: I think that's the point, though, Jack, isn't it? Because we've been talking this morning about authenticity and legacy, right? For me, the worst judgment that this Prime Minister and this government does is they seem to think the British people are thick. And I actually believe the British people have woken up now more than ever before. I remember a time of the expense scandal. I didn't think people would invest in politics. But I think people feel, you know, that word I use every day, fairness, is so lacking in availability to the rest of us normal taxpaying people that we do keep an eye on it. And he's so out of touch if he thinks he can just bring something in without any detail just because a focus group says it's important. Because people know he doesn't believe in anything. That's the point.
12: Well, this is the issue, Jeremy. And we've seen this with other policies that he's announced. Policies that, on the face of it, appear to poll well in isolation. Starmer then announces it. And he almost has the reverse Midas touch. And you then see the policy just totally plummet when he sort of like hitches his name to it. And he's got that such unpopularity now in terms of where a lot of the British people are at that he can't really do right at the moment. I do, you know, I've said it on the show before and got attacked by your viewers, but I do feel a bit sorry for him in that regard, where clearly sometimes he's trying to do the right thing and trying to go where the public is.
1: Yeah, but the reason I take you to task on that, and people say to me, he's a nice man, I don't know the man, you would. But if you feel sorry for somebody because he's trying to do the right thing, my answer to that would be, no, he's not trying to do the right thing for any other reason that somebody's told him it might be a good idea and it might do him a favour. If he believed in the right thing, Jack Elsom, he bloody well have done that and laid that out 2 years ago, and we believe that he actually believed in it.
12: Well, that is true. And it goes back to the conversation we're having about Carl Turner, about conviction.
1: Yeah.
12: And actually, people respect politicians more if they have a driving force, if they, you know, stand by the courage of their convictions, if they actually sort of, you know, put their head above the parapet and say something which might be unpopular, but actually it's clearly what they believe in. Yes, of course, politicians are respected that do that, because at least it shows a bit of bravery in terms of facing up to the electorate. Where I think that actually this policy could fall down, and which seems to me totally inconsistent, is the curves which are being proposed in 16 and 17-year-olds. Because Keir Starmer is now proposing not just the under 16 social media ban, but he's proposing curves on infinite scrolling, sort of doom scrolling for 16 and 17-year-olds, but also curfews and when they can use social media, so like an 8:30 curfew. Now, are we seriously saying that millions of 16 and 17-year-olds at the next election are going to be given the vote and are going to be deciding who the next prime minister is, but aren't responsible enough, therefore, to decide what time they need to go to bed?
1: I mean, I said it yesterday. A 15 years and 364 days, I'm going to say to my boy, you can't watch that. And 12 hours later, he can decide who the next prime minister is. That's ludicrous. Great piece by you. I've got to do this today. England, of course, World Cup fever, TalkSport, our sister station, everything you need, kicking off tomorrow night against Croatia. Seriously, the TalkSport coverage, world class. Jack Elsom, though, I love this. He didn't know you were such a big football fan.
12: Oh, yeah.
1: Are you?
12: Yeah.
1: Who do you support football-wise, then?
12: I'm a Liverpool fan. My dad's from the Wirral up there.
1: Seriously,
12: so
1: Wirral, the posh part where people get out of the bath to have a wee.
12: Yeah, exactly.
1: I used to work there. It's true. Can I just say, so Wes Streeting, honestly, collective cabinet responsibility out the window. Your piece in the Sun today, brilliant. Wes, ignore the killjoys and fly the flag with pride. Now, forgive me for being somewhat cynical. Is Wes missing the limelight? Because I thought he was part of a government who said that the British flag and the St George's flag were divisive figures of the far right. But now, apparently having resigned and maybe seemingly something in his head still says I can be Prime Minister, he thinks we should be proud. Again, you're not going to believe it, are you?
12: Well, he's certainly feeling liberated, I'll tell you that. In the conversation he had with me, he certainly felt a bit freer than when he was shackled to the Starmer government. But listen, I mean, Wes Streeting, I think, you know, again, pretty smart politics, but he generally seemed to believe it. He was saying that in his part of London, it's a very sort of, you know, it's an area where there's not loads of flags, but he's been doing this tour around the country. And lo and behold, in real England, they love the flag and they adopt it. Yeah. And they don't see it as a division, as a tool of division and a symbol of sort of race baiting. Actually, they see it as a symbol of unity.
1: Yeah.
12: And they love it. And so he's been launching this campaign, which he told me about how actually people shouldn't feel afraid to fly the England flag. And he said that too often lefties have been far too squeamish about it, and he told them to stop clutching their pearls and get over it. The same with councils, green councils, who are trying to tear the flag down and telling residents not to put them up during the World Cup, no less.
1: He's
12: been out today getting behind this campaign. And, you know, I think at the Sun as well, we'd encourage everyone to put up a flag, be it in your home, be it in public, because I do think it looks fantastic. And it's this great show of patriotic pride, which we are losing in this country.
1: I completely agree. And the Sun doing a great job with that. Finally, only got a minute. We learnt yesterday two Ukrainian men were found guilty of conspiring to carry out arson attacks on a car and a property linked to the Prime Minister. I'm going to do this with a straight face. The court heard they were recruited online by a Russian-speaking man called El Money. So that's a Russian speaker with a Spanish name, but that way. And then apparently Russia started a conspiracy theory. I knew nothing about this until today, that it was indeed to revengeful Ukrainian rent boys. I've got a serious question to you. So our prime minister is attacked by a rogue nation, by a foreign state, and we're going to do nothing about it, yeah?
12: Yeah, I mean, I think you would like to see a bit of anger on behalf of the prime minister with this one.
1: Yeah.
12: In terms of actual action, I mean, you know, short of invading Russia, I'm not sure what we can really do. I mean, we're sort of already, you know...
1: Well, at least raise it with them instead of being, you know, him, he won't say anything, raise it with them.
12: Yeah, I guess we could raise it with him. I guess he could make a statement in the House of Commons. You know, he's obviously condemned Russia at every which turn. You know, we're funding the Ukrainians and their war against them. You know, I listened to Carl Turner say, you know, what would Thatcher do in this scenario? Which I guess you could make a point out, but, you know, we're not suddenly going to send a task force to Moscow, are we?
1: No, but she'd have used strong words and she'd have done
12: exactly.
1: Something.
12: I think that maybe, you know, that it probably warrants that, you know, that people will be frightened if, you know, even the leader of their country's home can be attacked by probably the most aggressive state in the world right now. And so, yeah, you're right. I think it probably merits some sort of language. I think the Prime Minister probably feels, because it's a deeply personal thing to him, he doesn't really want to flaunt that in public. I think it's been quite traumatic for some of his family, and so he might not want to relive that. But you're right. You know, many people here will be pretty concerned that they got so close. In fact, they didn't even get close. They did, you know, firebomb the home of his family. And so, yeah, it's a troubling case.
1: What was this conspiracy theory? Why would the Russian start a conspiracy theory that it was revenged by two Ukrainian rent boys then? Where did that come from?
12: Well, I think, you know, we've seen Russian disinformation campaigns in the past. They just try and put anything into the ether and see what sticks. And clearly, you know, even if you logged on to Twitter in the past year or so, you'd have seen this going around. Even on my timeline, you see it. People who, you know, you don't necessarily follow, but it gets reshared, and that's how lies are spread around. And so clearly they thought it was, you know, they're very sophisticated, Russia, when it comes to those misinformation campaigns and disseminating it in public. And so clearly this was just another example of that.
1: Well, I think our government and our prime minister should stand up and call that out, because that's the whole point, isn't it, about defending this nation. Can I just ask you the obvious question from today? Just very quickly, so front page of the Telegraph, Starmer's social media ban is a rush job to cement his legacy. As the political editor of The Sun, what would you say his legacy is, pal? Or will be?
12: I think squandering a massive majority in record time, becoming unpopular with such rapidity, and sort of not really having any conviction or ideology or driving motive, which is leading him on, just being buffeted by events. And I know that's not sort of an easy thing to package up on a political epitaph, but, you know, it's hard to come up with.
1: Isn't the truth he's just not up to the job, not good enough? Isn't that the truth?
12: Yeah, I think that's probably a part of it. You know, I do think, and I know that we sort of talked about this before, I do think he's a decent man. I think that one of the paradoxes at the heart of the Starmer government is that for someone who individually is so inoffensive, he seems to evoke this visceral reaction with a large part of the public. And I think that's right. I think it goes to what you and Carl were talking about. I think it is because he's a bit of a political chameleon. He's a shapeshifter. You know, he does seem to sort of like sway in the wind and sort of bend to whichever political idea is taken off at the time, and then ditches it with just, you know, equal haste. So yeah, I think that legacy is probably something he's thinking about at the moment.
1: Good man, Jack. Thank you so much indeed. We love the work you do. We appreciate you coming on. Political editor of The Sun, the newspaper today. Fantastic. I mean, it's appalling, but brilliant coverage of the tragedy of adopted Preston Davy. And inside, a great piece from Jack about how Wes Streeting, who's obviously missing the limelight, suddenly thinks we should all be flying flags as the World Cup starts. Well, it has started tomorrow, of course, 9 o'clock. England kick off their campaign against Croatia. Everything you need on our sister station, TalkSport. Christine, good morning.
5: Good morning, Jeremy. It's Christine from Weymouth. Starmer knows exactly what he's doing. 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So many are listening to him. He'll do anything he can for the other parties not to get to the youngsters. It's all about votes yet again.
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1: Let's give you a bit of advice if you do a breakfast show. Don't eat a rice cake in an ad break. What's the point of a rice cake? Honestly, like cardboard. And get... I'm in a television and radio studio with video shots. I can't see videos of that poor little kid. Oh, my God. It's dreadful. Baby Preston, the problem is that the British people are too quiet and too tolerant, so we just carry on. They should have spoken up decades ago as the rot set in, but nobody did, and now it is irreversible. 0344-499-1000, text to 87222, whatever you want to talk about. This is, of course, your show. We're going to cross, I think, to Westminster, are we? Sun is out, the sky is blue. Alex Bergkamp, Shadow Chancellor, Duchy of Lancaster, Shadow Northern Ireland Secretary. How many jobs has this man got? Alex, good morning, how are you?
18: Morning, Jeremy. I'm all right, thanks. How are you? So I didn't have you down as a rice cake eater, I have to say.
1: No, I'm not going to. It's Mrs. Kyle trying to make sure that the middle-aged spread doesn't continue. My friend, we'll talk digital ID, we'll talk Starmer. I'd like a comment on this abhorrent story this morning. I thought Carl Turner, when talking about Baby Preston, summed it up. There'll be hand-wringing in the Commons, and then there'll be a national inquiry or whatever it's called, and it'll cost millions, and people will say, we must make changes. We've got to do more than this. We all remember Baby P. This kid and those vile, heinous monsters, something has to change, doesn't it, Alex Burkhart?
18: Yeah, absolutely. And I remember the case of Peter Connolly that you described nearly 20 years ago. It was absolutely heartbreaking. And... yeah, what you have to have is system that is just absolutely attuned to what's going on in families' lives, to make sure that you don't have this, you don't have these dreadful cases. But it's very hard to have hope unless you're seeing all of the root causes of these problems dealt with.
1: I completely agree. Now, many people will argue that one of the reasons that monsters like that are allowed to prey on children and end up in that scenario is, the advent of social media and the impact that has had. Yesterday, we saw the Prime Minister, in many people's minds, rushing through under some blind desire to have some sort of legacy. Don't bother, He hasn't got one. This ban on social media under 16s. We had Matt Vickers on earlier, who made the point that this is something that he fully supports. I pointed out that it's got to have gone further today because Apple and Google are saying that there'll have to be age checks with selfies or bank details or whatever for adults. And you'll understand a lot of people are going, no, damn right, anything we can do. Others are going, well, what about parents? And a lot of people are going, is this an example of this Labour government trying to control us more and more? What are your party's thoughts on this, Alex?
18: So, in principle, I'm absolutely in favour of a social media ban for under 16s. And I think there's just something very depressing about a generation of children who are growing up glued to these addictive algorithms, staring at their screens for 8-9 hours a day, not riding bikes, not climbing trees, not mucking about in the mud. You know, I want children to be children again. And we've always, I'm generally against, as you know, Jeremy, I'm generally against banning things for adults, but we've always banned addictive things for children. You know, we don't have people going around saying, let's legalise alcohol for children, let's legalise smoking for children, and so on. And I know that no system's going to be perfect. I know that some clever kids are going to get round it and the rest of it. But you don't let the perfect be the enemy of the good, right? What you have to do is just try and create a bit of space so that the majority of young people can have ordinary childhoods again. And I think that, whilst you're absolutely right, Starmer's raced this out. He's clearly thinking about his legacy. I'm not sure if he really believes in this policy at all. I mean,
1: but that's
18: Kelly
1: what I mean.
18: First put it
1: but
18: to that, the Commons.
1: That, but that's the debate. It's a debate I had earlier.
18: That's
1: if you rush something out, you are undermining the British public's belief. They know that this man is convicted, has conviction about very little. They know there was no plan. Yep. And when he does this odious thing about all
18: that's
1: of a
18: right.
1: sudden it's important to... We all know it's focus group led. We all know it's not inside him. And thus you don't feel that he actually wants to back it anyway. That's the point about the entirety of Starmer's premiership, isn't it?
18: Yeah, no, totally. It's just, it's very hard to find his kind of moral core, isn't it? You know, what does he believe in? What is he fighting for? Yeah, he blows all over the place because what he really believes in is being Prime Minister. But but I think that's going to come to an end quite soon. And it needs to, right? The country, the country needs to try and find some sense of stability and some sense of certainty. It's definitely not going to get that with Keir Starmer. I do think the social media ban, if it's done properly, could be a very good thing. But I have to say, it doesn't look like the government's thought it through very clearly.
1: A couple of things very quickly. We're streeting a big article in The Sun today, apparently free from cabinet collective responsibility. He thinks we should fly the flag of St George with pride. I thought he was part of a government who saw it as divisive and far right. Have I missed the point there, Alex Burghardt?
18: Yeah, I mean, well, I hope that Mr. Streeting genuinely believes that and isn't just saying it because there's a World Cup tournament on and he wants to be the next leader of the Labour Party. So, not quite sure why cabinet collective responsibility would have forbade him for saying that we should flag the fly of his own country.
1: Completely.
18: I don't quite know why he's waiting until now.
1: And finally, and this is great, you'll get a chance. We love you, AB. What would you very briefly describe as Keir Starmer's legacy?
18: I think he has a legacy. It's just not a good one, right? His legacy is that his legacy is sort of scorched earth. Yeah. Everything's gotten worse, hasn't it? I mean, everything's gotten worse. The economy, you know, our reputation abroad, the military, you know, people's pride in this country. Everything's gotten worse. That's his legacy.
1: Listen, mate, we love having you on. Kemi doing a grand job and getting the message through, and we appreciate always the Tories giving us time, my friend. Thank you, Alex Burghardt. Shed a chance. The Duchy of Lancaster got 5 minutes of the news. Let's cross to the Chief Advisor to Reform on Global Affairs, Dr. Alan Mendoza. Alan, good morning.
19: Hello, Jeremy.
1: Good to have you on, my friend. Only got 5 minutes. I just wanted to throw a couple of things at you. The first is this extraordinary story yesterday that Russia was behind the firebombing of a house of a car linked to Keir Starmer. Yesterday, two men were found guilty of conspiring to carry out arson attacks. The court heard they were recruited online, I just struggle with this, by a Russian speaker called El Money, so that's a Russian speaker with a Spanish name, who promised the men payment. But then, when it was done, Russia started the conspiracy theory that it was two Ukrainian rent boys to attack our Prime Minister. Now, whatever your views on this, Alan Mendoza, our Prime Minister attacked by a foreign state, nobody's going up in arms. What's going on, man?
19: Well, exactly. No, you're quite right. This is an outrage. We've had, you know, an attack on a person, an institution, the head of government, and nobody appears to be doing anything about it. It is quite extraordinary that we're just prepared to tolerate endless Russian intervention attacks, whatever, you know, trying to undermine our democracy, and we do nothing about it. I just don't understand it, to be honest.
1: It's extraordinary, isn't it? Lots has been written. I didn't even know about it, but the fact is he's under attack. Did you see the pictures? I thought that was quite interesting. Your global affairs. Starmer sat next to Trump at the G7. Trump arrived apparently bouncing around the place saying, I've a achieved a deal with Iran. Most people are saying, well, you're sort of worse off. You spent 30 billion quid and you haven't achieved bugger all. But Starmer, how thick is Starmer's skin? Does he not know what people think, including Trump? Or doesn't he care?
19: Well, it's ironic, Jeremy, that Starmer has a better reception on the international stage these days than he has at home. So, of course, he's going to run away from his Labour MPs who want to get rid of him, the British public who hate him and everything else. On the international stage, he's just one of many people who Trump hates. So it's probably, nice to be part of a crowd.
1: Isn't that extraordinary? Actually, I should do this before we go. I mean, I know you're Global Affairs, Chief Advisor to Reform. What is Keir Starmer's legacy? I mean, many of the papers this morning throwing out that this media, social media ban is all about him trying to cement some sort of legacy. What that means is I'm going to implement a policy that a focus group has told me is popular, despite the fact that I disagreed with it before. What would, in your mind, Alan, be Keir Starmer's legacy?
19: Running the country into the ground. I think that's probably the one that most people will think about. I mean, he's gone from having won a landslide majority to being turfed out of office within 2 years. That's his legacy, and everyone knows why it's there. It's because he failed to govern from day one. So, whatever he leaves with, it will be a period of disunity, a period when people have seen the country coming apart, and that will be on his political gravestone, unfortunately, for him.
1: In terms of global affairs and the way the world is, that the light has been shone on the United Kingdom in the last couple of weeks about our lack of defence, and I said that I really hoped that if anything comes from what's been going on, that we do wake up. There was a big furore last week, of course, John Healey and Al Carnes leaving the government, saying that Starmer didn't want to defend the nation. I think at the next election, whenever it is, of course, immigration will be high up, as will cost of living. But I think it's a good thing, is it not, that finally we've all woken up to the fact that we need to have an army, an air force and a navy, not out of ego, but to protect ourselves the way the world is right now.
19: Well, the threats have been there for some time now, and so public opinion is only now catching up to the reality, which is that we've got to have more money spent on defence. It's unfortunate because, of course, people would rather it be spent elsewhere. But in reality, if we cannot protect the nation, if we cannot defend the people of this country, then anything else we do is going to be fatally undermined anyway. So it is a good thing that debate is happening. It's obviously the state of the world that's led us to this place, but Britain cannot be weak and cannot be undefended in the face of threats. And that is why I think that, a man of light and heat is being thrown on this, because it's absolutely a central question to the country and indeed to our politics.
1: What about globally? You hear different things. I speak to Harry Cole in America, I've got friends in other parts of the world, but in America, the leaders of the free world, what do they make of the United Kingdom? This sort of paralysed prime minister with no conviction who flip-flops all over the place, and the problems that we seem to have in terms of immigration. Do they think, good God, you should have a man like this, or do they think that's acceptable? Do you get any idea of what happens in that instance?
19: If it's our enemies, Jeremy, they love it. But of course, our friends are wondering what kind of ally we could be in the event of a crisis. Are we going to be able to support operations? Are we going to be able to defend ourselves, or will we need others to come and defend us? Those sorts of questions that have never really been asked about Britain before are now being asked worldwide. And that, I'm afraid, is a legacy of 30 years of defence spending being run down by both the historic parties who've controlled government. This has been a long-term process. The chickens have now come home to roost, and it's essential that we get a grip on it to turn things around, because your international stature is very much dependent on your hard power. And right now, Britain is seen as a soft touch on the hard power stage, and that's why we are being laughed at by friends and enemies alike.
1: Dr. Alan Mendoza, thank you, my friend. I'd love to have more time. Always mad here on Breakfast, but we thank you so much indeed. Globalist advisor to Reform UK. It's almost 8 o'clock. On the way, the First Lady of Reform, Run Colin Helsby MP Sarah Poachin in the next app. Professor Anthony Glees, Mike Neville, loads going on. 0344-499-1000 for your phone calls. 87222. What is Keir Starmer's legacy? News at 8 is next.
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7: It remains very slow in Durham this morning, heading north on the A1. An accident partially blocking the carriageway at Junction 60 for Bradbury. Anchors in Warrington, as you'd west on the M62. That remains close on this morning's accident between Junction 8 for Burton Wood and Junction 7 for Rainhill Stoops. Slow in Staffordshire now, as you'd north on the M6. That's partially blocked due to an accident near to Keel Services. And severe delays anti-clockwise on the M25, which remains close on this morning's lorry fires between Junction 28 for Brentwood and Junction 26 for Waltham Abbey.
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6: Argument. Attitude. Opinion. Have you got the guts for talk? Across the UK, the home of common sense. This is Talk. Talk. News. Update. On the hour. Headlines.
12: Good morning. The technology secretary says social media companies will be the ones held responsible for keeping under 16s off their sites, despite reports that it could be Apple and Google. Liz Kendall told us the government will also have to look into how to check those between 16 and 18.
13: Around 85%, I think, of 16 to 17 year olds have passports. I'm very concerned about the percentage that don't. So Ofcom will be looking at what those potential measures could be. There's other options available.
12: Iran said there are two issues which still need to be addressed after it has signed a provisional peace deal with America on Friday. Ismail Begai, the Iranian Foreign Ministry spokesman, whose words have been translated, explained what they were.
14: The release of Iran's blocked or restricted assets, alongside reconstruction and compensation for damages, constitute two important issues from an economic perspective. Under this memorandum of understanding, the U.S. commits to taking concrete actions regarding both matters.
12: The first 8 closed grooming gang cases have been referred back to police for reinvestigation. Hundreds of files will be reviewed to look for lines of inquiry which may have been missed. Potential Prime Ministerial candidate Wes Streeting says the England flag is for everyone and people should fly it proudly, no matter what their political persuasion.
15: Conversation we used to have in like violent agreement, my dad on the right of politics, me on the left of politics, was always, why are we surrendering this flag to the racists? Why aren't we holding this flag for everyone?
12: In the World Cup, Jude Bellingham, Anthony Gordon and John Stones are all set to start in England's first game against Croatia tomorrow night. It's not clear if Saka will be ready as he returns from injury. England v Croatia is live on Talk Sport tomorrow night. That's your latest on Talk. There's more in an hour.
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2: Good morning.
3: morning, my friends. Just welcome along. Sort Breakfast is on, the home of common sense and the home of the alarm clock. Brett, just gone 8 o'clock on a Tuesday morning, whatever you're doing across the UK. Bit of a dull start. I was expecting, apparently we've got a heat wave on the way. They'll all be moaning about how hot it is within a minute or two. If you do want to be on today, your views on the day's news, always welcome. That's what the show is about. We're not going to be able to pump out anything more than what is happening. Last week, all those horrors in Belfast. It's a terrible story about a child that was murdered by two heinous individuals today. But that's the news of the day. What do you make of it all? 0344 499 1000, text 287 treble 2. The big debate today, debate that leads on from this awful story on the front page of The Sun, betrayed, the story of baby Preston Davey murdered, abused, failed by social services, and two heinous men who destroyed him and ruined his life. And the words don't even sum up what I think about that, but it has sort of focused people's minds on this social media ban. And it's a really interesting debate. Yesterday, of course, Keir Starmer, the view of many,

0: post, you'll have to provide a selfie or your bank details, or you'll have to provide personal information. Again, is that good? Does it make us more accountable? 0344-499-1000. Text to 87222. Liam in Liverpool. I hate Starmer, but personally support the social media ban for under 16s. I personally think social media is a big part to play in youth mental health degeneration and the general behaviour that is seeing kids decline mentally. That's interesting as well. Other people disagreeing. The other news story today, of course, we learnt yesterday that Russia was allegedly behind the firebombing of a house in a car linked to our Prime Minister. Yesterday, two men were found guilty of conspiring to carry out arson attacks. The court heard... Right, I'm going to do this with a straight face. That the a Russian speaker called Elmani... Now, I would have thought he would have been called Jelensky, but he was called Elmani, so it was a Russian-speaking Spaniard, who said to the two men, "You do it. You bomb his front door and his car," which is heinous. You know, a foreign state involved with the Prime Minister, and nobody said anything. But then was this conspiracy theory, apparently. I knew nothing about this till I came to USA. Russia started a conspiracy theory that it was revenge by two Ukrainian rent boys. It's an absolute outrage. Morning, Brian.
1: Morning, JK. Brian from Southend. On the rent boy thing, has there been some sort of media blackout or reporting restrictions put on this case? Because in any other country, if someone tries to attack the Prime Minister or President, it's front page news, it's headlines, and it would be throughout the trial. But there's been nothing. And, you know, why would Russia actually think Starmer's a threat? They probably think he's an idiot anyway. There's something weird about it.
0: Well, honestly, I don't want to be... I'm not into conspiracy theories, my dears, but I mean, yes, let's get this right. Our PM is allegedly attacked by a foreign state. There's a rumour of rent boys and nobody does anything. 0344-499. When you have a story like that, who do you need? 3, 2, 1. Good morning, Sarah Poaching, Runcorn Helsby for Reform. How are you?
2: Good morning, smile. Jeremy. I'm really well, thank you.
0: Good. On a serious note, Sarah, straight face... Our Prime Minister, we are told, was attacked by a foreign state. His front door was bombed, his car was firebombed, and then the Russians started a conspiracy about two Ukrainian rent boys. Keep your face straight. And why have we heard nothing about it? That's absolutely outrageous.
2: It is all very murky and very weird. I agree with the last commentator. But yeah, I don't really understand it. My cynical head says to me that there's something a bit murky going on here. I don't know. Look, why would Russia want to bother with Keir Starmer? Is all I'd say. I can't. No one else wants to bother.
0: But why wouldn't Russia be happy that we've got an incompetence legacy-free prime minister who doesn't believe in controlling our borders or having any form of military involvement or support for the nation? I would have thought that would have been a plum great moment for them, absolutely categorically.
2: I just feel this story isn't quite right. And, you know, I almost feel like, look, let's not waste time talking about this in a way, because I feel like there's some information missing on this story. And I think perhaps more will come to light. Either they're trying to brush something under the carpet or I don't know. It just doesn't feel right to me.
0: Let's leave that out there. My professional opinion would be, well, it's not professional, is it? Prime Minister attacked by foreign state and we do nothing. Yes. And also slightly, I know, you know, the Russian guy, Russian speaking, had a Spanish name called Elmani. I mean, you know, Gorbachev to Elmani doesn't really work. Anyway, let's move on. Sarah, I'd really love to know yours and Reform's view on what happened yesterday. Keir Starmer, I know, has flip-flopped. We know flip-flops. The social media ban on 16s and under, I find myself sort of in the middle of this debate. I've got kids, and I absolutely freely admit that we all as parents allow them to have too much time, probably when it suits us. I'm an old-fashioned man who thinks that parents should take more responsibility. But when you look at the heinous murder of Preston Davey this morning and those vile people who control websites and groom kids and do terrible things and put content... Is it a good thing or is it state control? Where do you stand on this?
2: Well, I think there's two subjects here. There's the killers of this dreadful case of Preston. Look, those

0: are evil people, okay? Let's not excuse their behavior because of social media. The fact is they are evil people that should be absolutely taken out of society forevermore. And there are questions to be answered about why so many people, and yet again in these cases, have not been held accountable. You know, when is that going to be happening? Whose decision was it? Are those social workers still working for Oldham Council? Have they been moved to another council? That's what we need to get to the bottom of, because was it excuses for people not wanting to be accused of being homophobic? So look, I think that there are some really big issues, and we mustn't wrap this up in the social media sort of conversation.
1: Would Reform believe that social workers should be prosecuted?
0: 100%.
1: Yeah.
0: Listen, I worked in family courts. I've worked in the criminal court for 20 years. 100%. You know, this baby was taken to hospital with a broken elbow. A baby doesn't break its elbow. You know, this baby was taken 8 times and no one did anything. I'm concerned that there was a fear of nobody, because these two adopted parents were two men, that nobody wanted to be accused of, you know, being anti-gay rights, that it was their right to have an adopted child. Well, that's a whole nother debate.
1: You know what, right? And I've always done this show as I see it, and Christian's just opened his eyes. You've probably just delighted on something that a lot of people go, oh. But let's remember Callicane, released from a mental institution to murder 3 innocent victims in Nottingham because the psychiatric nurses thought it was racist to keep him, you know, that it would be perceived as that. You've just raised the point of the morning in my mind. Was nothing done through incompetence? Was it done because, oh, box ticking, 2 gay men who have adopted a child, that won't look very good? That's a really salient point. Either way, here's an interesting comment for you, Sarah Poachin. Dan in Epsom. So Starmer's really worried about the welfare of our kids, yeah? So why has he not stopped hundreds of thousands of illegal, unvetted men invading our shores, endangering English women and kids? It's a good point, isn't it?
0: Well, I was going to come on to that, because how is it that Starmer is quite happy to force the tech giants to use facial recognition for age control on this social media ban, and yet not one single migrant arriving on our shores gets their facial recognition biometrics recorded, their fingerprints recorded, and so on. It's an absolute disgrace. Again, this is an example of where it suits him, because, you know, he's 2 days out from a by-election and, you know, potentially weeks away from a challenge to his leadership to try and create some goodwill before he goes over the social media ban. And yet, he won't do any facial recognition for the criminals, potentially, and we know there's criminals amongst them, that are coming into our shores. But, Jeremy, you asked my opinion on the social media ban. My opinion, and I'm quite old-fashioned about this, is that parents need to take more responsibility for their children. And look, when my boys are only in their 20s, I'm not that old, you know, phones were around. We used to put phones, there was a phone ban at mealtimes. So we always sat around, even if we argued, we still talked. Phones were banned from the table. I go out to restaurants sometimes, I'm sure you're the same. You see parents allowing their children to sit there glued to phones or tablets. No, parents, take responsibility for your children.
1: Now, you see, the problem is my wife is right now in the car with Oliver and Iris, and Oliver already at 6 says he wants to be a YouTuber. Genius, right? But we all parents, I completely agree, but we should also be really honest. Or you're not, because your kids are older. We've all gone, I need half an hour for a shower. I need to take the rubbish out or empty the ditch. Just have your iPads for half an hour. And so there is, of course, there are controls. He plays Roblox. She's got controls, Vic, and timings. I don't understand how to make it work. So you're right, but there's also the argument, the VPNs, which I didn't realise was what it meant until yesterday, can get round this. And somebody was saying within an hour of what he'd announced or bringing it in, kids would have worked out ways round this. So I don't know. Is it a combination of the state and the parents and the big tech? Or is it, right? I mean, many people, look, straight away, Jay in Bradford, this social media ban is nothing to do with the kids' safety. It's a Trojan horse for digital ID. That's what a lot of people think. They think that Starmer is doing what he always does, which is under the guise of something that he cares about, not. It's deeper. That's it.
0: Look, Jay. Jeremy, let me just say this. He wants to give, or he's going to give, 16-year-olds the vote. Where do they get that information from if they can't access...
1: Blue Sky, which is a left-wing website that you can still access, by the way. Did you hear about that yesterday? They banned Instagram. They banned... help me out. What are the other things? TikTok. They banned X under 16. The only one they didn't ban under 16 was Blue Sky, which throws out left-wing policies. I don't know. Here's my point
0: to you.
1: What? Here's my point to you. You know, like you said you were a magistrate. I couldn't work this out yesterday. So at 15 years and 364 days, I'm going to say to my boy, you can't watch that. You can't have that. And 12 hours later, he can vote for the next government.
0: Where are these kids going to get their information from on how to vote if they can't read and access social media? I'll tell you where it comes from. It comes from the left-wing teachers in the schools that are brainwashing our children. This is another example of telling our children what to think, not how to think. And this is about controlling the information that they see. So, yes, it is another form of state control. And it is also, as I say, taking the responsibility away from parents. But you cannot, on the one hand, give people the vote and then say at 16 and 17, I'm going to limit your scrolling at night. Make up your mind. Yeah. Are people at 16 adults or not?
1: I don't think kids at 16 should vote. We're seeing pictures, by the way. I'd love your take on this. The G7 summit is in France. Nice morning. They walk up and down the path. Starmer apparently likes being abroad because he gets a better reception than he does at home, Sarah Pochin.
0: Of course he does. Nobody knows what he stands for at home. He's deeply unpopular and he knows he's on his way out. So this is probably one of his last few little jollies abroad and he can schmooze up to the EU. We all know they all want to take us back in. And I just hope that the British people know that, Andy Burnham there. I'm sorry, I've said his name. Oh, dear.
1: No. Listen, we can talk. I want to ask you about Makerfield and I want to ask you a question that for many people on reform side won't answer. But there's a reason for this question. If you believe what you read, Rupert Lowe's Restore by Social Media Ways, backed by Elon Musk. Yesterday, he invited Tommy Robinson to join his party, which I got attacked for even mentioning. That's a fact. Many people are believing that enough people will have their heads turned by Restore to hand victory to Andy Burnham in Makerfield on Thursday, which would then mean he enters Parliament, challenges Starmer. Now, my theory, and I want your response to this, is if that happens and Andy Burnham becomes the Prime Minister without a sort of national election and debate, pushes this incompetent government still further to the left, I definitely believe that the British people will not forgive the right, if in that case Restore, in that happening, and the lights will shine very heavily upon that situation. That's how I see it. And I know you're a Reform MP. It would be nice to know your thoughts. We will list all the candidates because we do the job properly. What are your thoughts about Thursday, Sarah?
0: My thoughts are that it will be an utter betrayal of this country if we lose this by-election because the vote has been split on the right. And of course, I urge everybody to not do that and to put their vote in one place. And of course, that would be for Reform. That's what I would say.
1: Can I ask a question, though? Can I ask a question about politics in general? You won Runcorn and Helsby by 6 votes. It was the closest by-election in the history of British politics. It's almost you are a history maker. But here's what I don't get. And you will, in Makerfield, decide that is your right. 76,000 people deciding the next Prime Minister doesn't sit with me. But here's my other issue about the whole thing. You've got this guy who has a figure, he's a figurehead, Andy Burnham, the Greater Manchester Mayor. But people that are voting for him, it can't be for Labour. Labour's polling nationally worse than anything, out of sight under Starmer. Are they voting for change? It's got to be the only time. And the reason I bring up Makerfield is it's got to be the only time in British political history where an incumbent prime minister wants his own party to lose in a by-election.
0: Yeah, I think people are voting because they're starry-eyed about the prospect of having Burnham as their MP, who then becomes the prime minister. But, oh, my goodness, they will so regret it if that's what happens, because because Burnham has already said yesterday, hasn't he, he's going to pay people, you know, so much more money again to live on benefits.
1: Ah, the magic money tree, the magic money tree.
0: But let's not forget Burnham wants to take us back into Europe, and that means losing the pound and getting the euro in Burnham's eyes. Listen, we cannot underestimate the damage that somebody like Andy Burnham could do to this country. And of course, I urge the people of Makerfield not to get swept up in the fact that their MP could be the next Prime Minister, because I tell you what, he'll be gone anyway at the next general election.
1: Very interesting. Sarah, we love having you on as we see pictures of two grown men going for a walk in a forest. That's apparently the G7. I don't know if I described that correctly. Sarah Pochin, Reforms MP for Runcorn and Helsby. That's Volodymyr Zelensky and Macron going for a walk at the G7 summit. Pictures there live and exclusive on Talk Breakfast. Whatever you want to talk about, social media, Keir Starmer being, you know, our Prime Minister being attacked by a foreign state, hit the front door, not the back, it was the front door, firebombed, and his car, outrageous. The Makerfield by-election, it's all going on. Talking of which, this is a public service announcement. This is your list of candidates on Thursday's by-election in Makerfield. Thank you all. Jake Austin stands for the Liberal Democrats, Count Binface for his own party, Count Binface Party. Andy Burnham, of course, the Labour Party. Dan Clark, the Libertarian Party. John Dyer for the Independents. Ed Gemmell, the Climate Party. Paul Gould, the Independent. Alan Howling, Lord Hope, the official monster raving loony party. Robert Kenyon, Reform UK. Robert Pownall, Protect the Wild. Rebecca Shepherd, Restore Britain. Sarah Wakefield, the Green Party. Peter Ward, Rejoin the EU. And Michael Wiz-Stanley, the Conservative Party. That's your list of candidates. 8:22, we're live across the United Kingdom. This is Talk Breakfast, and we go, oh, whoa. Because Oliver William Robin Carl is in the car and he will be sat there with a smile on his face now, YouTuber supreme. Won't go in. Literally won't go in unless his dad says good morning to him. Hello, mate. I'll pick you up later, Rissy Rowe, Mrs. K. 03444991000. Jez Starmer's legacy will be that he single-handedly caused the worst racism, anti-Semitism and division in a country that at one time was the most tolerant country anywhere in the world. Sean in Gloucester, Keith Starlin's legacy is failure. Christina in Spain, she's seen the light. Loving the show, so the speaker has not responded to Matt Vickers regarding 1 minute silence for Henry Novak. Nigel Evans told you that he would also message the speaker. When he's next on, can you ask him? He's on this morning, 8:23. Morning, Adam.
2: Hi, Jezza. Adam from Bournemouth. I think Starmer's trying to push this social media ban through for 16-year-olds. And he thinks that it's going to, people are going to go, oh yeah, look what's done. I don't think it will. It will fall back on Andy Burnham when he becomes PM, and it will be Andy Burnham and him trying to fight against it. Everyone will forget about it, that Starmer brought it in the end. When Starmer's gone, that'll be it. It will be Burnham that will get it in the neck. I don't think this is going to happen, Jez. I think it will be, they will cancel it in the end. I think it will become too much. And Labour know it, because they want them 16-year-old votes. And they won't get them if they carry on with this.
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9: Long queues in Hampshire this morning. First, as you head west on the M27, an accident has blocked a lane approaching Southampton Airport at Junction 5. And in Havant, the A27 remains blocked westbound as overnight works have overrun at the Langston roundabout with queues back towards Emsworth services. Severe delays anti-clockwise on the M25, which remains closed from Junction 28 for the A12 at Brentwood to Junction 26 for Waltham Abbey with queues back towards Lakeside. And queues in Cheshire as the M62 remains closed westbound from Junction 8 for Burton Wood to Junction 7 for Rainhill Stoops.
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11: 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This is Talk.
1: Welcome back, A26. We're live across the UK. Coming next, this is brilliant, right? Because Christian's just giving me the line of all time. Mike Neville, a retired Scotland Yard Detective Chief Inspector. Now, I didn't know this, so a couple of our kids go to the same school, and I said, do you live there? He said, no, they're the kids with Mrs. Neville. And everything. You've been married... How many times?
12: Four times.
1: And I've been married three times, which means that Christian has said that me and Mike Neville are Henry VIII. There we go. So welcome back. This is Henry VIII. I'm sure. Good to have you on, my friend. So much I want to talk about. Let's just do a voice note to get us in the frame of mind. This is Steve on social media, buddy.
13: Jeremy, Steve from Yorkshire. I think the word everyone's looking for is gerrymandering. That's exactly what this government are doing. They're just using the youngsters... They're using a system so they can basically get more votes. Gerrymandering.
1: Interesting. Your thoughts on that, 03444991000. Mike, much I want to talk to you about. I want to talk about the Keir Starmer arson attack. I want to talk to you also about how the killer of Henry Novak, that awful Vikram Digwell, we're going to the Court of Appeal are looking at his sentence. Just to start, you're a father. You're an ex-copper. Front page of The Sun today. These vile human beings, these two men, murdered, abused, sexually abused this poor little kid, Preston Davey. 8 times he was taken to hospital with bones broken, internal injuries, and eventually he died. I said at 7 o'clock, and I make no apology, this is my opinion, not Talk's. Why are we allowing these people to still live on this earth? Capital punishment for me as a father.
12: I agree. And I've said before, Joe, I would be the hangman. I will be the hangman. So I have no qualms about doing that. People are found guilty. I would hang them. These two men need to be hanged. We had the ridiculous nonsense. And what the other thing is as well is the last men hanged in this country were in 64, and then we had the awful time of Roy Jenkins, who's as bad as Blair in destroying this nation, in my view. But when they suspended the death sentence, 65, they said life will mean life. And we had that with the Moors murderers. You know, they were 65. But since then, it's got progressively less and less and less. And you see the Henry Novak killer, Digwell, he's got 21. How's 21 years when you're about 20 years old? That's no, you're out, aren't you? And so life should mean life, but we should hang people. The other fear I've got here with this case is another one of these two-tier issues. Two gay guys adopt a child. And when it came to the decision-making process, were people being influenced by not judging, are these the right people, whoever they are, to adopt a child, or is there some political correctness going on here, influence, just like we saw, we believe, what happened with the Henry Nowak case? All this needs to be looked at. We need this.
1: Sarah Poaching just brought this up, and I have to say to both of you, brilliant contributors, I hadn't thought about it. This kid went to hospital 8 times. Yeah. If you think, and I said this 10 minutes ago, that Valdo Calicane was released from maximum security mental institution despite the authorities knowing that he was a danger because, and I quote, the nurse thought it would appear racist to keep him there. Sarah Poaching just said that you've alluded to this. These men that were given, they're gay, I don't care. They adopted the baby, I don't care. But the truth of the matter is, were they not looked into because it was box-ticking, because they'd be accused of being, I don't know, homophobic? The fact is, a kid innocently died. Talking capital punishment, we have a view, there's another view. What do you say to the people who say, you're lowering yourself to that level, life you bring the life up, it should mean the life is your torturous. That is what you do.
12: I don't think so, because these prisons these days are the torturous. And I think if you kill somebody, that moment when that noose is around your neck and the bag goes on your head, that is when you'll fear it. And you can be...
1: Does it make us as bad as the people that do it?
12: No, I don't think it makes us bad at all. Because, and also it's the fact of how much money did it cost to keep Peter Sutcliffe alive, yeah. Ian Brady, all these individuals who just brought wickedness to this world and then just cost a fortune and then go on, like Abadie, the one who's in prison, attacking prison officers. So they don't stop being evil. They're just evil in a confined place.
1: Is it not fair to say that there are certain people who are so heinous and so evil, they do not deserve to be part of our society?
12: I absolutely agree.
1: And I'll tell you something I'm going to have a go at Starmer about, because I'm watching pictures live from the G7 summit. It's in France, of course, the leaders, the big seven leaders. If that had been Trump on a plane over to that, he'd have mentioned this case. I want somebody in government to be out already saying how disgusting. I don't want an inquiry. Yeah. I want somebody to do something about it, whether it's prosecute the social services, whether it's change the laws, whether it's stop the box ticking. So honestly, as a dad, and we've talked about it off air, it makes me feel sick.
12: And I
1: know that I would...
12: That poor, innocent little baby abused these wicked men, you know, these wicked men.
1: Should,
12: and that's what it is. We need to recognise that some people are evil and need to be dealt with.
1: And so I'm on the plane to the G7 and I'm Keir Starmer. I'm a dad. I'm going to talk to reporters about this case,
12: but
1: right?
12: But he's not like you. He's a process man. I'll have an inquiry. We'll have 3 months' lessons. We'll be learned. You've got, he's robotic. He doesn't have those emotions, I'm sure of it. And if he does say anything, it's because somebody's fed him a line.
1: A pretty absolutely focus group. Let's talk about the other story from your point of view as an ex-copper, and I'll read this as straight as I can, and don't make me laugh. We learnt this morning that Russia was behind the firebombing of a house and a car linked to our Prime Minister. Yesterday, two men were found guilty of conspiring to carry out arson attacks on the property, the front door, and a car linked to Starmer. The court heard they were recruited online by a Russian-speaking person called El Money, right? Who promised them payment, and then, when they'd done it, Russia started the conspiracy theory that it was revenge against Starmer by two Ukrainian rent boys. Now, my question to you, with a dead straight face, apart from I've never known a Russian with a Spanish name, El Mani, never mind, is our Prime Minister is attacked by a foreign state and nobody said anything?
12: It is a bizarre thing, isn't it? And the less he says, the more the jokes and the Jeremy Thorpe case, you know, the more the sort of silly jokes come out, and the silence over the whole thing. All you do is create a vacuum and people will fill that vacuum. I mean, he doesn't seem to have ever been called to court as a witness.
1: Let's just put it out there, and you're dead right. Our Prime Minister... His home was firebombed and his car was firebombed and nobody said anything. Yeah. Would you not raise a question at the European Security Council or whatever it's called, NATO or something? I mean, hold on a second, that's a hostile act, isn't it?
12: It's just all very weird. And the lack of reporting, really, I'm surprised. Which of the news stations are mentioning? I'm guessing it's not on BBC or Sky. It's just the whole thing. And they went to trial, so he's the victim. So you have to call the victim to say, is this what happened at your property? Well, this is my house and somebody burnt down the door. You know, so you have to get that evidence. That's part of the trial, but I don't know if that ever happened. Did he go to court in secret? Or the whole proceeding seemed to have been buried under things, and God only knows, have these men been paid off? Or it's just a very weird story.
1: And I didn't know this until I came in this morning, Your Honour. The conspiracy theory that it was revenge by two Ukrainian rent boys. Where's that come from?
12: I'm not being funny. Why wouldn't Russia want a weak Prime Minister in charge of the UK?
1: Doing anything about him. He's a complete joke. They've got no army, no navy.
12: There's no point. You know, like, why do it? You know, you say it's as bad as it will get. Why? It's not like we've got Mrs. Thatcher in and you're blaming, you know, Mrs. Thatcher for having some rent boys burn a house down. A strong Prime Minister, something like that. We've got the weakest Prime Minister in living memory, as I can think.
1: Yeah.
12: And we've got nothing's going on. Our army's falling apart and whatever else. The armed forces, they've got no ships. So why mess around? Just let it get on with it.
1: Don't be disrespectful. We did board 4 days after he admitted, Starmer, that he had no money for defence, and the defence secretary and the armed forces minister left, he got the Marines to board that vessel, didn't he?
12: Yeah. Where is it now?
1: Did you see the footage?
12: No, I didn't see the footage.
1: The guy with the camera was already on the boat as the Marines stormed it.
12: Oh, right.
1: I'm just saying, I could be accused of being fake. And now, the other story before we go, and this is really important. The 21-year prison sentence, you touched upon this before, handed to Henry Novak's murderer, has been referred to the Court of Appeal. This was the case which triggered protest, and the claims of two tier policing. Vikram Digwa repeatedly stabbed young Henry, an 18-year-old student, with a 21-centimetre Sikh ceremonial knife during altercation in Southampton December last year. Prosecutors had argued for a 25-year starting point for Digwa's prison term. We'll go back to your comment about life is life.
12: How old is this Digwa? 20-something?
1: 21, yeah.
12: So 21. So even if they get 25 years, at 46, I'm 59, you've still got a life ahead of you, 20 more years. If he gets out of prison, he's potentially got 40-odd years more to live.
1: Shouldn't he spend his entire time languishing in jail for the rest of his days?
12: Well, as I said, when they suspended the death sentence in 65, that was the promise. Life would mean life. But the politicians have continually watered it down, and you see people receive like 18 years, you know, for a murder. It's quite incredible. And then the politicians wonder why there's a lot more murders than there was in 1964. Well, there's a lot more murders because people know they can walk away. That's why villainy, like the great train robbers, did not take pistols, because they knew if somebody shot, somebody killed them, then people were going to get hanged. They knew that. Now, there's no fear of that at all.
1: Would you bring capital punishment back?
12: As I said, I would be the hangman, Jeremy. I would pull the lever.
1: You don't go with the theory that, I'd like to point out I don't, with the people who go, yes, but that makes you worse than the person that perpetrated the crime. Not at all,
12: because it's dealt with in a cold... It's a bit like when you're a father, you get brought home, right, he's done this and that.
1: How many kids have you got? You've had four wives.
12: I've got four children, all very good, and I have to say...
1: I've got six.
12: I get on with my ex-wives, and my current wife is very beautiful and lovely.
1: I'd like to agree with the last part about my current wife. I'm afraid I can't agree with the first part. So we've got seven wives and 10 kids between us.
12: It's gonna
1: be like an Amish settlement if we live together, would it be?
12: I know my failings. My failings are those of King David being a biblical...
1: What does that mean? What did King David do?
12: He had many wives, didn't he?
1: We love you, man. You're here forever. Thank you, though. The Digwa thing, very important. This baby and social services, capital punishment. And also the Starmer thing. It doesn't add up.
12: That is just totally weird. And we need to look at it. They created their own conspiracy theory there.
1: They have indeed. Mike Neville, top man, retired Scotland Yard DCI. Always welcome on this show, 22 minutes to 9. Morning, Carl.
8: Hi Jeremy, Carl from Coventry here. When I was seeing the headline, to me it was just, I just couldn't bring myself to read it. And even now I haven't really read the whole lot, because that thing just makes me feel so sick. But what really makes me mad is the millions on the inquiry. I mean, we should have learnt from Baby P, obviously we haven't. But why should we have to? Why should it cost millions and millions just to work out who it was that never done their job properly? It should be dead simple. You know, when you're at work and something goes wrong, the manager asks, well, what happened? And it gets down and you find out who happens, what happened, very quickly, and it's sorted out. Either someone get in the sack or laid off. But it's sorted out dead quick. And I can't understand why it takes millions just to work out who got it wrong?
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1: Welcome back, 20 minutes to 9 o'clock. We're live across the United Kingdom. This is Talk Breakfast. It is, of course, the home of Common Sense and the home of the Alarm Clock Brits. Thank you so much, Jezza. Jake from Plymouth, I think he's spot on about the under-16 social media ban. Honestly, I reckon it's just a way to revive the national ID scheme. It's not been forgotten, especially since it popped up in the King's speech. Especially in the end, though, it'll mean adults have to show ID too. I think it's connected. You might not, but thanks for hearing me out. If you are watching on YouTube, live pictures of the G7 summit in France, the breakfast meeting, which rather frosty, it was a minute ago, because Starmer sat next to Trump. That's the first time he's seen him since he said, you're not exactly Churchill. Oh, let's have a cup of tea. Jezza Ferraris has approximately 4.8 times as many followers on TikTok as Starmer. If it were the other way around, I wonder if Starmer would still be banning a section of future voters from using TikTok, says Mark in Norwich. Oh, the I don't know, that might be right. Morning, Jez. Mark from Dover. This PM's legacy paying off the entire population except for the unions in a little under 24 months. Dave H. Well, scratch it. Never mind. I flew flags on the 14th of June, the 44th anniversary of the Falkland Islands liberation. Dave in Dorset, a Falklands veteran. Good man. Another Dave. So everyone has to provide ID to prove they're over 16. All a bit weird. David in the Cotswolds. Not David Beckham in the Cotswolds. Do you think it was Bex? No. Good morning, Jez. Last time I checked, Ukraine wasn't a member of the G7. Great show, Bill in Northumberland. Why is Zelensky there then? That's an interesting. Invited? Did Piers Morgan get invited? I imagine Piers Morgan's probably at the G7 summit. He's absolutely everywhere. Piers Morgan? Maybe he comes out of the trees. That didn't sound right. Rosa from Yorkshire. Starmer is pushing his legacy forward through the social media ban. That's sort of incompetence and dictatorial governance. I don't mean to be rude, right? I'm not sure he can possibly have a legacy. Starmer, his legacy is to chuck out a load of policy ideas to see what sticks. Then, when he knows the least popular idea, he seeks to implement it, only to then U-turn a few months later when he realises how bad it is. He has absolutely no political antennae. No. Dave in Cheltenham goes further. Another dictatorial move by Starmer. Big move in our legislation. No vote in Parliament. He broke parliamentary protocol by announcing it to the press rather than in the Commons. Morning, Sarah.
20: Morning, Jeremy. Great show. I think Starmer's planned this just to have more control, this digital thing with the phones. I'm not even wanting to update my phone at the minute because somebody else has updated theirs and they're asking for all their passwords and everything. They can't access some of their apps. So I don't want to do that update. But also, I think it's all part of his 2030 agenda. I really do, because Brussels are rushing it through that by the end of 2029, we will all be digitalised.
1: Wow, the cynicism. Morning, gents. Here's a really good one before we go to our next guest. Alex in Belfast. I'm going to sneeze. Will MPs be exempt from social media ID? I just thought I'd drop that in whilst coughing off air. 0344-499-1000. Let's say a very good morning. Professor Anthony Glees is a security and intelligence expert. Anthony, good morning.
21: Good morning, Jeremy. Good morning.
1: I'm struggling somewhat with the story about Starmer and the firebombing. I don't want to appear to be in any way cynical, Anthony. I shall read it out with a straight face. We discovered yesterday that Russia was behind the firebombing of a house and car linked to our Prime Minister. Two men found guilty of conspiring to carry out the arson attacks. The court heard, straight face, Anthony, they were recruited online by a Russian-speaking person with a Spanish name, El Money, who paid them and then promised, well, started this conspiracy theory, which I'd never heard about, Your Honour, until I walked in this morning, that it was in fact two revengeful gay Ukrainian rent boys. I don't want to get into a debate about that. I want to ask you this. It smells to me this only because our Prime Minister is attacked, his property is attacked, by a foreign state. And we've heard absolutely, Anthony Glees, nothing about it. Am I being cynical or am I being honest?
21: Well, I don't think you're being cynical, Jeremy, and I think you are asking the right questions. Point number one, this is a very, very serious matter. Mm. It is actually not a laughing matter. Yeah. You say I need to keep a serious face. I have a serious face because this is a very serious matter. He's our Prime Minister. You may not like him. I didn't vote for him myself, but he is our
1: Still
21: Prime
1: our
21: Minister.
1: Still our Prime Minister, absolutely.
21: And this is a blatant attempt by Russia, by Putin, to intimidate our Prime Minister. And it needs to be called out and it needs to be acted against. It beggars belief. It beggars belief to imagine that Putin was not behind this. We can come to that because Commander Helen Flanagan underlined in her statement to the press that there was absolutely no evidence that a state actor was behind what these two guys did. I have to say, from my objective academic perspective, that is complete nonsense. Putin has been doing this all over Europe. Just imagine that MI6 had orchestrated a similar attack in Moscow on Putin. What would the Russians be saying?
1: But this is my point. Doing? The reason that I said what I said about a straight face is, unfortunately, and there's a reason for me doing that, unfortunately, because the sheer madness of this and the absolute radio silence has created this febrile environment where people are throwing out conspiracy theories because we've had nothing official. My question still remains. I don't know any other country in the world if their prime minister, their elected leader, was firebombed by a nation, another nation. He hasn't even talked about it. He hasn't raised it. I don't understand. And that's where people make up their own minds, Anthony, don't they?
21: Well, I do agree with you. But what I want to hear, it is true that people like me, I believe even on your station on Talk TV a year ago when this happened, I said at the time, these two attacks, one attack on a car that once belonged to Starmer, or one attack on Starmer's house before he moved into 10 Downing Street, that, you know, you kind of could talk your way around it. But both these things, and it's very, very difficult, it is, of course, against the law to try to find out the name of a previous car owner. So, and who would know exactly where Starmer lived unless they'd underdone a lot of intelligence work about this. So clearly there was a Mr. Big here. And yes, at one remove from the Russian leader, at two removes. But these are the people that came to Salisbury and had a go at Sergei Skripal. These are the people who've been busy getting rid of oligarchs Putin has fallen out with here in London, in the UK. So why aren't we calling this out for what it actually is?
1: I'm not trying to be anything. I'm trying to give all sides. I don't know, but because they haven't mentioned it and it's so outrageous, Anthony, that is why people in their millions are saying, well, there's got to be more than this. There's got to be more than this. And that's the fear. Let me throw at you. I said straight face for this reason. Have you ever heard of a Russian speaker with a Spanish name called El Money? Doesn't say it makes sense at all. A Russian speaker, you would expect sort of, you know, Zelskin. I don't even think of a Russian name. But people are saying that the abject silence beggars belief as well. And that's the issue. And it's just, by the way, pictures, Trump's arrived at breakfast at the G7. Brilliant. I find it astonishing, absolutely astonishing. And you were, you know, one of the best security intelligence experts. And I suspect that you're pretty open-mouthed about the response. I can't see it changing either, somehow.
21: Well, I think something has got to happen. Yes, they're meeting at Evian. And I would just ask you to spell Evian backwards and it would come up with the word naive. And I think our cops, although I have high regard, you know, after all, they caught these two jokers, Lavrinovich and Pochinok, two complete
1: Now they sound idiots. Now they sound Russian. They don't sound Spanish, do they?
21: They don't sound Spanish. But I think it in a sense, it's coincidental that they were Ukrainian, because the Russians use any criminals who want the money to do things. And one of these two people didn't even know who Keir Starmer was. I'm sure that is absolutely true. However, somebody big did know about this car. Somebody big did know. Obviously, Sakir was in number 10 Downing Street, but they didn't dare get anywhere near that, and they couldn't get anywhere near that. So an attack on his house, lived in by his sister-in-law, that is mafia tactics, and it's mafia tactics here in the UK. The cops did catch them. I think that's a good thing, but only after the attack had taken place. Remember, please, in 2024, our very good Director General of MI5, Sir Ken McCallum, warned against Russian sabotage in the UK, causing mayhem on our streets. And then last year, he kind of said the same thing, that we needed to be very careful of what Russia was doing. We've had a former head of MI6 on another radio station, the BBC, who have told the truth about this right now, in my view, saying this is all part of a bigger plot. Why? Putin is not winning the war in Ukraine. That is the fact. And if he's defeated in Ukraine, they'll come and get him in the Kremlin. So it's personal for Putin. And we need to ensure that we're doing things like boarding Russian vessels. You know, we're terribly pleased we did it. It should have been done years ago. These ships.
1: I don't listen. We'll get into a whole different sphere. But Anthony, I don't understand that yesterday, and I'm not conspiratorial. 2 months ago, the Attorney General Lord Hermer said, and I quote, "We can't board vessels in the Channel. It's against other countries' human rights." And yet, exactly 48 hours after our Prime Minister said there's no money for defence, suddenly we're boarding a ship out of nowhere and showing that we're strong. Sorry, well, that again, yeah, I'm
21: Jeremy,
1: cynical
21: if I may, about. If I may quickly intercede, it could well be that the answer to your question, which is why we're not being told this about this incident against Starmer, his ex-car and his ex-house, the reason we're not being told is because actually right now we don't have the wherewithal to do the same back with interest to Putin. And that is what needs to be done. It needs to be done by the Ukrainians. They should send a few drones over at the Kremlin. Putin is lobbing Kiev all the time with missiles and drones. And the Ukrainians did have a good go at St. Petersburg, but they should take out the Kremlin with interest. That's the only way this is going to stop. Putin is losing. He is a loser. He's a mafia type boss, and it's not acceptable in this country.
1: Anthony, so good to have you on, my friend. Always an absolute pleasure. Thank you. Professor Anthony Glees, security and intelligence expert, 7 minutes to 9. Morning, Rob.
0: Good morning, Jez. Good morning, everybody. I just cannot bring myself to be anything other than suicide and upset this morning. I'm reading that story and looking at that beautiful little baby Preston. And what these two animals have done to that child. Oh, for years now, the social services in this country, they allowed them to be molested. For years and years, it's come out that their jobs were being done improperly. This young'un had gone into hospitals, he'd been seen by people, he had everything the matter with him that should have set the alarm bells ringing. But no, they couldn't bring themselves, could they? Because of one thing or another that never adds up, to go and do something about his situation and think about that poor little child born into a life where he had to be adopted. He gets taken away by a couple of men and this happens to him and nobody went to his aid. And I'm sick to death of seeing this sort of stuff. It's outrageous. Don't tell me that the death penalty shouldn't be brought back for people like this. For all that time they did this to sexually molested them, that one child that they fought because there were a couple of men, they fought to have a child, they got him, they did this to him. Ah, my day is going to be full of thoughts of that poor, poor little child. I'm so, so angry about this. It is absolutely outrageous. Everybody who was involved in this should be sacked or taken to court and sent to prison. He lost his life in the most horrendous way. It's made me sick to the bone. Oh, honestly, I hope the day gets better because this has just set me off on the wrong foot altogether. Peace and love to everyone, apart from them monsters.
1: I couldn't agree with you more, Rob, in Newcastle. That's the terrible story in the front of the Sun. Murdered by a twisted dad and failed by the system, baby Preston Davey. I can't. I'd get into trouble. Let's do what we should do at 5 to 9. Let's talk sport tomorrow. England kick off against Croatia in the World Cup. The Sun has it all. Talk Sport, our sister station as well. Push the button, Big M.
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1: Let's say a very good morning to Martin Blackburn, football writer for The Current Sun, The Current Ban, The Sun. It's everywhere. Oh, how are you, Martin? Are you excited?
4: Of course, Jeremy. Yeah, we're nearly there, aren't we? We've had to watch a lot of other teams start off, make their debuts in the competition. And England are finally coming around tomorrow night. So a lot of chat on the back pages about who might play in Thomas Tuchel's first team.
1: It doesn't matter who plays. We'll do okay. We'll get to... My problem is I want to believe. I'm a West Ham fan. I want to believe that we'll do all right. And then I get into the whole spirit. I get the flag, the things hanging out, the car, I get the beers in. Yeah. And then we fail and everybody feels so goddamn miserable. But listen, I think they've got as good a chance as they've ever got. I like the fact that Tuchel is Tuchel and he's taken the team. And I think, you know, you just have to... I mean, you look at yesterday... I had down Spain as sort of joint favourites with France. Capo Verde, after all that discussion about, they've increased it to 48 teams, this is rubbish. What an amazing result. 0-0 with the world champions.
4: It was a great result, Jeremy, yeah, and a great story. It wasn't a great game, but it was a great story, certainly. And it just goes to show, you know, if England don't beat Croatia tomorrow night, I'm sure the country will be in despair. But... quite often in that opening game, you know, Spain, when they won it in 2010, they had a bad start. Argentina, 4 years ago, lost to Saudi Arabia. So these things can happen. But having said that, Spain weren't great, Jeremy, yesterday. And they're one of the favourites for the competition. So if that's the yardstick, then England might be looking at that and thinking, you never know, this could be the one for us.
1: You've got to peak at the right time. We haven't got much time. Everything you need, genuinely, to do with the wonderful World Cup on the back of The Sun. Martin, I ask The Sun reporter every morning, and I always get an honest response. Yeah. Can England win the World Cup?
4: I'm going to say no, Jeremy, but I'm hoping so.
1: You're like me. Thank you, my friend. And don't forget our sister station, the amazing TalkSport, the only place you need for live radio sport. Everything you need to do with this World Cup, kicking off England-Croatia tomorrow. It's almost 9.
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9: Lengthy delays through Warrington as the M62 remains closed westbound from this morning's accident between Junction 8 for Burton Woods and Junction 7 for Rainhill Stoops. And lengthy delays now clockwise on the M25. They're holding the traffic following an accident between Junction 14 for Heathrow and the M415, with, of course, severe delays anti-clockwise, which remains closed from this morning's lorry fires between Junction 28 for Brentwood and 26 for Waltham Abbey. And long delays in Hampshire heading towards Portsmouth as west on the A27. Roadworks still closing the carriageway at the Langston roundabout.
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0: update on the hour headlines.
1: Good morning. The technology secretary said she does not accept that the social media ban for under-16s has been rushed out. Liz Kendall told us why it's been announced this week.
2: Although I thought having the consultation was the right thing to do because there are different views, I was really struck by the calls from bereaved families who said, you know, every week you don't act, another children dies or is at risk of dying or is at risk of serious harm.
1: Iran said the US must lift all its sanctions against them and discuss their nuclear ambitions once a provisional agreement has been signed between them and the US on Friday. The Iranian Foreign Ministry spokesman Esmail Baghaei's words have been translated.
3: This is your file forms part of the topics to be discussed the day after the signing of the Memorandum of Understanding.
1: The family of a man who took his own life after being left severely disabled through a COVID vaccine says the government's compensation scheme is failing victims. John Cross was initially denied a payout under the vaccine damage payment scheme, but following a legal challenge, his family found he'd have qualified for a £120,000 payout. The government says it's carefully considering the family's concerns. Reform UK has vowed to be the most pro-woman, pro-mother and pro-family party and offer more redundancy protections for new mothers, breastfeeding rights and miscarriage and stillbirth rights. Labour and the Conservatives have pointed out that Reform wants to scrap the Equality Act, which protects pregnant women from being sacked. Potential Prime Ministerial candidate Wes Streeting said the England flag is for all patriots. The former Health Secretary has encouraged people to be proud of it ahead of England's first World Cup game tomorrow.
4: Let's make sure it can't be hijacked by a small number of people who believe the flag belongs to just some of us. The flag belongs to all of us, so let's fly the flag for England and use it as a symbol of positive, patriotic, national unity.
0: Talk. News. Update. From the case files of Miss Maureen 118212.
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8: Welcome back, my friends, and welcome along. Just gone nine on the home of Common Sense Talk. Of course, it's where the nation comes to speak about the day's news, whatever you want to talk about in the next hour. 0344 499 1000. Loads of people lined up to come on. Also, your text messages, 87222. What are you waking up to? Well, front page of the Sun, just the most appalling story. We've talked about it all morning. Little Preston Davey, betrayed, beaten, burnt, sexually abused by his two gay parents. Not that that matters, although it didn't matter in my head until Sarah Poaching, Reform's MP, said to me an hour ago, maybe the fact that social services missed on 8 occasions when this poor little kid was taken to hospital, is that a point? Is it a box-ticking exercise? Whatever it is, whether it's social services, local government, it is a disgrace. And I, like millions of other people in this country, do not want to hear vacuous words and an inquiry. We want action, because when a kid, Rob's message from Newcastle before, just so honest. John in the Dales says, I listened to Robbie, brought tears to my eyes with his passion and anger. I'm sure everyone agrees with him. This is an absolute stain on our society, and it happens again and again. It happened with Baby P, and nothing matters. And then you talk, people come on and they talk about capital punishment, and the do-gooders go, ooh, right? Those people don't deserve any liberty whatsoever. So many of you angry this morning, and understandably so. The other story that's really doing the rounds, yesterday we discovered that Keir Starmer, the firebombing of his house and car, Russia was behind it. Two men were found guilty of conspiring to carry out the arson attacks. The court heard they were recruited online by a Russian-speaking man with a Spanish name called El Money. And then they were paid. They were caught, and then Russia started the conspiracy theory that it was revenge by two Ukrainian rent boys. Now, there's a couple of things here that don't seem to add up, and this is three. One is, our Prime Minister has firebombed his home and his car by a foreign nation, and we don't do anything about it. Why? Question mark. I mean, that's, yeah. Secondly, why would Russia want to unseat Starmer? He's the most unpopular prime minister. We don't have a navy, an army, an air force. You can just come in willy-nilly, and if you commit a crime, he'll get your human rights law to say sorry for it. And thirdly, I just don't understand how, in any way, right, that is not debated. That somebody hasn't gone, hold on a minute. So I've got a suggestion, because if you look, we're not showing it now. Oh, we'll show another stuff. But at some point, that'll be when the piece of scum was arrested over baby Preston Good. At some point, you'll see some...

0: straight away, and he thanked me for bringing it to his attention. I suspect, though, because I don't think it happened, did it?
1: No.
0: I suspect what happened was that the father of Henry really was asking for no more division, trying to calm it all down. I mean, the dad was incredibly dignified, I've got to say, following the murder of his son in the way that he responded. I certainly wouldn't have been as calm if I'd been him.
1: I hope that there is at some point something, though, that crosses the political divide for the sake of that kid, because I don't think that showing respect for that young kid can be divisive. But I appreciate and thank you for that. My friend, I know that we didn't really think this was going to be the main news story of the day on the front of the Sun, the tragedy of Preston Davey. You, like me, will feel utter betrayal and abhorrence. Yep. And I don't want, as I've said, I don't want hand-wringing and an inquiry. I want something to be done. I don't understand how a kid of months old can go to hospital 8 times with broken bones and internal injuries and people don't do anything about it, Nigel.
0: Alarm bell should have been ringing throughout when that happened. It happened again and again, and you would have thought that the social services would have stepped in. There has to be an inquiry, Jeremy, to work out who missed this on their watch.
1: And capital punishment in your mind ever or not?
0: Well, no, I used to be in favour. In fact, I have actually voted for the return of capital punishment in Parliament, but the reality is, I do believe in locking people up for the rest of their lives.
1: Mike Neville said it, life means life, but you know as well as I do, Vikram Digwa, that killed Henry Novak, got 21 years. He'll do 15. He'll be out at 36 for taking somebody's life. People won't accept that much longer, bud.
0: That's right. No, the tipping point has been reached, as I've said on your show almost every week. The tipping point has been reached. And when you have somebody like this who... And I'm really pleased that this sentence is being reviewed. As far as I'm concerned, he should never leave prison.
1: Completely agree. That's all right. I thought you were telling me off. It's just we don't seem to. I don't know. Stories like this, baby, just bring it home to us. I think sometimes about how, you know, an 18-year-old dying on the streets, that baby, it's not that we've gone soft, but we've just gone so far the other way. Somebody said something to me about, it was Sarah Poachin, I'd love your response to this. She said, she just came into her head, she said, I'm not saying this is the case, but this baby that was murdered, right, this was two gay men. She said, I wonder, a bit like Calicane was released because the authorities didn't want to leave, you know, a black person in a mentally ill hospital because he could be deemed as racist. Do you think that this wasn't looked into because it was two gay men adopting a baby? Serious question.
0: Well, that should be inquired into. And if that is the case, then that is appalling.
1: Yeah.
0: As we've always said, that justice should be blind, and it should be blind to whether people, what colour they are, what religion they are, and indeed what sexuality they are, what gender they are. Justice has got to be blind. You've got to carry the people with you. And if they think that somehow or other it's being distorted simply because of somebody's colour, somebody's race, religion, or gender, or sexuality, then I think people would be absolutely appalled for all those reasons.
1: Completely agree with you. Shall I bring Stringer in, or are we doing them separately? You know old Graham Stringer, don't you? Hello, Stringer. Graham Stringer, Labour, Blackley and Middleton. Say hello to your old mucker, Nigel Farage.
2: Morning, Nigel. Morning.
1: That was a joke. I did it deliberately. Nigel Evans. How are you, Graham?
2: Good, thank you.
1: Both of you, I want to do this. We'll move on from the dreadful story of the baby. We'll move on to your favourite subject, Graham, Keir Starmer. And you've both been in politics and Parliament for almost 100 years together, so you'll be able to respond to this. Can you please explain to me, yesterday, we discovered that Russia was behind the firebombing of a house and car linked to our Premier. Two men were found guilty of conspiring to carry out the arson attacks. The court heard they were recruited online by a Russian-speaking man with a Spanish name, El Money, who paid them, dead straight face, Jez, who paid them, and then the Russians started a conspiracy theory that this was indeed two Ukrainian rent boys. So to both of you, and we'll start with Graham, I just want to ask you on a serious note, our Prime Minister is attacked by a foreign state, firebombed his property.

0: reality, and we've said and done nothing. No wonder the conspiracy theorists are lined up, Graham.
1: I do think that's extraordinary. I suppose for, I don't know when the fire and bombing took place, but for a long period since then, this would have been sub judice. So we wouldn't have been able to talk about it in the Commons or elsewhere. Now it is out in the public. I think we can talk about it. And going back to something you said previously, I think it is quite understandable that the Russians want to attack Keir Starmer, because whatever his failings, which are too many in my opinion, he did lead the campaign to get more money to Ukraine to resist the Russian invasion. He was the most prominent European who was saying that. So the Russians will be resentful of
0: him. I'm not really.
1: Yes, of course.
0: You might be right. I look at it in a slightly different way, which is if I was Russia, I'd be very happy with the man who's got no navy, no army, no air force. His borders are wide open, and he's hated by his people. But I could be missing the point. Nige, can I bring you in on what Graham said? I mean, the conspiracy theorists have had a field day, okay? Can you imagine if Mar-a-Lago was firebombed? Or the Elysium? I'm being completely serious. No wonder people are jumping up and down. This is absolutely outrageous, isn't it?
2: Yeah, and I would have assumed now that you would want to call in the Russian ambassador to talk with them to basically, you know, give them a ticking off. I mean, as much as he possibly can do. Yeah, you're quite right. It does seem as if now these people have been convicted. We need some answers. The Russians are denying it, by the way. And I was reading an analysis this morning that said that it seemed to be that this the guy behind it, El Money, is the son of a former Russian diplomat in Denmark. And it seems as if
0: he's called Big Money, isn't he? I'm sorry, that was ludicrous and rubbish.
2: He may be sort of a rogue trader, if you like. He's doing it without instructions from the Kremlin. And maybe that is the case, but we need to find out. And if it is the Russian state behind this, then we need to be more than concerned that they're trying to destabilize the prime minister of our country. As much as he may be disliked by the population here, you don't allow foreign state actors to come in and firebomb two of your homes and one of your cars.
0: Completely agree. Graham, can we talk a little bit more about Starmer? We've talked this morning about this social media ban. Not to go into too much detail, but we've talked about it all morning. Under 16s yesterday, sort of a split. Many people supporting it on the Tory side and across the political divide. Others will jump up and down and say it should be more parental control and, you know, this is the Labour Party trying to control the state. Loads of people, though, agreeing that this is him trying to rush something through to create a legacy. But his legacy's set, isn't it, Graham?
1: I think so. Can I just have a couple of sentences on what you and Nigel were saying about Russia?
0: Yeah.
1: I think, apart from the firebombing of the Prime Minister's front door, I think we are at war with Russia, China, North Korea and Iran. They're attacking us in cyberspace all the time. We're spending billions on protecting ourselves. So the idea that we're not at war with them, it's just not tanks and aeroplanes. They're constantly attacking us on a number of fronts. On the issue of the social media ban, I'm in favour. There's a lot of damage being done to young people, but I'm not in favour of rushing in when we don't know if the technology for doing it exists. We know that in Australia it has not been as effective as it might be. There's 75% of people below 16 who are still using it. I think we need a better consultation. I understand why people have rushed it, because they're saying people are being damaged now, we need to do something. Mm-hmm. But there's no point doing something if you don't know whether you actually can achieve the ends that are quite desirable.
0: You're both, and I meant this respectfully, been around a while. Many are saying that Thursday, and we will play a list of candidates that make a field by-election, we do the job correctly. They say that this is the most important by-election for many, many years. Labour, being flawed nationally, has a chance through Andy Burnham, the greater mayor, Manchester mayor, who apparently is now the darling of the Labour Party and is going to save the country. He's made no secret that if he wins, and the polls say will, he'll ride on a white horse to London, get rid of Starmer, become the Prime Minister and take the country to the left. Reform seemed to have stalled a little bit. There's talk that Restore under Rupert Lowe, they've got traction locally. They were attacked by the media yesterday, neo-Nazis, blah, blah, blah. Both of you, I want to ask you one thing as old parliamentarians. Respectful, not old. Is it right that potentially 76,000 people in Makerfield, Wigan, Greater Manchester, Nigel, can pick the next Prime Minister of this country while the remaining 70 million of us don't have a say?
2: Yeah, it does sound remarkable, I have to say. I don't know, Graham, whether you've been up to Makerfield, but I've been up there twice. I was up there over the weekend. I came across a phenomenon which I've never come across before. And this wasn't just the odd one. This was over eight houses where I got the response, we would love to vote Tory. We like Michael Winstanley. We think Kemi's great, but you're not going to win. So we are switching to vote for Andy to prevent Reform from winning. And I never thought I would hear that in a million years.
0: Really?
2: And it's phenomenon. It is actually, and I was told by one of the other canvassers who'd been working there for several days that this is what was happening, and he was hearing it all the time. So my prediction, Graham, is that Andy's going to win. I don't know about what the margin is. And then, of course, it goes on to answer your question, Jeremy, is what's going to happen next? And I've likened it to the hitman phoning his victim and saying, how would you like to be taken out? Are you going to walk out of 10 Downing Street or are you going to be dragged? Because I assume that Andy would be able to get his 81 signatures, Graham, within the Labour Party. You'll know way better than me. 81 is a heck of a high bar. The Tories, as you know, we put a revolving door on number 10 when we were there. We made it really easy to get rid of a Tory leader. The Labour Party made it difficult. Do you think Andy could get his 81 signatures, Graham?
1: I don't think he'd have any difficulty getting his 81 signatures. But it's not the people in this constituency who are going to choose the next Prime Minister. It will be, as is the basis of our constitution, a majority in the House of Commons. Somebody can only become Prime Minister if they've got the support of a majority in the House of Commons. Whether or not, if Andy wins the by-election, he will become leader, I think there is some doubt about that. He's contradicting himself a number of times on policy objectives in this campaign. I don't think he's covered himself in glory in that sense. And there may well be other challengers. I mean, Wes Streeting has said openly that he will challenge. Al Cairns might challenge. There could be the normal parliamentary process of choosing people who will stand.
0: Can I ask you a couple of direct questions, Graham? You don't have to answer. Will you be one of the 81 signing for Andy Burnham?
1: No.
0: I'm going to make a prediction to both of you. I've got no experience. I know enough, though, that when things seem to be a sure thing in politics, something happens. And I wouldn't say, I'm not interested in Wes Streeting. Today in The Sun, he says we should embrace the flag. He's been in government for 2 years saying it's divisive and far right. I'd keep an eye on John Healey. That's what I'd do. People
1: well,
0: will
1: I
0: laugh
1: think,
0: at me.
1: I mean, you've asked direct questions. If John Healey was standing, I'd have a conversation with him, and I would almost certainly support him. He did the principal thing in resigning. He's not full of himself. He's competent. I think he would make a good understated but effective prime minister if he was willing to stand. I know John.
0: And that's
1: quite
0: interesting.
1: Well,
0: people will think we set that up. Graham and I have never spoken about that. It's just that I see it all. I see Streeting changing every day his position. I see Andy Burnham peacocking it around Manchester, and they're all running up there and going, "Oh, Andy, you're great, but you failed twice to be elected leader." Let's just, and Graham Stringer, a Labour MP, makes salient points. He's contradicting himself. Leave the EU, join the EU. Pay the WASPI women. I haven't got enough. You can't do it because people remind. He might well win on Thursday, but it's bigger than that. And then you think about all the politics that happens, Nigel. You've got that look on your face. I've seen it a million times with the Tories. Ed Miliband. And then you just look at somebody like Healey and you think, distinguished, I think one of the most competent in that cabinet, fell on his sword, I don't think out of personal greed, but because he, on principle, and I think that takes a lot. I really do, Nigel. Would you agree?
2: I think John Healey is one of those guys on the Labour side who gets on equally well with members of the Conservative Party, Liberals. He's somebody who, when he says something, he doesn't say it for effect or for window dressing. He actually genuinely believes it. And all of us believe that defence of the realm is the major thing for any government. And he fell on his sword simply because he couldn't get the deal that he needs to ensure that this country is best protected. I think if I was, and of course I've been in this position a lot of times when we were changing our leader, you look at who, not only who is going to deliver, but who's going to deliver for you too. Because you're 2 and a bit years off the next general election. John Healey gets it. Is he in the best position to ensure that I, as a Labour MP, will keep my seat? There's going to be a lot of those questions being asked, particularly by MPs who won their seats 2 years ago, and they've never been Labour before. And, you know, you've got to look at a bit of self-interest, I suspect, on the Labour benches as to who is going to best deliver for them in the general election in 2029, if that's when it comes.
0: Finally, great to have you both on. Graham, we've talked about Starmer being a dead man walking. We've heard that Wes Streeting will stand if Andy Burnham wins on Thursday. Do you expect the go button to be pushed on a leadership campaign as soon as possible?
1: I think that Andy would disappoint those people who support him if he didn't make an early bid to get those 81 votes. So I think there will be quite a quick, I don't know whether it'll be on next Monday or whether he'll wait 2 or 3 weeks, but he's created huge expectations, and there is a feeling amongst the people Nigel was talking about, which I don't share incidentally, that Keir Starmer is unpopular, Andy is popular, ergo we will go for Andy. I think once the debate and the discussion starts and we go through those policy issues, they may well, the members of the Parliamentary Labour Party may well choose somebody else to look after the country's interests and their interests as parliamentary candidates in the next general election.
0: Well, I was going to say, just to finish with both of you, Andy Burnham, from what he said, makes no secret of the fact that he will go further left than Keir Starmer has gone. And you have to ask yourself whether you've got a thumping majority or not, whether that is going to be palatable to the British people for 3 more years. You two are like a good comedy duo. We'll have to get you in Panto. I love it. Graham Stringer, Labour for Blackley and Middleton, thank you. And the legend that is Nigel Evans, former Deputy Speaker of the House of Commons, new book on the way for Christmas 2026. What is it, 9:25? We're live across the United Kingdom. So much to talk about. The death of poor baby Preston. We're talking about the social media ban. We're talking about Starmer's car and house being fired. Bombed, and absolutely nobody's done anything. A rogue state tries to blow up the property of our Prime Minister. That's fair enough. Sean, good morning.
3: Morning, Jezza. Sean from Northampton here. When it comes to the death penalty, and there is zero doubt of guilt, when it comes to people like Digwa, Huntley, Sutcliffe, Brady, Fred West, the death penalty should be an option. I think it's disgusting that those people were kept in prison at a massive cost to the general public for years and years and years when they had no right to live. It's as simple as that. Good show, mate. Carry on.
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8: Crawling through Manchester as you clockwise on the M60. An accident has closed two lanes approaching the M61 at Junction 15 and the Swinton Interchange, and the West Midlands crawling into Dudley through Pensnet as the King Swinford Road is blocked eastbound towards the Scots Green Island with congestion back past Russell's Hall Hospital. A travel time at least half an hour clockwise on the M25 from the A3 towards an accident closing lane at Junction 14 for Heathrow, and severe delays anti-clockwise, which remains closed between Junction 28 for Brentwood and 26 for Waltham Abbey.
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0: Welcome back. Of course, whenever we mention the Makerfield by election on Thursday, rules within broadcasting tell us that we should absolutely correctly and quite rightly give you the list of all the candidates. This is a public service announcement. After Evans and Stringer mentioned it, this is your list of candidates for Thursday. Jake Austin stands for the Liberal Democrats. Count Binface for his own party, Count Binface Party. Andy Burnham, of course, the Labour Party. Dan Clark, the Libertarian Party. John Dyer for the Independents. Ed Gemmell, the Climate Party. Paul Gould, the Independent. Alan Howling Lord Hope, the official monster raving loony party. Robert Kenyon, Reform UK. Robert Pownall, Protect the Wild. Rebecca Shepherd, Restore Britain. Sarah Wakefield, the Green Party. Peter Ward, Rejoin the EU. And Michael Wiz Stanley, the Conservative Party. That's your list of candidates. Late Thursday, of course, the Makerfield by-election, the build-up, the day itself. No, we won't have to talk about it. The votes are taking place, but all the action Friday morning starting at 6 o'clock with Mark Dolan on Talk Breakfast. Let's say good morning to Michelle. Morning, Michelle.
9: It's Michelle again from Rutland. I used to work years ago for a family support organisation. We used to work with really vulnerable families. And there was lots of abuse and sexual abuse and homelessness, you name it. And we'd support the social services. But whenever we'd get cases that of really, really vulnerable children or teenagers or toddlers, we'd report them to social services and we'd hold meetings. But if social services went there two or three times and they couldn't get any answer or the door was shut in their face, they'd close the case. They're absolutely useless, and I've found this so many times. In my view, social services are absolutely overpaid puppets. Thank you.
0: The thing is, and this might surprise a few people, Rob left a voice note earlier about how sick to the stomach he feels. I'm exactly the same. Those two people, scumbags, whatever you want to call them, in my mind, I would have capital punishment. That's my opinion, not Talk's. I've listened to all the people say that makes you as bad as them. What I want to say about social workers won't be everybody's cup of tea. Let me read you this from Gina Daly. My grandson is in a care home as he's severely disabled and needs specialist care. My daughter still has lots of involvement with him and has had a social worker for years. This is a normal procedure when you have a disabled, severely disabled child. However, none of the social workers stay long in the job. She must have had nearly 20 social workers over the past 6 years. The pressure of the job, in my opinion, seems to be so great that they don't stay. The new social worker comes in, doesn't know the case or the family properly. The process starts again. This leads to awful cases being missed. I don't think Gina's making an excuse. I think she's telling a story. We appreciate that. I would say this, right? There are loads of stories. Think back 20 years to Baby P. It makes us all sick to the stomach. There'll be an inquiry, a lot of hand-wringing, and nothing changes. Is there an argument, as somebody said earlier, to centralise a government department for social workers, take it out of councils? I don't know. There is always incompetence. The people that miss this should be prosecuted and jailed, my opinion. However, please let's not forget, there are hundreds, if not thousands, of social workers across this country who are doing a bloody fantastic job, who don't get any credit, whose jobs, when they make successful interventions, don't see the light of day, because we're only going to hear, quite rightly, the really appalling stories. And you might be surprised that I would say that. I have a little bit of experience, which I'm not going to go into, with a family member, and they were astonishing. But this makes me sick to the stomach, and I jail the social workers. But I do think it's fair to say it is both ways. And you might disagree with that, but there we go. 0344 499 1000, text 087222. Let's say a very good morning to the former advisor to the UK Board of Trade, incoming Director General. This is very important. He's got more titles than the Queen used to have. Incoming Director General of the Institute of Economic Affairs, independent peer, Lord Daniel Hannan. Good morning, sir. Morning, Lord. How are you?
10: Good morning to you, Jeremy. Always nice to catch up.
0: An absolute pleasure. Daniel, I want to talk about this astonishing story, about Starmer. I started off very differently with this story, and then it sort of developed. Yesterday morning, we discovered that Russia was behind the firebombing of a house and a car linked to our prime minister. Yesterday, two men were found guilty of conspiring to carry out the arson attack. The court heard that they were recruited online by a Russian-speaking fixer with a Spanish name, who promised them payment. And then the Russians started the conspiracy theory that it was revenge by two Ukrainian rent boys. Whilst the court case was sub judice, none of this came out. Apparently, I'm not on X. There was lots of stuff. People were flying around the place. I just have three questions for you, a respected man. Our prime minister is allegedly attacked by another nation, and nothing is done and nothing is said. That's extraordinary, isn't it, Daniel?
10: It is. First of all, it's a reminder about not believing every online rumour. I bet you had the same as I did, because you're a media person. Your unpolitical friends will have said, why is no one telling the truth about these Ukrainian rent boys? And you will have said what I've said, which is because there's zero evidence for that. And they'll say, oh, come on, everyone knows. And you'll go, what do you mean everyone knows? Well, this guy in the pub told me, right? So point number one, just don't believe these ludicrous rumors. But point number two, the much more serious one, this is a reminder that Russia regards the United Kingdom as a hostile power. The idea that we have just sort of blundered into the war in Ukraine for no good reason, we poked the bear or whatever, requires us to look away from all the acts of provocation that we've had from Russia going back over decades. Buzzing our airspace, launching cyber attacks, harassing our diplomats, engaging in targeted attacks on our businesses. So, you know, we were not sitting there minding our own business. They were not sitting there minding their own. We had the Skripal attacks. Yep. We had the attack all the way back in the 90s on Litvinenko. Murders of people under the Queen's peace. This is normally an act of war. So it's just a reminder that Russia has for a long time treated the United Kingdom as an enemy belligerent.
0: I mean, I get that, and you're absolutely right. But conversely, I want to say, strangely, Keir Starmer is so ineffectual. We have open borders, no military. We don't have the standing that we had. We seem to cram our country with human rights lawyers who make exceptions to perpetrators of crime and leave victims hanging, that I would have thought the Kremlin would have gone, do you know what? better to have the man that's in charge there. So you say we're a hostile state, maybe that, but he's not exactly the sort of conviction politician in the mould of a Thatcher or a Blair who would actually, because he said nothing. And of course, Daniel, I have had those conversations, right? But you do understand that the fact there's been deafening bloody silence merely exacerbates those comments. Of course it does, because people are going, why isn't he saying anything? Why? It's outrageous. It's extraordinary, isn't it? It is extraordinary.
10: Well, I think there is such a thing as due process. There's such a thing as sub judice. And I think one, I'm not going to criticize Starmer over that. But I do think you're right on the issue of how we have made ourselves vulnerable through open borders. Who knows who is coming in? And I'm not just going to blame Starmer for this. This goes back a long way under parties of different stripes. So there's been a real problem. We also have, I think, quite an issue with the openness of our media and our communication system to surveillance and espionage. It's quite striking. You know, we had the news yesterday that we're going to have, in the name of having this ban on social media for kids, we're going to have effectively a kind of digital ID for the whole country, because there's going to be age verification for all of us. In order to have the tech necessary to enforce that ban, there's going to need to be constant surveillance on the output of phones, on the cameras, on the files. And that, of course, again, makes you very vulnerable to hostile actors. I mean, there's a reason that the journalists who are going into Number 10 to talk about this social media ban are required to leave their phones on the way in. There's a reason that military people don't take their phones into meetings. A phone is a device that can be used by malign actors. And I think we need to be very careful, for the sake of chasing a headline about social media, not to open ourselves to massive new espionage and destabilization from hostile and belligerent enemies.
0: Where do you stand on that? Just very briefly, big debate this morning about the social media thing. Starmer yesterday announcing the ban on under 16s. And I have to say, you know, I get it as a parent. I absolutely get it. And there are many times when I've gone, oh, I have the pad for half an hour because I need to have a shower. But I get that, because certainly it was brought home to me this morning on the front of the Sun, that appalling murder. There are people out there trolling, grooming and doing terrible things. But I'm not sure how you police it. And also, of course, you know, because the people have woken up, that the minute you talk about Apple and Google and the need for age verification, people will jump up and down and say, well, I'm just being made more accountable. They're trying to get more and more information on me. This is absolutely outrageous. The state's taking over. I'm a human being. What's happened to free speech? So you're constantly trying to balance, aren't you, really?
10: Look, I bet you that almost every parent listening to you now will have your frustrations and mine about kids spending too much time on screen, right? I mean, who doesn't?
0: As a parent like me, acknowledge that we've all gone, have your iPad for half an hour? Because I'm very honest like that.
10: Yeah, I mean, anyone who said never, ever give your kids your iPad has never, like, moved house, right? I mean, no. There are times when you have to.
0: Had a kid, I just respectfully say, had a child, because there is a moment, of course, but there's a bigger issue, isn't there?
10: Yes. I mean, look, I believe that children are spending way too much time, and actually adults are spending way too much time on screen. I think doom scrolling is bad for you. I think it makes you unhappy. I think it gives you insomnia. I think it can give you anxiety. Certainly it makes you more listless, and it's time wasting. But it does not follow from that you give these huge powers to the government to regulate everybody's online use. This is primarily up to parents to control, and also to a degree up to schools. I'm very strongly in favour of schools taking a tougher line on phones on school premises, and I think most of them are doing that. I've noticed a real change. So our kids, Jeremy, they span a great age range. Our eldest is 24. They were the first generation to get iPhones. They all got iPhones when they were 10.
0: Yeah.
10: Our youngest is 9. If I look at the difference in attitude, like when our eldest was small, the schools were saying, get online, this is your future, this is the world you're growing up
0: they
10: in.
0: They were sending lessons on their iPads, and I'm this old kid who's going, what, Alice? Look, Dad, they've sent my lessons on my iPad. Well, what about marking? They do it on an iPad. I'm like, what? What happened to a report book? Absolutely.
10: And that's because we did not know, and it's not, this isn't about sort of dodgy websites, this is just about the more quotidian but serious problem of screen addiction and how it makes the rest of the world look very dull when you've spent too much time looking at those screens. People are much more aware of that now. Yeah. And when I look at the way the mums of my 9-year-old's friends are talking to each other, you know, let's all agree not to give them phones at all because it wouldn't be fair for only one of them not to have one while all their friends do. You know, there's just so much more awareness. So I don't think you need the heavy hand of government to come in with these massive regulations with all the privacy issues and all the security issues that that involves when we have schools and parents already waking up to the problem. Now, yeah, there are always going to be some bad parents, right? There are always going to be some hard cases. And even the best parents, as you say, we're all sometimes going to say, look, for the rest of this car journey, just there's your...
0: Just shut up!
10: Right. But that, the fact that there are some bad parents and some lapses is not a good argument for giving these huge powers to governments. Governments generally do things quite badly, right? We know that. I mean, that they weren't very good at installing telephones. They weren't very good at running airlines. They weren't very good at building cars. They won't be very good at enforcing this kind of healthy phone use. That is up primarily to families and schools.
0: Could not agree more. Listen, it's always great to have you on. I love your honesty. Just one before you go. The 21-year prison sentence, Daniel, handed to Henry Novak's murderer, Vikram Digwa, is to be given to the Court of Appeal, referred to the Court of Appeal. Prosecutors have argued for a 25-year starting point. My frustration here is, and it drives me to the point of insanity, and I'm looking at the story about that young boy murdered as well. Vikram Digwa takes Henry Novak's life, he's 18. This bloke is 21 years of age. Even if they give him 25 years, he'll get off after about 18. Before he's 40, he'll be able to spend about another 40 years on this planet. Why the hell does life not mean life anymore? I think it's a disgrace, as do many people watching and listening to this, my friend.
10: And, of course, it does mean that for Henry Novak's family, the rest of their lives. This is, you listen to any bereaved parent, they'll all say the same thing. There doesn't come a point when it gets easier. You know, it's a life sentence. So there is a kind of imbalance there. But, it was one of those things when I was too young to remember this, but when I've read the debates about the abolition of capital punishment, it was sold on the basis that life would mean life, and that lapsed almost immediately. So I think there was an element of bad faith.
0: I mean, I couldn't agree more. If you take somebody's life, you might be in the capital punishment camp, you might be in the life is life, but if you get out after 18 years, I just think that sends the most appallingly weak message. Daniel, it's always an absolute pleasure. How's the new role going? IEA? Big
10: most
0: boss?
10: Prestigious and oldest established free market think tank in the UK, and we're going to be the people who are out there making the argument for limited government, more competitiveness, lower taxes and freedom. That's what we all need. More
0: and
10: freedom.
0: I'm impressed because you've got a jacket and tie on, sir. Up and at it by 9 o'clock. Lord Daniel Hannan, thank you so much indeed. Great to have you on the show. 17 minutes to 10 o'clock. Still to come. We can't do a week without her. I see her as a sort of, no, I'm not going to say, Angela Levin, legendary royal broadcaster. What's she going to come out with? That before 10 o'clock. Julia at 10, Ian at 1, and Kevin sounding great on Drive Time from 4 o'clock this afternoon. Shirley, good morning.
11: Good morning, Jezza. It's Shirley in the Cotswolds. Jezza, I don't want to bash all gay parents, but I'm afraid when you have carried a baby for 9 months and given birth, there's something that kicks in, an instinct, and I'm not sure where two men get that instinct from that have just had a newborn handed over to them. I've witnessed it. We were at a restaurant sitting outside and it was cold, and I decided that we would ask if we could have a table inside. There were a couple of gay guys with a newborn baby sitting outside smoking and chatting with their friends. The newborn was in a pram and they took it out. One of them took it out of the pram and they had no idea how to hold a newborn, holding its little neck while it was, they were sitting with it on the lap and its little neck was flopping around. It wasn't dressed suitably. It was a cold, chilly evening and it didn't have anything on its head. It was just in a little bodysuit with no cardigan or anything on. And I was fuming They just didn't have any idea. They weren't mistreating the child, but they just didn't have any maternal instinct. And that's what it comes down to. These social workers, I think it's a bit like the racist thing. They were frightened to say anything because it was two gay men. I can't listen to it. I can't read the newspapers. And when you're reporting on it, I have to switch it off. It's just heinous what they've done to this child. Thank you, Jezza. Bye.
0: I don't disagree that it's heinous, but I think there are two parts, if I'm being completely honest, Shirley, to what you said. I completely agree, and it was Sarah Pochin who threw this out. Let me read this from Wendy. Is there a chance that Jamie Varley wasn't properly scrutinised because the care workers were worried about how that would look if we dared to say that two men who are gay weren't up to it? You think back repeatedly to stories in the past, and you think, yeah, maybe Calla Kane was allowed out, as I've said, to murder three people in Nottingham because the care worker didn't want to say, well, it's a bit racist to leave him in because he's black. That's possible. But I don't think, Shirley, with respect, it's possible to say the two gay men. I did the Jeremy Carr show for 15 years, and there are plenty of women who are either completely incompetent and not maternal as well. I just think there are people who are not up to being parents, who don't have the right motivation, whether it's a skill or a skill that you learn, or you learn from your family or your friends. I don't think that's down to gender. I do think that when there were issues raised, that perhaps the authorities could have been far more vigilant, but maybe didn't for DEI concerns, but I don't know. 9:45 on Talk.
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0: Welcome back. 12 minutes to 10 o'clock. 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And guess what they've done? 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I don't drink lager, but apparently it's bloody brilliant. It's called So Good Lager. 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Do, of course. Do I have to do this? Please, you need to be 18 years or over and drink responsibly. But whatever your team of support, whatever your coverage of the World Cup, do me two favours. One, make it TalkSport. I mean, how can you see the rest of it rubbish? But also, good time. So Good. So Good Lager. Good time. Have a good time by drinking So Good Lager. Fantastic. Drink responsibly. Here's a woman who likes a lager or two. Angela Levin, good morning.
19: Good morning.
0: Good Lord, you've had a new haircut. What's happened? Look at that.
19: I haven't. I've just put my hair behind my ears because it's suddenly gone curly. I've had it straight for about 20 years and it's suddenly gone curly.
0: Why? What's the reason for that, do you think? Do you think it's the beginning of is it going to fall out? Is it going to be, are you going to turn? Is it going to become that curly? My little wrist has got like curls. What's going to happen? You might have your head shaved. Angela, what's going on?
19: Nobody's going to shave it. I just had to get it out my way because I slept quite well and it was flicked up and I thought you'd make fun of me.
0: No, so I never make fun of you. I'm worried about you. I'm going to send my personal hairdresser around to do your head.
19: That's good.
0: How are things? How's everything going? What's happening in royal circles, my darling?
19: Well, I mean, they've been quite busy, haven't they? And yesterday was the King's Garter Day. And I think... for the first time ever, and you know how much I love the Roz, as you do, but I thought, do we really need this?
0: Really?
19: And this was a sort of strange thing. I agreed with the Prince that it's a nonsense because they have all these people there. It's been going on since hundreds of years.
0: Yeah.
19: But... they bring along oldest and most senior order of chivalry in Britain. And the ones that they are there today is Andrew Lloyd Webber, who was trying to stop drinking, Tony Blair.
0: He always drinks.
19: And John Major.
0: Oh, really?
19: I mean, that's really quite old, but I think we've left them behind a long time
0: ago. Yeah, but the problem is, you see, now I'm going to talk about the ceremonial angle because I'm watching the coverage there. I saw some... See, for me, one of the great things about the monarchy is the ceremonial brilliance. However, lots of people say, we can't afford that, we're past all that. And I sort of understand that as well. Did you see that Kate was booed?
19: Yes.
0: Well, her kids were booed. And that, to me, is what I wanted to talk to you about, because whether you're a fan or you're not a fan, the shout for greater transparency, the fact is, whether they like it or not, and I'm a royalist, there are now, not millions, but there probably are millions of people in this country who are not turned on by the idea of monarchy as they used to be. And it's going to be a hard graft to get those people back, Angela.
19: Yes, but I think that there's a large group that go along and they're allowed to, and they just scream and shout. But what impressed me was that the children were so well behaved. You know, it must be awful if they hear their mother being booed, they're being booed. I thought it was absolutely criminal for people to do that. For children and a family who's really trying to do their best. And I wondered when they were in their sitting along, being driven, why they looked a bit sort of serious.
0: Probably been told to look serious. Probably Louis been told not to mess about.
19: Well, he did mess about, actually, a bit later, which was quite funny. But I just thought people are so rude and vulgar now. And I thought it was a real shame.
0: Here's a question for you. Royal Ascot starts today. I used to go every year, and I got a great... You know the story about the old Duke of Edinburgh, don't you? The old man told me this many, many years ago.
19: No, go on, tell me
0: a
19: story.
0: So the Duke of Edinburgh would get into the carriage, having had lunch at Windsor Castle with the Queen, with his top hat and his tails and his trousers on, and he'd go all the way down the straight at Ascot, waving to all the peasants, like, oh, you're revolting. And then they'd get to the bit, and he'd get out, go upstairs, go down the stairs, round the back, get into a car and go back to the palace, because he hated Royal Ascot, but he always did the carriage drive with her. Did you know that?
19: No, I did not. Thank you for telling me.
0: Absolute fact. Out of the carriage, into the car, back to Windsor Castle. Hated it. Royal Ascot, are you going? I thought that's why the hair had been done. I thought one of those fascinators was going on the Levin head.
19: No. A friend of mine came round to take my hat.
0: Oh.
19: He's got a really lovely hat.
0: Came round to borrow your hat?
19: No, someone came. A woman, a friend. Yes. And she likes all that. I'm not interested in horses, actually.
0: Oh.
19: And I wouldn't like to be bumped along and...
0: Well, that's another thing. Do you want another secret from the old man who shared many a carriage with the Queen Mother down the straight at Ascot? I said, what was it like? He said, it made me feel car sick. Apparently it bounces around like absolutely anything. Did you know that?
19: No, I didn't. But I do know that Camilla has a bad back. And they've tried very hard to put the right cushions in that she doesn't really hurt herself because it's
0: third world problems. Imagine going in a carriage down the centre of Ascot, pulled by horse-drawn carriages with soldiers in livery. Bloody bad on the back, that, isn't it? I mean, that's, you know, I mean, forget the people that are out working. It's hard on the old back. I have to tell you, though, that's a hard graft for the royal family, 5 days of pressing the flesh and smiling. And
19: she loves it, and he likes it too. They love the all the horses.
0: They've got some new horses, actually. They've bred their own horses. They do quite like it. Do we know who's going? Is Kate going? I guess she's going, isn't she?
19: If she were going, but might not go today. She might go tomorrow because she's been busy. You know, it does depend.
0: Is Meghan making a special appearance?
19: It's who?
0: Meghan. Do you think she'll turn up at who? Will she turn up at Royal Ascot? No.
19: No. Nor will Harry.
0: No.
19: But he's making a lot of fuss about himself. And he's desperate. He's completely desperate. But that's his own fault. And so that's it, isn't it?
0: I honestly, it's the highlight of my week. It's like seeing my aunt or something. I love you. I'm going to come round to your house with some crumpets.
20: Aunt.
0: Well, it's a nice comment. I think you're classy and posh and mad, and I love you. Love you, Angela Levin. Thank you very much indeed. The King leading the first Garden Day procession. And, of course, Royal Ascot, first day starting today, the biggest flat racing championship week. And that, as well as the incumbent World Cup on TalkSport. Back in three.
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8: Further problems in Cheshire. It's stationary now in both directions on the M6. They're holding the traffic there between Junction 21 for Wolston and the M62 at Junction 21A and the Croft interchange. With, of course, the M62 still closed westbound from Junction 8 for Burton Wood to Junction 7 for Rainhill Stoops. Long delays in Manchester as the M60 is now blocked clockwise, approaching the M61 at Junction 15. And there's still severe delays anti-clockwise on the M25, which remains closed from Junction 28 for Brentwood to Junction 26. For Waltham Abbey.
18: 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The home of common sense. This is Talk.
0: Welcome back. Thank you so much indeed for all your messages. Reg says, I've just noticed, and I'm very proud to say, a massive Union Jack flying off the M40 roundabout at Bicester. If I didn't read your message, I apologise. Good morning, Julia Hartley Brewer.
23: Good morning. Love seeing a Union Jack. Love seeing an England flag.
0: Apparently, Wes Streeting thinks that we should...
23: I know.
0: Is he missing the limelight, Wes? Is he?
23: I don't understand, because he was trying to appeal to the left a little while ago, and now he's trying to go... It shouldn't be right wing to want to put your flag up.
0: And what about collective cabinet responsibility? Because you didn't argue for it whilst you were enjoying the trappings of office,
23: Know, because it would have been behind scenes if it was collective
0: cabinet. Yes. Here's the thing. Yes. That dreadful story about the baby...
23: I can't...
0: No, but Sarah Poacher made a really good point. Yeah. We could talk about social services and 8 failings. Do you think, a bit like Calicane, allowed out because they were worried that it would be racist. Do you think that the authorities maybe went two gay men, DEI, let's not do it?
23: So many friends who tried to adopt, and literally it's terrible, there's a shortage of healthy babies to adopt. Why were they put to the top of the list to get the baby?
0: And why were they not investigated? And I'm going to go further. I know you don't. I'm sorry, I said it. It's a personal opinion. I'd hang both of them. I make no secret
23: of
0: that.
23: I'm massively opposed to the death penalty. However, I'm willing to make an exception.
0: Thank you. Well, that's a listen, we all have different opinions, but I can't have it. I can't. It makes me sick to the stomach. You've got a daughter, I've got kids. Vile, heinous human beings.
23: I'm just saying, if it was my kid, he'd have been lucky to make it to the police station. Just saying.
0: I love it. Julia Hartley Brewer is here. Social media, they'll talk that story about that terrible baby Starmer's car being firebombed. Well, 03444991000, Julia is here.
23: Quiet news day.
0: It's a quiet news day, but only here on Talk the Truth. We'll see you tomorrow. Ta-ra.
1: Talk. 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Headlines.
2: Good morning. The technology secretary has denied that the government's rushed out its policy on banning social media for under-16s next spring. Liz Kendall told us she was persuaded by the stories of bereaved families. Shadow Minister Alex Burkhardt told Talk he thinks they've got other things on their mind.
3: Starmer's raced this out. He's clearly thinking about his legacy. I'm not sure if he really believes in this policy at all. I mean, it's very hard to find his kind of moral core, isn't it? Yeah. What does he believe in? What is he fighting for? Yeah, he blows all over the place because I think what he really believes in is being Prime Minister. But yeah. But I think that's going to come to an end quite soon.
2: Iran said nuclear issues need to be discussed in the next phase of talks with the US and Israel. J.D. Vance, the US Vice President, has also suggested that more work remains to finalise the long-term toll-free reopening of the Strait of Hormuz. Meanwhile, world leaders, including Donald Trump, Sir Keir Starmer and Emmanuel Macron, are meeting the Ukrainian President Volodymyr Zelensky in France at the G7 summit. A councillor in Kent has explained more about his decision to leave Reform UK 7 months after defecting to the party from the Conservatives. The Medway councillor, Robbie Lammas, has publicly apologised to Kemi Bayes-Knock, saying he regrets his decision. He said one reason was the unity the Conservative Party has.
20: Everybody kind of knows the base level of what you agree with, and the policy arguments are like spats, like what we're having for dinner. In Reform, the glue is grievance alone. So you don't actually know what people truly believe in. And there are factions and tribes within Reform. It's not coherent.
2: In football, Iran's captain and manager have revealed that they were thrown out of the United States immediately after their game yesterday, back to their training camp in Mexico. The manager called the team the most oppressed at the World Cup, saying they were not able to do a recovery session and had to leave a day before they intended to.
1: Talk. News. Update.
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23: A very good morning to you. This is Talk the Home of Common Sense with me, Julia Hartley Brewer. Thank you very much indeed for joining us, whether you're listening on DAB Plus Radio or your smart speaker, watching on YouTube or on your connected device. If you do miss anything from the show, we're with you all the way until 1 o'clock. We go to my YouTube page, the Julia Hartley Brewer Show. Hit subscribe and you never have to miss a thing. Coming up in this hour, we're going to be talking about, a whole range of stories. We've got that G7 summit over in Europe. We've got Donald Trump apparently going to release this US-Iran deal to end the war before Friday. That's what J.D. Vance is saying. But we've got the Iranians saying they're going to charge a toll for oil tankers and other shipping to get through the Strait of Hormuz. Americans say that's not the case. Israel saying we're not going to remove our military from Lebanon while Hezbollah is still a threat. Is this really a peace deal? And are we going to be any better off at the end of it than we were before? And perhaps, possibly, worse off. Plus, we're also going to be talking about this bizarre story involving Keir Starmer and his homes and his family home and his car being the subject of 3 arson attacks, which the BBC has revealed as part of a sabotage campaign by the Russian state. Now, I know you've all been looking at the rumours online. Everyone else is playing along with them. This idea that this is Russian rent boys, Ukrainian rent boys. That rumour's been going around for a long time. And guess who's pushing that? That is the Russians. Well, you know, well played, carrying on with that. One of the people still pushing it, even yesterday, recently been in Moscow, of course, is one Tommy Robinson, a.k.a. Stephen Liaxi-Lennon. So I wouldn't be surprised by that from him. But just a very strange state of affairs. We'll talk about that. We're also going to be talking more about that social media ban, criticised as a rush job for under 16-year-olds. Elon Musk has said quite simply, the UK is a police state. Lots to talk about, including, as we've just been talking about with JK, that just horrific, horrific case of the teacher and his boyfriend who adopted a baby and then sexually abused him, basically to death. Yeah, prison's too good for them. I think we can all agree on that, if you can even bear to read any of the details, which I have to say I've struggled with. Lots to say to talk about. Delighted to say that joining me throughout the show today is Tom Slater, editor of Spiked Online. A very good morning, good morning to you. We're asking today about, well, people can get in touch, as they always know, on any topic they so choose. But in particular, going to be asking about, you know, Russia being revealed to be behind these arson attacks targeting Keir Starmer's home and car. What is your reaction to that? I mean, do you believe this? Why would they be targeting? Why hasn't the Prime Minister issued a statement on this? Of course, you know, things had to be kept, you know, relatively quiet because there was actually a court case that ended yesterday. We announced on the show yesterday the guilty verdicts for two of the men in that case. Give us a call. Let us know your thoughts on this. 0344-499-1000. 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Calls are charged the national rate and text cost one standard network rate message. Let's know your thoughts on the G7 and this Iran-US deal, and also, you know, the Prime Minister generally just prancing around on the world stage trying to play the big I am. Oh, we're intercepting tankers, we're doing this, we're doing that, social media ban, oh yeah, Mr. Action Man. Well, where have you been for the last best part of 2 years, mate? Not getting very much done at all. Is it going to save his skin? I think we all know that's rather unlikely, don't we? This is a man who's desperately trying to sort of do something to survive as Prime Minister. But again, also going to be talking about the announcements from various opposition parties as well. Tom Slater, as I say, editor of Spiked Online. First of all, this US-Iran deal, I mean...

0: think you can describe it as anything else, particularly because of the fact that this is being hailed as a peace deal. First of all, it's not really a peace deal. It's a cessation of hostilities that gives them 60 days to hammer out something potentially more permanent. And as you say, it'd be one thing if the US and Israel had expended all of this blood and treasure to, well, more treasure than blood, shall we say, to the end of a clear-cut goal. But if we're going to end up either exactly where we were before or actually in a worse position where the Iranians know that they can put their boots over the neck of the Strait of Hormuz
1: at any point... They've discovered new power.
0: Then surely... then this has been a war for nothing. And that's something which is going to trouble anyone who is looking upon this, particularly those who, you know, took a chance on Trump when he said that he was going to do this, but it was necessary, even though it was going to have this economic impact. We've landed with the economic impact, but none of the...
1: I'm of the view that the economic impact is what... I mean, they should have secured the Strait of Hormuz first, but the economic impact, I'm afraid, is a large price to pay, but a necessary price to pay to prevent Iran from getting nuclear weapons. But it won't have done that. Also extraordinary, this is expecting the Gulf states to put together to fund a $300 billion fund to sort of help rebuild Iran. I mean, most of the targets that were taken out by Israel and the US... on military targets. Why would you be rebuilding the military that has just attacked you? I mean, we're not talking about the Marshall Plan for German, you know, German civilians after the Second World War, which was about rebuilding and not having another, you know, Versailles Treaty situation where there was that resentment built up and then another war, you know, 10, 15, 20 years later. I mean, it's mind-blowing. I mean, genuinely, the Iranians are wrapping Donald Trump and his, no doubt, his property developer and golf buddy, you know, negotiators round their little fingers. I mean, it's an absolute embarrassment. I'm pretty sure that the other G7 members who were at the summit in Evian, horrible stuff, horrible. I hate that, honestly. give me water out of a ditch any day. But they're at the G7 summit in Evian on the banks of Lake Geneva. And a lot of their focus, they're going to be obviously trying to, you know, make sure the Strait of Hormuz is reopened because, of course, they need the oil. The oil, the fertiliser, the liquefied natural gas coming out of that. Zelensky is going to be there as well. There's an announcement coming today from Starmer, Mr. Action Man, of new Russian shadow fleet sanctions. Again, what's the point of those sanctions when we're apparently, it's okay for us legally to, despite these sanctions, to buy oil that comes from India that has come originally from Russia? I mean, the idea that all these years on, from 2022, when the Russian major invasion of, you know, after 2014, but after the full-on invasion of Ukraine began, the idea that there are any more sanctions to bring on, frankly, amazes me. Mm-hmm. The fact that we're not actually enforcing the sanctions we've already got, this is all just a pretense. I mean, even, you know, we've got the captain of the Russian Shadow Fleet tanker detained by the UK. He's appearing in court today, an Indian national. The other crew are sitting there on the boat. But we know perfectly well that the British Navy wouldn't have been able to intercept this tanker if there'd been any Russian warships, as there'd been previously with them, coming through the channel. I mean, this is an absolute joke. Talking the talk, can't walk the walk. Kemi Begg, not yesterday, said the Prime Minister should resign if he doesn't keep his word on defence. We had his Defence Secretary, his Armed Forces Minister last Thursday. Here he is talking the talk. I mean, it's all just words.
0: Yeah, it's all just words. It's all just posturing. But this has been the response, not just from Britain, but from large parts of the EU, for many months now, which is to say that we stand with Ukraine, we stand with Ukraine, we stand with Ukraine, we stand against Russia. And yet, beyond these quite performative things that they do when the risk is pretty low, i.e. seizing one of these ghost fleet ships when no one is around to protect it, when it comes to it properly stepping up, whether that's in terms of arming yourself, whether that's in terms of, you know, not actually buying Russian hydrocarbons as European states have continued to do. The EU countries have spent more on buying Russian fossil fuels over the course of this conflict than they have in giving aid to Ukraine. That's just a fact.
1: It genuinely makes you want to
0: despair.
1: And yet
0: every 6 months they have a summit and they sign a communicate
1: and they all hug Zelensky.
0: They hug each other.
1: Obviously he was treated appallingly by Donald Trump and he's no longer supplying weapons. Now it is us, it is the EU and Britain who are buying the weapons from America to give to Ukraine, which I believe is a small price to pay. Mm-hmm. I think it's absolutely justified. I was very, very encouraged the other day to see a poll from the British public. More than 50% of the British public still believe that higher energy costs, although they are aware of it and they're unhappy about it, that they wouldn't give up supporting Ukraine to lower those energy costs, which I think tells a really interesting story. People get it. People understand how significant this is, even if, you know, Donald Trump doesn't. But again, it's just utterly soul-stirring, because if there were serious, proper sanctions, as Zelensky's pointed out a million times,

0: they would be able to break the Russian war effort. Why don't they do that? Why don't they do that? And why did anyone think? I mean, we had a tiny amount of our oil and gas coming from Russia. Mm-hmm. It was like 2 or 3%. Countries like Germany. They've become more sane under people like Friedrich Merz. Although, to be fair, I mean, he's massively unpopular in his country, which is extraordinary because he's done a hell of a lot of very sensible stuff to turn back the clock on the madness of the sort of the eco years. But why anyone in a Western European country thought it was a really good idea to rely on Russian gas? Mm-hmm. I mean, when Russia has been acting the way it has for the last, you know, Putin for the last 10, 20 years, is beyond, it's borderline criminal on the part of our democratic leaders.
1: It is. It'd be one thing if they didn't have any indications that Russia might be in a slightly more revanchist mood. I mean, people act as if the invasion of Ukraine came up completely of the clear blue, as if Crimea never happened, as if Georgia never happened, as if Russia had not continued to wage all kinds of forms of hybrid warfare
0: and
1: against different
0: countries
1: for many times.
0: And said that they were going to recover Ukraine. I mean,
1: It was that sort of end of history complacency, wasn't it? It was this idea that really, even though the indications where Russia is concerned aren't good, that we're not really going to go back to land wars in Europe and all the rest of it. That looks like a historic and catastrophic mistake now, certainly on the part of many countries like Germany.
0: Yeah, it's almost like they got everything wrong, isn't it? We're still living with repercussions of the resignation of the Defence Secretary, as Kemi Badenoch gives a very busy news day yesterday. Kemi Badenoch giving a speech saying basically Keir Starmer needs to go if he doesn't keep his word on defence. But, you know, again, that involves cutting, you know, and whoever is going to be the leader of the Labour Party, if and when there is, you know, a by-election result this week that changes things, we are looking at, you know, a lot more money needs to be found. It's got to be found from somewhere. What was interesting, I mean, this Russia arson attack story is absolutely fascinating. And look, there's been rumours going around ever since we had May last year. We had a firebomb attack on the Prime Minister's former family home, where his sister, I think sister-in-law, I think was now living. His car, which he hadn't used for a while, and a flat he also owned previously lived in. Firebomb attacks within 2 or 3 days of each other. Three men were arrested. Two of them were found guilty yesterday. One a Ukrainian, one a Romanian. Another found not guilty. Rumours all over the internet ever since then about these young men, one of whom had worked as a model, and how they were Ukrainian rent boys. Lots of rumours swirling about, you know, Keir Starmer. I mean, people have actually come up to me in the street and go, is it true? Is it true? Mm-hmm. You know, that's very much been put about by Russian, you know, Russian bots and the like. You know, that's, you know, it's all about that whole thing where they just try and destabilise everything, stir things up. It's no doubt at all about that. And now, you know, the BBC have said their investigation, I think other organisations doing it as well, potentially showing that it was the Russians who were behind this conspiring to commit arson, deliberate targeting of the Prime Minister. Because everyone was going, well, hold on a minute, if you're targeting the Prime Minister, you know he does, you know he lives in Downing Street, he doesn't live here, but it's about, you know, spreading rumours and the like. But basically, the handler who offered money to these two young men, he offered Russian citizenship in return for one of the attacks. In various messages, he offered money. He's a young Russian diplomat, 23-year-old, son of a senior official. His name is Evgeny Lyukshin, and he's close to basically the highest levels of, you know, of power in Moscow. This is you know, typical sort of Russian Cold War stuff. But coming after things like, you know, the Salisbury attack, it does seem to be remarkably amateur hour.
1: It does. I think it's the extent to which the Russian state or the Russian sort of oligarchy more broadly tends to do things in a slightly arm's length manner. So it's not necessarily that you've got a unit within the Russian state which is directing certain forms of attacks or espionage or whatever, but that people are kind of set on their way to, you know, given the indication that it would be approved of if they did X, Y, Z thing. Then you saw this a lot with a lot of the kind of trolling and the hacking and the things that would go on there. There would always be enough plausible deniability. It's not like you could trace it back to one office within the Kremlin.
0: Well, like the Salisbury attackers, I mean, they were proper, you know, SBU, was it FSU officials, whatever, I can't remember the name of the FSB officials.
1: FSU is a much better organisation.
0: Sorry about that. Free speech unit, sorry. And the FBU, the fire brigade unit. Not killing either of you. Very confused right now. But, you know, they were just tourists who just heard an awful lot about the Salisbury
1: spire. They couldn't wait to see that spire. And in this case, these poor misled Ukrainian Renboys, they're not Renboys, of course. I mean, that was one part of this story that I always...
0: Well, they were rented, it would appear.
1: They were rented, just not for that purpose. And I think, if anything, whilst I can understand why, in the absence of much information, you know, whenever reporting restrictions have kicked in for a trial, there's often a lot of swirling rumour mill, whatever.
0: And it always happens when people go, why isn't the media talking about this? Because it's the law.
1: Not allowed to, yeah. That's basically what it comes down to. But, you know, Keir Starmer's far too boring a person to be cavorting with Ukrainian rent boys. It failed the sniff test on that.
0: I think that's a very fair defence.
1: So, aside from anything else, don't always believe what you read, not least because a lot of it can be, even if it's not the Ruskies up to no good, it can just be speculation upon speculation, which isn't necessarily going to lead
0: absolutely.
1: To the truth.
0: Well, it's the sort of thing we wouldn't be allowed to see if you're under 16 now, that's for sure. The Apple and Google are going to be forced to check ID on phones over social media ban. Social media companies have hit back. Elon Musk, boss of X, of course. We know he's the real target. Who are we kidding? I mean, come on. You think if X wasn't owned by one of the lefty liberal bros in California, that you know this wouldn't be happening? He's basically said the UK is a police state. Now it is extraordinary because we've got Liz Kendall. It's painful to listen to the interviews. I pushed myself through it because you have to. But she says Ofcom is going to introduce age verification by October. And the idea is it's going to be on the phone, so it won't have to be for every app. I mean, they haven't got a clue what they're doing. What the Prime Minister announced yesterday had no detail at all. Mm-hmm. They didn't include Blue Sky, the right-on lefty version of X, but suddenly they have now included it because everyone went, oh, this is political. You're only including X, not Blue Sky. They don't have a clue how they're going to do it. There's a lot of talk about it's only going to affect children and future children. But actually, it's no doubt at all. We had the brilliant Silky Carlo for Big Brother Watch on the show yesterday to sort of talk through these issues. Because, look, I'm a mum. I've seen how much it damages. We've been very lucky in our home. And again, I don't know, was it firm parenting? Was it just my kid? Was it the peer group? I don't know. We've never had an issue with any of this. But I know a hell of a lot of parents who have. And I think there's a massive issue of just a failure of parenting and the inability many parents have and the unwillingness to assert authority. Lib Dem MP was putting out a picture. Okay, she didn't show her daughter's face, but she did a private dinner table conversation with her six-year-old daughter. It's appalling. Please, everyone, stop putting your kids online. Do you ever see any pictures of my kid online? Do you even know her name? No, because you protect your children's privacy if you love them. I'm sorry, I really think it's appalling what people do. And she's a Lib Dem MP and she's supporting the ban. And her child is getting distraught and upset about not being able to be on YouTube. And it's like, love, if your six-year-old is that upset about not seeing YouTube, your kid's watching way too much YouTube.
1: Yeah.
0: And she's exactly the sort of parent where they're aiming this at. But she could just use her authority as a parent. She said she was having a difficult conversation with a six-year-old. There's no such thing as a difficult conversation with a six-year-old.
1: No, exactly.
0: You're the parent, they're the kid, you tell them what to do. Mm-hmm. That's how it works in our house, and it's worked very well. And that's what our parents did with us, and it worked very well. Mm-hmm. And it's the parents who think that you don't have that, you know, you don't negotiate with a six-year-old. I mean, I'm sorry, I don't understand what these parents are thinking. It's just hard to be, that's part of the problem. But basically, we are all going to end up having to give our own ID. We're going to have to put up passports, driving licence, all the ID, which is, you're told, for the love of God, let that be available to hackers. Plus, we've got the risk of the control of our, what we can see, what we can say, what we can hear, that is going to come about as a result of that. And I know you've joined me on a lot of these issues. But we don't trust the tech companies and we don't trust the government.
1: No, exactly. And the government likes to posture against the tech companies from time to time, but they're basically handing them so much more data, so much more of our privacy, whether it's in the form of face scanning or ID or digital ID, of course, got mentioned again in the course of yesterday.
0: Of course it did, yeah.
1: The policy that just won't flush. There is clearly going to be an impact, not for all adults, for all of our ability to be online in as free and as private a way as possible. Well, that's pretty already corroded. And then where young people are concerned, I mean, certainly the ones who are already online, already digitally native, they will get around this. The evidence from Australia already is that they just migrate over to much less reputable apps operating in other countries. They do know their way around VPNs. And I think a lot of this does come down to a lack of faith in parents, sometimes a lack of faith in parents themselves.
0: I have a lack of faith in a lot of parents.
1: And this is the problem, because I think the more society becomes almost infantilised, the more that people expect the state to step in, the more that they think it's impossible.
0: Feed their kids.
1: It's impossible for me to look after myself or even my own children, therefore please, government, come in and help us. Yeah. The more the government encroaches upon those civil liberties, it's a really horrendous dynamic.
0: Yeah.
1: And I think one other big part of the picture here is that I think a lot of adults have to take responsibility for the fact that a lot of this is projecting their own anxieties about their own social media use onto their children. They know that they are also zombified by a lot of this technology, that they should
0: know how damaging, we know
1: they
0: how addictive.
1: Have more
0: you know, you have a quick look at, you know, I mean, you should get into bed, just a quick look, like, let's say, reply to that message you didn't get around to earlier. The next thing you know, it's an hour later. I mean, yeah, exactly. Which is why you need to be more careful with your children. Mm. But it's the same as things like, you know, if you want to be fat, that's your business. If your kid is fat, then that's your responsibility. I mean, you know, you have a duty of care to your child that it goes over and above. I mean, I'm sorry, you just do. I'm so in two minds on it, because I think I simply do not trust the tech companies. I don't trust the government to not use this as a way of controlling what I see. And I know that there are so many stories, there's so much information, that simply, and so many battles that we, you know, over things like trans rights, over lockdowns, masks on our children in school, all of this stuff. Loads of this stuff would not be known to us. You wouldn't have seen that video. You would not have seen that video of that horrific attempted beheading in Belfast. You wouldn't be able to have that conversation. You wouldn't. There's loads of the stuff we simply would not see. If it wasn't for a lot of the social media, that stuff was barely being touched by mainstream media. In fact, being openly, you know, dismissed by it. Let's talk about another story. This is a difficult one. Don't turn off. I'm not going to give you all the details because, my God, I can't. Just don't even want to know. Oh, we've got a secondary school teacher, Jamie Varley. He's found guilty yesterday of, I think shocking is not a word that does justice to this crime, sexual abuse and the murder of a baby boy, Preston Davey, that he and his partner had adopted. Well, they were adopting. He's got a life sentence coming up. Again, not good enough for him. Over the death of the 13-month-old. He suffocated during sexual abuse. I think we can all guess what was going on there. Let's not go into details. His partner, John McGowan Fazakerley, is a sales manager for a finance company. He was also convicted of charges, including causing or allowing Preston's death and jointly participating in sexual assault. Prosecutors said it was one of the worst and most shocking and horrific cases they have ever dealt with. There is a lot, you know, middle-class, nice couple, nice gay couple, lovely home in Blackpool. They were approved for adoption. They got given this baby, perfectly healthy, happy baby, whose sister was adopted by the grandmother, who was not able to take at that time the brother. We're told there are many, many opportunities to save the baby that were not taken. Taken to hospital three times with injuries that should have made the staff suspicious. And there is this real concern that, and I've got no issue with gay people adopting. That's one of the things I've, you know, same rights as other couples. By the way, you know, they wouldn't have to adopt if parents, straight parents who'd had kids, were looking after their kids better. But there is a real concern that this couple were able to get a baby and were given the benefit of the doubt in a way that other couples would not have been, because they ticked a right on progressive box because they were gay. I've had so many friends who've gone onto adoption lists and waiting, you know, long, happily married heterosexual couples who have waited, you know, 10 years for a baby. The only babies on offer, you're getting children who've been horribly damaged and abused, 8 years old. You're getting babies who are victims of drugs or fetal alcohol syndrome, basically severely physically and mentally damaged children. And some parents say, like, quite understandably, they don't feel they can cope with that. They want to be loving, but they've got to be realistic. And they're not getting babies. The getting a baby in adoption is, like, virtually unheard of, OK? And yet this very, very young baby, only a few months old, was given to this couple, and no action was taken when there was clear concern that this child was being hurt. There is a real worry that, again, you know, people thinking they're being progressive has basically meant that a baby has died.
1: No, absolutely. And I think there's also a real worry here that, despite the fact that, you know, the state is not casual in how quickly it can take kids off of parents these days, and yet you do see in the opposite direction scandals like this happen time and time again. The ease with which cases like this seem to slip through the net, despite various warning signs, it seems like we have one of these horrific cases at least every 5 or 10 years now, ones that really stand out.
0: Well, the ones we hear about.
1: Well, exactly. The ones, and there's going to be so
0: the
1: many.
0: The babies that don't die, we don't hear about. Mm-hmm. The ones that just survive, we don't hear about. Mm-hmm.
1: But you know, everything, Baby P, Daniel Pelk, all these cases going back historically, it's one of those you just can't wrap your head around how these things are missed. I mean, of course, there is always, I suppose, going to be a level of evil. There's no other way to describe the depraved crimes that were perpetrated here. And cases like this, I don't know about you, Julia, really, you know, test my opposition to the death penalty.
0: I was just going to ask you about that.
1: At the very
0: least, I'm remarkably relaxed about what happens to him behind bars, put it that way.
1: That's a compromise I can also agree to. And it's one of those things where, at the very least, they should never see the light of day again. I mean, that, I don't, that should even
0: this
1: be a question.
0: This is a bit I don't understand. Like, go, these grooming gangs, we've got, I mean, there's this appeal against Henry Novak, the sentence of 21 years, his killer, Vikram Digwa. He's been sentenced to life sentence, been a member of 21 years, and there's that's been referred for on, it's too lenient a sentence. I thought that was a very strong sentence. I was very surprised he got such a long sentence. They often don't get me. It's cold-blooded killing. It seems to me we've got to for these sort of cold-blooded killings and, you know, and lies and preventing him getting hospital treatment, which could have saved him possibly. It is quite clear. It's quite clear to me that he should never. He should be coming out in a coffin and no other way. And the same for, you know, these grooming gang rapes. We get these grooming gangs, and they've been convicted of basically of gang raping these girls for years on end, numerous cases. And then they get like 8 years or 14 years, they serve about half of it. I mean, like 8 years is appropriate. Why? And it's all, and they're sentenced with concurrent, you know, instead of consecutive. In America, you get these, like, you know, 250 years because you get the sentence for each one of the rapes or each one of the murders. We need to start doing that. And as I've said a million times before, when you're sentenced to a number of years behind bars, you serve that number of years, full stop, end of. And, oh, we want good behaviour in prison. Yeah, well, then you serve more if there isn't good behaviour in prison. I mean, I don't understand why we're being lied to like this, but we haven't got the sentencing yet of this man and his partner, but, yeah. I'm opposed to the death penalty. I would quite happily kill him with my own bare hands. And I'm telling you, if he did that to a member of my family, I'm just going to be honest. I think any normal human being would feel that the world would be a better place if he wasn't on it. I want to hear your thoughts on this. Please give us a call, 0344-499-1000. Your thoughts on this case. Again, if you're like us, if you're opposed to death penalty, but these are the sort of cases that make you go, I'm happy to rethink it. What your thoughts are on Russia being behind this firebombing of the Prime Minister's house, flat and car, what is going on there? Social media ban, loads of calls on that yesterday. You know, will we even discuss any of these stories if there was a social media ban? Logging in, giving your own details, even, you know, they're not just going to be checking the children, they're going to check all of us. It is going to be digital ID by the back door. And this US-Iran deal as well, the details are emerging. It looks, frankly, like we're going to be in a worse position than we were before the bombing of Iran began. Give us a call. I'd love to hear your thoughts on all of those stories and anything else you want to have your say on. 0344-499-1000 is the number to call. This is Talk.
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8: M25 anti-clockwise closed. Severe delays for two separate lorries on fire and accident investigation work between junction 28 for Brentwood and 26 for Waltham Abbey. Eastbound M54 in Shropshire, there's a lane closed for a broken down vehicle between 7 for Wellington and 6 for Telford West. And the westbound M62 in Cheshire, that's queuing because of an earlier accident from junction 8 for Warrington West through to junction 7 for Rainhill Stoops. Congestion back to junction 9. I'm Charlie Powell.
7: Listen, watch, hear, buckle up for a journey through the Stargate of common sense. Across the UK, this is Talk.
0: Good morning. Welcome back to the show. I'm just going to get to some of your text messages very, very quickly. I don't know how many Russian bots are involved in this. Maybe they're targeting us as well. Russia was behind the arson attacks targeting Keir Starmer's home and car. It's been ruled. What's your reaction? Donal says, I don't believe them. He's looking for sympathy after messing up Britain. This is true. Dave says, simply rubbish. That's a huge claim, says Al. What's your evidence? Well, I mean, there's really quite a lot of evidence, it would appear, from the BBC investigation. Ben says, I'm starting to think Russia might actually be the good guys. Ben, I mean, I know people could be taking the mick and everything, but can we be clear about the fact that these were arson attacks on a home, a family home, that people were actually living in, and his sister-in-law and child actually, you know, had to sort of try and get out of the house after being firebombed. I mean, I think we should take it a bit more seriously that. Gary says it's such nonsense. Toby says Starmer has learned to trick off the Democrats in America, just blame Russia. Only lefties, says Eugene, are falling for this psyop. And Susan says, I think Putin would be a lot more sophisticated in such a plot. This is truly laughable, and nobody believes Putin was behind this. Tom Slater, what do you make of that? People are not impressed with those claims.
1: No, they're not. And of course, you know, at this point, there's still a fair amount of secrecy as to what happened here. But if you read that
0: BBC... No statement from the Prime Minister.
1: If you read that BBC report, I mean, it's not as if they can draw a kind of direct line, but you just line up all of those facts and it would pretty clearly indicate where some of the blame might lie here. Of course, there is an understandable amount of fatigue with the sort of blame Russia reflex, given what we saw happen in America with the Russiagate hoax and the attempt to pin Donald Trump's election on Russian bots and intervention and so on and so forth. That has been an infuriating aspect of domestic
0: politics
1: for some
0: time. But people still spout that stuff. I mean, it's like totally debunked.
1: Brexit blamed on Russia, you know, bad weather blamed on Russia. We've all experienced that.
0: Yep.
1: At the same time, the Russian state, the kleptocratic, increasingly authoritarian place that it is, it's not one of the good guys. It's not beyond the wit of man that maybe they might be involved in this kind of chicanery, given what they get up to against our own citizens, let alone
0: anyone. Exactly. We're going to talk to Lord Richard Dannett. He's the former head of the British Army. He's going to be in the studio in an hour and a half's time, get his thoughts on all of this, because, you know, they're very aware of all this stuff. I did mention, just in relation to that, actually, it is very sadly the 10th anniversary of the murder of Jo Cox, a Labour MP, murdered during the Brexit campaign. And it's interesting, you know, her sister and her widowed husband have basically called for things like common ground after 10 years of her murder, and like, look, I mean, it's a horrible death. I mean, she was a mum of two young kids, absolutely horrific murder. It's very noticeable to me, though. I mean, the BBC did tributes and everything, you know, the focus on Jo Cox's murder far outweighs the focus ever been on David Amos's murder by an Islamist, and it's because we all know why. Okay, she was a young woman, a mum, get that, but the focus is so much on the fact that it was very much used during the Brexit debate ahead of the referendum as literally Brexit campaigners were when it was discovered that it was a far right extremist who had murdered her, that Thomas Mayer, that it was Brexit, it was the far right Brexit voters who had somehow led to her death. I mean, and now they're calling for common ground, but the focus is on her death always. Rather than, I think, on David Amos's, because it's that uncomfortable thing, well, David Amos was murdered by an Islamist extremist, and they just don't want to talk about that. And it's absolutely awful that either of these people was murdered. Absolutely horrific. None of this should happen. But it does seem to me, when these people talk about common ground and who should come together, it is not the mainstream on the right who are going around calling people who are mainstream on the left, you know, evil, you know, Hitler, far-right, racist, bigots. It's not us doing that. That's coming from one side. Now, the far left and the far right, the genuine far right, they are both as awful as each other. And frankly, they're virtually the same as each other. But in terms of mainstream, the right wing has not issued, they've not delivered those slurs against the left in the same way. They just simply haven't.
1: No, they haven't. And it's clear that when there is talk at points like this about the need to tamp things down, to find common ground, the idea that political leaders or social media or media in general, as Kim Leadbeater was talking about over the course of the past 24 hours, need to be more responsible. You know who they're getting at. There is this sense that there is only one side waging this culture. Well, when, as you said, there's a lot of evidence to suggest that it kind of goes in the other direction. And I think it does us no favours to treat this as an opportunity to tamp down political debate. I think what this is about having out things in a reasoned, tolerant,
0: addressing people's genuine concerns and not saying they're jumping on a far-right bandwagon.
1: Exactly. That's what it comes down to.
0: Absolutely. Look, I want to go to a caller. We just had a bit of the tech problem. They're trying to get to a caller on. Richard, I know you're on the line. I'm going to come to you in the next hour. I absolutely promise. Thank you so much for waiting on the line. We're going to take a quick break now. Up next, political editor of The New World, James Ball. This is Talk.
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0: Good morning. Welcome back to the show. 10:38 is the time. Let's talk to James Ball now. He's political editor of New World. A very good morning to you, James.
14: Good morning, Julia.
0: Thank you for joining us. Lots of international news at the moment. We've got the Prime Minister over strutting the world stage. He loves this stuff. All PMs do, don't they? Over at the G7 in Evian. Donald Trump is going to be arriving. We've got this, lots of talk about taking tougher action on you. Donald Trump is speaking right now in Evian-le-Bain. But we've got, lots of tough talk about taking on Russians and these oil tankers and intercepting them. A lot of talk about, the Iran deal. The reality is the West is abjectly failing at dealing with these major threats, isn't it?
14: I mean, yes and no. I think Ukraine's doing a pretty good job. It's just dubious how much help they're getting from the rest of us. They've got a pretty good arms industry of their own right now, and they're kind of showing us how it's done.
0: Absolutely.
14: I think that the rest of us are a little bit all over the place, and I imagine this sort of summit is a little bit less fun. This G7 summit, sorry, is a bit less fun for Kia than usual because of the whole defence investment plan sort of fiasco. I think he's got to be a bit nervous about talking to Donald Trump between the social media ban and the investment and it being quite obvious he's not hitting Trump's sort of imposed targets. I wonder if this might be quite an uncomfortable one, given that summits are usually, as you say, Kia's happy place.
0: Yes, exactly. Look, they all love it. And Macron's like, an awful lot of these world leaders are profoundly unpopular at home, but they struck the world stage. But the reality is, I mean, even we've had, the seizing of that Russian oil tanker yesterday and a man's appearing in court today, an Indian national in relation to that, and talk about how we're going to be doing more about that and all this gung-ho stuff. This is all looking very embarrassing for the Prime Minister when only last Thursday his own Defence Secretary and Armed Force Minister as well resigned, saying that basically he's leaving our defences wide open by not giving enough money for our military. I mean, he can talk the talk, but everyone knows he can't walk the walk, including, by the way, Russia.
14: Yeah, I mean, unfortunately, you can't defeat Russia with a counting trick. So I really wish you could.
0: Or fiscal rules.
14: at some point you have to actually find the money, and they've done all sorts of little bits of trickery to find things that look like money. I mean, one of the big things that's hidden under this is they tried to redefine military pensions to count towards defence spending.
0: Well, that's been done for a long... Tories did that as well.
14: Oh, of course. That's great at hitting the number, but we do actually need, you know, more weaponry, more sort of advanced drones, all of this stuff, and that needs money, and... Yeah. It's the Prime Minister's job to find it. I don't blame the Treasury here. Like, if you're going to say you have to work in these budgets, it's the Treasury's job to go, the sums don't add up. This was on Starmer, and so I do think it's quite an uncomfortable one for him.
0: Oh, I'm very much... Well, it's a dangerous one for us. What do you make of this revelation that Russia is behind the firebombing of the Prime Minister's house, flat and car last year? It was a lot of claim that it was, you know, it was Ukrainian rent boys. You will have seen, you're online a lot, all of these... rumours flying around about Keir Starmer and how did he know these rent boys, one of them being, of course, a model. Two of the three men charged have been convicted, the Ukrainian and a Romanian man. We're told now that actually they were contacted via the social media Telegram, and that they were offered money, even Russian citizenship, by a young Russian diplomat. Posing and a wonderful name, El Money, EL being his initials. What do you make of this and all the rumours swirling around about this?
14: So there's pretty good evidence that the rumours it was Ukrainian rent boys actually also came from Russia.
0: Yes, and that's what I was told very early on. Yeah.
14: I mean, that you could find
0: people
14: that quite easily.
0: Not by the government, by the way.
14: The BBC, by the way, are the ones... The government is trying to say nothing on this. They're not the ones pushing this narrative. The BBC have done some really good journalism, and you can see their receipts on this. There is a good audit trail. This is convincing. This isn't a random claim. It is not an attempt by Russia to assassinate Keir Starmer. This was not like, if people are looking and going, well, obviously they wouldn't do that. Russia likes messing with us. They will pay people to put up pro-Sharia, you know, pro sort of Islamist graffiti, and pay other people to put up anti-Islamist graffiti. Yeah.
0: They're just trying to stir up dissent. And there's evidence, isn't there, in this report that they've been, you know, behind some of the attacks, anti-Semitic attacks, to sort of make and on attacks on a mosque, just stir up dissent in our society.
14: Exactly. Anything that is already a hot button issue, anything that divides us, they push on things like immigration as well. Yeah. You know, they push because lots of real people care about it, and they sort of try and hit our weaknesses. And this is a good example of that. And we should be able to go, look, these guys are awful. They are trying to screw with us. They are a threat to our society, whether you hate Starmer or not. You know, and as you say, the family who are in there, They're distantly related to Starmer. They're, you know, his in-laws. But this was
0: they're real human beings, innocent,
14: and they could have been hurt. Yeah. This was a firebomb. This wasn't a prank.
0: No, exactly. And I do think people need to take it more seriously. But again, it is sort of risible. You think, well, hold on a minute. You know, we've had that horrific attack on Salisbury. You know, and someone died. As a result of that, people were really seriously hurt, and frankly, thousands of people could have died. Given the risk with the drug that they used, that they could do some very serious attacks. You know, the attack on Litvinenko, highly sophisticated. But again, you know, Putin wants us to know he's behind it. It's part of the game, isn't it?
14: Exactly. And there are, as you say, very high level, very sophisticated operations. And then there are ones that are basically clown shows. You know, it is a little bit like saying just because your council can't sort the bins on time means MI6 is rubbish. You know, the Russian state is big and has many bodies. There are, we do sometimes make problems for ourselves. I am as ardent a Remainer and a Rejoiner as you could want. I don't think Russia interfered in the Brexit vote. I think after the vote, they polarised the debate. There is, however,
0: No. That was the Ramonas that did that.
14: Well, we all polarised it ourselves, but Russia joined in.
0: No. People who wanted the biggest result of the biggest vote of any democratic vote in our country's history to be enacted, that's not polarising it. The people who reneged on their view that they would honour the result of the referendum, those are the people who polarised it.
14: You should see my mentions sometimes. But just to stick to the Russia point...
0: I bet they can't compete with mine, my love. No. How are people saying you need to enact the results of a referendum? How are they in any way stirring up anything?
14: No, I'm literally just trying to talk about where Russia interferes and doesn't.
0: I always pull you up on this stuff because it matters.
14: They did intervene in Trump's election. What there wasn't was evidence that Trump or anyone high up in his campaign was colluding, but they did hack Hillary Clinton's campaign.
0: They did get the emails out. Yep.
14: That could have been quite influential.
0: But it's whether or not they had any influence in terms of him actually winning or not. Can I just finally, Ukraine, President Zelensky is going to be at this summit. Ukraine has formally started, you know, the process of applying to join the EU. These things take many, many years. Big concerns about corruption. We know long-standing corruption in all former communist states in the Soviet Union states in Ukraine. Would you, as a massive EU fan, would you support Ukraine joining the EU?
14: I think if we don't want it to be pulled into Russia's orbit, we want it to be pulled towards Europe and the West, and hopefully the accession process will minimise the corruption and get it ready. It will be a long, slow process. It's not ready to come in yet. Okay. I think it's symbolic more than anything.
0: James Ball, good to talk to you, political editor of The New World. Just to get you know, we've got Donald Trump has been meeting with Qatar's emir on the sidelines of the G7 summit in France. He starts off with remarks about the Iran deal, and he said he thinks this deal is a fair deal, it's a good deal. We haven't seen all the details. We've had two different versions, perhaps three different versions. But he slams reports that the deal would require the US to invest money in Iran. He calls that ridiculous. No obligation to invest money in Iran. There's talk about this $300 billion reconstruction plan. But there's talk about the Gulf states being asked to do that. So who knows what the reality is. We're going to take a quick break. Up next, we're going to be talking to Unplugged Coalition's Jennifer Powers, what she makes of what we know, although it seems to change every 5 minutes, about this plan for a social media ban for under 16-year-olds. She's up next. This is Talk.
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8: M25 anti-clockwise closed, severe delays for two separate lorries on fire and accident investigation work between junction 28 for Brentwood and 26 for Waltham Abbey. Eastbound M54 in Shropshire, there's a lane closed for a broken down vehicle between 7 for Wellington and 6 for Telford West. And the westbound M62 in Cheshire, that's queuing because of an earlier accident from junction 8 for Warrington West through to junction 7 for Rainhill Stoops. Congestion back to junction 9. I'm Charlie Powell.
7: Just Talk with 28-day matured conversation. Across the UK, have you got the guts for talk? The home of common sense. This is Talk.
0: Very good morning. Welcome back to the show. 10:49 is the time. Well, so much of yesterday's show was about the Prime Minister's announcement yesterday morning about that social media ban for under 16s. And even though he spoke for a bit, and then we've had statements from Liz Kendall and various other folk from the representative of the government, still trying to work out how the hell they think they're actually going to instigate this ban. Latest from Liz Kendall, the tech and science secretary, is that they're actually going to be targeting the people who make the phones. So this is Apple and Google, they're responsible for iPhones and all Android phones. And basically, you're going to have to, basically, by October, have to verify your age. But how do you verify your age without giving away your full identity? And is this going to be for, let's face it, adults too, in which case it's just digital ID by the back door, is it not? Is it going to save any children from what they see online? Let's talk to Jennifer Powers about this. She joins us once again. She's the founder and director of the Unplugged Coalition. It's a campaign to reclaim childhood from addictive technology. Good morning to you once again, Jennifer.
19: Good morning, Julia.
0: Look, we've talked before, and again, I'm so in two minds. And my guest on the show yesterday, I want kids off social media. I would like kids largely not to be sitting on their phones all day. I don't think kids, certainly before they're at secondary school, should even have a smartphone, shouldn't have them in schools, should be very limited in what they can do, and we need something done. Is what the government has announced so far, whatever it is, because it seems very confused, is that going to keep children safe? And is it also, though, a bit too much of a sledgehammer to crack a nut?
19: Well, I broadly welcome the government's announcement yesterday. It was a rare occasion when I was full of appreciation of our Prime Minister for...
0: Not often we say that.
19: Yeah, how often? For once, I give him unreserved praise and I'm full of admiration for what he's done. And, you know, in the past, I've been critical of him for his U-turns. But on this one, I was very, very happy. Listen, it's not the whole answer, but do I think it will make a meaningful difference? Absolutely. I think we've now decided as a society, and at least the government has decided, that they will intervene in protecting children from social media and the worst of the internet. And now the debate turns to how, what that looks like. And as you rightly say, there's a big debate about whether that should happen at the operating system level of the phone. And that's why Google and Apple are named, versus whether that should happen at a platform, yeah. Platform level. And that's why Meta and others are so against that, because that would be happening on when you went on to yeah. Facebook.
0: But the thing is, you and I both know already that they're both on both all kinds of phones, any phone you can buy. There are clear adult settings. You can go in and you can set this to protect your child from you know, you can set timers. There's loads of ways you can protect children. Now, I've got a problem with the algorithms they've got for adults as well as children, but particularly for children. But there are child protection, you know, systems available right now, which parents are not using or children are already overriding. So how is this actually going to work? And we've told the Prime Minister, oh, he's going to learn the lessons from what happened in Australia. Well, 6 months on, 60% of under 16-year-olds in Australia are still on social media. So the lesson is that doesn't work.
19: Well, I take a slightly different lesson, that 40% of children are being protected, which is millions and millions of children every day.
0: Or 40% of children. Again, I get that, like, you know, we still, and the Prime Minister said yesterday, you know, just because some children drink under the age of 18, I would say most at some point, you don't not have laws about that or other things. And, you know, the age of consent and things like that. But when it is most children not obeying the law, and most parents happily allowing that, that's a law that doesn't work.
19: Well, we are lucky in a way that Australia went first, because we can learn the lessons and we can do it better. And I'm sure that that will be the case. And I'm sure it will still need to be improved once it comes in. They're talking about spring of 2027. Let's see. There might be court cases. This might take even longer.
0: It will definitely take longer.
19: Yeah, I agree. But in Australia, they have to use age verification, which under the reasonable steps to verify age. Whereas here in the UK, the government has pledged that the tech industry will need to use highly effective age verification or age assurance. So already the onus is being put on the tech platforms to get their house in order,
0: yes,
19: and use the technology that they well have. So I think from day one, we will see higher than the 40% success rate. But I do accept that it won't be 100% and that it will build over time as we change.
0: But how many parents who already would rather their kids were sat on a phone and not talking to them and saying I'm bored or having a tantrum or whatever, are just going to give them their phone or log them on, do the age verification for them so that they can then be on that?
19: Oh, I think you're right. I think a number of parents will do that. And that's why I think this is just part of the culture change that we need to see. And when we have schools bringing in robust smartphone-free policies, that's important, not just because it safeguards kids during the day. They don't get, you know, filmed and all of that kind of stuff. It also sends a really strong message to families, to parents, to say, listen, your school is telling you that your child not only doesn't need a smartphone, but it won't be allowed onto school grounds. Therefore, please don't give one to them. Please don't buy one for them. And so that helps change cultural norms. I think this restricting of social media will do the same. So I accept it's not a magic wand or a magic bullet, but I do think it's a really important step.
0: But I'm with you on the culture change. I feel strongly about it on the schools, the number of hours and what kids are doing online and what they should be doing instead, talking to people face-to-face, families, friends, doing sport outdoors, just mucking around, being a bit bored. It's really good for you. Doing chores. Remember that? Remember when kids had to do chores?
19: I know, it's all me, right?
0: But yeah, but this stuff worked. But here's the thing. Verifying the age for a child is very different from verifying the age for adults as well. A lot of people, and I'm among them, who are concerned that this isn't going to actually protect children. A lot of them, and we've got NSPCC, we've got the parents of a number of children who have died as a result of, TikTok challenges and the like, who have said very, very clearly. One of them called the show yesterday, another is Ian Russell, the father of Molly Russell, just very, very clearly, this isn't going to protect children, it's going to push children into the deep, dark web. But at the same time, people like me are very concerned that actually this is just digital ID by the back door.
19: Well, listen, it doesn't have to be digital ID by the
0: back door. But it will be.
19: Or the front door. Well, that's a separate question. I mean, will it save and protect children? Absolutely, 100%. Not 100% of the children all the time, but it will make a massive difference. Now, you raise very legitimate concerns around privacy. And I think, like anything, there are trade-offs. And there are people on the other side of the argument than me that have taken a different value judgment, who have said, it's more important for them that civil liberties are protected and that no adult ever has to prove their age online.
0: No, and not their age, prove who they are.
19: Well, who they are and their age being the most important for this purpose. I, have strong free speech credentials, used to work at the Free Speech Union. Yeah. I take a more nuanced view. I say, listen, we are in a digital age now. It is not the world of 50 or 20 years ago. And we're going to have to figure out a way as a country, as a society, to protect children while doing our utmost protect.
0: Absolutely. But a lot of us would say it's parents who need to do it. And the very parents who aren't doing it right now are exactly the very parents who would allow their kids to get around this. But look, it's a really nuanced debate. And I agree with you. And it really must be together. Again, I really wish more in the media were treating this as the nuanced debate it is. Because whenever we hear the word children's safety, in that case, it must be fine and let's do it. And anyone who doesn't want to do it wants children to be harmed. That's not the case.
19: I think the balance. You should be applauded for this because I think you're right. I think this is such a good debate, and to not just fall into these easy tropes, but to have a meaningful discussion of what that means
0: It's really good to talk to you. And it's really interesting. Yeah, exactly. To hear your perspective on that. Jennifer Powers from Unplugged Coalition. Thank you so much. Let's bring in Tom Slater, editor of Spiked Online. Again, big free speech campaign. You're more of an absolutist, I think, on it than me. You haven't got kids. And I do think this, the whole thing about parent support, children he knows of. I don't know. I do think there's the whole thing, the parent thing. Parents support this, therefore it's good.
1: No, exactly. And given I don't have children, it means I can obviously pronounce on this with a great deal of candour and objectivity and authority. I think it does obviously come down to the fact that there is deep anxiety amongst parents about their children's social media use, about the extent to which this might be changing their relationship with socialising and leading to heightened anxiety. All of that is totally fair. The question is, what is the solution to this? We can all agree that even if we don't buy the argument that it's completely destroying young people, that it's not healthy and it's not positive for kids to be glued to their phones for this amount of time. It's a very simple solution to that. Mm. Don't buy them the phone. Yeah. Put controls on the phone. Take away the phone.
0: Parents will say, is very difficult when every other kid in their class has a phone and they're the only kid that doesn't get included in. Everything's arranged. It's like, look, it's like you're in my world, not having WhatsApp. You don't have WhatsApp, no one's including you in anything. You won't know about there's a party on Saturday night. Yeah. You won't know. This is the issue. We're going to carry on this debate. I want to hear from you as well on this and all the big topics. Donald Trump has just said he thought that Ukraine war was going to be easy to solve. We'll talk about that up next. This is Talk.
5: Talk. News. Update. On the hour, headlines.
21: Good morning. Donald Trump said a deal with Iran has gone to a second stage, but that all hell will break loose if Iran tries to get a nuclear weapon. Speaking at the G7 summit in France, he's also been in a room with Ukraine's president, who he says he will meet later today. The technology secretary said she does not accept that the social media ban for under-16s has been rushed out. Liz Kendall told us why it's been announced this week.
2: Although I thought having the consultation was the right thing to do because there are different views, I was really struck by the calls from bereaved families who said, you know, every week you don't act, another children dies or is at risk of dying or is at risk of serious harm.
21: Thames Water could be on the brink of temporary nationalisation. Environment Secretary Emma Reynolds is warning a £10 billion rescue deal for the troubled supplier could lead to an undue burden on customers.
6: Over the last 15 years, we've seen underperformance of Thames Water, pollution incidents and repeated failures. I have written to Ofwat to set out my early concerns that the creditors' proposals don't do enough to protect consumers and the environment.
21: The regulator is said to have been close to accepting an offer from bidding consortium London and Valley Water. Potential Prime Ministerial candidate Wes Streeting says the England flag is for everyone and people should fly it proudly, no matter what their political persuasion.
22: Conversation we used to have in like violent agreement, my dad on the right of politics, me on the left of politics, was always, why are we surrendering this flag to the racists? Why aren't we holding this flag for everyone?
21: In the World Cup, Jude Bellingham, Anthony Gordon and John Stones are all set to start in England's first game against Croatia tomorrow night. It's not clear if Saka will be ready as he returns from injury. England v Croatia is live on Talk Sport tomorrow at 9pm. That's your latest.
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27: 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This is Talk. Formidable opponents flee. Julia Hartley Brewers, Talk Nation.
0: A very good morning to you. This is Talk, the home of common sense with me, Julia Hartley-Brewer. We're fast approaching 3 minutes past 11 o'clock. And whether you're listening on DAB Plus Radio or your smart speaker, watching on YouTube or your connected device, thank you so much for joining us. An awful lot to talk about. If you miss anything from the show with you all the way till 1 o'clock, you can have a look at my YouTube page, the Julia Hartley-Brewer Show. Still don't know how they came up with that name. It's brilliant. Hit subscribe and then you never have to miss a thing. We're going to be talking about what's going on at the G7 summit in Evian-le-Bain. We've already got some extraordinary words from Donald Trump. We'll talk about that. Lots to talk about with the Iran deal, also the Ukraine war as well. Also a lot of talk about seizing Russian fleet of shadow oil tankers at the same time as Russia appears to be targeting our prime minister with this extraordinary set of arson attacks on his properties, and with which two men were convicted yesterday as part of a sabotage campaign by the Russians. Day. Judging by your messages, whether they're all Russian bots or they're genuine audience members, who knows? But you're not very convinced. I'd love to hear your thoughts on that. Plus, we're also going to be talking about this, just that horrific, horrific case of the killer teacher found guilty of murdering and sexually abusing a baby boy he'd adopted with his boyfriend. But did this couple get the baby because of DEI, because of concerns about, you know, fitting some quota for the number of gay couples having a baby? And were they given the benefit of the doubt far too much when a perfectly happy, healthy young baby deteriorated before everyone's eyes from the horrific sexual and physical abuse the child was suffering from, which eventually killed the little boy? It's the most horrific, harrowing case. I really, really appreciate hearing your thoughts on any and all of those stories. Also this week, today, we are going to be talking about judges, Tories want to strip the judges of their powers to rule on migrants' appeals against deportations, talking about leaving the ECHR, and plenty more besides. Do give us a call, any and all of those topics, 0344 499 1000 is the number to get in touch. Text the word TALK in your message to 87222. You can also get in touch on X at TalkTV. Prefer it if you weren't a Russian bot, but calls are charged at national rate rate and text costs one standard network rate message. Joining me, I'd like to say, for the whole show is Tom Slater, editor of Spiked Online. Morning once again.
1: Morning,
0: to
1: yeah.
0: you. Going to be talking a little bit later about where we are with the G7 summit with Trump, Ukraine, Iran, everything, with Lord Dannett, the former head of the British Army. He's going to be here in the studio. Love to hear his perspective on all of that. But just in terms of what's going on at that summit, Donald Trump has just been speaking. He has said he doesn't believe in regime change in Iran. He said, I never cared about regime change. It's never important. When he first started that bombing on the 28th of Feb, there was a basic calling on people to rise up. But that was never, to be fair, that was never a key target of the war. That would have been a happy bonus. They obviously expected it would happen. But he said hell will rain down on Iran if the peace deal is broken, if it develops a nuclear weapon. But we've also got very, very confusing picture about what the hell this deal involves. Some talk of $300 billion being given by the Gulf states who've been bombed by Iran to basically rebuild Iran. I mean, on what planet would you agree to do that? And the president saying that by Friday, when they want to announce this deal, possibly before then, that, and it's just a page and a half memorandum of understanding, that the Strait of Hormuz will be open. We've got 500 tankers and other vessels still stuck in the Strait of Hormuz. There was 1,000 at one point, gradually making their way out, but being able to get through. Iran has said it's very clear they're going to charge a toll for people to use that strait. Now, this is absolutely, terrible precedent for international waters. Who knows what this deal is? But given that there's a lot of talk about the Iranians, they're allowing inspectors, but they're going to keep their enriched uranium, getting money, getting the sanctions lifted and the like. We are going to be in a worse position when it comes to the Iranian mullahs and their ability to build a bomb than we were before the invasion, the attack on February the 28th.
1: Well, it certainly looks that way. I mean, the best case scenario would be that it would get us back to a similar position to where we were when this war kicked off.
0: Yeah. I think, but with a massive hit to the world economy.
1: Exactly. And of course, it's worth saying that

0: at any point that it wants to. It might not be as strong, but it has cards to play. It feels like this conflict, as it's drawing to a close in the form of this memorandum of understanding, is kind of fallen between both of those stalls. It hasn't managed to achieve the war aims that were supposedly set for it, whilst at the same time it's leaving us with a picture which is arguably more delicate, fraught and favourable to the Iranians than when we went into this.
1: Absolutely true. And it's very clear that Netanyahu, the Prime Minister of Israel, who of course is, he, like the President of the United States, is facing elections, well, it's midterm elections, not actually presidential elections this November for America. But Netanyahu, you know, got a very shaky coalition. He's, you know, wants to be tough. Lots of unity in Israel when it comes to how to deal with, you know, the likes of Iran and indeed Hezbollah and of course Hamas as well. But you know, all these different threats, all funded by Iran, and it's interesting. You know, Israel and Hezbollah have not signed up to this deal. Israel has said they're not going to withdraw their troops from southern Lebanon because, while Hezbollah is still a threat. I mean, totally and utterly justified, in my view. But it's interesting, Donald Trump has just said in the last few moments at the G7 summit in France, he's declared that without him, there would be no Israel. He's warned Netanyahu that he has to be more responsible in Lebanon. He says, no other president was willing to do what I did. Israel would have been blown up a long time ago had I not gotten involved. There's no doubt at all America provides a lot of the aid for the Iron Dome and the like. But having been to Israel, I'm pretty sure the Israelis would have managed to defend themselves. They and the Ukrainians I have been absolutely, I mean, awe of in terms of their fighting spirit. He said to the Israeli president, I've had a great relationship with Bibi, but now Bibi has to be more responsible with respect to Lebanon. Lebanon used to be a great country. Yeah, well, it was a great country before Hezbollah took it over. He says Lebanon has been treated the worst in the Middle East conflict. I mean, yeah, by Hezbollah. This is a problem with Donald Trump. He doesn't actually know a stuff a lot about these things. I mean, one of my hopes with him, I mean, it was a no-brainer. He, Kamala Harris, he was the better option. But I always knew he'd be terrible on Ukraine, and he has been. But I thought he'd be strong on Israel, and you know, pick a side at that point. He's been very, very supportive of Israel. We've really, I think that has been really important for the West, and especially when Europe has been falling away from Israel. Europe has done to Israel what America has done to Ukraine, and they both, shame on, well, on both sides. I mean, the abject failings of this Iran conflict in terms of actual achieving any of the key war aims, stopping Iran from getting a nuclear weapon, getting to a situation where they can control the Strait of Hormuz at drop of a hat any time they want, charge tolls and the like. We are in a much worse case scenario. But if he's, again, these fallings out with Israel and this complete lack of understanding of the threat that Israel faces from Hezbollah. And they're not attacking Lebanon, they're attacking Hezbollah, which has basically a weed that has taken over Lebanon. The Lebanese people would like Hezbollah gone.
0: No, I was actually in Israel last week and we went up to the Lebanon border and they were just pointing out how close these armaments used to be. They were so close that sometimes Hezbollah would fire rockets into the north of Israel and the sirens would sound after the rockets had landed. Because they're so close, it's literally, you know, just right above the village that it would be
1: targeting. And 60,000 Israelis having to be moved from their homes?
0: Exactly, many of whom have never returned home.
1: Isn't that some sort of social cleansing or genocide, according to the pro-Palestinians?
0: No, it isn't when the other side
1: Sorry, I did not get the
0: It's in international law somewhere, I'm
1: sorry,
0: told, but that's basically...
1: I do get confused.
0: How it works. And the reason that Israel went back into southern Lebanon is they didn't wake up one morning and think we'd like to take that territory. They did it because of the fact that despite all the UN resolutions, despite what UNIFIL was supposed to do, despite all of the previous agreements which had been made and not kept to, southern Lebanon was being used as a base of operations for Hezbollah to menace Israel. And whilst that might have been slightly more tolerable before October the 7th when they weren't firing rockets day after day after day, it became intolerable on October the 8th when they started to join in the pogrom, at least from the skies. So the very least, that needs to be taken into account. I think with Donald Trump, he's lost interest as much as anything else. It's no longer a cause with what it is that he's after.
1: But he's also got the midterms. He's got that cost of gas to fill up your car in America. And this is the thing. The West has basically said, you know, we as a people, we are not willing to put up with any cost whatsoever to do the right thing and go for the long term. We are absolutely going to be unable to defend ourselves, not willing to stop some welfare costs or give up on other things in return for which getting the defence spending here. The reason why Keir Starmer hasn't done it

0: Is it actually, people talk a good game, it's not actually popular to spend billions more on defence, even though those billions more on defence will save us money in the long term and prevent us from going to war and protect our economic interests, which will again stop costs like the Iran conflict and the Ukrainian conflict hugely impacting our day-to-day cost of living. But the West has basically said, our politicians but and the public, basically said we're not willing to pay a cost.
1: But there's such thing as...
0: You can't stand up to dictators if you're not willing to pay a cost.
1: There is such thing as leadership, though, and I think in the same way that, you know, after the financial crisis, there were various measures announced by the Conservatives, which could have been quite unpopular, but a case was made, persuasively it seems, to the country that XYZ
0: austerity. And by the way, the Tories were in coalition, and then after doing it, people say austerity was so unpopular, they were elected as a majority government in 2015. That's what you need to know. People got it.
1: Yeah, exactly. And you can convince people. You can change their minds. And it's entirely plausible in this day and age with all the rising threats that you could have someone who could stand up and say, look, the way in which we've been working no longer is fit for this era. We need to...
0: Things have got to change.
1: Things have got to change. And also, you know what? It's probably not a good thing that, you know, vast ways of the country are, you know, stuck on welfare rather than working anyway. This is a win-win. There's all sorts of...
0: But a leader, someone who could lead. Keir Starmer is not that man. I don't think Andy Burnham is, to be honest with you. Nothing from the he said. I'm not quite sure, but you need someone who's going to say, seriously, this doesn't work. We're going to have to tear up everything and start again in terms of what we can spend money on. I mean, I literally would tip 2 million people off benefits tomorrow. I really would. You're working. And when you're hungry enough, you will somehow find work. But there we are. But I mean, it's fascinating. I mean, Donald Trump, I mean, Ukraine, another big issue. We are dealing with these issues. This is extraordinary. He said, Russia should make a deal with Ukraine. I mean, the man is a walking story board. Russia should make a deal with Ukraine, he said. I spoke with Putin on Sunday. That's never a good thing. Whenever he speaks to Putin, that's never a good thing. Getting his instructions. I mean, I'm sorry, but he worships Putin in the most bizarre way. Putin has him around his little finger. I say, there's lots of things that Donald Trump... I do not have Trump derangement syndrome at all. I accept the fact, when I was saying, if I would have voted for him, I'd accept it. He was going to be rubbish on Ukraine. But I thought, Europeans would step up more than they've done. I've done a bit, but not enough. Putin has him around his little finger. He says, I spoke with Putin on Sunday and the same thing. They just keep on fighting. I've settled 8 wars. Have you? I thought this was going to be the easiest one to settle. Again, laughable. A lot of dislike between the two leaders. Yeah, the funny thing is, you are going to dislike somebody who's invaded your country, raped, murdered, pillaged. I mean, your Ukrainian people. I mean, the funny thing is that does happen. It is bizarre sometimes his talk about this. And again, it's just like a he said, she said, as opposed to sovereign state has invaded another sovereign state. There is no question of who is the predator, and who's the victim. It is just bizarre. We're told that Keir Starmer's going to be announcing this new Russian shadow fleet set of sanctions. Why there are any sanctions left to impose on Russia is absurd. Why we are accepting oil that has been drilled in Russia, not allowed to be sold to the West, but is sold to India, and then we buy it after it's been refined in India, and that's going to be absolutely fine, so we can keep some of our oil costs down. That's insane. I mean, that is properly insane that we and numerous other European countries are doing that. We are not a serious country.
1: Yeah, and this conflict, Russia-Ukraine, but also the other ones that have sprung up recently, I think it reminded us that particularly Europe, but large portions of the West as well, because we have no real military muscle, all we have is rhetoric, sentiments and sanctions packages, but sanctions packages which are often kind of broadly ineffective and their own forms of virtue signalling. I mean, you see it perfectly, as you say, with the ease with which just via the kind of India loophole people are still able to buy Russian fossil fuels. And also in the fact, and you have to keep reminding people of this, that the European powers, despite constantly wrapping themselves in the colour of Ukraine, have continued to buy Russian fossil fuels at a higher rate than they're giving military aid to the country that they're supposedly standing with. There is just so... I mean, it's one thing about Donald Trump and his approach to Russia-Ukraine. It was maddening in many ways, but at the very least, it's you kind of know what you're getting. He's always been quite Ukraine sceptical. Yeah. He's always had a bit of a warm feeling, shall we say, for Vladimir Putin for reasons that we might speculate about. But at least he's not two-faced about it. I mean, that's the one thing about the EU, you know, they smile, but then they hold back.
0: I mean, God, if I was Zelensky, just, you know, just the having to go through the motions of all of this. Just to let you know, the Lords Defence Committee, the House of Lords got their own defence committee, as well as the Commons one. They're currently talking to Lord Robertson, the former NATO Secretary General, and of course also the, he's also former Defence Secretary for Labour under Blair. But they've also got the Chief of the Defence Staff, Sir Richard Knighton. He is speaking now. Now, we know that, you know, we know that he has written a letter. We've not seen the letter, but a letter that he wrote to the Prime Minister, again, ahead of the resignation of the John Healey as Defence Secretary last week, expressing concern about the lack of funding for defence, the lack of funding which led to John Healey's resignation last week. And he, Sir Richard Knight, has just warned that the armed forces here in Britain will have to, in his words, dial back exercise and operational activity if the level of funding does not increase. Not even going to be able to do exercises. I mean, this reminds me of when Ursula von der Leyen, before she was a failed EU Commission president, she was a failed German defence minister. And while she was defence minister, the German army was so underfunded that they had to go on an operational exercise and they had to use, I'm not joking, broom handles instead of guns. That's the territory we're going to be in at this point. We're not a serious country. I mean, again, the Prime Minister talks good talk. He wants to be out. He's going to be on the red carpet. He's going to be the big guy. I'm shaking hands. Lots of big man hugs with Zelensky. But actually, we can't do anything to help them. It's bizarre. Let's walk on to this. Let's go on to this bizarre situation of Russia being behind firebombing of a house, a flat and a car linked to Keir Starmer after... we had a Ukrainian man, a Romanian man convicted, another third man was not convicted of basically a conspiracy for these arson attacks. One of them being a model. I think the other one also had done some modelling. Turns out they were paid by a diplomat, a 23-year-old diplomat who styled himself on the Telegram social media as L Money. Gotta love that. His initials were EL. But linked, you know, the son of a high-ranking diplomat as well. I mean, it's a bizarre story. Certainly on social media, when we put out the question about this, No one's having any of it, saying this is all rubbish. This is not something that's been put out by Number 10. This is the BBC. Starmer's been studiously quiet about this. But we've had those Russian Red Boy rumours going around massively. Got those photographs of these relatively attractive young men. And everyone's basically saying, oh, there you go, Keir Starmer's secretly gay and he's seeing gay Red Boy. I mean, that's what's been... I mean, it's all over social media. People say... I spoke to senior... people who, you know, involved in security very early on this, you know, it was definitely Russians behind. This is something that's been well known, that Russians are behind. Of course, before the court case and the conviction yesterday, people not being able to talk about it. BBC have done a very extensive investigation, very clear that this is what's going on. But a lot of people are like, what on earth is going on? Why would they be having two guys who were hired, paid a couple of grand here and there to do these arson attacks on homes where the Prime Minister, everyone knows, doesn't live at?
1: There is that. I mean, I suppose this is one of the things that makes it a bit confusing for people because it's such an odd story. But at the same time, it's not that odd because if you think about what we've seen with rising anti-Semitism in this country, where you had arson attacks on synagogues or on the Hatzalah ambulances or whatever, and the finger pointed at the Islamic Republic for basically trying to pick up petty criminals across... Western countries paying them, you know, via Telegram and cryptocurrencies and what have you, to commit these attacks, sometimes out of a political motivation as well. In the case of the Romanian and Ukrainians who have been convicted here, it seems like they were just doing it as sort of hired hands. This is a form of, again, intervention, low-level warfare, intimidation, trying to gin up certain Western states and polarise them that various countries have certainly been practicing.
0: Yep.
1: People can look at the BBC report for themselves and judge how convincing they reckon it is. But at the same time, it's at the very least not implausible that something like this would happen, not least because we've seen so many cases of the Russian state in a kind of arm's length fashion trying to do things like this before. I think the issue with blame Russia for everything, the sort of Russiagate scandal in America, saying that Trump wouldn't have been elected were it not for all those Russian bots and whatnot, it's not necessary to say that like Russia is blameless in all these situations. It's just that there is so much overclaiming. You know, they might get up to certain things online. It's often sort of pathetic troll farms, to be perfectly frank. And then Democrats who are can't understand why Trump won. Like, well, that must be the reason.
0: Yeah, well, they didn't know anyone who would vote for Trump, so it couldn't have been happening.
1: So you blame it on Russia. But the idea that Russia are not up to some stuff, and the idea that Russia have some malign intent.
0: They did not decide the American elections. They did not decide the Brexit referendum, any of that. But they are up to stuff. We know that. Same as the Chinese. We know this stuff. I mean, we're going to talk to David Davis in a few moments.
1: To be perfectly frank, Western security forces are often up to some stuff. But at the same time,
0: not to
1: make a moral equivalence between the two, but people who are just, I understand, weary of the blame Russia defence in recent years. Let's not be naive either about what it is that the Russia state
0: I've got a number of calls coming in on social media. Just on that, just very briefly, Apple and Google, who make Android phones and iPhones, the way around, obviously, they're going to be forced to check ID on phones over this social media ban. We're looking at sort of this, Liz Kendall was saying this is about, she wants age verification by October, although they don't want to bring this law in on banning under 16s from social media until the next spring. They wouldn't be able to do that. But, I mean, again, there's massive issues for adults. Like, why are we all being brought in? If you're going to ask for a 15-year-old's ID to show that what their age is, you're going to need an 18-year-old's or 25-year-old's. There's no doubt at all in my mind, whenever any government says they're doing something for safety, you should immediately have your little spidey senses going, is it about my safety? Is that why you're putting my kid in a mask for 8 hours a day? You absolute can't even use the word, and you know the word I mean. You know the word. I will never, genuinely, I still want people to be convicted of this. I really do. The fact that these are the same people, I know they're not in government, but they were supporting all this stuff and calling for this stuff, who say, now we're going to keep our kids safe from social media. I don't want kids on social media all the time. I don't see why any kid why any primary school kid's got a phone at all. You can't leave. If you can't leave your child legally alone, right, your child doesn't need a phone. My child got a phone. She got a brick phone, so she could text. We were a little bit. She could text us when she got to school, and that was it. We could leave a message when she was coming home. That was it. That was all it was allowed. But I, as a parent, I can see far too many children on phones. Do you think that whatever they're planning, even leaving aside the issues in terms of our personal freedom and digital ID by the back door, that this will make a blind bit of difference?
1: I think it certainly will make a bit of difference. I think sometimes there is a bit of overclaiming from critics of moves like this. It's like, oh, it's pointless.
0: All the kids are going to be on the dark web.
1: They all know their way around VPNs. There's obviously going to be a non-negligible proportion of them who do just completely ignore it. It will have effects around the edges. And the argument, interestingly, that the government are making now is that this isn't about the kids who are 14, 15 on social media now, but the ones who are 9, 10, 11, 12 will never get the chance to become so digitally native in that sort of world. So it's a slightly different argument they're making. All that being said, is it a good idea? No, for all the reasons that you've said, in terms of it's basically going to create a situation where everyone has to play the internet on the PG speed unless they upload all of their personal data to prove their age and identity. There is also the point when you're talking about particularly the most dangerous forms of potential online exploitation, it's not obvious that that will be completely done away with via these kinds of measures because there is the dark web. You're arguably pushing kids more towards
0: regulation at all
1: by doing that. And there's also just the point about parenting. Parents should be able to set boundaries. And also social media. There are all kinds of bad things about it, obviously. People see that in their own habits as adults.
0: A million bad things about it.
1: At the same time, there are also perfectly good things. Yeah. Banning YouTube for under 15. You could spend hours upon hours watching absolute dross. You could also get a tremendous amount of enjoyment and education.
0: I learned how to unplug a toilet. I mean, genuinely. No, I mean, I'm saying, I mean, there's some useful stuff.
1: If you want your 14-year-old to be able to unblock your toilet, you need to allow them to watch YouTube. How else are they going to figure it out?
0: Really good trick involving a plastic bag, the kind of plastic bag you're not allowed to buy anymore, but it does work. Just saying. If you want, I can do my own YouTube video on that. But you wouldn't be able to see it. Also, the nonsense.
1: You should get people to call in with their best
0: techniques. Your best technique. No, genuinely, it was an absolute revelation. But the main thing also, you've got this ridiculous situation under this government where they think that someone who is 15 years and 364 days old cannot be trusted at all with seeing, social media at all. But the next day, absolutely should decide who should run the government of this country.
1: Makes perfect sense.
0: That's madness. By the way, Keir Starmer has just been giving a statement at the G7 summit, asked about the convictions for those arson attacks on his homes and car. I'm going to do it. I haven't heard it, obviously, because I've been on air. I'm going to try and give it full justice of Keir Starmer giving one of his very interesting quotes. Justice has been done, and I'm pleased in that respect, particularly for my family who were affected by it. For the love of God, man, go. I've only got the patience to cope with you as our Prime Minister for a few more weeks. And then I'm done. I just go, Just go. Yeah,
1: resign. And spend more time with your red boys.
0: Spend more time with your books. He said that, not me. This is the thing. Come on. But anyway, yeah, I just can't bear him. It's really weird having so much animosity towards someone who is so bland.
1: It's a daily insult on the eardrums. And of course, they weren't red boys, as we know, because that would be uncharacteristically
0: interesting. That would make him. He's not interesting. 11:27 is the time. We're going to get to your calls. Give us a call. 0344. Stop making me laugh. 0344-499-1000 is the number to call to have your say. Whatever you want to talk about, this is Talk.
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6: M25 anti-clockwise currently closed. Severe delays for two separate lorries on fire and accident investigation work between 28 for Brentwood and the Brook Street roundabout and 26 for Waltham Abbey. Northbound M1 in Leicestershire, that's queuing. Two lanes closed for recovery work and an earlier vehicle fire at junction 23A for Derby and East Midlands Airport. And the westbound M62 on Merseyside, the exit slip road closed for emergency repairs at junction 7 for Rainhill Stoops. I'm Charlie Powell.
2: No nonsense reaction to the day's biggest talking points across the UK, the home of common sense. This is Talk.
0: This is Talk. Let's get to your calls. Graham's in Liverpool. Graham, you want to talk about this social media ban? It's still really dominating a lot of conversation, isn't it? What do you want to say?
7: Well, it is, Julia. Thanks for taking the call. I think people have lost sight of what's happening behind the scenes. Digital ID, nobody wants it at all. So they've got to
0: Prime Minister does.
7: And basically they've got to think of a way of bringing it in. And the way to bring it in is let's protect the kids and let's make sure everybody gets digital ID so they can go onto social media.
0: Yep.
7: Job done. I think that's all it is.
0: Yep.
7: The simplest thing is, you hit the nail on the head earlier on, Julie, with your kids. Kid is basically only have a brick phone where they can do text and calls up to the age of 16.
0: And that would be great if all the other kids in the class had that.
7: No, make it legal. Make it a legal requirement.
0: Yeah, I think that's the best way.
7: Make it a legal requirement.
0: Yeah.
7: And that way, if any kid gets stopped and they've got, an iPhone or whatever.
0: The parents are committing an offence.
7: Yeah, parents are committing an offence. And then people say, well, OK, what happens if they get home? That's a parental issue. It's got nothing to do with the government.
0: Yeah.
7: It's parental.
0: We don't know if they're giving their kids booze, drugs, cigarettes, allowing them to have sex at the age of 14 with their, girlfriend. We don't know any of that. We can't.
7: Correct.
0: I like that. I think that's a much, much easier thing. You can't be seen with a smartphone. End of. Nothing to discuss.
7: End of. And that's the end of it. And just like they can't be seen with alcohol in the street, just like they can't be seen with a cigarette.
0: Also, by the way, that would make it safe on the roads as well. All these kids crossing the road looking at their smartphones. Graham, I like your style. Let's just go basic, really basic stuff. The simplest ideas are often the best. Thank you for that. If only we had a bit more common sense in this government. Alan is in Cornwall. Alan, you want to have your say?
8: Yeah, following up on what he said, really, getting back to basics. Get back to newsprint. Well, then you haven't got all the Russian bots and everything else.
0: Yeah, buy a newspaper.
8: Yeah, and also it'll give those entry level jobs for paper boys and paper girls.
0: Oh, remember that? Absolutely. Yeah, but this is the thing. I'm always horrified by people saying they get their news from TikTok. Well, you shouldn't get your news from TikTok.
8: Quite right. And everyone knew that different newspapers had a different bias. There was a great sketch in Yes Minister with Jim Hacker.
0: Yes.
8: when he said the Daily Mirror is read by people who think they run the country, yeah. the Guardian is read by people who think they ought to run the country, yeah. Times is read by people who actually do run the country, the Daily Mail is read by the wives of the people who
0: I know
8: run
0: what
8: the
0: you're
8: country.
0: Going to say, be careful of the language.
8: I will. The Financial Times is read by people who own the country. The Morning Star is read by people who think the country ought to be run by another country. And the Daily Telegraph is read by people who think it is run by another country. And some readers don't care who runs the country as long as she has big breasts.
0: Exactly. That was one of the greatest sketches. It really was. Alan, thank you for that. Copyright. Yes, Minister. 11:33 is time. We're going to take a quick break. We're going to be talking to Conservative MP Sir David Davis. You want to stay tuned for that? This is Talk.
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0: Welcome back. This is Talk the Home of Common Sense. 11:34 is the time. Delighted to welcome Conservative MP Sir David Davis to the show. Good morning to you.
18: Good morning. I'm glad you cleaned up the language.
0: I'm just getting a little bit worried there. You know, I've got the whole sketch as well. I'm sure you remember that one well as well.
18: David, let's
0: talk about what's going on at the G7 summit. We've got a Prime Minister whose Defence Secretary resigned only last Thursday and his Armed Force Minister saying there's not enough money. We've got the Chief of the Defence Staff currently right now in a committee in the House of Lords saying we might not even be able to have, you know, training missions because we haven't got enough. He's busy announcing there's going to be new sanctions on the Russian shadow fleet. They're talking about support for Ukraine, wanting to reopen the Strait of Hormuz, the coalition of the willing and not able. The Prime Minister's, you know, walking on the world stage, playing the big I am. But he's talking the talk, but he actually doesn't have the military backup to walk the walk, does he?
18: No, and or indeed the political backup. And the hard truth is every single leader there will have been briefed on on the fragility of the government and what's about to happen. So he'll have, I'm meant to be frank, zero leverage, I'm afraid.
0: Yeah.
18: And it's a sort of slightly tragic sight, to be honest, because this is the thing that many prime ministers live for. Certainly Starmer. Starmer spent, you know, never hear Keir. He spent vast amounts of time out of the country in the last 2 years.
0: Well, prime ministers love doing that, don't they? It's much
18: more fun. Yeah, they like brushing shoulders with all the other grandees and so on. And I'm afraid under these circumstances, they'll view him with probably ill-disguised pity. Certainly, they won't be paying too much attention to any long-term plans. And as you say, we are becoming, unfortunately, a diminished country because of our failure to actually do the absolute fundamentals of government, which is to protect ourselves, protect our borders, have a big enough army, have a navy that can actually sail. I mean, all these things really undermine us.
0: In terms of what's going to be discussed at the G7, obviously Ukraine is a big issue. Zelensky's going to be there. And they say there's more talk and more sanctions. Why there are still more sanctions to put on and why we're not actually enforcing them and not saying it's absolutely fine to have sanctions against Russia, but we'll import oil from Russia via India after it's been refined there, and that's fine. But it's not just Ukraine, it's also what's going on in Iran and this deal that apparently has been struck between Iran and the US. if what we're hearing is what the deal is in terms of $300 billion reconstruction for Iran, paid for by Gulf states, being allowed to keep their enriched uranium, but maybe some inspections, Strait of Hormuz reopened, but Iran saying they're going to charge a toll, we are going to end up back in a worse position than we were in February before the airstrikes began, aren't we?
18: That's exactly right. I mean, I was a critic of the attack, not on the grounds that Starmer put, oh, that's illegal. No, it wasn't, actually. It wasn't illegal at all. But it was just unwise. I mean, this is becoming, unfortunately, a recurrent feature of American foreign policy. And to be honest, I thought Trump had got beyond it. You know, no, he promised when he got elected, no more discretionary wars, no more wars of choice. And he's gone in for a war of choice, which classically hasn't been planned through. Almost everything you describe is going backwards, or everything you describe is going backwards. You know, I used to be the non-proliferation minister, so I had to know quite a lot about the way Iran's nuclear operations ran. And the truth is, unless you virtually have a sort of on-demand inspection regime anywhere in the country, you can't shut down the exercise. There is absolutely no need for the enriched uranium that they've got. It is not used for civil purposes. Yeah. It's only used for military
0: purposes.
18: They've
0: got 60% enriched uranium. You only need 4% for a nuclear power plant. And why does a company need a? Why does a country with so much oil need
18: That's
0: a nuclear
18: correct.
0: Power
18: and
0: plant?
18: They've basically got enough for a number of bombs. I'm not quite sure how many. I think it's single figures. But they've got enough for a number of bombs already. You know.
0: Yeah.
18: So, you know, I mean, enough for one is too much. So it's a pathetic negotiation, frankly, by the Americans. I mean, the Gulf states are probably cursing them privately because now they've got to pay a ransom, in effect.
0: Yeah.
18: The Gulf of Hormuz, we've now actually given the Iranian regime a source of income they never realised they had before. Yeah.
0: But also it sets this precedent for international waters. I mean, one of the points of the American Navy post the Second World War, I mean, we used to do this job previously, which is patrolling the seas, the international oceans, keeping them free for our shipping. And as an island nation that relies on huge amount of our needs coming in via shipping, this is very crucial to us.
18: Yeah, well, absolutely. I mean, you know, I suspect all of the oil majors for Britain, well, for all of Europe, will be looking elsewhere to places where they can get oil that doesn't go to the Gulf of Hormuz. I mean, Libya and places like that. I know that's already going on.
0: Yeah.
18: So what Trump has done is sort of by accident reordered the world in favor of our enemies. And as you mentioned on Pass Up and all of that, including the Russians. I mean, you know, this has now ended up with what Russian sanctions actually were working now being crippled. I have to say the ones that were, because the truth be told, the British Treasury, the Americans have all turned a blind eye. And of course, their allies like the Indians have actually cooperated in evading sanctions. Sanctions haven't really bitten, and it's our fault.
0: Absolutely. I find it extraordinary. I mean, again, people say, well, it's dragged on, the economic hit. We wouldn't have dragged on if we'd given Ukraine the arms they need and we had instigated sanctions. The fact that there's even a conversation this many years on about more sanctions, they should have all been in very, very quickly, full stop, short, sharp hit. There would have been an economic cost. But yes, war has an economic cost, but much less than it would have been if we dragged it on.
18: A spectacular one. I mean, don't forget that we only just about paid off the price of the Second World War a decade or two ago. Yeah. You know, and this is one of the arguments I find peculiar about why they're starving defence. If we don't have enough defensive investment to deter the Russians in 5 years' time, the cost will be 100 times or more. What we are failing to spend right now.
0: Yeah.
18: So, you know, the strategic stupidity, bluntly, of the West, and most particularly this government, is beyond belief. It is absolutely beyond belief.
0: Well, Kebbi Bainwright gave a speech yesterday on a very busy news day. We didn't give it much coverage, but she said Keir Starmer should resign if he doesn't keep his word on defence. And we've already lost his defence secretary's armed forces minister. He's under a lot of pressure. There's no doubt there's a lot of action at the moment, isn't there? There's a lot of announcements. It's all about, people say it's about his legacy. I don't think it's about his legacy. I think it's about him trying to cling on and look like an action man ahead, of course, the Makerfield by-election and what may well be a challenge to his leadership. One of the big announcements yesterday, of course, was the Prime Minister's announcement on social media. Bringing in this ban on social media for under 16s, we're told Australia Plus. Still pretty unclear about how the heck they're going to do it. A classic example of governments, and frankly, the Tories did a lot of this as well, announcing something. But, well, okay, how, you don't announce it unless you're going to tell us the details of how you're going to do it. But he wanted to get that in clearly this week for obvious reasons, rushing it out. Big support, we're told, from parents, big support, lots of people. But then, you know, lots of people supported digital ID until it was explained to them how that could be impacted on them. How much do you think that we do need to have some controls on under 16s on social media? But how can we do those to protect the civil liberties of adults? And I know that's something you've been very, very keen to campaign on. Where do you draw the line between safety and freedom?
18: Well, I mean, the first thing to say about the whole thing is it's another tragic demonstration of a prime minister who's not in control. I mean, from the beginning, the Labour government and in particular Starmer have underestimated the difficulty of governing. From the first day, and that's why they've got so many things wrong. I mean, you mentioned digital ID, but it's one of many jury trials. I mean, you name it. Yeah. All these things really badly thought through. They're just written for headlines and nothing else. Now, as for the social media ban, I mean, I'm not against a severe restriction, effectively a ban, on a whole series of bits of social media for under 16.
0: Yeah.
18: But it's got to be done in a very elegant way. Now, what do I mean by that? Well, for example, when a 15-year-old gets a phone, they ought to have to give their date of birth, and that ought to be basically hardwired into the phone, a sort of digital ID, but actually. So the person, the phone, as it were, knows when it passes the 16-year point. But while you're doing all that, you've also got to give a thought to something else. I mean, I have a very, very severely disabled grandchild. A huge amount of her education, which, of course, is very repetitive and so on, is done online.
0: Yeah.
18: Now, you're going to lock her out, you know, and all the other disabled children like them?
0: Yeah.
18: Obviously, you don't want to do that. I mean, the disabled parents' community around me here in my city is up in arms about this.
0: Yeah.
18: You've got to do these things and think them through carefully, you know. And unfortunately, what we're getting is a sort of hand-waving government. We want this.
0: Yeah.
18: I'm afraid good intentions is not enough. You've got to get it right.
0: But this is it. Whenever there's talk about safety, safety for children, everyone goes, oh, yes, we want to make our children safe. But again, you know, government, you fought against and very, very, very grateful to you for doing so. You know, governments and the civil servants and everyone looking at this are the same people who thought our children were safe and were going to be made safer by putting them in masks 8 hours a day for a disease that was no risk to them. I mean, I simply, and we've seen, you know, the way they monitored people like you and me, talking about lockdown, tech companies taking people off. Like, I mean, literally, before Twitter was owned, before X was, when it was Twitter, you know, if you said things like statements of fact, trans women are not women, they are men, people being like losing their accounts. I don't trust the tech companies, and I damn sight don't trust my government of any hue, even if it was one I voted for, to protect my freedom in that way. I simply don't trust them anymore.
18: You're talking to somebody who was cancelled for a brief while, I have to say, for talking about vaccine passports.
0: Yeah.
18: You know,
0: yeah.
18: Saying they don't work. The passports, not the vaccines. So you know, I mean, this is a recurrent problem. It's going to get worse as well. I mean, I always used to sort of comfort myself back in the sort of Blair days. If I didn't win a fight over ID cards or whatever it might be, the one last defence was the incompetence of government, that even if they had the data, they'd lose it. You know, they'd make a mess of it. Now it's not true anymore. Now we've got AI. Yeah. These huge databases are going to be interpretable by anybody, government, of course, but also the ransomware player, the foreign power, the terrorist who gets your and my tax records or medical records or whatever records, movement records. all of those things will now be interpretable and therefore be weaponizable. And so we've got to be very, very, very careful of saying to the government, yeah, you're going to have this much power and no more, and you can only exercise it in this way. Yeah. Your viewers may not know, for example, that in training the facial recognition cameras the police are using, they're using your and my passport photos.
0: Yeah.
18: And your and my photos on our driving licenses. Now, I didn't sign anything when I handed over my phone and say, you can use this for what you like. But that's what's going on. And that's what the state does. So we have to be very, very strict about it. And when someone like Starmer comes out and announces this social media ban, or indeed announces digital ID, which will make our security less good, we've got to make sure he thinks it through. And I'm afraid it's a hallmark of this government. All governments are bad at it. This government is the worst I've ever seen.
0: So David Davis, Conservative MP, thank you very much indeed for joining us. It was good to talk to you. Tom Slater, quick response to that.
1: Well, I think what it really clearly shows is that we live in a much more dangerous era, not just in terms of the threats that assail us, but also
0: external and internal.
1: Exactly. And that's always the fear, isn't it? Because the fact that sometimes there are very clear and real issues in society, everything from what Russia might be getting up to online through to what kids might be getting up to online. I think the difficulty is every time the answer is more authoritarianism, time the answer is encroaching upon our civil liberties.
0: Let them have more say.
1: Not the state doing more to protect us, but the state getting more into our lives. And I think that people are much more suspicious of that now than they were even a few years ago.
0: I'm really relieved that they are, I have to say. 3 million people signed that petition against digital ID, which was popular beforehand. All you need to do is just tell people what it really means. And people go, oh, there you go. 11:48 is time. We could take a quick break. We're going to be talking about two of the most awful cases. The murder of Henry Novak and his killer basically facing a review of his sentence as too lenient. And also the horrific murder of a little baby, sexually abused to death by his adopted parents. But did woke mean actually that this child died when he could have been saved? We'll talk about that up next. This is Talk.
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22: The M25 anti-clockwise is still closed from 28 Brentwood to 26 at Waltham Abbey. The queue back before Romford 29. A serious collision there. Also anti-clockwise, a breakdown, a lane closed 16 to 15 towards the M4. There's a 4 mile queue there. Clockwise slower breakdown, a lane out before 6 for Godstone. And the clockwise side of the M60 straggling, still closed at 15, the Swinton interchange. The queue back to Junction 12.
2: This is Talk. Converting negative agitation into positive conversation across the nation. Hear it, see it. This is Talk.
0: Good morning. Welcome back to the show. 11:50 is the time. Let's speak right now to Sir Michael Ellis, KC. He's a barrister and a former Attorney General. Good morning to you, Sir Michael.
23: Good morning, Julia.
0: Thank you for joining us. I wish I was talking to you under happy circumstances. I think we usually aren't talking under happy circumstances, given your former role. I just want to talk, first of all, about Henry Novak's killer.
23: Yes.
0: And basically his murderer, Vikram Digwa. Of course, we're talking so much about this awful case, being stabbed 5 times after just an altercation on the street. He's been given a life sentence, but a 21-year minimum. And that has been referred to the Court of Appeal by the Solicitor General, Ellie Rees, saying she was horrified by the case and thought it was unduly lenient. I I don't know whether I'm in a minority on this or not. I thought it was, I don't think it's unduly harsh. I'm happy for him to go away till the day he dies. I think we should do more cases like that for cold-blooded murders like this. But is 21 years unduly lenient? I was surprised that he got such a long minimum term.
3: Well, it might actually be unduly lenient, and certainly the Solicitor General has come to the determination that there is an arguable case, and she will have done that with the assistance of experienced specialist sentencing lawyers who will have advised when making reference to other cases. You see, yeah. Julia, the way it tends to work is with murder cases, there is an automatic life sentence.
0: Yeah.
3: But what varies is what's called the tariff, and that is what the minimum sentence of years will be.
0: But it can be under 10 years, can't it?
3: In theory, it can be, but that would be a wholly exceptional case. Yes. So there are basically four categories. There's the whole life sentence, where you literally spend the rest of your life. There's exceptional cases like terrorists, mass murder and things of that sort. But then you have the 30-year starting point, the 25-year starting point and the 15-year starting point.
0: Why not life? I mean, when they got rid of the death penalty, and I don't approve of the death penalty, I don't think state murder is a good thing, there's no evidence it deters, etc., etc. But what the part of the deal with the public was, you know, if you commit heinous crimes like this, and this absolutely was, and the callous lies and all, you know, and all the evidence that we've got, there's no question of debate or, you know, could he have been wrongly convicted or anything. We, you know, I think the public were of the view that they were going, that people would go to prison until the day they died.
3: Well,
0: that's what life means. Otherwise, why are we calling it life?
3: Well, they do technically get a life sentence, which means that they are on parole even when released for the rest of their natural life.
0: But they're still on the streets.
3: They can be recalled to prison, including for quite minimal reasons, after their release if they have cause to be recalled. So in that sense, yes, but... There were obviously a whole range of sentencing options available. In this particular, in the Henry's Novak's case, the controversy appears to be around the starting point that the judge set. So he set a starting point of 15 years, where there is an argument that he could have set the starting point at 25 years because of the presence of the knife.
0: Yeah. Okay. Well, we'll see what happens there. Again, I did not think that was the greatest use of the court's time. But again, you know, I haven't lost a son in that case. I'm sure the parents feel very differently. I want to talk about another horrific case. This is the sort of story you just go, I don't know if I want to know the details, and I will spare people too much the detail. But this is baby Preston Davey. He was 13 months old when he died at the hands of Jamie Varley. He's a secondary school teacher, sorry. He was found guilty of sexually abusing his adopted baby, or adopted baby he was adopting, to death. It's as simple as that. He suffocated during sexual abuse as a little baby. His partner, John McGowan Fazakelli, a sales manager, he was also convicted of charges allowing the death and jointly participating in sexual assault. The details are just too disgusting and harrowing.
3: But
0: I mean, you know, again, not in favour of the death penalty. Would be happy to make an exception. There is a real concern about this case where there were eight opportunities when the baby could perhaps have been saved. A big concern that this is an example of DEI and the woke views of the social workers and others, that they were a gay couple, they got given a baby, a healthy, happy baby whose sister had been adopted by the grandmother. We haven't got any information about what happened to the mother, but the grandmother just needed a little bit more time to be able to adopt the second baby. The second child, clearly keeping the siblings together should have been a priority, and keeping them within the family unit should have been a priority. I know loads of people who've heterosexual, happily married, long married couples who've desperate to adopt. There have been no healthy new babies offered to them. Why this couple were given this baby? Why, when the baby appeared within weeks to be pale, withdrawn, clearly suffering, taken to hospital numerous times with bruising and the like, why social services didn't step in? Does this suggest to you there may have been an attitude that, well, they're a gay couple and we approve of gay couples adopting, we're all being woke and progressive, we don't want to think the worst?
3: Well, apparently, Julia, there are concerns within the family of the deceased baby who feel that that may have happened. But of course, we just don't know. And I think it would be, it's obviously important to bear in mind that many of these social workers and medical professionals will have tried their very best and will have cared deeply about what has happened and be very traumatized themselves about what happened. Nobody would ever want this awful case to have occurred. And it's an absolutely horrific case. But there are always questions after episodes like this as to whether more could have been done and more should have been noticed, and whether this falls into the category of one of those cases. And there's no doubt that there have been examples of situations in our society where perhaps there's been concern that if somebody said something, they would be accused of racism or sexism or something of that
0: sort. Homophobia in this case.
3: Something of that sort. So we just don't know whether that applies in this case. But if it's true that there were multiple episodes where things were missed, then clearly the authorities need to look into that, because lessons have to be learned about making sure this, we're trying to make sure that this sort of horrific case doesn't happen again.
0: And lessons learned. How many times have we heard that?
3: Well, I know, but this is, you know, the reality is that it's a societal flaw where people feel, if people do feel, they can't say something because they're going to be accused of being, you know, inappropriate.
0: Yeah. Well, exactly. I absolutely want gay couples, both lesbians and gay men, to be able to adopt a loving family. Any family is better than the family. When kids are taken away, need up to be up for adoption, you know, they need another family. That's the best thing for them. But if the rules are going to be the same, they've also got to have the same standards and expectations in terms of how the, you know, of you know, when the baby is clearly not thriving, looking in more closely. And there were numerous evidence points where they were trying to withhold the child from being seen by social services. We had that with the Baby P case as well. That's a clear, big red neon sign that something is going wrong.
3: And as you say, there are many obstacles and bureaucratic hurdles for people who want to adopt children to jump before they can do so. And one would hope that in amongst all of this paperwork and amongst all of these bureaucratic hurdles, you know, if that there are people who cannot adopt children because they can't jump those bureaucratic you know, obviously it is so much better for children not to be in...
0: Absolutely. All I can tell you, people, if you supported Brexit or if you vote Reform or anything, I'm telling you, you won't be approved to adopt a child. I'll tell you that right now. That is absolutely what's going on. So, Michael Ellis-Casey, so appreciate you joining us. Coming up, we are going to get latest headlines. We're going to be talking more with Tom Slater, editor of Spiked Online, and we're going to be joined in the studio by the former head of the British Army, Lord Dannett, to make what he thinks about what's going on at the G7 summit, our defence spending. Can we even defend our own country? Taking your calls as well. Get in touch. 0344 499 1000 is the number to get in touch. Lots of calls still coming on social media, and indeed the arson attack on Keir Starmer's home. This is Talk.
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5: Good afternoon. Donald Trump says a deal with Iran is all signed, but that there are conditions.
6: They will not have a nuclear weapon. That's the reason I got in, and that's the reason I agreed to sign. That we originally had, Marco was with me, and they originally wrote that we will not develop a nuclear weapon. I said, no, you're not going to develop it, you're not going to buy either.
5: The agreement, which was electronically signed by leaders in the US and Iran, is expected to be signed in person on Friday. Former Health Secretary Wes Streeting set out what he says is an alternative vision for Britain's future. The potential Labour leadership candidate says he'd fast-track infrastructure projects using emergency laws. But he's warned the party mustn't fall into the trap of making the most expensive pledges. Here's his latest criticism of Sir Keir Starmer.
23: I'm going to resist jumping straight in on recent events and the row about defence spending. It does underline the case for change, the need for stronger leadership and a serious plan to arrest and reverse Britain's decline.
5: The technology secretary has denied that the government's rushed out its policy on banning social media for under-16s next spring. Liz Kendall told us she was persuaded by the stories of bereaved families. Shadow Minister Alex Burkhardt told Talk he thinks that the Prime Minister's got other things on his mind.
24: Starmer's raced this out. He's clearly thinking about his legacy. I'm not sure if he really believes in this policy at all. I mean, it's very hard to find his kind of moral core, isn't it? Yeah. What does he believe in? What is he fighting for? Yeah, he blows all over the place because what he really believes in is being prime minister. But I think that's going to come to an end quite soon.
5: Serena and Venus Williams will return to Wimbledon after being handed a wild card for the women's doubles. The sisters, who are 46 and 44, will rekindle their partnership but won't play in the singles. That's your latest.
2: 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News. Update. Across the UK. On DAB+. On your smart speaker. On your smart TV. The home of common sense. This is Talk. Your antidote to idiocy. Julia Hartley Brewer's Talk Nation.
0: Good afternoon. Welcome back to the show. I'm Julia Hartley Brewer. This is Talk, the home of common sense with me. And you can listen on DAB Plus Radio or on your smart speaker. You can watch on YouTube or your Kinect device. However you do it, great to have your company. If you missed anything from the show already, why would you do that? Go to my YouTube page, the Julia Hartley Brewer Show. Hit subscribe. With you until 1 o'clock. Joining me still in the studio is editor of Spiked Online, Tom Slater. Any moment now, we're going to be welcoming Lord Dannett, the former head of the British Army. Quite a lot to talk to him about. He's going to be live in the studio. A lot going on at home and abroad. A lot of you still calling in about the social media, and loads of calls on that yesterday when that was first formally announced by the Prime Minister. There was still, let's face it, all pretty unclear about how the hell it's supposed to work, and also the implications for your and my freedoms as adults. Going to obviously be talking more about what's going on at the G7 in terms of the Iran conflict, in terms of Ukraine. Also this investigation that found arson attacks targeting Keir Starmer, his homes and his car were part of a sabotage campaign by the Russian state. Also, the Tories announced they want to strip judges of their powers to rule on migrants' appeals against deportation. I mean, absolutely in favour of that. And a biographer of Winston Churchill has accused the National Portrait Gallery of a barefaced lie over their claim in an artwork that the wartime Prime Minister deliberately starved Indians. I mean, is there any claim against Winston Churchill that will not be made these days? Tom Slater, as I say, is here. Won't talk about that right now. We're going to talk about that a little later in the show. But there's no doubt at all. What's going on, foreign affairs, is really dominating a lot of the bandwidth. So a lot of these leaders at the G7 mm-hmm. summit to Evian Le Bain it's in France, on the shores of Lake Geneva. They're always at fabulous places, aren't they? And we know that all of these leaders, I mean, you've got the German leader, Friedrich Merz, I mean, he's very unpopular at home. I'm surprised by this. He seems to be a pretty sensible fellow, if you ask me. Certainly Emmanuel Macron, absolutely loathed by the vast majority of French people. Donald Trump, his popularity ratings, not very good at all. Certainly Keir Starmer's aren't. No one even thinks Keir Starmer's going to realistically be in his job in a few weeks or months' time, depending on events later this week. But they all love strutting the world stage. They love getting on that red carpet, standing in front of a flag, looking all busy and important, discussing the world. Do any of these summits get anything done, though?
1: It's not that they can't. It's that I think we're just lumbered with a set of leaders across the piece, really, who are, for all kinds of different reasons, weak, unable to properly follow through on their supposed commitments. And given to using these summits as basically grand exercises in virtue signalling rather than anything particularly substantive. And I think particularly with the rising geopolitical temperature, what has become clear time and time again is that because Western European states in particular have so weakened themselves, have allowed their defences to wither on the vine, that, you know, warm words and statements and communiques is really all they can do, particularly when they haven't shown sufficient intention to properly make themselves serious military powers again. So,
0: and it's not just us. They have to rely on Poland and Finland to protect Europe at the current time because they're actually taking it seriously because they've actually got borders with Russia.
1: And it's not to say that diplomacy and summits are unimportant. I think they become unimportant when it becomes just about posturing and sort of shadow play.
0: I mean, this is the thing. I mean, one thing is about, what's going on in Ukraine is we've got, Donald Trump saying he thought this was his issue statement this morning. So, he thought this would be the easiest war to end. He spoke to Putin on Sunday. Never a good thing. I'm basically saying they should do a deal. Mm-hmm. But if the deal is basically that, I mean, Russia's still demanding that they get even more territory than they've actually managed to conquer. I'm not sure that's how wars end when you haven't actually, 4 years on, you haven't actually managed to take more than a 20% of a country. But, I mean, just completely unreasonable. But then we're in this particular situation where Donald Trump's basically saying he doesn't care about Ukraine. We know that, and we knew that before he was elected. But extraordinarily, the Europeans, as you said earlier, they profess to care. And yes, we're spending vast amounts of our taxpayers' money mm-hmm. buying weaponry from US. We have to buy weaponry from the US because we don't have any ourselves to give to the Ukrainians. At the same time, as you've pointed out, buying their sanctioned oil, Russian sanctioned oil, giving them the money to buy their weaponry. I mean, this is genuinely madhouse territory, isn't it? And at the same time as the Prime Minister, I mean, we had, it was very interesting, wasn't it, after the Defence Secretary resigned last week, saying there's not enough money, we can't defend our country. Suddenly, we get the storming of this Russian shadow tanker. We're told that they're going to have more sanctions on those shadow tankers. But, you know, if there'd been, as there previously had been, a Russian warship escorting these mm-hmm. tankers through the channel, there's no way our forces would have stormed. We wouldn't have been able to take them on. I mean, it's an absolute joke. And at the same time, he has allowed in the last few months, it's okay for us to buy oil that has been refined in India, which has come from Russia. We are literally aiding both sides of the war, and at a huge cost to the British ordinary person going about their day, trying to fill up their car, heat their home, and buy goods that cost God knows how much more because of the extra energy costs. I mean, do they have a clue what they're doing?
1: Obviously not. I mean, this is one of the things that has been pretty obvious throughout the whole Ukraine war, the invasion of Ukraine, is that you've got a lot of Western governments kind of engaged in like saber rattling, but without a saber, like they don't really have anything to back it up.

0: to back it up.
1: He's done us a favour, but the trouble is, our Prime Minister isn't listening. It's why he lost the Defence Secretary last week. It's why Kemi Badenoch called for him to resign. Cannot wait to get the thoughts of Lord Richard Danner on this. And we've had, earlier today, we've had the Lords Defence Committee in a question and answer session with Sir Richard Knighton, mm-hmm. Richard, I think his name is, the Chief of Defence Staff. And there he is, saying basically they're going to have to limit exercises. Because and operational activity, if the level of funding does not increase. I mean, this is a joke. We could be all, even the Prime Minister at the Munich Security Conference a few weeks ago told NATO leaders that our British security and intelligence services think that we could face a proper full-on attack mm-hmm. from Russia in 2030. I mean, it's 2026. We're halfway through 2026. Do you know, you don't just buy weaponry off the back off the shelf.
0: Yeah, stick in an order and then it will be
1: next week. We're not even able to do exile. I mean, people should be taking this more seriously. Why do you think so many in the public don't? And I know people criticise the Prime Minister. A lot of people have been, look, we've been talking about it. Most of the people we have on this show have been talking about it because people who are paying even the vaguest amount of attention are taking it seriously. Why on earth would you not, as a Prime Minister, take these warnings seriously when they are coming from anyone and everyone, and even Lord Robertson, the man who wrote your own strategic mm-hmm. defence review?
0: I also think there is a fair amount of political space, if he wanted to take it, to make the argument that this is crucially important, and it also goes hand in hand with dealing with, in search of that money, we will also have to deal with some pretty deep fiscal and social problems that we should have dealt with anyway. It is also a moral horror show that there are so many people across the country who have been put out to pasture on sickness benefit, disability benefit, people who a blink of an eye ago would not have been considered long-term sick or disabled, to be perfectly frank. So there is a space to make that argument. I think the difficulty with Keir Starmer is that he is always in conversation with his own party and his own backbenchers. Yeah. They hold the whip hand. In terms of the voters, I think voters are persuadable on these questions. They know that not everything is about the short-term kind of money in your pocket or, any disruption to services as they currently exist. People are pretty switched on about the way in which the world is changing. The problem is the Labour Party, particularly the backbenchers, who continue to just sort of live in a sort of roughly sort of 90s haze and think that nothing has really changed and it should just all be back to
1: Yeah, well, good luck with that. Good luck with that when your sons and daughters are being conscripted to fight. I mean, I'm sorry, but that's the reality. Let me give out the numbers to get in touch, because lots of people are getting in touch. Still, actually, a lot of calls on the social media ban, understandably, because this is going to impact, every family. Give us a call on 0344 499 1000 while you're still allowed to have a phone. Text the word TALK in your message to 87222. You can get in touch with us on X at TalkTV. Calls are charged at the National Rate. Text costs one standard network rate message. Let's get in another call before we go to a break, and then we'll be talking to the head of the British Army, Lord Danner. Paul is in Cardiff. Paul, good morning to you. No, good afternoon, apologies.
2: Hello, Julia.
1: You want to talk about this social media ban, don't you? I mean, this has dominated the news, for quite a long time, but we finally got some detail yesterday, but some of it seems to have changed today, so I still haven't got a clue how they're actually planning to do this.
2: Saying one thing and doing is a completely different thing. Yeah. But then Keir Starmer seems quite good at that.
1: Yeah. Yes.
2: And they think kids out there are absolutely stupid. There's some of them are so savvy, they're going to find a way around it.
1: As they have done in Australia. Well, in Australia, I understand, the social media companies weren't required to basically cancel all the accounts or make them verify to continue their accounts, so they just didn't bother. But this is the thing, your average 12-year-old knows how to work their phone better than the average parent. It's as simple as that. Yeah. What did you think of the idea from a caller a little bit earlier, which I thought was a damn sensible idea, which is basically say, till the age of 16, you're not allowed to have a smartphone, and parents will be prosecuted if their child has a smartphone. Yeah. Okay, I don't want them turning up at people's homes, but realistically, they're not allowed to walk in the street with it. That would be a culture change, and that would be really simple, wouldn't it?
2: The old brick phone they all have.
1: They can still message their mates.
2: Yeah. Because some of the things that you can get online are quite well.
1: Oh, no. It's terrifying what they're seeing online. I do think a lot of parents haven't got a clue what their kids are doing online. They haven't got a clue what their kids are doing when they're outside their home, but they definitely don't know what they're doing online, and they are seeing horrific stuff. We were talking to parents the other night. They're all absolutely convinced, well, my kid doesn't do that. My kid doesn't drink. My kid's never dabbled in drugs. My kid doesn't look at the porn. I hate to tell you, your kid's one in a million then.
2: Yeah, I know. I mean, I was listening this morning.

0: morning, and it went to one school, and the reporter said, well, with all this extra time you'll have now, what will you do?
1: I saw that.
0: And she said, I'll stare at the wall.
1: She was actually being wonderfully sarky, I have to say, and I like that. But again, they don't know what else to do. And the reason they don't is because parents have used phones as technological babysitters for the last 10 years. Paul, thank you for that call. He reckons the kids are going to get around it. I think they will. It's the adults we're going to struggle. Also, we're going to struggle when, of course, they are impinging on our freedoms by requiring us to show exactly who we are every time we log on. We're going to take a quick break. Up next, we are going to be talking to the former head of the British Army, Lord Dowlett, live in the studio. Stay tuned. This is Talk.
2: 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Julia Hartley Brewer on Talk.
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8: Big queue still for the M25 anti-clockwise. It's still closed from Brentwood 28 towards Waltham Abbey 26. The queue back to 29 at Romford for a serious collision and a lorry fire there. Slow both ways. Anti-clockwise as well. A lane shut from the M40 to the M4. 16 to 15, a 6-mile queue for a breakdown there. And the M60 clockwise still closed at 15. The Swinton interchange, there's a fuel spillage there. That queue's back towards Junction 12. I'm Jules Buckley.
2: Argument, attitude, opinion. Have you got the guts for talk? Across the UK, the home of common sense. This is Talk.
1: Good afternoon. Welcome back to the show. This is Talk, the home of common sense. The time is at 12:16. Still in the studio with me is the editor of Spiked Online, Tom Slater. Delighted to be joined right now by Lord Dowlett, former head of the British Army as well. A very good afternoon to you, sir.
9: Really good afternoon.
1: Not like defence is much in the news at the moment. I just want to go back just to last Thursday first. Were you surprised or shocked in any way at the news that the Defence Secretary John Healey resigned and followed then very quickly by his Armed Forces Minister, Al Carnes?
9: I was shocked as to the timing, but not surprised as to the issue. John Healey, very considered man, a very good minister, understands the issues as far as defence is concerned extremely well, and had been arguing the case with the Prime Minister and the Chancellor, making it quite clear that more money needs to go into defence, yeah, and actually trying to hold the Prime Minister to what he said at the Munich Security Conference in February, that we, by 2029, would increase defence expenditure to 3%. So I think John Healey felt he really had reached the end of the tether, and by resigning himself, probably the last wake-up call. Yeah. And I think Al Carnes felt he had no option but to follow his boss through the door.
1: And the new Defence Secretary, Dan Jarvis, a lot of people were saying, well, you know, he's a former security minister, he's a former serving soldier himself, that, you know, was he going to be offered more money? At some point, there was some talk that he was going to get more money, but actually only 13.5 billion quid of that, only 10 billion is actually real new cash over the next 4 years, is on offer. It's a tiny increase, way below what even the Prime Minister's own strategic defence review carried out by Lord Robertson, former Defence Secretary for Labour and a former NATO Secretary General. Someone you think probably knows what he's talking about, has said is needed. Do you think that Dan Jarvis should remain in the job as Defence Secretary, knowing what we all know about the lack of sufficient defence spending to keep this country safe?
9: Well, I'd like to think that Dan Jarvis, in agreeing to take the job on, had a conversation and got some commitment from the Prime Minister that there might be a small amount of additional money. If that's not the case, then I don't really know why Dan would have taken the job. However, of course, a lot of political flux potentially around what's going to happen on Thursday, who's going to be Prime Minister in a week or two or three's time, and it may be that Dan's made a calculation that Let's say, if he wins the by-election and Andy Burnham becomes Prime Minister, maybe he will find some more money for defence. Dan is a good man, and I'm quite sure that he's taken that job in a conscious decision to try and do the right thing for defence.
1: OK, very interesting. Well, of course, I mean, this didn't happen at a great time for the Prime Minister. So, I mean, certainly not heading, you know, into the G7 summit today. But he's been there. We know all Prime Ministers of every political hue and from every different country. They love posturing on the world stage. But he's there. He's talking about new sanctions on the Russian shadow fleet. There'll be lots of hugging of Zelensky later on about the support they want to give to Ukraine. What do you make of the fact that we are at the same time allowing sanctioned oil via India to come to be bought and used in this country to keep our energy prices down, at the same time as we are using taxpayers' money to buy weapons from America to give to Ukraine, effectively funding both sides, talking a good game about taking on Russia, but not actually, I suppose, delivering enough to actually enable Ukraine to defeat their invader?
9: Well, I think the optics of this, for the various reasons that you've just outlined, I don't think look good at all. But what is absolutely critical is that we do continue to stand foursquare with the Ukrainians, because it's in absolutely our interests as the United Kingdom, as a European member state, that we support Ukraine in resisting Russian aggression. Because if Putin succeeds in any shape or form, we're all going to feel the consequences. So standing foursquare with Ukraine is absolutely right, and even if that means more cash coming from here, so be it.
1: Because, of course, I mean, I look back, and I've mentioned this on the show in the last couple of days, you know, we were spending in 1938, and we're a lot of people talking about we're in 1930s territory. In 1938, Neville Chamberlain still negotiating with Hitler, around 6-7% of GDP was being spent on our defences, even then, more than double what it is right now. But a few years later, it was 50%. Well, the cost of actual hot war are rather more than preparing for one.
9: Julie, you're absolutely right. You're playing back the figures that I've used many, many times. Mm. 1935, like today, we were spending less than 3% of GDP on defence. We failed to deter or appease Hitler. In 1939, when the war broke out, it went to 19%. And in 1940, Churchill having taken over as Prime Minister, we were fighting for our survival, 46%. Mm. But those are the figures.
1: I think a lot of people will say, look, OK, we started talking, Ukraine, it's over there. Russia isn't going to be rolling their tanks across the channel. We're not under threat. But then we've had, you know, numerous attacks. We've had, you know, these tank fleets. We've had the submarines that are being found monitoring our underwater cables, communication, gas pipelines, electrical cables and the like. We've had, no doubt, cyber attacks. I mean, China and Iran as well, but, you know, cyber attacks. We've had this arson attack on the Prime Minister's former family home, his flat and his car. Two men convicted, a Ukrainian and a Romanian. Yesterday, the Prime Minister has now said, you know, justice is being done. But the BBC have issued a report, very well documented, about how actually this was all basically orchestrated by Russia. There's been a lot of rumours, you have seen them as well, about this. Well, these men were models, they were Russian rent boys, and lots of lurid rumours about the Prime Minister, also put around by the Russian bot farms. But basically, these models were paid by a Russian diplomat who styled himself on Telegram as L Money. Wonderful, mm-hmm. EL being his initials. Mm. So when we talk about the threat from Russia, what are we actually talking about? Are we going to have, you know, Russia, you know, the little green men, you know, turning up like they did in Crimea and in Ukraine mainland? What do we actually mean by a Russian threat?
9: I think we mean several things. We often talk about attack under the threshold, under the radar, as it were, and those are the sort of things that you're just talking about that we're seeing all the time in the so-called grey zone. But I think what's more concerning, and I think this is what in the back of Putin's mind, he would love to test the strength of Article 5 of the North Atlantic Treaty. He would like nothing more than to cause division in NATO and to cause NATO to fragment.
1: He doesn't need any help with that.
9: Well, I don't know. I think NATO has held together pretty well, actually, over the last few years. But scrape Putin to the core, you've got an unreconstructed KGB colonel who in the late 1980s, beloved Soviet Union and Warsaw Pact, disintegrated in the face of strong leadership from Ronald Reagan and Margaret Thatcher and the unity of NATO. He would love nothing more than to fracture NATO to be able to increase Russia's influence. Now, how would he do that? Well, let's say if there was a ceasefire in Ukraine at some point. It will give the Russians the chance to reconstitute their forces. Yeah. They could go again in Ukraine, or they could decide to perhaps make a small incursion into one of the Baltic states, yeah, just to test the veracity of NATO. Would we stand by Article 5? Would we stand? Would the Germans stand? Would the Americans stand? And that's what he wants to test. And that's a real danger for us and the alliance.
1: I think we'll fail that test. I genuinely think that NATO, with it, and again, he doesn't largely do tanks rolling in very obviously with the Russian flag. It's all done very slowly and surreptitiously and bringing in Russian speakers and the like, isn't it? But this is the thing. The Article 5, and you will know this far better than I do, but doesn't actually require military action by NATO members to, you know, attack on one is attack on all. It requires them to sort of, you know, act as one and, you know, and treat it as an attack on all. But it doesn't require them to, you know, basically send the military forces to protect that nation. Realistically, I mean, I don't think Donald Trump would be there. I'm not even entirely sure that many other NATO countries would be there.
9: Well, I think the big thing is to take action now to make sure that our military capability is strong enough to deter further aggression.
1: Now, How strong does that have to be? Because, well, the Chief of the Defence Staff, Sir Richard Knighton, this morning to the Lords Defence Committee has warned the armed forces here in Britain currently, if the level of funding does not increase, we'll have to dial back exercise and operational activity. We can't even do exercise. We can't even do proper training right now.
9: Well, I mean, this is another symptom of the difficulties that the defence budget is in. And, all right, the over-expenditure often comes from the defence procurement, the procurement of equipment.
1: Yeah.
9: And there's much more equipment that we actually need, particularly modern equipment such as we're seeing demonstrated on the battlefield in Ukraine today. But where savings often have to be made to try and bail out the equipment side is on the operating side. Now, this is really dangerous because soldiers, sailors, airmen and marines, they like to do their job, they like to go and exercise, they like to train, they're professionals, they want to be at the top of their game and they need to train. But actually, when you start to cut that back just to save a relatively small amount of money to fill other holes in the defence budget, that's when you're really standing into danger. And this just underlines again, if the CDS was saying to the Defence Committee this morning that these are the challenges, it just indicates the difficulty that the MOD is in and the absolute importance of putting more money into defence. Yeah. And the Treasury has just got to wake up and do it and find it from somewhere and do it pretty quickly.
1: Well, we've
9: wasted a year already.
1: Indeed. Well,
9: since the SDR.
1: It was still too late and it should have been done much sooner, shouldn't it? But, I mean, 2014 should have been the wake-up call. And again, the concerns over Donald Trump, and he said in his statement today, and he's arrived at the G7 summit in Evian, saying, look, you know, I thought that the war in Ukraine would be the easiest to solve, but I spoke to Putin on Sunday, always a bad thing, and he wants them to just do a deal, but there's a lot of, you know, bad blood between these two men. I mean, yeah, we're all surprised by that, but one thing I think a lot of us who thought he was the better choice than Kamala Harris at the time of the election, although concerned about his lack of support for Ukraine, still allowing those weapons to be bought by the Europeans to help that war effort, that he would stand firm on Israel. He's now being very critical of Israel, very critical of Netanyahu. He's got this Iran deal. We haven't seen the details. We've done different versions of it. Certainly the Iranians and the Americans seem to be saying very different things about the Strait of Hormuz and whether it's going to be fully opened. Is there going to have to be a toll? Bizarre $300 billion being provided by Gulf states, as one suggested, to basically rebuild Iran. A strange thing to ask, you know, the UAE and others to do after they've been bombed by Iran, especially as the bombing of Iran has largely been on military targets. No requirement to give up their enriched uranium, etc. I mean, are we likely to end up, whatever this deal actually finally says, in a not just back into sort of situation, you know, the same situation we were in February before the bombing started on the February 28th, but actually in a worse position?
9: I think the answer is probably yes. And I think the situation we could find ourselves in is certainly no better and probably worse than the position of the Obama deal done in 2015. But, you know, you started this question on Israel's position. Well, whether you approve of what Israel has done in Gaza, whether you approve of what other things Israel does, Israel is a sovereign country that has a right to exist. And it has been under the malign influence of Iran through Hezbollah, through Hamas, through the Houthis in Yemen for many, many years. And clearly the Americans and Israelis together had planned to reduce Iran's power at some point. They were pretty successful, although it's a very extravagant, dangerous, bloody way of taking Hamas down. Hezbollah it seemed that they had reduced the threat from Hezbollah, but that has not gone away. And now Donald Trump, so keen to get a deal, is really shackling the Israelis from wanting to continue their attacks on Iran. So whichever way you look at it, Donald Trump hasn't really achieved very much. Probably the outcome is no better, but probably worse than where we were in 2015. Iran now knows that it can control a fifth of the world's oil supply by having its foot on the neck of the West, by controlling the Straits of Hormuz. Whichever way you look at it, Donald Trump has not done a good deal. And if he does an equally not good deal with Putin, frankly, Ukraine's in trouble.
1: Yeah, absolutely.
9: Which is why we have to stand up really strongly.
1: And have the ability, coalition of the willing, but not able is no use to anybody. Realistically, if he had, I mean, I'm sure the Pentagon would have been advising this, secured the Strait of Hormuz such as that was possible before the bombing in Iran started and the taking out of the Tehran leaders. If they had done that, if they had been able to come to the table and get a deal, with the massive economic impact that we've seen, and the damage, you know, and the reprisals on Gulf states, etc., would it have been worth it to prevent Iran getting a nuclear weapon? Would that cost be worth it? Because a lot of people are saying this is a war of choice. I don't personally view, I think the timing is choice. I don't personally view it as a war of choice. I think the nuclear, a nuclear armed Iran is such an existential danger to the Western world that it's untenable. Do you believe that was, if the war had been operated in the correct way, that it would have been the right decision to do?
9: Yes, I think a strategic objective that is entirely legitimate is denying Iran a nuclear weapon. A second objective was actually denying their, or reducing their capability to produce and use ballistic missiles, which have been striking US bases in other Gulf states over the last little while. Well, neither of those things have been achieved at the present moment. And it's a failure of strategic understanding not to have realised just potentially how strong a position Iran was by being able to control the Straits of Hormuz. Yeah. And I think it's that which has probably brought Trump to the table, because he realises that he's adversely affected the international economy, and it's also affecting the economy back in the United States. And if he wants to make America great again, he wants people to feel better off, he's done the reverse.
1: Yeah, absolutely.
9: It's a funny old thing how governments manage to do that.
1: It is a funny old thing. I think a lot of us are at the point where not we want military coups, but a lot of us seem to view, and it's interesting how much reverence there is to government ministers of any political party if they have served in the military, because there's a recognition you have to get the job done. You can't just talk in sound bites, you actually have to deliver. Otherwise, people die. It's very, very straightforward. You know, during lockdowns and COVID, it was like, right, we need something done. Right, get the army to do it. It was constant refrain, wasn't it? I think a lot of us are getting to the point where we're thinking, maybe we'd be better off if we were run by one of you guys or girls than run by the politicians. What would you do differently if you were, just say you were Prime Minister, what would you do differently?
9: Well, what I will say is that Dan Jarvis has got a very respected military track record, and he is now Secretary of State for Defence. You've got a military man there. I think the really important thing is you've got to decide what your strategic objectives are, both internationally and domestically, and make a plan to achieve them.
1: You should start that end and then find the money.
9: And then work back, but then critically, as the Prime Minister, you've got to articulate what it is that you want to do. You've got to communicate well. You've got to speak to your own narrative. And then the people in the country will understand we have got a threat to our security, therefore we must spend more money. We have got a burgeoning welfare budget, which is not under control, so we're going to have to do things differently. We've got to get more young people back into work. We'll make a plan to do it. But you've got to talk about these things, take the people with you, and then they'll understand, and then they will work with you.
1: Wouldn't that be nice?
9: Yes.
1: just thinking, wouldn't that be nice? Lord Dannett, I mean, it's absolutely fantastic to have you in the studio. I know sitting next to us, obviously listening to all that, editor of Spiked Online, I'm sure you'd like to come in briefly with your response to what he's had to say.
6: I was just thinking about the Donald Trump question, because I think one of the reasons that he's been, in some senses, refreshing for international affairs, he's like the child in the Emperor with No Clothes. He's pointing out, why aren't these NATO allies paying their way?
1: Absolutely.
6: Why are we so relaxed about these Islamist lunatics maybe having a nuclear weapon? Problem is, at the end of the day, he is still a child in so many ways. So actually kind of following through on any of that, I think it just shows that Western powers, if they want to be taken seriously on the world stage, but also if they're going to navigate the issues in their own national interest, they need to, notwithstanding NATO, stand on their own two feet.
1: Lord Dan?
9: You're absolutely right on the first of those points. European countries have not, we've not been paying our way in terms of the collective security of Europe, and we've relied far too much on the American nuclear umbrella and on the American conventional umbrella. And the one good thing Donald Trump has done is actually saying to us Europeans, come on, you've got to spend more on your own defence.
1: Absolutely.
9: But now, Julia, we've actually got to do it.
1: Yeah.
9: There's no point talking the talk, as he did at Munich. He's got to walk the walk and put some more money on the table now so that contracts can be let to defence industry, British industry. And, of course, that will all help growth as well. So we start to get into the upward cycle.
1: Absolutely.
9: Straightforward if you get on and do it.
1: Well, I mean, it's almost like it's really obvious to everyone who's sane and paying attention, isn't it? Lord Dannett, former head of the British Army, thank you very much. Great to have you in the studio. We're going to take a quick break. I'd love to get your thoughts on all of that. 0344 499 1000. Up next, we are going to be talking to David Shipley, investigative journalist, about why the Tories are pledging to strip judges of their powers to prevent deportations of illegal migrants. That's up next. This is Talk.
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1: Good afternoon. Welcome back to the show, 12:35. Thank you very much for joining us. So good to talk to Sir Richard Dannett live in the studio. Covered a lot of ground there. And again, just talking sense. But yeah, should we call in? Should we just have a military coup? Would that be easier? Would we do better? Tom Slater's sniggering. I'm getting to the point where the politicians keep failing us. Oh, by the way, latest very exciting news. Prince George, the child of the Prince and Princess of Wales, is going to go to Eton College as his school. Is he the older one? I'm assuming he's the older one.
6: Yeah.
1: I don't know. I don't keep
6: I've
1: up
6: lost
1: on
6: track.
1: This. All I know is Charlotte and I share the same birthday. That's all I know. I'm older than her. Future king of this country is going to go to the poshest, most expensive school in the country. What a surprise.
6: Mm. Mm-hmm. No, that's a
1: man
6: real
1: of the people.
6: But what did we expect? They're not going to send
1: him
6: to
1: the
6: local
1: comp. Why not? If the local comp's good enough for other people, why not send? Wouldn't that be refreshing?
6: No, exactly.
1: Wouldn't that be refreshing?
6: Run the risk of getting a shank, you know. But that's still... You can't do that, can you?
1: I mean, word really worried me for a moment.
6: I'm anti-monarchy, and even I would think that would be ridiculous. If you're going to have a monarchy, do it, you know, do it properly.
1: Do it properly. Put them in coattails and white tie.
6: You can't be a little bit pregnant. You shouldn't have a little bit of a monarchy in mind.
1: There we are. Your thoughts? Always welcome. Right, let's talk about some other stories we haven't got to yet. David Shipley, he's an investigative journalist and joins us once again to talk about various different political issues, actually. David, thank you for joining us.
18: What's better?
1: This is really interesting. The Tories got a speech today from Chris Philp, the Shadow Home Secretary. They want to strip judges of their powers to rule on migrants' appeals against deportation. They also say they're going to quit the European Convention of Human Rights. My goodness, they got dragged kicking and screaming to that position and scrap the judicial tribunal system that migrants use. I mean, we've got to welcome this, haven't we? We've got a completely and utterly, utterly infected judicial system on this account, and they're just letting anyone and everyone stay with the most spurious grounds.
18: Yeah, I mean, I think it's interesting, of course, that Reform announced these policies before the local elections.
1: Yeah.
18: And now we're seeing the Tories shifting as well. I think the reality is using the courts to negotiate our way through whether people could stay in the country or not, maybe worked when there were a very small number of people coming.
1: Yeah.
18: Now it's just become a mechanism for making the country ungovernable. So yeah. I think this shift in making all migration matters non-judiciable is absolutely a good thing.
1: But also, these people are utterly captured. People often talk about, if we leave the ECHR, we leave this, but actually the people who are making these decisions are themselves utterly captured. A lot of the lawyers, and certainly the NGOs, the charities, but the judges themselves, we've seen some ridiculous rulings. You know, the Albanian guy whose son wouldn't like chicken nuggets in Albania, didn't like foreign nuggets. We've had, you know, people, you know, just, you know, a guy convicted of paedophilia who was not allowed contact with his own children, surprisingly, without another adult present to protect his own children. But he wasn't deported so he could keep his family. They're completely, they're not just over-interpreting or exaggerating this, you know, Article 8, the right to a family and private life. They are completely turning it on its head, ignoring, I keep going on about this, the second paragraph of it, which means, you know, when there's an issue of national security, criminality, etc., etc., that overrides those rights. I mean, otherwise, anyone and everyone, mass murderers and paedophiles, can stay in the country at their will.
18: Yeah, and I think there's a number of factors behind this, aren't there? First of all, the people who become immigration judges have generally worked as immigration lawyers, and generally immigration lawyers are very in favour of immigration. Secondly, the whole charity nexus is often actually funded by either by the state or by big foundations which are very pro-migration. There was a great report called Breaking the Blob out by a think tank called Cambridge Circus Research recently, which really looked into how this works. But the money flows often from the taxpayer to these charities which actually sue us to prevent us from deporting people. And yes, the way the convention has been interpreted has been really twisted. One thing that always I think is shocking is the way the prohibition against inhuman treatment and torture has been grown, so that there's been cases where people have said, I can't possibly be sent back to France because I've been made destitute there. They won't house me as Britain does, and therefore that would be inhuman treatment. You can't do that to me. You know, that's ridiculous. So of course we should be able to deport people to perfectly civilized countries next door, or France. And
1: I love that, perfectly civilized countries next door or France.
18: It is. You know, like, of course we have to go to this, right? Like, and the legal system just doesn't work anymore. And I think we often make the mistake of thinking of laws as geography. So if there's a feature of the world that we have to deal with. They're actually just tools. And when a particular set of laws no longer serves our purpose, we should discard them.
1: The laws are fine. It's the people who are supposedly interpreting them, in my view, completely and utterly distorting and perverting them because they've got their own political head, because they're all a bunch. You can't get into the judiciary now. I've got a very good friend who's a senior judge. It's weird, you know you're old when you've got friends who've become judges. And they talk about, you know, they're fairly woke themselves, but the wokery. And we've seen this recently, you know, with the Henry Nova that case, haven't we, with, you know, what police officers are expected to do in terms of the jumping through hoops. You don't get to any senior role in any public sector organisation now unless you sign up to this stuff.
18: Yes,
1: open borders, you know, immigrants good.
18: And that applies across sort of governance as well. So if you're applying for a non-exec in any of these organisations to sit on a board, you'll be asked what your attitude is to equality and diversity as part of that interview process.
1: Yep.
18: You know, it's a statement of faith, really.
1: McCarthyite, really, isn't it?
18: Yeah, I think it's clearly quite sinister. But also, I would go further to say much of this law is itself, you know, built in a way which creates these problems. I think the human rights law that we have creates a lot of positive rights which are applied universally, and therefore anybody who gets here is covered by them. And that inherently must create a system where the law will not let us deport people.
1: Well, indeed. Let's talk about this. This is quite an interesting one we've got the Reformer basically saying that they would strip Serco, who has billions in contracts with the government, of any public sector contracts if they, as Serco have said, refuse to basically act and help with deportations of illegal migrants. This is a key reform policy, that they would deport 600,000, they say, of illegal migrants. And again, I don't know why anyone is not in favour of us deporting people with no right to be here. It won't just be boat people; it would be others as well. But basically saying no, they will have to be deported. People are talking about an American-style ICE organisation. Of course, they wouldn't be armed; they wouldn't be in the same situation. But the only reason why we have seen some horrific violence and absolutely unacceptable behaviour from some of the officers, from ICE agents, I would say. But a lot of this has come about because local authorities and demonstrators, protesters, have been preventing them from going about their, you know, electorally mandated legal duty to go to people who have no right to be in the country and remove them. But Reform basically saying, right, if you won't play, you've got a load of contracts putting illegal migrants effectively into, you know, into housing, houses of multiple occupancy and others. If you won't, you know, identify where people are or won't act, you won't get any government contracts. I mean, seems reasonable to me.
18: I think it's perfectly reasonable. The state has a duty to protect its people. And if it's a Reform government elected in 2029 with a mandate to pursue this level of mass deportations and remigration, then of course it must be able to do that. And if corporate entities, be they companies or charities or, you know, other sorts of bodies, seek to oppose that, they would be acting against the interests of the British people and against our national security. And of course the state should use its power in that situation to overrule them. And I think it's great that Nazir Youssef in this case came out now and said, look, you guys need to be on board with this or it's going to hurt.
1: But it is fascinating. We've got the civil service unions. They're already talking about the mass strikes and how they're going to be able to prevent a Reform government or a Reform Tory coalition, if that happens, from actually doing the things they've said they want to do. I mean, it is utterly extraordinary in a democracy that they would think that that was acceptable and to be completely open about it. But then I suppose after the Brexit referendum and the entire state working against the enacting of the biggest democratic vote for anything this country's ever voted for, I mean, we shouldn't really be surprised.
18: Well, exactly. I'm not surprised at all. I think, you know, I, like many on the Leave side, celebrated, well, just almost 10 years ago now.
1: I know. We're there, almost there.
18: Well, then we faced years, didn't we, of this undemocratic, anti-democratic opposition. They would do anything. And I think we must expect the same. And I think this time Reform are thinking very seriously about that and are working through how to write law which cannot be challenged and how to defeat these anti-democratic forces in the wider state, which will seek to oppose what needs to be done. Yeah,
1: absolutely. Can I also ask you about another pledge from Reform? The pledge to increase taxes. It was announced yesterday by Robert Jenrick, the party's economic spokesman, not their shadow treasury minister, we have to say, shadow chancellor. They're pledging to increase taxes for businesses that employ foreign workers. Basically, a rise in national insurance for employers that came up in the 2024 budget. Basically, they're going to keep it for foreign workers, but reduce it for British employed workers to basically disincentivize companies from employing those from abroad. I mean, seems pretty legitimate to me. Seems like a jolly good idea. If these people are desperately needed and they cannot find someone, they'll have to pay that extra cost. But if she's got a choice between a British worker and a foreign worker, it would be cheaper to employ the British worker. That's got to be a good thing for British people, surely.
18: Yeah, but I think some of my good friends on the right would argue we should just have simpler taxes across the board.
1: But I hear to that.
18: But I think there's a really important benefit in making it harder and more expensive to employ foreign nationals. Actually, another part of this is the visa changes which were brought in under Boris, where they simplified the visa sponsorship system. It's actually been a huge driver of the Boris wave. It used to be really expensive and time-consuming and annoying to sponsor visas. Yeah. And those barriers are actually important because we've got an incredibly high level of youth unemployment in this country. If we want to bring that down, we have to make it more appealing and easier for companies to employ young Brits than to import labour from elsewhere.
1: Which is what they are doing. And again, a lot of people say, you know, the argument's been this economic benefit and we're bringing over the brightest and the best. No, I'm sorry, the vast majority of people who are coming are either dependents or they are low-skilled, low-wage workers. You don't make a net contribution.
18: Most of the people who come on the skilled worker visa are not significant contributors either. The contribution is very concentrated in about the top 20 or 30% of earners who come here with a skilled worker visa. So even in the notionally skilled category, most of them aren't there. Yeah.
1: And even then, by the way, we're importing, you know, doctors from countries like Nigeria, where they've got a shortage of doctors. Massive, massive shortage of doctors affecting healthcare there. And we're bringing them in here when we've got plenty of youngsters who are perfectly capable, got the A grades to train to be doctors in this country. It's just extraordinary. David Shipley, investigative journalist, always good to talk to you. Cover a lot of ground there. Thank you very much. Tom Slater, the person sneezing just then.
19: You didn't say bless you.
1: I don't like the bless you thing, but there we are. What do you make of these policies?
19: Well, I think it's just so striking how much the political debate has moved, you know, in terms of on the right of British politics, obviously, but even Labour having to make some kinds of amends on, indefinite leave to remain and what have you, and yeah, the time at which people
1: we're
19: can claim
1: streeting
19: asylum.
1: We're streeting talking about people should fly their union flags with pride today.
19: So whilst people might feel frustrated at the pace of change where migration is concerned, the debate is immeasurably different to where it was, yes, even a few years ago. And I think this is a sign that on this issue, more than any other in British politics, politicians of the right, but also even the existing political establishment, being dragged kicking and screaming, yeah, towards,
1: well,
19: a different
1: basically
19: kind of
1: the lies that we've been told, the economic benefits, yeah, the social question, that it's been exposed. It's as simple as that. Now, listen, a Makerfield by-election has been mentioned. You know what I've got to do now. Put the kettle on. Pop to the loo.
19: Take a deep breath, Julian. It's going to take
1: deep
19: some
1: breath,
19: time.
1: Deep breath. Have a quick drink of water. Here we go. The candidates in the Makerfield by-election on Thursday, which we can't talk about on Thursday, yes. As follows, Jake Austin, Liberal Democrats, Camp Benface Party, Andy Byrne on the Labour Party, Dan Clark, the Libertarian Party, John Dyer, Independent, Ed Gemmell, Clamour Party, Paul Gould, Independent, Alan Howling, Lord Hope, the official Monster Raving Looting Party, Robert Kenyon, Reform UK, Robert Pownall, Protect the Wild, Rebecca Shepherd, Restore Britain, Sarah Wakefield, Green Party, Peter Ward, Rejoin EU, Michael Winstanley, the Conservative Party. We're done. Right, we're going to take a quick break. Up next, going to talk to the wonderful, brilliant historian Martin Whittock about yet more lies about Winston Churchill. How many slurs are going to be thrown up? Basically, one is undoubtedly one of the greatest Britons ever to have lived. And the reason why we're able to have a row about whether or not we should have social media bans for under 16-year-olds in this country right now. And, oh yeah, and we're speaking English. But no, apparently he was just a horrible racist who basically deliberately starved Indians. That, according to a biographer for Churchill, is simply not true. So why is the National Portrait Gallery claiming it is? That's up next. This is Talk.
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8: Major queue still for the M25. The anti-clockwise side still closed from 28 at Brentwood to 26 Waltham Abbey. The queue back to Romford 29 and surrounding routes very slow. A serious collision there. The eastbound M27, junction 5 to 7 to Hedge End. There's a breakdown there blocking a lane. And the clockwise M60, that is still closed at the Swinton interchange for 15. A fuel spillage there. The queue's back towards Ecclestone. That's junction 12. I'm Jules Buckley.
2: Turn on, tune in, speak out. A double dose of reality across the UK, the home of common sense. This is Talk.
1: Good afternoon. Welcome back to the show. 12:51 is the time. I'm Julia Hartley-Brewer. Tom Slater's still with me as well. Tom, just checking. Winston Churchill, racist, not a racist. Good thing, bad thing.
19: I mean, the fact that we're even having this argument is slightly ridiculous.
1: It's such a ridiculous question.
19: Well, this is it. I think it just shows to this desperation to kind of moralise about history. And to also, I think if this was coming from a reasonable reassessment of a particular historical figure, even one of great significance to which we owe an awful lot, that would be one thing. I don't think that's what's driving this constant reappraisal of Churchill. I think it's just about national self-loathing and the desire to paint everything in history, even what was supposed to be, well, you know, our greatest hour standing against fascism has also kind of corrupted and stained. That's what I think all of this
1: is about. Absolutely. Well, look, we've got a Winston Churchill in the National Portrait Gallery. The National Portrait Gallery has claimed in an artwork that the wartime Prime Minister deliberately starved Indians. He inflicted mass starvation on India, willfully is the word they used, during the Bengal famine of 1943. This, of course, is a taxpayer-funded institution overlooking Trafalgar Square. Square. It's a 40-minute film by an artist called Helen Kamuk, whose voiceover narration claims the leader used mass starvation as a weapon of war. Well, a biographer of Winston Churchill, Lord Roberts of Belgravia, has written a letter signed by another 50 peers as well, including Churchill's grandson, Lord Soames, describing the film as an ideologically motivated rant and saying it's also historically ludicrous and those claims are foul and vile. Well, let's talk about this with historian and commentator Martin Whittock. Good afternoon to you, Martin.
0: Good afternoon.
1: Explain for those of us who went to the sort of schools where no one taught us anything, let alone about these sort of details, what happened in the Bengal famine of 1943, and why would anyone make a claim that the starvation of people there was deliberate by our Prime Minister?
0: OK, the Bengal famine, as you said, took place in 1943, Bengal in India, and an estimated up to 3 million people died there. Huge numbers. Wavell, the viceroy to India, described the Bengal famine as one of the biggest disasters ever before any people under British rule. He said it caused huge damage to the Empire's reputation. The question is, why did it happen and how did the government respond? And those are the two key questions. So the first thing is the causes. The causes of the famine were out of government hands. There'd been a devastating cyclone. There'd been rice crop diseases. And the Japanese occupation of Burma, of course, to the east, had cut off crucial grain supplies. Tackling it was made very difficult by shipping shortages and the dangers of Japanese submarines in the Bay of Bengal. Yeah,
1: bearing in mind this is the middle of the war.
0: Yes, yes. Yeah. And of course, war demands occupied huge amounts of government energy. But it is undeniable that government decisions seem to have made things worse. Exports still happened from India during the famine. The government did ignore pleas from British officials in India, and it just didn't give it the kind of attention it might have deserved. Yeah. It's not helped by the fact that, for example, during one government discussion about the famine, Secretary of State Leopold Amory recorded that Churchill suggested any aid sent would be insufficient because, quote unquote, Indians breed like rabbits. Now, clearly, that was extremely unhelpful and is shocking. Most historians nowadays see, as a balanced view, see the Bengal famine as a mixture of tragic circumstances beyond the government controls, but also negligence and lack of focus. And my soundbite would be that while the crisis of war clearly added to the situation, there was lethal indifference and negligence. There was not murderous intent.
1: There's a difference between something when literally fighting for the survival of your country, dealing with a world war, where unfortunately this was not a top priority. Now, we can argue that it should have been among the top priorities, but it wasn't. I think in those circumstances, understandable, but that's very, very different. It doesn't excuse it, but very, very different from deliberately going, I don't care, or deliberately orchestrating the famine, which is clearly not what happened, but deliberately going, let's make sure that 3 million people die unnecessarily.
0: Yeah, and that's clearly extremely unhelpful. And these kind of complicated debates are not helped by those kind of extreme statements. Yeah. It should be noted, though, in late 1943, Churchill did appoint Field Marshal Wavell as Viceroy of India, and by utilising the military and distributing supplies, the famine was ended. But that does raise the question whether it could have been averted with more concern and energy shown earlier.
1: But this is very different from, say, you know, what happened in Ukraine and the mass starvation of many millions more than that. I think it was 14 million in Ukraine, where it was a deliberate policy. They confiscated grain for Russia. They literally, quite deliberately, orchestrated a famine to kill people, to kill off any chance of an uprising against the Soviet Union. I mean, that's very, very different. That was deliberate mass murder. But this thing, this isn't the first time that Churchill has been alive. And again, a lot of these conversations always ignore context. They ignore historical context. They ignore, you know, the wartime context, priorities. And often we see when we have criticism of some of our, you know, former, you know, greatest Britons, I think everyone would agree he's one of our greatest Britons. Anyone who got a clue what they're talking about in terms of saving us in the Second World War is that, and indeed Western civilization, I would argue, but they're actually, you know, trying to judge someone by the standards of today.
0: And you're quite right to say this is very, very different to the Holodomor, as it's sometimes described, which was the death by starvation that happened in Ukraine in the early 1930s. That was deliberate policy done in order to do that and to achieve that. And it achieved that appallingly. This was not deliberate policy. Yeah. And I think what this challenges, though, is when we look at our people like Churchill, heroic hero, war leader, we have to recognise that it doesn't make somebody perfect. No. And there are times when they make terrible mistakes. And we're right to say that was a terrible mistake. That was a bad attitude. But that does not itself take away from the other things they achieved as well. What we need to deal with, we need to deal with not caricatures, but complex people from the past, yeah. Recognizing the good things and the bad things and having open debates and not reducing it to sound bites. And these kind of statements of deliberate starvation to punish the Indians, I do not think is at all helpful in facing up to big mistakes that were made, including by Churchill, and attitudes that were wrong. But we need frank and open debate, not these kind of polarised debates.
1: Absolutely. Martin Whittock, absolutely fantastically put, historian commentator there, Martin Whittock. Tom said, this is the thing, this all started with the whole, Winston Churchill was racist. Again, always constantly judging everybody by the views that apparently we all have to hold, 10 minutes ago, difficult to keep up. But judging everything by, in America the same, this whole, a president, a former president is written off, a hero of the revolution written off because they own slaves. Well, yeah, everyone did then.
19: No, exactly. It's just a recipe for having no heroes whatsoever or none that were around any longer than 10 minutes ago.
1: Well, none that were white and Western.
19: That as well. It's ridiculous. And this moralising
1: about... Have they heard about what happened with Gandhi? Really?
19: And also what's happening in the world all over the shop even at the moment. There's complexity throughout history and the refusal to hold to that, I think, just speaks to that this is just a political thing dressed up as a discussion about history.
1: I think everyone's just had enough of this whole, just like, the attacks on... we don't have to deify somebody to be realistic about them, but this non-stop attacks, basically everything that happened in our past and everyone who was important in our past is somehow an awful racist whatever. And it's just, oh, come on, can we just get some sense of reality? Anyway, talking of reality, Ian Collins is here.
3: Bring back Mother Teresa. Everything was good under Therese.
1: Oh, yeah, I've got some stories I can tell
3: you. She's got, she's got a checkered history
1: Everyone does, we're human beings. I dread to think what your checkered history is.
19: Well, we all know.
3: Thank you very much indeed.
19: The streets remember.
1: There we go.
3: I never set fire to anything, put that way. Okay? That's all I'm saying in my defence. Aside from that, we are looking at divided politics. How did we get here? The toxicity of our system. We no longer have political opponents, we have enemies.
1: Oh, absolutely.
3: How did we get to that stage?
1: Absolutely. Ian Collins up next. He's not my enemy, he's my friend. Big thanks to Tom Slade, big thanks to you for your calls. This is Talk.
21: Talk. News. 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On the Hour. Headlines.
22: US President Donald Trump says Iran has agreed not to have a nuclear weapon as part of a deal to end the war.
23: They will not develop, purchase, buy, or any other thing. They're not going to acquire a nuclear weapon. If they do, all hell will rain down on them.
22: Speaking at a meeting of the leaders of the world's seven richest nations, President Trump called the agreement fair and good. He also claims the Strait of Hormuz has partially reopened. Wes Streeting says Sir Keir Starmer should set out a timetable for standing down as Prime Minister if Andy Burnham wins the Makerfield by-election. The former health secretary has again said he plans to stand in a Labour leadership contest if one is triggered.
24: It doesn't have to be a bitter contest. And I think the test of us as aspiring leaders is how we choose to conduct ourselves and how we choose to engage with each other. We can try and play games if we want. Not only would the country lose, but Labour would lose.
22: Mr. Streeting says the party is struggling with leadership, policy and culture. Sir Keir Starmer insists he'll bring the change people desperately need, though. Later, Angela Rayner will be giving a speech at Unison's conference in Brighton. A woman accused of killing two girls when she crashed into a primary school in southwest London has appeared in court. 49-year-old Claire Fremantle has been charged with causing death by dangerous driving in Wimbledon in July 2023. She wasn't asked to enter a plea and is due back in court next month. It's thought Anthony Gordon will get the nod over Marcus Rashford for tomorrow's England World Cup opener against Croatia. Jude Bellingham and John Stones are also expected to start, but we're not sure about Bukayo Saka, who's on his way back from injury. There's commentary, of course, on the match on our sister station TalkSport from 9 p.m. And Prince George will be following in the footsteps of his dad, William. Kensington Palace has confirmed he'll be going to Eton College starting in September. That's the latest. I'm Tom Crowsdale.
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6: Across the UK, on DAB+, on YouTube, on the app, on your mobile, the home of common sense. This is Talk. Is it real or is it Ian Collins' Afternoon Empire?
3: And good afternoon. Yes, welcome to the home of common sense. Thank you to Julia. She's back tomorrow at 10 o'clock. 10 years on from the murder of Joe Cox. Warnings of death threats, mass abuse and poisoned political discourse are creating a huge divide in the way we engage in politics. But are there other reasons why there's such a wedge between political views? When did your opponent become your enemy? Well, look at that. And how has politics become so darn toxic? Thoughts on that coming up. Also this afternoon, the Prime Minister's social media ban has faced immediate pushback from the likes of Apple and Google. They oppose the government's preferred age verification approach over privacy concerns, whilst the announcement has been branded a rush job and platforms warn that teenagers will simply migrate to unregulated alternatives. That's absolutely true, that last point. How do we regulate the unregulated? Details to come. And the man who killed Henry Novak has had his 21-year sentence referred to the Court of Appeal as unduly lenient. This, of course, was as body cam footage of the teenager's final moments continues to spark debate and protest. We'll bring you everything you need to know. There's always some breaking news right here on Afternoons. 0344 499 1000 is where you get in touch. You can leave a voice note there as well. And, of course, you can message 87222. So we start here. This was 10 years ago today.
9: Just before 1 o'clock today, Joe Cox, MP for Batley and Spenborough, was attacked in Market Street, Birstall. I am now very sad to have to report that she has died as a result of her injuries.
3: It was indeed truly shocking when that news came through, not least because this was a wife and a mother. But wider than that, this was a public representative, an elected politician, who had the audacity to have a different view to someone else. And that person took it to the most lethal levels. Her words were, "We've got far more in common than that which divides us." They're quoted often, but perhaps they feel less true today than they did when she said that. You might think it would be the other way round. The chronology would be, no, that would be a totemic point when we all sort of pulled together a bit. So why has Britain become more divided, more territorial, more angry, more toxic? Partly, perhaps, because increasingly we live in different realities. Social media has replaced the village square with thousands upon thousands of digital tribes, each convinced they possess the truth while everyone else is either stupid or evil. Outrage travels faster than understanding. Anger gets more clicks than compromise. And, of course, Joe Cox is not the only example of people taking things too far.
13: Mr. Annie, is this a terrorist attack?
14: I mean, I guess, yeah, I killed an MP. And I done it. Yeah, okay.
3: That was the police interview after the death of David Amos, the Conservative MP. A terror attack. It's not just over here. Charlie Kirk assassinated in the United States because he had a different opinion to others. Even Donald Trump has had more than one attempt on his life. How did politics become this toxic? I mean, man alive, only saying this out loud, you begin to think, wow, I mean, this is a kind of strange era we're in. All this has all happened in the last 10 years. Of course, previous, people would have taken things into their own hands, but the examples I've given there all sit within the last decade. But there's something deeper going on here, I sense. For many people, politics is no longer about public services or tax rates, etc. It's become about identity, about immigration, Brexit, culture, gender, class, national pride. These are questions of who we are, not simply what we believe. When politics becomes identity, disagreement then feels really personal. A challenge to an opinion is like a challenge to your existence. 0344 499 1000. And add to all of that, of course, years of economic pressure, declining trust in institutions, stagnant living standards, and a growing sense that nobody is actually listening in places like Westminster, and frustration begins to harden into resentment, real resentment. Most people remain decent. Most people remain peaceful and tolerant. Yet when societies lose faith in their ability to solve problems, anger rushes to fill the vacuum. That may be the real reason of the last decade of what's happened since Joe Cox's death. And I mentioned only yesterday on the programme that there was we had a guest on the programme, Liam Deacon. He's a former Brexit Party press officer, now a Reform supporter. He was on the programme last Friday, probably. The clip of Liam on the show went onto Twitter, and the world lost its mind. I've never seen such liberal use of the F word, the C bomb dropped, challenges on his family. Those that then argued in support of him were told they had no right to live, threats of sexual assault. I mean, this was all over a man with a different opinion. 0344 499 1000. Just answer me this. I mean, social media would be certainly a player in this discussion. How has politics become so toxic? What's your interpretation of what happened

0: corridors of Westminster?
1: I think it's recognised to an extent, but you're right when you say that we live in our different sort of worlds, you know, so there will be people from a particular background, political background, yes, predominantly on the left, who will have a view that all of the outrage is just conducted by maybe a small group of small-minded little, yes, Englanders, rather than actually understanding. And it doesn't matter how many times, you know, they could be told through elections and at the ballot box, whether that was through Brexit, as you talked about earlier on, whether it's through the emergence of Reform as a party winning local elections. Yeah. You know, the message is becoming clearer by the day. So it depends how politicians then interpret that. But there's a whole list of things that you talked about, you know, you're absolutely right in the list that you read out, and it's hard to pinpoint where exactly things have gone wrong, but you could include things like, you know, the July bombings in 2007 and in 2005.
0: Yeah, good point.
1: You could talk about the Manchester Arena bombings, you could talk about the stabbing in Reading, the Westminster Bridge attack, the London Bridge attack, all the crime that we're seeing in our newspapers, in the column inches, day in, day out. That is what is getting to the heart of people, where they feel that this country's lost control and it's lost direction, and it's screaming out for politicians, a political class, to deal with it.
0: Yeah, and I wonder, you know, I mentioned social media, which has sort of provided the conch for literally everybody to have a view. Now, there's lots you can, I'm sure, God knows how many dissertations have been written in the last 10 years on social media, and certainly in the last couple, on its effects or lack of effects or its relevance or its permanency or whatever. But it really is some kind of place, isn't it? I mean, when you, and you're sort of forced to wonder how real it is. Is this just a, most people, we should say, are not actively on social on social media. Most people will never see this stuff. You know, it gets passed around, it gets shared, it gets lots of likes and hits, and you're sort of forgiven for thinking that the entire world is behind this opinion or that opinion. But you could go out onto the streets and you won't find anybody who's heard of the person that has said it or anything like that. You know, this is just a we are the new media kind of thing. Not really, not certainly when you look at the accuracy or the lack of in terms of news. But it's divided people. So is it people who are just were already angry with their life, have found a sort of an avenue, a kind of valve through which they can get their anger, their annoyance, their frustrations out, and then they attach it to something? And is it all of that? I mean, this is psychiatry stuff.
1: No, you're absolutely right. There are some people out there who, I was about to say good people, but they're not good people. There are just people out there who are very good at tapping into, I think, people's fears, their worries, the extremes on both sides of the debate, left and right, but without providing a solution. But by the time that they've articulated the real problem and the headline and grabbed everybody's attention as to whether it's a crime that's taken place, a vile crime, whether it's, you know, the influx of migrants that are coming into our country, all things that people can be absolutely and rightly outraged about, without providing a solution. And then, because things are, I hate to say it, you know, slightly more complicated than anything, you know, it seems. It is not as simple as saying stop the boats or smash the gangs. And again, that is the problem of the political class. They come up with these slogans and then fail to deliver. People get angry about that. And then politicians wonder why the people are angry about it, because you've given them something, you've told them that you're going to do something without any sort of meat on the bones, without any kind of explanation as to how you're going to do it. And then, of course, you don't see the delivery of it. And that's when people then get angry, and that's when you start to see tensions boil over. You know, these things don't happen overnight. What we saw in Southport a couple of years ago, what we've seen in Belfast, totally wrong to be protesting. Don't set your own community alight, for goodness sake. That's just the worst thing you can do. But, you know, people don't just flick a switch and think, right, today I'm going to go and protest. I'm going to get violent on my own streets. It's got to a point where people are at simmering. They've been simmering for a long time, and now tensions have just boiled over.
0: When you, the man responsible for the murder of Joe Cox, who apparently shouted Britain first with, now whether that was Britain first, as in there is a political organisation by that name, whether it's that or whether it's just a general term. Now, if you were to sit this person down, I don't imagine you'd get much solid discourse from this man. I don't imagine, you know, if you asked him about his, you know, inner views on the kind of inadequacies of taxation within a certain demographic, or his, I don't think he'd know the answers to that. I don't think he would be genned up. I don't think this was somebody you'd like to, I mean, I appreciate that, you know, people who carry out horrible crimes are not always thick. There are some very intelligent people who've done horrendous things. But it's a feeling, isn't it? I don't know.

0: To be that angry that you think I'm going to shoot and stab a member of parliament in broad daylight while other people are around. I mean, where does that come from? Is that is that somebody who's so engaged in the political process that they've looked at everything and they've weighed up the pros and the cons and they've realised that there is a terrible thing going on here and I must be the person to stop it, even if it means killing someone? I don't think it's that thought out. I think this is, it's idiocy mixed with heady levels of, you know, sheer toxicity and evilness, whatever words you want to use. I don't think it's somebody who is intellectually engaged in political discussion and conversation.
1: No, I think you're absolutely right. And, you know, there might be some, you know, delusions there or whatever, you know, why people come to the conclusion that they then are motivated to do the actions that they carry out. You're absolutely right. And look, that is, you know, you will have people who are on the far right that will go and attack people, as was that case. But there are people on the, I mean, to call it left and right, but on the far left, the people who are radical extremists. And
0: well, think of the death of Charlie Kirk, who was assassinated, again, broad daylight, his family literally sitting in the audience when this happened, because somebody had a different political opinion to him.
1: And I think you're absolutely
0: how engaged were they? So this is the sort of the left version, you know?
1: Yeah.
0: Again, I think these are not people. I think if you sat down the shooter and said, come on, let's have this out, let's talk about the American system and where everything's gone horribly wrong, I don't think they have a clue.
1: No, but the irony is that's what Charlie Kirk sort of was all about, you know, sitting there just, you know, in a chair with a tent over him to say, come and have a conversation. You know, we might disagree politically, we might disagree on lots of things. But I think there is a scary element of, I should say, people who I think are indoctrinated with a particular set of views that they might have found online, that social media might have told them, you must sign up to this bandwagon, you must sign up to that bandwagon, you must be pro-trans, you must be pro-Palestine, you must be pro-whatever bandwagon is going. And then, of course, once you sort of maybe find your own path and realise, actually, oh, you know, I might not agree with that. And then you become slightly confused and then you become sort of slightly isolated and then you take matters into your own hands. It can be a bit of a downward spiral. But, you know, you've only got to look at the Prevent strategy in the UK, you know, the Prevent programme, which is there to try and stop and identify people who might be problematic and go on to commit acts of terrorism, whether it's on the right and the left, whether it's far-right extremism. But we do see, and this is why I think the public are becoming particularly increasingly angry in the UK, because there is a more of a threat, these aren't my words, these are a threat from the Prevent, of, you know, a radical extremism, Islamist extremism ideology in this country that has committed far more attacks in this country than those on the far right. Or far-right politics, if you take that particular view. And that's where I think people are now sort of starting to get fed up. When you see lots of people come in those small boats that now might pose a threat, when we've got that threat in the first place, it's that idea of fairness and balance that I think the British public, more often than not, are getting more angry about. And that could be a reason why they voted Brexit. That could be a reason why you're seeing the emergence of other parties on the right, whether it's Reform, whether it's Restore, people are talking about. And that's why you're seeing, I think, a retraction from people that might have been once happy to jump on every bandwagon and every sort of idea of progress going, and now we're not seeing that.
0: But are they're kind of sort of, some of these things are single issue things, because if you said to somebody, right, here's a party, it's a new sort of left-wing party, the Green Party, or you looked at Restore on the right, etc., and said, OK, tell us, just run over their agricultural policy. And I think most people go, what? I don't have no idea. Right. Okay, what about then in their education policy? Maybe that's a little easier to digest. I don't know. Yeah. So it's just that one bit that really gets you. So on the left, it's the bit where you're going to tax rich people out of their pants in order to save the planet. You like that bit, but you don't know anything else about green policies. On the other side, I love the deportation idea, but beyond that, no idea what their defence policy is.
1: Yeah.
0: So there's all of that. I'm looking at people like, have you heard of Marina Perkis?
1: I have, yes.
0: You have? Have you ever done a TV thing with
1: I have, yes.
0: Have you?
1: Yes,
0: really?
1: Yes.
0: I didn't ask, it's not a trick question.
1: No,
0: Charlie.
1: No,
0: it's not about to walk in the room.
1: No, hello.
0: Well, here she is.
1: Marina.
0: So.
1: I'd like to hear where you're going with that story, but what I was going to say is, when you talked about the media also have a responsibility to not pit, I think, people against each other who are just of the extremes either side, just to create those clicks,
0: yeah,
1: to create those viewers. If that's what people are looking for, then I'm afraid that's sometimes not really me, because, you know, I like to be able to, having had a background in politics, as you very kindly advertised my CV, you know, like to be able to bring solutions.
0: Well, I wouldn't even mention it, frankly, Charlie, but, you know, I thought I would. But,
1: it's all my fault.
0: Well, the reason I mentioned Perkis is because there's a sort of great example, you know, of a, you know, in my view, in my own view, sort of left-wing half-wit, gobs a lot, speaks a lot, doesn't really say anything of any real substance, nothing you'd go, wow, she's good, unless you're also a left-wing half-wit. Then you would listen to her and go, she's amazing. Now, I was just looking under my investigation into this subject at some of the things that she tweeted. I mean, this is a person that it seems like a perfectly, I'm sure if you sat down and had a glass of Pinot Grigio with her, she's a perfectly amicable person. Maybe you've done that as well, Charlie. I don't know.
1: No, we haven't had a wine. We've had a small talk in the green room, and that's probably about as far as it goes.
0: Small talk in the green room, yeah, or a small talk. But I know the reason I mentioned Jo Cox is because she mentions in her, in fact, she retweets or reposts, as it's called now, Brendan Cox, the husband of Jo Cox, about it being 10 years. Now, she would never retweet 10 years after Charlie Kirk was killed. She would probably not even retweet the same for a politician of a different flavour, or she might tenuously do. I don't know. I'm not trying to malign her personally. I just completely disagree with her views, and I find her views to be so overtly forthright, but the scaffolding of her arguments collapses on first glimpse, frankly, let alone challenge. But she wouldn't do that, so she's attached to this left-wing thing she can't get out of. She's like someone's put her in a left-wing sack and said, right, you're in there for good. Whatever you do, stick within that, so don't go anywhere else, don't start understanding people. And then on the other side, you'd look at somebody like Tommy Robinson, I suppose. So she's got 500,000 followers. He's got, like, 2 million or something.
1: Yeah,
0: so
1: yeah,
0: these are people with big numbers. And then, of course, people then repost and share what they've said. 1.4 million, 284,000, another one, 15 million. I mean, goodness me, the list goes on. So that you get big numbers on these things by being at the extreme ends. But how did it get to that? How did it get that you've got to be that extreme in order to gain any kind of traction? And does that traction take us anywhere other than into a more toxic place politically?
1: I think, I'm afraid it doesn't, because it's an end to nowhere, really, because you can be popular and have a particular populist view for a period of time, but everything is cyclical. You know, at the end of the day, people still, you know, when any politician goes knocking on your door, or whether it's a local one or any other for that matter, they still want to know about how are you going to deal with my kid's school, or have better or outstanding schools.
0: When it comes,
1: what are you going to do with the NHS? What are you going to do with the economy? What are you going to do about immigration? But you're absolutely right. I think you can be a campaigner, and I would say Marina is a campaigner on a particular left side of it. But politics is better when you can agree on things, or where you can find compromise rather than the division, which some of these people seek to do.
0: We've already done one subject. We've got another 27 to go. We've only got 7 minutes. We're going to have Charlie Rowley is with us. We're going to have a quick pause. We're back in a couple of moments. How has politics become this toxic? What is your thinking behind it? Where does it go? Is there likely to be any, you know, is this just a period we're going through, like the Ice Age? This is the toxic age. 0344 499 1000. This is Talk.
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10: Major queue still for the M25 anti-clockwise. 28 Brentwood to 27 is still closed. Investigation work continues. The big queue there back to Romford, 29. And then anti-clock, three lanes out before Waltham Abbey at 26. There's repairs underway. Clockwise, lane one's out after junction 5. A broken down lorry, that is still causing queues. And the M60 clockwise still closed at the Swinton interchange, 15 there. The queue's back to Eccles at junction 12.
9: See it, hear it, talk it. Across the UK, Talk Energy, the home of common sense. This is Talk.
0: This is Talk. 25 past one. Charlie Rowley is still with us.
1: Yep.
0: We've got lots to get through. There's other stories out there. We are going to continue, of course, to take your calls.
1: There are other people out there.
0: I know. I'm sorry to do this to you, everybody, but he's staying for at least, he's got another 5 minutes in him, this man. Keir Starmer's social media ban, of course, for under 16s. It's been branded a bit of a rush job by some critics, claiming the Prime Minister is desperately trying to secure a legacy policy because he expects to be forced from Downing Street, which could be like this time next week. He could almost be gone. But here's the announcement that he made yesterday.
11: Today, I can announce that the government will ban access to social media for all children under the age of 16.
0: Today, he announced.
1: It's uncanny.
0: Today. What is that? It's just an awful. It's just an awful way to start your. Mm. It's like he's gone full up today. He's gone full on that one.
1: Mm. Yes.
0: I can't stop saying it. Yeah. I want to say it again. Yeah. No, I won't. Might do it later. Should we do it? Well, I'll do it at 17 minutes past three, maybe. So the ban, all right, we understand the issues around it. We know that, you know, kids seeing horrendous stuff like beheadings and sex and God knows what sex. I said that very Partridge-like, wasn't it? Yes, they're seeing sex. They're sex people, Lynn. but all of that, you know, it's not really for under 60. This is adult content, actually. So why are kids on it? Because we're not. That's when you're talking about Twitter, for example. Most kids are not on Twitter. Most kids would contend. There are exceptions, that things like Snapchat or some. For most, I think it's fair to say, it's more of a messaging thing than it is anything else.
1: Mm.
0: Would that be fair, Finn? That messaging is probably up there more so than. I mean, if you're on TikTok, you're on there to watch some cack being delivered to you, spoon-fed every 3 seconds, where they can literally, in the last 10 seconds, work out, you've watched this for this long, it's got this in it, so here's another one of a similar nature.
1: Mm.
0: So it's all very clever stuff. So there's lots of different reasons. Sometimes it's about inappropriate content, sometimes it's about, really, the addiction of doom-scrolling and things like that. But the government have been accused of going too fast, even though this was the government, of course, that said we're not going to go this direction.
1: Mm. And look, you know, in Australia they tried to bring it in and then it's not worked out because kids have been able to find an alternative and they've got round the ban. So will that happen in the UK? Most probably. I think the approach should be, because I don't want to cancel things, and we can't put the genie back in the bottle. Mm. So I think the onus is on the social media companies to remove whatever content is up there in the first place. And there must be a way in 2026, if you've got all this technology, there must be a way of through AI, being able to work out, well, hold on, if that looks like a knife, for example, that's appearing on a video, well, that shouldn't be able to be uploaded in the first place.
0: Yeah.
1: You know, there must be that technology available, because I think, you know, kids will get around it. It's the algorithms, as you say. I think these are the problems, the algorithms, because as soon as you see one video of something, it then, the device basically then thinks that you're interested in all of that kind of content, and that's what it would just keep throwing your way. Well, I don't want to see that. You know, I think that, for me, is a problem, dare I say it, with X. I don't want to see my fellow centre-right commentator. I want to see sometimes what other people are saying, because that allows me to inform my view perfectly well. I'm perfectly
0: I want to see what any opposing view to the one I have, Charlie. I just want to see stuff that feeds me. But that is the problem, isn't it? It comes back to our first subject in that respect. But then there's the sort of the content thing. You know, you can, you know, I say this all the time, I can sit on the train going home, scroll through Twitter, I can see, you know, a barbaric torture video from the mountains of Iraq, I can see some, you know, horrendous sort of sex assault, I can see you can see pornography, you can see all of this stuff. This is daytime, just on your telephone in a public place, you know. Yeah. It's amazing when you're sitting on a train, you can see between the two seats what somebody's looking at once in a while. You think, you know, I do feel sorry for somebody because they're not, you know, they might be sitting there thinking they're watching, I don't know, you know, some kind of documentary
1: talk
0: or something.
1: Talk Breakfast.
0: Talk Breakfast. They're watching Jeremy Kyle and suddenly a boob comes up. You
1: know? But that's just me when I appear.
0: Sorry, that's no, when no. you appear. Yes.
1: That's my my regular slot.
0: Round is on again. Yeah. Oh, no, it's not. That's pornography. It's an easy kind of mistake. but it's that. It's that kind of random nature of it. Yeah. Now, I think the kind of Musk, certainly Musk, but one has to reasonably assume Zuckerberg as well, and others, I think they're... Where they're at on this is that the American Constitution doesn't, you know, it's free speech. If you don't want to see it, don't look at it.
1: Mm.
0: That's the way it works. You can't tell us, the government can't tell us what we can and cannot put out. Now, you wouldn't, bearing in mind that the American system is so censorious when it comes to things like sex in movies and outrage. You know, when we used to have Page Three in The Sun, Americans could not quite believe that a national newspaper, you can open it up, first page, not even buried on page 36, literally the first page you open up is a naked woman. And, of course, we don't have that anymore. It was of its time, had a huge success. It was all part of, you know, the whole spirit in a curious way. A bit Seaside Postcard-y-ish in that respect, a bit Benidorm, you know, in that sort of sense. So it had that element to it. But Americans could never work that out. Now, they've always been quite cool with violence in film. You can blow somebody's head off as much as you like, but if you start showing the odd boobette in some kind of, like, film or in anything before the watershed, they lose their mind, the kind of Christian position. But I sort of take that position on social media a little bit. I think my sort of ethical radar is fairly sort of ecclesiastically informed in this sense.
1: No, I think you're...
0: I'm not trying to be pompous about it. I just don't want to see shizzle like that all over the place.
1: No, I think that's... I think most people probably don't either. But I think there's... When it comes to kids, I think there has to be...
0: I said this to you like I'm in confession, didn't I?
1: Yes, yeah,
0: so that's my... Do I get absolution, Charlie?
1: Well, I'll think about it. But, but it's, you're... For kids, it's really important. I think there's so many elements to it. I think, look, whether you have a screen time lock, so after you've seen your screen for however many hours, then the device sort of shuts down, or whether it's a way in which parents have a better and schools have a better understanding of social media, because I still think, you know, what was when I was growing up, we still had a, you know, back in my day, we still had a, we had a computer, and the first thing that sort of came on was, I think it was MSN Messenger. Now, these were sort of chat rooms on a computer. That was the first sort of its kind, which would have, you know, could have opened up to all kinds of things, and nowadays it's 50-odd apps that you could have, whether it's Snapchat, whether it's X, it's Instagram, Facebook. Many others are available. But it's about having... I think parents should have a conversation with their kids about knowing what their kids are on, whether they're... Again, it comes back to the online companies to prevent the content being uploaded in the first place and quickly and swiftly removed. And if it's been found on your device, maybe there's a way of then shutting that down. But I don't know. But there is other technology, I think, out there, rather than just rushing to a ban, where actually then you have kids not being able to maybe use YouTube or whether it is getting their news from Instagram, because most people get their news from these social media companies now.
0: I was just going to finish by looking at my own Twitter feed and to see what randomly came up. And the very first thing at the top, I actually saw this earlier, but this is an update, is the Michael Gove cycling incident. Have you seen this?
1: I have seen it, yes.
0: I have mentioned this because you're a former boss, of course.
1: Well, I was riding the bike.
0: It's Rowley on two wheels! Which is where a cyclist kind of nearly knocks into Michael Gove and shouts, you know, you shouldn't have crossed the road. It's actually the cyclist shouldn't have turned the corner because it was a no left turn. And even if you are allowed to turn the corner, the highway code says you should have been mindful of pedestrians. Michael has now replied and says, as a cyclist myself, can I apologise on behalf of the community for this unmannerly individual? Unmannerly? Is that the right word?
1: I'm not...
0: Gove making up words again.
1: Yes, yeah. Well, he would know. He's a bright man.
0: Well, the guy tweeted originally, Michael Gove has just wandered out in front of my bike against a red light. What a remarkable commitment to proving Ian Duncan Smith wrong. Turns out the biggest menace to cyclists is middle-aged politicians ignoring the highway code. But this Nutjob had actually ignored it himself. And it was just a little moment when Mr. Gove is crossing the road.
1: But it's a small thing, but it's got us talking. You know, it is, you know,
0: it's got us all talking.
1: Cyclists versus pedestrians.
0: But if you're laid in bed seeing that kind of stuff, you can see why you scroll through that, go, oh, is there another similar kind of thing that is going to get me? Another, is it for the government to ban me from looking at it?
1: Totally. Another cyclist, another rogue, because I would take that view, and that would get me quite exercised being in London. You see them all the time.
0: Indeed. Well, you come to work on a unicycle, which is really something special. Charlie.
1: My penny farthing.
0: Vine has one of those, literally. Charlie, thank you. Charlie Rowley with us here on Talk. Over to you. Let's go back to that. Well, on all of these issues, social media, toxicity. How has politics become so toxic? Lines are open. This is Talk.
12: A triple decker of common sense. This is Talk.
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0: Nicholas Nix in Winchester says, Ian, please, please do not play clips of Starmer at lunchtime. This will put us off our meals. Thank you, says Nick. It's a very reasonable... I apologise. I might even refer myself to Ofcom as a result of that. Today, maybe we'll come back to that after people have eaten. We are, of course, talking... But how has politics become so toxic? Let's speak with Tom Brake, former Lib Dem MP, director of Unlock Democracy. Tom, afternoon to you.
20: Good afternoon.
0: Nice to have you with us and good to see you again. I mean, we were talking here about some of the horrors that we've seen on our streets. 10 years today, of course, Joe Cox was murdered. David Amos has been murdered in the States. Charlie Kirk, for his political views, was murdered. Even the president, a couple of attempts on his life. Now, of course, political assassinations, I'm sorry to sound so casual about this, they're not entirely new, but we do seem to be in a bit of a place where views are sort of, they've risen to these curious levels of unacceptability of other people's opinions. We've never quite been in this place, as far as I can see.
20: Well, first of all, I'd just like to say that my heart is with Joe Cox's family on the occasion of the 10th anniversary, and indeed with Davis Amos's family nearly 5 years after he was murdered. You're right that we are, I think, in a really challenging time for politicians. Now, I guess if you went back to the 80s when the IRA were active, then there were a couple of politicians, sadly, members of parliament, who were killed within the space of just 3 years. But I think we are now 40 years on in a really challenging place. And I think what the difference is now is that very often the antagonism towards politicians of any party is driven to a great extent by online activity, where perhaps sort of low-level abuse can sort of escalate, generate, sort of snowball, and then perhaps lead some individuals to go beyond what some might deem normal political criticism to something much, much more worrying than that.
0: And even those that would, I'm sure, never consider doing anything physical, you look at social media, the way that people engage. I mean, it makes you look at the House of Commons, and when the House of Commons, as you know well, Tom, when it's, you know, when it's up and running brilliantly, in fact, the House of Lords is often still quite a good example of, you know, where you can get great great debates and a very gentlemanly vibe to it. You know, the honourable gentleman this and the right honourable gentleman that. I mean, it all sounds to, you know, to some people all a little bit old-fashioned and archaic, but there is a sort of an underbelly of decency in how that system of polite disagreement works. It's that polite disagreement that's sort of gone out the window a bit, isn't it? I mean, if I, for example, say anything bad against... If I said I didn't like Donald Trump, in fact, I wouldn't even have to say that, Tom. If I said there's four things I do like about Donald Trump, but one thing I don't, that would be enough for me to be written off as a woke, lefty, retarded, God knows what else person who should probably have his life ended and his house set on fire. I mean, how did we get to... It would normally be satire in any other era of life, but that's sort of where we're at. We don't have opponents. We have enemies.
20: Yes, and I think I don't want to talk always about social media, but I think the fact is that perhaps when I was first elected in 1997, if people wanted to come and criticise me, attack me for my views, then they'd have to take the trouble of perhaps coming to a surgery, or they could write a letter. Nowadays, it is done within the flash of an eye on social media, and the throwaway comments that people make on social media about threatening to kill their members of parliament. And there was a speakers' conference survey of MPs, which found that a quarter of MPs had people make death threats against them. People don't sort of understand the consequences of that. That threat, issued perhaps after a couple of pints late at night, I mean, not just affects the member of parliament, who often actually won't be at home. The member of parliament is likely to be in parliament, and it will be their family who will be at home. Yeah, so people need to understand that there are consequences of these, what might be an amusing threat or an amusing jibe, but actually has consequences.
0: Yeah, and it's kind of, I suppose, another level of, as you rightly say, it's not just about social media, but, you know, you could find yourself as a member of parliament voting on a certain bill or just an amendment or something that some would see as controversial. You come out your office, someone's there with a phone filming you, following you down the street. That goes viral. Before you realise it, 15,000 people have piled in. Your life is absolutely worthless because you dared to have a different opinion. We're in that sort of place as well. You know, life is, every scintilla of life, it seems, is streamed in real time.
20: Yes, and that survey I mentioned, the Speaker's Conference survey, also found that a quarter of MPs had been followed or filmed. And that clearly is very intimidating. Yeah. And what it means is that we'll end up with members of parliament who will only travel around in armoured cars, won't ever meet any of their constituents. And that, I think, is very bad for democracy. And, of course, that is already happening in that members of parliament, again, when I was first elected, it was very, I would hold a surgery literally in the middle of nowhere by myself.
0: Yeah.
20: On a Friday night. Nowadays, a member of parliament couldn't possibly do that because the risk is too great. And if they hold a public event in the high street, which is a planned, advertised public event, I understand very often they'll have perhaps a plainclothes police officer with them.
0: I always think of, you know, there's very few areas of life, Tom, where I would support Sadiq Khan, but that's just a political difference of opinion. But I do find it interesting that, you know, the mayor of London has to be driven around in an armoured vehicle with armed officers with him. The previous mayor, Boris Johnson, used to go to work on a bike. The one before that, Ken Livingstone, used to go to work on a tube. That gives you an example of how things have shifted.
20: It does. And, I mean, clearly there are things that can be done, and security for MPs and other politicians has been enhanced. I think there is a responsibility for the political parties, and we've had some examples recently of a political party that chose to edit a quote from another party leader in a way that meant that it appeared that that person was saying the complete opposite of what they had said, leading to what appeared to be a really inflammatory comment. Well, political parties shouldn't be in the business of doing that and fueling the anger that there is. There's already enough anger without it being fueled by political parties.
0: And that's fair. Tom, thank you very much for your time. Really appreciate that. Tom Brake, former Lib Dem MP, now Director of Unlock Democracy. I thought he made some really good points in that as well. When it comes to being at the coalface as an MP, I mean, it happens to journalists, but as an MP, when you're followed down the street, you get these characters called auditors and stuff like that that generally wouldn't just be following an individual, but kind of those sort of citizen journalists, that's the one, that will go out and, Mr. Brake, why did you vote for this? You know, what do you say to your constituents? What do you say to Madge Smithers, whose husband is no longer alive, and it's all because you voted in this way? And really kind of doorstepping in the most miserable, grisly, often dangerous kind of way. And then it doesn't stop there, of course. This isn't something that someone's just lobbed on their website, which it might have been 10 years ago, because it will go onto socials now, and once it's on there, you've got this big pile-in, and then you have threats to the... You know, it's just this mess, this cacophony of absolute mess, whether it's coming from the streets, whether it's politicians, whether it's social media, whether it's in the pub. I mean, I don't know whether landlords, has anybody surveyed landlords to find out whether, because they used to say, don't, you know, never talk about religion and politics when you're having a drink. But of course, you end up often talking about those two things. Have there been more people kicking off in pubs in the last 10 years? Or do people still keep it fairly civil when they're there? Let's speak with Kevin Schofield, political editor at HuffPost UK. Afternoon to you, Kevin. I mean, you've been around the journalistic block for a long, long time, so you've seen the conversations change. And I think it would be fair to say, I don't think there's anything, any hyperbole in this, that we've never really lived in such a toxic time when it comes to the political conversation.
14: Oh, absolutely. You're right there, Ian. I thought Tom made a lot of good points there. And social media undoubtedly has a huge role to play in that. You know, I don't remember that sad day when Joe Cox was murdered. But in the 10 years since, I think, if anything, the atmosphere, the political toxicity has got exponentially worse, really. And I think social media is the main driver behind it. There are no more shades of grey in politics anymore. You're either on one side or the other. There's no attempt, oftentimes, to sort of seek out common ground, because it doesn't drive engagement on social media. People get likes, they get retweets from taking extreme positions and not from giving ground on anything to their political opponents.
0: Yeah. Do you think politicians play to this a little bit as well? I've always thought the Conservatives are kind of in a pretty difficult place now, because a lot of the kind of harder elements of their party have split off into now other parties. So it's left them looking like a very, very kind of bog-standard, middle-ground party. And therefore, to some, they've got nothing to say. That may well be written up in years to come as a party that literally died because they didn't follow the extremes and the trends of social media.
14: Perhaps, and you know, not just the Conservatives. I think Labour have got that issue as well. They've been
0: 100%,
14: by the Greens. You see, Zach Polanski, you know, takes very extreme left wing positions, and then you know, he accuses Labour of selling out, and then when Labour tried to tackle a little bit to the left, then they're getting hammered by Reform, and a lot of obviously former Labour voters back Reform, so they end up neither one thing nor the other. Now, in the past, as you know yourself, Ian, it tended to be that elections were won from the centre ground, you know, not tacking wildly to the left or to the right. That may well be breaking down now. We've yet to see this. I mean, obviously, Keir Starmer won on a fairly centrist agenda. Were Reform to win the next election, then I think that would show that old way of thinking has gone. We're still a long way out from a general election right now, so I just have to wait and see. But certainly, as far as social media engagement is concerned, the way to be heard is to be loud and to take a very extreme position, and that I think is part of the reason why Labour and the Conservatives are really struggling right now.
0: Is this likely to be an era we're going through? Is there going to be when we look back in 20 years time, you know, when you and I are playing bingo in Blackpool or something of that nature, Kevin, and long retired and somebody else has to clip our toenails, you know, the usual drill. When we're in that place, will we look back, remember that era when everybody just lost their minds and got really horrible to each other? Or is this here for good?
14: Well, I wouldn't want to predict that it definitely will go. I mean, it tends to be that things come in cycles, and it may well be that, you know, in 20 years' time, you're right, things may return. Maybe before then, things may return to a gentler age. But it's so difficult to predict because, you know, what's going to come after social media? What will be the next big big trend online, because that clearly the internet isn't going anywhere. So it's so difficult to tell now. Politics is moving at such a breakneck speed. You know, it used to be 24/7 news was the thing that was driving politics. Now it's social media, and things change in the blink of an eye. It's all about video content. It's all about, you know, snappy political announcements rather than detailed, boring things that actually get things done. People don't seem to have the patience for that anymore. So who's to say that we might end up maybe back where we started? But we wouldn't like to predict that. That's definitely what's going to happen.
0: Indeed, yeah, it could take a long time if it is going to happen. Kevin, thank you. Kevin Schofield is the political editor of HuffPost UK. I think this is such a fascinating area or era of our times, and if you've got young kids and they're growing up in, you know, what's it going to look like to them when they start to get a little more engaged? Will they only be engaged because of what they see on social media? So we start to kind of, so your starting point becomes the extremes, not something you drift into, which some, I think you could reasonably say, has sort of happened over the years. You look at an obvious thing like immigration, and people understandably looked at the Tories and went, well, they've done naff all about immigration. That's a fact. Income Labour, they've done naff all about immigration. That's also a fact. So my money's over there. I don't know what their education policy is, their defence policy. I don't know whatever these new parties, but that's where I'm going to go to, because I feel they're representing me on something I feel strongly about. So that was an organic process that many people listening to this would recognise. But yeah, if you're 15 now, 14, 15, you're starting to look maybe at some areas of politics, and you do so through the prism of social media while you can, then that's interesting, because that's your starting point now. Your starting point is the edges, not the middle, not the centre. 0344 499 1000. It goes beyond social media. This is not just about social media, this discussion. It's about the wider issue of politics and the idea that your opponent, somebody just had a different view to you, is now an enemy. How did we get there? How did politics become so toxic? 0344 499 1000. This is Talk.
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23: The M25 anti-clockwise, that is still closed from 28 Brentwood to Junction 27. A big queue back before Romford 29. There's a spillage and a serious collision being dealt with there. Also anti-clock before Waltham Abbey 26. Three lanes out there. There's repairs underway. Clockwise, a broken down lorry blocking lane 1. It's just after Junction 5. And the M60 clockwise, still closed at 15, the Swinton interchange. The queue there heading back to Eccles at 12. I'm Jules Buckley.
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26: The home of common sense. If you've got an opinion, give it to us, right? Educate me, educate the rest of the world. It's about a democracy, it's about having your say, it's not about offending.
2: Well-informed conversation across the nation.
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0: Listen, we're the home of free speech here. 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
2: Get the very best conversation on DAB+, online, on the app, or watch on your connected TV. This is Talk. Talk politics. Talk headlines. Talk money. Talk culture. Talk tech. Across the UK. This is Talk.
0: David Dorset says, if parliamentarians did a decent job, they would be appreciated. Answering emails would be a good start. Yeah, not a bad call. Clayton in Dartford. Surely politicians themselves must bear some responsibility, especially on the left. Remember, people who voted Brexit are worse than Nazis. Didn't go too well, that one, did it? Says Clayton. Yeah, there was that, wasn't there? When you take it there, because this isn't really an argument that the right are toxic, because you see it so much from the left, and you look at some of the accounts that I was just referring to, and that was just the obvious one when I talked about Perkis. I mean, there's another one out there that is so darn grim. It's beyond left. I've never met anybody who could be that left wing. I mean, it's utterly crazy. If someone was having an equivalence on the right, they would be probably kicked off Twitter, even by Elon Musk's standards. Let's go to Helen in Leicestershire. Helen, what have you got for us? Good afternoon.
3: Good afternoon, Ian. Great show as always.
0: Thank you.
3: I've just been listening to your discussion, specifically with Charlie Rowley. I've certainly read a little around this subject. So this idea is not entirely mine, but it's partly also observation. I think the idea, the things that people used to belong to in society were sort of church, family, neighbourhood, school. I think those things have weakened. I don't think they've gone complete, but they've weakened. So people are looking for groups with which to identify. But I think because the modern world is such a threatening place, those groups have literally, belonging to them, become a matter of life and death in the heads of the people that belong to them.
0: Yeah.
3: So the only way that you can enforce the mores of your group is to kill the people in the other group. So I think we need to look more deeply at why, you know, the world has fractured so much.
0: It's, you know, you've made a really good point, but I mean, how do we get out of this? Because it sort of senses, because you're right, you're absolutely right. There was a sense of, sense of belonging, as you mentioned, yes. Whether it was family, yes. Whether it was church, whatever it happened to be. And, you know, we can argue that there were some problems with, you know, don't ask any questions, don't get above your station. There was a little bit of that maybe in that, you know, in the world today, that wouldn't be right to say to somebody you're not entitled to an opinion. So we all have opinions, but lots of people have lots of very unqualified opinions and often very inaccurate ones as well. Now, that, I suppose social media would be the reason we can see those opinions now, whereas before we couldn't. But we also see it sometimes in action with protests and the like.
3: Yes, and I mean, some of my views, some of the people I used to know have turned against me and called me a Nazi, literally, and sort of almost poked me in the chest.
0: Why would you be a Nazi? You're Helen in Leicestershire.
3: I am Helen in Leicestershire.
0: Gorbals in Leicestershire. I mean, what could you have done or said, Helen, to be accused of that?
3: Yes, well, we won't go into that perhaps now, but I think we, you know, it does sort of raise a fairly fundamental question, which certainly does to me, as to why, you know, why these things have disappeared. I mean, social media is obviously part of it. I don't think that was the original sort of driving force. I think it's the collapse of these other things, or at least the weakening. I don't want to be apocalyptic about it.
0: No, the weakening is a good word.
3: I think it's almost Darwinian. People are saying, right, I have to belong to this group in order to survive. And in order to survive, I have to get rid of my rivals. And if you look at, as you've already described, Ian, this afternoon, people wanting to kill, you know, they're threatening to kill. And that's the point. They want to take out the opposition in an unbelievable way, almost like they're at war with them. I mean, it's that bad, really, isn't it?
0: And it's the idea, as I said a second ago, that you don't... You only have to... I get it all the time. Every presenter gets it when you, you say one bad thing about somebody that they like, and that's it. You're dead in the water. You know, get it. You're a woke lefty. You should be working on, LBC at 10 a.m. or something, just because you happen to not like one thing Donald Trump said. I mean, it's bizarre, but that's where we've arrived at. And that's the harmless stuff, frankly. I mean, that's water off the duck's back territory.
3: Yeah, it's tribal. It's very primitive.
0: Tribal is the word.
3: And survival comes into it, and therefore I think the question to ask, I don't know the answer, mind you, what has happened to human beings that they're so feeling so under?
0: That is the question.
3: Threat.
0: Indeed, that is the question as well. What has happened to humans? Not necessarily everything else around us. Helen, you've been fantastic. Great first call. Thank you for that, Helen, in Leicestershire. Right now, the time is 2 o'clock. Let's get the latest news headlines.
18: 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News. Update. On the hour. Headlines.
4: Donald Trump says a peace deal with Iran is all signed, but that there are conditions.
5: They will not have a nuclear weapon. That's the reason I got in, and that's the reason I agreed to sign. That we originally had, Marco was with me, and they originally wrote that we will not develop a nuclear weapon. I said, no, you're not going to develop it, you're not going to buy either.
4: The agreement is expected to be signed in person on Friday. Wes Streeting says the Prime Minister should set out a timetable for standing down if Andy Burnham returns to Westminster on Thursday. The former Health Secretary claims the party is struggling with leadership and policy and reiterated his plans to stand in a leadership contest if there is one. Speaking to Times Radio, Keir Starmer's outlined his position.
6: We won a significant general election result in 2024 with a mandate to bring about change. I'm not going to walk away from that, so I will fight if there's a challenge. I don't think there should be a challenge.
4: The former Reform councillor in Kent says grievance is the only thing holding the party together.
9: So you don't actually know what people truly believe in, and there are factions and tribes within Reform. It's not coherent.
4: Robbie Lammas has been explaining more about his decision to quit the party just 7 months after defecting from the Tories. Reform hasn't yet commented on his claim. Mr. Lammas will continue on Medway Council as an independent. It's being reported England defender Tino Livramento is out of the World Cup. He's understood to have picked up a hamstring injury in training ahead of tomorrow's opener against Croatia. There's commentary from Dallas on our sister station TalkSports at 9 p.m. Kensington Palace has confirmed Prince George will follow in his dad William's footsteps and go to Eton College. He starts in the autumn. 12-year-old George currently goes to Lambrook, a private school in Berkshire. That's the latest. I'm Tom Crosdale.
18: Talk. News. Update. Across the UK, on DAB+, on your smart speaker, on your smart TV, and on your side. This is Talk. Plain, common sense thinking. Ian Collins, Afternoon Empire.
0: And good afternoon. Yeah, welcome back. Home of Common Sense. Loads to get through here. We are talking 10 years on after the murder of Joe Cox, warnings of death threats, mass abuse and poisoned political discourse are creating a huge divide in the way we just simply chat, discuss and engage in politics. But are there other reasons why there's such a wedge between political views? When did your opponent become your mortal enemy? Details on that. How has politics become so toxic? Lines are open. Also, the Prime Minister's social media ban has faced immediate pushback from the likes of Apple and Google, opposing the government's preferred age verification approach over privacy concerns. Whilst the announcement has been branded a rush job and platforms warn teenagers will simply migrate to other unregulated alternatives. I tell you now, as sure as night follows day, that is true. And the man who killed Henry Novak has had his 21-year sentence referred to the Court of Appeal as unduly lenient. We know what happened from the body-worn footage of the teenager's final moments, which continues to spark anger and debate, and rightly so. Let's hope it's a full-on life sentence. Spoiler alert, it probably won't be. 0344 499 1000. If the man found guilty of the murder of the little boy that he'd adopted and his partner, was it even murder, or was it responsibility of killing, which is often the rather unfortunate distinction that happens in these kind of cases, where you're responsible for somebody's death, but you aren't actually found guilty of murder. If you're in that ballpark, then you get a lighter sentence because the law of the land says, well, that's the offence you committed. The details of that case are so... I always said I wouldn't do this. I always said that before I had kids, I used to get slightly annoyed with people who go, well, I don't want to hear that detail. I've got kids myself. I don't want to read that. And I always thought, well, yeah, sometimes you have to read some difficult stuff, particularly as a journalist. This particular story, it follows a long line of very sad, distressing, I mean, absolutely beyond horror movie stuff. I mean, it's just horrific. I haven't read the details, the finer details. I'm aware of all the headlines. I'm aware of sort of the basics of, you know, what these horrible, evil, satanic, whatever word you want to use. They're not even people, creatures, animals, whatever you want to call it. I'm aware of what they did, but the finer details of it, I can't bring myself to read. It's just too close to home, isn't it, when you've got young kids, to want to read about chronic daily abuse of a little one. Those are the kind of cases where you think, well, surely, you know, if ever somebody was going to go to prison for the entirety of their life, that's got to be it. But surprisingly, and this isn't just about it's not about the ineptitude of judges, it's about if it's the argument you want to have, it's about the ineptitude of the system. Judges can only sentence somebody based on the specific crime they've committed and what the legislation says for that crime. They can't say, well, I happen to think you're a right wrong and here's an extra 10 years. It doesn't work like that. We understand why it doesn't work like that, but we also understand why sometimes we just wish it did. More on that throughout the course of the show. 0344 499 1000. So let's go back to it then. Keir Starmer's social media ban for under 16s. It's been branded a rush job. Even those that were broadly in favour of something have said this is too quick. Critics claim the Prime Minister is desperately trying to secure a bit of a legacy policy because he expects to be forced out of Downing Street, which could be. I mean, that process could literally begin this coming weekend. The process could begin this coming weekend. Let's have a listen then. Sorry to do this to you today. Here he is making that announcement.
7: Today, I can announce that the government will ban access to social media for all children under the age of 16.
0: Today, yes, there he is. That's what he said. How does that play with you? Andrew Tettenborn is a writer and academic. Andrew, nice to see you again. Good to have you with us. I think the business about it being a legacy policy, I think there's probably something in that. If you thought you had half an hour left in the job, you might want to go out with a bit of a bang. And this is perhaps what he's doing. And interestingly, of course, him and his government did oppose this ban on more than one occasion.
8: Well, yeah, I think there is an element of hogging the headlines here. Undoubtedly, this was rushed out pretty fast. It was rushed out with at least one eye on Makerfield and rushed out with an idea of saying the government is doing something. Having said that, and I can see why they're producing this policy, I see where parents are coming from. You know, there is some very nasty stuff out there indeed. And if my children were still of that age, I'd be worried about it. I still have a worry that this particular ban amounts to a cure that might very well be worse than the disease. And I think there are reasons for saying that, quite apart from the fact that Apple and Google don't like it. They wouldn't, of course. But I think there are actually rather good reasons for being a little bit cautious here.
0: I think I get the sense, Andrew, that most, if you ask somebody, do you think young people should see thoroughly rotten, horrific stuff online? I think we also, we'd rather they didn't. If we also ask the question about kids sitting up all night, just scrolling through their phone, watching endless inane videos of absolutely nothing of any significance, even if it's not particularly violent or harrowing, just the mere idea of doing that, we all agree that also is a problem. So I think that point has general agreement. It's the implementation of how you do it that seems to be at stake here.
8: I think it is. I think there are two points to make. One is that there are likely to be rather awful unintended consequences here. One is this. There's a limit to the platforms, the sites, where we have any control at all. Now, one result will be to switch children from, say, X to some of the seriously dark corners of the internet. And for that matter, to switch them from, well, they might have snuck onto something like Pornhub. You know,

0: bad stuff is here to stay, just police it yourself. Is that answer?
1: There are things we can do. There's one idea, which I must admit my own son suggested, but I think he's absolutely right, which is much less drastic, but would at least do something towards it. You could, for example, require that every router, phone, tablet or laptop sold in this country contain parental control software switched on by default.
0: Mm-hmm.
1: Now, if you think about it, that actually would do a fair amount of good because it could only be switched off by the owner, which will be the parents, because children don't normally have the money to buy themselves elegant smartphones and so on.
0: Yeah.
1: And it would be on by default. It would then be up to parents to say whether it should be switched off or not. And, of course, when it comes to phones, you know, parents are always going to buy them.
0: Sure.
1: When it comes to routers, sorry to be very technical to anyone listening to this, but the router is what controls what comes into the house, and you can get parental controls for routers if they were always supplied with those switched on.
0: Yeah.
1: That would do a great deal of good.
0: It may well end up, perhaps, in that place where, you know, this policy is obviously not set in stone. It's got to go through the parliamentary system and all that goes with it. It may well end up, Andrew, with those kind of elements and facets added into it. Because what does seem to be acknowledged by quite a lot of people in the know now, is that this is probably not that workable. We look at the Australian example where kids have found their way around it. So
1: 50% of kids have found their way around.
0: Indeed, which is quite a lot of kids. I mean, that's a quite large, and it's not like 5%. It's significant.
1: Yeah.
0: Listen, Andrew, great to have you with us. Thank you for your time. Andrew Tettenborn, writer and academic with us on the programme. I don't know whether he lost our line there or he had nothing to say on that last point. It could be that. He's right, though. What he said about it, the very simple toggle of turning something off would be the easiest thing. It would solve every parent's nightmare because you go through... There are ways you can lock down your kid's phone. So our nearly 13-year-old has a phone. But there is a family kind of permission required for him to use that phone at certain times. And then you get sort of into the, does that include everything? I think my other half set it all up, but I can't quite remember what the process was. And there are many processes and different phones have different requirements. But what I think we can all agree on is that you should be able to go, right, okay, you can never on this phone download TikTok or Twitter or Instagram or Snapchat, just the obvious ones. You just can't do it. It would be impossible. It's just a toggle switch. And if the person who's got that phone tries to untoggle it, then it will require a password or an email or double verification, all the usual, details that are required, but more than the usual detail. That would really simplify it. That way you haven't got rid of it as such. You can take your own choices. Maybe kids will find a workaway around that as well. That's also possible. But broadly speaking, it would be so much simpler than the kind of the sledgehammer approach that some people are criticising the government for. If you could just have a toggle switch that said off, and that could never be put back on without going through a basic process that would involve the parent. I think that might be a simpler answer. Thoughts on that? I am intrigued. We didn't really get into this yesterday. I'm intrigued about your experience. We talked about the policy yesterday. We didn't really talk about the coal face of the problem. So as parents, as a parent, what are the areas that concern you? What have been the areas where you've found your kid up at 2 o'clock in the morning, whether it's scrolling through TikTok, which seems to be the one in terms of just inane, incessant, delivered every few seconds videos, whether it's that. Is it that? Is it what they're looking at that is the problem? And then you get into sort of porn sites as well. I mean, you've got to somehow be able to block all of this stuff. So that was partly addressed. in previous legislation, but not fully. So I don't know how you're ever going to be able to cut out all the bad stuff for your kid. Your experience as a parent, 0344 499 1000. We're going to go back to toxic...

0: toxicity in politics in a moment as well. But on that issue of social media, Arthur is in Cambridge. Arthur, what have you got for us? Hi.
1: Well, I don't think that it's necessarily a thing that the government needs to control. I don't think the government needs to step in to do these things. I think it's more of a parent's responsibility, because there are ways in which you can monitor your child's usage of a phone, and you can do that relatively effectively. And it's more important for a parent to be able to make that decision instead of a government stepping in to do that.
0: That makes sense, as long as the parent can... I mean, I was talking a second ago about the logistics of that. Yes, there are simple ways around it to a degree. But do you think maybe tech companies or phone manufacturers could make it easier?
1: I think that there are definitely ways that it can be made more robust. That should be trying to back. They need to create a more robust technology instead of simply banning the site. That would make more sense. Because if I said, "Oh, car accidents happen, so no one can drive a car," it's pointless.
0: Agreed. Yes, we tend not to legislate on worst case scenarios. Otherwise, everything, of course, would be banned. Arthur, thank you very much indeed. That's Arthur in Cambridge. Oh, I couldn't quite work out whether he was a 96-year-old professor or 15. 0344 499 1000. Leslie is in Glasgow. Leslie, what have you got for us? Back to that issue of social media. Your thoughts.
2: Hi, I'm opposed to the social media ban, not solely because it's a ban on children. However, it also restricts adults' ability to get on social media sites like YouTube. And as a content creator, this will damage my business. It damages business. Look at it like that way. My revenue accumulates based on the amount of views I get, the amount of likes I get, the amount of subscribers I get. If you need to provide someone with your credit card details or facial recognition, that's going to put off a lot of people actually using...
0: So you're a YouTuber, are you, Leslie?
2: Yes, sadly I am. I don't know how I fell into that rabbit hole.
0: Well, no, I wouldn't say sadly. It depends. What sort of stuff do you do?
2: Well, I interview a lot of diplomats, intelligence people, stuff on foreign affairs.
0: Yeah.
2: But also UFOs, that kind of stuff. A lot of different content.
0: What sort of, I'm only asking this because I'm genuine, what sort of following have you got?
2: Well, I'm on multiple platforms. It's not a big channel. I've only got something like 10,000 subscribers at this point. I actually only started the channel up in the last year and a half. So, you know, I'm enjoying doing it. However, I can see the trajectory. So I've gained, across multiple platforms, probably 20, 30,000 followers and subscribers.
0: Yeah, good.
2: So I have this aim to continue doing it and to increase the monetization. However, this will limit that. This will damage that trajectory by limiting the number of adults that will go on YouTube, because I know that a lot of my audience will not like providing the government with facial recognition.
0: But at the moment, I haven't got to provide that to YouTube in order to watch your stuff, Leslie, right?
2: Yes.
0: So is your concern then that there'll be tougher legislation coming round the corner?
2: Well, from what I heard, that once this is passed, that it will require facial recognition or providing credit card information to actually log into
0: YouTube. For a kid, you'd have to have some kind of ID.
2: No, for an adult too. If you to differentiate between the children and the adults, you will either have to take a picture, an image of your face, will have to go up, or you have to provide...
0: I've not even heard that. Got to provide ID to YouTube.
2: To just use YouTube as an adult, in about a year, you have to provide ID. So it will affect everyone.
0: Well, it would do if you're running a channel where you want to make some money out of it, yeah. I wasn't even aware that I would have to provide ID to anybody. Unless digital ID comes in for everything, then, of course, I might be asked.
2: Yeah, well, that's bringing in that slippery slope that they're going to ask for more information. And But I don't even want to get into that. I'm looking at it from the perspective, the lens of someone who's a content creator. It's going to damage my business. And if you're just a YouTuber, if you just like to use social media, it's going to impair that. Because, again, you're not... I know a lot of people that will not use YouTube if they have to provide their credit card information.
0: What if, I mean, you go through certain ID checks anyway on quite a lot of places, right? I mean, sometimes it is the click of, are you over 18? I understand that bit. But whether it will take every single stream, be it YouTube or TikTok, that's going to digitally ID me. I mean, you'd have to have the technology in place in the to begin with, wouldn't you?
2: Well, it won't affect me in the sense that they've already got my information, my credit card information, because as a YouTuber, as a content creator, YouTube has my information. So I'll be able to use YouTube no matter what.
0: Because they've got your details, yeah. I mean, my assumption is that YouTube probably already have something on me.
2: But if you don't, like, for example, if you don't have a YouTube premium account, the chances are YouTube will not have any of your information.
0: Well, I did have a premium account and then ditched it because I thought I can withstand a couple of ads for some iffy air conditioning unit.
2: And that's the problem for individuals like myself. A lot of people are going to just ditch this and go, oh, do you know what, I don't want to hand over my information and I'm going to get less revenue. You know, I thought you wanted back business.
0: No, I know. I get it. Listen, good luck with the channel, Leslie. I think it's great when people go there. I know how darn hard it is to create a YouTube channel from mates of mine that either do it or have done it. But fair play for giving it a go. And it doesn't help that it's not just the sort of ID thing that Leslie flagged there. But the likes of YouTube, they'll often up the game. So you think, hey, I can make some money. And you've got to hit a lot of people. And they've got to listen or watch for a long time before you even make a bean. So sometimes things look really pretty good. And you think, wow, they're doing well. And they're making nothing. A couple of hundred quid a day or something, which, you know, or a week even. And then just when you think you've got there... The YouTube boys come along and go, ah, yeah, we're upping the, you've got to get this amount now. So you're kind of always playing a sort of, almost kind of a video game in order to hit the next target to get paid for your content. But for those that succeed in it, it's brilliant. And what a great way to earn a living by doing something you are genuinely interested in. I mean, there's people that are making, we were just talking about it during the break. If you look at kids' stuff, you know, you get families who just film themselves monkeying around, being a family, got millions of followers. None of them have to work again. I mean, if you hit on it and you get the bullseye, you're there. 0344 499 1000. This is Talk.
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9: Multiple queues still for the M25. Now, firstly, anti-clockwise, 28 Brentwood to 27 remains closed. Long queues back to Romford 29. A serious collision there. Three lanes out then anti-clock before Waltham Abbey at junction 26 as well. The southbound side of the M1 slow at the moment around Huddersfield, 39 to 38. There's barrier repairs. And the M60 clockwise still closed at Swinton 15. The queue back to Eccles at junction 12.
10: 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The home of common sense. This is Talk.
0: It is Talk. 25 past two. Didn't know where I was going there. For a split second. I think I was thinking of those aircon ads on YouTube. Tristan is in Bedford. Back to politics, Tristan. What have you got for us? Hi.
11: Hi. Hi, Ian. Great show.
0: Thank you.
11: I just wanted to say it is incredibly toxic. I mean, I've lost friends because I have shown support for reform. And these are people that I've been friends with in high school.
0: How is that even possible? You know, I mean, it's just reform. I mean, it's not some bizarre extreme party.
11: Oh,
0: they
11: apparently.
0: Yeah, I mean, I don't even. If you look at like reform's policies in lots of other areas, you'd be hard pushed to say there was anything far right about it. In fact, having control over immigration, I also would consider to be a pretty central centrist position.
11: Oh yeah, it's common sense. I mean, that's not the only reason I'm supportive. Yeah. I think their energy policy is what I want. I work in energy, and it's common sense. Having energy independent to me is common sense.
0: Yeah,
11: you know, so it's not just immigration. They do have other policies there. If people look at the manifesto, but the thing is, a lot of people don't. They just sort of saying left and right, but the left just think of immigration and they call you all sorts of names. The other thing is, you have to remember when Donald Trump was threatened and had the assassination attempt, and when Charlie Kirk was unfortunately assassinated, they were joyous in it. They celebrated it and they filmed themselves celebrating it. Whereas,
0: I mean, it's so bizarre. Even Charlie Kirk, for God's sake. I mean, if you look, for those, you know, many people, as I'm sure you know, Tristan, had not even heard of Charlie Kirk until he was sadly assassinated. But for those of us that had followed his stuff for many years beforehand, I mean, I never remember watching Charlie Kirk going, oh, my God, he's an extremist. Not at all. I mean, that would be ridiculous.
11: But
0: I mean, there's a few of those American kind of extremists. There are many out there, but he wasn't one of them.
11: No, but the thing is, it's just a different opinion. If you have different opinions, you're looked at as in a totally different way. I mean, I suffer from Crohn's, and I'm having a few issues with my Crohn's at the moment. One of my friends I was talking to literally a couple of months ago, and he was saying, well, you do like Donald Trump, Chris. And I was like, well, I just favour him. You know, he's like, well, yeah, but maybe you're having these problems with your Crohn's.
0: Donald Trump gave you Crohn's disease? I mean, this is a...
11: No, having a flare-up at the moment. But really pretty, and the thing is, I'm quite passive, so I just sort of laugh. Okay, then. I don't really take it sort of seriously, but the thing is, people on the other side, they take it incredibly seriously. I mean, you must have saw the attack on young Bob.
0: Yeah.
11: You know, people are attacked. You know, I mean, that is how ridiculous.
0: I mean, that's the weird thing. There's the young Bob. Who's that other fella that goes around and, you know, he does create a bit of mischief on the streets and often
11: there's Montgomery Toms. He's been attacked as well.
0: Yeah, Montgomery Toms. He got a pasting the other week, didn't he? There's been a few of those. I was thinking of somebody else. But anyway, those kind of guys, because some people obviously out there on the streets of Manchester, London, wherever they go, recognise them and decide that, you know, they are not just somebody they disagree with, but somebody who deserves to be slapped and their equipment broken.
11: And it's the thing is that it's just a different opinion. It's you're having a different choice or a different, you know, words than someone else. And that's the crazy thing. Whereas, I don't know, 10, 15 years ago, you could have different opinions and just, you know, forget about it and move on. Whereas now, it's well, it's so heightened to a ridiculous situation. I mean, when we got the next general election, I dread to think how it's going to be honest with you. I don't, there doesn't seem a way to quell it, to be honest with you. I can't see a thing to way to quell it because of, the left seem to be more, they're more happy to be violent. Mm. And the thing is, if the right went violent, then it'll be all over social media, it'll be all in the papers and everything like that.
0: Well, I think the right violence that we see, I'm not going to defend anything here, but I think it's different in this sense. If you look at the protests in Southampton that happened the other day, most of the, by far, 90-odd% of people that went there just peacefully protested. And then you get this small contingent of people that don't represent the right. They're just people that have got usually got a criminal record as long as your arm. Mm-hmm. And they will turn up to any scrap if they think they can kick off and throw a rock at a copper's head. So they don't even represent the right, but no, they just turn up anyway. The people that are giving young Bob and Co. a kick in the camcorder are people that do represent the left. They would happily say, I am of the left, and that's why I'm attacking young Bob.
11: Yeah, and the thing is it comes down to, we've got trans, and the thing is, you've got trans ideology and all these different ideologies, whereas on the right, I would always say it's common sense and logic and data, whereas on the left, it's more ideology.
0: You have to think that. Yeah, you almost, if you want to be a left wing, you've kind of got to tick some box, you've got to subscribe to something that you've consciously decided to believe, rather than on the right, where most, I think, of the ideology of the right, it's just instinctive. It's just in you as a human being. You don't have to join a sort of an opinion or a thought process to think it. It's just there in everyone.
11: Yeah, I mean, you have to think banning and restrictions with net zero. What does Ed Miliband want to do? He wants to ban and restrict everything, which obviously makes things more difficult for everyday people.
0: Indeed.
11: You know.
0: Listen, some great points there. Tristan, thank you. I hope the Crohn's deflares itself as well. Nothing to do with Donald Trump, but we live in times when anyone can be anxious and flare up for all manner of reasons. Tristan, thank you, mate, for that. Great call. 0344 499 1000. Lee in Bristol, just in terms of social media and phones, I have full control of my daughter's phone. When we were both on Android phones, I made the mistake of getting her an iPhone, and now the only control I have is when I take the phone off her and put up with the shouting until I give in. Yeah, don't, and thank you, Lee, for that. When people say, well, it's just down to being a good parent, yes, of course, we know that is true. But unless you've been screamed and shouted at for a long period of time, or even just relentlessly followed around the house saying, please, can you put the passcode in the TV so we can watch YouTube or something like that, don't underestimate the level of toll that will take on working parents who've been hard at it all day long, trying to cook a dinner, trying to get stuff done, trying to pay bills, and you've got Pipsqueak McDougal nipping at your ankles saying, I just want to watch the telly. It really isn't just a case of saying, no, sorry, end of. It can be a bit more challenging than that. 0344 499 1000. Just gone 2:30. This is Talk.
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0: 25 to 3. Jeff says, is there any reason why the parents that supply or purchase the phone for their kids can't, via the parents' request from the supplier like Vodafone, to block apps until the child turns 16? They will have to supply the child's name and date of birth. Just a thought. Well, you get into also the one thing that we found tricky was blocking the app store. So you could block lots of apps, but then we discovered that they could just go to the App Store and re-download the app because once it had been opened... Oh, that's right. It still appeared on your... You know, when you, if you've got an iPhone and you look at your home screen and you flick across your screens, right at the end are apps that have been recently opened. So they can appear that it's a minefield. It should be a whole lot easier, you might have thought. Now, the Equality Act 2010 has reshaped British society, yet remarkably few politicians on either side have seriously questioned it. A new paper argues that the Act made an unprecedented shift from simply prohibiting discrimination to actively enforcing equality, creating in the process a system of what its authors call justified discrimination. What is going on here? Let's speak with Dr. Alka Singhal Cuthbert, director of Don't Divide Us and an academic who co-authored this report as well. Good to have you on with us again. Good afternoon.
18: Thank you. Good afternoon.
0: Thank you for inviting me. It's a pleasure. I mean, I sort of summed up some of it there at the intro. So, Equality Act 2010. When something's called the Equality Act, there's nothing to not like, is there? It's like, wow, it's an Equality Act. It's like just saying, I'm a nice person. Everybody wants equality.
18: No, that's true. And but it's really important now more than ever that we just simply do not accept what is given to us at face value, that we start using our own critical thinking and looking at what is being said, look at the substance of it, which is what we've done with the Equality Act. This is not something that we've done lightly or quickly. It's the product of many years' work and looking at not just the law itself, but also how this is playing out throughout society with mums, teachers, councils. And of course, we've seen just in recent weeks the kind of more tragic consequences of this kind of thinking or unthinking, really. I would argue it's a way of inviting us all to outsource our moral thinking and sort of give it up to experts instead, really. And that's very dangerous.
0: Indeed. So justified discrimination. It will always be argued by some, well, it's not discrimination. It's actually about equality, and I think they use the word equity as well, which of course is nuanced but important perhaps. But what's your overall take on this, Alka? Do you understand where it came from initially? Has it gone too far? What's the problem here?
18: I do understand how on one level it makes sense. It was certainly presented as a continuation of previous anti-discrimination legislation from the 60s. But they were things that were based on reality and concrete acts that prohibited concrete acts of discrimination, right? It's something that ordinary people understood and it was accepted, and it had limits as to its scope. The Equality Act uses a lot of the same language, but its whole intention was not to deal with discrimination. Its intention, it assumed, rather than assume that British society and British people are essentially okay, but there will be instances where things go wrong, where there are bad faith actors, where there are racists, and deal with them on an individual case. It assumed systematic racism.
0: Yeah.
18: And that means assuming British people are systematically racist or will be unless they get trained out of it. And the training out of it is, of course, it's an impossible utopian task.
0: Of course. You know,
18: this is the political, ideological beliefs of multiculturalism that have been written into law. And through the law, extended throughout all our society, because every single public institution is beholden to it, and increasingly private bodies are too. So yeah. Its scope is expansive.
0: Well, you're scared witless out of your own shoes, aren't you, as a corporation? Because once somebody starts putting in sort of certain words like discrimination, and you get into that kind of, you know, certainly in the States, these huge multi-million dollar companies who purport to teach things like critical race theory, you know, they'll knock on the door of a bank and say, hey, we can de-racist your staff. How about that? And of course, you know, banks and institutions go, well, yeah, that's a great idea. We don't want racist staff around here. Come in. And somebody goes, well, actually, you haven't got any racist staff. They're all really nice people. Yeah, but just in case, we better get them in. So you end up in this turmoil, which is based on language. As I said at the very beginning, Alfie, you know, you mentioned the Equality Act. Nobody wants to argue against it when you see it written down like that.
18: Yeah, and it's really so important that we get, you know, that there is greater public attention and scrutiny paid to how this is actually better named the Inequality Act. It literally says, you know, this isn't even a question of interpretation, and it has actually been said by judges in tribunals, yes, this is a case of discrimination, but it is justified, right? So it yeah. is justifying discrimination. So rather than, you know, rather than we are all held to an equal standard, and if we breach it, the same law will apply to us, instead, we are being called and described and invited to see ourselves and act as if we are not individuals under an equal standard, but we are bearers of some group vulnerability.
0: Indeed.
18: Group disadvantage that gives us the right to then claim special privileges or special exceptions from the law.
0: And of course, I was just going to say, when it comes to the workplace as well, I mean, it could be that you do employ, I mean, if you employed five members of staff and they were all brown or all white, that is possible without you being some kind of bigoted, discriminatory nut job. I mean, it might just be that you found five people who happen to be brown and are best at the job. You know, if I employ, as a fella I know that's really good at IT, happens to be of Indian descent, if I employed him and he said, I've got four mates who are also good, I said, well, bring them on then. That saves me the bother of having to look. I might end up with a workplace that's got five brown people in it. Yeah. Does that mean I am breaching the Equality Act?
18: Well, you know, I mean, it could be construed as that. That's the point. The scope for individual common sense decision making, whether you're an employer hiring two people or 1,000 people, or whether you're an employee, the scope for individual decision making in hiring, firing, progression, or just in our everyday social interactions, who you invite out for an end of week drink, etc. You know, there have been cases brought where discrimination has been claimed because somebody hasn't been invited out to the pub on a Friday evening. You know, our society can't carry on under this kind of legislation. You know, it's not just a legal, you know, you say the law and people think, oh, it's a dry thing. And
0: yeah.
18: It seems very removed from everyday life. But this is a very unique type of legislation. It was designed to change the culture.
0: Sure.
18: And it has done that.
0: There is at least one political party that are suggesting they will get rid of the Equality Act. I'm not suggesting you're endorsing that, but they have said out loud, of course, the minute they said it, everything that we've just been talking about happened. The world lost its mind and said, no, you can't do that. They want to remove rights of women. But of course, that isn't quite the same thing. You might intelligently want to say, well, we can get rid of it because we don't think it's working and doing what it should be doing, and we can replace it with something more logical. But it's a good example of how the world reacts when you get into this territory.
18: So it's really important. We're so glad that we've had endorsements from both Claire Coutinho from the Conservatives and Suella Braverman from Reform, both of whom have made very sensible responses to our report. It's really important that we understand that this, you know, it seems radical, right? You want to get rid of the Equality Act. Oh, my goodness, pearl clutching, you know, racists to run amok. As if I would want racists to run amok. Of course I don't. It's understanding that it's the Equality Act that is radical, right? Mm. That is the radical
0: Good
18: move
0: point.
18: That has tried to revolutionize our common sense understanding of what equality means, what fairness means, what tolerance means, right? And so actually getting rid of, I mean, we give three options in our report, and it's not up to us to say which one. That will be, it should be a public discussion. I hope we, the public, will get the chance at the next election to vote on that issue. I hope people have it in their manifesto.
0: Yeah.
18: But I would say that you getting rid of the Equality Act is essentially an act of restoration, right? It's not going to solve all our problems, but it is restoring us to a condition of individual freedom, innate equality and dignity that has been recognised for centuries in common law and canon law in Britain. And it will allow us to start speaking freely with each other and perhaps building up the social trust.
0: You'd think so, wouldn't you? But of course, as I said, you know, the minute you say it, somebody, the first remark that comes back is, so you don't believe in equality. Now, obviously, I couldn't broadcast what I'd like to say to those people because it's such a stupid response. But it's the go-to response, isn't it? You don't believe in equality. Well, yes, I do. I just don't think this is the way to achieve it.
18: Yes, yes. I mean, I think to anyone that says that to me, I say, look, you know, do you want people to be being equal and being free doesn't mean that you never have any bad moments, right? That you never have any problems. Or do you want us all to be protected by the state and all its, you know, at length proxies?
0: Yeah.
18: That shield us and keep us in a state of emotional, political and psychological infantilization. I don't want that. I don't think most people in Britain want that. I think we have, you know, and if we haven't, we need to find it rapidly, the self-confidence to say, you know, no, you know, there are, you know, Claire Coutinho said, and I thought it was a brilliant thing to say, in the wake of the tragedy of Henry Nowak, there are worse things than being than racism, right? There's murder, there's all sorts of things.
0: Yeah.
18: I mean, racism is horrible, that's true, but to assume that we cannot deal with, that me as a brown woman could not deal with a racist man saying something to me, is to really belittle me, you know, and to treat all white people as if they were potential racists like that, just sort of all they need is a little nudge and they'll go off.
0: Yes.
18: Unless they've done this, you know, training with a usually some banal 20-year-old straight out of some,
0: yes,
18: you know, course that knows nothing.
0: And I mean, an iffy flip chart, you know, which usually comes with a usually comes with the territory, and some very strange graphs as well. Always good to have you on. Thank you for outlining and explaining that real common sense stuff from Dr. Alka Sengal Cuthbert, director of Don't Divide Us, and academic as well, who co-authored that report. She's really saying, you know, get back to basics, get back to some common sense, restore sanity in this area. Thoughts on that? 0344 499 1000. This is Talk.
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0: Can I have another Oreo?
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3: 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Travel trouble.
4: Queues on the M6 southbound just after Coventry Junction 2. That's partially blocked. M42 southbound Junction 2 to 1 to Bromsgrove. That's slow and part blocked as well. Still major queues on the M25. Anti-clock is still closed. Brentwood 28 to 27 queuing back towards Romford. Three lanes also out. Anti-clockwise heading down towards Waltham Abbey 26. And the M60 clockwise still closed at 15. Queuing back to Eccles at 12.
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7: Nobody wants to think they are nuts. 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
3: 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Listen, watch, hear. Buckle up for a journey through the Stargate of common sense. Across the UK, this is Talk.
9: It is Talk. Back to your course. Kevin in North Yorkshire. Toxicity in conversation. What are you making of this, Kevin? Good afternoon.
10: Good afternoon, Ian. The good doctor actually touched on it. The point I wanted to make was, It's all down to education, I think. It's down to the education system changing. And what you find now is a lot of the younger people just cannot hold an argument. They've got to have an opinion. And they know very little about anything other than ideology and what's been pumped into them from education. And the good doctor kind of touched on that. They don't know how to... They're infantilised. We're all being infantilised, but even them more so. They can't have an opinion without getting angry about it, and I don't think it's basically social media that does it. I think that's a symptom of it, but I think it goes much deeper than that. It's down to the education system and the leftyization of it, and it's just got to a point now where, you know, these children are beyond help. I really do. I believe that they are beyond help. They're a generation lost.
9: And that's interesting.
10: I think it's going to take education to be taken back again, and education should be what it says on the tin: facts, mathematics, geography, history, and a generation born again.
9: Do you know what? That you've just raised something, and I can kick myself for not bringing this up at the beginning because it's so relevant. We're in a world of opinions rather than a world of facts. Would that be fair?
10: Absolutely. Yeah, that's exactly the point.
9: If you look at, you know, we've been talking a lot about social media and these sort of big accounts. You know, they're not news accounts. People like to think they're the news or they're the truth. And sometimes they will be. But generally speaking, they're opinions. And there's nothing wrong with that, by the way. I think it's great that you have. But they should be taken as what they are, which is opinions and not facts.
10: You look at the people that have come through and since the 60s, into every walk of life. But one of the major ones that has been taken down this path is the media. And it used to be you'd have a guy in a dinner suit read you the news and he'd tell you that a plane crashed in a certain place. And we don't know any more than that. When we know the facts, we will get back to you. And it used to be that clipped.
9: That's not good enough. We saw this with the horrendous case of Henry Novak. We saw it with Henry Novak in different ways. But the case in Belfast, which we can't talk too much about because there's a court case obviously going to be happening. But a lot of media got apps. Completely destroyed or attempted to be destroyed because they weren't giving enough graphic details, and you think, well, but that's not the way news works.
10: No, well, that, the issue...
9: The way social media works, and some people would like their news like that, and that's, I guess, fine, but I don't.
10: Well, just before social media, of course, the news went 24 hours, didn't it? 24/7.
9: Yes.
10: And the problem was you have to fill a space with opinion, because once you've said some facts, you can't fill that space with anything other than an opinion. Now, that's fine on a talk radio station, because that's what you're employed to do.
9: Of course it
10: but
9: is.
10: If, you, if it's the news, if it's literally the news, then... You just want the bare facts, and when we know something else, we will get back to you and report.
9: You don't want your newsreader to read out the story of someone's horrendous murder and then say afterwards, oh, and by the way, I think they probably did it. That would be a bit weird. And,
10: well, that would balance out the social media, because what you would have is the rubbish coming out of opinion, and the news would say, well, actually, this is what happened.
9: Well, there is that as well. But you do, certainly in this industry, I find myself increasingly aware that quite a lot of what they call mainstream media is changing. I mean, if you look, for example, at a programme like Panorama, which I think their next Panorama is on these people that set fire to some properties that, have I got that right, Finn? Is that a Panorama thing, this Russian connection to Keir Starmer's properties? Panorama would never have done that kind of, well, they might have done that one, but they've done quite a lot about sort of vaping shops and stuff you wouldn't normally get maybe on Panorama. It would have been, you know, not highbrow enough for them.
10: Well, equally as well, I mean, you look at the issue, one of the issues that people talk about regularly is the far right. I was a teenager in the 80s. We had far right then. We had the National Front. Now, nobody's seen the National Front for decades.
9: No.
10: And we've never had a far right party in this country in any form or shape. And yet, now everything's far right. And that's because the ideology tells these children that it is, and the younger adults, that this is far right now, because they don't know any different.
9: No, that's very, very true, isn't it? And you know, the education system has a lot to answer for on that one. Listen, I've got to move, Kevin, but great call. Thank you very much indeed for that, Kevin, in North Yorkshire. Before we go any further, I'm going to talk to Michael in a second. The Voice of Doom, it's a brand new mystery voice. Remember, you're looking for a politician, usually an MP or a politician somewhere along the line, left-wing or right-wing, dead or alive. Here's the question, and it's a tricky one. Who is this?
0: Any of the noble aspirations?
9: Well, let's hear that again.
0: Any of the noble aspirations?
9: And again.
0: Any of the noble aspirations?
9: Who's that, then? If you think you know, 87222. 87222 is the number. If we get a right answer, we will reveal it after the news. If not, it rolls over to tomorrow. 87222, if you know who this is.
0: Any of the noble aspirations.
9: Back to your calls. This is Michael in London. Michael, what have you got for us? Afternoon.
11: Afternoon. I think that the real divide occurred once the EU referendum was called. So I, in good faith, thought we were just kind of there to decide on our constitutional arrangements and whether we were in or out the EU. But the Remain side kind of saw us lot as all sorts of swivel-eyed loon and whatever name you can come up with.
9: Yeah,
11: and it's still going on.
9: Well, so Brexit was I guess that would make sense.
11: It triggered them because we'd had kind of, in their view, kind of everything was settled. We had the human rights, ECHR, EU involvement, supranationalism, and kind of that upset the apple cart. And I mean, I don't know if you ever pay attention, but your former colleagues at the other place, there's one or two characters that are still kind of harping on about it as if it kind of the referendum was just held yesterday.
9: Yes, yeah. And the world has collapsed and fallen apart as a result.
11: It's more amusement now. I just listen to it.
9: Especially when that figure that gets wheeled out, which depending on who you're listening to or reading about, can go between 1 billion and 500 trillion that apparently we're all losing every day as a result of Brexit. I mean, it's quite extraordinary. And you're right. I think that was a massive booster rocket in this debate about division. I wonder, though, if Brexit and social media meeting, is it that people, cost of living crisis, is that get thrown into it in terms of people's dispositions?
11: I think that people kind of lump everything together. So maybe social media can be an echo chamber on either side.
9: True, but when we had a previous caller that was talking about, you know, do we have to look actually, take all these things away for a second, Brexit, social media, is there something in the human condition that's happening in this era we're alive in now that is causing anger, and people find a way of, you know, taking that anger and sticking a flag of that anger onto their chosen subject?
11: I mean, I think we're living in a much more unsettled period now, you know, compared to generations that existed. So there's much more change in terms of kind of demographics and employment and costs.
9: Yeah, you'd have thought by now at this stage in the 21st century it'd be the other way round, wouldn't you? That all the bad stuff's been settled, we've had all the rows, everyone knows where they're going, and we've come up with a template that makes sense. But you're right, it's kind of in that respect, that's not happened. It's gone utterly mad. Michael, I've got to move, but thank you. 0344 499 1000. Some really good calls on this. How has politics become so toxic? I mean, the Brexit point is a really good one, because I think that's just an irredeemable reality, that's naturally created an obvious, not just a bit of a division, but a flipping chasm, and caused all manner of rows. But there's much more going on. Opinion is everywhere. Maybe it's opinion in general, whether it's social media, whether it's even on a news website. We've got the Voice of Doom coming up. Who is this?
0: Any of the noble aspirations...
9: 87222, if you think you know. Let's get the news now. 3 o'clock.
3: 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Headlines.
12: US President Donald Trump says Iran's agreed not to have a nuclear weapon as part of a deal to end the war.
13: They will not develop, purchase, buy, or any other thing. They're not going to acquire a nuclear weapon. If they do, all hell will rain down on them.
12: Speaking at a meeting of the leaders of the world's 7 richest nations, President Trump called the agreement fair and good. He also claims the Strait of Hormuz has partially reopened. Prime Minister Sir Keir Starmer has vowed to fight any challenge to his leadership. His former health secretary, Wes Streeting, has urged him to set out a timetable for his departure if Andy Burnham wins the Makerfield by-election.
14: I will fight if there's a challenge. I don't think there should be a challenge. At the very time we're here at the G7 discussing what is actually a very significant development in relation to the Iran conflict, at a time like that, I really don't think we should be putting the country into the chaos of a leadership election.
12: Sir Keir Starmer there speaking to Times Radio. Mr. Streeting claims the party is struggling with leadership, policy and culture. Reform UK, meantime, has been accused of being incoherent. Robbie Lammas, who sits on Medway Council in Kent, claims the party's glue is grievance alone. He quit Reform just 7 months after defecting from the Tories.
15: Even if they make it to Westminster, there is no way that they'll be able to command the confidence of the House of Commons and keep that together, because the group of people inside the party are not cohesive around a set of central beliefs.
12: Well, Reform hasn't commented on his claims. Back in February, leader Nigel Farage said the party was halfway ready for power. England defender Tino Livramento's World Cup is over after picking up a hamstring injury in training ahead of tomorrow's opener against Croatia. He's being replaced by Chelsea's Trevor Chalobah. There's commentary on TalkSport from 9 p.m. And Serena and Venus Williams are coming back to Wimbledon. They've been handed a wild card to compete in the women's doubles. That's the latest. I'm Tom Crosdale.
3: Talk. 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Super Grip Stories, Ian Collins' Afternoon Empire.
9: Afternoon indeed. Yeah, welcome back. 3 minutes after 3 o'clock. Yeah, loads to get through. We are talking, of course, 10 years on from the murder of Joe Cox. Warnings of death threats, mass abuse and poisoned political discourse is still creating a huge divide in the way we engage in politics. Are there other reasons why there is such a wedge between political views? When did your opponent become your mortal enemy? More on that. Great comments coming through from you as well. Also, the Prime Minister's social media ban, a lot of scrutiny here and a lot of criticism. It's faced immediate pushback from the likes of Apple and Google opposing this preferred age verification approach over privacy concerns. While the announcement has also been branded a bit of a rush job and a platform, and platforms warn that teenagers will simply migrate to unregulated alternatives. You just know there's somebody out there right now cooking up a new app that they believe will galvanise and hoover up all those young teens that want to talk to each other without anyone telling them that they cannot. And the man who killed Henry Novak has had his sentence, 21-year sentence, referred to the Court of Appeal as duly unlenient. The body-worn footage, of course, of the teenager's final moments continues to spark outrage, rightly so, anger, rightly so, and even protest. Details to come on that. Everything you need to know, all the breaking news right here on Talk, 0344 499 1000. This comes in from Lash, who says, we are old-fashioned parents to four kids. We don't have a TV. The kids have phones only on the journeys to and from school. It's very hard entertaining four kids without screens, but we managed it. I'm not happy about the social media ban for a selfish reason. My kids currently have superpowers. They can play anywhere, making up games with a stick and a piece of fluff. They can talk to people. They don't grunt. They have opinions. They read books. My 12-year-old has the reading age of a 17-year-old. I don't want the social media ban, as when they get into the wider world, their superpowers won't be as remarkable, as lots more kids will turn out to be moderate human adults, not grunting hunchback screen addicts. I love that, Lash. What, that's amazing. If you can pull that one off with four kids and not a screen in the house. Is there a TV in the house? So which is, we don't have a TV either. I think that's fantastic. If you can make that work, then I think all of us, all I know is my kids can have screens, but just not all the time. But when they do stuff, like when we go out, if we take the dog for a long walk in the woods or something, and they monkey around and climb trees and mess around and fall over in the mud and giggle, they might have a scrap halfway through it. But there is something far more fulfilling about your day, knowing your kids have been outside and doing, you know, the stuff that Enid Blyton wrote about, for God's sake. And that romanticises it a bit. But you take the point. Now, as I mentioned, Henry Novak was 18 years old when he was repeatedly stabbed with a ceremonial knife by Vikram Digwar in Southampton. The case, of course, sparked protest and claims of two-tier policing, and now the Solicitor General has referred the 21-year sentence to the Court of Appeal for being too lenient. Let's speak with Chris Dorr, KC, barrister, writer and broadcaster. Afternoon to you, Chris. Now, look, I know you've got very set views on prison and whether you believe it to be the right approach, the wrong approach. I know sometimes you think it's the only approach as well. But where do you sit with this one? Because this was a barbaric act. I mean, all murders are. This was acute. It was horrendous. And, of course, sadly, we saw the imagery of poor Henry dying on that body cam footage. 21 years was the sentence given. Could have been a longer sentence. And now the Solicitor General is looking to increase it. Your thoughts?
16: Well, my first thoughts, as always, when I'm dealing with a case of this kind, is for the victim and his family, Henry Novak and his family, who, of course, no matter what happens in the legal process, are not going to ever see him again. And that, I think, is something that all of us who have ever worked in murder trials, particularly when the victims are young people, we always pause and reflect on the fact that we are involved in a criminal process. There is a trial, there is a sentence, but none of it, doesn't matter what we do, none of it is going to bring the victim back. So the question then, if you can't do that, which is what, of course, everyone would wish very much to be able to do, if you can't do that, what do you do with a 23-year-old who's committed a crime like this? So at 23, not quite at the level a full adult maturity, psychologically, emotionally, and so forth. So the question is, 21 years, he's been an adult for 5 years, and you add on 21 years, that represents eight. That will be 80% of his adult life at the point that he's eligible even to apply for parole. I think that's enough.
9: The Solicitor General getting into this. Now, I mean, what do you make of that? Of course, you know, it's not. It wouldn't be the first time we've heard government departments, you know, get animated about things and those sort of facets of the legal system that think that, you know, a case should be challenged or a sentence should be challenged. And in fact, you know, one I think can reasonably argue, Chris, even if you agree with the prison sentence, the principle of being able to challenge things is all part and parcel of our legal process, etc. In this particular case, what do you sense about this challenge?
16: Well, so the Attorney General and the Solicitor General, who are the law officers of the Crown, have always, or for very many years at least, have had the right to appeal against a sentence which they consider to be unduly lenient. And that doesn't mean just too low. It has to be so far off of the sentencing guidelines that the Court of Appeal thinks the judge has got it totally wrong. Now, how you can call 21 years as a minimum term, as I say, I repeat, he won't get out after that unless he's eligible for parole. He could be in for 25, 30, 35, or the rest of his life if he doesn't qualify for parole. So it's a minimum term. My concern, Ian, with this and a number of other cases recently, is that this is not the Attorney General acting as an independent law officer. It's the Attorney General acting as a political minister and someone who wants to kind of, you know, appear tough on crime to the public. And really, that's not what the law officers are for. And that, for me, is why it's wrong. But in the end, as you say, the Court of Appeal will consider. My view is they are unlikely to interfere with this sentence. And if they do, it will be by a very small amount. So, as I say, my thoughts are first and foremost with Henry Novak's family. And once again, the legal system isn't going to sadly solve the problem of knife crime on our streets.
9: Can we not just make murder a mandatory life sentence, no parole?
16: Well, you could, and there are many parts of the world where that's the case, particularly the United States, where many, many states and at federal level, life without parole for murder, and indeed for many other crimes, is the norm. And you couldn't have a society like that, and we would need not the roughly 90,000 prison places we have now, but probably more like 200,000 places. And if the taxpayers of this country are willing to pay for that, and that's what they want, then through the ballot box, they can vote for it.
9: Why would we need 200,000 places? Are there that many people that have committed murder that
16: no,
9: it would
16: it's
9: require
16: not so much that?
9: That
16: it's just that one assumes that that's not going to be the only change. If you're going to have life without parole for murder, the consequence of course is that every single murderer is going to be in for the rest of their lives, and the consequence for say an 18 year old or a 20 year old or a 23 year old is here is that they may be in prison for 80 years, and 80 years in today's money costs £4 million.

0: There was never a possibility, there was no comeback, there's never a possibility that you could defend yourself. That is it. A case such as that, people look at a story that we're all familiar with. I'd never run over the details. I don't even want to read the details myself. I know you as a lawyer have to go over those details in lots of different cases over the course of your career. But when it comes to something like this, I mean, what is an adequate sentence for somebody who's committed a murder of this nature? I mean,
1: well, an adequate sentence is one that protects the public from the person, and particularly protects children. So that will mean a lengthy period in prison. But it's also one which offers some degree of possibility of rehabilitation at some point, but only if the person is no longer a danger to the public. And people who kill babies, and you're right, Ian, I'm sad to say I've been involved in cases where I've had to look at photographs of toddlers' bodies that have, when they've been killed with cigarette burns, and, you know, just extraordinary, graphic and horrible things, which I wish I'd never seen and stay in my mind for decades, if not even longer. But as lawyers, we can't act, and as judges and as sentencing judges and court of appeal judges, if we let our emotion dictate the outcome of a case or dictate the sentence, then really, no, it's no longer justice. And so I say you have to look at protect the public first and foremost, particularly for murderers. But after that, you need to spend the minimum amount of money and the minimum amount of time to get that person through whatever it is that's caused them to be so awfully violent and to commit such terrible crimes, so that in some way, shape or form, if possible, they can rejoin society. And if you don't have that principle in the justice system, as I say, build your prisons, build three, four, five times as many as we have now, fill them with people, see what happens to society. And I'll tell you what happens, Ian, as we know from every other country that's done the same thing. Crime rates, murder rates, all of those things simply go up and up and up. They don't go down.
0: But you couldn't look at a story such as this, Chris, and say that is somebody who's got to go to jail surely for the rest of time. I mean, the unspeakable nature of these crimes, the torture, the sexual abuse.
1: No, because if that were the case...
0: You want to rehabilitate this man,
1: no,
0: Chris?
1: No, it's a principle, Ian. So let's think about it this way. By that definition, every act of sexual violence, or even minor sexual touching of a child, is so awful to the vast majority of us that find it so morally repugnant and so awful and so damaging to the child, that if you follow the logic through, it doesn't matter whether you kill them or you don't kill them, all of those people should be locked away forever. And as I say, that's an argument you can make, but what you can't do is say, well, we're just a few people because they've been in the headlines and everyone's really angry about them, we'll lock them up forever. But the rest, actually, that people are not that interested in, will kind of, you know, well, we're not so bothered about that. That's why you have to be consistent, and that's why you have to do things for a reason. And the reason shouldn't just be gut feeling, anger, the desire for revenge, because that's the difference between a civilized society and an uncivilized society, is that we don't just act out of sort of a desire for revenge at all costs, no matter what. We act out of some degree of rational assessment of risk, risk management and rehabilitation, and the possibility, let's face it, of redemption, which exists for everyone. And if it exists in 5 years, it may not be for 30 years that it exists for some people. But when it comes, there has to be within our system the possibility of some sort of redemption, save for those who remain violent forever and can never be trusted in society. And I 100% agree that any such person has to remain behind bars.
0: So child murder, though, could be sort of separated in terms of its gravity due to the lack of defence that a victim was able to even go to, because they would have had none by dint of being a child. Would that not be... I mean, I've heard people make the case that paedophiles, and certainly paedophiles guilty of murder... would be, when people talk about the death penalty, for example, I know we're not talking about that here, but that would be an example of where they would say, OK, we're not going to kill every murderer for the reasons you've just given about the fabric and the intelligence of our legal system. It's sometimes hard to digest that, but I hear what you're saying, Chris. But with cases such as this, why not go for the death penalty? You know, this...
1: You just said because the victims are defenceless. Well, a 17-year-old may not be defenceless. An 85-year-old may be defenceless. The problem is, the minute you start creating some abstract reason why a particular category of case means that you have to have the death penalty or life without parole, is that I'll give you 57 other categories that pretty much roughly meet the same criterion, so you have to do it for them all. Otherwise, the whole principle, what difference does it make if a predatory paedophile abuses 20 kids or kills one? It makes no difference. The damage is extraordinary to all of those children. So you either choose that that's a crime as a society, which we vote, potentially a referendum. If that happens,

0: so be it. But the consequence will not be lower crime. And that's where you... I don't argue these things because I have any affection for paedophiles, let alone child killers. Of course I don't. Nobody does. But I just look at the legal system and see it being driven so much by political and media narrative and not by a sense of any degree of pragmatism about how to reduce crime. Do we really want fewer Henry Novaks? Or do we just want to make more of them? Because the more we just do this whole crackdown, lock people up forever mentality, people will then have to kill their way out of being arrested. Because if they get arrested, they're going away forever. And that happens all the time. It happens in America all the time. People shoot their way. They kill police officers because they're going to get life without parole or the death penalty. So you get more and more and more violence and more victims.
1: Why would you become a murderer to go into jail?
0: I'm sorry, say that again.
1: Why would you become a murderer, Chris, to go? You're saying people are opting to go to jail.
0: No, I'm saying if someone's wanted for murder or robbery or one of the other many crimes in America which have a mandatory life sentence or a death penalty, people will kill police officers to avoid being arrested. They'll shoot them in the head because if they get arrested, it makes no difference whether they kill two police officers because they're going away forever anyway or they're getting the death penalty anyway. So when someone, I've seen this in prison in this country, prisoners serving very long life sentences are willing to kill other prisoners, kill prison officers because they've got nothing left to live for. They've got no reason to behave themselves. They've got no reason to cooperate with anything because it's all been taken away. And if you want those people who are the most dangerous, the most violent, the most likely to kill, to become utterly, utterly kind of professionalized within the world of crime and potentially in prison for 20, 30, 40, 50 years, make it so. Make that happen. But it's not a political, it's not that any political politician is being honest. They're not saying, if we double the sentences, if we send all of these people for life without parole, we're going to have lower crime. They're just saying, the public want it, so we're going to do it. And that's where I'm sad to say that policy and the realities of how criminal justice really works are not aligned.
1: Chris, on that point, thank you as ever. Chris Dorr, KC, the barrister, writer and broadcaster. Look, the death penalty ain't coming back. But we are sort of taken down certain avenues where you can really see the arguments for it. Although, you know, to be honest, I think the sort of counter to that, I know I'm a bit all over the place on this, because the case of baby Preston, who was tortured and sexually abused in his short life, is so distressing. It's so awful that the idea that a baby went through 4 months of consistent torture and abuse, it's too much for any of us to, you know, nobody wants to dwell on that. And you're taken down that route of thinking, you know, this person responsible should be taken out the back, Jamie Varley, and probably shot by installments. And he might have in his last moments, I know this sounds almost mafia-like, but maybe that's the bit the mafia had right, that you have to know what you've done wrong and feel it and sense it before the final moment. And it takes us there. And I don't want to be, I don't want us to act like animals, like the people responsible for their crimes. But there are certain crimes you look at and think, I don't know what kind of punishment beyond something horrific this man should go through. And the categoric denying of it and... they'd set themselves up into a situation where they could find themselves adopting a baby, which clearly one would assume they had done solely for the purpose of abuse. And it was horrific. And hospitals, social workers, the usual story, I'm afraid. I look at that and I can see it. The only counter to that is that for somebody like Varley, this 37-year-old, I think he was a former teacher as well, wasn't he? Somebody like him, you could argue that he would probably prefer being put in an electric chair or a noose than the decades of prison that he's going to be given. That actually prison would be worse than the death penalty. There is that. Your thoughts, 0344 499 1000.
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6: The M25 anti-clockwise remains closed from 28 Brentwood down to 27. The queue is back to 29 at Romford for emergency repairs there. That means delays through Tyler's Green, Brentwood and Epping Forest as, of course, traffic diverts. And then anti-clock three lanes out before 26 at Waltham Abbey. There's emergency resurfacing repairs underway there. Eastbound M58, Kirby at 1 to Bickerstaff at 3 is queuing. A vehicle fire there looking very slow. Two lanes are currently combed off there. I'm Jules Buckley.
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11: The home of common sense. 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
2: 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This is Talk. No-nonsense reaction to the day's biggest talking points. Across the UK, the home of common sense. This is Talk.
1: This is Talk, 0344 499 1000. Can we find out, Finn, when is the sentencing of this creature that killed his own, well, not his own baby, a baby that he'd adopted? That is likely to be, I would have thought, in the next couple of weeks. Richard says, capital punishment, you wouldn't need 200,000 prison places. You kind of do wonder about that side of it. I mean, the arguments about capital punishment seem to suggest that, you know, if you go to states where they have capital punishment, they have more murders in those states than they do. It's not a deterrent, is the point. And I'm sure it probably isn't a deterrent because no murderer worked on the basis that they might get caught. So I get that bit. I don't know whether it would create more murders because there's capital punishment. The example you heard that Chris Dorr gave. This person will be Vali, the responsible for killing his the baby. I'm not going to say his own son because it wasn't his own son. This animal had no emotional, biological or any connection to this poor baby whose circumstances in his very first days on this earth were not great. And he was premature and, you know, the family background and the fact that he found himself here. And you just think, wow, I mean, that would be the... You know, the only hope for a little life, not that a baby would have been thinking this, being moved around and passed from pillar to post and staying with grandmother, staying with foster carers, and then these adoptive parents. It's just horrific. Thursday is the sentencing. Thursday. So 2 days' time we will get. I mean, he's going to go to jail for a long time, as will his partner as well, one would assume. This one from Dave. who's in Tenerife where it's 38 degrees, stop it, says, with reference to the sentence for the murder of Henry Novak, I think the murderer stole about 70 years of Henry's life, his age minus life expectancy. So 70 years should be the sentence. Love the show. That's a really good way of looking at it. If that is the... I mean, Chris Dorr did make that comparison himself when he was talking about the perpetrator. I mean, it could go horribly wrong the other way, where you only serve about, you know, a year. Someone's 90 or whatever. But you take the point. Ian's down in London. Ian, what have you got for us? Good afternoon.
14: Good afternoon, Ian.
1: Hi.
14: Actually, happens, it sort of slightly changed my thing with what you just said. Yeah, work out what the age of the baby was and give the life sentence that. But it still doesn't.
1: No.
14: Truthfully, the sentencing for the guy that was involved in poor Henry's murder, right, which we'll put as murder, is quite simple. That is political, that they want to extend it. But as Chris sort of put, that is the minimum that he should be getting. But I would think, quite simply, yeah, throw away the keys. With the adopted parents, no two ways about it. As Chris was saying about costs and everything else, yeah, death penalty. Because sooner or later, when he goes inside, somebody will get him. Like they got Ian Huntley, was it, with the Soho murders? And they killed him, and the other one from the pop group that they also killed them, they will. But again, you're just giving it that somebody else is having to do what really the general public would want, is to cut the costs. Don't worry about it. The guy has really sort of been caught, and his partner should like sort of maybe not get the death penalty, but also throw away the key. But then it's added in to the bills here.
1: Well, there's the other curious thing, isn't there? Because obviously we pay for this, and our emotional upset and anger, Ian, as you know, is not relevant to sentencing. And, you know, there's a bit of my intelligent brain that understands that, because if we jail people because of the emotional impact on everyone around them, including wider society, we'd have people going to jail for decades and decades for all manner of crimes that currently you don't even go to prison for. So I do get that, and you can't pick and choose and go, well, that one's worse than that. I understand it because I'm reasonably bright as you are. But I look at a story such as this and the animals that were responsible, and I just think, what do you do with people like this? I mean, the small amount of detail that I've had to read is so awful. I don't, you know, but then this is not the first time we've heard it, Ian.
14: No, because it's, again, what's going to be the thing? That quite simply, you're going to have everybody blaming the social workers and everybody else. Maybe it will make the social workers, like, who also, they'll say, well, we don't get paid enough, we haven't got enough staff and everything else. Maybe it'll make them a little bit more conscious of what's going on. They'll say that quite simply, this guy's going to be, like, killed. If you're not watching what's going on, possibly the baby will be killed, but also you're maybe losing a life on somebody else's life is put onto your shoulders. It just goes across the board. It don't stop, as you say. You know, anybody in the jury that finds them guilty will also think, yeah, like this is going to be, but I bet you if they find them guilty, they feel sure they deserve it. If they know that that person is going to be punished in that way, in these sort of cases, if it's something where there's even the slightest doubt they actually did it, then no. But if it's 100% that it is that way, yeah.
1: I hear you. Ian, thank you for that. This came in early doors, actually, from Paul in Fife, but I wanted to wait until it was relevant to read this out. He says, Ian, I'm not homophobic, and indeed I have a few friends who are gay. They are all good people, simply have different sexual preferences. However, the idea that two gay men can be given a little baby so they can play at being mummy and daddy in their sick fantasy world sickens me, and indeed is bizarre even to my gay friends. The latest horror story of little Preston Davey is not an isolated one. There have been numerous equally abhorrent examples in recent years where two gay men have carried out sick sexual acts, violence and murder to a child in their care. The social services, the NHS, the adoption agencies all have little Preston's agonising life and death on their hands. It's another example of people running scared from being branded homophobic. We are living in a dystopian horror show. Two men, either gay or straight, should never be given a little baby to bring up. It is simply wrong, says Paul. It's interesting, this one, because And it's funny how I heard somebody interviewed this morning who was challenged on this very point. Were eyes taken off the ball here because either medical staff or social workers didn't want to be seen as homophobic, or better not mention this? I think this is reasonable. I think when it comes to adoption, and there are, you know, I have to say it out loud because just in case anything is misinterpreted here, in fact, at my little boy's school, there are, I think there's two different families, possibly one with two mums, but definitely one with two dads, and who've just done the most incredible job with two brothers who have been through just the worst kind of hell in their previous life. And they have worked so hard through trying to rehabilitate and, you know, get things back to normal and just give a semblance of safety and security and consistency to these young kids. And you look at that and think, wow, I mean, there's a great example. But I get where Paul's coming from. So let's make it more digestible so that it doesn't get translated as being something else being said here, like homophobia. Let's take two straight guys who are mates and they live together. And you could even argue this with a single person as well. When it comes to adoption, it's one of the few, if the only area of life, really, where you get to literally select parents. And the authorities, because a child has, you know, for whatever reason, has been put in a situation where they need adopting. Wouldn't it be the most obvious thing in the world, given you've got a clean sheet of paper, on balance, somebody goes, right, you've got a choice here. You've got two mums, two dads, a mum and dad, or a single person. What of those scenarios is probably, and bearing in mind sometimes things can go wrong, which of those models is the best shot that you could give to that child? So all equally nice people, all equally professional, responsible, and desperate to adopt a child. Which of those models would come top of the list? Is it too much to suggest that maybe a mum and a dad might be top of the list for reasons I don't need to insult your intelligence, I don't even need to go through? A mum and a dad, you know, how life is formed and stuff. Female, male, paternal, maternal influence, all of that. Is that weird to suggest that maybe of those four or five scenarios, maybe the mum and dad were the one in that particular example that you would always gravitate towards? It doesn't mean you think bad of the single person who wants to adopt, or the two mums or the two dads. But on balance, given all things considered, a mum and a dad, best influence, best model we know, not always perfect. All these things can go horribly wrong, not for reasons that we're talking about here, but for different reasons. You know, people can split, they can get divorced, we get that. But overall, why is that odd to suggest that a mum... I once said this on a BBC interview on Stephen Nolan's show, a few years ago, and I was on there with Owen Jones, and he suggested that I was homophobic for making that point. And no, it's typical BBC. I wasn't bothered about this bit, but they did it anyway. Nolan had to give an apology to me, even though I was there in the interview, and clarify that I didn't say anything homophobic. I didn't say anything derogatory about gay people. I didn't suggest it wasn't possible for gay, bi, single people to bring up a child. That's obvious. Of course there are examples. I just gave one at my own kid's school. My point was the same then as it is now. On balance, is that not the more obvious option? It doesn't mean that, you know, and we've seen, sadly, cases where terrible things have happened, even with mum and dad scenario. We know that. But on balance, 0344 499 1000. 25 to 4, this is Talk.
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1: Just before we talked to Kelly, Voice of Doom, before the news, we played you the new, it was day one, brand new mystery voice on a lighter note of all the kind of tricky news that's out there. So very simply, you're looking for a politician. Here was the voice we played you.
21: Any of the noble aspirations?
1: Who is that? Simple question. These are some of the guesses. You might have guessed it's probably a North American voice. Al Gore, Mitt Romney, Robert Reich, J.D. Vance, John Biffin, no. John Biffin was British, right? Eldon Griffiths, Anthony Blinken, Marco Rubio, Jimmy Carter, Dick Cheney, Mark Carney, Mitch McConnell, Richard Nixon, no. Can we hear it again?
21: Any of the noble aspirations?
1: Jacob Rees-Mogg. Of course it's not Jacob Rees-Mogg. We did not get a correct answer. Quite a tricky one. It rolls over to tomorrow right here on Talk. Kelly is in Gloucestershire. What have you got for us, Kelly? Good afternoon.
22: Hiya. So, yeah, 3 points, really, that I wanted to make. Firstly, I honestly don't think the two guys are going to be in prison very long before they get the death penalty anyway, through means of other prisoners. But we'll watch that space. The second thing is, I haven't seen anything on the news. You might be able to correct me, but I haven't seen anything that tells me this teacher, I mean, what was he? A primary school teacher, a nursery school teacher, a secondary teacher?
1: A high school teacher, so secondary school teacher.
22: Right, okay. Yeah, well, that's worrying, isn't it? For
1: well, yes, the idea that this person was anywhere near kids is horrific.
22: Yeah, and then thirdly, these woke social workers and nurses and doctors and stuff like that that are scared to say anything, you know, through fear of being racist or homophobic or whatever, they need to be held accountable because they need to be scared if they don't say anything, not scared if they do. And the only way they're going to be scared if they don't say anything is if they get, you know, if they get punished for not saying anything in the first place.
1: It's fair, yeah. I don't know what you do in terms of, you know, because I can see why we would want to send these people to jail for the rest of their life. But then I guess the legal arguments on this, Kelly, is what happens when somebody is convicted of doing this to more than one child? Mm. So their sentence, you'd think, would be then greater than this case. But, of course, it couldn't be if you already have given the biggest sentence you can. I know that's not quite how it works, but you take my point.
22: Yeah.
1: You have to then change the way you gauge all the other sentences.
22: Yeah. Yeah, in that instance, but what about these people that didn't do anything, that saw this poor baby, you know, and had a little feeling in the back of the head, oh, should I say anything, and didn't?
1: I think, yeah, and I don't know what happens. So as far as I remember, and I don't want to dwell on it because I found it too upsetting to read the details, but the first visit to hospital, I think the medical people did contact social services to suggest or to say that this is a baby with injuries, and then it was looked into and, you know, nothing to see here kind of thing.
22: Yeah.
1: On one occasion, the baby had a, I think it was there were three or four visits to hospital, which, you know, after the second one, you'd have thought, hang on a second, I mean, there's something going on here. Yeah. They had a video, apparently, of the little Preston pulling a toy box on top of him, which they said, oh, that's how he injured his arm or something of that nature. But the... I mean, the details of what this man was convicted of, obviously not just physical violence, but sexual, and I don't even want to mention what they are because they're so awful.
22: Yeah, I know, but these nothing to see here social workers, they've got, I don't want them chucked in prison or whatever, but they've got to be chucked out the job. They're not fit to do the job that they're employed and paid to do if they've got that attitude of nothing to see here. Because two gay men have adopted a baby and they're scared of being accused of being woke. I mean, they are dangerous. They're just as dangerous.
1: It's quite extraordinary that the story, and I don't know if you saw the background of Preston's mother, who herself is a murderer.
22: Mm.
1: And you think... you start thinking about, is there a God? This little being was born into life.
22: Yeah.
1: By someone who'd committed a terrible murder, torturing a pensioner, a 71-year-old, to death when she was 14.
22: Yeah.
1: So she goes to jail for that. Her baby is then given to the grandmother, and the grandmother apparently has some cancer diagnosis and can't look after the baby, although the grandmother looks about 20. And then poor little Preston is given to these... killers, or in one case responsible. I don't think I can really libel, can I? Somebody involved. I don't know, I'm going to get sued for calling the other one a killer as well, but allowing the death of. And you just think, what sort of world are we in when this was this poor 13-month-old's journey from being born to a killer and then eventually losing his life to two other killers? I mean, you couldn't...
22: Makes you want to cry, doesn't it?
1: It's just horrific. It's just horrific. Yeah. Kelly, thank you for that. Kelly in Gloucestershire. I don't even know what you... I mean, these are just the facts of the case. I don't know what you do with those facts, but when you start to digest the unbelievable nature of one 13-year-old boy's journey, it is just so tragic. Was there ever a point in his short life where he was able... to sleep nicely and wake up giggling and laughing without something horrendous happening to him? 0344 499 1000. One here very quickly. Collins, Charlie mentions, this is Charlie Rowley. Charlie mentions that popular online accounts offer no solutions. I disagree. We've tried voting. It doesn't work. We've removed political parties. It doesn't work. It's not our job to offer solutions. That's for those we elect who go on to ignore us. Yeah, I mean, obviously a lot of online content does say, oh, this is the solution. Yeah, of course it does. But broadly speaking, they're opinion pieces and they are unqualified views, which is fine. My view when I talk about the law is unqualified. I'm just a bloke with an opinion. But we should distinguish between opinion and news. That's, I think, was the wider point. But thank you for that. 0344 499 1000. This is Talk.
2: 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Ian Collins on Talk.
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4: Major queues for the M25 anti-clock, the Dartford Tunnel. The left-hand tunnel's closed off, a breakdown there. Anti-clockwise still closed, 28 Brentwood to 27, queuing back to 29. And three lanes out anti-clock, two in queues before 26 Waltham Abbey. Now a queue south down the M11 to 7A at Harlow. Two lanes out for the M58, eastbound a vehicle fire causing queues to three at Bickerstaff. And big queues clockwise for the M60 to Swinton at Junction 15.
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2: Just talk with 28-day matured conversation. Across the UK, have you got the guts for talk? The home of common sense. This is Talk.
1: It is Talk, 0344 499 1000. Now, with Britain's welfare bill spiralling out of control, the Conservatives are promising a review of sickness and disability benefits with personal independence payments, PIP, sitting in the crosshairs. £23 billion worth of cuts are on the table, and those proposals are due in the autumn. Let's speak with Helen Whateley, MP, the Shadow Work and Pension Secretary. Helen, good afternoon to you. We know that the welfare bill is unsustainable. There's not a person in the land with a straight face that could disagree with that statement. But where you choose to cut has always been the controversial area. So what have the Tories, what have your party come up with that is different and, without being unkind to anybody, is going to work?
5: So, yes, last year at our party conference, we announced £23 billion worth of savings from the welfare bill. That included stopping people getting benefits for lower-level mental health conditions and stopping giving benefits to foreign residents. Today, I've announced a review of the sickness benefit system because the sickness benefit system is broken. Since the pandemic, we've seen a doubling of the number of people on personal independence payments. That's the main sickness benefit. And this area of benefits is costing us more money every year. It's now costing us £55 billion. So this has to change. Now, I recognise that making savings from sickness benefits is hard to do, and you've got to make sure that the support is there for those who really need it. But I am determined to fix a system that currently isn't working. It isn't working for people who are disabled, and it's also not working for the taxpayer.
1: Obviously, it's very difficult right now to give a specific example of where the axe falls, as it were, but you can already hear people saying, hang on a second, how are you going to decide? Why is it for the Conservatives to decide that I'm not ill enough to be given a benefit, which, by the way, I've worked X amount of years for, I've paid into the system? How are you going to define who gets it, who doesn't? What does that process look like?
5: So what our review is going to do is it's firstly going to look at who should be getting sickness benefits, what sort of disabilities, sickness, what sort of needs people have, and how do you better assess people for that. One of the big things that has gone wrong with our system is a shift away from face-to-face assessments to letting a lot of the assessments happen over the phone, and that's a huge part of the problem. So we need to assess people better who really needs help. Then we need to look at what help they need. At the moment, the help is mainly cash going out to people. Well, actually, there's a really strong argument that cash isn't always the answer. Often it could be treatment, it could be support, it could be something different. So let's look at what support people should be receiving. And then thirdly, it's how do we make sure we actually get this money, this budget, under control? This bill has been going up and up and up, and actually we should be properly, you know, holding people to account and have proper controls over how much money is being spent.
1: Is there any data that you came across, Helen, when looking at this? We know that PIP alone, spending has doubled in around about sort of just over half a decade, which is just extraordinary. Have we just got iller or sicker in some shape or form, physically, psychologically, whatever? Or is something else going on here? What is the Conservative assessment of that rather disturbing figure?
5: So we do have more people talking about struggling with their mental health, more young people particularly, and far more people receiving diagnoses for neurodiversity, for instance, for ADHD. Although in general, the evidence is there hasn't been a significant increase in sickness in our society. Certainly nothing like the doubling of claims that we're seeing for personal independence payments. So nothing like the extent to which the sickness benefit bill has gone up. So the explanation isn't that society is getting sicker. It says something wrong with our system. One of the problems with our system is it does actively discourage people from working. So for instance, with this PIP payment, although in theory you can and should be able to work when you're getting it, in practice people who are on it really worry that if they work they're going to lose that benefit. So that's actively discouraging people from working and meaning that they're reliant on welfare for their income. That is not the right answer. Not the right answer for those individuals and not the right answer for the taxpayer.
1: Finally, what do you say to Pat McFadden, Labour's Pat McFadden, who said, hang on a second, Conservatives, what are you doing here? In the last year of the Conservative government, you hiked welfare payments by 33 billion quid. Who are you guys to give financial advice in this area?
5: So what happened when we were in government is when we took over from Labour in the 2010s, we brought the welfare bill down year on year on year. That was particularly the introduction of universal credit. Lots more people went off welfare and into work. Then what we've seen is through to the pandemic and, yes, through to the election, the bills started going up. Huge increase in claims for sickness benefits, particularly this increase in mental health. And in fact, if we say to Pat McFadden, how come Labour came into power? This was going on with no plan whatsoever to do anything about it. That's one reason why I'm working on a plan now. Now, the fact is this stuff is hard and it's not necessarily popular. I mean, MPs worry about the fact that they will get criticised for seeming not to care about disabled people. Actually, you know, I do. If you care about disabled people, that's why we've got to reform our system so it works better for them and so it's fair and supported by the taxpayer too.
1: Helen, thank you for your time. Helen Whateley, MP, Shadow Work and Pensions Secretary. That's what the Conservatives are proposing. I do wonder, and I say this not to make a political point in favour or against any party, but objectively, it's quite hard, isn't it, for every time I interview a Conservative MP, it's very hard to sort of take seriously at this stage. Maybe in a couple of years' time it will change. I think we're still in the turmoil of the last Conservative government. I'm not going to say the last 14 years because nobody was up making that point up until, up until the last election. Everything was the last 14 years. The last 14 years included all sorts of things from COVID to Brexit and God knows what else, and a coalition government thrown in as well. But it's really hard to take the Tories seriously. I don't mean that mischievously. When, you know, they were the people there, the bill did hike up, channel crossings began and went through the roof. We had waiting lists spiralling in the NHS, and these are just the obvious things. There's loads more as well. There was no sense in those last, the fag end of the Tory government, that things were ever tickety-boo. That was Helen Whateley, the Shadow Work and Pensions Secretary. Back to social media. Carl is in Coventry. What have you got for us, Carl? Afternoon.
6: Yeah, I was listening earlier on, and you were on about that they should have controls at the internet routers. But many Wi-Fi internet routers already come with parental controls on them, and you either have to activate them or turn them off. The problem is, if you want to turn them off to view something for yourself as an adult, then it can't differentiate between yourself and a child.
1: Well, that's true. And, of course, it only works for the kid if they're in the house.
6: Yeah.
1: Once you go somewhere else, you've got your phone and you can 5G your way to doom and gloom.
6: Yep. But the problem with the phones is that there's too many parents now where they've let the kids have the phones at a too young an age, and they can't take the phones off them anymore. And the parents have got no control over the children. If they try and take that phone off the child get, you know, violent confrontation.
1: It's really tricky, isn't it? Because the phone does become a sort of a bit of a babysitter. You go around the supermarket and there's, you know, a kid sitting in a pushchair who's about one and a half with an iPhone in their hand watching Peppa Pig or something.
6: Definitely, I've experienced it myself. My child, until she got to senior school, was perfectly normal, happy, used to talk to me and do things as a family. Got a phone, went to senior school, and then, cut a long story short, she's tried to commit suicide 3 times. And it's all because of bullying and pressure, all down to social media. And I so regret ever giving her a phone. And luckily she's left school now. She's happy. She's got a job. And she's moved away from that and grown up. But it's just been hard.
1: That period, bullying. I mean, I don't think you can blame yourself in that. Right? Of course you would. I get it as a father. Of course you would feel like that. But, you know, there was always going to be a point when, because of the age we're living in, when your child is going to get a screen of some sort. I mean, they do homework on the things now, for goodness sake. So, you know, they're always going to get that. And if every single kid in your class has got a phone, then, and really got a phone, not rather than when, you know, your child makes something up that I'm the only person that hasn't. I mean, but, you know, literally every kid has got one. It's very hard to not give them one.
6: Yeah. I mean, I disagree with, generally, in principle, banning things from a government perspective.
1: Agreed.
6: I just think it's not a good thing. But I do think the trouble that it's caused during school hours, teachers trying to teach and kids are texting each other and all that sort of stuff, I think there should be a set time limit. So between sort of 6 and 8 o'clock, you can access social media and that's it. So the child's got time to come home, do homework, have their dinner. Then when they've got their own free time, they can go on it for an hour or two, and then it's cut off.
1: Yeah, it's trying to get that negotiation and get... Because, I mean, you're absolutely right. And, of course, they would. If I said to my boy, Carl, you can game all night, he would game all night.
6: Yeah.
1: There's no doubt about that. I mean, you literally... There would be no going to bed. There'd be no going to sleep. He would carry on. If I said you can sit and watch YouTube for the next 10 hours... he would take all 10. He wouldn't say, oh, I'll just have half an hour and then I'll do some Lego. That ain't going to happen, right?
6: Yeah, definitely not now.
1: Listen, Carl, you speak common sense, and I'm glad things have worked out for you, but what an experience to go through. Carl in Coventry, he's just one of many parents. The level of frustration on the... Because it doesn't happen, as I said, it doesn't happen with anything else. Nobody says it about, my kid can't stop playing Monopoly. That never happened. My kid can't stop building Lego. They might love it and do lots of it, but they're not. There's no sort of addiction element to it. Just a reminder as well, with the World Cup in full swing, and boy, it is in full swing. Yeah, what happened to Spain, for goodness sake? A draw with Cape Verde, goodness me. Anyway, with the World Cup in full swing, TalkSport and Meantime have teamed up to create So Good Lager, which will be poured from all O'Neill's pubs and some of the best sports bars across the UK. 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A man who knows all about if...
8: Drinking responsibly. No, I don't. That's my problem.
1: That's the problem. I was going to say iffy football results is our own Fulham
8: iffy
1: supporter.
8: Football results for being a Fulham fan, yeah.
1: Yeah.
8: One guy put $1 million on Spain winning. It's very low odds, but he thought $1 million, I'll still get 50 grand.
1: Against Cape Verde.
8: He lost $1 million.
1: Oh, man.
8: Amazing
1: alive.
8: Story.
1: That
8: amazing
1: is
8: story.
1: That is crazy. What's going on, Kev?
8: Well, we've got a BBC children's show, which is producers met with migrant charity chiefs.
1: Of course.
8: In order, allegedly, to brainwash kids into positive thoughts about asylum seekers.
1: Interesting.
8: BBC saying, yes, we did meet, but they didn't influence the show. Well, why did you meet them then? You know, very, very strange. Also, Burnham, Andy Burnham's popularity is apparently plummeting in Makerfield. A poll revealing he's gone down from 15 to minus 7%. He's plummeting. I think that this foregone conclusion of Makerfield might not be as foregone as we thought.
1: I have to tell you, I'm so excited about Thursday, and in Friday in particular, when we can digest it all.
8: And stop reading that bloody list.
1: Kevin O'Sullivan, he's next.
9: 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News. 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Headlines.
10: Sir Keir Starmer's vowed to fight Andy Burnham if he goes for his job. Mr Burnham could launch a Labour leadership challenge if he wins the Makerfield by-election on Thursday. Speaking to Times Radio, the Prime Minister has outlined his position.
23: We won a significant general election result in 2024 with a mandate to bring about change. I'm not going to walk away from that, so I will fight if there's a challenge. I don't think there should be a challenge.
10: US President Donald Trump says Iran has agreed never to have a nuclear weapon. He claims that's the reason he's agreed to a peace deal. It could be signed on Friday.
24: I think it's going to happen fairly on time. Iran wants to get it done. They have to get back to business. And the relationship is now normalized.
10: Mr. Trump also claims the Strait of Hormuz has partially reopened. An analysis of government figures has found 46 people are claiming the main disability benefit for bedwetting, while another 21 are getting PIP for acne. Reform UK claims the welfare system is funding conditions that should be treated on the NHS. Ministers say they're reviewing personal independent payments, with 4 million people now on them. That's 250,000 more than a year ago. Ahead of their World Cup opener against Croatia, Tino Livramento has been forced to withdraw from the England squad. The defenders picked up a calf injury in training. Here's TalkSport's chief football correspondent, Alex Crook.
11: I think this was always a concern for Thomas Tuchel when it came not just to Livramento, but potentially to Reece James, who I think was always going to start this first game against Croatia, and John Stones as well, who obviously hasn't played a lot of football for Manchester City. That's why he called up so many defenders, maybe to the detriment of other areas of the team.
10: Trevor Chalobah has been called up as his replacement. And Prince George will be following in the footsteps of his dad, William. Kensington Palace has confirmed he'll be going to Eton College starting in September. That's the latest. I'm Tom Crowsdale.
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1: Let's get it on. Good afternoon and welcome to Drive Time right here on Talk. I'm Kevin O'Sullivan and I'll be your host for three thrilling hours of news, views and topical debate all the way to 7 o'clock. Get on the show, get it off your chest, get on the phone and call me on 03444991000. Or you can WhatsApp voice note me on the same number and I promise to play your message out. It is Tuesday, June the 16th. Here's what's coming up. A sunny day in central London and a group of Muslims crouch down to pray right outside the Ministry of Defence. Their al fresco act of Islamic worship unfolded close to the memorials to Afghanistan and Iraq. But according to Tory MP and former Downing Street Chief of Staff Nick Timothy, this was a provocative demonstration of global Muslim power over the British state. Timothy says that, like the mass praying sessions in Trafalgar Square and at Birmingham Park, where a massive 30,000-strong crowd paid homage to Allah, this sort of theatrical, open-air Islamic worship should be banned in Britain. Clearly, laying their prayer mats out right by the MOD was no accident. It was deliberate. Is Nick Timothy right to call for a ban on public Muslim praying? 03444991000. Also on today's show, the sinister story of how producers of a BBC children's show met with migrant charity chiefs, to allegedly brainwash kids into positive thoughts about asylum seekers. The BBC insists these kind of meetings are normal, and in no way did hooking up with left-wing charity workers influence the show. Why meet them at all, then? 03444991000. In other news, another day, another appalling set of mistakes by social workers whose failure to spot the signs contributed to the horrific death of Preston Davey, the little baby sexually abused to death by his depraved adoptive gay parents. Were questions not asked of these two paedophile perverts because they were gay men? Were they prioritised to avoid accusations of homophobia? You know, that old thing. After this poor little kid's shocking murder, what the hell happened here?
13: 03444991000. Also on today's action-packed show, right-wing activist Young Bob joins me later to discuss his vicious beating at the hands of a gang of yobs. Bob, real name Thomas Moffat, was rushed to hospital with concussion, but he lived to tell his tale, and will, to me, at 4:45. In other news, a dramatic development in the strange case of the Putney pusher. 9 years after a jogger was caught on camera, apparently randomly pushing a female morning commuter into the path of an advancing bus on Putney Bridge, cops have arrested a 44-year-old millionaire banker who is said to have connections to royalty. He was nabbed on suspicion of GBH, but police also found him to be allegedly in possession of illegal drugs. Is this long-running mystery about to finally be solved? 0344 499 1000. Plus today, Super Nanny Jo Frost is standing by with her thoughts on Tuatea Kia's partial social media ban for under-16s. It's not a total ban. The kids are still allowed to use Blue Sky, the left-wing site of which Starmer fully approves. So he's just banning the sites that he doesn't like. Isn't that special? Isn't that tyrannical? 03444991000. And finally, the government eco-quango that has put a death warrant on the lives of the Dartmoor ponies who've been there semi-wild for 4,500 years. These eco-zealots, these environmental zealots, want to kill 9 out of 10 of these beloved little horses to allegedly protect habitats, the landscape, and other animals. Equine genocide. Don't let this mad mass murder happen. Let's not let this happen. Killing horses to save the environment. No, thank you very much. That's cruel. That's genocide. Don't do that. 0344 499 1000. All that and so much more, so don't go anywhere. Stick with me right here, right now, on Talk, the home of free speech and common sense. Let's spend Tuesday afternoon together. Let's go straight over to my first guest. He is the senior fellow at the New Culture Forum, Philip Kisley. Welcome, Philip.
14: Hi, Kev. How are you doing? All right?
13: I'm good. Now, you and I discussed only yesterday this rather sinister covert government department, RISU, which is deployed to marshal our thoughts, to make sure that we don't get too furious, you know, after people try to behead people on the streets of a British city after a kid dies due to anti-white police racism, to make sure that we stay calm. So there's a unit that goes around doing this, putting flowers, peace flowers, at the scenes of terrorist atrocities. They plant stories in the press, pacifist stories in the press. They even once hired a boy band to go around singing anti-extremist songs. They try to marshal our thoughts. They try to make sure that, as in after the Manchester Arena bombing, we don't look back in anger. Well, bad news, folks, because we do. We look back, if I can put it this way, in a state of pure cold rage. Now, so sinister government department aimed at policing our thoughts, making us a thought police outfit, trying to make us feel the convenient way for the government. It makes it easier to govern if we're all compliant and we stay calm and say, oh, we don't really mind that somebody was beheaded on our streets. We just hope it doesn't happen again. Let's all sing, don't look back in anger. Balls to that. Right, here we move on to the state broadcaster of the BBC. You're going to love this, Philip. Charity, the producers of a kids' TV show on the BBC met with migrant charity workers, charity chiefs devoted to helping asylum seekers. I mean, nothing wrong with that, I guess. Well, nothing wrong with charities devoted to asylum seekers. Now, what on earth were the producers of a BBC children's show doing meeting these charity workers who merely look after the interests of migrants and asylum seekers. Now, the obvious implication here is that this show, it's called Pickle Storm, is conniving with left-wing pro-migrant charity workers to brainwash young viewers into a positive attitude towards asylum seekers. Now, we know brainwashing goes on by left-wing teachers at school, an extremely worrying syndrome. You know about that, Philip. You're a man of academia. Now we see that potentially our state broadcaster, television producers, are colluding with left-wing

0: The broader context is really important here, and you mentioned education because children simply cannot get away from this stuff. Okay, it's not just the schools, it's the third party providers that go into schools, which are basically unchecked. There are thousands and thousands of them to deliver this stuff, especially around gender stuff, but also around race and refugee stuff and all of that kind of thing. So that's happening at school. They come home and the state broadcaster is beaming this stuff onto their laptops, onto their televisions, into their front rooms and bedrooms. It's really sinister. Now, if the BBC came out and said, "Oh, well, we've been meeting with lots of right-wing charities and we've been doing lots of stuff with reform and all the rest of it," then you would say, "All right, so what's happening here then? What have you come up with that is balanced?" But the real fact is that what we're getting is our children are being indoctrinated at school and at home. They cannot get away from it, and it is having a massively detrimental impact, not only on their well-being and mental health, but also on their intellect as well. Because what they can't do is indulge in critical thinking because there's no space for it. All they are getting is left-wing propaganda. And this is serving, obviously, it's serving the government's crisis with the open borders here. What it's doing is preparing these children for a lifetime of trouble with open borders. And frankly, we should be making a huge amount of fuss about this. This is the state broadcaster, for God's
1: Yeah,
0: sake.
1: and the main charity involved, Philip, is called HERD. They
0: Yeah.
1: have, that's HERARD, not the other type of herd. They have received more than £4.5 million in grant funding since they were formed in 2021. They and other charities lobbied this CBBC program, Pickle Storm. This is aimed at children around about the age of 7. They lobbied the program to impact. They wanted it to impact the framing of migration. This sort of covert meetings between these left-wing migrant charities and television program producers goes on quite a lot. The campaigners have also persuaded Coronation Street. And various other programs of, shall we say, projecting a very positive image of our asylum seeker friends. Now, I want to just get your take on this. This is breaking news. Major news, I would suggest. Sailors on a Russian warship, Philip, have fired warning shots today at a yacht that came near it in the English Channel. The Press Association is reporting that a Russian warship has opened fire on a yacht, presumably a leisure cruiser yacht, in the English Channel. Now, this is going to test Keir Starmer's defence resolve again. He's got to do something about this, hasn't he?
0: Well, yeah, this is the Russians trying their arm once again and seeing what they can get away with and toying with us and playing with us because they know they can toy and play with us because we have no meaningful deterrent. So I was just interested when you were just saying that because I was thinking about another story about Andy Burnham and Keir Starmer. Now, neither of these men are trusted at all with our defence, okay? Both are equally, you know. People just think they're both a joke, which means we are vulnerable. We are vulnerable to rogue states. And if this isn't the first time the Russians have done similar kinds of things, but it seems to be getting more extreme and more provocative. They are in the English Channel, for God's sake. So this is very worrying. I'm interested what our response will be. I think it will be ridiculous. I think it will demonstrate our weakness, and once again, we find ourselves actually vulnerable and isolated because at the moment, Keir Starmer seems to be having all sorts of quarrels with President Trump about everything from social media to the Middle East. So again, it comes down to this word vulnerability, and I'm really concerned. I'm concerned about now. I'm concerned about about Russia, but Russia isn't the only rogue state out there. And if they see that they can get away with this stuff, if they see that we are

0: powerless, then God knows what could happen. This is really, really concerning.
1: This, I'll tell you, this is a direct result of... it's obviously some kind of retaliation against the seizing, the performative seizing of that Russian tanker the other day, or the Shadow Fleet tanker, where Starmer pathetically tried to say, hey, look, I'm tough, we can defend the nation, just by sending a few soldiers onto a kind of defenceless pretend Russian tanker. So, you know, I mean, he did that, now they've done this. And they're going to keep doing this because they read the papers, they watch the news, they know that Keir Starmer and his hopeless government have defence cut us down to a position where we cannot defend Britain. We are incapable of defending this nation. Russia knows it, and this will just be the start. They're taunting us, and we can't really do anything about it because Keir Starmer has left us with no real defence of this nation. This is an utter scandal.
0: Yeah, I mean, they know how much we spend, but also, or how much we don't spend. Like, right, that's what it is. But also, they know we're demoralised as a nation, because they know that if there is any more spending on our defence, it will come from taxation, rather from very sensible things like cutting welfare, dealing with the public sector, and stopping foreign aid, or drastically reducing foreign aid. So all of these things play into this kind of equation. And it isn't just about, like I say, it's chancing their arm. It's more than that. It's playing with the whole nation. It's kind of mind games, isn't it? And if you make these empty gestures, as Keir Starmer did, you leave yourself vulnerable, because there is nothing to back it up. We are, you know, we're spending next to nothing on defense. And the only way we would get out of that, as far as these socialists is concerned, are concerned, is by taxing us all to the hilt. This is really, really worrying. It's really worrying on a national security level, most obviously. But if we look to the future and we look to see how defence spending might increase, then it's really worrying on an economic level. And it's, as I say, it's beleaguering to the country.
1: Yeah, indeed. Now, let me read a little bit more of this breaking news story that a Russian warship has fired warning shots at a yacht in the English Channel. This is what the Press Association is reporting. Sailors on a Russian warship fired warning shots today at a yacht that came near it in the English Channel. The incident on Tuesday morning is understood to have involved the Russian frigate Admiral Grigorovich in the waters between the Isle of Wight and Normandy in France, of course. British and French ships are mobilising in response to the incident. That is according to The Sun. Well, I just think, Philip, we've got to go in just a second, but this is just going to continue. This proves what we've all been saying. If you project an image of defence vulnerability, like Keir Starmer has done in spades by not spending any money on defence and refusing to commit more, you know, both his defence secretary and defence minister resigning in fury over this, the Russians will have spotted that too, they are going to taunt us day in, day out, because they know we can't really do anything about it. This is a sad state. Britannia rules the waves, not anymore.
0: No, I mean, when you have a government that is riddled by backbenchers who are obsessed with student politics, when you have people who are interested in unilateral disarmament, when you have pacifists in your government, sooner or later, those people have to face reality. Now, there is nothing more brutal, more stark, and more real than a Russian warship, for God's sake. And this is a handful of miles away from our coast. We need to be concerned, and the opposition really need to push the government on this. Quite simply, we need to spend more money on defence, Kev.
1: Yeah, let's just put this into sharp focus. A Russian warship this morning fired shots, opened fire, in the English Channel, a few miles off the coast of the Isle of Wight. Starmer, hang your head in shame. This is a disaster. Philip, great to talk to you. We'll talk again very soon. That's Philip Kisley there from the senior fellow at the New Culture Forum. Let me know what you think about this Russian warship. This is an escalation. They're going to taunt us like this. They're going to carry on. And we are going to look increasingly pathetic while that little man, Starmer, preens himself at G7. You can see the contempt on the face of Donald Trump. What has he done to this country? That pathetic little man. 03444991000. One thing that is allowed in this country is mass open-air praying by Muslims, and at least one Tory MP thinks it should be banned. You remember Trafalgar Square, where thousands of them gathered for that open praying session? Meanwhile, on the same day in a Birmingham park, 30,000 Islamic worshippers gathered to pray under the stars, as it were, al fresco worship. Now, we're going to show you a picture after the break of a group of Muslims deliberately putting down their prayer mats right outside the Ministry of Defence. That's a provocative act. And Nick Timothy says it should be banned. What do you think? We'll show you that picture. We'll discuss the story. 03444991000. Back in a mo.
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5: Major queues for the M25 anti-clock. The Dartford Tunnel, the left-hand tunnel's closed off. A breakdown there. Anti-clockwise still closed. 28 Brentwood to 27, queuing back to 29. And three lanes out anti-clock, two in queues before 26 Waltham Abbey. Now a queue south down the M11 to 7A at Harlow. Two lanes out for the M58. Eastbound a vehicle fire causing queues to three at Bickerstaff. And big queues clockwise for the M60 to Swinton at Junction 15.
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2: 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Hear. See. Talk. Argument, attitude, opinion. Across the UK, this is Talk.
1: Smash the gangs, one in, one out. My government will solve the migrant crisis. Well, they didn't do too well yesterday. 710 migrants crossed the channel illegally in small boats. So things may come and things may go, but the migrant crisis under Labour not only goes on forever, it gets worse and worse and worse. Robert Bates from the Centre for Migration Control will join me later in the show to discuss this and other stories. Now, let's get back to our agenda. And I want to show you this picture if you're watching on TV. If you're not, I'll explain it. Basically, it's a group of Muslims laying down their prayer mat. There they are, laying down their prayer mats and crouching down, praying to Allah. That, folks, is the Ministry of Defence, right by the Ministry of Defence. Now, just off camera there, there are apparently memorials to Iraq and Afghanistan. So you could argue that they were paying homage to those great countries. But I don't think so. This is the Ministry of Defence. They don't need to pray there. Nick Timothy, he calls this a deliberate political act of domination. You remember there were thousands, about 3,000 or so Muslims gathered in Trafalgar Square a couple of months back for al fresco praying, open air worship. And on that same day, I think it was a place called Heaton Park in Birmingham, 30,000 Islamic worshippers paid homage to Allah in the open air. Why do they have to do this? Either way, whatever you think about this, Nick Timothy says it should be banned because it is part of the Muslim creed. He says there is absolutely no need to pray outside the Ministry of Defence. Public praying is done so that Islamists can show us who's in charge and to show other Muslims and the wider public that the authorities will bend to their will. Do you think he's right? Should we ban this? 03444991000. What in the hell are they doing praying right outside the MOD? You know what they're doing. I think I know what they're doing. Let's talk to journalist Khadija Khan. Khadija, welcome to the show as always.
10: Thank you so much, Kevin, for having me on.
1: What do you make of this picture? I mean, you know, Muslims got this thing where at a certain time they are supposed to get down and pray to Allah, put their mats in the direction of Mecca or something like that. You know, I don't mind that if that's part of the ritual, part of the religion. But, you know, you can't say this is random and accidental, that they go to the Ministry of Defence to publicly pray in the open air. Do you agree with Nick Timothy that this is a provocative act of political domination?
10: I think Nick Timothy is absolutely right to criticize the display of Islamic ritual in public space. His concerns about the display of Islamic rituals in public spaces are spot on. The point that ritual prayer in shared civic spaces is inappropriate and better confined to places of worship should not be a controversial thing to say. I'm not speaking on behalf of Nick Timothy, but as it appears that he did not comment on Muslims as people, he did not question their right to worship or call for restrictions on personal belief. What he did is raise a concern about the appropriateness of religious ritual in shared civic spaces. And this is a legitimate question in any secular democracy like that of the UK. The reality is that majority of the people in this country do not want religious influence in politics and in public spaces. People, they have a right to criticize any behavior or action in public that is at odds with British way of life. And as you just mentioned, there was that this place is a Ministry of Defense. It is a symbolic gesture rather than an act of religiosity, in my opinion. Just like praying outside a Jewish girls' school in New York is a meaningful gesture.
1: Yeah.
10: So I think this excessive display of one particular religion in politics and public spaces is not merely a religious act anymore when it is performed with such symbols and gestures.
1: Yeah, this is quite clearly theatrical. This is a performative demonstration. Hey, we can pray wherever we like. If we were a self-respecting nation, officials from the Ministry of Defence or maybe even the police would have said, you go and pray somewhere else. Maybe, I don't know, here's a thought. Why don't you try your mosque? There's an idea. So Nick Timothy says there is quite obviously no need to pray here. He's absolutely right, isn't he? The decision to do so is symbolic and pointed. It is not welcome. We have freedom of religion in this country, which is why there are mosques. But we are not a Muslim country, and this is not welcome. It should be stopped. Now, I wouldn't want to ban Muslims from praying in the open air because, as I said earlier, you know, it is a part of their religion. If at a certain time they are called upon to lay down their prayer mat, face Mecca, and pray to Allah. I don't mind that aspect of it, but if they're going to organise it, along the lines of, right, let's get 3,000 people into Trafalgar Square. Let's get 30,000 people into Heaton Park. Let's get a group of Muslims right outside the Ministry of Defence. They are using these gatherings, these religious worship gatherings, as a political gesture. That's what they're about. They're political gestures saying we can do what we like and you can't stop us.
10: I think it's very much clear and obvious, and it is also important to mention that a vast majority of British Muslims, they are not taking to the streets to offer Islamic rituals. Likewise, you will see people are not casually offering prayers on the streets in Muslim majority countries. Nothing in Islam requires its adherents to organize Islamic ritual prayers in public spaces, because it is believed that mosques are built for a purpose. And to practice religion freely, there are places of worship in this country as well. And in this particular case, a mosque was within walking distance. So there is no excuse for this action except to politicize one's personal religious belief. And I find it really disturbing that whenever somebody dares to question anything associated with and related to Islam, people from left, right, center, they start attacking that individual. Too many, they seem afraid to uphold the secular democratic values that we espouse as a society. In modern Britain, it seems there are some subjects that can be discussed and there are other subjects that cannot be discussed, at least not honestly, without inviting a storm of outrage. And in my opinion, this outrage is a performative outrage. And this outrage sickens me, not in the least because it reeks not of principled politics or constructive criticism, but naked opportunism.
1: Yeah, now, you made a very good point there, Khadija, and we got to stress that. You know, the vast majority of Muslims, you know, pray in the normal way. They don't go to particular sites to make political points. I would suggest, I don't know these people, but I would suggest they're probably Islamist extremists who want to show their superiority over the Ministry of Defence. One last question to you. You grew up, you're a disaffected Muslim, as it were. You grew up in a strict Muslim household in Pakistan. Is it, in your experience, part of the Muslim ethos that this religion, or at least the extremists in it, want to turn it into the dominant political and religious force in the entire world, that they want to dominate states?
10: I think it's very obvious if you look at Pakistani society, where religious zealots, they try to assert the superiority of their understanding of their religion onto the wider society by organizing in a mass gathering, whether it is about offering prayer or, you know, having religious processions. They do it there on a daily basis, you can say, and people are intimidated when they see these kind of gatherings around them, even in a country like Pakistan. And if we talk about the UK, I see this is not an isolated incident. First of all, we have to understand this. There are individual Muslim politicians who are advocating for Islamic blasphemy laws through the back door and promoting the term Islamophobia, which is largely used to smear dissent and ring-fence Islam. Then there are Ramadan celebrations that last for 30 consecutive days, during which the mayor of London organizes a massive iftar event on Trafalgar Square. And at this event, the Shahada was pronounced, which effectively negates and falsifies other religions. Furthermore, women were pushed to the back row, demonstrating a blatant manifestation of religious misogyny. And this situation, in my opinion, has likely emboldened individuals to openly now offer prayer in public spaces and, you know, asserting their presence. And I would even go further to say that this kind of excessive display of religiosity has even emboldened certain sections of Muslim communities to operate according to their own cultural and religious norms, often at the expense of established laws, fundamental human rights.
1: There's something not right here. There's something absolutely not right here, Khadija. I've got to move on, but it's very good to have you on the show, as always. Well said. Khadija Khan there, disaffected Muslim journalist. Should these public displays of religiosity, these Muslim open-air praying sessions, obviously deliberately targeted at places that are quite provocative, should they be stopped? Should they be banned, as Nick Timothy suggests? 03444991000. Next up, we're going to talk about Preston Davey, the poor little 13-month-old baby who was sexually abused to death by his gay male adoptive parents. A modern horror story. That next. Stay tuned.
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1: Welcome back. Let's talk about Preston Davey, the poor little 13-month-old baby who was murdered by his gay male adoptive parents who sexually abused him to death. You know, I've been around the block a few times, but sometimes stories come up that absolutely shock even me. Naturally, behind this modern horror story, this shocking saga, we learn that social workers and medical staff missed many signs that this kid was in trouble, taken three times to hospital before his death with bruises. Each time the authorities brushed this aside, saying, oh, well, these are normal bruises for a kid learning to walk. Were these gay guys given special privileges? Were they treated leniently because the authorities were scared of accusations of homophobia? I don't know the answer to that question, but I'm going to hazard a guess. The answer is yes. Let's talk to former DCI Met Police ex-head National Counter-Terrorism Security Officer, Chris Phillips. Chris, I would wager you too have been round the block a few times, but this story is just so shocking that these two guys, clearly not vetted properly, were allowed to adopt this little baby. You wonder whether or not they were put at the head of the queue over heterosexual couples because, you know, got to treat them well because otherwise we might be accused of homophobia. And then we learn that this kid was regularly taken to hospital with bruising and God knows what before he finally died. Now, yesterday, one of his parents, Jamie Varley, was found guilty of murder, assault by penetration, child cruelty, sexual assault of a child, and making and distributing indecent photos. His partner, John McGowan Fazalaki, was found guilty of allowing the death of a child, two charges of child cruelty, and one of the sexual assault of a child. And they're going to be sentenced on Thursday. Shame we haven't got the death penalty anymore, isn't it?
0: It's quite horrendous, Kevin. This is one of the worst stories you could possibly have. It's only 4 months that little boy was in their hands, and all these things happened. And you have to ask some questions. A, yes, we know that social services have been hollowed out by cutbacks, just the same as all the other services that we have across the UK. But to not even pick up that this little boy was suffering so badly, it's just horrendous.
1: And you also wonder, don't you, to adopt a kid, quite rightly, there are a lot of hurdles you have to get over. You are quizzed, you have to fill in forms left, right and centre, interview, blah, blah, blah. They even, until not long ago, they didn't allow kids, say a white kid, to be billeted with black parents or vice versa. You know, they were very, very scrupulous about trying to put kids into the right sort of family atmosphere that they thought was best for the kid. Now, nothing wrong with gay parents, you know, got no problem there. But they should be subjected to the same scrutiny as everyone else. And I can't help suspecting that they weren't, because the authorities would have been frightened of being accused of homophobia. So I reckon they got this kid too easily. They clearly should never have had that kid. And then the hospital and social workers did nothing, even though he was constantly being taken to hospital. This is just dreadful.
0: It is dreadful from start to finish. And the simple fact that clearly both men have got issues, it will be interesting to see what their backgrounds are and what's happened in their past, and whether or not there's any inclination something like this could have been on the cards with these two. It almost seems like a mental illness. He was off his head, and to do these things in such a short space of time, that poor kid had no chance whatsoever. And yes, the social workers should have been identifying the fact that they're not suitable, surely. But you're right. For the little child to be going to hospital and nothing gets done, well, that's just appalling.
1: And in terms of these two monsters, have you ever come across depravity quite as bad as this? It's a baby, for God's sake. Well, they adopt a baby so they can sexually abuse the poor little thing to death. I've seen some shocking things. I've come across some, in my checkered career, some terrible things. I think this might be the worst thing I've ever encountered.
0: Kevin, there are some very, very evil, pernicious, evil people out there. We see it from time to time. They pop up. Invariably, it's very difficult to catch them until they've done something incredibly bad, because the society doesn't necessarily think that people are that bad, that are that evil. But surely as well, in the first 4 months of a child being placed with two people who've never had a child before, there should be some real close scrutiny about how that child is. And that seems to be a missing link from this, that they weren't being checked. And why weren't they being checked? And we need to know that. Is this normal, or is it something that's just happened because they were fearing homophobic, being called, labelled as homophobic?
1: As I say, that's pure speculation on my part and indeed yours, Chris. But I bet you a pound to a pinch of salt, we're bang on the money. I bet you we are exactly right. This was another case. If it's a person of colour, someone ethnic, if it's a gay person, they get priority. Because the authorities are terrified of being accused of discriminatory prejudice. It's the scourge of this country right now, and it cost this poor kid his life, his little life. I can't believe it. I'm heartbroken. Chris, great to talk to you, though. Thank you very much for coming on. Chris Phillips there, former head of the National Counter-Terrorism Unit at Scotland Yard. Your thoughts? What happened to this kid? How did we let that happen? How did those guys, those two monsters, how did they get a baby? How are they able to adopt that baby? They're absolutely depraved. They must have been able to spot that. 03444991000. We're going to go to break now. And after the break, we're going to talk to young Bob, the activist, the right-wing activist, who's been viciously beaten up in Manchester. We'll show you some footage, high and low light, shall we say, of the footage of that poor Bob's beating. His real name's Thomas Moffat. He joins us after these messages to discuss this disturbing story. That next. Stick around.
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22: Long delays as you head eastbound on the M58 on Merseyside this afternoon. A full blockage there because of a vehicle fire from Junction 1 at Kirby through to Junction 3 at Bickerstaff. Also some queues clockwise the M60 through Greater Manchester. There was a spillage of fuel earlier, so that remains completely shut. Junction 15 at Swinton with congestion all the way back to Junction 12 at Eccles. Of course, that stretch continues to build through the peak period as well. Eastbound the M4 through Berkshire also suffering with a partial blockage because of an obstruction around Junction 8 and 9 at Maidenhead.
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2: 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Talk. 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Facing up to the facts. This is Talk.
1: Welcome back. Let's go straight over to Thomas Moffat, but you may know him as young Bob, the right-wing political activist who suffered one hell of a beating. Welcome, Thomas.
24: Great to be back on your show, under fortunate circumstances.
1: Yeah, look at you. Look at you. I can see your face is badly scratched and bruised. Well, first of all, you were up in Makerfield. I don't want to get into the political by-election campaign, but you're obviously up there. I know you're a supporter of Restore Britain. But what happened? What happened?
24: Yeah, so to sort of financially justify spending the entire week in Makerfield, I decided, whilst I'm up north, being a southerner myself, I do some content and do some stands, as I constantly do on the street, talking about my vocal support of Restore Britain, of course, being a national political party. I think it's quite sensible to talk about quite divisive issues because political tribalism is a huge problem. And whilst talking about mass deportations and securing our borders, unfortunately, two lads who were chanting Stand Up to Racism chants and were left-wing agitators decided to egg on a gang of thugs to attack me. They stole several of my camera equipment. They kicked me, kept on punching me. I've ended up with a concussion and I actually passed out halfway through just for a few seconds. It was probably one of the scariest attacks I've ever had. I mean, I've always had...
1: Oh, you've had a few. I mean, this syndrome isn't new, but I know you had one down in London not so long ago, but this one is the worst, isn't it?
24: By far. And it genuinely shows, like, for example, in America, where this format is incredibly popular, they just have an issue with the violent left. And, of course, you saw some aspects of that in the attack. But in the UK, you also have a sectarian issue, both politically and demographically. People don't want to talk about the issues of migration, and that is because of the left-wing indoctrination and the capturing of our institutions. People believe that when we talk about mass deportations of people who are net drains to the economy or don't socially integrate, that means they're deporting their mate at school, for example. And what that causes is the vilification of people on the right, and that incites violence. Because if I was a member of the left and I believed that my fellow right-wing member was a neo-Nazi, of course I would attack him.
1: Well, not necessarily physically, surely.
24: Oh, no, I'm just saying if you are of the cloth of the left and you've been indoctrinated to believe that this person incites violence, the natural response for most people is to be violent.
1: Yeah, now, was this actually in Manchester, in central Manchester? And what had you actually done? What were you actually doing at the point when all hell broke loose?
24: Yeah, so we'll be releasing some of the footage. We couldn't recover the last minutes of when I actually were attacked. Unfortunately, a lady who was actually egging them on filmed it and for whatever reason published it. But what happened is I was discussing with people quite amicably, met some people who were actually fans and supporters, which is surprising, up north. And halfway through, a group of lags egged on by two women just grabbed me. I had to stand up, defend myself, and I was brutally attacked by a gang of thugs.
1: I think some arrests have been made. I should just read this out, if you don't mind. It's a statement from Greater Manchester Police. Officers were called to an incident on Market Street, Manchester, yesterday at around 3:20 p.m. following reports of a disturbance. Upon arrival, officers spoke to a man in his 20s. Are you in your 20s yet? You're not, are you? Yeah, anyway, you obviously look older than you are. Officers spoke to a man in his 20s who reported he had been assaulted. He was treated at the scene for his injuries. Three people, two juveniles and one person in their 20s, have been arrested on suspicion of robbery and assault. They remain in custody for questioning. Inspector Lee Ferguson from our City Centre neighbourhood policing team said, "We are aware of videos being shared on social media of the incident, and we are continuing to review all available footage to identify those involved. If anyone has any information, please get in touch." You said at first, Thomas, that you thought, well, you said that you were attacked by foreigners. Were they foreigners or
24: So one of the main issues that they had was obviously that they came from a migrant background. And I was actually talking with a lad on deportations. And what I said to you before was that the left use the issue of migration to enact sectarianism. So what happens is we talk about, you know, mass deportation. We talk about people who should be deported based on the fact that the net drains to the economy. We didn't democratically consent for these people to live here. And a lot of them import an alien culture. And people see that. The left use that generalized statement and they believe that we want to deport all people, which therefore means that whenever we talk about mass deportations as an incredibly divisive issue, the immediate response for some of these people are, "I'm a migrant, therefore this is going to affect me, therefore I'm going to fight."
1: Indeed. Now, I've got to ask you this. Why do you do this? Because you were in the Southampton, weren't you, a couple of weeks ago, the disturbances after the sad death of Henry Novak. I know that you got, I think I interviewed you after you had some trouble in Tower Hamlets. Why do you put yourself in this danger? What are you trying to achieve there, Thomas?
24: Well, I'm certainly not trying to be achieved to get hit, but I don't know. I don't think I'm pretty ignorant. I just believe that going into public space and talking about issues I'm passionate about shouldn't be met with violence. And I really have a passion for it. I started out Speaker's Corner. I don't go there anymore because unfortunately, someone, I'll say allegedly for the sake of the program, threatened to stab me and possessed a knife and the police didn't do anything about it. So I am trying to take precautions. However, I just have a passion in the public space to talk to people.
1: What does your fiancé and your parents, what do they think about this? I mean, you know, I've become friendly with you over the years. I'm a bit worried about you, Thomas. You're putting yourself at risk.
24: Well, someone said to me, don't be the most famous person in the graveyard. So I don't want to put myself and become useless, because obviously I'm pretty useless dead. But they are quite rightfully concerned, especially considering sometimes people post the attack without me even being able to warn them in advance that you're going to see one of your loved ones being beaten up.
1: And you went to hospital, you got concussion, but you're feeling okay, basically, yeah?
24: Yeah, but able to go back on the campaign trail. I still feel as high as a kite. I'm very dizzy and disorientated. I'm actually pretty impressed I've been able to keep a relatively consistent vocabulary throughout this discussion.
1: Yeah, the day you lose your vocabulary will be the day hell freezes over. Let me ask you this, though. I'm sure you're going to find this question very tedious. You're a supporter of Restore Britain. You've been in Makerfield campaigning for Rebecca Shepherd, who is Rupert Lowe's candidate there. Let me ask you the standard issue question. Wouldn't it be better if Rupert and Rebecca, as it were, stood down so that Andy Burnham doesn't win that by-election and change the course of this nation's history? Wouldn't it be better if Rupert did the decent thing and sort of united the right so we can defeat or so that... supporters of the right can defeat Andy Burnham?
24: I would say that, according to Nigel Farage, we're only going to get 1% of the vote in each constituency. And it's anti-democratic to consider that we're throwing the hat at it and it's going to be an anti-establishment option at the ballot box. And if people decide to vote, I mean, for example, let's compare Gorton and Denton with Advance UK and Restore Britain. If you look what happened there, Nick Buckley was squeezed, so no one voted for him, even though he was third place in the Manchester mayorals. So it clearly shows that in national by-elections where people are squeezed to vote for the most electorally viable party, if they're not invested in the vision that Reform UK are offering, which obviously means that we're not vote splitters, we're competition. And that's why we need to make a statement in this by-election. Now, look, with Burnham, I feel like there's a big fear with him. I don't think he will get elected, but if he does, he doesn't have a lot of friends in Westminster. I mean, the last time he was in Parliament, that was just before the purge, although all of the Progressive Labour Party members, which means that when he comes in, he's going to have to find friends and find friends fast.
1: Yeah, interesting. Well, listen, Thomas, I'm really glad you're okay. Be careful, all right? I'm asking you that as a friend. Be careful. Don't put yourself at risk. But good of you to come on, and let's talk again soon. Always a pleasure to talk to you. Thomas Moffat there, alias Young Bob, on his beating in central Manchester. We talked about the Makerfield by-election, which means broadcasting rules dictate I must give you all the candidates. You must make up your own minds who you want to vote for. Will it be any of the following? Jake Austin, Liberal Democrats, Count Bimface Party, Andy Burnham, the Labour Party, Dan Clark, the Libertarian Party, John Dyer, Independent, Ed Gemmell, Climate Party, Paul Gould, Independent, Alan Howland, Lord Hope, the official monster raving Looney Party, Robert Kenyon, Reform UK, Robert Pownall, Protect the Wild, Rebecca Shepherd, Restore Britain, Sarah Wakefield, Green Party, Peter Ward, Rejoin UK, the EU, Michael Winstanley, the Conservative Party. There you have it. After the break, it's Isabel Oakeshott. So join me then. Stay exactly where you are.
2: 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News. Update. 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
4: Prime Minister Keir Starmer's vowed to fight an Andy Burnham challenge to his leadership. Mr. Burnham could make moves to oust the PM if he returns to Westminster following Thursday's by-election in Makerfield. At a meeting of world leaders in France, Keir's told Times Radio he plans on staying put.
5: I will fight if there's a challenge. I don't think there should be a challenge. At the very time we're here at the G7 discussing what is actually a very significant development in relation to the Iran conflict, at a time like that, I really don't think we should be putting the country into the chaos of a leadership election.
4: US President Donald Trump's revealed he's agreed a peace deal with Iran as the country's leaders have promised never to produce a nuclear weapon. President Trump says if they do, all hell will rain down on them. He also claims, although he didn't necessarily want one, there's effectively been a regime change.
6: The first group, they're all dead. The second group, they're dead. A part of the third group is gone. And we're dealing with people that I think are very rational people. And then they were nice to deal with. They're not radicalized and they're looking to help their country.
4: The Ministry of Defence is looking into claims a Russian warship has fired warning shots at a UK-registered yacht that went near it in the English Channel. Everyone on board's thought to be okay, but it is being seen as another increase in tensions between London and Moscow. government figures show 46 people are claiming disability benefits for bedwetting, 21 for acne. They're among 4 million people now getting personal independent payments. That's 250,000 more than a year ago. Ministers say they're reviewing PIP after Reform claimed the welfare system is funding conditions the NHS should be treating. Ahead of their opener against Croatia tomorrow, England's Tino Livramento has been ruled out of the World Cup with a calf injury, and Venus and Serena Williams have been handed a wild card for the women's doubles at Wimbledon. That's the latest. I'm Tom Crosdale.
2: Talk. News. Update. Across the UK. On DAB+. On YouTube. On your mobile. And on your side. This is Talk. Turbocharged Talk. Drive with Kevin O'Sullivan.
1: Welcome back. In a little while, we're going to talk about the Putney Pusher. This was 9 years ago. This extraordinary video we'll show you of a guy jogging across Putney Bridge in London, across the Thames. Suddenly, for no apparent reason, he just turns and pushes. He just pushes this woman, a morning commuter on a nice sunny day, pushes her in front of an advancing bus. There's been a 9-year search for this guy, so far to no avail. Looking at it now, watch this. Look at that. That bus driver is a hero, managed to avoid her, but he could have killed her. And no one knows why that happened. No one knows why he did that. But a 44-year-old millionaire banker has been arrested. Apparently, he's got connections to the royal family. And according to the police, he's been found in possession of dangerous drugs as well. Is that long-running 9-year-old mystery about to be solved? We'll talk about that in just a little while. First of all, though, let's go through some of the big stories of the day with my next guest. She is Talk's excellent international editor, Isabel Oakeshott. Hi, Isabel.
7: Good afternoon.
1: Good to have you on the show. Well, first of all, this broke about an hour ago. Extraordinary. Sequence of events. A Russian warship has opened fire on a UK registered yacht, presumably some kind of pleasure yacht, in the English Channel off the coast of the Isle of Wight. This happened around 11:40 a.m. this morning, between the Isle of Wight and Normandy, and is understood to have involved the Russian frigate, the Admiral Grigorovich. That's the press association reporting out. The Sun is also all over this story, keeping us updated. Ministry of Defence spokesman said, we are investigating reports of an incident in the Channel. Now, this comes a couple of days after Keir Starmer's performative seizure of that Shadow Fleet Russian ship in the Channel, saying, oh, the people say I've got problems with defence. No, look, we just seized a Russian tanker. You see, I can defend the nation. Yeah, great. But the Russians have been reading all the stories. They've been watching the news, and they know Starmer has starved this money, this country, of the defence money it needs to defend itself. They know that. And this kind of provocation, this kind of taunting, is going to happen more and more and more because Russia and other bad actors who don't like us know that Starmer's negligence, the negligence of this lunatic Labour government, has left us defenceless. We are a sitting national duck. It's a disgrace.
7: Well, every single day when there are migrant crossings, we demonstrate our in either lack of ability or lack of will to protect our own borders. And freedom of navigation underpins global trade. You know, you've got a right to any country can put ships pretty much anywhere. But there are fundamental rules around that, and they certainly don't involve sending shooting warning shots or otherwise at any other vessels. It's absolutely outrageous behaviour. But as you say, they didn't need John Healey to stand up and say what he said today as his resignation speech to know that the UK has been left completely defenceless. Starmer is just the latest in a long line of prime ministers that has prioritised just about everything else over defence at what turns out to be the most dangerous of times that we have seen for very, very many years. And it's not as if these prime ministers, successive prime ministers, have not been very vocally and starkly warned that this is the way the world is heading by umpteen military chiefs and defence experts. When I was writing about this way back in 2019, I co-authored a book called White Flag, which was essentially saying that the UK has raised the white flag in terms of its own defences. That was in 2019. Look where we are today. It's only got worse.
1: Much, much worse than we were in 2019. And it's getting worse. I mean, that man, that little man, Keir Starmer, doing his Tarzan act down at the G7 in France, you know, beating, look, I'm the big leader of Britain, our defences, I've got it all covered. It's just, we're watching a kind of clown show. As this nation declines, Britannia rules the waves. Now we've got Russian ships, warships, coming into the channel and opening fire because they don't care about us. They're not scared of us. They're just going to taunt us because of what this government has done to us as a nation. It has left us defenceless and spent all the money on welfare and migrants. Isn't that special?
7: It's actually terrifying because if we have got now a position where hostile states, you know, we're essentially backing a war against Russia. So indirectly, we're at war with Russia. We've got a situation now where hostile states feel empowered just to mosey on down to the English Channel and start lobbing shots at pleasure boats. You know, I don't know how much more dangerous you can get than that. How much more warning is needed to demonstrate that we don't get to choose wars. Wars come to us. And when that happens, we are going to be utterly exposed.
1: It is unbelievable. Let's move on. Let's go. Got a lot to get through here. You're a mum. Wanted to get your thoughts on this, not just because you're a mother, but it will interest parents everywhere. There's a programme called Storm Pickle. Or is it Pickle Storm? It's a BBC children's show, CBBC. The Telegraph is reporting, and the BBC is confirming, that producers of this show held meetings with migrant charities, charity chiefs from migrant and asylum seeker charities, with a view, allegedly, to brainwashing its young viewers, the viewers of Pickle Storm, into a pro-migrant worldview. So this programme was exploited to change attitudes to asylum seekers among the young. The BBC said, BBC has full editorial control over its content. It is common practice across the media industry to engage with charities, among others, for research purposes and to help understanding different perspectives when working on programmes or news stories. Herd is the big charity that was involved in these meetings. It said Herd supports people from a wide range of backgrounds to share their own experiences in their own words and to help people working in our media and culture to represent those experiences fairly and accurately. They say they don't lobby the government, they don't lobby television companies, but BBC saying in no way did these people influence our show. Why did you meet them then?
7: Well, I mean, I think it's pretty demonstrable. The Telegraph's done a good job on this story, and they've exposed a number of examples in which pro-refugee charities, the kind of charities that campaign for the UK to spend even more taxpayers' money making refugees welcome. And that means all refugees, you know, basically assumed to be innocent and genuine until proven otherwise. And the Telegraph has exposed that these charities have been subtly trying to influence several BBC programmes, including and other TV output, including Coronation Street, which obviously has a massive audience, and they are claiming credit for a storyline which portrayed a refugee or asylum seeker, I'm not sure which, in obviously and naturally and of course predictably a very favourable light. This is the tip of the iceberg. You know, I'm extremely concerned about the scale of this that goes on in our schools.
1: We
7: don't know the half of it. I think it's across the educational sector. I mean, having three children, two of whom are still at school, fairly young teenagers, I've seen this in their own UK schools, you know, where there are fundraisers for refugee and refugee welcome charities. You know, why? You know, couldn't there equally be a fundraiser for, you know, homeless veterans, for example? Well, that doesn't seem to happen.
1: Secure Borders charity, something like that. Yeah, you wouldn't get that. They wouldn't be at schools. They wouldn't be having meetings with BBC children's programmes. This is a sign of sinister thing.

0: basically seeking to inculcate their pupils with left-wing ideology. It's just not taught as party politics, but it's just brainwashing. That's what it is. And it should be illegal, but it is completely systemic, I think, in the UK education system.
1: Yeah, I tell you, we talked about this yesterday, but I'm still boiling furious about this. Starmer has not brought in a social media ban for under 16s. He's brought in a partial social media ban for under 16s. He has banned for under 16s all the social media sites that he doesn't like. Like Twitter or X, as it's now called, because it's full of right-wing opinions and the kind of worldview that he doesn't like. But he hasn't banned for under 16s Blue Sky, because that's full of left-wing claptrap and the sort of socialist rubbish that he likes. It's outrageous. It's absolutely outrageous. Now, let me ask you about this, at the risk of having to read that bloody list of candidates one more time. But up in Makerfield, there may be the tide might be turning a bit. There's a new Ipsos poll out today revealing that Andy Burnham's popularity rating, his approval rating, is plummeting. It's slumped to -7%, down from last month when it was when it was 15 points more higher. So he is plummeting down the popularity charts. I would suspect because more and more stories are coming out. You know, the guy can't tell us what the fiscal rules are. More and more stories are coming out, like he may well make Ed Miliband the Chancellor and so on and so forth. I think the people of Makerfield are beginning to realise, hey, this guy might not be the one we want.
0: Well, even if he does win, and of course we can't possibly know who is going to win. We know what the polls are saying, but even if he does win, I don't think his ascent to number 10 is anything like to be taken for granted. I think that John, it does look very much as if John Healey and Al Carnes are on manoeuvres in some kind of joint operation. And wouldn't it be an extraordinary upset if whichever one of those two is planning to run, and I'm sure it's one or other of them, probably Al Carnes, wouldn't it be an extraordinary upset if they got the 81 or whatever it is that's required names to support them to run, and they defeated Andy Burnham? I mean, it's not beyond the realms of possibility. I know it seems unlikely because Al Carnes is a pretty new figure, relatively speaking, at Westminster, not a household name, relatively new figure within the Labour Party. But stranger things have happened. Can you imagine the egg on the face of Andy Burnham if he does manage to get to Westminster and then he doesn't make it to the top?
1: Well, I think that, you know, Andy Burnham is a sort of hollow man. You know, people looked upon him, oh, he's a chummy guy from the north. He moved back up to be with his own people. Didn't want any more of this Westminster nonsense. He's a real man of the people. Went to Cambridge University. But apart from that, he's a man of the loves chips, gravy, pints, all of that. Well, that's good salesmanship. But I think the people of Makerfield, certainly the people of this country, are looking behind that carefully choreographed veneer, and they're seeing an empty politician who's just going to make this country even worse. He's going to make it even worse than Starmer has.
0: So for people that are exhausted and terrified by what's happened to this country after 14 years of conservative rule and then this lot in power, it's not the end of days if Andy Burnham becomes Prime Minister, because for all the hype around him, you know, King of the North and all that twaddle, and you know, he is more human, we've discussed this, than Chris.
1: I'll give him that.
0: But I think he'll very quickly be found wanting. It's going to be worse than more of the same. So what does that mean? It means that there'll be even more of a support, I think, for right of centre alternatives, whichever they may be.
1: You mentioned John Healey's resignation speech. Let's play a little clip and see if we can analyse what it's all about.
2: NATO has now said we must prepare for war with Russia within the next 5 years. This is the age of hard power and rising threat. This is not the moment for calibration

0: or incremental change. This means bigger politics, bolder priorities, harder choices. And Britain's challenge now is the transformation and the rearmament of our armed forces. The Prime Minister knows what the country needs for defence. He spelled out the threat this month when he said, "It is our intelligence assessment and the assessment of other countries in NATO that there could be an attack by Russia on NATO as soon as 2030. So Britain must set the headmark of spending 3% on defence in 2030 and a clear path to 3.5% in 2035.
1: Tell you what, Isabel, when John Healey made that speech, I don't think he was aware that this morning a Russian warship opened fire in the English Channel, but that is worth bearing in mind. And in terms of what you were saying, you know, he's sitting alongside him there was his former deputy, the Defence Minister Al Khan, a former military decorated hero, respect to him. But if those two are mounting a kind of covert leadership bid, I'll take John Healey as Prime Minister. I mean, he's the kind of Labour leader I could look up to, I could respect. Can't think of anyone else, but I could respect him.
2: So I don't know him really, or at least, I mean, I used to interact with him a little bit way back, I think in the tail end of the Blair Brown years. I think he was a sort of junior housing minister. Nice guy, never very... never particularly exciting, you know, he didn't really have any profile at all. But I think he's very much shone in this job as defence secretary and has become someone that's actually acquired quite some political gravitas. And he is the first defence secretary to have actually followed through on what pretty much every defence secretary for the last 20 years has felt like doing and never actually done. You know, all of them say, well, you know, I wanted to resign, but I thought I was better at fighting it from the inside. All of them do that. He actually hasn't done that, and credit to him for that. But I just wonder whether there's been a deal between him and Al Khan that it will actually be Al Khan's that run. And that John Healey may back him as the kind of elder statesman. It was interesting about, you know, the number of people that were surrounding John Healey as he made that speech today, far more than apparently were around Wes Streeting for a similar intervention that he made when he resigned.
1: Indeed, very interesting stuff. Listen, Isabel, thanks so much for coming on. Always good to have you as one of my star guests, obviously. That's Isabel Oakeshott, Talks International Editor. And I've got to do it again now. Every time I mention Makerfield, got to read this out. Broadcasting rules, folks. They're very sane. Right, here we go. Jake Austin, Liberal Democrats, Count Binface Party, Andy Burnham, the Labour Party, Dan Clark, the Libertarian Party, John Dyer, Independent, Ed Gemmill, Climate Party, Paul Gould, Independent, Alan Howling, Lord Hope, the Official Monster Raving Loony Party, Robert Kenyon, Reform UK, Robert Pownall, Protect the Wild, Rebecca Shepherd, Restore Britain, Sarah Wakefield, Green Party, Peter Ward, Rejoin EU, Michael Winstanley, the Conservative Party. Can I imagine people saying, did anyone tune in to Kevin O'Sullivan this afternoon? Yeah, he spent the whole show reading out a list. Can't wait for that by-election to happen. Then we don't have to keep reading this thing out, do we? Next up, let's talk about the Putney Pusher. Is that nine-year-old mystery of the jogger who randomly, apparently, just pushed a woman in the path of an advancing bus. Is that mystery about to be solved? Somebody has been arrested. We'll talk about that next. Stay tuned.
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9: Long delays as you head eastbound on the M58 on Merseyside this afternoon. A full blockage there because of a vehicle fire from junction 1 at Kirby through to junction 3 at Bickerstaff. Also some queues clockwise the M60 through Greater Manchester. There was a spillage of fuel earlier, so that remains completely shut. Junction 15 at Swinton with congestion all the way back to junction 12 at Eccles. Of course, that stretch continues to build through the peak period as well. Eastbound the M4 through Berkshire also suffering with a partial blockage because of an obstruction around junction 8 and 9 at Maidenhead.
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3: This is Talk. Converting negative agitation into positive conversation across the nation. Hear it. See it. This is Talk.
1: It was a strange case that gripped the nation and, in fact, went viral. It went global. Because nobody could work out what it was all about. 9 years ago, on a nice sunny morning in London, a jogger jogging across Putney Bridge, which goes across the Thames near Fulham, Chelsea. There he is, jogging away before work. And then he does that. He just randomly pushes that woman. How she didn't die is a miracle. The bus driver's a serious hero. Look at that. He manages to sort of take that bus away from her, and she only received minor injuries. He jogged off. Massive search. He's never been found. 9 years on, a 44-year-old millionaire banker, apparently with connections to royalty, has been arrested. Police say they allege they also found dangerous drugs in his possession. He remains under investigation. Now, is this case, this mystery, about to be solved? Let's talk to Dr. David Holmes, psychologist. Hi, David.
11: Hi.
1: Now, what I want to ask you is, we don't know the details of that, but by, you know, it looks pretty much as if that is utterly random. Now, we're told, again, nobody's been charged. We don't know he's the perpetrator, but a 44-year-old millionaire banker, apparently with high connections, known to royalty, has been arrested and is being interviewed. With a view to being charged with GBH, grievous bodily harm, for this shocking incident. Now, as I say, we mustn't sort of affect the case in any way, but what I wanted to ask you, David, is what is it? People do this, don't they? Sometimes, in the spur of a moment, in a split second, somebody will do something without even thinking about it, sort of random, almost instinctive gesture that could ruin this guy's life, if you see what I mean. What's going on there? I mean, what would you think, if we accept that was purely random, why would he do that?
11: I think the word you were struggling for was impulsive.
1: Yes, that's right. I'm not very articulate. Give me a break.
11: Just suddenly you react to something or a situation. Perhaps a situation you come across regularly. But on this occasion, something sparks anger, something sparks an action. I mean, you could be really lenient and say, oh, maybe he thought he was going to trip and put his hands out. I don't think so. No. And you say the guy caught is a banker. We can't assume he's guilty.
1: No, not at all, no.
11: But our image of a banker is somebody sitting behind a counter and not really being someone that would be violent or somebody involved in some horrendous misogynistic killing. But in this case, maybe he's not entirely just a banker. He's someone who's quite good at taking money from people. He's ex-army, I believe. So maybe we're getting the character wrong. Maybe this is somebody who is a little bit pushy, violent in normal life.
1: If it is him, you know,
11: Yeah.
1: But what I'm thinking is, we've got to be very careful there, obviously. We don't know in any way that this man under arrest, 44-year-old billionaire banker, is indeed the culprit. But I'm thinking that maybe he's jogging away, she's slightly in his path or something.
11: Yeah.
1: And just, as you say, a kind of almost subconscious reaction, get out of my way, like that. Now, when he did that, whoever it was, there's the chance, if he's caught, if he's ever caught, that that moment where he just went, boom, like that, get out of my way, that could ruin his life. It's extraordinary, isn't it?
11: It almost certainly will ruin his life if he's found guilty, because it was just a heinous crime as we see it. From his point of view, he probably couldn't see the bus. He was pushing someone who was obviously more in his way than the guy before her. And, yeah, maybe he just lost his temper for a second. Get out of my way. I'm fed up of walking into people, not realising he was pushing her.
1: That's
11: under
1: what
11: a
1: it
11: bus.
1: Is, David. I'm just looking at it. She's walking just off the pavement in the kind of jogging, cycling lane. And he's obviously sort of gone, get out of my way, and done that. And as I say, if this is the guy or whoever it is, if they ever get caught, this moment, this subconscious moment, just get out of my way, is going to ruin his life.
11: Utterly and completely. There's a big hate campaign against him prior to any knowledge of who he was. So this is somebody who's going to achieve notoriety at least. And attempted grievous bodily harm. He couldn't see the bus, but you could configure it as attempted murder when you look at the consequences.
1: I think they're going to try for GBH, but here's the deal. This is the definition, the very definition, I would suggest, of an unpremeditated crime.
11: This could be. We don't know. I mean,
1: it could
11: turn out that he's
1: his wife.
11: The women.
1: He's never liked her.
11: I don't think he recognised her, but
1: I don't think so, David. I'm being facetious.
11: No, because
1: there.
11: I think she would have recognised him, or at least in subsequent times, discovered who he was or had some connection. But I don't think that's the case. I think she just happened to be in the wrong place at the wrong time. However, his act of aggression is something that could have just pushed somebody off the Eiffel Tower. It's not it's not a simple, act of shouting at her or just slapping her arm or anything. This was an attempt to actually injure the person at least.
1: Yeah.
11: And had to be, I think, should be dealt extremely harshly. And I would actually gamble on saying that he has some kind of record
1: of a violent character. Yeah, well, it'd be very interesting, won't it, if it does turn out to be this millionaire banker or whoever it turns out to be. Fascinating for someone like yourself to look into his background and see what would lead to that. I used to do quite a lot of jogging myself before my body gave up. And I know what it is quite annoying when somebody steps out in front of you, but I like to think that I wouldn't go like that. But
11: well, Yeah. I know I wouldn't.
1: Yeah, well, I don't know times. I wouldn't. Yeah. I'm just going to hope that I wouldn't. David, excellent to talk to you. Thank you so much for your time. That's Dr. David Holmes, psychologist. Now, we're going to talk about the Keir Starmer's partial social media ban for under 16s tomorrow in a moment. And our guest is none other than Super Nanny Jo Frost. We'll see what she thinks about it. She's an expert on parenting, of course. Was the host of that smash hit TV series, How to Bring Your Kids Up. So she knows about kids. She knows about bringing them up. I wonder what Jo Frost, Super Nanny, thinks of the under 16s social media ban. That next. Stay tuned.
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3: 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Max Strength conversation across the nation.
16: Where does it all end?
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17: What's wrong with you, for goodness sake?
3: This is Talk.
1: Sadly, Super Nanny is super unavailable at the moment. We don't seem to be able to get our Zoom link together with Jo Frost. We're trying. We're having technical difficulties. If we can hook up with her, of course, we'll bring her to you right away. But in the meantime, let's continue with the show. As I say, my view is, never mind Super Nanny, never mind Jo Frost, this is Kevin O'Sullivan's view on the social media ban for under-16s. Far more important. I made it clear yesterday. I think this is not a social media ban for under-16s. It's a partial social media ban for under-16s. So all the social media sites like X, Facebook, Instagram, and all of those, TikTok, the ones that carry lots of content, opinions, and worldviews that can be quite right-wing, very anti-Starmer, the ones that Keir Starmer doesn't like, they're all banned. But then you've got Blue Sky, which is where all the lefties go, all the soppy snowflake socialists go to agree on their ridiculous ideas. Blue Sky, that's not banned for under-16s because Keir Starmer likes it. Likes Blue Sky. It's not a social media ban. It is a partial social media ban. A disgraceful socialist political social media ban. 03444991000. Let's listen to a voice note. This is Paul on Russia.
18: So the Russians have fired on a little yacht in the English Channel. Well, they can do what they like, really, can't they? Because we can't even stop a couple of dinghies, let alone a Russian warship. Oh, anyway, at this stage, I'm not sure. I think the Russians would run the country better than Keir Starmer would.
1: I think you're right, Paul, but that's just as well, because they will be running the country very, very soon. They're lucky they got involved in a shootout with a British leisure yacht today, this morning, because yesterday they probably wouldn't have been able to find any bits of the English Channel that were free, were spare, because it was full of small boats, full of migrants coming across the channel illegally again. More than 700 of them. The world record for a single day this year. So much for smash the gangs, one in, one out. Honestly, let's get rid of that guy. I don't care who they put in as I said the other week, I'll have Diane Abbott over Keir Starmer. Anyone but Keir. He is utterly useless at absolutely everything. By the way, the father of that poor little girl who committed suicide due to social media bullying, he says that Keir Starmer has rushed his social media ban through and that this kind of sledgehammer approach won't help anyone. We're talking about Molly Russell, the kid who took her own life, bullied online. Her father, Ian Russell, has been running a big campaign to do something about this, but he says sledgehammering social media out of the way for under-16s is not the way to go about it. He accuses the Prime Minister of rushing into it. Of course he's rushing into it. He wants a legacy, my legacy, before he goes. He's not going to last much longer. So this will be his legacy, banning something. Socialists, they're so funny. They love banning stuff. I banned it! Kids can't get on social media anymore. Oh, great. Well done, Keir. Have a gold star. Well, the point is they will. 60% of kids under the age of 16 in Australia have treated the social media, the government there, their social media ban, like a blip. Just flipped over it. No problem at all. They're back on social media using VPNs and all that. So kids won't be banned. They'll just be legally banned. They'll still get onto it. So it's completely performative. Absolute nonsense. Let me know what you think. 03444991000. No sign of Super Nanny Jo Frost. We'll try and get her on another day. Let's take some calls. Let's go to Tony in Lancashire. Hi, Tony.
14: Afternoon, Kevin. Thanks for taking me call. Can you hear me?
1: Yes, I can.
14: Yeah, I'm just asking you. Yeah, I see what gets me. You're going on about defence early on. Why are we giving them money out to all these illegals? Hotels, housing, social housing, universal credit, benefits and everything, and getting all the freebies when all that money could have gone into defence.
1: That is the logical viewpoint, Tony, but this government prioritises welfare, £350 billion a year we spend on it and rising. It prioritises welfare, it prioritises migrants, it prioritises net zero and all that left-wing claptrap over the defence of the nation.
14: Net zero crap.
1: Well, yeah, I know. Well, so you were asking me why does the government do this? Because it's left wing and because it's socialist and they don't like spending money on defence.
14: Money being wasted once again. Money being wasted. Another thing.
1: Yeah, but I mean, you're not going to stop them doing it. It's all very well to yodel into the abyss saying this is ridiculous. They shouldn't be doing this, but they're going to carry on because they're socialists and they're left wing and they don't care to spend any money on defence.
14: It's stupid, it is. Anyway, after what's been going on in channel as well, crikey. Anyway, just another thing before I go. Yes, I think that prayer should be banned in front of MOD, certainly.
1: Oh, yeah, there's the Muslim prayers. I mean, if they're going to carry on with these kind of provocative acts, you know, praying, putting their prayer mats out right outside the MOD, we know what's going on there. If they're going to carry on like that, let's ban them. I mean, why not? Keir Starmer likes banning things. Why did he ban Muslims from praying provocatively out in the open? How about that? Listen, Tony, good to talk to you. Thank you very much. Get on the phone, give me a call. We're going to take some calls later in the show, 03444991000. Looks as if Glenn is pointing out to me that Liz Kendall said on Sky News this morning that Blue Sky will be banned as part of the social media law. I hope that's true. It certainly wasn't the case yesterday. Perhaps they've seen that that doesn't make any sense. So if it's a full social media ban for under-16s, I don't support it. I think that's the job of parents. It's not the job of a government. They're not our mother. They're not our father. the socialists believe in mother government, raising children, raising families, looking after every aspect of our lives. That's what they believe in. But if they're going to ban social media, it's got to be every site. But as of yesterday, we were told Blue Sky wasn't in it. We'll have to look into that. Let's go back to the phones and talk to Karen in Bournemouth. Hi, Karen. What would you like to say?
16: Hi, Kevin. It's about the killers of the baby.
1: Yeah, yeah, awful men.
16: Well, the thing is, because he was a teacher, the social worker would have assumed that they would have done all the checks and everything was fine in the beginning. They didn't follow it up, obviously. He should have been fired. So should have the doctors. Should have been thrown out instantly when they knew about it.
1: Knew about what exactly, Karen, do you mean?
16: The fact that what they did to the child could be done to the child. You know, they assumed because he was a teacher, he must love kids and be all right and everything else. So there's a sort of automatic assumption before they even go any further. And that sets their brain onto, okay, this must be okay, so we can carry it on quite nicely without any questioning. And, the brain just closes down from that. But the thing that gets to me is the fact that these guys might get the greatest sentence in the world. The problem is we will be spending an absolute fortune keeping those two in isolation, separation from the general population.
1: Well, yeah, they're going to go to, well, you know, one of them's been done for murder, the other one's been done for, you know, serious child sexual abuse charges. So yeah, both of them are going for jail for a very long time.
16: Yeah, but I would say we should leave them in the general population. We should.
1: What you mean they don't get imprisoned for murdering a baby?
16: All the special privileges of being looked after because of what they've done. Leave them in the general population. And let them do their own fighting for survival.
1: Yeah, well, that's one way of looking at it, Karen, but I think we have to punish people who murder babies and sexually abuse them, don't we? We do have to take away their liberty, I think.
16: I don't mean leave them free. I mean put them in jail.
1: All right. They're going.
16: Yeah, but the thing is, what they'll do once they're in jail...
1: Oh, they'll have a hard time.
16: They won't, because they'll be separated from the general population and they'll be looked after. And make sure nobody can get near. I say, put them in the general population.
1: Well, they might be separated for their own safety. We'll see.
16: Well, I say don't separate them for their own safety.
1: What, you mean let them get sort of beaten up
16: and
1: killed?
16: Let them get whatever they want, yeah.
1: Yeah. Well, I hope bad things happen to them, but I think as a nation, as a civilised democratic country, we have to protect even people like them. That isn't to say they will be properly protected, but, I don't think that we can throw people to the wolves, even monsters like that. But I know where you're coming from. I'm pretty relaxed about any bad fate that may befall those two terrible monsters. It's a baby, for God's sake. I cannot believe what they did to that poor little kid. It's just unbelievable. Listen, Karen, a pleasure to talk to you as always. It's Karen in Bournemouth. Don't forget, get your calls in. We're going to take a lot of calls later in the show. Lots to talk about. What do you think about Russia opening fire on what we think was a pleasure yacht, a British pleasure yacht? In the English Channel, just off the coast of the Isle of Wight. What is going on? A Russian warship opening fire in the English Channel on a British leisure yacht. Come on. What are we going to do about that? I know, nothing, because we can't do anything about it. We haven't got any defences. Keir Starmer, what have you done to this country? I can't believe it. It's just astonishing. So let me know what you think about war in the English Channel and how we can handle that, if at all. Let me know about what you think about Muslims praying right outside the Ministry of Defence. Do you agree with the Tory MP Nick Timothy that these practice this al fresco Islamic worship, which is so theatrical in so many places, should be banned? He said it should be banned. Of course they can worship, they had mosques. Why do they have to do it outside the MOD? It was just yards away from a mosque where they did that there. So should that be banned? 0344 499 1000. And the BBC is admitting having meetings with migrant charities with a view to allegedly brainwashing kids to have a positive outlook when it comes to asylum seekers. The BBC, of course, denies this. So did the charities, but they did meet. And the charity said it was to get across, you know, their thoughts about the migrant crisis, the migrant situation here in Britain. What's going on? Why is the BBC meeting with migrant charities, producers of a children's programme? Why? Don't you think that's a bit sinister, a bit thought-policey, isn't it? 0344 499 1000. Let's go to break, shall we? And when we come back, or shall we play? Let's play one voice. I've got a couple of voice notes. I'll play one voice note, save the other one for a bit later. This is another one on Russia, a Russian warship opening fire in the English Channel. This is from Perry.
19: Hi Kevin, with all this what's going on now with Russia keep testing us to see what we're made of, we're not made of anything anymore, and I want 14 years of conservative cuts. I want these politicians to be held personally accountable for what they've done to our armed forces. If we've ever invaded, why ain't they going to be held to account? Why will they still just get their massive pensions and get cushy jobs other places when they've left us absolutely and utterly defenceless? And with the fact that now Keir Starmer's trashed our relationship with America, we now stand alone. We stand alone and we have no way of supporting ourselves or looking after ourselves. I want these politicians, 14 years conservatives, I want them held accountable for what they've done to this country and its defence.
1: I do too, Perry. I do too. There won't be, though. There are two... It's two-tier Britain. There are two types of people in this country. There's the political class, who dwell on planet Westminster and don't know much about the real world, and there's the rest of us. And those idiots on planet Westminster are the ones who make all the wrong decisions that have successively, over the past 20 years or so, useless government after useless government after useless government, Tory and Labour, successively these people have ruined our country. Isn't that special? 0344 499 1000. Let's go to break. When we come back, Sun Sport with Director of Sport at that great newspaper, Sean Custis. He's over in America. Let's find out what's going on with the World Cup. That next. Stay tuned.
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9: Still picking up long delays eastbound on the M58 on Merseyside tonight. A full blockage there because of a vehicle fire from Junction 1 at Kirkby through to Junction 3 at Bickerstaff. Southbound, the M42 through Warwickshire, not faring much better. It's stationary because of an obstruction. Junction 8, we meet it with the M6 through to 7 at Coles Hill. Also some queues, London bound the M2 through Kent. The entry slip coming on from Junction 3, Chatham, currently closed because of an obstruction. And anti-clockwise, the M25 through London shut as emergency repairs take place around 28 at Brentwood.
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3: Argument. Attitude. Opinion. Have you got the guts for talk? Across the UK, the home of common sense, this is Talk.
1: Let's go straight over to New York. New York, so good they named it twice. And talk to the director of sport at the Sun newspaper, Sean Costis. How are you doing, Sean?
2: Very good, Kevin. I so wanted to give you a spectacular backdrop of New York City, but we couldn't get the signal on the terrace, so I've got to come back down to my flat.
1: White.
2: And I could be anywhere, couldn't I, really?
1: Apartment, Sean, apartment. You're in America apartment. Now.
2: It's such a shame. I had a really good backdrop sorted out, but we couldn't sort
1: the
2: link.
1: I'm holding you to that the next time you come on. Right, well, look, the overview so far, I would say, I watched Belgium and Egypt last night, and just in so many other games, the big teams, if you like, are really being held to task by what you might call the underdogs, the smaller teams. With one or two exceptions, I would say that's the story of this World Cup. Don't count anyone out.
2: Well, Spain were held by Cape Verde. That's very, very true. But, I mean, Germany smashed Curaçao.
1: Yeah.
2: So, and the thing about Spain joining with Cape Verde, they had all the ball. They just couldn't force their way through. And they're actually not that well off for out-and-out strikers, Spain. But that's been a problem for them before, and they've still won tournaments. So I don't think they'll worry too much about that. We saw in the last World Cup, Argentina lost their first game against Saudi Arabia in 2022, and they still won the tournament.
1: Yeah, that's
2: you
1: true.
2: Can't really
1: that's true.
2: Into. That said, if England don't win their first game against Croatia, I'm sure we'll be going berserk.
1: Well, you know, I don't want to prejudge or tempt fate, but you know what England are like. If past performances are anything to go by, they'll make it agony for us, won't they?
2: Well, yeah, but you say that, but we have got quite a bit of good form going into this.
1: Sure.
2: We've been in two Euros finals, we've had a World Cup semi-final and quarter-final. It's about making that next step, so yes, I would have agreed with you 10 years ago, 15 years ago, but not now. I think we're a team who knows what it takes to get to the business end of the competition. It's just getting over that next line. And we on Sun Sport have our very own columnist, Kyle Walker, who's been there and done it. And he's on our proper Football Daily show. And he's feeling confident. He's been explaining to us about the pressures in the early games, which you'll be able to watch on our show tomorrow.
1: Yeah.
2: And he feels that they've learned a lot from the previous tournaments, and that actually they're in a pretty good place. And people like his old mate Harry Kane, who he played with at Tottenham and for England when he was Kane's vice captain, Kane's in the form of his life.
1: Yeah. Yeah.
2: He's not troubled by injury. He's confident. He's taught in a great game, but he's taught in a great game with good justification. And I think it feels that England are in quite a good place. Albeit, overnight, we've had the injury issue with Tino Livramento, who was called up to this squad. Despite the fact he'd been injured for the last few weeks at Newcastle, he was called in. He seemed to be doing okay and then picked up another injury on Sunday in training. And that means that Trevo Chalobah of Chelsea has had to be flown out at the last minute. You're allowed to replace somebody in the squad 24 hours before you play your first game, and Tuchel has decided to do that. Now, Chalobah has only played once for England, but he's been around the scene for a long time. Tuchel knows him well. He had him when he was at Chelsea. when Tuchel was manager of Chelsea, so he knows Chalobah, he trusts in him. Chalobah's been keeping himself fit, and he can fill in all the way along the back line. We've actually used Chalobah, who's really a centre-back, to replace a right-back in Livramento, but Tuchel has a lot of confidence in him as a backup player.
1: Sure. And I should tell everybody, go to the Sun's website. There's all sorts of TV shows, great reporters. There's some brilliant journalists out there for the Sun newspaper. And Sean's there as well. But that's why I get the big bucks. So we've got France, Senegal at 8 p.m. tonight. Argentina, Algeria at 2 a.m. I may just not stay up for Austria, Jordan at 5 a.m. They're all live on TalkSport, but the big guns are starting to open their accounts, France and Argentina.
2: Yeah, France is here in New York. I say here in New York, it takes a bit of time to get out there to the MetLife Center. It was a bit of a trial, which I did on there for Brazil-Morocco on Saturday night. It's hard work getting back. But when you get there, you get a great atmosphere. France, as usual, have not had a smoothest of build up. There's a few questions about Kylian Mbappe and his application to the squad. He's been criticised a bit for going off with his girlfriend ahead of the tournament. There's been a little bit of talk about a snub to N'Golo Kanté, no handshake between the two. And of course, history has shown us that France do have their bust ups. There's a great documentary on Netflix at the moment, about called The Bus, the story of a mutiny by France in the 2010 World Cup, when the players fell out with Raymond Domenech, who was the manager at the time, went on strike, basically, ended up sat on a team bus and not being able to, refusing to train, but not being able to move because Domenech nicked the keys. And the rift between them was over Anelka and his treatment of Anelka. And it's often the case with a big personality in the French team that things don't run smoothly. And Mbappe, of course, has his moments, both at Real Madrid and with France. He had them at PSG as well. And he's a very big character who likes things done in a certain way. And it doesn't always gel with the rest of the group.
1: Interesting stuff. Now, shall we have a little bit of mutual sympathy, Sean, to finish off with the gambler, the punter, who put $1 million on Polymarket, you know, the American cryptocurrency gambling platform. He was allowed to put $1 million on Spain beating Cape Verde. Seemed like a safe bet. He would have won 85,943 quid and 48p. Instead, he walked away $1 million worse off. On that bombshell, I'll leave you to think about that. And don't you get involved in gambling, Sean. It's very, very bad for you, as that guy will tell you. Good to talk to you, mate. Come on again soon. The brilliant Sean Custis, Director of Sport at the Sun newspaper. As I say, go to that paper. Great website. All the programmes, all the reports. World Cup excellence there in a nutshell. Next up, we are going to do the big stories of the day. Stay tuned.
3: 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Headlines.
21: Russia's been accused of firing warning shots at a British yacht in the English Channel. No injuries or damage has been reported, but the Ministry of Defence is investigating. Former US Ambassador to NATO, Kurt Volker, has given us his assessment.
0: I think Russia, as it gets weaker and as it is showing more and more difficulty in prosecuting this war against Ukraine, it is trying to lash out and try to portray itself as powerful, even as its power slips away.
21: Sir Keir Starmer has vowed to fight Andy Burnham if he goes for his job. Mr Burnham could launch a Labour leadership challenge if he wins the Makerfield by-election on Thursday. Speaking to Times Radio, the Prime Minister has outlined his position.
7: We won a significant general election result in 2024 with a mandate to bring about change. I'm not going to walk away from that, so I will fight if there's a challenge. I don't think there should be a challenge.
21: US President Donald Trump says Iran's agreed never to have a nuclear weapon. He claims that's the reason he's agreed to a peace deal. It could be signed on Friday.
22: I think it's going to happen fairly on time. Iran wants to get it done. They have to get back to business. And the relationship is now normalized.
21: He also claims the Strait of Hormuz has partially reopened. An analysis of government figures has found 46 people are claiming the main disability benefit for bedwetting, while another 21 are getting PIP for acne. Reform UK claims the welfare system is funding conditions that should be treated on the NHS. Ministers say they're reviewing personal independence payments, with 4 million people now on them. That's 250,000 more than a year ago. And England defender Tino Livramento's World Cup is over after picking up a calf injury in training ahead of tomorrow's opener against Croatia. He's being replaced by Chelsea's Trevor Chalobah. There's commentary of the game on TalkSport from 9 p.m. That's the latest. I'm Tom Crosdale.
3: Talk. News. Update. Across the UK. On DAB+. On YouTube. On the app, on your mobile, the home of common sense. This is Talk. There's always plenty in the think tank. Kevin O'Sullivan and Drive.
1: If you know Dartmoor, that wild area of unspoilt countryside, moors, woods, rivers, all that in the West Country, you'll know about Dartmoor ponies. They've been there for 4,500 years. They live there semi-wild. There's a government eco-quango who wants to kill 9 out of every 10 of them. Nearly all of them. Wants to kill most of them in order to preserve local landscapes, habitats and other creatures. To hell with that. To hell with that. Equine genocide. By these eco-zealots. No, thank you very much. Let me know what you think. 0344 499 1000. But for the next 20 minutes or so, let's spend them in the excellent company with the research director at the Centre for Migration Control, Robert Bates. Hi, Robert.
8: Evening, Kevin. How are you doing?
1: Very well. Good of you to join us. Thank you so much. Now, first of all, let's talk about this shocking incident in the English Channel off the coast of the Isle of Wight sometime this morning, around about 11:30. A Russian warship opened fire on a, we think, well, it's a UK-British leisure yacht. It opened fire on a UK-British leisure yacht. These were apparently warning shots. But what is going on? We've got Russian warships in the English Channel, just off the coast of the Isle of Wight, opening fire. You know why they're doing that? Because they've read the papers, they've watched the news, they've listened to the news, and they know that we, Britain, we're a sitting duck. They're just taunting us because we've got no defence.
8: That's exactly what it is. I mean, I think it coincides, of course, with all the furore over Keir Starmer's unwillingness to actually put money into defence and instead to continue funding those that just choose not to go to work and not going anywhere near the welfare bill. And I think actually this really should be a wake-up call to everyone in Whitehall outside of the MOD who have been very happy for the current malaise and disinterest in defence spending to continue. And it, of course, it's not just the Labour Party that have done this. The Tory Party are just as culpable as well, in my view. I think, unfortunately, the UK's whole ability to defend itself has been systematically degraded. And we've been coasting on this sense of international stature that just doesn't actually match up with the material facts. And, you know, that's worked for a time. We've been able to port that we're still a great power. You know, we have the aircraft carriers going off with great aplomb, and there's a lot of song and dance about it. But the simple facts of the matter are that we have not in any way taken steps to prepare for the coming multipolar world that we are already in, and it's going to increase. And we're going to see not just increased threats from Russia, but of course, China, Iran, and so forth. And I just don't think anyone has really been prepared to tackle this in a long-term approach, because, of course, to actually get to grips and to put in place good defence planning, you need long-term horizons. But that just doesn't work when you've got politicians that are banded around by journalists like they're sort of sacks of grain and buffeted by the winds of whatever's on the front page of a newspaper. And I think we need now, as a country, to settle down and realise that we're coming into an uncertain period. We need to stop putting significant amounts of money into our defence capabilities.
1: And if you remember, not so long ago, the Russian Navy put on a kind of quite a pathetic display of strength sailing through the English Channel. And John Healey, the then Defence Secretary, said famously, "We see you. Hey, Putin, we see you." Well, that wasn't much of a response. We need to do something to let Russia know you can't start opening fire off the coast of the Isle of Wight. This was a motorless British yacht, a leisure cruiser, if you like, which had drifted towards the Admiral Grigorovich, that was the Russian warship, in foggy conditions after setting off from the UK. So it drifted towards this Russian vessel, and the Russians just opened fire. We've got to tell them you can't do that. But I suspect they'll say to us, what are you going to do about it? You haven't got any defences.
8: Well, that is, of course, the obvious response. And I think the risk here is that politicians do think that the only way to respond to Russian aggression is to continue funneling even more money into the Ukraine conflict. I don't think that would be the right approach, because what we're talking about here is literally the borders of our country. We're not talking about conflicts that are far flung. And I think actually this is something that, although it's incredibly stressful to see, it doesn't require short-term sort of spasmodic responses that perhaps aren't as thought through and are really done, again, for PR points here. We do need to just have a load of intelligent bureaucrats or individuals that know what they're doing, generals and so forth, sit down and work out how we get our defence to anywhere near where the level they need to be, because we're at a fraction of competence across the board. Procurement's up down the 20 is going absolutely ridiculous in terms of actual investment. We're planning for wars that happened decades ago. And I think, unfortunately, now is the time, and it's taken this to probably alert individuals to the threat, individuals in Whitehall, but now is the time for us to get very, very serious and thinking in 10-year horizons.
1: I would agree. John Healey, the departing Defence Secretary, and indeed the departing Defence Minister, Al Carnes, both made their resignation speeches today. Here's John Healey speaking in the House of Commons earlier.
10: NATO has now said we must prepare for war with Russia within the next 5 years. This is the age of hard power and rising threat. This is not the moment for calibration or incremental change. This means bigger politics, bolder priorities, harder choices. And Britain's challenge now is the transformation and the rearmament of our armed forces. The Prime Minister knows what the country needs for defence. He spelled out the threat this month when he said, "It is our intelligence assessment and the assessment of other countries in NATO that there could be an attack by Russia on NATO as soon as 2030. So Britain must set the headmark of spending 3% on defence in 2030 and a clear path to 3.5% in 2035.
1: Well, listen, Robert, Healey and Al Carnes resigned because they told the Prime Minister and indeed Rachel from Accounts, the Chancellor, they told her and him, we need a minimum of £28 billion to get anywhere near our spending commitment to NATO and indeed anywhere near the investment needed to maintain this nation's defences. We need £28 billion. Rachel Reeves said, oh, you can have $10 billion. This triggered John Healey's immediate resignation. He quit down the phone furiously to Keir Starmer. The new Defence Secretary, Dan Jarvis, has been told to put up and shut up and do with £13.5 billion. Our new Defence Secretary is being told he's got to defend this nation on essentially nowhere near enough money. This is dangerous.
8: Well, and even if the £28 billion was met, whether that's enough is another question. I think the most interesting thing on what Healey pointed out here was we need to start recognising that the only thing that matters in international politics is not soft power, it's not adherence to rules and norms set by international organisations. It is cold, hard power. And that is something that we have completely neglected for since the end of the Cold War. And this is the only way you can make states, other states respect you, is if you have the ability, if push came to shove, to defend yourself And you're making clear demonstrations to that effect. Sort of international conferences and waffling on about sort of obligations and human rights rules and so forth just simply don't actually matter when you boil down to the cold hard facts of what drives statesmen, particularly nefarious statesmen such as those in Moscow. And I think, you know, again, today's event probably should be a wake-up call. I think it's come at an awful time for the government, and again shows them shows what the threat they are exposing us to really is. And actually, whether they'll change tact at all remains doubtful. I think they are so wedded to basically keeping the welfare bill ballooning at the extent it is that they probably won't change tact. And I think again, this could very well see the issue of defence and just what Labour, although the Tories did a lot of damage before, and what Labour are doing to our defence posture, I think it will increase in salience. And, you know, Labour have nowhere to turn because they've taken the very conscious decision to not do what is necessary.
1: Yeah, why worry about the defence of the realm, the defence of the country, when you can spend it all on welfare and migrants? Great, isn't it? Talking of migrants, Robert, let's move on to your comfort zone, shall we? Yesterday, 710 migrants came across the channel illegally on small boats. This is the largest single day of crossings, of small boat crossings so far this year. I mean, it's been quite a long period of no crossings, but I suspect now the weather's getting better. We should brace ourselves for the usual summer of discontent, because this government continues to do the square root of damn all about actually stopping these people invading our

0: damage the last 8 years really have done in terms of our fiscal position, but far more importantly, the social position and the security of communities up and down the country. We just simply don't remove those that have no legal right to be in the country. If you're from Afghanistan, Sudan, even if your asylum claim is rejected, you're pretty much here for good. And I think that's an incredibly, incredibly worrying state of affairs. It effectively does mean that we have an open border.
1: Yeah, we've got at least 108,000 asylum seekers who failed their asylum applications, who just disappeared into the nation or just started appealing against their refusals, and they've just stayed here. So getting turned down for asylum doesn't in any way affect your ability to stay in the country. And of those 108,000, a remarkable number, 26,000 have been here for more than 10 years. That's a disgrace. It's an absolute disgrace. Shows you
0: of course, they'll never be removed now, because they can always claim, oh, well, I've been here for so long, I've got exceptional circumstances, and Article 8 of the ECHR will mean they can't be removed.
1: Well, quite exactly. Now, I've been showing this photo, this image today of a group of Muslims laying down their prayer mat, crouching down to pray in the way that they do, right outside the Ministry of Defence. I don't know if you can see that, but there they are, four of them all, very theatrically going through their worship rituals, right outside the Ministry of Defence. Nick Timothy, the Tory MP, says that these kind of theatrical al fresco displays of Islamic worship should be banned. This happened just a couple of hundred yards from the nearest mosque. So Nick Timothy says, well, they're doing this for a reason. They're doing it to prove that the Muslim religion is more important, is more powerful than the British state. He says this is an act of political dominance, just as it was in Trafalgar Square a couple of months ago, 3,000 or so Muslims worshipping, praying in the open air. And on that same day, a place called Heaton Park in Birmingham, 30,000 Islamic worshippers praying in the open air. Nick Timothy says that these al fresco open air praying sessions that are quite clearly strategic, you know, it's not an accident they're outside the MOD. He says they should be banned, if nothing else, for the self-respect of this nation.
0: Yeah, Nick Timothy was absolutely right with this. It is an act of expressing a sense of domination. It is a, what are you going to do about it? We know full well that we can do this. We can engage in religious behaviour on the streets of Britain near a really, really sensitive building, and absolutely nothing will happen. I think he was absolutely right. You know, we have got mosques in the country. They are, you know, perfectly entitled to go and pray there, but the secular should remain the secular. And I think when you actually contrast the MOD's response to this, in that they allowed it to continue happening, when you compare it to individuals across the country who, you know, go and preach outside police stations or on streets or outside medical centres that are turfed away in handcuffs, you kind of recognise these individuals are right, they can get away with it, and it really is an act of domination. I think, unfortunately, we have been far too timid when it comes to confronting behaviours that are trying to push the boundaries as to what's acceptable. If you can get away with this now, what can we get away with in another year or so? And I think it's time as a country that we stop with the timidity and recognise what our heritage was, recognise what we are as a country. We are a Christian nation, and even if the numbers attending churches are falling, it is still baked into every single fibre of our institutions. And I think if we continue to allow other individuals from other backgrounds, other religions, to engage in overt expressions in really, really sensitive and actually quite significant culturally significant areas of the country, it's almost a bit sort of soul destroying. It's almost an attack on the very fabric of what the country actually is. So I think Nick Timothy here, who's always been very good on this issue, was absolutely right to call it out. I hope there would be a national debate on this, but I don't think there will be.
1: I would. At the very least, we need to talk about this. I don't mind individual Muslims praying in the open air. It's part of their creed. You know, they put their mat towards Mecca and they pray. I don't mind them doing that now. You know, that's part of their religion. But these group acts, these strategic acts, are clearly trying to tell us something. And I think we should respond by telling them, you can't do this. I don't think it's a bad idea to ban it. Let me ask you about, talking of banning, our Prime Minister, Keir Starmer, over there in France, beating his chest like he's some great big tough world leader at the G7. What a joke. You can look at Donald Trump looking

0: at him, and you know, you can see that Trump's contempt for this little man, Starmer, knows no bounds, and I'm with old Trump on that one. But he's brought in this social media ban for under 16s. Until yesterday, I reported this, and we weren't told that it wasn't true. Blue Sky, the left-wing social media site, was not banned for under 16s. But today, I think hastily, the government has stuck Blue Sky in as well, realising you can't just say we're banning social media sites that we don't like, that have right-wing worldviews on them, and then not ban a social media site that they do like, that has left-wing worldviews. So it looks as if they've moved to close that loophole in this ban. So Blue Sky, it seems, will be banned along with the rest of them. But Ian Russell, who is the father of Molly Russell, that poor little girl, teenage girl, who took her own life because she was bullied online, he says, of all people, he says, I'm totally against this sledgehammer ban. This isn't the way to deal with this. And he's right. You know, we've got to be far more complex about this, far more astute about this, because this ban, you know, he thinks this is going to be his legacy. My legacy is I banned something. Well done, Keir. So banning social media for under 16s, you know, in Australia, they've done the same. And they say that at least 60% of under 16-year-old Australians have got round the ban, no problem at all. So this is purely performative. Our kids will still get onto social media while Keir Starmer's saying, I banned it. It's pointless unless you're going to do it properly.
1: So I think what is needed, and I think this is what Mr. Russell was definitely asking for, was just actual enforcement of regulations and a much more nuanced sort of scalpel-like approach with a bit of intelligence. Starmer clearly has known he's been trounced in the local elections and his premiership is on the rocks, and he has whipped out something that he does grab headlines, banning social media. You know, if you'd sort of led within a press release, we're going to enforce more intelligent regulation of social media, it's very much doubtful that it would actually get anywhere near the cut through in the media pickup that it has. So it's PR driving policy. There's no doubt about that. And as it comes, when it comes to sort of, you know, kids getting around this, it is inevitable. I mean, there was the DWP secretary was on another broadcaster earlier today, sort of being shown how quickly it is to sign up for VPNs and get around any ban that might be in place. And she was like, well, we'll come back to that. I think what we're going to see here is we've seen a government that's been outsmarted by people smugglers when it comes to the channel. And we're now going to see a government that's being outsmarted left, right and centre by teenagers. They just don't know how to govern. Even putting aside the ideological aversion many of us likely have to social media bans, just the lack of intelligence and design of any system that would actually work is astounding from people that are meant to be the best and brightest in governing us for the betterment of our country. They're just not up to the job.
0: They certainly are not. And on that bombshell, Robert, thank you so much for coming on. Always good to talk to you. Robert Bates, he's Research Director at the Centre for Migration Control. Next up, we're going to cover a story that has personally infuriated me. They want to kill 9 out of 10 of the Dartmoor ponies, the legendary ponies. They've been there 4,500 years. They live there semi-wild. And now a government eco-zealot quango wants to exterminate 90% of them to preserve the local landscape, to preserve habitats, and to preserve, protect other species. Well, not if you've got to commit equine genocide. You can't do that. We will talk about this story next, in my case, with a degree of fury. Let me know what you think about that. They want to kill, they shoot horses, don't they? Yeah, they do. They want to kill 90% of those lovely ponies that live on Dartmoor. What on earth are they thinking? 03444991000. We'll talk to someone who knows all about that next. Stay tuned.
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9: Still picking up long delays eastbound on the M58 on Merseyside tonight. A full blockage there because of a vehicle fire from Junction 1 at Kirkby through to Junction 3 at Bickerstaffe. Southbound, the M42 through Warwickshire, not very much better. It's stationary because of an obstruction. Junction 8, we meet up with the M6 through to 7 at Coles Hill. Also some queues, London bound, the M2 through Kent. The entry slip coming on from Junction 3, Chatham, currently closed because of an obstruction. And anti-clockwise, the M25 through London shut as emergency repairs take place around 28 at Brentwood.
10: On game day, it has to be your lucky pants. And look, works every time. Not that you noticed. You're lost in another winning moment. Rich, thick ketchup oozing onto a juicy burger. Back of the net. Because when it comes to the taste you love, it has to be Heinz.
2: Turn on. Tune in. Speak out. A double dose of reality across the UK. The home of common sense. This is Talk.
0: Welcome back. Now, let's talk about those poor little ponies on Dartmoor. These eco-zealots want to kill most of them off to preserve the landscape, to preserve habitats and protect other species. These little horses have been on Dartmoor for millennia, 4,500 years. And I would suggest that the whole nation should rise up in horror and stop this government eco-quango from bringing about what I would describe as equine genocide. This is mass murder of horses for eco-zealots. No, no, no, we're not going to allow that. Let's talk to a volunteer for the Friends of the Dartmoor Hill Ponies, Joanne Lovemore. Hi, Joanne.
11: Good evening, hi.
0: I'm a bit of an animal lover. I'm notorious for that. It's the one chink in my hard guy armour. But I'm furious about this story. We can't let them do this, can we?
11: I agree, 100%. Yeah, I mean, these ponies, as you say, have been there for millennia, since the Bronze Age, possibly even a lot longer than that. They are part of Dartmoor's landscape, its culture, its heritage. Their genetics have evolved to adapt to the moorland environment. To argue that they're negatively impacting biodiversity is just false, frankly. You know, they actually contribute to the biodiversity and the preservation of nature on the moor, and the abundance of other species that survive there. They're an integral part of the landscape, and we can't lose them. You're absolutely right.
0: So it's Natural England is the euphemistically named organisation, the Quango, that wants to reduce livestock grazing, as in these little horses, by about 75%. That could result, if they're allowed to do this culling, in the extermination of 9 out of every 10 of these poor little horses. Now, I'll tell you, Joanne, the nation won't accept this. I don't accept it. You don't accept it. So I think Natural England has got some trouble coming its way. But you know, how can it be that these horses, who've been there for 4,500 years, somehow or other are detrimental to the environment in which they live? They're an integral part of it, obviously.
11: 100%, yeah. And the research that Natural England is basing these recommendations on was not carried out on Dartmoor. It was carried out in other ecosystems in Cumbria in the north, which respond very differently to reducing the grazing pressure. And they don't have ponies on those ecosystems either, on those environments. So Dartmoor is a very different scenario. It has been shown, as pony numbers on the moor have progressively reduced over the years in response to agri-environment schemes. We had 6,000 about 25 years ago. Now there's just 1,000 remaining, or less than even. And as a result, we have this millennia grass, this invasive species, taking over the moor, which crowds out everything else that's a native species. We see the insects die off, the birds leave, because nothing else can live in this millennia-dominated environment. The ponies will graze that millennia. They are the one animal that will effectively keep that millennia in check and allow those other species to come through.
0: Tell me, what's this millennia? What is that? What is that?
11: It's an invasive grass species. So there's on large tracts of the moor, which, I mean, an independent DEFRA commissioned review in 2023 found that vast tracts of Dartmoor are actually undergrazed. Okay, so the ponies are part of that, but cattle and sheep as well. So where that is happening, we have this millennia grass taking over. It's a thick, reedy, shrubby kind of grass. And we get this kind of build-up of the old growth underneath the new shoots coming through, which is just dry kind of tinder, really. So there is also a wildfire risk where this millennia takes over, where we have kind of hectares and hectares of nothing but millennia, as far as the eye can see. The moor is very vulnerable to wildfires as well. And as kind of climate change kicks in, that's also, you know, inevitably going to be potentially a problem. The ponies are the solution. They're not part of the problem.
0: And you are going to campaign hard against this, aren't you? If you need any help, you've got my number. I mean, this is outrageous. So you've got these eco zealots saying that this is environmental. I don't care what's environmental, but killing 90% of the Dartmoor ponies that have been there for 4,500 years is, as I say, mass murder. It's equine genocide. You're not going to let it happen, Joanna, nor am I. Keep up the good work and you keep in touch. Any way I can help, let me know. That's Joanne Lovemore, volunteer for the Friends of the Dartmoor Hill Ponies. Can you believe that? Can you believe they want to do that? Natural England, a sort of quasi-government quango. It's environmental, eco. It's to help save the planet. Save the planet by shooting horses, killing horses. Little horses, they haven't done anyone any harm. Come on, for God's sake, what is this country coming to? 0344 499 1000. Let's go to break, and you'll never guess. Got a little treat for you. Joe Frost, Super Nanny. Was having technical problems earlier. That's why we couldn't get through to her. But she's very kindly sorted out her problems, got in touch. So she's coming on next. We're going to talk about the social media ban for under-16s with none other than Super Nanny, TV's Super Nanny, Jo Frost. That next. You don't want to miss it.
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0: Welcome back. Well, let's go straight over to my next guest. Really glad she got in touch. Really glad we made contact at last. She's global parenting expert and, of course, a big TV star. She is Jo Frost, Super Nanny. Welcome to the show, Jo.
17: Hello, Kevin. Nice to meet you.
0: Nice to meet you, and thank you very much for taking the trouble to get in touch. We were devastated when we couldn't get through to you earlier. No problem. What your view? Is it a good thing for the government to ban social media for our under-16s?
17: Absolutely. And finally, we are in a space where we can protect childhood. There is too many algorithms and platforms that are doing serious harm to many of our teenagers. And I advocate for protecting children's childhood and for families to be more connected in a time where big tech and companies profit, exploit our children and earn money off of that. And we know that those brave, bereaved families who have been campaigning for years, who have lost their own children because of such, and now in a place where they can't get back their families, but they have campaigned hard, and I stand alongside them, to protect families and every other child. And even though that may be difficult for many families who are now going to reset the bar, I believe it's imperative that we do so. We are longer adults than we are children, and we must preserve that. We must see the value in that.
0: Yeah, you're right about that. I've been so long an adult, I can barely remember being a child, seriously. You know, my view on it, Joe, I totally accept we've got a problem here. You know, online harm to children is one of the scourges of our age. Kids getting bullied online, terrible. We've had children taking their own lives, dreadful. Something has to be done. My view is that the banning of children from social media or the scrutiny of children on social media should be a job for mums and dads, for parents. Why do they need the government to bring in a law? What difference will that make to a mother and father trying to keep their kids off harmful social media?
17: In the same way that it did for cigarettes, in the same way that it did for gambling, in the same way that it did for alcohol. I'm not saying it's not bulletproof, because we all know as kids, you know, you're older, I'm older. We all know that as teenagers, if there's a will, there's a way around something. But that's not the point. Mm-hmm. It's not about it being completely perfect. It's not going to be. And I accept that. I said this morning on my own Instagram reel. But law makes it a little bit easier for parents, knowing that they have the support of the government that have chosen to stand by them and not the big tech companies that are profiting, being able to create the platforms they do that weave into the tapestry of family life and create devastation. You can't come back from that, Kevin. Mm-hmm. You can't come back from it. We must prevent. And so that's why it is important. So it's not about being a nanny state. What it is recognising that parents need the support from the government.
0: Okay.
17: At this point.
0: Yeah, fair enough. Just nanny state, super nanny state. That's what we need. seriously. What about the psychology of children? I'm not that much of an expert on kids today, but when I was a kid, if you told me, oh, there's this thing that your mum and dad don't want you to do, I'll go, right, let's do it. And if you then added the special cherry on the cake, it's against the law, right, I'm really up for that. So what about that aspect? Because in Australia, 60% of kids under the age of 16 are also banned from social media, have got round it. They're getting onto social media. What about that aspect of natural youthful rebellion that may cause some kids to say, well, I can now disobey my mum and dad and also disobey the government? Triple whammy.
17: Well, if you've got families that are going to support children who are going to do as such, because from my perspective, listening to hundreds of emails, reading hundreds of emails I receive from kids, they're not out there buying their phones. Mm-hmm. They're not out there paying for their plans. They're not out there doing that. And that's why parents must work together with the law that's been put in place to be able to make sure that they do their job too, protecting their children. Now, look, if you've got a spirited child who's going to do anything to find their way around it, that's in any country, to be honest with you.
0: Yeah, of course, of course.
17: But it doesn't stop the ones who are completely protected because they're working alongside. And I don't want to turn this into a Jamie's dinner thing, but we've got to grow up as parents. We've got to grow up and take responsibility too, working now with a government that's heard us and do right by our kids. And I say that with conviction, because at the end of the day, we all heard those kids yesterday, Kevin, say, I don't know what I'm going to do for 9 hours.
0: Yeah, well,
17: I'll tell you what they're going to do. They're going to sit bored for three of them, and then they're going to get up from their backsides, and they're going to be creative. They're going to connect with their parents. They're going to knock for their friends, and they're going to live as children should, as teenagers should, before they become adults and before they've had the dialogue with their families on a slower, longer term to start to get introduced and to understand social media. And so, we need that time.
0: So you feel, Joe, and I think most people would agree with you, I certainly agree with you, that social media in its rise and rise, I mean, it's been going on now, I guess, for getting on for 30 years, has completely changed childhood for so many kids. So if this ban is successful and we get kids off social media, we get them off their phones and their tablets, do you think there may be, as you were indicating just now, a return to what used to be childhood for people like me, running around the fields, playing football and living an outdoor, active life? Do you think that might help?
17: It certainly will help, but I'm not saying that what the government are doing right now needs to be worked on. It's not the finishing line, Kevin.
0: Yeah, yeah.
17: It's the beginning of a step forward, because we do need money into youth clubs, into activities and sports centres. We do need opportunity for children where there are lesser free admissions for them to be able to gather as well. And at the same time, we give our kids, because we are talking about a special period of that time, the teenage years, right? So under 16, it gives parents a longer time. It allows them to be able to give their children the opportunity to remember what we remember as kids, coming together with other kids.
0: Well said, Joe. Now, where can we get your work these days? You mentioned your Instagram reel. How do we get hold of that?
17: Everything Joe Frost, you know.
0: Everything Joe Frost. All right. Joe, really good to talk to you. Thank you so much for coming on. Words of wisdom. You know more about this stuff than probably almost anyone, certainly me. Joe Frost, global parenting expert there, a.k.a. Super Nanny, TV's Super Nanny. She's right behind the ban on social media for under 16s. You know, my viewpoint, my standpoint, I've made that very clear. I understand the problems. I just think social media bans are for mums and dads to impose, not governments, not laws, parenting. That's what I think this is about. But Joe says, and, you know, I bow to her superior knowledge, obviously. Joe says that the law, a government law, will help parents keep their kids off social media, and that social media has been pernicious. We have kids, you know, spending, you know, hours and hours every day. She's referring to a little kid who was interviewed, who was asked, I think this came out yesterday, said, how long did you spend, it's like a Monday morning, how long did you spend on social media over the weekend? She said, oh, about 9 hours. What will you do when you're not allowed to go onto social media? She said, stare at the wall. Think about that. 03444991000. Let's go to break. When we come back, we're going to talk about the Russian warship opening fire in the English Channel just off the coast of the Isle of Wight. What on earth is going on? We'll talk to a former NATO Rear Vice Admiral Chris Parry. That next. Stay tuned.
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9: Still picking up long delays eastbound on the M58 on Merseyside tonight. We've got a blockage there because of a vehicle fire. Junction 1 at Kirkby through to Junction 3 at Bickerstaff. Clockwise, the M60 through Greater Manchester, not faring much better. There was an oil spillage earlier, Junction 15, where you meet up with the M61 at Swinton. So congestion there. Back past Junction 12 at Eccles. Also slow anti-clockwise, the M25 through London. It remains shut with emergency repairs. Junction 28 at Brentwood through to 27, the M11. That's the latest.
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18: See it. Hear it. Talk it. Across the UK. Talk Energy. The home of common sense. This is Talk.
0: Just going to go over to former Rear Vice Admiral Chris Parry in just a second. Just read a couple of messages because I haven't really read many of this show. Thank you for sending them in as always. Sorry I didn't get to enough of them. This is from Nigel. Is it possible now that 16-year-olds can vote that banning under 16s from social media could cause a potential backlash regarding how teenagers view these restrictions, hence leading them to vote elsewhere? Yes, it is possible, Nigel. And that, of course, is a ridiculous inherent contradiction in what Keir Starmer's doing. He gives the vote to 16-year-olds, you're grown-ups, you're old enough to vote. Oh, but you can't go onto social media because you're too young. Ah, what? Joanna from Salisbury says, I love Joe Frost, but adults are being punished. That's about the social media ban. I don't totally agree with Joe Frost, but I'm certainly going to defer to her. She knows more about this thing than I do, and she says she thinks it's a good thing, this social media ban. Somebody here asked me, after this ban comes in, will a 15-year-old kid be breaking the law if they go on social media? Yeah, I think that's the idea. If you're under 16, you go on social media, that's going to be against the law. That is it. Let's go over now to former Rear Admiral Chris Parry, former NATO and Royal Navy commander. Chris, welcome to the show.
24: Hi, Kevin.
0: Good to have you on board. Well, we'll need to get your reaction. Russian roulette, if you like, in the English Channel. Extraordinary scenes off the coast of the Isle of Wight, no less. A Russian warship opening fire on a British leisure yacht. They didn't actually aim. It was warning shots, apparently. But this is extraordinary. A Russian warship, the Admiral Grigorovich, sailing into the English Channel and just opening fire, shooting into the sea to warn a British yacht, a leisure yacht. We can't allow this, can we, Chris? But the fact of the matter is, because of defence spending or total lack thereof, we have to allow it. We have to put up with it. Russia's taunting us. They know we are weak and vulnerable because this government has let us down on defence spending.
1: Well, at first, when I heard about it, I was driving at the time. I thought this was the Russians bidding for a stop the boats contract, the way they were acting.
0: they can have it as far as I'm concerned. They couldn't do a better, worse job than the French.
1: Yeah, absolutely. And they cost a lot less as well, I think. But all seriousness, at the one end, this is incredibly unprofessional. So you've got a lot of options to warn off a yacht before you have to resort to firing in its general direction. In any case, the rule of the road at sea says that powered vessels have to give way to sailing vessels. You know, I've been in that situation many times in my life thinking, why is this yacht getting in my way? But in fact, the yacht has priority. It's as simple as that, unless the warship has special operation shapes flying. And I don't think it did at the time. It's got no right to open fire. It's got a siren. It's got flares. It's got a radio it can use. So there's no reason to do it. So I think you hinted, Kevin, just now what this is about. This is the Russians saying, look, a word in your ear. The next time you try and intercept one of our shadow tankers, OK, here's a little taster of what you might get next time. That's what they're saying. And what most people who are commentating on this at the moment are thinking like Brits. They're not thinking like Russians. The Russians are saying, you know, according to mafia rules, we're giving you fair warning now that if you interfere with another one of our tankers with one of your PR stunts, this is what's going to happen. That's what the lesson from today is.
0: Also, of course, the Russians, they watch the TV too. They watch the news. They listen to the news on the radio. They read the British newspapers. They know that Britain, thanks to Labour and the lack of spending on defence and previous Tory governments, but Labour's made it even worse, we're now militarily a sitting duck. That's why Russia is taunting us.
1: Well, you know, around the world, weakness is a provocation. You know, the Israelis say this all the time. If you appear weak, you're going to get attacked. And what's happening here is the Russians are saying, look, even in your backyard, the English Channel, which you have kept clear for centuries, when in days past, if a foreign warship didn't dip its ensign to a British warship, you open fire. And in the 17th century, if this had happened, that ship would be at the bottom of the English Channel. It's as simple as that. They're taking the mickey, Kevin. And they know, as you say, that we don't have the political will or indeed the capability to run up against it.
0: Overarchingly, what's your view on this perilous state this country has come to? Going back to, was it last Thursday, Friday, the dramatic resignations of John Healey and Al Carnes, the Defence Secretary and the Defence Minister, both of them making it very plain that Keir Starmer's policies, spending all the money on welfare and migrants and not zero, £350 billion a year on welfare and rising. They're saying, well, you have to put the fact that you haven't put that money, any of that money our way, defence way, you've let the nation down, you put the nation at risk. I mean, defence secretaries and defence ministers don't resign in unison for nothing. This is a shocking state we've arrived at, isn't it?
1: Kevin, there's more playing here within the Labour Party. It's not just about our defences. There's a leadership power play going on here, and everybody's manoeuvring on the chessboard in anticipation of Keir Starmer going. I think we've got to recognise that. It's not just about defence. There are private ambitions and agendas at play here. But I have to tell you, my last job in the Navy from 2005 to 2008, I was banging this drum saying Russia's coming back, China is rising very rapidly. We need to engage. I was accused of being alarmist. My career ended in 2008, and we were so bogged down in Afghanistan and Iraq, we forgot to actually see what was coming around the corner, which was, as I said, Russia and China coming back again. And I have to tell you, it's the fault of electoral politics. When you've got an election every 5 years, trying to get any strategic sense out of politicians is a dead loss.
0: Yeah, I think that's fairly evident. Have a listen to this. This is John Healey's resignation speech, Chris. Today in the House of Commons. Both he and Al Carnes, his deputy, both delivered their quitting speeches. But this is John Healey. Let's see what you think about what he had to say.
2: NATO has now said we must prepare for war with Russia within the next 5 years. This is the age of hard power and rising threat. This is not the moment for calibration or incremental change. This means bigger politics, bolder priorities, harder choices. And Britain's challenge now is the transformation and the rearmament of our armed forces. The Prime Minister knows what the country needs for defence. He spelled out the threat this month when he said, "It is our intelligence assessment and the assessment of other countries in NATO that there could be an attack by Russia on NATO as soon as 2030. So Britain must set the headmark of spending 3% on defence in 2030 and a clear path to 3.5% in 2035.
0: Regardless of personal ambition, and there may be something going on there, Chris, between Healey and Al Carnes, some kind of joint twin-pronged attack on the leadership. But John Healey, politics is politics, but he's a serious politician, quite rare in the Labour government. What did you think about what he was saying? As a former NATO man, he says the chances are, or we need to prepare for Russia attacking a NATO country by 2030. What are your thoughts about what he said?
1: Well, Kevin, I came on this station 10 years ago and said this was a likely scenario. There are a number of things with that speech that I have a problem with. One is the fact that it could happen well before 2030. Yes. And, Putin and his mates aren't going to wait until 2030 when we're ready to attack us if they want to. The second thing is if there is a sort of peace in Ukraine, Putin's going to have a million people under arms, which he won't know what to do with. He's either going to project those against our borders around the Baltic, Sweden, Finland, the Baltic states, and a lot of his good kit is still sitting there in the Western Military District, or he's going to push them out into Africa to support, their black operations there. So it could happen at any time. And people always think in terms of Russia invading Europe. They're not. If you look at what they do to Ukraine, they could smash us up really badly with their weapon system. And we do not have a weapon system in this country that can take out drones, ballistic, cruise and hypersonic missiles. We're wide open. And the warning was sounded on this, I can tell you now, in the Ministry of Defence in 2002, that we needed this sort of defence. And that's how long it's taken to actually get round to that register. The other thing is we shouldn't be talking about percentages of GDP. We should be working out what capabilities we need to deter and defeat our potential opposition. And then we work out what the price is and the risk we're prepared to take. And I would say to all politicians right now, if you invest in deterrence, you're not going to have to invest in war, because war's a lot more expensive than deterrence. Right now, our deterrence isn't credible. The European partners, I'm afraid, have a motto of can't fight, won't fight. And it's pointless saying we're going to be ready by 2030. I repeat, we need to be ready now and we need to make sure that that is credible. Give an example, Kevin. The day after the Argentines invaded the Falklands, my ship was off Gibraltar. We were 95% stocked for war during the Cold War. OK, within 2 hours, we topped up to 105%. And my ship and 10 others were sailing south within 6 hours. Now, that is a credible Navy, a credible deterrent force, and we need to invest. And I'll point out that at that time, we invested 4.8% of GDP in defence. That's the scale we've got to get to.
0: Chris, good to have you on. These are worrying times, but always informative to listen to you. Thank you so much for coming on to the show. Rear Admiral Chris Parry, former NATO and Royal Navy commander there in the studio. He's disobeyed my orders. I've told him never to come into work wearing shorts again, and he's done it. He's wearing shorts. Peter Cardwell in shorts is in the studio. Hello, mate.
3: Kevin, you're just jealous of my perfect pins.
0: Well, okay then. What the hell? Yes, I'm jealous of his legs.
3: Yes, that's
0: right,
3: it.
0: What have you got lined up, Peter?
3: Well, as a Russian warship has fired shots at a yacht in the channel, we'll be speaking to Al Carnes in just a few minutes, the former Armed Forces Minister. He had an excoriating speech against the government and against Rachel Reeves today. We'll talk to him about that.
0: Do you think, by the way, sorry to interrupt.
3: All right.
0: Do you think John Healey and Al Carnes are plotting a two-pronged attack on the leadership themselves?
3: Wouldn't surprise me. I don't think Healey is necessarily up for it, but I think Al Carnes might be involved in some way. But also,
0: Al Carnes could be PM, Healey the man pulling the strings
3: in
0: the
3: background. Also, from Burnham's perspective, I mean, Burnham has said very, very little about foreign affairs or defence, so maybe Al Carnes could be
0: involved. Probably hasn't even thought about them.
3: Maybe not. Rupert Lewis publishes Rape Gangs Inquiry. We'll be speaking to someone who was heavily involved with that inquiry and the shocking findings that it had. We'll talk about Preston Davey, 8 missed opportunities to save the baby killed by a teacher. Absolutely dreadful. And also those Keir Starmer arson attacks. Very, very serious issue. Where did they come from? Is there misinformation, disinformation around Russian involvement? We'll talk a little bit about all of that as well.
0: Well, the BBC says it was all organised by Russians as a stunt to undermine our Prime Minister in the minds of the nation and the world. What a waste of time and money that was.
3: I think he's done
0: quite
3: a lot.
0: He was already completely undermined.
3: Himself.
0: We already thought he was a useless dork. So, you stupid Russians, you wasted your money and your time. And very serious those crimes were too. Right, we'll stick with Peter Carwell. He'll take you through to 10 p.m. You've been an amazing audience. I have been a mediocre presenter. And we're going to do it all again tomorrow with another fabulous edition of Drive Time at 4 p.m. I'll see you tomorrow. Have a good night.
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10: The MOD's looking into claims of Russian warships fired warning shots at a British yacht that got too close to it in the English Channel. It happened outside of UK waters and no damage or injuries were reported. The ships are regular in the area and it was being tracked by the Navy. Here's defence analyst Professor Michael Clark.
11: There's no way a yacht, whatever size it is, could be a danger to the Admiral Grigorovich, which is a very powerful frigate.
10: Prime Minister Sir Keir Starmer's vow to fight an Andy Burnham challenge to his leadership. Mr Burnham could make moves to oust the PM if he returns to Westminster following Thursday's by-election in Makerfield. At a meeting of world leaders in France, Sir Keir's told Times Radio he plans on staying put.
24: I will fight if there's a challenge. I don't think there should be a challenge. At the very time we're here at the G7 discussing what is actually a very significant development in relation to the Iran conflict, at a time like that, I really don't think we should be putting the country into the chaos of a leadership election.
10: US President Donald Trump's revealed he agreed to a peace deal with Iran as the country's leaders have promised never to have a nuclear weapon. President Trump says if they do, all hell will rain down on them. He also claims, although he didn't necessarily set out for one, there's effectively been a regime change.
25: The first group, they're all dead. The second group, they're dead. A part of the third group is gone, and we're dealing with people that I think are very rational people, and they were nice to deal with.
26: They're not radicalized, and they're looking to help their country.
10: Home Office figures show 710 people crossed the English Channel in small boats on Monday, the highest number on a single day so far this year. No crossings were made in the 2 weeks before it. Ministers have promised to crack down on the issue. Ahead of their World Cup opener against Croatia, Tino Livramento has been forced to withdraw from the England squad. The defender has picked up a calf injury. He's been replaced by Chelsea's Trevoh Chalobah. That's the latest. I'm Tom Crosdell.
5: 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Update. 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This is Talk. Your ultimate evening briefing, Peter Cardwell's Evening Exchange.
3: Very good evening. This is the Evening Exchange. I'm Peter Cardwell. Thanks for your company. Loads to talk about between now and 10 o'clock, especially as a Russian warship has fired shots at a yacht in the Channel. We'll be talking to the former Armed Services Minister, Al Carnes, who gave an excoriating resignation speech in the House of Commons today. His first interview since that is in a couple of minutes' time. We'll also be talking about the rape gangs inquiry that Rupert Lowe and various other MPs have taken part in with some very shocking findings. And the baby, Preston Davey, Levy, 8 missed opportunities to save him. What on earth went wrong and why? 0344 499 1000 is the number to call. 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You can tweet me at TalkTV. Follow me at Peter Cardwell. You can send me a WhatsApp text message, a WhatsApp voice message, or give me a ring, all on the main number, 0344 499 1000. So much to talk about between now and 10 o'clock, so stay with me here on Talk. Well, with all this talk about defence funding, how we defend the nation, how we make sure we are safe here at home and abroad, there has been a very worrying development about a British flagged vessel reporting an incident involving a warning volley from a ship that had escorted shadow tankers. This is a Russian warship ship firing warning shots at a British yacht in the English Channel. Well, for reaction for this, we're joined by Al Carnes MP. He was, until last week, the Armed Services Minister, Defence Minister, who joins us now. Al, thank you for your company this evening. What do you make of what has happened here?
4: Well, I think this is a very serious incident. You have one of the busiest shipping channels in the world. You have foggy conditions. You have a major Russian warship, a frigate, Admiral Gorovich, and you have the firing of probably heavy caliber rounds across the bow of a British yacht. And I always say that conflicts often start through miscalculations or mistakes. And we underscores the requirement to make sure our defence is funded and we're ready to go. What I would say is I know Dan Jarvis, the new Secretary of State for Defence, is exceptionally capable, huge military pedigree, and him and his team will be looking at this very, very closely to make sure that, one, it doesn't happen again, and two, it's carefully calculated into future plans.
3: You mentioned Dan Jarvis there, the new Defence Secretary. You say he's a good man, but does he have enough money to do the job?
4: Well, I've been really clear, and I've said this, and this is one of the reasons why I resigned, that I think we need to hit 3% by 2030. And so I would say you need more money, but I've also been really honest that we've got to spend that money on the right things, and we need to start thinking about defence, not just about warships, but we need to, or planes or bullets or bombs. We need to start thinking about national resilience as a whole. And this just, again, underscores the heightened tensions we have. We have war in Europe. You've, on your programme earlier, you had the Middle East crisis and the peace deal, which will require military capability. And all of these combined, we have reports of Russian links in some way, shape or form to those attacks on Keir Starmer's house. Combine that with misinformation, cyber attacks ongoing. This is a whole of society problem and we need to deal with it as such.
3: You talked about total security in lots of different ways in your speech today. I watched the whole thing. You talked about it being different parts of the same challenge. Could you perhaps expand on that theme a little bit?
4: Yeah, so the ultimate end state of our country is to ensure that we can prosper, that we are secure and safe, whether we be whether it be the citizen or the country as a whole. And therefore, my perspective is that each government department has a role to play in that, to ensure that we are safe and secure. That could be anything from cadets on one side of the house all the way through to our foreign policy, which directly affects the price of gas that comes through your kitchen hobs, all the way through to our industrial policy that must be able to deliver the capabilities for defence, but also directly has implications for your child's future. And I think you need to be all wound together into a strategy to deliver a comprehensive approach for the next 3 to 4 years, where the rest of Europe has said by 2030, it's very likely that we will be tested in some way, shape or form.
3: I just want to play a short extract from something I'm particularly interested in as someone from Northern Ireland and someone who worked at the Northern Ireland office as a special advisor. This is the Northern Ireland Veterans Bill. You talked about this in your speech today. Let's have a look at what you said.
4: And thirdly, I left because I could no longer ignore the continued failure to address the treatment of our veterans in Northern Ireland. It's a difficult issue and I cannot describe how difficult this fight has been. Whatever the view people have of the Troubles, a country owes a duty to those it sent into harm's way under lawful orders. That duty does not end when that uniform comes off. The Labour movement was built on a simple idea, that the people who do the hard work this country asks of them deserves the backing of the state in return. Too many veterans have carried uncertainty for too long, while others have benefited from political accommodations that were never available to those who served. And I could not reconcile that with my own understanding of duty.
3: I read your resignation letter, Al, and I don't think I've ever read a resignation letter that is as strong and as excoriating as it. The speech wasn't far behind. But you defended this policy in public for a significant period of time when people strongly suspected that it wasn't what you were saying. Why did you not feel that you could be open about it? Obviously, collective responsibility is an important thing, and I suppose you wanted to work behind the scenes to fix it, but presumably there were a lot of people who were quite disappointed in your public stance for quite a serious amount of time on that.
4: Yeah, so first of all, let's point to my public stance on defending the bill recently. There isn't one. To start with, I defended bits of the bill because I got six protections into the bill. But it became very clear to me as we looked into the detail of the legislation that was being proposed that it never went far enough. Now, I'm a big fan of fighting within the tent for change, for regressive change to come to a solution. Your voice is sometimes stronger in government. I got to a position probably about a month and maybe 2 months ago where I found that my voice was no longer being listened to and I didn't think I could deliver the change. And as such, it's one of the reasons why I resigned, because I need to be really honest with both myself and the veterans. And if I've lost trust in the system to deliver that legislation, how could I honestly look veterans in the face and ask them to trust it? Now, all is not lost, because there is room for manoeuvre here. And I think there is a solution where we can create one body that gets to truth, reconciliation and justice. And there is an avenue to work through this. What we need to do is take into account the voices of veterans and ensure that, I always say, tactics before strategy is the noise before defeat. And we must ensure that our moral and ethical code is in the right direction. And secondly, that we're not playing into the hands of those that would seek Northern Ireland to pull away from the United Kingdom or indeed anything else.
3: And you mentioned that in your speech as well. So on the 29th of April, when you didn't vote in that, when you were absent from Parliament, that wasn't a coincidence.
4: So I went to visit our RAF regiment, who were in part of the Middle East, that were in the very mix of the fight. And I deployed out there to go and see them, and then went on a broader Middle East trip to meet our allies and partners, and particularly talking about the preparations for what may come after a Middle East peace deal. And hey, I got a lot of abuse for not turning up to the vote. But you will know as well as I know, if you're a government minister, you often have to vote with the government as well. And if you don't, you have to resign. And if you have to resign, you can't then fight for that bill within government. The reality is I was already travelling by the time the decision for the paper orders came out.
3: Okay.
4: But the reality is I always talk about strategy. I could have resigned months ago on this issue, but it would have reduced my ability to fight for the progressive change that I think we've achieved. I now need a little bit more out of the government before I'm willing to back the bill as it moves forward.
3: You stopped being listened to, you said, a month or two ago. Who stopped listening to you? John Healy? Keir Starmer? Rachel Reeves?
4: Remember, this isn't a defence bill. This is a Northern Ireland office bill.
3: Hilary Benn? He stopped listening to you?
4: The system stopped listening. And so I wanted...
3: The system is people. Which people stopped listening to you?
4: I'm not going to talk to you about the machinations inside government. I think there are some privileges that are required inside the system. What I can say to you is I became increasingly frustrated with the inability to change this bill for the better. I also didn't like, in some cases, how we were trading bits of the bill on what I would call veterans. And I really wanted to see some quite simple changes to the bill that made it fit for purpose. And I actually don't think we're far away from that. But we've created a hierarchy of truth. You have legacy inquests and inquiries ongoing, and then you have a centralized legacy commission. Why have we created two bodies to get to truth, reconciliation and justice? Because if I'm a victim of either the British forces or indeed a victim of a terrorist action, I always want an inquest or an inquiry, which undermines your legacy commission. Do what South Africa did. Create one legacy commission that gets to truth, reconciliation, justice. And if they find wrongdoing, then absolutely move it to an inquest or an inquiry. Don't do it the other way around.
3: Okay. What happens in the next few weeks? Because there are a lot of what ifs, aren't there? What if Andy Burnham wins in Meckerfield on Thursday? What if there's a Labour leadership contest? If there is one, will you join it?
4: Well, I've been really clear. I want a policy debate. So we've got one shot to get this right as we run into 3 years into a general election. And I want to see a clear and concise policy debate that talks about how we're going to close with the problems this country has, have the courageous and honest discussion with the population, and then move out on one foot, all in synchronization, and make that change. And if we are not courageous and bold, we risk falling into the trap of a Reform Conservative government in 29 and Scottish independence by 31. And we won't be dealing with borders and budgets and economies. We'll be dealing with the breakup of this kingdom. And I think it is completely and utterly reckless not to be as bold and courageous as we can be.
3: Well, I'm delighted to hear a Labour MP talk and be very clear that he's a unionist, because that often isn't the case. And I'm delighted to hear that. Not just
4: Dan, I fought for this country. I didn't fight for any part of it. I'm a proud Scotsman, but I didn't fight for Scotland, England, Wales or Northern Ireland. I fought for the United Kingdom, and I will continue.
3: You're a proud unionist when it comes to Scotland, and you're a proud unionist when it comes to Northern Ireland.
4: I am, absolutely.
3: Excellent. Glad to hear it. Not often you hear that, particularly from Labour. You talk about, I've been very clear, but you kind of haven't been clear, because you didn't answer my question whether you would join

0: a policy debate, an honest one, of how we are going to move forward. And if we don't have that, we risk bumbling along.
1: Should Keir Starmer and Rachel Reeves have any role in a future government if there is change?
0: Do not underestimate the, from my perspective, and the public perception may be something else, but do not underestimate the hard work that is going on in government every day against significant headwinds. These are good people trying their very best. And I know the country, you know, the political class is not liked, you know, across society at the moment, but I cannot describe to you how hard they are fighting to try and do the best. And we are facing political, broader geopolitical headwinds that we probably haven't faced in a long time. We just had a Russian ship off the south coast of Dorset firing rounds across an English channel, 15 billion worth of cyber attacks, Middle East war. You know, in Ukraine has 1.5 million Russian casualties, which is affecting the markets all over the world, and so on and so on.
1: Just a final question, Al, when it comes to Labour, you talk about them doing their best and working very hard. When it comes to Keir Starmer and Rachel Reeves and others, in your view, what do you think has actually been achieved by this Labour government in the last 2 years?
0: So I think there's a huge amount. Remember, I'm a firm believer that, you know, Labour was chiselled out of the mines. It was hammered in the shipyards across, you know, Govan, Liverpool, Belfast, and it was forged in the factories in the Industrial Revolution. The reality is the Workers' Rights Bill, the Renters' Rights Act, and then moving into the two-child benefit cap, well, which gets a lot of scrutiny, but in the reality, it lifts 450,000 children out of poverty. And I think having a country in this day and age as child poverty to the extent of which it does is an utter disgrace. And I see it in Birmingham every day I have a surgery.
1: Al Cairns, thank you for joining us. Appreciate that. He's the Labour MP, former Armed Forces Minister. Thanks for joining us on the programme this evening. And Richard in Ayrshire has been in touch and says Putin is laughing because he watched Starmer give all our money and weapons to Zelensky and left us wide open to anything. Chris in Derbyshire says while Russia fires shots at civilian vessels, we're debating banning social media among kids who are clever enough to access it if they want. And I would argue are more tech savvy than this government. Just what silly games are we playing, says Chris in Derbyshire. And Becca says, I'm surprised Al Cairns isn't playing golf, a man of integrity that could vote against the persecution of his fellow veterans. Well, maybe he will as time goes on. He says that he needs many more safeguards and many more reassurances if he is to vote for the bill, which he didn't because he was in the Middle East as Armed Forces Minister in something was, I'm sure, a very important trip, but nonetheless a happy coincidence for the whips in Labour. Lots to discuss on all of this. Just before we go to the break, let's get a voice note from Richard on what Al Cairns has been saying there.
2: Why the hell is Al Cairns in Labour? I mean, he's a very educated, decent human being, you know? The Labour Party also, with a legacy bill, want to stop prosecuting veterans for so-called past crimes. He just seems to be so sensible-minded and common sense. He's in a party that's going to lose the general election anyway. He's going to lose his job. And he's actually, he looks and sounds like he's a very good MP. I'm just baffled by it.
1: Thank you, Richard. A final one from Alison, who says Cairns did not have the balls to vote against the persecution of the veterans, so he backed his party to keep his job. He is just as bad as the rest, won't stand his own principles. His words mean nothing, says Alison. Do you agree with that? What do you think of what Al Cairns said there? Whatever your view, however you want to express it, 0344 499 1000 is the number. You can also text me 87222 with the word talk in your text. We'll go to the debate desk next. Sebastian Salek and Claire Muldoon will be with us. Let us know your thoughts on everything they're talking about, and we'll get your views certainly piped into that as well. Plenty to discuss. Stay with us here on Talk.
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7: Good evening. Long delays continue on the Essex stretch of the M25. The motorway remains closed anti-clockwise at junction 28 at the A12 emergency.

0: Emergency repairs to the carriageway continue. A lorry caught fire at around 3 a.m. following a collision involving two lorries an hour later, one of which caught fire. Greater Manchester, the clockwise M60, that's closed at the M61 following a spillage, and the M58 on Merseyside blocked eastbound at 1 at Kirby after a vehicle caught fire. I'm Johnny Ratner.
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2: Listen, watch, hear, buckle up for a journey through the Stargate of common sense. Across the UK, this is Talk.
3: Thank you so much to everybody who has been in touch. H says, Al Carnes for the new 007 was the remark there. Whatever you think, do give us a shout, and plenty of time for phone calls between now and 10 o'clock, so please do give me a ring. 0344 499 1000. Whatever is on the tip of your tongue, I want to talk to you. Tanya says, I cannot believe Al Carnes did not mention free breakfast clubs as one of Labour's greatest achievements. Well, I know what you mean, Tanya. They do mention that all the time, and good for him for actually not mentioning it, because it does strike me as not a terrible thing. I don't want children to not to be hungry, obviously, but I don't think if that's your one achievement in 2 years, as many people do talk about, including Keir Starmer, I think we're in trouble. Let's talk a little bit on the debate desk now with Claire Muldoon, the broadcaster and commentator. Lovely to see you.
4: And you too.
3: Sebastian Salak, former Labour councillor and commentator. Lovely to see you.
5: Good to see you.
3: Tell me your thoughts, first of all, on this Russian warship that fired warning shots at a yacht in the Channel. This is pretty worrying stuff. And the Coast Guard received reports this morning from a British flagged civilian vessel sailing near the Admiral Grigorovich, which is a Russian frigate. Claire?
4: Well, do you remember a few months ago that Starmer had said that there was a real threat to Russian infiltration in our seas, and that Putin's response was that he was going to sail ships in under flags that weren't Russian?
3: Mm-hmm, mm-hmm, mm-hmm,
4: this
3: mm-hmm.
4: is what this is.
3: Yeah.
4: And then on the back of, it's almost as if it's a targeted attack from the conviction yesterday of the two Ukrainians that's proven links with Russia to infiltrate parts of our government. Gosh, we've had China and we've now had Russia try to infiltrate that part of, you know, what's going on in the country. Is anything safe? And, you know, they waited till Starmer was over in France for the G7. Mm-hmm. We've got the NATO alliance talks coming up between the 7th and the 9th, or the 7th and the 8th of July. Plus, we've got the World Cup. Is there any more flags involved in the news? That's what I want to know.
3: Well, it's very interesting that Martin Kelly, he's head of advisory at crisis management firm EOS Risk, he says, let's be careful not to link a Russian warship firing a warning shot at the yacht with a Russian tanker being seized by the UK, which is very interesting. Sailors on the Russian warship firing the warning shot on Tuesday, 3 days after the Royal Marine Commandos and officers from the National Crime Agency boarded the sanctioned Russian shadow fleet tanker Smirthos in the Channel. Martin Kelly has told the Press Association, warships, it doesn't matter who you are or where you're from, are entitled to self-defence. Mm-hmm. If a ship, yacht, etc. is approaching, the rules of force escalation will start with a very high frequency radio warning, and if there is no response, the next escalation is a more intense warning, then up to warning shots, which is where we got to here. This kind of thing does happen everywhere all the time. I honestly don't think there's a link there. Mm-hmm. If Russia was going to respond, then they would do probably against a commercial ship. We also saw the incredibly serious conviction, certainly, of what had happened to Keir Starmer's house. That is, his sister-in-law was living there. Children in the house that was firebombed by people apparently linked to Russia. This is a really, really serious incident and a dreadful thing for that family to go through. And Keir Starmer, of course, nowhere near it, but he had sublet the house to someone else. Clearly, there is danger from Russia here, Sebastian.
6: There is, and it shows how multifaceted Russia's attack can be. You know, you can have boots on the ground walking into Ukraine.
4: And coordinated.
6: But you can also have these attacks, and it's slightly reminiscent of the Salisbury Cathedral incident, where they're coming and they're being interviewed, and they're with a little wink, they're saying, oh, it wasn't us, we were just there to see the cathedral.
3: 123 feet high, or
6: exactly,
3: whatever it was.
6: Exactly, I think that every time I'm there.
3: Yeah, 123
6: Tall spire.
3: Yes.
6: But they're essentially saying, we know what we're doing, we're in control here, you can't catch us out. And it feels similar here, because the broader question I would ask is, what is a Russian warship doing off the British coast anyway? It seems inappropriate that it should
4: be
6: there.
4: Cat and mouse. I mean, that is Putin's game book, playbook, every day. This is what it is, all day long. And I bet we've got a myriad of maritime expertise and lot in maritime law now coming up to give their tuppence worth and see what's going on. But, you know, there's so much to unpack here. And if Michael Kelly is saying, well, it happens all the time, then I'm more inclined to agree. And feel, you know, a certain amount of safety and security of that.
3: From what you've read about the attempt, the alleged orchestration by Russia of the firebombing attack, what do you think, Claire?
4: I think it's absolutely appalling that two young men got so close to have the intelligence to find out a sublet property that is owned by the Prime Minister of Great Britain, and they were therefore able to target not only the house that was habited by a female and her two children, I believe, and a car. I mean, come on. Is nothing safe? Where is the intelligence coming from?
6: But it talks about the state of the open society we live in. We all live on houses that give out onto roads, and we're not in compounds like you might be in the US or South Africa.
3: Some people are, but most aren't. Most homes are straight out there.
6: And this is a man who was the leader of the opposition for 5-odd years living in that house, and then the Prime Minister letting it out. So it's not hard to get this information. And it's just the nature of our society that makes these things very easy.
4: On the 10-year anniversary of Joe Cox's death as well, and subsequent death of and murder of David Amos.
3: Yes.
4: Is nothing sacred anymore? Is nothing, is no one safe?
3: And we need to be really careful. And it is interesting.
4: We have to be.
3: There are lots of people in society who don't feel safe. There are lots of people who are targets and have been targeted. We've seen that with celebrities like Matt Lucas and various others as well, who've been, you know, just people shouting at them, and Helen Mirren recently, and, you know, not physically attacking them, but I'm sure very unsettling as well. I just wonder from, I mean, the Prime Minister is one of the most protected people in the country, but there are lots of people who aren't. I mean, do you feel safe in this country largely, Sebastian?
6: I do, yeah. I've had the odd death threat, as I think we probably all have, through this line of work, which is a little bit unsettling when that happens, isn't it?
3: Yeah.
6: But broadly, I do feel safe, yeah. And look, it's worth remembering that the Prime Minister's residence, even, you know, not so long ago, was not didn't have a big gate
3: that's
6: going
3: right.
6: up to it.
3: Yeah,
6: it was quite
3: 1989.
6: Easy.
3: Mm-hmm. Yeah,
6: well, there we
3: that's
6: go.
3: Right. Yeah.
6: Quite easy to walk up to the front door of the most powerful person in the country. And I kind of want to keep it that way. It's sad when we have to sacrifice our liberty because of those who aim to harm us.
3: And one of the great things about, sorry, it was 1991 after the IRA attack on when John Major was Prime Minister, apologies to get that wrong. You're absolutely right. We do want our politicians to be accessible, and the more risk to them, the less accessible they become. There's one MP I know who never advertises where she is, for example. She will simply say, there will be a surgery, for example, on a Friday somewhere in this area, and when you make an appointment, you can come, but you can't just kind of walk in. And it's weird, because they live this very strange life between even ordinary MPs that live in, you know, they work in one of the most protected buildings in the country, the Palace of Westminster, but then when they're out and about in their surgeries, they can just be at a fete or, you know, in the constituency or in a village hall or whatever.
4: Well, Michael Gove nearly get knocked over by a bike
3: Exactly. No, it's very, very worrying. Thank you to Becky, who says, thank you for securing Al Carnes' first interview since his resignation speech. Well, that wasn't me, that was James, our producer, so
4: well done
3: to him.
4: James.
3: It fully backed up my views of that, whatever he is plotting in the background, be it a leadership attempt or a deal with Burnham, if he wins in Makerfield, that his views will lead to absolutely no change or sort out the issues this country has. He said absolutely nothing in that interview except to completely ignore the issues that many of the people of this country have. So if we need any more reason to make sure that Labour are pushed out of government as soon as possible, then that interview was it. His views lead to more spending and less looking after the silent majority in this country who have had enough. Thank you, Al Carnes. You've just done the opposition the world of good. You're just Starmer and Burnham in another disguise. Becky, I'm not sure I agree with that, to be brutally honest, Claire.
4: I'm with you, actually. I don't necessarily agree with you there, Becky. I'm actually very impressed with Al Carnes.
3: He resigned for you know, basically on principle, on principled reasons. So I just don't agree with you on that. But there we are. Another person, Becca, says, "Come on, Claire. Don't let me down with Sebastian. I literally called for this pair to be on together." Well, here they are. And we will see, no doubt, the debate will rage as time goes on. We will take a break now, but we're going to talk in just a second about Rupert Lowe and his rape gangs inquiry, which is out today, the findings of that. We'll talk to someone who was heavily involved with that a little bit later on. This is an additional inquiry. It wasn't just Restore Britain that was involved. There are various other MPs, Nick Timothy, for example, the Shadow Justice Secretary, Carla Lockhart from the DUP, and many victims and advocates who have given evidence to it. So we'll talk about that rape gang inquiry in just a second on the debate desk with Sebastian and Claire. You, of course, can get your call in as well and get your voice on the air. 0344 499 1000. Stay with us.
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3: Well, let's talk now about this rape gang inquiry that has been published. Rupert Lowe raised £600,000 from a crowdfunder and put together a very comprehensive inquiry, actually. The evidence found how in the inquiry's view, police discouraged victims, destroyed evidence, and in some cases were active members of networks when it came to rape gangs. Social care placed children into homes that became hubs for traffickers. The NHS failed to act on obvious signs of sexual abuse and even sent children back to their abusers. Schools ignored clear safeguarding concerns and instead punished and excluded victims. We have found, the press release says, evidence that the same unspeakable crimes occurred in at least 149 local authority districts, close to 40% of all such districts across the United Kingdom. Rupert Lowe has put out a little video about this. Let's have a bit of a look at some of it now.
10: We're also intent on naming those people in Parliament, where we're not going to prejudice a legal case, so that everybody knows those people who are responsible, who should have dealt with this, but failed to deal with it. So it's been a long, hard, arduous 16 months, and I want to thank everybody. And I hope that every member of the British public has the time to read this. It's not straightforward. It will take time. But it needs to be understood, and it needs to be dealt with, and dealt with now.
3: Just to say, in a few minutes' time, we will be speaking to Marlon West, who's the father of a rape gang abuse victim who's involved in this inquiry. I have read as much of the findings as I have had time to do today. It really is pretty shocking. And the inquiry says their view is that a new Childhood Sexual Exploitation Act must be passed, creating for the first time a specific criminal offence of organised group-based child sexual exploitation with mandatory minimum sentences. Sebastian, what did you make of this?
6: I don't understand why this is happening. I think initially it was politically a good piece of communications, because the
3: inquiry itself.
6: This inquiry, because the government was dragging its heels on an inquiry, which it shouldn't have done. That was a mistake. Eventually it relented and there was an inquiry. Good decision. Statutory inquiry. It has the powers to change the law, to compel people to do things. This is non-statutory, and so it's a communications exercise. And after
3: it's more than that, surely.
6: Well,
3: you're hearing a lot of information, a lot of evidence from people. It's happening a lot faster than heels are still being dragged on that statutory inquiry, and there is a lack of confidence in statutory inquiries for many people who say, you know, lessons will be learned. People are still waiting for compensation on infected blood, for example.
6: Sure, but look, if an inquiry is not statutory, what is the point of it?
3: I think there is a point in inquiries that aren't statutory. So in your view, are you then saying that the rape gang inquiry has no point?
6: I think this one lost its relevance when the government's statutory inquiry was launched. There's no point having two parallel inquiries, one run by the government, the other run by a backbench MP.
3: But they're not
6: MP.
3: Even parallel, are they? Because the Rape Gang Inquiry report is now over, it's reported, and the government's statutory inquiry, years on from when people have been calling for it, Labour had to do a U-turn to actually go for it and vote for it.
6: Yeah.
3: Many people voted against it. I mean, this has almost completed its work, or certainly completed the inquiry level before the statutory inquiry, the government inquiry, has actually started.
6: Look, that is the nature of a government inquiry. It's going to be slow because it has to be detailed and it has to get worthy outcomes. Look, I'm sure this is an excellent piece of work. I've only looked at the executive summary. But I am concerned about the people behind it. We've heard the language that Rupert Lowe uses about people from other countries, and it is deplorable. And so it is really hard to escape the reality that this is a man who comes to this with a lot of preconditions.
4: I think you are almost levelling a charge of dog whistling to this report, actually.
6: It's not far off.
4: That's what it sounds like
6: it's
4: to me, Sebastian,
6: off.
4: But I would urge you to look beyond that. I, like you, have only read the executive summary coming here today, which is excellent, I think. What I do think this is such a worthwhile piece on, especially given the backdrop of the murder of that 13-month-old child, of the reporting, of the accountability, of the joined-up thinking of the agencies and the coordination of the agencies involved in protecting children. You only have to speak to Maggie Oliver for 10 minutes and you will see a wonderful woman. But the overriding issue that she has had was with the reporting of the young girls and with the information that they gave trusted professionals that didn't go any further. And this report here at the end says that our detailed list of, it's only recommendations because it's not statutory, as we're all very well aware, includes improved data recording on ethno-religious patterns among offenders. If we had that, the gangs might have been able to be infiltrated before now, and we might have been able to save some of those 250,000 white girls that were raped and damaged beyond recognition. We want far stronger sentencing, a comprehension deportation effort, tick, who wouldn't want that? Institutional accountability measures, of course. You know, we need to be able to go back to, if this was the Catholic Church, this would be kicked all the way up to the Pope, and hopefully it will be dealt with. But it needs to have clear lines of accountability, and then multi-agency coordination. Yeah. That, for me, is paramount. That, for me, transcends DEI.
3: What's wrong with any of that, Sebastian?
6: Nothing's wrong with most of this, looking through it. What I would say is a lot of this feels a little bit obvious. I think some of it misses the mark in that data recording on ethno-religious patterns, a lack thereof, was not the reason this was missed. It was because people were afraid of being seen as racist, which is in itself a problem.
4: And Islamophobic.
3: But if you had recorded that, for example, from the start, a pattern could have emerged. You could have had actual data. Because I would put to you, Sebastian, that your attitude to this so far, you may not like Rupert Lowe, and that's fine.
6: Yeah.
3: And if you don't like him, you don't like him. But there are various people involved with this, like Carla Lockhart for the DUP, is someone with great integrity. Nick Timothy, who really cares about this, I know he's conservative in your Labour, but nonetheless, I don't think you can disagree with certain things he says, but he really cares about this issue. They are putting this together because they feel that they don't have confidence in the statutory inquiry. And I would suggest that some of the attitude that you've exhibited there is actually part of the problem of why people don't trust the government on this.
6: So let me put it like this. I think there are some people, and you've named some of them there, who really, really care about this issue, who think that there was a drastic miscarriage of justice and that young girls have been thoroughly let down, and I would agree with them. But there are other people who build their political edifice on trying to scapegoat trying to scapegoat foreigners, and they make comments like Rupert Lowe has, saying things like they are third world savages, which I think we would all condemn in this room. And those people are trying to make political hay, and so we have a mixture of characters, and I'm concerned about Lowe's involvement in this. I think if he were less involved, I would probably have more truck with it.
3: So rape gang perpetrators are basically savages. I have no problem with that. I wouldn't talk about third world savages overall.
6: No.
3: And I think that is a misstep and something that Rupert Lowe shouldn't say.
6: Yeah.
3: And there are certain views of Rupert Lowe that I don't hold sway with. But I don't disagree with anything in this report that I have read so far. And I have to admit I haven't read the whole thing. Mm. Claire, what do you make of that?
4: Of
3: what Sebastian said there?
4: Well, it goes back to my first initial point, that it does sound to me as if you are using this executive summary and Rupert Lowe and using them as a dog, or they are dog whistling in terms of getting their point out.
6: Well, yeah, do you not think that there are people like Rupert Lowe who use issues that are very noble and very genuine, like this one, to further their political agenda?
3: So your accusation is that Rupert Lowe doesn't care. I don't want to put words in your mouth, Sebastian, but is your accusation that he doesn't care about rape gang victims and he's using them to further an anti-Muslim agenda? Is that what you think?
6: Put it like this, I only see him furthering the rights of women and girls when he can use it to talk down people from other countries.
4: Okay, well, that might be your point. I don't necessarily agree with you on that. Mm. I think Rupert Lowe has been one of the only members of Parliament, actually, who's been willing to take this on board and deal with it.
3: And there are sorry to interrupt you, Claire, but there are people like Naz Shah, for example, who say that actually what Rupert Lowe is doing is correct.
4: And
3: Sammy Woodhouse. I'm saying specifically with Naz Shah, with Naz Shah's background, are saying that actually this needs to be said.
6: Yeah.
3: People are shying away from it. People are worried again about being called racist.
6: Yeah, no, that we agree on.
3: And are saying that this actually needs to be put into the public domain.
6: That we agree on. I think Rupert Lowe is the wrong person to carry it because of his other comments. It undermines his position here. And I think an independent inquiry like this is the wrong channel for it.
4: But
6: there is already a government inquiry.
4: He was the one who raised the GoFundMe page for this, correct me if I'm wrong.
3: You're absolutely right, £600,000.
4: So he then had a duty of care to manage and had a responsibility for all of that money and to those people that entrusted him with doing what he said he would do, i.e. to deliver this. And I don't think this is whitewashing, I don't think this is dog whistling. I think this is pure and simple facts of the matter. Sebastian.
3: Just away from Rupert Lowe and this report in general, can you blame anybody, Rupert Lowe or whoever, can you blame anybody for wanting actions, results, and justice on
6: not
3: this? Because, but then again, we have, just brings me back to my original point, where the government says it won't set up an inquiry that lots of people want, U-turns on that, says they'll set it up, and it still hasn't even got its terms of reference or its head. So we're in a situation where there's so much more that could have been done very, very quickly. Keir Starmer every 5 minutes says defence is a priority, kids are a priority, this is a priority. But lots of our viewers and listeners and lots of people in the country are seeing from Labour that they don't see this as a priority. Rupert Lowe and whoever else is involved with this inquiry, and there are quite a few of them, do see it as a priority to the extent that people were willing to give up their hard-earned cash to GoFundMe to make it happen for £600,000. You can understand that frustration.
6: I can understand the frustration, but this is much less substantial than what a statutory inquiry would look like.
3: Is it not better than nothing?
6: I don't know, really, because I think some things you have to put into the hands of the government. It's going back to your Pope example. If this happened in the Catholic Church, you wouldn't allow a vicar in a corner of London to raise money and do it themselves. You would escalate it to the top and allow it to be done properly.
3: But we live in a democracy and
4: but
3: people can do this.
4: A Muslim hasn't set this up. It was Rupert Lowe.
6: Yes, I know. And we do live in a democracy, you're right.
3: Is there a risk here, Claire, that actually this inquiry could prejudice a statutory inquiry?
4: No, I don't think there
3: that's
4: is.
3: That's something that could, in theory, happen. There are strict provisions to prevent anyone from undermining the integrity of an investigation, destroying or concealing evidence, intentionally altering, suppressing, concealing, or destroying relevant documents or data, that kind of thing. There's no suggestion that Rupert Lowe or anyone involved with that has done this. But are you worried that actually the statutory inquiry will not be free to do its job in the way that it should?
4: Absolutely not at all, because there have to be people above reproach, and you know, you will hopefully have top legal minds teasing out the minutiae of witness statements and decent public servants working on it. And I think, moreover, I think this report would be extremely helpful in moving forward with safeguarding issues, and I think some of the recommendations need to be brought to light, and even just to have the discussion about it. I don't think this can be used pejoratively or be used as a report not for any good at all. I really don't.
3: Ian's been in touch from North Wales and has some thoughts for Sebastian. Good evening, Peter. Can you ask Sebastian if he knows me and my life? The last time he was on, his anti-straight white men with our privilege was not a disgrace. Is that the type of thinking that is the diverse issue? How dare he have this attitude? Both myself and all my friends growing up never had any privilege. In fact, the opposite. I've worked hard for everything. My parents had a hard life. My grandparents worked in the mills. How dare he thinks that all of us went to Eton and our ancestors ran vast estates? Just picking up on a thought from last week. What do you make of that?
6: I don't quite understand the argument.
3: I think we were talking last week about with Matthew Goodwin Freeman was on with you, and we were talking about specific internships that people could apply for.
6: That's right. When they different forms
3: from,
6: of privilege.
3: Yeah, exactly. And from ethnic minorities could go forward for it, but for example, white men could not.
6: Yeah. So I mean, just to pick that up, there are different forms of privilege, right? And we believe in intersectionality, so that you could be white, which would give you certain advantages in life, but you could be working class, which would give you certain disadvantages, and that we're all a mixture of our identities, and we have advantages and disadvantages as a result. So yeah, you can work very, very hard and overcome the odds because of your working class background, for example. But if you're white, you are going to enjoy certain benefits in life as a result. You're not going to face racism in Britain in the same way that people who are black and brown might.
4: Well, the Irish did when they came over.
3: You're absolutely right. Claire in Buckley in North Wales has another thought for you. Sebastian says, how dare Sebastian say that Rupert's rape gang inquiry is a communications exercise? He's done more than this useless government have in their woeful, lacklustre inquiry that's barely started. Sebastian needs to remember that behind these rape gangs are children who have had their childhood innocence and adult life stolen from them. They deserve justice. I'm not a Restore fan, but Rupert Lewis standing up for the victims and doing what he said he would. Unlike previous Tory and now Labour governments, it is disgraceful on their part. What would you say to Claire?
6: I quite agree that they do deserve justice, and they deserve the very highest form of justice, which is why we need a statutory inquiry, and I'm pleased that one's happening.
3: Claire?
4: Absolutely.
3: Okay, yeah. I think we'll probably leave this topic now. Is there anything else you want to say on it? Any other thoughts?
4: I don't, actually. I think
3: we've covered it all right?
4: We've covered it completely, I think.
3: Well, as I say, we will be talking in a few minutes' time after the debate as to Marlon West, who's a father of a rape gang abuse victim. If you have any questions you want me to ask him about this, Marlon was involved in this, please do let me know your thoughts. 0344 499 1000. And thank you to Catesby, who says, well done on holding Carnes to account. His attitude toward Julia yesterday left a lot to be desired. Why the criticism of reform about the union? There is no excuse for his being AWOL during the vote or speaking up for veterans being hounded through the courts. Not one word in their defence. I find him utterly disingenuous. Always an interesting and grounded show, says Catesby, and thank you for that. And Mick says, Sebastian proves exactly why this inquiry was needed, putting his political dislike of a politician ahead of justice for the victims. I believe Restore might just be what this country needs. Do you want to respond to that?
6: Yeah, Sebastian? It's not about political dislike. It's about whether you say certain things and they undermine your credibility, and I think that's what Rupert Lowe's done here. He's made it very clear what he thinks about people from countries like those who were involved in the rape gangs, and I think that puts him at a disadvantage when it comes to impartiality.
3: Okay, plenty more to talk about in the next section, and of course we will speak more about the rape gangs inquiry. 0344 499 1000 is the number to call. Please let us know your thoughts. We'll be back with Sebastian and Claire in just a minute.
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0: Good evening. The Essex stretch of the M25 remains closed to junction 28 at the A12. As emergency repairs to the carriageway continue after a lorry caught fire this morning, long delays on the approach. Meanwhile, in Greater Manchester, the clockwise M60 is closed to junction 15 at the M61, following a spillage. Long queues bank to Eccles at the M62. And on Merseyside, the M58 eastbound is blocked to junction 1 at Kirby for emergency repairs. I'm Johnny Ratner.
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2: No-nonsense reaction to the day's biggest talking points. Across the UK, the home of common sense, this is Talk.
3: Well, if there's one thing that absolutely boils my blood, it is negligence, and it is authorities not doing what they should be doing, especially when it comes to the protection of children. It is something that we've seen with BABP, it's something that we saw with Victoria Colombier. There are so many different examples. Sarah Sharif, for example, I covered that in depth a few months ago, and the dreadful things that happened that absolutely shouldn't happen. Mm-hmm. Here's another one. Here is a baby. 8 missed opportunities to save a baby killed by a teacher. Even before he became an adoptive parent, he was someone in a position of trust. Concerns about the child's care were repeatedly raised by health workers. On Monday, one of his adopted fathers was found guilty of murder. Social workers and medical staff were accused of having missed signs of abuse suffered by babies murdered by his adopted father. Preston Davey, just 13 months old when they died in the care of Jamie Varley and his partner John McGowan Fazakerly. During his 4 months with the couple, he was sexually, physically and psychologically abused before being suffocated by an object stuffed into his mouth. I mean, it's dreadful. Debbie Davey, who was his biological grandmother, was unable to care for the baby because of a breast cancer diagnosis. She accused the authorities of having failed to spot the abuse. She also questioned whether social workers were too frightened of being accused of homophobia to properly scrutinise behaviour of the two men who had adopted the child. On Monday, Varley was found guilty of murder, assault by penetration, child cruelty, sexual assault of a child, and making and distributing indecent photos. McGowan Fazakerly was found guilty of allowing the death of a child, 2 charges of child cruelty and 1 of sexual assault of a child. They're going to be sentenced on Thursday. I think they should absolutely throw the book at them. This just drives me mad, Claire, when we hear lessons will be learned, when we hear this is all going to be fine, we're going to make sure this is all right. Time and time and time again, this could have been sorted out. Yep. In 4 months, he went from a baby who needed to go into care to being dead.
4: Yeah. This was a baby who had a really, really tough start in life. His biological mother is in prison, I think, for... she did a horrible thing to a pensioner. And then the baby was taken into care, Oldham Care. The state then took care of this baby. The baby was put into foster care as temporary care for the child. This case throws up an awful lot of questions for me. It throws up the legitimacy and the stalwartness of a DBS check. Here was a man, regardless of his sexuality, because that, I don't think he committed those crimes because he was homosexual. I think he committed those crimes because he's evil.
3: Agreed.
4: Evil incarnate. However, he was a teacher. He must have had the highest level of DBS check. And therefore, he went through the process of adoption. Mm-hmm. That is quite some scrutiny. Although I have said in the past, it's harder to get adopt a cat or a dog from Battersea Dogs Home than it is to adopt a child sometimes in this country. Yeah.
3: But it's interesting, you're right about all those checks that happen, and actually to be a person of trust in a childcare setting. I've been DBS checked because I did a bit of volunteering with a young man in the care system, actually. Mm-hmm. And I mean, all that tells you is that at that moment in time, that person has no criminal record.
4: And I said that when Gordon Brown set this up, I was still a parent at school at this point, and as parents, we were asked to get the DBS checks. I refused because I said, you know, you've had me come in, I've, you know, taken the children on lots of trips. I'm not going to get one. If you want to start that, I'm just not doing any more trips anymore. Mm. And that suited me, to be honest with you. But back to this case. This case, the child presented with over 40 injuries, right? There was a safeguarding issue here. Where was the social workers who handed that child over for adoption? There should have been follow-up checks. The foster mother, it's reported, is telling us that she had to teach the adopted father, the father that went for adoption, how to care for a baby because she said he knew Nothing.
3: How on earth did they become adoptive parents?
4: Exactly.
3: So I have a friend, and he's in a relationship with a man. In fact, they're married, and they have adopted two kids. They're brilliant, brilliant parents, and they have done loads of classes, loads of things to do with dealing with kids and parenting and all the rest of it. Some of it is just instinct, as you know yourself.
4: Yes.
3: The grandmother said concerns had been flagged up at the hospital at least twice and nothing was done, it said the boy's grandmother. He had been to hospital a good few times and the hospital flagged it up and nobody went to see them check on press, and that is disgusting. This is a woman who's dealing with a breast cancer diagnosis who's trying to get someone to listen, Sebastian.
6: Yeah, and look, and there were people who noticed something was wrong. The paediatric sister, the nurse, talked about unexplained injuries inconsistent with the version of events given. So people were aware of this, yet it fell through the cracks, which scares me. It scares me that this can happen in this country, and it scares me that it's not the first time it's happened in this country. And look, I often talk about rehabilitation and my hope that people can change and improve. I don't think that's the case.
3: Some people are just evil. There are just bad people.
6: Yeah.
3: Yeah.
6: And there is part of our justice system that is about punishment, and I think that is the side that should show itself to these people.
4: There is absolutely no form of, I mean, obviously they'll go to prison for hopefully for a long time, get locked up, and that key well and truly thrown away. I don't want to either hear the words parole for either of these two.
6: No.
4: They are heinous, evil devils that should never see the light of day again. However, what we have to now go on from, and I'll take words from this executive summary, we need improved data recording, and we need a multi-agency coordination, because I do think if that had happened, and I don't want to hear that Oldham Social Services was overworked, I don't want to hear that it might have been lost in the paediatric notes or something like that. This is a child's life that could have been saved, that should have been saved, that should never have had those atrocities happen to that poor young baby, 13 months old. I am just disgusted and lost for words.
3: Sebastian, quite a number of people have been in touch about your comments earlier. They have.
6: How are they feeling?
3: Well, they love you. They think you're a marvellous human being and should take over from me immediately. That might not be entirely accurate. Sarah has got in touch to say Sebastian's utterly... Let me read out a couple of them.
6: Go on.
3: And then I'll let you...
6: We'll do them.
4: We don't have some positive ones.
6: There aren't any, Claire.
3: I'm reassured that, unfortunately, there aren't
6: any. That little giggle I heard.
3: So, there we are. Maybe Sebastian...
6: Producer James Lyon, he's shaking his head there.
3: Sebastian's...
4: What's the number, Sebastian, and I'll take it.
3: It's 7222 with the word talking through text. Sebastian is utterly wrong regarding racism to black and brown people. There is as much racism against white people in this country, says Sarah from Wales. Ernie says it's clear the government and people like Sebastian are not interested in the grooming gangs inquiry and are just hoping it will go away, because for people like them it's too horrible to contemplate. Glyn and Catterick says, I've nothing productive to add apart from settling in with a nice glass of red, watching yourself and Claire putting up with Sebastian.
4: What kind of red are you drinking?
3: That's a
4: nice Malbec.
3: Peter says, just listening to the discussion of rape gangs and Sebastian, whoever he may be, should be ashamed of his stance, which is definitely pro-Labour, who are involved in this cover-up up to their necks. I mean, he is a former Labour councillor, so I don't think he's kind of hiding that. And why Labour will never complete their statutory report, don't invite him on again, disgraceful. What would you like to say to those people, Sebastian?
6: See you on Tuesday for another one of these. Let's work backwards. I thought I made my feelings on the rape gangs very clear. I think it's horrible what's gone on, and I'm pleased there's a statutory inquiry, which is the highest form of inquiry you can have. What more can you ask for? And yes, it's moving slowly, but it's being thorough. We all want justice more quickly. Sometimes you have to wait. On the assertion that white people face as much racism as black and brown people, I'm not sure I can really respond to that. That feels like a strange position.
3: There is anti-white racism.
6: Yeah, of course there is, but it's not on the level of what black and brown people feel in this country.
4: I think if a minority of white people were over in Africa, the shoe might be on the different
6: foot. Yes, but this is Britain. This is a majority white country.
4: Exactly.
3: Another one I want to realise from Anne, she says, let's not forget Star Hobson, concerns raised by family, all dismissed by social workers, malicious due to the mother being in a same-sex relationship. Star could have been saved. Sim in Wanstead also says, I'm sick to the back teeth of people being too scared to do the flipping job they take on.
4: Yep.
3: Whether it's a social worker or a police officer or whatever, people need to start finding their backbone.
4: They need to be braver.
3: Sim says, if you're scared of being called homophobic or racist, find another job. Too many kids are being failed. I totally sympathise with what Sim is saying. But Claire, to give you the final word of the debate desk this evening, there's so many people who want to do the right thing in social work, in healthcare, in policing, in teaching, whatever, and they are crushed by so much regulation and so many worries that they'll be called racist, homophobic or whatever.
4: Yep. And my advice would be strong, be resilient, and have a good, strong moral compass that will direct you to the place that's the best place for either your client, your child, or whomever minor you are looking after, because they are more important than you are.
3: Thank you both very much indeed. Sebastian Salek there and Claire Muldoon, political commentators. Both appreciate you joining us, and we will see you, as I say, next week. Delighted to have you on, as always.
4: Thank you.
3: Marlon West is going to be with us in a second, the father of a rape gang abuse victim, as promised, talking about Rupert Lowe's inquiry. What do you think about what Sebastian has said, about what Claire has said, everything we've talked about this evening? Al Carnes as well, 0344 499 1000. Alison, County Antrim, says, I agree with Claire. Animals have as many, if not more, rights than what human babies and children and tweens do in our society. It should always be about the young ones, the most vulnerable. I hope this pair rot in hell. If I had my way, it would be the death penalty. It wouldn't cost me a thought in this case of Preston, says Alison in County Antrim. Lots more comments coming in. Do get your thoughts on the air by ringing me 0344 499 1000. So much more to discuss in just a few minutes' time. Stay with us.
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13: From the Sky News Centre at 8, Russia claims a warship fired warning shots in the English Channel because a British-flagged yacht was making what it calls a dangerous approach. There were no reports of damage or injury. Elsewhere, the head of the UK's armed forces says there'll be cutbacks on training and operations if spending on the military doesn't increase. Sir Richard Knighton told a parliamentary committee increased pressure is being caused by rising costs. He added he's most concerned about the level of the day-to-day funding.
14: That funds operational activity, drives exercises and training, and those are the things that make sure the men and women of our armed forces are as ready as they can be with the equipment they have got today.
13: The Defence Secretary resigned last week. Sir Keir Starmer insists he's increasing the budget. A girl's told a court a boy accused of murdering 9-year-old Aria Thorpe in Somerset in December tried to get away as quick as he could. The 16-year-old defendant can't be named and the trial continues. The first 8 closed grooming gang cases are to be reopened. They're being referred back to police as part of a major national review, Amani Rana reports.
15: Operation Beaconport is examining cases from between January 2010 and March 2025, which involved 2 or more suspects accused of sexual abuse, more than 1 victim, and where no further action had been taken. It's considering hundreds of files where lines of inquiry may have been missed. The National Crime Agency says the reinvestigations mark the first step towards seeking justice for victims and survivors.
13: The GMB union's demanding Thames Water's workers' pension pots be protected after it appeared to edge closer to public ownership. Ministers have criticised a £10 billion rescue proposal. And Naomi Campbell's claimed in court she's a victim of fraud and forgery. The supermodel's appealing a charity trustee ban after an investigation into her former organisation. That's the latest. I'm Leisha McKenna.
2: 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This is Talk. Setting the agenda. Peter Cardwell's Evening Exchange.
3: Well, a very good evening and thank you for your company here in the Evening Exchange. I'm Peter Cardwell. You get your call in this evening on anything we're talking about. 0344 499 1000 is the number to call. The big story this evening is that the rape gang inquiry from Rupert Lowe and the others who've been involved with that is out, and it is damning in what it says about the system and very vociferous in what it says needs to change. We'll talk to someone who was heavily involved with that, the father of a rape gang abuse victim, Marlon West. He joins us in a second, as does the broadcaster and podcaster Nuria Khan, who knows an awful lot about Muslim community. She describes herself as an ex-Muslim. We'll talk to this hour about Preston Davey, the little boy, little baby, 8 missed opportunities to save him. He was killed by a teacher who was his adoptive father. Absolutely dreadful. The furious grandmother of the baby murdered and abused by the teacher, calling for social workers to be sacked over the missed chances to save the baby. We'll also talk to Colonel Richard Kemp, the former head of the army, on the Russian warship that fired warning shots at the yacht in the Channel. We'll speak to him this hour. So much to talk about. We also spoke to Al Carnes a little bit earlier on, the Armed Forces Minister, former Armed Forces Minister, and he did an interview with us too, so you can respond to that too if you would like to. 0344 499 1000 is the number to call. 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You can tweet me at TalkTV. Follow me at Peter Cardwell. You can send me a WhatsApp voice message or a WhatsApp text message on the main number, or you can give me a ring on the main number, which is, of course, 0344 499 1000. Jess Phillips as well, breaking news. She has told the podcast that a social media ban would have stopped her quitting as a minister. That is the former safeguarding minister, Jess Phillips. She quit a couple of weeks ago, and she says that had the social media ban been in place, it would have stopped her quitting as a minister. We'll see if we can get you a clip of that. That's just dropped on Sky News, one of their podcasts. I'm not sure it's quite out yet, but certainly the words are. Lots to discuss with all of that, and we will make sure that you get your voice on the air. 0344 499 1000. Stay with us. Thank you to everybody who's been in touch. Plenty of reaction to Sebastian. David in Leicestershire saying Sebastian, who was on our debate desk just a few minutes ago, he'll be back next week. Sebastian is more worried about ethnic minorities being called savages than these poor girls whose lives have been ruined. It shows why we have no government inquiry. Well done, Rupert Lowe. Shame the two-tier white-hating left, says David in Leicestershire. Lee's also been in touch and talking about the Al Carnes interview and said that Al Carnes think that the Renters Reform Act, which will lead to fewer landlords, fewer rental properties and higher rents, is a good idea. He also thinks that giving thousands of extra benefits to those with multiple children is good. You don't get children out of poverty by teaching them to be reliant on the state. Get parents to pay for their own kids by lowering taxes and making work pay, says Lee from Leeds. And Elisa in Chelmsford says, evening Peter, evening Elisa. What Al Carnes means is that he hasn't yet secured the 81 names to proceed with the leadership bid. He did slightly dodge the question about whether he was going to run. Regarding the heinous murder of Preston, Elisa says, I had an attachment with the child protection team as a copper for 1 week many years ago. That's all I could stomach. I couldn't sleep knowing how some evil people treat children. Credit to the officers who work in such units. I could not do it, says Elisa, who's a former police officer. On the Iran-US deal, we're going to talk about that a little bit later. Elisa says, what a mess, what a betrayal to the Iranian people and to Israel. Rubio is against it and I cannot wait for him to become president one day, if only he was now. So lots to discuss. And then Nat in Tel Aviv says she's very much looking forward to hearing what Richard Kemp says. I certainly am too. He has an expert view on so many things, and we will talk about the US-Iran issue and also that very worrying development earlier about a Russian warship firing shots at a yacht in the Channel. But now I want to talk about Rupert Lowe and his report. It wasn't just him, there were various others who helped with it. Carla Lockhart is an MP from the DUP. We also know that Nick Timothy, the Shadow Justice Secretary, was heavily involved with it too, as was Marlon West, the father of a rape gang abuse victim we're going to speak to in just a second. Let me just bring you a little bit of what Rupert Lowe has said about this particular inquiry, which reported today. Let's see what the leader of Restore Britain has been saying.
10: We're also intent on naming those people in Parliament, where we're not going to prejudice a legal case, so that everybody knows those people who are responsible, who should have dealt with this but failed to deal with it. So it's been a long, hard, arduous 16 months, and I want to thank everybody. And I hope that every member of the British public has the time to read this. It's not straightforward. It will take time. But it needs to be understood, and it needs to be dealt with, and dealt with now.
3: Well, we are hoping to speak to Marlon West, the father of the rape gang abuse victim who's involved with this report. We just can't get to him just at this exact moment, having some technical difficulties, but we'll make sure we speak to him as soon as we can. Nuria Khan is with me now, and I'm delighted to have her back on the programme. Nuria, this is a very interesting... First of all, good evening and thank you for joining me again. You're becoming a very valued and favoured guest because you speak such absolute common sense. On this rape gang inquiry, the inquiry found evidence of how the police discouraged victims, destroyed evidence, in some cases were active members of networks. Social care placed children into homes that became hubs for traffickers. The NHS failed to act on obvious signs of sexual abuse and even sent children back to their abusers. Schools ignored clear safeguarding concerns and instead punished and excluded victims. In the executive summary, it is written that the overwhelming majority of the rape gang network consisted entirely of men from Muslim backgrounds, predominantly of Pakistani heritage, although smaller groups from Somali, Iranian, Syrian, Turkish and other Muslim origins were involved. And there's quite a lot of detail, actually, I was reading about the doctrine of Muslim superiority drawn from Quranic verses that positions Muslims at the top with a duty to correct non-believers. The gang members' justification for their crimes can be found in the Islamic principles of loyalty and disavowal. It demands enmity towards non-Muslims, the superiority of men over women, forced marriage combined with the absence of any fixed minimum age of consent. The perception of female sexuality is inherently dangerous. A system of sex slavery that authorises sexual relations with non-Muslim captives and a religiously sanctioned social hierarchy that subjugates conquered non-Muslims. Do you agree with that?
16: I mean, I was, well, first of all, thank you for having me, Peter. I wish it was under better circumstances,
3: yes.
16: But I am so grateful that finally this report has come to light, regardless of how horrific and harrowing some of the details are in it. I was honoured to be part of this in terms of giving evidence of the Islamic doctrine and, you know, British Pakistani families' manifestations of how they interpret Islam in this context. So, unfortunately, I'm going to have to agree with what you've just said and say, yes, that is absolutely a part and parcel of what's gone on to have this tragedy occur. And this is what makes this inquiry, and this is why I'm eternally grateful for Rupert Lowe, regardless of what you think of the man. He has gone beyond what any report has gone thus far. Take the Jay report, the Casey report. This report finally makes the inextricable link between religious and spiritual abuse, i.e. Islam in this case, with the actual abuse that was perpetrated. I have been saying this time and time again, as have many whistleblowers. We have taken victim survivors' testimonies from years ago where they have been saying over and over again, time and time again, that there were certain words that were uttered to them. There were certain verses of the Quran being quoted to them as they were being beaten. They had racially motivated, indications from the perpetrators when they would call them, and I hate to say these things on air, but they would call them, you know, white scum and slags, and make sure that they, in the Pakistani context, you say the word gora, it literally refers to white in their language. And then they would also enable Sharia law whenever they required to sometimes forcibly marry these young girls. And then they would treat them as their wives, who then they can beat as well, according to the Quran, and have them walk 5 feet behind them when they were going to a medical appointment to try and get a termination or something for when the abuse has gone awful. So you can imagine how much Islam played a part in this. We have to believe victim survivors when they've said to us from years ago that the grooming gangs operated like terror networks. What does that mean? That means that they recruit, and the ideology and the justifications are the exact same as they are when you're dealing with Islamic terrorism. This is an extension of that. And I'm very grateful that the report goes into jihad, and you understand the concept of waging war against non-Muslims requires also taking sexual slaves. And it's just like sexual warfare in any situation where you want to humiliate not only the native population, but the British state in a wider context.
3: How and why have we been so reticent to come to these conclusions before? Is it simply fear of being called racist? Because that has manifested itself in lots of different ways. It's not just about people not calling it out and saying these things. It's also manifested itself in lots of different ways of essentially saying, well, I don't want to be called racist, therefore I won't raise a child safeguarding concern. I won't refer this to social services, or it will be missed, or put down the priority level by social services, by healthcare, by education. I mean, this is a multifaceted, systematic failure of, we're talking about, I mean, what is alleged to be a quarter of a million women and girls in this country in 149 local authority districts, close to 40% of all districts in the United Kingdom?
16: Yeah, I mean, there's a lot of different factors at play here, Peter, but definitely across the board, there was this overarching fear of being labeled racist when dealing with perpetrators of a certain ethnic minority. And I would like to think, working in the sector, that we have come very far since then in recognizing group-based child sexual exploitation, or seeing the warning signs, even when, you know, on the baseline, it seems like, okay, this could be a vulnerable girl and she is, you know, abusing substances, or she's disappearing for long periods of time. But that's no reason to kind of close the case or dismiss it or fob it off as that she's got some behavioral problems. You need to still go that much further and investigate the case and raise safeguarding concerns. And I think there was failures all across the board, from them not showing up to colleges to the social care workers being, I would say, everything from being dismissive at the best to involved by themselves as well. And also marrying some of these, if you read some of the testimony within this inquiry, there are social care workers who are marrying the siblings of the victims of grooming gangs. So they're heavily involved in this circle.
3: And I mean, I did a story, I think it was about a year ago, of someone who was dealing with care centres for vulnerable young people who are maybe in their late teens, who are perhaps such complex needs, or they're trying to get them in to deal with themselves, to cook and clean and have a little room by themselves rather than being in foster care. And obviously it's very different.

0: the very verses that you see quoted by, you know, everybody that's contributed to this inquiry, including a fellow ex-Muslims like Ayan Hirsi Ali and other experts on Islam who have studied this religion and whistleblowers who have been within the system, I can tell you that these verses and this disgusting othering and the way that Islam views non-Muslim women is so much part the reason behind why I left the religion in the first place. I couldn't stomach it as a woman reading what the Quran said towards like how you should treat non-Muslim women and the whole reason why Muslim women cover up in the first place so that they're not harassed and molested, because everybody else is okay to be harassed and molested. And if you look at the grooming gangs again, they targeted English girls, they targeted Sikh girls, and they targeted Hindu girls. What's the common denominator? They're all non-Muslim. Mm-hmm, look at all the different ethnicities of the people involved. What's the common denominator? They're Muslim. So I would absolutely say, Peter, we cannot bury our heads in the sand anymore. Religious abuse played a huge part of this, and it's sanctioned by the very scriptures of Islam itself.
1: What would what do you think needs to happen now, especially as there is a statutory inquiry? It's barely got moving. It's been incredibly slow, and so many in the government party, so many in Labour, didn't want it. There was the deputy leader of the Labour Party who called it dog whistle politics. It is now established. It will happen, but it's going to take a long time. This, of what is reported today as a non-statutory inquiry, was put together by £600,000 of money donated to a GoFundMe, a fundraiser for it. There is a little bit more money and they will try to have private prosecutions. But what do you think should happen now, Nariah?
0: Well, I think shame on the political parties, especially Labour, that it's taken this long. Thank goodness there was an independent inquiry, because we are now able to shine a spotlight on a big part and reason what was driving the mentality and motivation behind these perpetrators, which I'm so sorry to say, Peter, I don't think they're going to go into as much detail on that in the national inquiry, just because as a state, as an establishment, we do not touch Islam. We give it the same
1: privilege. I agree with you. I cannot imagine a statutory inquiry that would go into this detail would quote bits of Quranic verses and be as blunt and sort of straightforward about all this in a national inquiry. I was really not surprised. I'm not surprised that Rupert Lowe and others have written this, but the paragraph that absolutely stood out to me, Nariah, is political failure lies at the heart of the scandal. Successive governments lacked the will to confront the ethnic and religious patterns. The Labour Party bears particular responsibility. It initially refused a public inquiry and only relented under pressure by ordering a process viewed with widespread scepticism.
0: Exactly. They sacrificed their own girls, their own young, vulnerable girls at the altar of the vote bank. And I'm sorry to say, I do not see any change in that. They're going to tiptoe around the issues of Islam. They might, you know, concede a few points and say, we will start to record the ethnicities of perpetrators. But I'm sorry, it does not go far enough. And it's too little too late. You need to have trauma-informed specialists across the board within these councils. You need people who actually understand how these Islamic principles manifest in the practical sense. How does an extremist Muslim mindset use the Quran to go and exploit a white working class girl? You need to understand that. You can't just, you know, say in general, like, oh, we're going to look into this demographic more. Absolutely not. You need people who are going to confront the scripture and the fact that Islam does allow itself for this level of abuse and sexual violence if we really want to get serious about violence against women and girls. And just again, shame on any safeguarding minister or any minister who considers themselves an ally of women and girls and their safety in this country, when they cannot even, they're sitting there kissing the rings of elders, going to these same councils who have covered up these very atrocities.
1: Nariah, always worth speaking to you. Tell us the name of your podcast.
0: Beyond Belief with Nariah Khan.
1: Thank you. One to listen to, certainly. Nariah Khan there, broadcaster and podcaster. Really appreciate you joining us again. We haven't been able to contact Marlon, but we are hoping to speak to him or indeed Sammy Woodhouse, both of whom were heavily involved with this rape gang inquiry report a little bit later on in the programme. I think there's maybe been some technical issues there, but we will speak to them. And I don't know about you, but listening to Nariah Khan there, I don't think she could have been clearer. I don't think her views could have been stronger. I don't think her diagnosis of this and her opinions and her recommendations could have been more honestly felt. I really was very struck, as I always am, by what she said here, and deeply worried about where we are as a country and the fact that some of this is still going on to this day as we know. Well,

0: Take some calls next if you want to have your voice on the programme. You're more than welcome to give me a ring, 0344 499 1000. 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
2: Squishmallow squad, get us underway. Oh, strong header from Maui, straight to Boyle on the wing. Here comes Gordon. It's a goal!
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7: Good evening. Long delays on the Essex stretch of the M25. The motorway remains closed anti-clockwise from junction 28 to 27. That's the A12 round to the M11 as emergency repairs continue to the carriageway after a lorry caught fire this morning. In Greater Manchester, the M60 is closed clockwise at junction 15 and the M61 following a spillage. And the M58 on Merseyside shut eastbound at junction 1 at Kirby. A vehicle caught fire. I'm Johnny Ratner.
8: At AJ Bell, we believe investing is for everyone, even people who know nothing about investing. Like Keith, who thought dividends were a boy band. 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Sue thought FTSE 100 was a bit of under-the-table fun, which surprised her accountant.
9: Oh, no.
8: If we can make investing feel good for them, it's no wonder which have recommended us 8 years running. AJ Bell. Feel good. Investing. The value of your investments can go up or down.
1: Just Talk, with 28-day matured conversation. Across the UK, have you got the guts for talk? The home of common sense. This is Talk.
0: Well, thank you to everybody who has been in touch. We'll get to more of your texts and tweets in just a second. But I want to go to the phones now. And Matt in Cheshire has given me a ring about Al Carnes and what he has been saying a little bit earlier on. We spoke to him about an hour ago. Matt, you're very welcome to the programme. What would you like to say?
10: Hi, evening, Peter.
0: Evening, hi.
10: Al Carnes seemed like a great guy in Labour terms, and it was a great interview.
0: Thank you.
10: But he knew when he ran for office and ran to become a Labour MP that Keir Starmer had called for NATO to be disbanded in the past.
0: And that he served under Jeremy Corbyn, who believed the same thing.
10: And, yeah, that he was like the second in command under Corbyn. And that he unscrupulously tracked down and hunted down ex-British soldiers. So I was thinking, you know, if he went into the election knowing those things and now he's saying, oh, look, it's all terrible and I never had a clue.
0: Well, I think specifically on the legacy thing, on the Northern Ireland legacy bill on prosecuting veterans, I do think it's good to be on the inside to try to have change from there, but you do have to maintain the public stance where you say, actually, this is great and we're putting it all together and it's going to be a good piece of legislation, knowing that that's not the case. And sometimes that's kind of the price you pay as a government minister. You're not going to be a government minister if you come out and say, actually, this is all rubbish, because then you get sacked and you lose your ability to change things from the inside. Do we need to be more understanding of that, or can we just call him a hypocrite?
10: No, I understand all that. And we did have a lot of talk from the Conservatives under Johnny Mercer and such, and we had a lot of, you know, this will be put to bed forever. Those guys can get on with their lives now. Yeah. And yet it's still going on now to this day.
0: Well, in fairness, the Conservatives did put a bill together. Lots of people weren't happy with it. And then Labour put their own legislation in as well. So there's a lot of change in this, certainly.
10: Was it Steve Baker involved in that, I think, wasn't it?
0: Yeah, I think you're right, yeah.
10: Nothing ever came of it. But I just find, you know, in the grand scheme of things, for a Labour MP, he's grounded. I think he's great. But he can't say that he didn't know that Keir Starmer was sort of weak on defence and now claim to say that they're now trying to flip everything on its head, as they do with everything, and say, oh, we're exceptionally strong on defence. Literally called for NATO to be disbanded when he was a lawyer, and him and Lord Hermer have been anti-British soldiers their entire career.
0: It is a very odd thing, certainly, that we have a... You know, there are all sorts of allegations against Lord Hermer, Phil Shiner, and he was an unscrupulous solicitor. No suggestion, obviously, Richard Hermer was in any way unscrupulous in what he did. But there are so many stories around about this. And Al Carnes wouldn't be drawn, and it annoyed me, but sometimes you get places in interviews, sometimes you don't, about who, when he said people stopped listening to me, and I said, well, who? You know, was it the Prime Minister? Was it the Attorney General? Was it people in the MOD, people in the Northern Ireland office? Was it Hilary Benn? And I'd love to know, you know, who is really pushing this? Where is it coming from, essentially? Because we can talk as much as we want to about the fact that the Attorney General and the Prime Minister are former human rights lawyers, and maybe that's where some of this is coming from. I think some of it is, certainly, that I disagree with and you disagree with on an honest basis, Matt. But if you have someone who's trying to make a point and trying to change this, well, can it be changed, or is this just going to be steamrolled through?
10: Was that not the soldier in him staying loyal to the chain of command, whereas an unscrupulous politician would just dob them in instantly?
0: It's a very fair point, actually, and maybe that was part of it. And certainly, maybe he's got one eye on the future, thinking if he becomes, you know, defence secretary or prime minister or whatever, he will want people to be loyal to him.
10: Exactly. Yeah, I think it shows a little bit of human quality that he didn't just think of his own career first
0: and throw them under a bus. Very interesting, Matt. Always worth talking to you. And that is Matt in Cheshire there. I appreciate his points. Alan is in Salford and has some thoughts too. He's given me a ring on 0344-499-1000. I think it's the Russian attack on Keir Starmer's house that you want to talk about, Alan.
9: No, it's the boats.
0: Oh, the boats. Okay, yes. Boat. Just to remind people...
9: The broadside across the...
0: Yes, in the channel. Just to remind people who may not be aware of this, this happened earlier today, and it is a very, very worrying attack by Russia. The warship firing shots at a yacht in the channel, and the Coast Guard received reports this morning from a British flagged civilian vessel sailing near the Admiral Grigorovich, a Russian frigate. Alan, your thoughts on this?
9: Well, it's ridiculous, really, because Mr. Starmer took the sanctions off of Russia and he let them sell their oil instead of getting our oil out and our gas out, you know. So all this money that Russia's getting now, they're buying missiles and sending them to Ukraine. But also, we're giving money to Ukraine to stop the missiles.
0: It doesn't seem to make a lot of sense. Certainly, Kemi Badenoch was talking about that at Prime Minister's Questions a couple of weeks ago, Alan. Do you think we're strong enough when it comes to Russia?
9: You're joking. Actually, to be honest with you, tongue-in-cheek, we'd be better off letting that Russian frigate sort the boats out coming into this country. But
0: maybe it might get somewhere with it. You don't feel the gangs have been smashed, Alan?
9: No. There's only one way to smash the gangs, is to actually fire all the border force and put the Navy in the sea.
0: Alan, thanks for your thoughts. Appreciate that. That's Alan in Salford there. Clayton in Dartford says, please play back Nerea's interview to that prize pillock Sebastian next week and then see what he has to say about his beloved Labour Party then. Claire says, it's also happening to Scottish girls. Absolutely. And in fact, there's a very good Scottish MP. She's had some controversy recently, but particularly when it comes to rape gangs. Joni Reid has done an awful lot on this. She's on the Home Affairs Select Committee, and definitely Claire is right, and you should look into what Joni Reid is doing and saying, sometimes in a very unpopular way with a lot of people about this particular issue. Joanna in Salisbury says, Claire is right, Claire Muldoon, who was on the debate desk, Claire is right about various people getting a backbone and standing up to be counted. The problem they face is the sack or huge reputational damage being put on their files. I'm the type to stand up whatever the cost, and I have. People have families and mortgages to pay. What are they supposed to do? Well, listen, I totally agree with you on that, and I think there are a lot of disincentives to stand up. There are lots of ways that we incentivize compliance rather than actually standing up and having your opinion, which is why stations like this are so incredibly important, where we say the unsayable, we talk about things in a common sense, reasonable and straightforward way. And if you want to do that, if you want to join Alan and Matt on the line, and if you want to put your points across, whatever it is you want to talk about, please do so. 0344 499 1000. We're going to talk about Preston Davey in a second. 8 missed opportunities to save the baby murdered by a teacher. He's going to be sentenced on Thursday, and I hope they throw the book at him. Melanie's been in touch and said, I think everyone involved who did nothing, i.e. social workers, nurses and whoever, should be sacked. How on earth did the high school teacher ever get to work in a school? He has brought the teaching profession into disrepute, to say nothing of the gay community. It is so upsetting. Words cannot describe how people are feeling about this. I feel really upset about this, Melanie. I'm totally honest and clear about that, and I just think it is disgraceful what happened. Absolutely horrendous. We're going to be talking about it with the consultant for the Safeguarding Network, Sharon Birch, who will be with us in just a second after the break. As I say, lots of time between now and 10 o'clock to get your thoughts on the air. 0344 499 1000. Stay with us.
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0: Well, I don't know about you, but I'm absolutely sick and tired of these stories. Absolutely disgraceful stories about children, often babies, who are abused. And on this occasion, some of the detail you're about to hear is pretty disturbing. And if you have children listening, you might want to warn them about this, or turn the radio down or TV just for a couple of seconds, because social workers and medical staff are accused of having missed 8 opportunities to report and to act on abuse suffered by a baby murdered by his adoptive father. Preston Davey was the baby, 13 months old, when he died in the care of Jamie Varley and his partner John McGowan Fitzackerley. During just 4 months with the couple, baby Preston was sexually, physically and psychologically abused before being suffocated by an object stuffed into his mouth. On Monday, Varley was found guilty of murder, assault by penetration, child cruelty, sexual assault of a child and making and distributing indecent photos. McGowan Fitzackerley, his partner, was found guilty of allowing the death of a child, 2 charges of child cruelty and 1 of the sexual assault of a child. Are going to be sentenced on Thursday. Absolutely unspeakable stuff, and just the worst kind of abuse of a totally defenceless, innocent baby. I just think, how on earth were these people put forward to be adoptive parents? How on earth were these different opportunities, 8 different opportunities in 4 months, so on average once every 2 weeks, where things were raised? There were some good people in this who said, there are serious issues here, we need to deal with them, but they weren't acted upon. For more on this, I'm joined by Sharon Birch, who's a consultant for the Safeguarding Network. Sharon, where was the professional curiosity here? Where were these people, who, some of whom raised red flags here, but so little was actually done to the extent that Preston was murdered?
14: Well, this is a very common theme that we're seeing very often in these cases. The professional curiosity isn't there. People don't think the unthinkable. And I think one of the problems here is, because these 2 men were professionals, we don't like to think that they're the sort of people that would do this sort of thing. Society has an impression of what a child abuser is. And I don't think these guys fit that particularly. So when it comes to plausible excuses and charming, manipulation, these people are very adept at doing that sort of thing to not get caught. So when we look at when they present to the hospital and the excuses that they give, the one professionals want to believe them, But we mustn't. We must have professional curiosity. We must think the unthinkable. And anything could be happening anywhere behind anybody's closed doors. And if we think it isn't, that's when we get it wrong.
0: So in your professional opinion, Sharon, from what you know of this case, there was almost a prejudice saying, well, this seems like a nice middle-class couple. Perhaps this is the explanation, then we should accept that. You've got to be really, really cynical, don't you? And I mean, there are some people who say social services go overboard, they take children off people, they do too much. It's about finding the balance, but certainly when it comes to the abuse of an infant, not even an infant, a baby, we're in a situation where there are all sorts of prejudices. I wonder whether there were people worried about being called homophobic as well.
14: Well, yeah, I mean, that's a huge factor as well. And let's not forget, there's a serious case review about to take place with Oldham Council, and they will look at all of these things. And obviously, I'm not privy to all of the information, but I think collectively, professionals, there's not enough people to do the work that they should be doing. You know, we've all got a lack of resources, a lack of time, a lack of professionals. And when you've got a very busy caseload, it's easy to miss things. And that is certainly not an excuse. And yes, I think these guys have fooled people, and we don't want to think it happens. And professionally, we're all very busy, so it's easy to accept a ready excuse. But when we look at the lowest age of children, the most at risk between 0 and 1, Preston was not, you know, was in that age range. Mm. And he presented at hospital with 3 separate injuries. And on the 4th time, unfortunately, was the last time. And I would say we should have been asking questions. But when you present to different doctors each time, different staff each time, and they come across so plausible, these people are masters at manipulation. And you can see how it can get through. But going back to your question about social workers, it's not just social workers, it's every professional that works in safeguarding. We need the training, we need the resources, we need the time, and we need most of all to be asking those questions.
0: It's interesting that when you look, and horrifying, that when you look at the report that Helen McGee, the independent reviewer from Oldham Social Services, visited Preston at home, and she wrote to Preston in this report, "Preston, I did watch your responses to your daddies quite carefully, as I am aware that you have had a few hospital admissions of late, and this made me ponder a little as to whether there was a problem that I couldn't see. I decided there wasn't an issue." Debbie Davey, who is Preston's grandmother, who couldn't look after him herself because she had a breast cancer diagnosis, said, "The social worker involved in Preston's case is still working. I am fuming about that. She was supposed to be checking on Preston. I think it's terrible that she is still working and my baby is dead. Social services might have been hesitant to take action when they saw Preston because they may have been accused of being homophobic. They didn't see through them and see what was going on with Preston. As soon as you see a baby with a broken arm, you ask questions." I do wonder whether there were so many people who were worried. Well, we've talked about the homophobia issue, we've talked about the fact that they're professional people as well. There were people who did raise red flags. There were people who did say there may well be something here, and that just wasn't taken seriously. I do wonder how we get through that. You talk about training, you talk about dealing with people and saying to them how they raise concerns. But at what stage, if you're not taken seriously, or you're perhaps told or encouraged not to make too much of a fuss, at what stage do you say, you know, screw the mortgage and the job, I'm going to make a fuss about this?
14: I know it's very difficult, but having said that, we've got to put the safety of our children first. And if we have concerns, it's about communication as well. And where it falls down is when people don't communicate. You might have 5 or 6 different people each have a niggle or a concern, but unless they get together and talk about it, it's like a jigsaw puzzle. There's all those pieces that don't join up, and we should have more joint practice. And if you look at all of the safeguarding reviews, the lessons to be learned, it's always communication, and it's always talking to each other and sharing information. We need collectively to get better at that. Forget GDPR and data protection. When it comes to safeguarding of children, the child is the priority, not GDPR and data protection. And if we have a concern, we should take that further. I mean, Helen is going to be coming under quite a lot of scrutiny. I don't know her. I don't know all of her involvement, so it's unfair for me to comment on her particularly. But she will be coming under scrutiny, and the fact that she's raised that did show that she had concerns at the time. What we expect to see in professionals is, where do you then take that and
0: yes,
14: how far do
0: yes,
14: you go?
0: Yes, exactly. It's interesting as well, another story we're covering today is about the rape gangs inquiry. Rupert Lowe and others have put a report out, and actually I'm going to be speaking to a rape gang victim, Sammy Woodhouse, a little bit later on in the programme. She is going to claim that ITV told her not to mention the race and background of her perpetrators in her interview this morning. She's since received an apology from the editor of that programme for this. Again, we're seeing ways in which people don't want protected characteristics, minorities, whether it's Muslims, whether it's gay people, whatever it is, to be brought up and to be mentioned in the context, even when it's factual and even when it's relevant.
14: When we're talking about things like this, and the safeguarding of children should always be the priority, it should be the forefront of everybody's mind. We've got to forget about race, ability, disability, gender, sex, all of the protected characteristics, because anybody and everybody across society can be capable of committing these offences. And if we think they're not, then we're wrong, we're on the wrong track. We have to be open-minded to think that anybody and everybody could be capable of these things.
0: Yeah, it's a really, really interesting point. I mean, when you look at safeguarding in general, when you look at how things like DBS checks, those disclosure and borrowing checks, are done, this guy, this murderer, went through that. He was in a position of trust in a school. He was in a position of trust as an adoptive father. And that is something, you know, there's so many people I know my age, I'm 42, Sharon, there are a load of people who maybe can't have kids or have had trouble conceiving. And they're thinking, you know, maybe we'll adopt. And I'd love them to do that because there are 80,000 children in the care system in England who would love an adoptive family and would thrive within it, I expect. And there are very, very many excellent adoptive and foster parents out there. There is a minority and there are people like these two scumbags who are going to be sentenced on Thursday, who are awful, horrible people. The system is very, very difficult to actually get through in terms of adopting. And I wonder, you know, should that be made even more difficult, actually, when it's going to put off a lot of good people who do want to adopt and foster?
14: Well, I don't think we can have too many safeguards when we come to do all of the checks. And I think what we do as a society is we think the DBS is the gold standard. The DBS is just one standard, and all a DBS does is prove you have not yet been caught. It is essential we do them, and I would never advocate not doing them, but it's not the only thing. You know, it's part of the whole of the safeguarding system and checks that we have to do. And we have to be robust. We have to ask questions. We have to look at finances and family history and family structure. We have to look at everything. And these people, like I say, those people that are intent on abusing children will find every which way to do it. And that means fooling people and being manipulators and being very charming. And they'll go to any lengths to get to do. They put themselves in positions where they have access to children. We can never have too many safeguards. And I think we've got to lose the emphasis on DBS. Yes, we need them, but it's not the only standard and it's not foolproof.
0: Sharon, really interesting to speak to you. I hope to speak to you again under better circumstances, but you really have a lot of common sense, wisdom and experience to add to the conversation. So I really appreciate you coming on this evening. That's Sharon Birch there, who's a consultant for the Safeguarding Network. Really interesting to hear from her. And I just think she was very direct there. I think she was very honest in her answers, because there's so many people who aren't direct and so many people who aren't honest in what they do and how they conduct themselves. It's interesting, certainly the editor of Good Morning Britain has apologised to Sammy Woodhouse. She's going to come on in a few minutes' time to talk about her interview on Good Morning Britain this morning. She was told not to mention the race or background of her perpetrators in her interview. I mean, the whole point of this inquiry is to talk about that and to not shy away from that. And the fact that she was told to do that, not by the editor of Good Morning Britain, by the way, who's a former colleague of mine, a man called Daniel Robinson, who has apologised to her, and rightly so, and good for him for doing that and taking responsibility for doing so. But she's now received an apology for that. I mean, why a producer would say that to her in the first place, clearly not having any conception of what the inquiry was about, really is astonishing. I don't like sitting here slagging off other journalists, but really that was pretty shameful, and good for Daniel Robinson for making that apology, the editor of Good Morning Britain. We're going to talk to Colonel Richard Kemp in just a second, the former commander in the British Army, about this Russian warship firing warning shots at a yacht in the Channel. There's quite a lot around on the US-Iran deal as well. I expect he'll have a view on that too. Stay with us here on Talk.
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2: 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Oh, strong header from Maui. Straight to Boyle on the wing. Here comes Gordon. It's a goal!
3: The Squishmallow squad are now in Happy Meal. Some fun, some food. It's all inside this Happy Meal.
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7: Good evening. Major problems on the Essex stretch of the M25. The motorway remains closed anti-clockwise at junction 28 at the A12. Emergency repairs to the carriageway continue after a lorry caught fire in the early hours of this morning. On Merseyside, the M58 is closed eastbound at junction 1 at Kirby for emergency repairs following a vehicle fire. And Greater Manchester, the clockwise M60 stays closed at the M61 at Swinton following a spillage. I'm Johnny Ratner.
8: At AJ Bell, we believe investing is for everyone. And when we say everyone, we mean your dad, Dan, Danielle, Dean, Dave, Dale, Dell's delivery driver Denise, Denise's dentist Dinesh, and Devon's strongest man, Donathan. Donathan? Donathan, that can't be right. Donathan? 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AJ Bell, feel good investing. 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
1: 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Facing up to the facts. This is Talk.
0: Well, thank you to everybody who's been in touch with calls, texts, tweets and voices. We'll get back to those in just a minute or two. But I want to speak to the former British Army Commander, Colonel Richard Kemp, on the Russian warship that has fired warning shots at a yacht in the Channel. Richard, thank you for joining us. How serious is this, do you think?
18: Well, I think it's very serious. It's very clearly a carefully thought through Russian response to Britain's seizure or boarding, at least, of a Ghost Fleet tanker 2 days before. Clearly, they're sending the message that keep doing this and there will be a response from us. And this is their response. Obviously, this is a relatively light response from the Russians, but they're hoping that it will frighten Prime Minister Starmer away from authorising further boardings of the ghost ships.
0: This is probably an alarmingly stupid question, but you're probably used to them from me. How are we so sure the two events are connected?
18: Well, I think there can be little doubt about that. I mean, 2 days before, for the first time ever, the British government ordered the boarding of a Russian ghost ship, having decided to do so back in March. And since March, something like 200, I think, Ghost Fleet ships have sailed through the English Channel unmolested by us. And then 2 days ago, we take action. And then 2 days later, this happens. You could say it's a coincidence. I think people might think that in some cases. I don't really believe in coincidences in this type of situation. And the excuse that's being made for the firing of shots in the direction of a British registered yacht or boat is that the boat was getting dangerously close to the Russian warship. But the way you deal with that situation is not going to be firing bullets at it. The way you deal with it is well established in maritime law, and it includes using the radio, which the Russians had the capability of talking either directly to this boat or else to the Coast Guard, firing flares, operating sirens, which the ship has very loud sirens on board. So there's several measures which you can legitimately use to avoid a collision. They don't include firing bullets.
0: Could that have been a last resort? We don't know, it seems, that if those other mechanisms were followed, but not to be in any way sympathetic to the Russians here, but can you see any reason why this would have happened beyond an aggressive act?
18: No, I don't think so. Okay. I think it's pretty much out of the question. But I mean, you know, how many times has this happened? There are numerous vessels operating in the English Channel. How many of them have fired machine guns or some form of guns at yachts that are approaching them? Well, it's not happening. And it's, you know, if it had been anyone other than the Russians, then you might have possibly bought that explanation, possibly. But the Russians know this is definite intention. and a definite way of trying to intimidate the British government into not doing any more boarding of the ghost ships. And you can see why that is. And you know, it's very obvious that Prime Minister Starmer very reluctantly ordered the boarding of that ship. He was worried about the consequences, what the consequences would be. But he balanced those potential consequences against the political advantages it would give him in boarding a ship just after the resignation of two ministers and just before the G7 and the NATO summits.
0: So what should he do now, do you think? How should he respond to this?
18: Well, I think he has to respond with strength. And, of course, there are a number of things he can do, either some one or more or all of them, which include, of course, summoning the Russian ambassador to the Foreign Office and giving him a dressing down, which is the most mild form of response to expelling Russian diplomats from London, to really stepping up, I think, maybe the number of warships in the English Channel, British warships. That's if we've got any that could deploy there. And increasing the number of these ghost vessels that are moving without any kind of interference through the channel. That's, I think, those things, you know, in other words, he has to do exactly the opposite of what Prime Minister, what President Putin wants him to do in this situation. There has to be some form of tough response. And I'm not talking at all about military action in this case. I'm talking about diplomatic action and very clear signalling about our determination to get to grips with these ghost tankers.
0: Speaking of diplomatic action or indeed other action against Russia, we know the two Ukrainian men have been found guilty of setting those fires at Keir Starmer's house and to his car. He was subletting the property at the time to his sister-in-law. Very, very serious and very worrying attack. The two men who have been convicted are Ukrainian, but there is a lot of reporting and investigative reporting that points the finger to Russia. I wonder if you believe that. I wonder if that, in your view, is a manifestation of the threat from Russia as well.
18: I think it almost certainly is. And I know the police have said there's been no evidence to point towards a state, what they call a state threat, i.e. Russia. But I think it's got their fingerprints all over it. There's no question that they want to undermine Starmer, they want to undermine the UK. And these are the kind of tactics they would use. And as a minimum, they would have exploited what was going on. And the fact that they were Ukrainian, I think, is neither here nor there. The Russians use Ukrainians. They use criminal networks from various different countries in their aggressive actions against Britain and other European countries.
0: Speaking of big and important international affairs, Donald Trump now claims the Strait of Hormuz will fully reopen soon. He has insisted it'll remain toll-free. He's also said that agreements from bad people don't mean anything in regard to whether the Strait will stay open in future. Given what we know about the deal or the sort of heads of agreement that are to be negotiated over the next 60 days, I wonder how much confidence you have in the deal that Donald Trump says has been done with Iran.
18: Well, I have complete confidence that the deal's been done, but I have no confidence in what that means. And I'm sure President Trump doesn't either. He's not a fool, and his people's advising him are not fools. They know what the Iranians' game is. It may well suit President Trump's purpose at the moment to play along with that game. But there will come a point, I think, when he has to take firm action again. Whatever the Iranians agree to, and of course we know, and it's a very old trick by them, we know that they're saying something quite different to what President Trump is saying and what the Pakistani mediators are saying. And the, you know, the Iranians are talking about, yeah, we'll open the Straits of Hormuz under our terms. Mm. So they don't mean we will. That doesn't mean they'll give free passage. So I think we'll have to watch and see. But I don't have any confidence in any deal that the Iranians sign. And as I said, I don't think President Trump will have either, no matter what he might say.
0: Is Israel missing out in this deal, do you think? And does the complexity of the Lebanon aspect of this render any attempt to for the United States and for Israel to speak with one voice redundant, especially as there have been some serious fissures between them recently?
18: Yeah, I'm not so sure about the serious fissures. I think that President Trump and Prime Minister Netanyahu are pretty close allies in this situation.
0: They've had a number of bad-tempered conversations, though, haven't they?
18: So we're here. But I think, you know, I think that there's an element of, shall we say, role playing in this situation, which doesn't necessarily reflect the reality of what's going on behind the scenes. Now, it may well be that this deal does not suit Israel in the same way as it may suit President Trump at the moment. That's probably true. But you're not going to see the two countries divided over that. Nor do I believe that President Trump is going to place the handcuffs on Prime Minister Netanyahu when it comes to dealing with Lebanon. He understands the threat from Lebanon. He knows that Israel can't tolerate that threat. And he might say something different. He might make remarks publicly. But it doesn't necessarily mean, they don't necessarily reflect exactly what's going on behind the scenes in those two capital cities.
0: More generally, I wonder if you worry, as I do, about the apparent decline in support from Israel, from Republicans and people in America more generally. Is this something which just ebbs and flows and you're not worried about it? Or is it something that where there is cause for concern?
18: No, I think there is cause for concern. And Israel has enjoyed the closest relationship with the United States for many years, and I think still does. But there is that danger because the Democrats have long ago drifted away from Israel, and where they were close friends of Israel in the past, many of them have turned on Israel. The Republicans is a different story. It is, I think, deeply concerning when we have a significant element of the Republican Party and Republican members turning a little bit against Israel. Maybe not too serious right now, but I think it could get that way unless something is done about it. And that really, I think, has got to lie within the Republican Party and President Trump as well.
0: Richard, as always, thank you. That's the former British Army Commander, Colonel Richard Kemp. Appreciate you joining us on Talk this evening. Mark in Lincolnshire has given me a ring about this Russian boat drama. 0344-499-1000 is the number he has called. Mark, you're very welcome to the programme. What would you like to say?
19: Hi there, Peter. War, eh? What's it good for? This just seems like just a constant escalation. We'll do something in return. They'll do something in return. It'll just escalate and escalate and escalate. And before you know it, they'll get what they finally want. Certainly what people like Richard Kemp want.
0: What does Richard Kemp want, do you think, when it comes to Russia?
19: He wants a war with Russia.
0: Really?
19: I've heard him many times. Yeah, I've heard him many times with Julia. He's well up for it, I think. Quite what he's having a war.
0: Are you up for it? Do you think that's a good idea?
19: No, I don't. I think it's a joke. I think
0: surely we would lose it. Surely when you see what's happening in Ukraine, for example, although they've only taken a fifth of Ukraine. I mean, there is this idea that a lot of people put forward that the idea is kind of, you know, European dominance on a greater Russia. I just wonder what you think of that, Mark.
19: I think it's bunkum, to be honest. I don't think it really holds any water. If they wanted Ukraine as a whole, they'd have taken Ukraine as a whole.
0: But they do want Ukraine as a whole, and they haven't. They've only taken a fifth of Ukraine.
19: Yeah, why is that? They've only deployed X percent of their military within Ukraine. They've never hit Ukraine with absolutely everything they've got to hit. Non-nuclear, that is. If they really wanted it, they would have it.
0: So do you think this expansionism stuff is...
19: There's nothing that Europe would have been able to do about it, is there? At the end of the day, I mean, if you're talking about a Europe-wide war, then you've got something that's going to kill tens of millions of people, which seems to be something that people seem to want to do for some reason. You know, Sam probably quite likes the idea because he wouldn't have to have an election, would he? I don't know. It just seems like... The whole rhetoric for so long now has been Russia, Russia, Russia, Russia, Russia, Russia. Russia's blamed for everything. You know,
0: I think there are quite a number of other countries that are blamed for things too. Iran, for example, is clearly a major bogeyman for many people, and rightly so.
19: Yeah, and they still squeeze Russia into that, don't they? with oil,
0: stuff.
19: I mean, the whole thing, you know, intercepting that vessel, yes. You could say it's because of the defense secretaries and whatever that left at the weekend. That was the reason Starmer did it. But the reality is, tens of thousands of these ghost vessels, these ghost tankers, have gone through the channel. Since the Ukraine war.
0: This is
19: the first one we've stopped.
0: Yeah,
19: why is he suddenly stopping it?
0: Well, I don't think that's a coincidence, Mark, and I think you and Richard Kemp may be as one on that. Steve's been in touch and says, on the frigate, the yacht was radioed by the Russian warship, but it failed to respond and remained in a collision course. The Russian warship fired small arms to get their attention. Their attention was gained on the yacht. Changed course, says Steve. Certainly, I did read that earlier on. I'm not disputing that, but there's more to this, certainly. Plenty more to discuss in the next hour. Stay with us.
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20: From the Sky News Centre at 9, the Ministry of Defence has confirmed a Russian warship did not aim its warning shots at a British-flagged yacht in the English Channel this morning. Its assessment supports that of Moscow's, that it was aiming to avoid a crash. It's understood the UK military believes the Admiral Grigorovich was trying to show other vessels it was drifting, possibly making it more vulnerable. James Gator is a former Royal Navy officer.
21: My greatest worry is the fact that the Royal Navy is in a parlous state at present, through years of a lack of investment, a lack of capital expenditure.
20: Meanwhile, the head of the UK's armed forces says there'll be cutbacks on training if spending on the military doesn't increase. Sir Richard Knighton told a parliamentary committee he was concerned about funding, with a defence plan still being finalised. Elsewhere, the GMB union is demanding guarantees from ministers that Thames Water's employees' pension pots will be protected if a rescue deal collapses. Environment Secretary Emma Reynolds isn't in favour of the proposal, claiming it risks unfair costs to customers. It makes temporary public ownership more likely. But Dan Coatsworth, head of markets at AJ Bell, says that will be tricky for the government.
22: If it does take on the debt and completely nationalises this company, well, it would then have to spend even more money to invest in this infrastructure. And one were to suggest that money's got to come from somewhere.
20: Donald Trump insists an agreed peace deal states clearly Iran wouldn't develop a nuclear weapon. A formal signing is expected to take place on Friday. The Border Force has seized 12 tonnes of cannabis in Southampton, its biggest ever marijuana capture. It's had an estimated worth of £139 million and was hidden inside two shipping containers arriving from Canada. And Serena and Venus Williams are playing doubles together at Wimbledon. The wildcard was announced earlier for this summer's tennis tournament. That's the latest. I'm Leisha McKenna.
1: Across the UK, on DAB+, on your smart TV, on the app, the home of common sense. This is Talk. Rounding up the day's biggest talking points, Peter Cardwell's Evening Exchange.
0: Very good evening. Thanks so much for your company here in the Evening Exchange. I'm Peter Cardwell. Loads to discuss between now and 10 o'clock. I want to make sure I get as many people on the phone as possible. Do give me a ring, 0344-499-1000. We're going to be speaking to Sammy Woodhouse, who is a victim of rape gangs and was heavily involved in this big report that's out today. Rupert Lowe and his team have put it together, as have other MPs from different parties as well, the DUP and Conservatives. So we'll talk about that, what's in it and what the recommendations are. Sammy will bring us through that, as will Marlon West, who is the father of a grooming gang victim. We're going to speak to an 18-year-old as well about the social media ban. This is something that so many young people have opinions on. I wanted to hear from one of them, so we'll do that a little bit later this hour. We'll also talk about where Trump is and the US-Iran deal, where we are with it and where Trump is too. Obviously, it was his 80th birthday the other day. We've had the UFC fight and all the rest of it. So much to discuss. I want to discuss it with you. We're also getting many, many messages, and I'm sure you may want to add to that, on what has happened with Preston Davey, the baby who was murdered by his adoptive father. And the other adoptive father was found liable too. Absolutely dreadful. Yesterday was the largest single day this year for small boat crossings as well. And we are talking about the Russian tanker, the frigate, which had been warning shots anyway, at a UK yacht in the Channel. So there's plenty about that. Loads to discuss. 0344-499-1000 is the number to call. You can text me at 7222 with the words talk in your text. You can tweet me at TalkTV. Follow me at Peter Cardwell. You can send me a WhatsApp text message or a voice note, or indeed give me a ring on the main number 0344-499-1000. Stay with us here on Talk. I should say that Duncan Barks is with you tomorrow, Thursday and Friday. I am taking a few days off, but I will be back on Monday at 7 o'clock. So I'm here till 10 tonight then. We're all into cross-promotion at this company, and I'm going to be on Times Radio between 10:30 and 11 this evening doing a paper review, as I do every Tuesday night. So you can listen to me on that on Times Radio between 10:30 and 11. But I'm here, as I said, until 10. Petri Hoskin will take over between 10 and 1. And as I said, Duncan Barks is here Wednesday, tomorrow, Thursday and Friday, but I am back on Monday. Fear not, I'm just taking a few days off. I have had a few days off recently, but my holidays will then be over until the end of August, when I'm heading away for a couple of days to the Edinburgh Festival, which I'm very much looking forward to. I'll be hearing Jeff Norcott. He is the great comedian and indeed presenter on Times Radio, whose programme I also appear on from time to time as well. So listen, thank you so much for your support. We've been doing this evening exchange programme now for about 3.5 months, and we've had such an amazing reception, so many people getting in touch, and please do that. Whatever's on the tip of your tongue, 0344 499 1000 is the number to call. Ernie has sent me a WhatsApp on that number and says the left-wing blob that includes social services love to show off when they can get people that tick all the DEI boxes to foster or adopt. Nothing gives them more pleasure. It's a bit of a coup. The problem is, if it all goes pear-shaped, they will do whatever it takes not to admit they got it wrong and ignore obvious signs that something didn't look right. Kath says, I am sick to death of the term protected characteristics. In my opinion, it gives certain people carte blanche to do whatever they want with no consequences. As a white heterosexual woman, I have no get out of jail free card to play. Well, listen, nobody should be given a get out of jail free card. Nobody should be allowed in any way to say or do what they want, or to break rules, or to be given any special privileges simply because of the colour of their skin or their sexual orientation or whatever. I completely agree with Kath. It should just be a level playing field, and the fact that it isn't, and the fact that people are worried about raising problems and raising quibbles and also very, very serious issues, for example, when it came to baby Preston, simply because the fathers are gay, the adoptive fathers are gay. Well, that is something that I just think is absolutely disgusting, because essentially, if whether you're gay, straight, black, white, whatever, if a baby is being abused, well, that shouldn't even be in your head. It should be, how do we keep this baby safe? If we need to take this baby away from these people, we should do that. It is just disgraceful what happened. And this feeds into so many different areas of society as well. It feeds into the grooming gangs, the rape gangs, as they should be called. And that is what we're going to talk about now, because Rupert Lowe, along with another a team of various people, including Sammy Woodhouse, who we're about to speak to, have been involved in this inquiry, in this non-statutory inquiry. It's out today. Some of the detail is really astonishing that is there. The inquiry found evidence of how the police discouraged victims, destroyed evidence, in some cases were active members of the network. Social care placed children into homes that became hubs for traffickers. The NHS failed to act on obvious signs of sexual abuse and even sent children back to their abusers. Schools ignored clear safeguarding concerns and instead punished and excluded victims. The inquiry found evidence that the same unspeakable crimes occurred in at least 149 local authority districts, close to 40% of all such districts across the United Kingdom, just council districts there. Sammy Woodhouse is with me now. She's a rape gang inquiry lead and a survivor. Marlon West joins me too. He's the father of a survivor involved in the inquiry. Marlon, we'll come to you in a second. But Sammy, I just want to speak to you first and say, well done on what you've done. Tell us what conclusions you've come to, what you've unearthed, and what needs to be done now.
5: Well, what we've found is that children across the United Kingdom have been trafficked, not all over, not just all of the United Kingdom, but outside of the UK as well. So children have been raped, tortured, murdered. They was forced into slavery, into child marriage. There was even social workers that attended those marriages. Children weren't just raped by gangs, they were raped by police officers. So, you know, children in the United Kingdom were raped by the state. The people that were paid to protect didn't. And this weren't just by police officers. We're talking about all services. The, you know, NHS, policing, social care, the schools, everybody knew. And not just, you know, within local councils or local government, but this went all the way to the top, right to the Home Office. Now, it shows as well that they've known since as early as the 1990s that they knew their entire operations, what hotels they were getting taken to, what taxis, what the locations were, who the perpetrators were and who the victims were. It's absolutely horrific. Children have been impregnated, STIs, backstreet abortions, left with long life trauma. Many, in fact, majority of perpetrators are still out there on the streets. Majority of perpetrators were Pakistani Muslim. Majority are white children. There's a minimum of probably about 250,000 children. This has been happening to mostly girls. However, we have spoken to boys. Our inquiry welcomed anyone, you know, both genders, you know, people of different races, religions, survivors, parents, whistleblowers, professionals. There was nothing off limits. And we made sure that we put a clear focus on race and religion because, as we know, for decades, in fact, you know, the report goes back to as early as the 1950s, people shied away from this crime because majority were committed by Pakistani Muslim men. They didn't want to be called racist or Islamophobic.
0: When you say nothing's off limits, do you have confidence that the statutory inquiry, the government inquiry into this, will have nothing off limits? Just in the, I read the executive summary. I'm afraid I haven't read every single word of the report, although I intend to do so. What has been written in there is really quite direct, and rightly so. I'm not criticising it. I'm merely pointing out that it is very direct when it comes to the Islamic faith. Discussions and justifications that are given in the Quran. Obviously, that activity can never be justified, but there are. It is very, very specifically linked to the texts that were used there, and we know that that has happened time and time again. Can you see the statutory inquiry going down that same route?
5: No, but what I do think is that our inquiry have now put a lot of pressure on them to do that. Now, our inquiry were only set up because, you know, the government didn't want to do a national inquiry. Now, I'm not surprised that Labour government don't want to do one. You've got to remember, children were being raped on, you know, in their councils. Now, when I exposed the Rotherham child abuse scandal, I named a Labour politician, who's a relative of my rapist, called Jahangir Akhtar. Him and PC Hassan Ali were doing no prosecution deals with him. You know, so as we said earlier, we know that police are involved, but you have, you know, Labour, that they know this has been happening under their watch. So, of course, they don't want a national inquiry. But the Conservatives are no better either. They did very little. You know, then you've got, of course, Reform that are saying they're all going to do something if you vote for them and if they come elected. All political parties should put their differences to one side and put the children at the forefront. And that's why I respect Rupert, because he's just got on with it. You know, he set up the inquiry. It is funded by the public. I think about 20,000 donors. And next stages, because our work does not stop here, the next stage is we are going to be naming people and we're going to be bringing private prosecutions. If the state don't want to act, we will.
0: Tell me, you've been absolutely straightforward, as has Rupert Lowe and as has the executive summary of this report, in regard to the race and background of those who are responsible. Can you just tell me about your interview with Good Morning Britain?
5: Yeah, so I was on a live interview this morning with Good Morning Britain, and before I went on the show, I was briefed not to talk about race. Now, of course, I didn't listen to that person. And I actually said to him, I said, why is that? And he said, oh, it's for legal reasons. And I said, but it's been proven in courts of law and in multiple reports that majority of the perpetrators were Pakistani Muslim. And he said, oh, it's to do with the Ofcom, you know, and started waffling. So when I went on to GMB, I did, you know, speak about that. And what I expressed was how damaging it could be and how disrespectful it is to say to a survivor and to a person that spent 14 years of exposing this and be to absolute hell and back for doing so, to say that I'm not allowed to talk about his race or their race. You know, were they, you know, was anyone trying to protect me when I was being targeted for my race and when, you know, hundreds of thousands of children were being targeted for their race? Because let me tell you what was happening in my child protection meetings back in 1999. They was bringing professionals in to ensure that professionals weren't racist to him. You know, it's always them that are being protected. And I've had enough, you know, and you'll know this yourself as a journalist, mainstream media are very, very powerful. You guys have got the platform to help change
0: And that's why we need to tell the truth. Just speaking of Good Morning Britain, I understand you've now received an apology from them. Is that correct?
5: I have, yeah.
0: Okay.
5: Well, I think you should be sad.
0: Okay, yeah. Well, we've actually put in a call to Good Morning Britain and to their press office at ITN as well for that. And if they get back to us, whether it's today or another day, we will, of course, read that out and let them have their say. Sammy, just stay where you are just for the meantime. I just want to bring in Marlon West. I'll let you have the final say in a second, Sammy, but I want to bring in Marlon West, who's the father of a survivor. You're involved with the inquiry as well, Marlon. What hopes do you have for the recommendations of the inquiry to be carried out? Very interesting to see that a new Childhood Sexual Exploitation Act must be passed. That's your conclusion, creating for the first time a specific criminal offence of organised group-based child sexual exploitation with mandatory minimum sentences. Tell us about that.
6: So what I want to come from the inquiry is, and I'm very clear on this, I've been talking about this for the last 2 or 3 years, is prosecutions of professionals. You know, a lot of the time when media go to services for a right to reply, they'll talk about human error. This isn't human error.

0: acquire it.
1: Yeah, and you have money left to do that, don't you? Because all of this is very expensive.
0: We do. And also, you know, this is in the social media. Elon Musk has also offered to pay for prosecutions. That needs to happen. Once that happens and professionals have been prosecuted, I do think this will seriously help. And also, we need professionals to acknowledge that children are being raped by Muslim raping gangs, which is the big elephant in the room that everybody's terrified of saying, because, and I kind of get it, because nobody wants to lose their job for being called out racist. This isn't racist. This is factual information. And it's just become a virus across the country.
1: Marlon, just finally for you, I want to ask you the same question I asked Sammy, and then I want to give her the final word on this. When the statutory inquiry finally gears up and finally does what it's meant to do, or is in gear anyway, do you feel its conclusions will be the same? Will they be as blunt and as straightforward as what you and your team have said here, Marlon?
0: So are you talking about our inquiry?
1: No, the statutory inquiry, the government inquiry.
0: True. Absolutely not. I have no faith in that. My daughter's involved with that. Obviously, she speaks to me. I think, if I'm honest with you, it'll be wokey. They've already been dragging their feet on that. When it comes out, it'll be possibly past the general election, so it won't be Labour's responsibility. I have absolutely no faith in that.
1: Okay. Marlon, thank you. That's Marlon West there, the father of a survivor involved in the, and he was involved in the inquiry himself. Sammy, just want to give you the final word to you. What would you say to anybody out there now who is concerned this is still going on? We know it's still going on. What would you say to them in order to try to stop it now and to get justice for people like you when it comes to historical events?
2: It is still definitely going on, and people say it takes a village to raise a child. That's not true. It takes a country to raise a child. Every single person has got a responsibility in this country to protect our children, to protect the next generation. I can't be saved. It was too late for me. I've got, you know, probably the most amount of justice I'm going to get, but we can protect children, but we all have to come together and do it.
1: What do you think the 14-year-old Sammy Woodhouse would make of you now?
2: I think she'd be proud. But I think, you know, if you look at what I've achieved and overcome, you know, going through everything that I've been through, can you imagine what kind of life and what I could have been capable of without my trauma?
1: It's a very, very good point, and one that will stay with me, as will so much of what you and Marlon have said this evening. Thank you for speaking to me. Good luck with this and the prosecutions you're going to bring. I hope we speak again on that. Sammy Woodhouse there, a rape gang inquiry lead, a survivor herself. She was just 14 when that terrible abuse happened to her. Marlon West is the father of a survivor. A brilliant documentary, actually, that he was involved with, and Maggie Oliver as well on Channel 4. And not a couple of years ago, I think, less than a couple of years ago, that he was involved with. He first came to my attention, spoke very, very honestly about how he really tried to keep his daughter away from those gangs. She kept getting more and more folded into them. Absolutely dreadful. After the break, we're going to speak to a young person about a different matter, actually. We're going to speak to an 18-year-old about the social media ban. Last night, I think we heard from the experts. I just wanted to hear from a young person who would be affected by this, and him and his mates are going to be affected by this. We're also going to take your calls as well, so please do lift the phone. Let me know your thoughts. 0344 499 1000. Stay with us.
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2: Good evening. Long delays on the Essex stretch of the M25. The motorway remains closed anti-clockwise at junction 28 at the A12 as emergency repairs to the carriageway continue after a lorry caught fire. And also free lanes are closed further round anti-clockwise just before 26 at Waltham Abbey. Meanwhile, in Greater Manchester, the M60 is closed clockwise at the M61 following a spillage, and the M58 on Merseyside block eastbound at junction 1 at Kirby for emergency repairs.
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1: This is Talk. Converting negative agitation into positive conversation across the nation. Hear it, see it. This is Talk.
4: Well, thank you to everybody who has been in touch, including Carol in Liverpool, who wants to talk about baby Preston. She says the adoptive parents of Preston Davy are two scumbags. I would call them what I really think of them, but I would be banned from here forever. I hope they get a hard time in prison. Elle has said one of my favourite guests is Colonel Richard Kemp on Peter Cardwell's Evening Exchange on Talk. His analysis is so clear on every topic. Glad to be seeing more of him lately. Yeah, certainly he's a busy, busy boy, but we try and get Colonel Richard Kemp on as often as we can because he really does speak a lot of sense, and he just cuts through the nonsense and has the experience, certainly at that very high level in the military as a colonel, to actually tell us what's going on properly. Les says, given the report into rape gangs released today, I endorse Elon Musk's comments that all involved throughout the United Kingdom, including those who covered up the scandal in every area of public life, must be sought out, prosecuted and pay a very heavy penalty indeed. Time to clean up our society without fear or favour. In fact, those in high positions should be given even more lengthy sentences. And Steve says the rape gang scandal goes right to the heart of government. We need to see government officials held to account and dragged through the courts. So lots to discuss on all of that. I want to speak a little bit about social media now, and actually last night we spoke to quite a number of experts and various people on what young people will be thinking and feeling. I thought, let's speak to a young person. Let's speak to someone who's just turned 18, actually. His name is Nathan Zarouvabelli, on how the social media ban is going down amongst his peers and generations. Nathan, good to talk to you, and thank you for joining us this evening. What do you think of this, of what's proposed? You're a little bit older than the 16-year-olds who will have a total ban. 16, 17... there'll be partial bans. What do you think of this? What's your opinion? And what have your friends have been saying about it?
5: I think this is a grave mistake, because from my experiences with social media, from back when I was 14, 15, 16, they were some of the best years of my life, because I got to connect with people my age online. We got to play games. And at the same time, I also used it as a very good tool to revise. And I'm also hearing from people younger than me that they know how to bypass this. So they are already downloading VPNs, and it's very simple to get past this. We've had the Online Safety Act through, and we've seen many people go past this already.
4: Yeah, it's really interesting that there are lots of people who can get past it. And actually, if the sort of father or mother or whoever is logged in, they can just do it on their account when it comes to YouTube. If you hadn't had social media, how would your teenage years have been different? Because Keir Starmer says this will allow people to go out and play with their friends, to be more imaginative, to read books, to do things that kids are meant to be doing. But maybe you disagree with that.
5: Yeah, I do disagree with that. I think that, I mean, I grew up under COVID, so social media was the best way for me to speak to my friends. We got to play video games online. And at the same time, I felt like we had, I had a way of escapism from the lockdown. So I just wonder what would happen to so many other kids, what they're going to do now without it.
4: Yeah, you can, of course, still communicate on things like WhatsApp, for example, but it's interesting that I think a lot of people demonise things like YouTube and social media and say it's all bad, but as you say, it helped you revise. There were lots of things that you could look up and that it instructed you and helped you to do.
5: Yeah, I mean, for example, YouTube, I use my GCSEs a lot to watch English lessons, which if I hadn't had social media, I would have had to get a tutor. And it would have been a lot more expensive. And loads of other kids who aren't in such a fortunate position to get a tutor. And I just can't help to think what would happen to them if they didn't have it.
4: Did your parents put any restrictions on what you could see or not see, Nathan?
5: No, not particularly. I actually put myself restrictions on sometimes on Instagram so that I don't scroll for too long. And I feel like that's...
4: Did you stick to it?
5: Sometimes I do, sometimes I don't, yeah.
4: Yeah, it's funny. And what sort of conversations did you have with your parents about social media? Did they kind of understand what you were looking at and why it was useful in your view?
5: I think they trusted me to use social media. I also think it's at a certain age. I don't think 16. I think 16 is way, way too old to not be on social media. But they trusted me in it, and they know. They also, as I first got a phone when I was 11, they told me the problems of social media, what to be aware of, you know, what not to give information to, and just general stuff like that.
4: Mm. And were your friends as savvy as you were, and you know, realised that actually there are people who want to speak to 13 and 14 year olds and don't have good intentions towards them?
5: I think across the board, everyone found it all right. Everyone knew what not to go on and what to go on and who to speak to and who not to speak to.
4: Yeah. Okay, Nathan, really interesting to talk to you, and thanks for joining us on the Evening Exchange. That's Nathan Zarufa-Belli on how the social media ban is going down. He's just turned 18, so until a couple of weeks ago he would have been affected by it, and of course knows and has gone through his teenage years far more recently than anybody else I've been speaking to in the last couple of days. Whatever you think about that, maybe you're Nathan's age or even younger, and if you are under 18, you can come on this programme, but you do need parental permission to do so. So if you're one of those people and you have a perspective on this, maybe you agree with Nathan, maybe you don't agree. 0344 499 1000, or maybe you want to respond to something that Sammy or Marlon was saying there as well. George says, are we seriously supposed to believe that Russian intelligence services don't know where Starmer lives? I don't think we are. I don't think anybody's suggesting that, George, but it's an interesting one nonetheless. Peter, are you related to Nathan? Your hair is the same, says Richard. No, I'm not related to Nathan. I've never met Nathan, I'm afraid. It seems to have reasonable hair, I suppose. I didn't really think about it, to be brutally honest. Deborah says, regarding the baby, the excuse is that there is no communication between different departments. Surely a baby's name is on the computer, you read the notes, and a red alert should appear on the screen the minute you have a second of concern at the hospital regarding baby Preston. There is no need for endless meetings in this day and age, says Deborah. And Debbie in Birmingham has some thoughts on baby Preston as well, the abused baby who was shamefully treated, and we know that his murderer and the partner who was guilty of a number of other offences related to this have been convicted and will be sentenced on Thursday. I hope to throw the book at them. Debbie's in Birmingham has some thoughts on this. Thanks for giving me a ring at 0344 499 1000. Debbie, what do you think?
6: Hi, evening, Peter. How are you?
4: I'm very well, thanks. What are your thoughts?
6: I just picked up the phone because you said something that someone said to you earlier about it's because they're gay people. Really?
4: Well, I do think that there is evidence that people were saying, were reluctant anyway. It's interesting, about an hour ago, we spoke to someone who knows the social work system very well and said, look, these were, you know, quote unquote, plausible people. One of them was a teacher. There were, you know, middle class people who wanted to adopt, and people, there's a prejudice to kind of believe those people when they say, oh, he fell, or there's an injury here. And that just absolutely shouldn't be part of this at all.
6: Well, I'm a backup foster carer, so is my husband, and you get all walks of life that want to foster or adopt children, but I really don't think it should be down to your race, religion, colour of your skin, or your sexual orientation, to be fair. But it was just my ears pricked up when I just heard something about gay people, and I was like, well, what's wrong with gay people?
4: There is absolutely nothing wrong with gay people at all, Debbie. The point, I suppose, is that sometimes what happens is that people don't want to be labelled homophobic. Sometimes when black people are accused of racism, or people who aren't white are accused of racism, for example, people don't want to point that out because they don't want to be accused of being racist themselves. I suppose a part of it is not wanting to say things because you might be accused of being prejudiced yourself. But no, listen, I totally am in favour of gay people adopting. There are many brilliant gay foster and adoptive parents. In fact, I had a cup of tea yesterday with a really good friend who he and his husband have adopted two children, and they're absolutely thriving and doing really well.
6: Exactly. And you've got single parents that adopt or foster. I just really think we shouldn't be labelling people and putting people in little boxes, because I call him my son from another mum. He'd be the same age as my son if he was still alive. And he's with his partner, Cameron, and they're thinking about fostering or adopting. And I really don't think just because they're gay that...
4: Absolutely not. Listen, anybody from any background, single people adopt as well, and that's a wonderful thing as well. And anybody who says that single people shouldn't adopt, or gay people shouldn't adopt, or whatever, people in all sorts of different relationships, I just say, right, or would you rather have those people in care homes? Would you rather say to those 80,000 children who are in the care system, actually, no, we don't want you to have a family that loves you? Families come in all shapes and sizes, don't they, Debbie?
6: Exactly. And at the end of the day, little people, going back to this poor child, little people from the life I've had growing up, you should be able to enjoy your childhood and then flourish into having a great, hopefully, long future.
4: Totally.
6: Stuff like this shouldn't happen.
4: So you're a foster carer yourself?
6: I'm not a foster carer, I'm a backup foster carer. So one of my very good friends is a foster carer, and we are the go-to if they need sort of respite or need time away, or they've got to go somewhere quickly. So me and my husband, we step in and we look after the foster children. She has six.
4: So what's that like? Did you have to go through a lot of checks for that, or what happened?
6: 100%. You have to do skills for foster. They have to do in-depth checks into you. I do agree with what someone said earlier. We've got enhanced DBS checks. My husband has to do several of them because of the job he does. You have to have different ones for different things you do. But like what your person said earlier, that they're just a bit like an MOT. That's where you are today. Mm-hmm, it doesn't mean you're going to do something wrong the next day. But it's great to go in and look after them and be with them and just make sure that they're all happy and stuff. It's very sad to hear sometimes what they've all been through. But you just try and crack on and look after them, because they're entitled to have a good, happy life.
4: Of course. What do you think about adopting from abroad? That's a controversial issue for some people. That still goes on when there are, 80,000 kids in the care system in England alone who need adoptive and foster parents. And the demand, brilliant people like you and your husband, Debbie, who volunteer and help, there just aren't enough people. And it's a very, very difficult thing to do. I'm sure you get great rewards from it, but it's nonetheless a difficult thing, I'm sure.
6: I think the system makes it very difficult for you to try and do stuff like that here, because you do have to jump through a lot of hoops, and you do get people sort of like delve into your life, which they should do. And sometimes you get a no. So I think maybe that's why people do adopt abroad, because they seem to think it's easier. But I agree with you. There's a hell of a lot of children in this country, no matter their background, colour, creed, religion, whatever. They just need a safe home. And if you've got good people out there and they have been checked and they are monitored that are prepared to do that, get them out of the care homes, because I can't imagine anything worse than being at school 24/7. Because that's pretty much what I think a care home's like.
4: That's a very, very good point, actually. And there are a lot of, I've been in some meetings, as you may know, I'm a sort of what's called an independent visitor, a sort of mentor for a young man. He's not a child anymore, he's not a teenager anymore. In fact, we're actually coming to the end of it now because he's 21. We have our final visit in a couple of weeks' time. And so much of his life is like really formal stuff, and so much of it is sitting in meetings with adults and all the rest of it. And that's not fun. He wanted to be playing with his PlayStation or going out and outside or whatever. Debbie, when you do hear that story of baby Preston, what goes through your mind, especially when you know there are so many good adoptive parents out there, and very sadly there are a few who should be nowhere near children at all?
6: Well, it makes me sick, because my son was taken from me in 2001, And you just sit there and think, if you've got the opportunity to have a child in your life and give them everything, which I had, I'm pretty sure you did as well, and many other people in this country, a good family environment, and you just get to go to school, you come home, you do something fun, and you just have a good life. No matter how much money you've got, it doesn't matter. You can just give these people love. To do that to them is disgusting. Sorry. I just think that's wrong.
4: You don't have to apologise at all, Debbie. I totally agree with everything you've said. Listen, it's entirely up to you whether you tell us or not. And please don't. Please just say, I'd rather not talk about it if you'd rather not talk about it. But what happened in 2001?
6: So I went full term with my son. He was due on the 10th of August, 2001. He was born on the 8th of August. And sadly, the hospital he was born in, I don't even know what she did, the registrar took his life in her own hands. And she caused him to have a brain hemorrhage, a stroke, and fractured his skull. So if he had survived, he wouldn't be like a normal child, I guess you would call it. But yes. So yeah, she took my son's life into her own hands. And sadly, when I met my husband, I said to him, if you think we're going to go anywhere in the future, don't expect to have a family because that's not going to happen. He was like, that's a bit heavy. But at least I was honest. But yeah, I couldn't go through that again because the last thing I was told when I left the hospital was, we'll see you in 9 months. And I never went back.
4: Goodness me. Well, Debbie, listen, thank you for speaking really honestly from the heart. And listen, I'm so sorry that that happened to you. And I wish you well. And really, I mean, I really admire you for what you've told us this evening, and especially being a backup foster care. I'm sure your friends are incredibly grateful for you. And you're giving a really good example to those kids who have had, you know, there are so many adults who have let those children down. Who are being looked after by your excellent friends. There's so many adults who've let them down, and you're absolutely not one of them, and your husband is not one of them either. You're people who are there for them, and rightly so. And that's a big commitment.
6: Just give little people a chance, because I'm pretty sure you come from a great background.
4: Yeah, very lucky to do so.
6: Yeah, just give little people a chance. They're entitled to the same upbringing we've had. Not everyone is lucky, like I said, money or wherever they live or whatever. But just give them a chance. Don't do this to them. That's just wrong.
4: Thank you, Debbie. Really, really interesting to talk to you. And thank you for your call. There's a lot of what quite a number of people have said to me on the programme tonight that's going to stay with me for a while. And that was just a really honest call from Debbie. My goodness, I'm really quite affected by it. We're going to talk in just a second about Donald Trump and the US and Iran. We'll take more of your calls right up to 10 o'clock if you want to join Debbie on the air, if you want to tell me your story or just give me your opinion. Whatever you want to say, right up to 10 o'clock, please do give me a shout. 0344 499 1000.
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4: Well, interestingly, we've been hearing about Prime Minister Keir Starmer today, and actually was interviewed by our stable mates over at Times Radio a little bit earlier on today. I just want to play a little bit of this clip. It was an interview with Anna Mikhailova, who is their political editor, and the Prime Minister Keir Starmer was asked about what would happen if there was a leadership election, and obviously Andy Burnham running in Makerfield on Thursday against lots of other parties. It'll be very interesting to see what happens, but the Prime Minister was asked specifically if there is a leadership contest, what will happen, and this is what he told Times Radio earlier today.
14: I don't think there should be a contest. If there is a contest, I intend to be in it and to fight it.
15: Is the danger that you look like you've got your head in the sand on this?
14: I don't think being at the G7 talking about the Iran deal, which is going to have a profound impact on our economy, on households up and down the country, who know when they go to the petrol pumps that it's affecting them. I don't think they would say anything other. I would expect you to be there with world leaders, alleviating the pressure on my family. Equally on Ukraine, which is now in its 4.5 years, people would say, I expect you to be involved in that. On top of that, by the way, I gently point out that when we started 2 years ago in 2024, I said we're going to both invest in our public services and we're going to grow our economy. And many people said to me, that's not possible, you'll have to choose one or the other. Here we are 2 years in, we've got massive investment in our NHS, waiting lists coming down, biggest drop in 17 years just the other week. And think about all the people that are affected by that, whose lives will be better as a result of that. At the same time, our growth figures are better than expected, and in fact the best in the G7. So every time, you know, when I took over the party, people said it's not possible to turn it around. When we got towards the general election, they said it's not possible for Labour to win a general election. When we won the general election, they said it's not possible to grow the economy and invest in your public services.
4: That was Keir Starmer speaking to Anna Mihailova, who is the political editor of Times Radio. And speaking of Times Radio, in just about an hour's time, in fact, just less than an hour, 10:30, I'll be doing their paper review, so you can listen to that if you want to. We'll be talking a bit about the Makerfield by-election as well this week. We're talking about Andy Burnham and all the rest of it. And just to keep us on the right side of electoral law, I'm just going to give you the candidates that are standing on Thursday in Makerfield. Of course, there'll be full coverage of that result on Friday on Talk. Jake Austin is standing for the Liberal Democrats, Count Binface for the Count Binface Party, Andy Burnham for the Labour Party, Dan Clark for the Libertarian Party, John Dyer is an independent, Ed Gemmell for the Climate Party, Paul Gould is an independent, Alan Howling, Lord Hope for the official Monster Raving Loony Party, Robert Kenyon for Reform UK, Robert Pownall for Protect the Wild, Rebecca Shepherd for Restore Britain, Sarah Wakefield for the Green Party, Peter Ward for Rejoin EU, and Michael Winstanley for the Conservative Party. But let's cross the Atlantic now to talk about Donald Trump insisting that an Iran deal will open the Strait of Hormuz toll-free. He is meeting world leaders. In fact, let's go back across the Atlantic to where Trump actually is, which is, of course, Evian for the G7. So we've crossed the Atlantic twice in that link there. But interestingly, his comments on Netanyahu have been very, very scratchy. We'll get into that in just a second. Let's speak to Greg Swenson, who's the chairman of Republicans Overseas UK, on what this deal is saying. Do you have confidence, as the president has, that this initial agreement, Greg, will actually turn in 60 days' time to a proper and lasting peace?
16: Yeah, I'm pretty confident this time around, and I think it shows you that the president was not willing to sign or enter a negotiation on a bad deal, because every time the regime refused to accommodate, he would send in not the B-2s, but he'd send in some fighter jets, or he'd send in some other sort of kinetic action. And so I don't think he's got, it was only a week ago, the last kinetic action. So I don't think he would tolerate anything but a good deal for the U.S. and a good deal for the world.
4: Yeah, it's interesting that Trump has said the agreements from bad people do not mean anything. So clearly he's a little bit skeptical with some of this anyway.
16: Yeah. Yeah, he should be. I mean, look, the regime has a reputation of negotiating and entering agreements like the JCPOA and not cooperating and not actually, abiding by the agreement. And so, yeah, I think he's right to be skeptical. It's going to be all about enforcement and inspections, some things that we haven't done in the past. So I think it's really critical, and everything is going to be subject to good behavior.
4: Greg, it's really interesting that he seems to be falling out with Netanyahu all over the place, diminishing the importance of the Israeli-Hezbollah conflict, calling on Netanyahu to be more responsible, and appear to accuse him of using disproportionate force. You don't have to knock down an apartment house every time you're looking for somebody, Trump said. If Israel can't do the job without killing everyone else, Syria will do the job, referring to the Syrian president Ahmed al-Sharaa. It's interesting that he said al-Sharaa had, unlike Netanyahu, dealt with Hezbollah more quickly in Syria. Now, previously, he said they have an unbelievable relationship. I just wonder what you think about the relationship between Trump and Netanyahu as we speak.
16: Yeah, I think it's a speed bump, because since he made those comments, he's also come out and said, I have a great relationship with the prime minister, and he has every right to defend himself. So I think it was a small speed bump. I also think it's all about timing. And, you know, the president surely doesn't discourage Israel from defending itself, except when he was on the final day of negotiating. It would be on Saturday or Sunday. And so I think it was just a very delicate time. So he would have appreciated, you know, some moderation and maybe, okay, defend yourself, but not today. You know, can you just give me 24 hours? So, you know, I think that's just a small speed bump. I think it's more the other leadership in Israel that came out sort of critical of this deal, even though we haven't seen it yet. But I do think they're also positioning themselves so that they're in a good position over the next 60 days to get some leverage in the negotiations.
4: I just wonder more broadly within the Republican movement and indeed in America, what your sense is of support for Israel. We spoke to Colonel Richard Kemp a little bit earlier, former commander of the British Army. And I just wonder, you know, he is quite worried, as am I actually, at how younger Americans in particular just don't seem to be as pro-Israel as older Americans. The MAGA movement's maybe part of that as well. I just wonder what your evaluation of that is, Greg.
16: Yeah, it's troubling, Peter. It's a great question because it's true. And, you know, you're seeing some, of course, the radical left and most of the left is anti-Israel and anti-Semitic. But it's more worrisome when I see it on the right. And look, some of that's just, you know, natural isolationism or, you know, being against forever wars, all that stuff that, you know, much of the MAGA movement has embraced and in many cases for the right reasons. But I do think it's spilled over a bit into, you know, sort of anti-Israel sentiment, or at least, you know, that's not our problem, that kind of attitude. I think that can change. I think, you know, we were already seeing a change in the U.S. with the universities pushing back against anti-Semitism. You're seeing, you know, a lot of support from most of the Republican Party. And funny enough, the MAGA wing, it's not 100% behind the war. I surely wouldn't argue that. But they're the bigger supporters of this conflict and of what the president is doing than, you know, the so-called country club Republicans, which are, you know, have been a little bit more suspicious or skeptical of it. So, look, I think everybody will come around, especially when we see the outcomes. Right now, it's very delicate. But if we see the right outcomes, I think people will surround around the president on this and also come back to Israel.
4: Greg, thank you. That's Greg Swenson there. He's the chairman of Republicans Overseas UK. I appreciate you joining us on the programme this evening. Peter has been in touch and says, Raja, Mia and Maggie Oliver work tirelessly on this issue, supporting victims who are still being targeted. I donated to Rupert Lowe's inquiry and applaud the efforts of all involved, especially the victims reliving such harrowing life experiences. But it was a contentious decision to release the report during a by-election week. As a supporter, I would prefer a long overdue report about devastating harm to children to be centre stage and free of politics. Difficult and a heartbreaking subject handled beautifully, Peter. Sorry, that's Chris who says that. Apologies. It wasn't Peter. She was referring to me in the final bit. I read that incorrectly. So thank you, Chris. Really appreciate that. Gareth in Royal Berkshire says, can I just say Debbie, who spoke so movingly just a few minutes ago, can I just say Debbie is not alone, says Gareth. I've been through similar myself. I'm so glad she has been strong and used it as a positive, exactly how I have tried. Always said it's better it happened to me rather than someone who maybe couldn't deal with it as well. I wish her all the love and have so much respect for her, says Gareth in Royal Berkshire. Well, I have plenty of respect for you as well, Gareth, for sending that in, for being so honest and talking about it and doing that to a national audience. And thank you for that. And it is an incredible privilege to do this programme and to talk to people all the time, people like Debbie, people like Gareth and others as well, people like Sammy, who've been through such dreadful, dreadful things, who tell you their stories and are so open about it. And I never, ever lose sight of that. It's a privilege to do this job. And as long as I'm in this chair, everyone will be welcome here who has a story to tell and who wants to say what they want to say. Obviously, we will disagree with some of it, but we disagree without being disagreeable. Take a couple of callers next. We'll also talk to Petri Hoskin about what's on her programme. She's here between 10 and 1. Stay with us here on Talk.
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1: 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Travel trouble.
2: Major problems continue on the Essex stretch of the M25. The motorway remains closed anti-clockwise at junction 28 at the A12 as emergency repairs to the carriageway continue after a lorry caught fire in the early hours this morning. Greater Manchester, the clockwise M60 is shut at junction 15 at the M61 following a spillage, and the M58 on Merseyside is closed eastbound at junction 1 at Kirby after a lorry caught fire. I'm Johnny Ratner.
3: At AJ Bell, we believe investing is for everyone. And when we say everyone, we mean your dad, Dan, Danielle, Dean, Dave, Dale, Dell's delivery driver Denise, Denise's dentist Dinesh, and Devon's strongest man, Donathan. Donathan? Donathan, that can't be right. Donathan? Well, whatever your name is. If you're a real person, investing is for you too. AJ Bell, feel good investing. The value of your investments can go up or down.
1: Listen, watch, hear. See, talk, argument, attitude, opinion. Across the UK, this is Talk.
4: Thank you to everybody who has been in touch, including Angie, who says, excellent call from Debbie. Much empathy shown from you, Peter. Angie, thank you for that. I really appreciate the lovely, lovely message and really interesting to hear from you. And thank you for that. And indeed, everybody who's been in touch. We'll read out some more messages in a second, but I want to take calls from Grace. And first of all, Ken in Cardiganshire, who has some thoughts on the baby who was murdered. Ken, you're very welcome to the programme.
18: Hi, Peter. What really annoys me is the category of the actions that these two perverts covered with this child are exactly the same categories that pervert, Hugh Edwards, covered in his trial, and he was convicted of.
4: Yeah, I mean, it's interesting that, of course, is only part of their conviction, those child pornography category A images, the worst kind of images. They were, of course, convicted of much. I mean, that is a very serious crime, as you correctly say, Ken. I'm not diminishing that for a second. But they were also convicted of much more serious crimes as well, including murder and allowing a murder.
18: Yeah, exactly. But Edwards is still walking free, and Edwards has still got his money.
4: Yeah, I mean, many people think he should have gone to prison as a result of that. They, on Varley, was found guilty of murder, assault by penetration, child cruelty, sexual assault of a child, and making and distributing indecent photos. I mean, it's only the final one of those, of making and distributing indecent photos, that Hugh Edwards was found guilty of.
18: Yeah, but Edwards still had the intent, didn't he? He still had the images, he still had the intent. And I think, I don't know, obviously, but had he had the opportunity, I think he may well have carried it out.
4: Well, we don't know that, and in fairness, he wasn't convicted of that, Ken. And I'm not standing up for Hugh Edwards at all. I think he's a horrible person. But as you say, just a lot of people feel that he should have gone to prison as a result of that. Ken, listen, thanks for your call. Or do you have an extra point to make, Ken? I don't want to cut you off.
18: No, that's it. Great
4: okay.
18: show. Thank you.
4: Thank you, Ken. Much appreciated. Final call this evening from Grace, who is in West London. Grace, you're very welcome. What would you like to say?
20: Hi. I think it's really good and important that there is nuanced discussion and scrutiny around the issues that were being discussed earlier relating to Islam and certain scriptures. I remember in university I had a really great conversation with some Muslims who had set out some leaflets, and we had a lot in common. You know, we agreed that science suggests that a God exists, so we were kind of sharing that in common. And then I asked them why they didn't believe any of the eyewitnesses who'd seen Jesus resurrected, and they didn't really have an answer for that. But it was really good to find those points of commonality, and I think that part of the problem that we have with regard to this grooming gang situation is that we want to overgeneralize everything because our world is so complicated. So there are some people on the left who just presume that all Muslims are great and all Muslims should be defended. And then you've got other people who are saying all Muslims are bad. And in reality, Muslim human beings are so endlessly varied. And I think that there are some things within Islamic scriptures that are of real concern so far as I have seen. But we should be able to talk about those points of concern without then presuming that all people who are Muslim are following those or even know about them, to be honest.
4: Totally agree. I mean, there's a lot in Christianity that loads of people who are, you know, very observant Christians don't know. Not everybody can be a complete scholar of every single thing. But it is interesting, Grace, isn't it, that there were people using Quranic verses to actually justify, not that they can ever be justified, what they were doing. And I do think that, you know, scripture interpretation, we talked about it before, there are lots of different ways that scripture is interpreted, but clearly there is a problem here.
20: I think that there is, so far as I've heard from various ex-Muslims. It was interesting, she mentioned Ayaan Hirsi Ali, because she's had a really interesting journey. She was a Muslim, and then she became an atheist and a friend of Dawkins, and now she's become a Christian. Mm-hmm. But what I've heard from various ex-Muslims is that, in their view, there are things in some of the scriptures, and I think things that Muhammad did specifically that are of concern. And by contrast, Christianity is to follow Christ, who behaved very differently from Muhammad. But we can recognise those things without then actually making presumptions about all Muslim people.
4: Of course, most people
20: who are Muslim are just born into Islam, and they actually are, for the most part, really trying to do good things in our society. So we need to look in detail at the real issues, okay, rather than overgeneralizing, because it's so easy to generalize when everything around
4: totally agree, and that's why we need nuance, and that's why we need to discuss these things. Grace, great call, lots in that, appreciate that. Lots of common sense, more of common sense coming from Petri Hoskin. Hello.
0: Oh, I'm not sure about common sense.
4: Well, we'll see.
0: Common sense isn't very common, is
4: I'll tell you at 1 minute past one.
0: Okay, thanks.
4: What's coming up in your show?
0: Right, well, apparently on Friday, the Strait of Hormuz is going to be completely open with no tolls, and oil prices are going to crash all over the world. It's going to be brilliant.
4: It's all going to be marvellous. Everything's going to be great. Are you going to go there on your holidays?
0: Yeah, I'm going to fly all around the world just because I can.
4: Yep.
0: But actually, we're going to speak into a global supply, trade and maritime specialist to see really what, because she's been in touch with the ships today, a lot of the ships that are in there, stuck in the strait at the moment.
4: And some of the sailors have had an awful time, haven't they?
0: Dreadful time,
4: running out of supplies and dealing with all sorts of stuff.
0: There's no way they're going to move.
4: Yeah.
0: Then just not.
4: Well, there's a big glut, isn't there? I mean, it's not all going to move immediately when you have all this glut.
0: They're not going to move without proper oversight as well, because why are they going to trust their billion-pound ships going through potential mines?
4: If they're going to be
0: and
4: attacked.
0: Not only their lives.
4: Yes.
0: Yeah. So we're going to try and find out the real story behind Donald Trump's effusive promises. So we're going to be talking about that. Also, returning to ships as well, we're going to be looking at what happened in the Channel with the Russian ship firing at, or towards, it has to be truthfully said, towards a British yacht. This is in the English Channel.
4: Mm-hmm.
0: Now,
4: mm-hmm.
0: the Ministry of Defence are playing it down, but my specialist, Paul Beaver, said he's never seen anything like this.
4: Yeah, I spoke to Colonel Richard Camp earlier on, and he said, like, it's absolutely related to the boarding of the Shadow Fleet. There's just no doubt in his mind about that. I said, let's be cynical, maybe this is a stupid question, but like, are these things definitely related?
0: Definitely.
4: And he says, absolutely, 100%.
0: Yeah, absolutely, of course it is. And Russia's just playing dumb over this. So, but what does that really mean for the dwindling love between Russia and the UK, and also for our defence budgets and things like that? And then we are going to be talking about disability benefits, because Kimmy Badenoch has said that that welfare needs to be cut to fund defence specifically. And she's willing to work with Labour to find out, to work through it.
4: Is that the talkback question as well?
0: That is the talkback question.
4: Great stuff. We'll stick with Petri. She's here on the other side of the news to talk about that. Duncan Barks is sitting in for me tomorrow, Thursday and Friday. I'm taking a couple of days off. I know, part-timer. And I will be back on Monday, and I'm taking no more holidays until the end of August. But I will see you on Monday. Stick with Petri, and do tune in for Duncan tomorrow night from 7 to. I will see you on Monday. Thanks for your company.

0: From the Sky News Centre at 10, the Ministry of Defence has confirmed a Russian warship's warning shots weren't aimed at a British yacht, but were an attempt to avoid a crash. This morning, Moscow used gunfire to warn off a yacht they claimed was on a dangerous course. It was towards the Admiral Grigorovich in the English Channel. Here's our Moscow correspondent, Ivor Bennett.
1: A lot of people will look at this response from the Russians and think, were warning shots, gunfire, really necessary towards a yacht, even if it is that close? It still seems like quite a leap to suddenly jump up to warning shots. And whether this was by accident or by design, I think this will clearly inflame these heightened tensions.
0: Elsewhere, former Defence Secretary John Healey said his resignation was necessary to secure the future of Britain's armed forces. Speaking in the Commons, he predicts the current defence investment plans will fall well short of what's required. He also warns threats to the nation won't be following timetables set by the Treasury.
2: We need a bigger view of national security. It's not just the job for defence or the agencies. Every department has a part to play in national security and national resilience. Security must run through the government like letters through a stick of rock.
0: A court's heard a group of children thought a boy was joking when it's alleged he didn't deny killing a 9-year-old girl. Aria Thorpe died in Weston-super-Mare in Somerset in December. The teenager denies charges of murder and manslaughter. The Environment Secretary Emma Reynolds says Thames Water Rescue Plan doesn't go far enough to protect customers. The water company, in £20 billion worth of debt, could be placed into temporary public ownership. Pizza Hut is being sold in a deal valued at £2 billion. The struggling restaurant chain will fall under a private equity firm. And in sport, France are closing in on victory in their first match of the World Cup. They're 2-1 up against Senegal in the final stages in New Jersey. That's the latest. I'm Leisha McKenna.
3: Small talk, tough talk, cross talk across the nation.
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6: Nobody wants to think they are nuts. 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
3: 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Plain common sense thinking. Nightlife with Petri Hosken.
7: Hello and a good evening to you. It is Petri here with you until 1 o'clock. And of course at midnight, as ever, it is your chance to talk back. And that is what I hope you're going to do about my topic, which, as I told Peter, it is going to be about welfare and defence. And the reason those two are linked together is because Kemi Badenoch now, the opposition leader, is suggesting, or more than suggesting, is saying that actually welfare has to be cut. It must be cut, particularly sickness benefit must be cut in order to fund defence. And although some people are saying that the Russian ship that we'll be talking about later, firing warning shots across the bows of a yacht in the English Channel, is nothing to do with the Shadow Fleet and the Brits landing on the Shadow Fleet and taking it. So it's got nothing to do with that. Lots of people are urging caution in trying to link the two together. What is for sure is that tensions are rising, and we know there's reports every day that Russia could be as few as 3 years away from mounting a campaign against Europe and against Britain. And our defence stocks are woeful. There was a select committee today where there were lots of people with lots of badges, sitting in front of the Lords, saying, we don't have the money, we don't have the money, we don't have the defence, we are absolutely in trouble, we don't have missiles, we don't have anything to protect us from attacks like that, because we've sat back on our heels for so long. Believing that the world would not change, and of course it has changed, and it's changed beyond recognition just in the last 5 years, in terms of geopolitics anyway. So looking at the state of this country, something has got to give. If not the welfare bill, then it'll have to be pensions, because those are the two biggest, well, it's part of the same bill, but those are two of the biggest spends that we have in this country, or the NHS. Should the NHS be cut in order to fund defence? Or do you believe that actually what we should be doing to increase defence spending is taxing more? Because the budget's coming up, isn't it? We'll see the budget in October. Rachel Reeves has already said we're going to have to level more taxes in order to pay for defence. So which is fair? What is fair? Is it fair to cut welfare? Is it fair to cut pensions? Is it fair to cut the NHS or any other big spend? Or do we just tax more? Because one of them is going to have to be the reality. Something is going to have to give. So what do you think has got to give? Or maybe you don't think we need to spend more on our defence budget. And I'd love to hear why you believe that that's the case. But maybe you think that actually, as we've done for many years, we've borrowed from Peter to pay Paul, and Peter happens to be the defence budget and Paul happens to be everything else. So I'd be interested to know what you think, which way we should go. The Tories are in no doubt. They say it has to be welfare. Do you think that that's where we need to start being brutal? We need to start cutting in order that we can defend this country. Give me a call. Really want to hear from you about this, particularly if you are on welfare, particularly if you are on disability payments or PIP payments or anything like that. Do you think that it is time, really, we've got to grasp the nettle or just tax working people more? Simple as that. 0344 499 1000. Calls are charged at the national rate, but we do, of course, call you back. And text the word talk and then your message to 87222. Let me tell you what else is coming up in the programme. At 11 o'clock, Phil Dave will be joining us to go through the papers. So he'll be with us for that hour and talking about the story of the day. Rachel Morris will be joining us. She's a gold-winning Paralympian and disability campaigner, talking about the idea here of cutting welfare benefits for the defence budget. So we'll be chatting to her about that. Paul Beaver joins us, the defence analyst and author. He's absolutely brilliant, and he'll be talking to us about what's going on with Russia, especially on the high seas. So all of that is to come. But first, of course, the G7 meeting is in full swing in Evian, and leaders have been discussing the end of the war in Iran. US President Donald Trump has insisted that the Strait of Hormuz will stay open, toll-free, under the deal he struck with Iran. It has to be said that coming out of Tehran is a very different story. He says that the strait will be open and all the boats can go through now. They can all go through. But of course, nobody's going to move their boats or their huge tankers without more assurances than Donald Trump saying, "Nah, it's fine, off you go." The content of the Memorandum of Understanding has not been revealed yet, but it's understood that it will allow Tehran to immediately resume selling its oil, a provision considered a massive concession in Washington. And the price of oil has fallen again, as a barrel of Brent crude is now below the $80 for the first time since early March. So we're all hoping, aren't we, that this drop in oil prices, the reopening of the Strait of Hormuz, will alleviate the pressure on us as petrol now is, I think, 155 and diesel 175 a litre. So all of those things. And, of course, what's happening to winter fuel, with what will happen with our fuel in the winter, the costs, interest rates, all of those things that are affecting us deeply, even flights that you might want to take in the summer for your holidays could be impacted. So where is the truth here? Donald Trump said it's open. It's just, you know, just bring on the oil, that everything is absolutely fine. He's sorted out the problem that, let's be honest, he caused. So let's talk now to Lauriane LaRocco, who is a global supply chains, trade and maritime logistics expert at LaRocco Consulting. And you can find her, find Lauriane as an author on Substack. It's good to see you again, Lauriane. Thank you very much indeed for joining me. So is there jubilation across the fleet of the thousands of boats and tankers that are waiting to get out of the Strait of Hormuz?
8: Well, there's definitely jubilation that they want to get out. But the question is, no one's leaving. Thanks for having me back on, Petrie. You know, when I spoke with Kepler, which is one of the many maritime tracking tools that are out there, when I spoke with one of their team members, only 10 vessels have left the Strait of Hormuz or gone through since Sunday, when, you know, the president said it's open, you know, let oil flow. The fact is there is no communication. I've spoken with vessel owners. They do not want to jeopardize the lives of their seafarers when there is no plan and the strait is still filled with mines.
7: So what are they waiting for? What do they need to hear or to see in order to trust that what Donald Trump is saying is the correct version?
8: They need to see action. There's a lot of bluster, as you pointed out earlier in the show, between both Iran and the United States. And the fact is, we have not seen the memorandum of understanding. You know, we've heard the term peace deal. It is not a peace deal. This is a 60-day memorandum of understanding for chatting, you know, for discussing. They want to have a plan. And the reason why is when you look at the Strait of Hormuz, it's only 22 feet wide. You have 130 vessels. Thank you for correcting me. Whoa, what a day. 22 miles. And you get about 130 vessels a day that traverse, right, both ways. And so you need coordination. You have around 2,000 vessels in totality that are trapped. And so based on math, you need to have time and coordination to have those vessels go through. The problem, though, is if you transit at night. Now, when it comes to the mines and the laying of the mines at the hands of Iran, there are mines that you could see above the water, and there are mines that are underneath. And the problem is, if you transit at night, you cannot see either of those mines, particularly the ones that are floating out there. And they do not have the technology of a military vessel that can detect these mines. And so that's the biggest sticking point, is how are you going to clear this? And more importantly, you know, United States, how are you going to help us create this plan? The IMO was on BBC yesterday as well, talking about the need for a plan to get these thousands of vessels like in a queue, right? So they could safely go through this very narrow passage.
7: Yeah, I was just about to ask you that, because it can't be a free for all, right? I mean, the strait is anything but strait, ironically. And you can't just have all these ships heading in to the same destination, that pinch point, the huge pinch point that is the Strait of Hormuz. So is there an expectation that CENTCOM, that America will come up with a plan saying all ships starting with the number XYZ will be first, or those who have been waiting the longest will be first? Because if you're just saying, look, just come through, that doesn't sound like a plan.
8: No, it's definitely not a plan. And I have actually reached out to CENTCOM. I reached out yesterday, you know, asking, like, what is the plan in terms of communicating whatever message it may be? Like, you don't have to tell me per se what the plan is, but do you have a plan to talk to the vessel owners? And I have spoken with vessel owners who have, vessels trapped, and they have not heard. And so it takes days also to position these vessels because they move so slowly. So it's not like that you could even like rev your engines and get going. It takes hours to get, days to get there, depending on where you are in the strait. And it takes hours to go through that very narrow passage.
7: What I find extraordinary, Lorianne, is the markets. The markets are normally literally on the money, right? The markets, you watch the markets and you think, okay, so that's either a good thing or a bad thing. It feels to me, and I used to do markets programs years ago, but it feels to me that they're a little bit optimistic, a little bit preemptive in this quite a big drop in the price of oil. I mean, I'm not complaining, but I can only imagine that when they realize the enormity of this, those prices are going to go back up. Am I wrong in looking at it in that way? Because I've been very surprised to see the oil drop so quickly.
8: No, I mean, I agree with you in terms of it's too Pollyannish to say, yay, it's going to be open. Like, you have to define open. You know, not only do you have to get all these vessels that were stuck out of there, you've got vessels that are in other parts of the world that are no longer there, that can take in upwards of 45 to 50 days to get to the Middle East to fill up. You also don't know the vitality of the refining and the plumbing, if you will, over in the Middle East, because Iran bombed Saudi Arabia, Iran bombed UAE, that those, their refineries, their

0: way to hold this memorandum of understanding, because it does seem that, you know, there's a lot to be hashed out yet, and Iran now knows that it can strangle the world easily with one foot and its hands tied behind its back. It's not a problem. They've learned that lesson. Yeah. That's one thing they didn't know they could do before this happened. What about the trust that shipping owners and transport companies would have in Iran not doing this again, whenever it felt like it, whenever it felt things weren't going its way, even beyond the 60 days that we're talking about for this memorandum of understanding?
1: You know, there is no trust, in all honesty. The tankers that I've spoken with, the logistics operators, they know. I mean, everyone has warned past presidents that this could happen. And it happened. And now that they know that they can do it with just simply using drones at this point, it just shows you the fragility of trade. And, you know, they can do it anytime. I mean, and then the toll system, there's so much rhetoric out there that we do not know. You know, we're trying to get back to status quo. This is something that never happened. The freedom of trade has been strangled. And it's been held hostage by Iran for months. And it's going to continue because of that trickle down effect. Like, you know, you're talking about inflation, over in the UK, and we have it here. You know, there's a saying within logistics, I call it inflation brewing in the warehouse. And so even if everything gets fixed in, say, the next 6 to 9 months, we're going to still have high prices well into next year, because the products that are being made for the spring are going to be made in, their orders are going to be in July. And that's based on all the raw material products that are sky high right now. Yeah. And I've been told by retailers they're going to increase prices for 2027. So we're going to still have this knock-on effect for a very, very long time.
0: It with Iran, you mentioned the tolls there, and this would be illegal if they decided they were going to charge tolls. And people say, yes, but in Panama and Suez, yes, they do, but that's because they are man-made. This is open ocean. This doesn't belong to anybody, right? And so for anybody to start charging tolls would be an illegal maritime move. However, the messaging on that is totally contradictory. Yep. Iran is going to say, well, look, we need to rebuild our country. And we want to, this is ours now. We will manage the strait. Now, what does that mean to companies, to, inflation, to prices, if that were to go ahead? And also, I can't imagine that the Gulf states will tolerate that from Iran, which is another pinch point for potentially more aggression.
1: Exactly. I mean, this is unprecedented what we saw. Iran did indeed, charge passage, through their waterway using cryptocurrency. So, they have profited off of this. And then the other thing, too, is when you're looking at the Iranian oil sanctions, when we had them temporarily lifted, it helped lower the price of oil because it's a mental note. But it already has buyers. Those barrels are already destined for China and for India. So it's not like those extra barrels are going to go to additional countries that need it. Because, a lot of these vessels that are carrying this oil, they're very old. And so, there's so much, and we've talked about this before, proper insurance companies have to, and proper banks have to approve, these types of transits. And it's very scary, because if this happens, the other natural waterways in other countries, they could start charging as well. And then what will happen is you and I are going to pay for it in the end, because it's always passed on. Logistics costs are always passed on.
0: So what are we looking at here, Lauriane, in terms of Donald Trump wanting it to go one way and the reality of the situation? Let's say that everything goes perfectly. Let's be Pollyanna. Let's say that it is going to be, the memorandum of understanding is going to be agreed to. Israel is not going to leave Lebanon. Iran's going to be happy with that.

0: They're not going to charge a toll, you know, this in this fantasy world of mine. How long does it take to not just clear the backlog of the Strait of Hormuz, but to get other ships, as you were saying, 40 to 45 days in some cases, to get other ships to start the process of going back in there, picking up oil, coming out, picking up oil, coming out. Let's imagine that the world is as it was on the 27th of February. How long would it take to clear those? Was it 2,000, about 2,000 ships that are there?
1: Well, I mean, if you look at the math, like at 135 passings a day, right, you might get a little bit more if you can. You know, it's going to take months to clear those vessels out because they've got to get out. And those vessels have to be maintained because a lot of barnacle growth is most likely at the bottom of those vessels because they haven't moved. And there's also safety procedures. And a lot of these vessels, they're every 6 months, they're checked. And so a lot of these vessels also have to look at, you know, their ratings and the security to see, like, how are they? Are they all right? Do they need to be tuned up? But then also you have to have the refineries. A lot of the refineries also pulled back in production because there aren't vessels, you know, to come in to get filled up. That takes time. That definitely takes time. So if you don't do it correctly, you could really harm the infrastructure permanently of that refinery. So in all said, I mean, you're looking at maybe like 9 months to a year in terms of really seeing it hum again. But like I said before, LNG is not. It's definitely not going to because of the fact that you know, you had the extensive damage done to that plant. The LNG is coming from the United States. But again, that adds the travel time for the product to be going. But it's just very unfortunate that we're here because, you know, when it comes to the chemicals, the chemical shortage is very, very real. The bunker fuel shortage is real. The jet fuel is real. And it's going to take time for all of that to come back up. And not to mention all of these strategic oil reserves. The SPR for the United States is used a lot during times of hurricanes, which is we're in hurricane season right now. So if something goes down, we inject our SPR reserves into the system to offset that. And by September, we will be at our lowest level since the 1980s.
0: Wow.
1: Yeah, it's a big deal.
0: And finally, Lauriane, I always like to end on the human on this. The men and women aboard these ships.
1: Yeah.
0: Last time we spoke, we talked about the desperate state that many of them are in. You know, if they get sick, there's barely anybody to go and pick them up. Has anything improved, or is it just, as I would have imagined, got worse?
1: It's pretty much the status quo. I mean, some owners, I was able to speak with some tanker owners when I was in Hong Kong. Some are able to get supplies to them, but they're stuck inside. So imagine being in like a tin can. You know, you can't go outside because, you know, you can get injured. And as you know, we did have some Indian seafarers that were killed because the vessel that they were on was servicing the illicit Iranian oil. Now that's on the hands of the ship owner. They know very well what they're carrying. And President Trump does what he says. I mean, like it or not, he is very, very forthcoming in those threats and things like that. But it's unfortunate that these seafarers, they're just caught in this horrible politicalization, and these tanker owner operators and the container ships and all of that, they're just stuck in this political bluster. And I don't even know by Friday if we're going to know what the real deal is, because we're still waiting. Every politician has a different version.
0: What's the rough cost to those tanker owners at the moment, are we looking at, since February? It'll be in the billions, is it?
1: It's definitely in the billions. I mean, and like I said, the servicing that they're going to have to do, because they're going to have all the safety checks. You know, it's unfortunate because unlike the container industry, where there's extra container vessels that can kind of pick up the slack, in the tanker industry, there are no extra tankers out there. And so the fleet works, and it works hard. And one of the case in points is that, like, you know, Russia, they have made serious money off of this war with their dark fleet.
0: Yeah.
1: And so, you know, it just shows you that the dark fleet actually has opportunity, if you will, to pick up the slack. And that's unfortunate to the hands of the legitimate tanker owners.
0: It's absolutely fascinating. 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
2: 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Your National Disputation Verification Station. The home of common sense. This is Talk.
0: Hello, this is Talk, and it is Petri here with you. And coming up at midnight, of course, is your chance to talk back. And what I want to talk to you about is the Kemi Badenoch suggestion that welfare needs to be cut in order to add to the defence budget to save the country against an attack again from Russia. And look, there's a lot going on at the moment with Russia. And, you know, there was the whole thing with... it was the Russians apparently who directed those fires, the arson against Keir Starmer. We know of them hanging around the cables under the ocean. They had to be warned off a couple of weeks ago from that. The shadow fleet of Russian ships that Lauriane was just mentioning there that's making a fortune out of this war in Iran and in the Middle East and, you know, being boarded by the Brits. And then we get a Russian ship firing across the bows of a British yacht in the English Channel. Now, some people are saying that is not connected, but I think that a lot of experts would say that it is all connected. There's no such thing as coincidence, I don't think, anyway. But something's got to give, right? It has got to give. Now, either it is Rachel Reeves' plan, which is to come back and tax you and me more. Right, so workers get taxed more. Simple as that, right? That would solve the problem, would it? Or do we cut pensions? Or do we cut welfare? Or do we cut PIP? Or do we cut money to the NHS? Something's got to be cut. I know we're supposed to be the sixth richest country in the world. I don't know what happens to the money, but I feel sorry for everybody else if they're beneath us, because we actually are broke. We can't afford to do anything. So what needs to go? And would you support a cut in welfare spending? Would you support a cut in PIP? That's what Kemi Badenoch is suggesting, that would fill the hole for the defence budget. So give me a call. Let me know what you think should be cut. Maybe you don't. Maybe you're on benefits. You go, no, let the workers pay more. Let them pay more. Why not? They're earning. They're out. Let them pay more. 0344 499 1000. That's the number that you need. Well, we have some exciting news to share with you just before the break from our friends at TalkSport. With the World Cup underway, TalkSport and Meantime have teamed up to create a lager. It's called So Good Lager, which will be poured from all O'Neill pubs and some of the best sports pubs across the UK. And you can find your nearest pub by visiting TalkSport.com /so good. And it got the stamp of approval from the guys who work at TalkSport, because I saw them all drinking it the other day. 18 plus, and please drink responsibly.
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0: Hello there, this is Talk, and it is Petrie here with you. And coming up, we're going to be talking about paying for defence of the realm, really. Let me put it this way. The UK spends more than five times as much on welfare and pensions as it does on defending the realm. So, something's got to give. What is it to be? Give me a call, 0344 499 1000. And talking of defence of the realm, a Russian warship has fired warning shots near a UK-registered yacht in the English Channel this morning. Well, two vessels came into close contact between the Isle of Wight and Normandy shortly before midday. The Ministry of Defence has described the encounter as an isolated incident and not linked to the seizure of a Russian Shadow Fleet tanker in the Channel on Sunday. The Russian Defence Ministry said the yacht had been on a dangerous approach towards the warship and its crew fired into its path with rifles after making several attempts to contact it over the radio and after launching warning flares. It has to be said that the couple that were on board the yacht at the time, which was only under sail power, they had no engine power, said they heard nothing and saw nothing until these shots were fired. Well, to analyse this and to chat about some other defence stuff is Paul Beaver, defence analyst and author. Good to see you, Paul. Thank you so much for joining me. Is the government protesting too much here by saying, well, they're not linked, there's nothing to see here, it was just one of those seafaring things?
11: Well, it's not one of those seafaring things because there are certain rules that apply at sea. Steam gives way to sail, and steam means a motor ship gives way. A ship as large as a surface combatant is perfectly capable of getting out of the way of a yacht. Most warships in the world, it's a sort of given that ships expect there to be about a 2 to 2.5 nautical mile exclusion zone around them to give them the opportunity to maneuver. For example, if they want to launch helicopters in international waters, they're perfectly entitled to do so. But there is also a standard way of doing this. So there are various radio channels. Channel 16 is the one that most people chat on. Everybody has that, even warships. Flares you fire and they go bang, so you can get somebody's attention very quickly. But to fire live rounds at a yacht does seem rather extreme.
0: Some people will be also wondering, you know, what this ship is doing in the English Channel. But this is quite commonplace, isn't it?
11: It is. It has a perfect right to sail through the international shipping lanes, rather like we have a perfect right to sail in the South China Sea or wherever is international waters. The Russian ship has done nothing wrong by sailing through the English Channel. And of course, we monitor it. There are two British warships HMS Tyne and HMS Mersey, which are shadowing it. So
0: it's, when you say shadowing, is that physically shadowing or?
11: Yeah. It's standing off at about 10 nautical miles, right, perhaps more, and watching the movements, also, of course, on radar. And in the English Channel, it's got very good radar coverage, both on the British side and the French side. There's really good communications between both nations. So people will be, they'll be chatting. I mean, Dover Coast Guard will be talking to Cap Grenet on the other side. And it's quite normal. I mean, I've stood on Cap Grenet and watched Russian ships, Russian warships sailing by at about 12 nautical miles away. You can see them through binoculars. It's quite commonplace for anyone's warship to do that. And as long as it's a means of passage and they're not conducting exercises, which in which case they have to notify through notice to mariners. So there are all sorts of international rules and regulations. And Russia normally, or has done until about 2014, scrupulously abided by them. But of course, it's slowly sliding now into a dictatorship where it really doesn't care.
0: I'm not a fan of coincidence, especially when it comes to defence. The Ministry of Defence described the encounter as an isolated incident and had nothing to do with that shadow vessel that was boarded by Britain. Do you buy that?
11: They would say that, wouldn't they?
0: Yeah.
11: I think it is undoubtedly there is a connection of some sort there. The Russians will have been deeply upset at having their tanker boarded in such a glare of publicity, and they would see this as a huge affront, and they all want to do something. Now, whether that's ordered from the Kremlin or just the captain of this warship being jingoistic, it's very, very difficult to say. It's not really an isolated incident. I mean, the Russians are known for their dangerous manoeuvres. We only had, at the end of last month, one of our reconnaissance aircraft in the Black Sea was very dangerously passed by a Russian fighter aircraft. I mean, this is not unusual.
0: So is this them pushing the envelope? Is this them trying to prove something?
11: Yeah, I think it is, Petra. I think this is flexing muscles. Of course, Russia is well aware of the resignations of defence ministers here, of the call from the chief of the defence staff to say, so, you know, something's got to give, we can't go on the way we are. It leads into your discussion later.
0: Yeah.
11: We just don't pay enough attention or pay enough money to defence. And what we do spend on defence, we don't spend properly. I mean, we have the fifth largest defence budget in the world, and we don't have a single submarine at sea. I mean, how can that work?
0: Or a single defensive missile.
11: We don't have any defensive missiles, yeah, and very few plans for them. I mean, some people have been calling for the adoption of the Israeli Iron Dome system. It's very expensive, and it isn't necessarily right for us. It's designed for smaller places like Israel, like I think Qatar is getting it as well. So it's designed for smaller countries. We need something bigger. We've always relied on our allies to have that first and second screen of anti-ballistic systems, and we've had the radars, as it were, part of a sort of a NATO agreement. But I don't think our allies in places like Poland and Germany these days are, if we don't pull our weight in other places, they're not going to necessarily want to expend their missiles, their ABMs, their anti-ballistic missile systems on our behalf.
0: Does it worry you, Paul, the state of the defence of this country? And is it being treated as urgent enough because, you know, that you can see Russia is rattling, and Putin is a singular type of chap, and if he's determined to do something, he will do it.
11: Yeah, I think, I mean, there's a NATO warning that Russia will invade probably the Baltic states in the next 2 or 3 years. Yeah. I mean, NATO takes it very seriously. We don't. We prefer to give money to nebulous things. I'm getting close to being naughty about this, but we're far too woke. We're far too interested in allowing people to illegal immigrants to come to our country without thinking about what they might be in terms of the security risk. We've lost that whole Britishness about our defences. And of course, that makes us a bit of a laughingstock around the world. I mean, there used to be a time when every ocean of the world had a Royal Naval warship, because quite legitimately, not just our trade, but there are 10 overseas territories that have to be protected and we had to be available, the warships were available for disaster relief and things. So it's a whole panoply of things. Mm. We just keep scaling back and scaling back. And it isn't just this government. It's the previous government and the coalition. Everyone thought, well, do you know, the Russians, they're probably okay. You know, we can probably get along with them. We don't need to spend money on that. Let's spend it on grandiose schemes like HS2, the railway and things like that. Well, you've got to get your priorities right. I tend to watch the French a lot, and I'm impressed by the way the French can do grand projet. They can do all these trains and nuclear power stations and things, and their defence, and they punch above their weight around the world. I mean, it's fascinating. In the last year of President Macron's presidency, he's doing an amazingly good job internationally. We're just not there. We're far more worried about what people might think.
0: We might be looking at another change in prime minister, which is also embarrassing around the world.
11: Well, I think there has to be, probably, doesn't there? But then a by-election coming up. Defence should be figuring. I don't know if it is in it. The defence of the realm is the first duty of any nation, any government, rather. I would expect that to be taken to be maintaining the armed forces in a state of readiness. But they're talking now about things like reducing the man training days for the TA. Well, that would just mean that TA soldiers, sailors and airmen will walk.
0: Yeah.
11: So there's no point in not being able to maintain your training and your bounty, because one of the incentives of being a reservist is your annual bounty you get for being an efficient soldier, sailor or airman. And if that goes, I mean, we've integrated the regulars and the reservists quite well since 2012, I think it was. And, you know, everything it's getting smaller and smaller, but, it was still an effective force. Now, it's just going to be demoralizing for people. Who would want to stay? It takes months to get through your medicals and things now. Because the system has been changed. Oh, I could go on, Petri, for all night about the problems we have.
0: The state of our defences. And like you said, it is, you know, without the defence of the realm, there is no realm, right? I mean, that is just the truth of it. It matters more than anything else. Paul, always a pleasure to talk to you. Thank you very much indeed for joining me. Paul Beaver there, defence analyst and author.
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2: 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Talk tech. Across the UK. This is Talk.
0: Hello there, this is Talk and it is Petri here with you. Just a reminder that Phil Dave is coming up at the top of the hour to go through the papers. But before that, Prime Minister Keir Starmer has delayed major cuts to disability benefits after a massive rebellion, if you remember, by his own Labour MPs. The government has dropped a strict new test that would have made it much harder for people to get PIP payments, those personal independence payments, with major changes expected later in the year. However, new Universal credit health payments will still face imminent cuts as the government tries to lower welfare spending. Meanwhile, the Conservatives are launching a review into sickness and disability benefits in their bid to make the system fair and affordable again, which means somebody is going to lose out. Almost 10 million working age people are categorised as disabled. That is up. Up almost 3 million from just over a decade ago. The total welfare and social security budget is currently around £333 billion per year. It represents the share of GDP as 10.8%, and government total spend, the share of the government's total spend, at 23.6%. So, should it be cut? And if it were to be cut, how is that done fairly? Well, joining me now to discuss this is Rachel Morris, who's a gold-winning Paralympian and disability campaigner. Rachel, thank you so much for joining me. It's such a pleasure to meet you. What does this do to you when you hear these words being spoken about cutting back on, disability and health payments?
14: It makes me shudder, ultimately. Unfortunately, I see it at the real life end of it, personally. And for a lot of the young people and families that I work with, complex needs children, children with special educational needs, there is such a need for it. And a lot of those people are not already meeting criteria in lots of really nasty cases. And yet we're also talking about cutting and taking that away from people.
0: Yeah, I mean, Kemi Badenoch was talking about how this system isn't fair. It doesn't work properly. I mean, it's ironic since the Tories introduced the PIP payments, but hey, memories are short in government. But it does seem extraordinary, Rachel, that we've had such a massive increase in the number of people who are now claiming disability payments. Does that concern you that Kemi's saying things like anxiety and ADHD, they should not meet the threshold of a disability payment?
14: It's really, really difficult because and I talk to people about it all the time, you're going to put in a line in the sand, and then you're going to get somebody that does really well out of that cut and that line, and somebody else that just falls short of it but desperately needs it. And wherever you draw that line, it's always going to be really difficult for people. But it is incredibly difficult when there are barriers that are put in place throughout, just through the country, that mean that people really don't get what they actually need to enable them to live. And we're not even talking about luxuries. We're not talking about other things. Even if you meet PIP, that doesn't mean you then meet necessarily wheelchair services criteria for a chair that enables you to live independently. So you then it's not a tick box and a one size fits all either, but it makes it really difficult. Hidden disabilities are always going to be challenging and probably the most challenging in some ways. But equally, even if you've got no legs and you're paralyzed, you still get tested for PIP every time when it comes up.
0: Yeah, that's so another thing. The suggestion now is that rather than it being every 2 years, it's now every 3 years. But like you said, for somebody who's, who's been paralyzed or somebody who's got Parkinson's, that's every 9 months at the moment, in consideration of the fact that Parkinson's doesn't really get better, sadly, and legs don't grow back. And, blindness doesn't just disappear. Mm-hmm. Are they trying, do you think, Rachel, to squish everybody into this one size fits all, which is where the problem actually lies?
14: I do. I think you're right on that. I think that's one of the huge problems. And I think actually taking away the group that, are never going to improve or are never going to, as you say, I'm never going to grow my legs back. That group, actually, they might go up a level, potentially they might come into the lower level but go into higher, but they are never going to come out of that and make below threshold. If you took away that amount of people and stopped those continual reassessments and the waste of time and energy and effort that's put into those, and ultimately a real knock-on stress to either the parents or the individual reapplying, that would make such a big difference to the amount of people that are then going through the system all the time. And you would move that amount of people onto a system that you could manage in a much better way, I think.
0: Now, we do appreciate, don't we, that there are people who are blagging the system. We know that.
14: Absolutely.
0: Those people, it just makes me so angry, because what they're doing is making it harder for people like you who are genuinely disabled, genuinely need that sort of support just to have a normal life, right? Does that make, as a disability campaigner, does that make you angry in a way that people are destroying the system from within, actually?
14: It makes me so angry, seething over it. But it's such an internal sort of system, and there seem to be people that make a whole career out of becoming disabled in brackets because they learn a system. And then they just play a game, and they're playing game with my life. They're playing games with 10 million other people's lives, potentially.
0: I know somebody who does it, who always gets out of crutches when somebody's visiting, and she's absolutely fine. I mean, she has been reported, but nothing's been done. Not by me.
14: And those are the frustrating, really, really frustrating cases. But it's a bit like people and the criteria for blue badges or criteria for wheelchair services. All of those things, there's a huge knock-on. When somebody's playing the system in that way, the knock-on is, in real terms, is into somebody's real life. And I think, I don't know whether it's people, because just people don't care. I can't understand it, but whether they don't or not, but it's become, that is a real issue within the system as well.
0: Yeah, I mean, it's so difficult, isn't it? Because in a lot of cases, disability is subjective, right? And depending on who the assessor is, or who's telling the story, or who it's not as simple as looking at somebody in a wheelchair and saying, right, they need to be on benefits, they can't work, because that's not the case, right? There are people, many people with disabilities who would love to be out at work, but unfortunately, again, there's prejudice and all of those things. But is that also an issue? I have MS, but I'm absolutely fine for now, right? I'm completely fine. I have relapses, I get tired, things, but I can manage it. But other people at the same stage of MS as me wouldn't be as well as me. So that's, again, creates, even with a physical disability like MS, that creates a push point, doesn't it?
14: It completely does, and it does go back to where that threshold hits, because actually, if you write your assessment on your worst day ever, which is in theory what you're meant to do, then anyone can write their worst day ever and actually potentially skew actually what is real life and where that lies in the sense of, what can you actually manage in life and when is it a disability, as you say, is very subjective. But there are obviously the disabilities that meet criteria in the sense of they are registered under the Equality Act as disabilities. But then again, within that, as you say, there are people that would say, I'm absolutely categorically not disabled, or they will fight against that label for as long as they can, or they'll look at it in a different way. And that's also absolutely fine. But when you're then having a knock-on effect to say somebody's carers or getting access to housing or getting access to that bit in a physical sense further down the line, or for somebody who is struggling with autism, ADHD, who actually needs, you know, living carers, or they need to be in supported living. Those things have a real knock-on effect if they're not understood. And some of the young people I work with now who are turning 18, 19, they are in the most dire situations because they don't meet, in theory, that threshold, which I know that they do, but then there's a knock on the other way now.
0: Yeah, well, and it's like an anxiety, isn't it? I mean, one person's anxiety is manageable, and another person's anxiety is so crippling they can't leave the house. So I suppose the system would have to change to be being more personalised, but we can't afford that either.
14: You're right, and it does need to be more personalised, and we need to get rid of the really quite barbaric way that it's done, and the way it makes you feel is really horrible in itself as a process. So it does need to become more humanised, I guess. Actually, it's some of it's just been human, I think. But then the other side of it is where and how do we change society's view on actually. On one level, you're saying you're going to cut benefits or take them away or reduce them or change the system in a really big way. But on the other hand, somebody in my situation can't necessarily get into work. And it's not just as easy as having a wheelchair. There are so many underlying reasons. There are so many reasons within businesses that it's not often feasible for somebody to work when they think they should be able to work. And it is, it's, you know, there are so many people that I work with who are coming up through now at 14, 16, who at the moment will not get jobs, probably. Mm. Everyone's struggling to get jobs, and then they're going to be put at the bottom of the pile before they even start trying to get into that system. And that's such a demoralising place to be, as we know, for any, and I hate the phrase, but NEET, any person out of education or training. That's a really tough place to be. But if you know that you're already bottom of that pile as well, that's a really horrible place to be.
0: Yeah, it certainly is. But thank goodness they've got people like you, Rachel, to keep them positive. Thank you so much for joining me. Rachel Morris there, gold-winning Paralympian and disability campaigner. Coming up in just a few moments' time, we have Phil Dave. He's going to be here to go through the newspapers with me and also the story of the day that we've chosen to talk about at midnight, and that is where do the cuts come, right? What do we cut? We need to cut something. At the moment, the total welfare and social security bill is $333 billion. Defence and security, $64 billion. So where do we cut? That's what we're talking about at midnight.
2: 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News. Update. On the hour. Headlines.
15: From the Sky News Centre at 11, the Ministry of Defence has confirmed a Russian warship did not aim its warning shots at a British-flagged yacht in the English Channel this morning. Its assessment supports that of Moscow's, that it was aiming to avoid a crash. It's understood the UK military believes that Admiral Grigorovich was trying to show other vessels it was drifting, possibly making it more vulnerable. James Gater is a former Royal Navy officer.
16: My greatest worry is the fact that the Royal Navy is in a parlous state at present. Through years of a lack of investment, a lack of capital expenditure.
15: Meanwhile, the head of the UK's armed forces says there will be cutbacks on training if spending on the military doesn't increase. Sir Richard Knighton told a parliamentary committee he was concerned about funding for day-to-day activity, with the defence plan still being finalised. Donald Trump insists an agreed peace deal states loud and clear Iran wouldn't develop a nuclear weapon. Speaking at the G7 in France, the US president reiterated it'll be signed on Friday and we'll see the important shipping route, the Strait of Hormuz, fully reopen. We're awaiting the full text of the deal. Our political editor, Beth Rigby's in Evian.
17: I think there has been a lot of warm words, certainly in that leaders' dinner last night around Iran and finally getting to a point where a ceasefire appears to have happened, having been promised and then not delivered for many weeks.
15: In sport, Kylian Mbappe is now France's all-time leading goal scorer after his brace in their 3-1 win against Senegal at the World Cup. And England's cricketers have secured back-to-back wins at the Women's T20 World Cup after beating Ireland by 4 wickets. There's concern for England after captain Nat Sivir Brunt retired out on 48 runs. That's the latest. I'm Ruth McKee.
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0: Hello there. This is Nightlife and this is Petri and this is Talk. Coming up in an hour's time, as I was just saying, we're going to be opening up the phone lines for the Talk Back Hour. And the question I have for you is one that's really been posed by Kemi Badenoch, who suggested that health and welfare benefits should be cut to fund defence. Now, it's not something that we really think about a lot, the defence bill. We haven't done until recent sort of probably 9-12 months, really, or going back a bit further, the 4 and a bit years since the Ukraine-Russia war. But it is something that does need to be tackled. We are sitting ducks. We have no missiles at the moment, not one, no air defence missiles at all, nothing. We would have to rely on Germany or maybe even France to help us out if we were attacked. Not one. Our shipping is in a dreadful state. Our submarines are all dry at the moment. They're all out of water being repaired, all at the same time. When I say all, 5 of them I think we've got. We've got so few soldiers, seamen and Air Force men and women as well. It is a shocking state of affairs. And intelligence is telling us, really quite significant intelligence is telling us, that Russia will be ready to attack one of our NATO allies in 3 years, 2 to 3 years. That process has been sped up. So Putin is hell-bent on this, right? And he's not a man to back down. He's not a man to change his mind. And we are in an absolutely dreadful state, right? And I just don't think anybody's kind of taking it seriously enough. And the only time we'll take it seriously is when something bad happens, that we are incapable of managing or controlling or defending. And even, you know, our defence minister, John Healey, and Al Cairns, the assistant, his deputy, stood down in protest over the very lean amount of money that Keir Starmer and Rachel Reeves is talking about giving to defence in order to restock, rearm and get ourselves prepared for potentially a war in a few years' time. So we're in a very, very, very difficult situation and we're broke. We haven't got any money. We know that, right? We do know that. I don't know how we're the 6th richest country in the world. I can't get my head around it at all because we don't seem to have any money. So something's got to be cut. We're certainly not growing. There's certainly no way of organically creating enough money for defence. And we can't really borrow the sort of, we could, but we already owe somewhere in the region of a trillion or so. So it's too much money. And that would just add to our debt pile. Mind you, that will seem like nothing if we are attacked. But something's going to have to be cut. Now, either that is the wage check for people who are working, yet again, Rachel Reeves was talking about coming back for more tax, even though her first budget was a once-in-a-lifetime, and then the second budget was also a once-in-a-lifetime. She's now talking about coming back for a third time in a lifetime. It's a bit like the referendum in Scotland. Third time in a lifetime to ask us for more money. That's the easy answer. It's always the go-to, particularly for a Labour government. It is always the go-to. Let's just tax more. Let's just tax them. Let's just tax them until they squeak. Let's just do it. Because that is the easiest answer. We've seen it twice from Reeves already. And that's her go-to and her easy, easy answer. The more difficult answer would be to cut back on spending. To cut back on the welfare bill, which is currently over a quarter of the entire government spend in a year. It's over a quarter of all the money that the government spends on welfare. More than five times what we spend on the defence of this country, and also to be able to defend our NATO allies, which is the more likely scenario come the next 2 or 3 years. We'll be required to step up and support a country that's being attacked by Russia. So what should go? What should be cut? I mean, HS2 should have been cut years ago. It's too late now. It's already cost us more than it would cost to go to the moon. So what do we cut back on? Pensions? The triple lock? There's rumours about that being cut. So we either take money from old people, or we take money from working people, or we take money from unemployed people, or we take money from unwell people or disabled people. We take money from sick people by not funding the NHS as much. But somebody is going to have to pay. Somebody is going to lose out in order to defend Britain. And maybe you don't think we need any defence spending. Ah, don't think we're fine. Don't worry about it. We're all right. We just won't help if NATO gets attacked. Yeah, just say no. We can say no, by the way. But we're unlikely to. So, because we'd want them to say yes, right, if we were attacked. So what goes? What goes? Is it, as Kemi Badenoch would like it to be, that involved in the welfare budget? So give me a call. And maybe you think that working people should pay more tax. I mean, this is where I would say, I think the rich, the very, very rich, I'm not talking about people on salaries, I'm talking about people who've got millions and millions, 10 million plus, I think should pay more. But many of you don't agree with that either, for some reason. So, well, how do we do this? How do we do it? Give me a call, 0344 499 1000. Calls charged at the national rate, but we do call you back. And text the word talk and your message to 87222. We're joining me to discuss this and, of course, go through the papers for tomorrow in a little bit of time is Phil Dave, who is a broadcaster and editor here at Talk. Phil, wonderful to see you.
18: Good evening, Lady Hoskin. It's a great pleasure to be back with you.
0: It's a marvellous jacket. Well, there you
18: Thanks.
0: Go. Thanks. There you go. What do you think, Phil? I mean, I've just been going through some of the numbers there. Something's got to give, right? And either it's, like I said, taxing working people, attacking old people with their pension, well, people on welfare, people who pays for this?
18: Well, I tell you who I think should be the last to pay for it is older people. I really get very sick of the way that this country is so at ease with attacking the older generation, because technically the vast majority of them, and I recognise there'll be some who maybe came to this country slightly later in life, but the vast majority would have paid into the tax system all their life. It's now time that they are revered in the correct way, respected in the correct way, and that this country does not take advantage of them. Where I would say that there's a lot that needs to change is, I agree, the welfare system is in the most shocking state. I think that read one report that suggests there's anything up to 24 million people in this country are on one sort of benefit or another. Now, that doesn't mean that they're all out of work, but it means that there is some sort of benefit they are claiming, whether that's some sort of tax relief, whether that means they're on child benefit, whether it means that they're on the dole, as we call it, whatever it might be. So I definitely think there is savings to be had there. But then I also agree that there are some larger corporations that clearly don't pay their share in tax. Now, that's not because they're doing it illegally. They're actually doing it perfectly legally. But it doesn't mean that they shouldn't necessarily be contributing more. If you think of how much the average person pays percentage-wise of tax, whether or not that there is scope for them to pay a bit more. But then at the same time, there's a bit of a balancing act, because with those larger companies, we don't want to scare them off, because then, of course, it means that there'll be job
0: cuts.
18: That's
0: them holding a gun to our heads, isn't it? If you tax us more, we're gonna leave. And so governments get scared of taxing them, and then they just turn to us again, which is what Rachel Reeves is planning to do for this defence budget.
18: No, for sure. And I think that the number of companies that would threaten to leave versus the ones that would actually do it probably is not actually that great, you know, because the cost involved with them uprooting from the UK would probably be far more than the minimal extra tax they'd probably have to pay. But I think it's a case of no successive government has ever demonstrated we are truly in this together. You know, I don't ever remember the last time that politicians ever declared that they'd be prepared to spend more in tax, or that they'd be able to, or prepared to give up some of the benefits, let's be honest, that they receive for being public servants. And I just think that if there was actual proof that everyone was in this together, well, then maybe it wouldn't leave such a bitter taste. It's because Labour typically favour the welfare. The Tories typically favour the wealthy. And you just think, oh, there's got to be a happy medium somewhere that we can actually all pull together and to balance the books a little better than we have done for decades.
0: I mean, the answer to saving £1.9 billion off the welfare budget is to assess people who are on health and welfare benefits less frequently. Which, yes, of course, if we didn't assess them, any of them, ever, we'd probably save another billion. But that's not the point, is it? Because the system, if you're just going to assess people, give it another year, as opposed to doing it every 2 years, do it every 3 years, then that gives more opportunity for people to fleece the system and languish without having to answer a single question for 3 years instead of 2 years.
18: Yeah, there is that. And this is before we've even mentioned the foreign aid bill. I mean, the foreign aid budget, as far as I know, something like the planned foreign aid spend for the period of 26 to 27 is roughly 10 billion, I think. You know, I'm perfectly sure that there could be cuts there. And I know there are plenty of people out there who say, but hang on a second, foreign aid, you mustn't underestimate it, because actually it does a lot to prevent even more people coming to the UK, which is true in some sense. But to be perfectly honest with you, if we had tougher defence, which is what we're always talking about here, if we had tougher defence, well, then I'm sorry, people wouldn't infiltrate the UK. They wouldn't have a choice. You know, you say it stops them coming here, but if we protected ourselves better, they wouldn't be able to, simple as. Mm. So, I mean, it does swing in roundabouts. I just think that everyone's very quick to say, oh, this is the problem, this is the problem, this is the problem. But actually, most people are right when they say it's the problem. When they say the NHS is badly run and spends far too much money, it could save us billions. Absolutely right. When they say that people are claiming benefits incorrectly, absolutely correct. When people say that there are larger companies that could pay more money, absolutely. You know, all of these things combined is why this country is in such a state.
0: Yeah, nothing seems to be working properly, does it? Nothing. I mean, you know, we've had these unbelievable systemic failures in protecting that little baby, for example, from protecting Preston. And you've had the situations where the Southport killer could have been spotted several times, or Calicone was also a system failure. And the systems, I don't know how we're the sixth richest country in the world. I really don't.
18: Well, it's a very sad indictment of the rest of the world if we're the sixth
0: richest. Exactly, because it doesn't seem like we're managing anything well. It doesn't seem like we're running any. I mean, look at HS2. What an absolute fiasco.
18: I would totally not say it. But at the same time, I suppose to say that one is the sixth richest just means that there is that amount of wealth in the country, but it doesn't mean it's being managed properly. No. You know, the money might be physically in the country, but unfortunately, the way it's being managed is just abominable. Really shambolic.
0: When it comes to defence, the issue is that a lot of people say, well, we're fine. You know, we haven't been attacked in 80 years. We're you know, the peace dividend still holds. There's nothing to say definitely that Putin is going to attack a NATO country, although it already has attempted to see how far it can go with dropping things into Poland and other countries. But this is the plan, apparently, for Putin. Do you think we're being naive if we don't all support the idea of a much improved defence budget?
18: Oh, yeah, there's no doubt about it. We definitely need...

0: Britain, rightly or wrongly, is a bastion of the Western world and wants to eliminate us. But, like I said, they've got a couple of other distractions ahead of us first. But even if you shove Iran to one side, and let's focus on Russia for a moment, the problem you've got with that, and actually I said the problem you've got with it, is I think that Putin is just playing games because he knows how weak the UK is. The only thing we've got going for us is that we've actually got nothing to offer Russia in the grand scheme of things. Even, let's just say, hypothetically, Russia invaded tomorrow and took over this country, they've got nothing to gain from it. It's not like that this is a country that's rich in minerals or oil or anything like that. There's nothing to gain from it.
1: No, but Russia sees it as Lebensraum, doesn't it? In the same way the Germans did in taking land. It was just about expansionism. It wasn't about anything else.
0: You think of the land that Russia's got around it that it could expand into, I mean, Ukraine is goodness knows how many the size of us in the UK.
1: Absolutely, but
0: it doesn't make a blind bit of difference.
1: But we wouldn't tolerate seeing Poland or any further thing. And the one thing that we do have that Putin is a little bit nervous of is nuclear defences. We do have nuclear, so we would be the least likely to be attacked first, if you like, because of that nuclear defence capability. But it doesn't mean that he wouldn't go for our allies. And like I said, it's not, the point is about doing it, not about why he's doing it.
0: He's flexing his muscles, that's what I think.
1: Yeah, absolutely. Yeah, I agree, but I still fear him flexing. Anyway, Phil, thank you. Well, that's what we're talking about at midnight, is what needs to give. What should we do in order to fund the defence of the realm? And maybe you are somebody who thinks, well, we don't need to be doing that. Or do you think that welfare does need to be cut? Or maybe the budget for the NHS? Or maybe people who are working do need to pay more tax? I don't think we can do that, can we? I don't know. I suppose we'll just keep doing it until we drop down dead from working to pay tax bills. 0344 499 1000. Calls are charged at the national rate. Do call you back. And text the word talk and your message to 87222. Back with
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2: Argument. Attitude. Opinion. Have you got the guts for talk? Across the UK, the home of common sense. This is Talk.
1: Hello there, this is Talk and it is Petri here with you. And with me is Phil Dave, who's a Talk broadcaster and editor. Let's start with The Telegraph, Phil. And there's that story, in fact, I think it's on most of the papers this morning, for tomorrow morning. Russian warship fires shots in the channel. This is an unarmed British yacht, only under sail power. There was no engine power there, which is significant when it comes to maritime law. But there were shots fired across the bow to these 60-year-olds, I think.
0: Yes. Well, I mean, I can certainly understand why people are unnerved by this. And the timing does seem

0: a little bit curious.
1: Too coincidental for my liking.
0: Yeah, I don't really believe in coincidences either. But it was a little too close to the fact that, of course, that Britain had, I suppose overthrown, but looked into some sort of the vessel that was obviously Russian a couple of days ago. And could this just be payback? Who knows? I wouldn't put it past Putin. But in terms of what's sort of been the agreed outcome is that the Russians are saying that actually, well, no, we weren't firing at. We were just very concerned that this vessel was a little too near and straying and floating near us. And we wanted to warn them that we were nearby in case there was any collision. Well, they're not quite sure what kind of collision one could create with a small sailboat compared to this massive warboat of some description.
1: Yeah, Admiral Grigorovich.
0: Sorry, my Russian is not so good.
1: But the thing is with maritime law, as I was saying, that it is the duty of the ship under an engine to avoid a sailboat. And that is international maritime law. That is not some vague, you know, British law. And they would have well known that. It was their job to get out of the way. But, of course, they're downplaying this. But then we had not long ago those photographs of a Russian plane showing its belly to an RAF plane. Which is an aggressive move. If an aircraft which is loaded with bombs shows its belly, quite deliberately peels off in that direction, that is an act of aggression to say, look, I've got all these weapons. So we've seen that just a week or so ago. So Russia is poking at us in the
0: West. I was just going to say, Russia is poking the bear, no doubt about it. And I don't think anyone could read it in any other way. But if this isn't a wake-up call to the authorities to say, oh, heck, we really need to do something quite drastic now to start increasing spending and preparing ourselves.
1: I don't know how much more of a warning we need.
0: I don't know what more they need.
1: Yeah.
0: No, I don't know what more they need. Yeah. Because even if, you know, the really hopeful outcome is they never have to use it. But the fact is we don't have it. And other countries know we don't have it. And that's the problem. And this is why, personally, whenever people were banging on about banning Trident, I was always vehemently anti that.
1: Yeah,
0: because it was always designed to be a deterrent.
1: Exactly.
0: No one ever wants to press the red button. But the truth is, if you get rid of nuclear, or if we get rid of nuclear, that's not going to suddenly say to Kim Jong-un, oh, do you know what? Britain's got rid of it now. I don't need nuclear anymore. It's not going to happen like that.
1: And it also, the world, tragically, isn't as well looking at Britain and going, oh, bless them, they haven't got any weapons. That means they're not going to be aggressive. No, they're going to look and go, oh, good, they're weak.
0: Exactly. Because they look at it as payback. Because it's not to forget how many people dislike Britain.
1: Yeah. And in some cases, for reasonably good reason as well. So the Russian warship fires shots in channel. The government downplaying it, of course.
0: Standard,
1: as they would.
0: Well, I tell you why they downplay. It couldn't be more obvious. The reason why they downplay is because they know there's no comeback. They know they can't do anything about it. But whereas if they play it down and avoid any unnecessary panic or pressure, this is more the point. They're not really worried about panic. We can panic if we want. That's fine. They don't care about that. What they care about is additional pressure on them or a bad look on them based on how volatile certainly Starmer's premiership is. But let's be honest, the Labour government are.
1: Mm. Yeah, absolutely. Great picture on the front there, Phil, of the King and Queen being they're at Ascot, I think. Is it Ascot?
0: Yes, it is Ascot.
1: Yeah, it is Ascot. Watching their horse reaching high, the Queen's like, ooh! It's just such a very human photograph. I think it's lovely.
0: I agree, because actually I think that it's very easy to forget the royal family are human when we see them living a lifestyle that many could only dream of. Some might only nightmare of it, who knows, but many would dream of the kind of lifestyle they lead. But at the heart of it are human beings who need to maintain a certain front. And yet moments such as Ascot will permit them to just show that side that we never get to see very often. And
1: I
0: quite
1: like it.
0: And especially after how rough the king has had it recently.
1: Yeah. There's another story there. I don't know if you ever met Andrew Castle, but
0: I did actually. Yes, he's a very nice chap,
1: really sweet guy. I mean, I knew him at another radio station that I worked at. Andrew Castle has been dropped from the Wimbledon lead commentator role, with the BBC moving in a new direction from next year. I mean, what new direction do you need with commentating a tennis match, for goodness sake?
0: I know exactly what the new direction is. It's exactly the direction I faced when I was there, is that it's this move against white British males. It really is as simple as that, and I can't really be delicate about it, because that's how it feels. If you work, I know you and I both worked there, but if you work there and you're caught up in this rhetoric that basically implies you have to book someone other than a white British bloke, it's just endemic in the BBC. It's appalling. Now, look, obviously I don't know who they're planning on replacing him with, but I will say one thing. I think Andrew Castle, being genuinely one of the nicest people I've met in the industry, most down to earth, but on top of all of that, a really blooming good broadcaster. I think they're insane.
1: Yeah, I mean, look, the only argument I would have against that whole it's not fair on white British men is he has held that position for 23 years.
0: For very good reason.
1: Whereas many people who might have wanted to be in that position haven't had a look in. So
0: there are many positions we'd all like to hold, but it's irrelevant. You know, he's good at the job. You know, don't bin him off just for the heck of it. Don't put him into retirement. Look, if he was starting to lose it a bit, like, for my humble opinion, you look at the way that Boris was going when he was doing the commentary. I know he won't do it again anytime soon, but when he was doing the old commentary on Wimbledon, he was just coming out with absolute rubbish. So I didn't sort of was never too upset when they binned him off. But at the same time, you just hear someone like Andrew Castle, who's just a class act. He's so good at it and really knows the game. It's just pathetic. It's the same with Sue Barker. She felt forced out of that. I know she
1: allegedly retired. Yeah, she did. And 24 years of hosting Question of Sport, and I think it was only a couple of years before they had to bin Question of Sport, because it just became, I think it's gone now.
0: I believe so. I don't even know who took over from her.
1: It was some team like Paddy McGuinness or something. I don't know why people keep employing him. He's a kiss of death to any show. But I think it was somebody like that, and they were trying to sort of youth it up, and it's gone now.
0: This is an obsession with the BBC as well, is, you know, in between playing the race card, which they do frequently, it's also they're quite ageist as well.
1: Oh, they are very ageist.
0: In the sense that they believe that the way to get a younger audience is to put someone younger in the place of the person who they deem to be too old for the job. And of course, as anyone with half a brain knows, that's the most pathetic and stupid method, because audiences, funnily enough, grow organically. You don't need to go chasing an audience. The audience comes to you if you give them what they want.
1: If they're good enough, if you're good enough, absolutely. And just before we go to a break, taxpayers to subsidise French bills under the Clean Energy Deal. Now, I've read this, and I think the problem, the situation is that we don't have enough batteries to store the excess fuel that we make in the summer, and therefore we sell it cheaply, rather than get rid of it, we sell it cheaply to the French. So they get it cheaply because we can't store it.
0: It sounds about right. But I know that people would look at this, and again, it's just a typical headline that is trying to make out as if something is not quite as it seems. And as much as I understand why people would be annoyed, especially given how expensive energy bills are, it's typical of, again, successive governments not looking at what the actual cause of the problem is, rather than just coming up with a naff solution. So, to my mind, yes, I understand why people would be annoyed, but then we've never really had a proper system in place to store clean energy in this country.
1: No,
0: Been an issue.
1: Yeah, it has always been an issue, and it has got to. Because if we could store that, then those subsidies go, that subsidised fuel or that cheaper fuel then comes back to us, but we have to sell it on the marketplace for cheap, because we've got nowhere to put it.
0: And also, so it just basically didn't go to waste.
1: Yeah, yes. Exactly that. But to say the taxpayers are subsidising French bills, I think that's a little bit minxy, that headline, but I agree
0: it
1: with
0: is,
1: you.
0: It is, but I mean, no, technically you could argue that that is what's happening.
1: Yeah, I mean, technically you could, but it's...
0: That's not the premise, that's not the whole point behind why it's happening.
1: No, which is why you should never just go on headlines alone. Anyway, Phil, let's take a quick break. We'll be back in a moment.
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1: Hello there, this is Talk and it is Petri here with you, and with me of course is Phil Dave, who is, well, you know who Phil Dave is, he sits in this chair when I'm skiving off. Anyway.
0: Thankfully you don't skive off very often.
1: No, I don't get paid when I come home and off. It just keeps me tied to this chair.
0: I feel like I don't get paid when I'm there, let alone when I get off. But anyway, did I just say that out loud? I'm so sorry.
1: Goodness me. Let's have a look at the Times. Again, the Russian warship firing at the yacht in the Channel is taking up quite a big piece of the paper. But then this Keir Starmer's relationship with Ed Miliband has broken down to such an extent that the Energy Secretary has been accused of ghosting the Prime Minister in recent weeks. And that's because I think that Keir Starmer had the temerity to ask Ed Miliband to find a 1% cut in his budget as Clean Energy Minister, and he said, no, not doing it.
0: Look, I think that anyone with eyes in their head must get the impression that Miliband is... I'm sorry, I'm just going to say how I see it. I think he's a basket case. I think he's absolutely
1: lunatic. Oh, God,
0: lunatic.
1: I wonder what you're going to say then.
0: Yeah,
1: oh,
0: no.
1: Crikey.
0: So, no, I know the diff. Don't worry. I know what I'm supposed to say and what not to say.
1: I just...
0: But he is an extraordinarily strange individual, and that might be rich coming from me, but... He comes across as bonkers. And, you know, for him to be so het up and so hell-bent on this idea of net zero, which, as we've said many times before, is a fallacy. It doesn't exist. It's not possible to achieve net zero. Yet he knows this. He won't admit it because he's got the blinkers on. That's all he's interested in. And for the PM to rightly ask him to maybe just water it down slightly by him now quote unquote ghosting the PM and refusing to take his calls, to my mind just shows how childish he is.
1: Well, he wants, my understanding is that he wants Burnham and wants to be Burnham's Chancellor of the Exchequer.
0: Heaven
1: which
0: help us.
1: I
0: that
1: know.
0: Would just be horrendous.
1: Seriously, we think we're taxed.
0: A lot of out of nerves.
1: We think we're taxed now. Crikey, if there was an Ed Miliband Chancellor of the Exchequer,
0: Well, there are those who are old enough to remember when Ed Miliband was indeed the leader of the Labour Party, and that was
1: weird.
0: Quite unbearable in itself
1: it really,
0: anyway,
1: it
0: and he
1: really
0: was just
1: was.
0: Opposition.
1: Yeah. Yeah.
0: And you know, I mean, it's amazing the number of people who don't know how he did the dirty on his own brother to get that leadership.
1: Yeah.
0: That's what I find staggering. And yeah, there are still people who admire, look, I suppose there are people who admire and hate everyone. They know that it's in all walks of life, but for goodness sake, you know, this is clearly not a nice guy. And I don't get it. I don't understand how he's managed to rise to where he's at. I don't understand how on earth he's been given the position he has. I can only assume he knows where the bodies are buried.
1: Yeah, yeah. Potentially, indeed. The Daily Mail for tomorrow, or for, let me just say, Wednesday, is Putin opens fire in the Channel. So they're going much more hardline, I think, than other papers are doing. A Russian warship firing warning shots at a yacht. So they've gone big on that. But, of course, the big story for Wednesday is England versus Croatia.
0: Indeed.
1: That is during my show.
0: Oh. Well, that might affect the couple of messages you get. But even so,
1: it might affect. I might be on my own whistling Dixie while that's on. But
0: I know what I'd rather watch. So don't worry.
1: Me whistling Dixie.
0: Exactly.
1: I think that it's the first game for England in this tournament, and all eyes will be on it. I'm sure it would be a good game because Croatia's a good side.
0: Look, if you say all eyes will be on it, my eyes won't be. I'll very happily just wait and hear what the score is. That will do me.
1: I think we might even watch it.
0: I can't explain how...
1: Sam's already nodded. I think he's already got a secret earpiece.
0: There you go. He'll have one eye on the game.
1: We'll watch it. Yeah. Oh, he's got the World Cup on now, he said. That's good.
0: Oh,
1: isn't
0: well, there you go.
1: Yeah, there you go.
0: Very good. Who's Research. Playing and what's the score? I don't even know.
1: Yeah. Who's playing? Iraq, Norway. And who's winning? It's 1-1. There you go.
0: How riverting.
1: Yeah.
0: Therein lies my point, is I can't get excited about such low score. To my mind, the reason why I like tennis, which is why I was getting quite enthusiastic earlier about the prospect of Andrew Castle being dropped from Wimbledon commentary, is that, to my mind, tennis actually has a real thrill to it where you can actually sort of see points before your eyes. But with football, it just seems to take ages for them to score. And
1: I'm not a fan of tennis. Bores
0: I really
1: me.
0: Don't know I
1: Absolutely
0: love tennis.
1: Absolutely bores me.
0: Rugby,
1: love it.
0: Oh, really? Oh,
1: yeah,
0: dear.
1: Yeah. I can watch a rugby game anytime.
0: No, I always thought it was worth a try, but I didn't like it.
1: Let's have a look at the paper again. Retired UK couple reveals scary clash in the Channel with a Russian warship. But right at the top there is Toy Story 5. Magnificent tear-jerking nostalgia. Apparently, it's getting rave reviews, and I think 3 and 4 didn't do so well. I don't know. I haven't watched them all, but
0: I confess, I have seen them all.
1: Have you? This one apparently is spectacular.
0: Okay. Yeah. Look, I often wonder whether or not companies like Disney just play on a brand and try and bleed it dry in the hope that it'll be easy money. And then I try and remind myself, well, actually, if you look at the credits of a film, no film like that is easy to put together. There are hundreds of people involved in putting it together. And it's important people remember that because there's a lot of work. I've got friends, as I'm sure you do, who work in the film industry, and I know how hard they work for things. I don't know anyone who's worked on Toy Story 5, to be fair, but I certainly know people who've worked on other films and they tell me sort of what goes into it. But at the same time, I understand why people think that they're just sort of playing on a successful brand. But then you could argue it's successful for a reason. It's because many of us have grown up with Toy Story. I remember going to cinema as a child, watching the very first one and thinking, wow, this is the future. You know, this is amazing. And now
1: I don't know which one it was with my son, but he... I remember having to buy all of the toys... from the, so we had a sort of a Woody and a Buzz, I think, and we had a Slinky as well,
0: Oh, I've got to love Slinky.
1: Yeah.
0: Slinky the sausage dog.
1: Yeah, Slinky was a sausage dog. So we certainly had the toys from Toy Story. But look, you know, like you said, it's nostalgia. It's a bit of fun. We all need a bit of light relief at the moment. Oh,
0: yes,
1: and also
0: please.
1: We had the donkey. Not the donkey, the horse.
0: Oh, Bullseye. So that would have been from Toy Story 2 then.
1: Yeah, then it would have been from 2. The other good bit of news on the top of the eye is petrol price forecast to fall by 8p by the end of June, with diesel down 17p.
0: Hurrah.
1: Hurrah.
0: Well, I mean, it's got quite a lot further to fall than 8 pence
1: it
0: per litre.
1: Since it's
0: but
1: gone up
0: let's
1: about
0: see what happens.
1: 25.
0: It went up about 50 pence a litre or something stupid. No, at its peak, I think it did. But to be fair, it sort of averaged out around 30 pence extra a litre. But even so,
1: that's
0: just a abominable.
1: Yeah, it is a lot. I think that's a bit too optimistic, to be honest with you, but I think that
0: it's amazing
1: how
0: all these prices, they go up, they never go down.
1: Yeah.
0: Because I remember when we worked at another station, and this might give it away slightly when I say this, when there was a lookout for when the petrol prices reached around 94.9 pence, and when it's now obviously well and truly surpassed that. So you just think, if there was a sort of a feature on a station where that price was relevant and they were looking out for it happening, and now it's well and truly surpassed that number, it just goes to show how cheap petrol used to be.
1: Oh yeah, absolutely. And it is so expensive now. It really is, eye-wateringly so. But I just think that's a little bit optimistic that the prices are going to come down that quickly. Up like a rocket, down like a feather. That's what they say.
0: Indeed.
1: With
0: well, of course, if the Chancellor really wants to help us, then of course she would cut fuel duty. But I don't think she wants to.
1: I don't think she wants to either. I don't think she wants to take the difficult choices. That's what I don't think she wants to do. The Sun newspaper for Wednesday. Warship targets yacht again. Vlad fires on Brit OAPs in Channel. The Guardian again. Warship opens fire in the Channel to warn off a British yacht. And no peace if Israel stays in Lebanon, says Iran. So even this memorandum of understanding that was supposed to be signed on Friday, I don't think Iran has ever budged from that point, by the way. I think they've always said that.
0: No, I don't. I'm sure they haven't, because they've
1: Pakistan
0: got their...
1: Pakistan has already backed that claim up, but America has said that that's not part of the deal.
0: Yeah. Well, look, I mean, it's not really a shock that Iran would say that, because to those who understand the conflict in the region, then they'll know that in Lebanon, Iran has a great presence in the form of Hezbollah, and they don't want their proxy to be removed from that part of the region, because they want to keep an eye on Israel. The reason why Israel has had to invade Lebanon is because that unfortunately a lot of weaponry is fired from that country into Israel, and they do all they can to keep their citizens safe. So it's messy. It's not as black and white as that. I wouldn't blame Iran for saying that they don't want to sign a peace deal if indeed they have to withdraw from there. But I think if the people of Lebanon had a backbone, which actually a lot of them are, there's an awful lot who are rising up against this, but it's not covered very well in the press because it doesn't suit the narrative. But if Lebanon did have a backbone, they'd say, Hezbollah, get out. You're just causing mischief for all of us.
1: To be fair, the Lebanese government has been trying to deal with Hezbollah, but they've been very slow and very weak.
0: You know, the Lebanese government have, I'm saying there's not much coverage.
1: Right, yeah.
0: But, you know, but that is a major factor, the fact that Lebanon doesn't want Hezbollah there either.
1: Yeah, no, they don't. They absolutely don't. But I wonder if that's going to derail things by Friday. And even Trump at the G7 was very dismissive. Was very angry, it seemed to be, with Benjamin Netanyahu, saying things like he doesn't need to bomb an entire block of flats just to get a couple of people from Hezbollah, and that Bibi should leave it to Syria.
0: Well, look, I question how Trump has done such a 180 on this, because towards the start of the Iran war, you'd be forgiven for thinking that he was basically a puppet master for Bibi and saying, look, do this, do that, do
1: yeah,
0: the
1: they,
0: other.
1: They were lockstep, and now
0: absolutely.
1: Benjamin
0: and now
1: is not obeying.
0: Little...
1: Yeah, because they've got two different versions of this war. It's
0: there
1: as
0: is,
1: as
0: but
1: that.
0: There is, but I also think what plays a massive part in this is Trump has seen what it's done to his popularity rating, and he's always gone off the back of, look at me, look how popular I am.
1: Absolutely.
0: And now suddenly he's not as popular because he had, and he had the most ghastly choice. I mean, I understand why he went into Iran and did what he did. I know there are plenty of people who don't understand it, and we don't really need to spend the rest of our time going through those details. But let's just say if he didn't and Iran had access to nuclear weapons, well, then there wouldn't be much of a Western world to be fighting over. So I wouldn't really worry about it. You know, if you want the Western world to end, then leave Iran alone. If you want the Western world to live for many more years, sometimes you've got to make the difficult choices.
1: Now, the question is always the how close or not they were to that position, but maybe it was something that had to be
0: done. Didn't want them
1: day.
0: To get within a country yeah. mile of it, as yeah. far as I was concerned, and they should never have been allowed to get as far as they did.
1: Let's take a break, and Phil and I will be back in just a moment.
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13: Turn on. Tune in. Speak out. A double dose of reality across the UK. The home of common sense. This is Talk.
1: Hello, this is Talk, and it's Petri here, and with me is Phil Dave. The Guardian, the other story is their minister objects to the Thames water deal. This is taking Thames water one step closer to being to having to be nationalised. The UK Environment Secretary has objected to the £10 billion rescue proposal for Thames Water because it would place an undue burden on consumers. Now, Thames Water is the biggest water company in the country. I think it deals with 16 million. More than, actually, it must be more than that, customers. But it's within London and the South East. There's a lot of us that are you Thames?
0: No, I believe that I am in this region where I'm affinity.
1: Oh, okay. So, but the point is, though, that as customers of water companies, we don't have a choice. They hold monopoly positions wherever they are. And Thames Water has, I mean, it's just absolutely appalling what they've done to us as customers, the infrastructure they haven't looked after, the dumping of waste that they do in rivers and waterways. And they're asking
0: now. And yet still they've managed to find enough money to reward their shareholders.
1: Yeah, well, and that is the thing that should be illegal, is borrowing money to give to shareholders. I mean, that I don't know how that is even legal. It should be profit that provides shareholder funding or profits for them. But it's just absolutely criminal.
0: Does strike me as bonkers, but at the same time, I suppose the only way I could look at it is without the shareholders, the company collapses. But I mean, you could argue it's collapsing anyway. Yeah. But don't forget
1: that they were given these water companies without any debt. You know, when they first took these over, these people, and they've just built up all this debt and don't just pass it on to us as consumers. I mean, my water bill, I pay once every 6 months, and I got a bill, and I thought, why are they charging me all in one go this year? Why am I getting a year's money? No, it wasn't. That was for 6 months. Horrendous. The Metro, here we owe. The fans spend a fortune on flight tickets and a pint to make us proud. That's the three lions. Good luck to them on that. The Mirror says, Rayner's message... it's not too late for Labour. Ex-Deputy PM praises Burnham's by-election campaign but avoids big Starmer question. Angela Rayner insists it's not too late for Labour to regain the public's trust.
0: OK. If you say so, Ange.
1: Yeah. Well said, Ange. The whole world's listening.
0: I mean, part of me does think you have to admire the eternal optimism of some politicians. But then all I think it demonstrates is they just don't live in the real world. No, they've no idea.
1: They really don't.
0: They have got an idea and they just ignore us, which is even worse.
1: Yeah, well, she's also a great pal of Burnham, isn't she? Because they're in the same region. The Daily Express, again, going with Putin's ship opens fire. And so does the Daily Star. But they've got the best headline of the day. Oh, frigate. Which I think is brilliant.
0: Good work, Daily Star.
1: Good work, Daily Star. Very happy with that. Russian warship fires warning shots at the UK yacht in the Channel. This comes after Marines seized one of Putin's tankers earlier this week. The FT, SpaceX races past Amazon as fifth most valuable group. G7 leaders to increase pressure on Russia with fresh oil sanctions, even though Donald Trump, of course, lifted sanctions on Russia, and they're making an absolute fortune out of the Iran situation. So,
0: well, I mean, of course, his attempt to lift those sanctions and a bid to win Putin over, but sadly, I just don't think it's quite worked the way he thought.
1: And also, he thought it would bring down prices in America, which would help him coming up to the midterms. So, you know, not good. I thought Donald Trump looked really not very well at the G7 meeting, actually. I have to be honest with you. I thought he looked a bit pasty and a bit unwell. But
0: I was slightly confused why Zelensky was there, if I'm honest. But anyway.
1: Well, that's because of the Russia situation, isn't it?
0: No, I know, but it's still, he's not G7.
1: But
0: anyway,
1: you know, maybe he should be. I mean, they're doing rather brilliantly, it has to be said. Let's turn to some lighter news now, Phil. Light-fingered thief. This is one of your picks of the day. Greg's raided by brazen seagull.
0: Well, the reason why I chose this is because the truth is I have had an experience with a rather audacious seagull stealing stuff from me before.
1: No.
0: So with the long old story short, what happened was I frequent Brighton quite a fair whack. I happen to enjoy that part of the country, and I went there on one of my usual visits, and as I was walking along the pier before you had to pay for it, which you now have to pay to access Brighton Pier, which I think is absolutely outrageous, but let's not dwell on that.
1: Because it burnt down, didn't it? So they're trying to repay.
0: No, that was the other pier. Oh, this is the main pier. The main pier you have to pay for now. Oh. So, but anyway, I mean, that, I digress. The point being is I was walking along the pier. I had decided to opt for a rather well-known fish and chips restaurant whilst I was there as takeaway. And I thought, well, I know, whilst I'm walking along the pier, I'll kill two birds, no pun intended, two birds with one stone. I'll let the fish and chips cool down. I'll just open this box of fish and chips and let the cool air breeze in and cool the fish and chips down. Well, anyway, this seagull had other ideas and swooped down to nick half of my fish. And brazen, I mean, you haven't seen anything like it. This
1: was
0: like
1: thugs. They're the thugs of the bird world.
0: But this is like a doodle bug. If ever I saw it, it just shot straight down into the box of fish, swooped it and shot back up again. And of course, naturally, my response was, well, I think the reaction anyone would give if someone had nicked their fish out of the fish and chips. And that was, of course, I tried to look to the perpetrator and start swearing at them. But of course, because the perpetrator was about 15 foot in the air and I was looking up at them and sort of waving my fist, I was a little bit worried that there were people around me who genuinely thought of calling people in white coats because they could just sort of see, is this chap okay? He appears to be swearing into thin air. But anyway, needless to say, I wasn't desperately happy, but he left half the fish at least, and I continued that. Anyway, I digress slightly because, of course, the story is not about my experience with the seagull. It's about the fact that there are seagulls who apparently rather brazenly have raided a branch of Greg's and keep nicking packets of crisps, apparently. But eyewitnesses just said that it was really quite an amazing sight. But they were even more impressed the fact that the seagull had managed to resist the temptation of a Greg sausage roll.
1: Yeah, but also this particular seagull stole a packet of crisps. They were salt and cider vinegar crisps, and managed to open the packet. They are definitely the thugs of the world. They really are. And just very quickly, the Wombles of Wimbledon Common. I used to love that.
0: Well,
1: the one was a Wimbledon Common are coming back. I used to watch that.
0: Indeed. Well, I mean, if you're a traveller of London transport, you'll appreciate overground, underground. But even so, the Wombles are making a comeback nearly three decades, apparently. Three decades after their last appearance on television. Apparently, the environmentally friendly creatures from Wimbledon Common are set for a new generation of adventures, complete with their famous message about recycling and making good use out of bad rubbish. Though, I think it's to a YouTube audience, and they've been digitised. They're not puppets anymore.
1: Oh, it's not a shame. Phil, thank you. Got to go. Back in just a mo with Talkback.
2: 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News. 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Headlines.
4: From the Sky News Centre at midnight. The Ministry of Defence has confirmed a Russian warship's warning shots were not aimed at a British yacht, but were an attempt to avoid a crash. Moscow used gunfire to warn off a yacht they claimed was on a dangerous course towards the frigate Admiral Grigorovich in the English Channel. Here's our Moscow correspondent, Ivor Bennett.
20: A lot of people will look at this response from the Russians and think, were warning shots, gunfire, really necessary towards a yacht, even if it is that close? It still seems like quite a leap to suddenly jump up to warning shots. And whether this was by accident or by design, I think this will clearly inflame these heightened tensions.
4: Meanwhile, there's been fresh criticism about the potential impact of not properly investing in defence. The head of the armed forces has signalled possible consequences in military training. A girl has told a court a boy accused of murdering 9-year-old Aria Thorpe in Somerset in December tried to get away as quick as he could. The 16-year-old defendant can't be named and the trial continues. The GMB union is demanding guarantees from ministers that Thames Water employees' pension pots will be protected if a rescue deal collapses. Environment Secretary Emma Reynolds isn't in favour of the proposal for the debt-ridden company. It makes temporary public ownership more likely. But financial expert Dan Coatsworth says that would be tricky for the government.
23: If it does take on the debt and completely nationalises this company, well, it would then have to spend even more money to invest in this infrastructure. And one would suggest that money's got to come from somewhere.
4: In sport, France have kicked off their World Cup campaign with a 3-1 win against Senegal in New Jersey. And French tennis player Corentin Moutet is facing a heavy fine after giving a post-match interview full of expletives at Queen's. He said a rude word 7 times during his chat on court after beating Giovanni Pecci Pericar. That's the latest. I'm Ruth McKee.
13: 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This is Talk.
7: All the stories that matter. Talk Back with Petri Hoskin.
1: Hello there, and a very good morning to you. This is Talk Back, and you're with Petri now for the next hour, and it's just you and me. What I want to talk about this morning is the Tories have launched a disability benefits review with the aim of cutting the welfare bill by £23 billion. Pounds. This money, Kemi Badenoch says, should then go into our defence budget. At the moment, Keir Starmer is looking at around £13 billion extra to go into the defence budget, which, of course, we know he resigned over, and so did Al Cairns. So both of them have gone from the Ministry of Defence in protest, really, at what they perceive as Keir Starmer not taking the defence of this realm seriously enough. Rachel Reeves, on the other hand, has already declared that if we want to spend more money on defence, we're going to have to tax people more, because that's what Labour do. That's what they've always done. That is the easy route. They won't go after the big corporations. They won't go after the 10 million plus wealthy. They won't go after, they just go after you and me, because we're easy. And especially if you're PAYE, that is just nothing to do with you. They just take more money off you, and you don't, well, I was going to say you don't even notice it, but of course you do. And we've already had two budgets from her, once in a lifetime. Taking more money from us. This will be the once in a lifetime, won't have to do it again. Fiscal headroom. And then we get the second one, and she did exactly the same thing. And it looks like the plan is again to tax working people in this country. And I think our pips are squeaking now. I think that the tax burden is just so ridiculously high that it's no wonder. And I think this does tie in to the welfare bill. The benefits and welfare bill, because a lot of people are saying, well, what's the point in working? Why would I get up every morning and go to work when all I'm going to do is pay all of that money back in taxes, when there are people sitting on their backsides not doing anything and getting almost as much money as I get? So I do think the two things are linked, and I think she's a bit, you know, not quite good, not very good at the maths of working that out. However, Kemi Badenoch is suggesting a cut to welfare in order to put that money, to not tax working people, but to put that money into defence. Keir Starmer's already tried, well, I want to say try, he sort of mumbled that he was going to cut welfare, and the backbenchers revolted. And he U-turned on it and said, no, we're not going to do that. Just so you get an idea of the bill, the total welfare and social security bill currently runs at around £333 billion per year. That is more than 10% share of gross domestic product. And it is nearly 24% share of total government spend. So nearly a quarter of all the money that the government spends goes into the welfare budget. And the bad news is that this bill is getting bigger and bigger and bigger. To put it into other terms for you, the UK spends more than five times as much on welfare and pensions as it does on defending the realm. To put this in perspective, the single year increase in the bill, £18 billion, represents nearly 30% of the entire defence budget. So we are looking at a situation now where more and more people are not working, more and more people are claiming sickness benefits, and fewer and fewer people are joining the workforce. Official forecasts suggest that in the decade between the pandemic and 2030, which, may I remind you, is 3 years away, PIP claims will have increased by about 3 million to 5.4 million people, the equivalent of adding 836 successful claims a day, every day, for 10 years. So PIP spending has risen from 11 billion in 2019 to 2020 to 22 billion. So it has doubled in 24-25. So it's doubled in 2 years. It's extraordinary. I mean, literally, this cannot keep going. How can it? How can it keep going? The spending is forecast to rise to more than 30 billion by 29-30, according to the Office for Budget Responsibility. There are voices suggesting we need to recognise where welfare has gone wrong. Our system is too quick to put people onto welfare and too slow to support people back to work. We simply cannot afford not to reform sickness benefits. Higher taxes, slower growth and not enough money for defence is the price our country pays when its government doesn't have a plan for welfare. The Tories claim to identify £7 to 9 billion in savings from stopping sickness benefits for mild mental health and neurodiversity conditions such as anxiety and ADHD. A further £7 billion, they say, will be saved by stopping benefits for foreign citizens, which I don't know how they do that if those foreign citizens are paying tax and national insurance. So I don't know how you can expect a foreign national to pay their income tax and national insurance and then deprive them of a benefit. I don't know how that would work. But there is going to be this review, and the Tories have said we'll work with anybody in Labour to get this sorted out. There is no doubt about it, whichever way you look at this, that we can afford for the benefits bill to keep increasing at the rate that it is increasing. But also, if it doesn't come from benefits, where does it come from? Because it's got to come from somewhere. We do need to defend this country. We don't have a single air defence missile, not one. We'll end up throwing rocks. I mean, that's how pathetic it is. We're cutting training for soldiers. We're cutting numbers. I mean, it's just ridiculous. Look how embarrassing it was to get that ship into the Middle East or anywhere near Cyprus. I mean, it was embarrassing. We are weak. We are absolutely weak. And it doesn't have to be a conventional war that we're facing from Russia. We know that they were poking around the cables that supply our internet the other week as well. So Russia now firing at yachts in the English Channel. Russia doing flybys on RAF planes. Next to RAF planes and being aggressively showing the weapons that they're carrying. So, and the rest of Poland is spending an awful lot more money on defence now because they know how risky Russia is under Putin. So we are in a pickle and we don't have enough money. We don't. I don't know where it all goes, but it is gone. We don't have it. Rachel Reeves' simple answer is to tax you and me more, which I think will add even more people to the welfare bill. As most of us go, we'll stuff that for a game. I'm not going to work anymore. So how do we pay for defence? What should be cut? Should it be pensions? Triple lock, get rid of that. A lot of people would say that's unfair. Because, you know, these people have paid in all their lives and they want to have their pension and to retire. And we already, I'm telling you, we already have the lowest pension of the whole of Europe, I think. It's just not very good. So is it pensions? Do we steal from the old to pay for defence? Do we steal from the disabled or the ill to pay for defence. Because even if you say, well, no, it'll just be the shirkers and the liars that lose out, it won't be. We know that. The baby will be thrown out with the bathwater. We know that. People with genuine need will suffer. So, but do we take the money off them? Do we take the money off the sick in terms of the NHS? Cut the budgets to the NHS. That's also another beast of expenditure for this country. Where do we get the money? Or do you think we don't need to? We don't need to defend the country. It's absolutely fine. We're fine. We'll just keep out of it. We'll turn into Switzerland. We'll just say that we don't want any part of NATO, and we don't want any part of defending our allies. We're just going to hunker down and hope that we don't get attacked, and therefore rely on somebody else to come to our defence. Maybe you think that that is the answer. But whatever it is, the point is that we have never been weaker. We have never been weaker in this country in terms of defence, and the whole world knows it. So where do we get the money from to bolster the defence of the realm? 0344 499 1000. You can text as well. Those calls are charged, by the way, but we do call you back. The text the word talk and your message to 87222. Tristan is in Bedford. Morning, Tristan. Are you? Does this fill your heart with dread, hearing that the welfare budget might be cut?
8: Not dread, disgust.
1: Right.
8: To be honest with you, there is places where they can cut back, but it's just the case they won't cut back. I mean, we had another 700 people that came on the boats today. We keep paying that every single day. I mean, I think it's between 8 and 10 million we're paying for immigrants every single day. We're still paying foreign aid, I assume.
1: Well, the money for housing migrants, my understanding is, does come from the foreign aid budget. So the foreign aid budget that we do still have, but a chunk of that is paid to support migrants in the UK.
8: Yeah, I mean, the amount of money we're paying towards net zero is, I mean, I dread to think what budget that's going for. And to be honest with you, the amount of money that we're paying, obviously, to import energy to countries, Norway and ironically Russia as well, that we already admitted that we're going to start doing. And the thing is, when you're talking about welfare, we're now paying the most we've ever paid in welfare in history. It now dwarfs income tax. And the thing is that I don't know I've tried so many times to get some sort of disability benefit towards my Crohn's, and I can't get anything, And the thing is that when I'm working, I've been putting money away. So whenever I did have problems with my Crohn's, like I have at the moment, I have to live on the money that I save, because all I get is statutory sick pay from my company. And the thing is that, you know, the amount of money that we're paying out for welfare. I mean, they lifted the two-child benefit cap. We're now giving money for mental health. I mean, it's just ridiculous. There doesn't seem to be any sort of... They don't think about the consequences to the policies that they're implementing.
1: No, I mean, this was decided some years ago, wasn't it, when mental health illnesses were put on a par with physical or mental disability, or as they would term it was put on the par with physical disability. And in some cases, I do agree that being mentally unwell is a bar to work, right? It is. It just is. There are people who have severe depression, they have severe anxieties, they just can't go out to work. And my worry is that there are people who are swinging the lead, right? There are people saying, I've got anxiety, I can't work, right? And we know that they're making it up, but we can't prove it because there's no scan for lying, or there's no scan for anxiety to prove or disprove it. But those people are ruining it for everybody else.
8: Sorry to butt in, but surely you would have evidence. I mean, I've got so much evidence relating to myself. Mm. You know, and I've sent them details relating to the evidence to myself and specialist consultants and stuff, and still not got any help. So I just sort of give up and go, well, you know, it's just pointless me trying. So the thing is...
1: See, I don't understand that, because that's... Yeah, I don't understand that, because if you need Pip to support... I mean, that's supposed to support you having a normal life, right? It's supposed to support you if you need to go to work, or you need different transport. And in your case, it would be to take care of you... You know, if you had to take
8: everyday things, really.
1: Yeah, the cost of the disease, what the disease is costing you, is what you're supposed to be given money for. Why have they refused you? Do you know?
8: I've got the actual on the last one I've received. They basically grade you out of 10, and they grade you on different things, basically.
1: Like what?
8: And I couldn't get anything on mobility. I've got the I'm in the kitchen at the moment.

0: So no one's actually come to assess me.
1: What?
0: Well, no one's come to assess me. Thank you for claiming. Personal dependence payment. PIP is made up of two parts. With daily living needs and help with mobility needs. 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So, yeah, and they basically said washing and bathing, you scored 2. Managing your toilet needs, you scored 2. 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Communicating, 0. Reading, 0. Mixing with other people, 0. Budgeting decisions, 0. Planning and following the journey, 0. Moving around, 0. Basically.
1: So basically, somebody on the phone asked you, can you get dressed?
0: Preparing food, 0. Eating and drinking, 0. Managing your treatment, 0.
1: So if those things you can manage, what were you asking for PIP for?
0: Well, I was basically saying it because I'm in a lot of pain at the moment and discomfort, and it is making things difficult. But the problem is that I said, you know, I'm honest. So I said, even I'm in pain, I'm still doing things.
1: Yeah.
0: Even though I'm not, and that's the problem.
1: Yeah, don't know the system because, you know, if this is over the phone, you could literally lie about anything, and a lot of people do.
0: Yeah, but the thing is that I physically can't do that.
1: No, I couldn't either.
0: End of the day, yes, I am in pain, but the thing is I like to have a tidy house. I like to I like to look after myself and do, even though if it causes me pain, because I'm in a lot of pain.
1: Yeah, you're still going to have a shower, right? You're still going to get dressed.
0: Yes, absolutely.
1: So, but what they want is for you to be literally on your belly, just, you know, not eating, not drinking, not doing anything, and then you might get a little bit of help.
0: Yeah, and the thing is that I'm sure there's loads of people that are happy to just lie about that, and that's it. And the thing is, like, as I said, I do have, you know, I don't know if people are lying about things. Surely they've got to have the evidence from your general practitioner or your specialist or your actual consultant.
1: Well,
0: I don't understand how people could still get given, you know, these sort of benefits. I mean, these are, you know, this is a lot. You can get a lot of money. You know, if you're giving the full quota, we're talking, you know, £1,500, £2,000 altogether.
1: A month?
0: Yeah.
1: Wow. People who know the system, I mean, maybe the first instance, you see, I can't believe they just do it over the phone.
0: I can't believe they just do it over the phone either.
1: But if they had awarded it to you, would they then say, right, we think we'll take you on to the next stage in the interview process?
0: But that's the thing is, when I put it in, I gave them the exact name of my specialist and my consultant and the hospital that I'm at, and I sent them details about letters and, you know, and all that kind of stuff. So they've been given the information there, you know, but because as I manage my illness, it's basically
1: because you manage it well.
0: And I don't want to sit on my backside and do absolutely nothing. That's basically it, you know. So I'm basically got to deal with it all myself. So luckily, when I'm working, I do put money away. So that's sort of what I'm living on at the moment, apart from the statutory sick pay that I get.
1: Yeah, I mean, it just seems, it really does seem, doesn't it, that you've got to know you've got to know how to play the system, and I wouldn't be able to do that either.
0: But the thing is, I don't, you know, you, how many people are playing the system, and how many people are getting all this money?
1: Well, I mean, when you're looking at a population of, what are we, 70 million odd, you've got 10 million disabled people. I mean, come on. Really?
0: There you go.
1: That seems quite high, doesn't it?
0: And I also have autism. I'm a high-functioning autistic, which I also have been diagnosed with that. But as I said, I think if I said, I can't do this, I can't do that, and I basically, you know, lied, because that's what we're talking about here, is being honest. If I lie then about absolutely everything, then, you know, because you don't get an assessor or anything come along...
1: That's incredible. And then you just get the money.
0: You just get the money.
1: Well, thank goodness there are some honest people in the country, Tristan. I'm grateful for you.

0: even if you're suffering, I'm sorry about that. But, you know, that it just is skewed, though, isn't it? It's just so, it just isn't fair. And I do worry it's going to get harder for people like you, the more people that lie or the more people that pile the into thing the
1: is,
0: system.
1: Is, I've been, you know, I've been brought up to not lie and I've been, you know, and that's how I've been brought up. So the odds of, you know, unless I was absolutely a desperate death door, then it goes against everything that I know, so I probably wouldn't lie.
0: Same with me. I couldn't bear it, actually. I'd be worried about getting caught as well. I have such a guilt complex about everything. Tristan, great to talk to you. Thank you very much indeed. I've got to go to a quick break, but I'll be back in just a moment.
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0: Hello there, this is Talk and it is Petrie here with you until 1 o'clock. And we're talking this morning about the Tories launching a disability benefits review to cut the welfare bill by £23 billion, which actually, compared to the whole bill, isn't very much. I mean, it's a lot of money and it would go into the defence budget, according to Kemi Badenoch. But it's the entire budget is £333 billion. This represents a quarter, nearly a quarter, of all of government spending. So you'd think to cut £23 billion, I mean, you know, that's not much in that huge, great big budget, is it? But still, people will have to pay. Somebody has to pay. So, I mean, that's just the end of it, right? The country needs defending. We have no air defence. We have barely any navy. We have absolutely, you know, barely any tanks, barely any soldiers. We've got nothing. We are an embarrassment. We are as weak as we have ever been. In fact, we are the weakest we have ever been in terms of defence, because we're relying on our neighbours to help us. And our entire budget currently is £64 billion a year, which, again, sounds like a lot of money, but kit is expensive, right? £5 billion of that, by the way, goes into upkeeping Trident, a nuclear deterrent. So there's not an awful lot of money sloshing around. So somebody's going to have to pay. Now, either it's you and me in higher taxes, which is the easy way, and it's Labour's preferred way. We know that, right? Tax and spend. Need I say more? That's what Labour is famous for, tax and spend. So they keep spending and they keep taxing, but nothing is getting any better. Nobody's feeling any better for it. But what Kemi's doing is going, we're going to go after welfare. We're going to take it from people with ADHD and anxiety, and we're going to save us £7 to £9 billion. We're going to, you know, try and get people back into work. We're going to do assessments and check people more often. And all of those things to make sure that people aren't scamming the system. But I just want to know who should pay. Because somebody's going to have to. It's either going to be the NHS, it's going to be, you know, it won't be net zero because we know that that is, you know, the baby of the Labour Party. Will it be welfare? Will it be the NHS? Will it be what? What can we cut? Pensions? There'd be such a pushback on pensions as well. I mean, look what happened when he took away the winter fuel allowance. There is a real issue with money in this country, and it whatever happens, and I'm not sort of saying that a cut is inevitable, but I think it is inevitable on welfare. I genuinely do. And I think that it's also inevitable that the welfare bill will go up and up and up and up. So what do we do? How do we do it? How do we pay for the defence of this country? Because I think it is something that we have to consider, that we need to do now. The state of the world at the moment. You know, defence is my thing. And I'm not given to hyperbole or panic or, you know, making you all get scared of something not to be scared of. And I don't want you to be scared, but we ought to be aware that it might only be 2 or 3 years before we need to defend this country. And we're not going to be ready. And I'd rather be ready and it not happen, to act as a deterrent, in other words, than to not be ready and be wide open. So that's where I'm coming from. I just want to read you this from Aaron, because I'd like your response to this. Aaron has said, if government stopped wasting so much money, we would be okay and do away with net stupid zero. Stop giving all the money to illegals. Give them a tent like France and they should be happy with it. Also, don't be taking people off welfare, but give one flat rate that people could get by on and do away with all this sickness and PIP. This is the bit I want you to comment on. Why does a disabled person need more money? Yes, if they need equipment to help them live, give them a grant, but not thousands every month. So if you are disabled, perhaps you could give me a call and explain to me and to Aaron as to why, if you are disabled, you do need more money. Now, I think I know the answer to that, but it would be good to hear from you as to why you might need more money than somebody who is able-bodied. So give me a call on that, 0344 499 1000. And you can text as well if you don't fancy a call. Put the word talk and then your message to 87222. I'm going to take a break here and then come back and talk to Anne in Epsom.
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0: Hello there, good morning to you. It is Petrie here. until the top of the hour. And we're talking about health benefits, because Kemi Badenoch is suggesting that to make the benefit system fair and affordable again, that she wants to cut £23 billion off the welfare bill on disability benefits, specifically. So I'm just wondering if you think that that is the right decision. And if it isn't, then where do we cut? Or do we just tax people more? Because those are the options. And as Alison just pointed out, you're absolutely right, Alison, the lion's share of the welfare bill is on pensions, and that is because we've got an ageing population, so that bill is set to get bigger and bigger, which is why it's being suggested that the triple lock be abandoned and replaced with something else. So we would be taking money from the old in order to pay for the defence budget. The lion's share is in pensions. Income support 28%, disability and health 23%, and child benefit and other is between 6 and 9%. So it is the lion's share. It's 48 to 55%, and that is growing. That is something we can't stop people getting older, right? Only one thing can do that, and we don't want that to happen either. Anne is in Epsom. Hello, Anne.
15: Hello, Petra. Thank you for taking my call.
0: You're so welcome.
15: I don't know if you're agreeing with me, but the thing is, you know, I suffer from anxiety and depression, and it's the most awful thing. You know, a lot of people can't work with it. I mean, I'm over the age now. But the thing is, we have been sending money to, say, Africa, Pakistan, Ethiopia for years. And I mean, we've been sending, I think it's billions, I'm not 100% sure. But why, instead of sending money and it's still the same after all these years, why don't they just get, you know, people to go over there, give the women who are having babies all the time, give them the contraceptive jab, and then the money that we've been spending, use that for defence?
0: Well, I mean, there are a couple of issues with that. If you're suggesting forcing the contraceptive jab on women, that is clearly that would be the wrong thing to do, to force somebody to have the contraceptive jab. And also, they do have babies, but not just because of a lack of contraception, but also because a lot of those babies die. So, and they've got no welfare system, they've got no pension system, so they rely on children to look after them in their old age. It's a cultural necessity. So I know what you're saying in the ideal world, but then if you deprive women from having children by injecting them with a contraceptive, then they've got no one to look after them when they're old, and so they just die. So you're putting somebody to death, really, with that contraceptive.
15: But then again, when you think about it, they're showing this on telly and half these African children starving.
0: Yeah, no, and Africa is one of the most wealthy countries in the world. I completely get it. I mean, they've got more minerals and oil, but the corruption is to blame for that. And the reason that we would step in to a country that is apparently rich but doesn't support its own people is because of a humanitarian aim. It's because we're thinking, well, just because their own people are stealing their money doesn't mean that they should all just drop down dead, which is what would happen.
15: No, I agree with that. But I do think that we should, for once, think of our own people in this country.
0: I get it, but we are so much better off. You know, no one is going to die for want of a child helping them when they're old, right? No one has to walk in this country for days on end just to get a vaccine. We are so much better off and wealthy than they are.
15: I understand what you're saying, but why has it taken all these years when we're literally sending billions and they're all still the same, the countries? They're no... You know, they're saying, oh, they're going to have to walk a mile to get some water. well, what's happening to the money that we're sending out there?
0: Well, I mean, like, I completely, again, I understand exactly where you're coming from, and it's a very difficult one to answer, but you've got to understand as well with the foreign budget, the foreign aid budget, is it's not just about throwing brown envelopes at countries. It is soft power. It is also designed to prevent even more mass movement of people and, you know, migration claims and asylum claims and all of those things. And just look what's happening with Ebola. You know, that is almost certainly a direct result of America pulling out all of their aid. Nobody saw that Ebola coming. And now it could spread to, you know, it's unlikely to, but it could spread around the world. And that's the kind of the other thing that foreign aid is supposed to do. And also our foreign aid budget, which used to be about 12 billion a year, it's now reduced, I think. Okay, set at 13 billion, having dropped from over 14 billion. Some of that is spent on housing the migrants that are in the country. So we take the money from that budget to pay for them.
15: Why are we housing these migrants that come over on these boats, and yet we've got our soldiers who've, you know, fought, and then they're on the streets? What is going on?
0: Again, I see that completely and utterly, and there is a disparity. There really is, but we do have an international obligation, and we would have to get out of that obligation. I mean, that's the only answer, really, to do it, to refuse legally. People, we'd have to get out of the legal obligations that we have to refugees and asylum seekers, because we do want to be a safe haven, right, to people who genuinely need it. And the problem is that it's the same as welfare money, isn't it? We don't know who genuinely needs it.
15: No.
0: Do you know what I mean? So
15: I'm sure we should have an obligation to the British people that are sleeping on the streets as well.
0: Yeah, I agree. But it really is only 13 billion. I could live on it, Anne. I'm sure you could as well. 13 billion. So even if we took the foreign aid budget back, it's a drop in the ocean.
15: Right.
0: Literally, it's a drop in the ocean. It's 13 billion pounds.
15: So that would be no good for defence, no.
0: Well, it would help. That's the sort of budget that Keir Starmer is talking about. So we could double it to 26 billion. It's still short.
15: Yeah.
0: It'd still be short then. We'd still need to get money from somewhere else. But I completely understand your concerns, and I understand it looks like an easy fix just to cut something like that. But actually, at the end of the day, it would cost more to cut it probably than to keep spending it.
15: Yeah, got you. Oh, thank you very much.
0: Oh, you're welcome.
15: All right.
0: Love talking to you. You're very sweet. Thank you. I've got to take a break. Be back in a sec.
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9: Just Talk, with 28-day matured conversation. Across the UK, have you got the guts for talk? The home of common sense. This is Talk.
0: Hello there, this is Talk, and it is Petri here with you until the top of the hour, and we're talking about the Tories launching a disability benefits review to cut the welfare bill by £23 billion in order to put that money into the defence budget. And I'm asking you how we go about getting the sort of money that we need if we don't cut this budget. Andrew from Salisbury has said, for starters, if you're caught defrauding the welfare system, you should be cut off permanently from everything. And if you're a foreign national or asylum claimant, you should be deported or detained with no appeal if you've defrauded the system. Jan, the man from Blackburn, says, this just, honestly, at the end of it, it made me laugh. And you'll see why I felt guilty when I read through it. But it was quite funny at the end. So, Jan, the man from Blackburn, I'm just coming through a 2-year disagreement with cancer. So I've not been able to work regularly. And I was turned down for PIP. I've had 3 major operations, 2 tumours removed. The first one was stage 4. 2 rounds of chemo, a round of radiotherapy, and have neuropathy in my hands and feet from chemo. I answer the questions honestly, so I don't qualify. I mean, that again is bonkers, isn't it? It took me by surprise, that last sentence. That's just madness to me, that people living with cancer, I don't know. Yeah, here we go. We're talking about the budget, the defence budget, defence spending. We poked the bear, allegedly, for a political spin offences after 2 defence ministers resigned in a deluded effort to look in control. We're now in a position of total weakness militarily to the whole world as a result of the past 15 to 20 years of a lack of defence spending. It's ridiculous. He could change this. He's in the driving seat, meaning Keir Starmer. I believe, and thank you for the compliment. I appreciate that. So some of you are saying, look, there's got to be things that we can cut within the welfare budget, but just don't go after disability. And Aaron was saying, why do disabled people need more money than able-bodied people? And Christine is in Hertfordshire, hopefully to answer that question for me. Good morning.
24: Oh, good morning, Petri. How are you?
0: I'm very well. How are you?
24: Well, my health has not been very good. I've just recently come out of hospital and I really felt compelled to ring because when you're disabled, you have to lot more expenses. Like, for example, my legs are bandaged and I have bone-on-bone arthritis of one knee and I can hardly walk. So when I have to see the nurse, have my legs dressed 3 times a week, I had no alternative but to get a taxi because I can't physically walk due to the pain. So I think there's a lot of additional expenses. Until you become disabled, you don't always realise how expensive it is. Because when I was a young woman, I used to do volunteer and used to walk everywhere. And now I can hardly walk at all. And I notice the expense, like at the weekend, if I had to have my legs dressed, it will cost me £17 each way for a short journey.
0: Because, that's the added expense.
24: It's a bit expensive, you know. But
0: what about heating and stuff? I always think about that, the heating in the winter. Because if you're less active, right, you probably need more heating.
24: Yes. And of course, I'm on storage heaters, so they're very expensive. And you're at home more, so you can't sit without heating. You need heating. But I think there's a lot of genuine disabled, and the few who have been, you know, defrauding the system are making it very bad now for the genuine people. It's like when I come out of hospital due to cutbacks, they said I couldn't have carers. They initially said I could have carers, and then I got the flu in hospital, and then they said, oh no, the senior manager Hartford, so we can't supply carers. And the social worker told me they had a lady in a wheelchair and she'd been denied. So I don't think it's as what they're making it out, that the disabled people, it's very easy for them. I think it's more of a fight now than ever to get good care and to get the support you need.
0: How do you keep your place clean and tidy? And
24: well, I'm struggling, to be honest, because basically I suffer with a condition which makes it very hard, and you know, it's really, really difficult. So you have a lower quality of life. And I think when I was younger, I was volunteer 7 and 9 years for Heart Social Services, and then in your time of need, you don't get anything and you get treated with contempt. I even went to the local MP who tried to help. And sometimes if you're articulate, which I'm reasonably articulate, it goes against you.
0: It goes against you. Yeah, I completely agree with that. And what about cooking for yourself, and if you find it difficult to stand up?
24: Well, I can't, because I've got arthritis in my hands, which would mean it would be dangerous. So I can't sort of chop or carry a hot pan. Most of the time I either have to get a snack out or sandwich stuff like that, buy a sandwich out. And so that's an additional expense. And again, for your nutrition, you can't always get healthy things. So when you're fit and well, you can whiz about your life, but when things, even the environment, get into places, and then I had to check if it's accessible, being very open air convenience, because a lot of the toilets I can't use, they're too low. So there's a lot goes on, and there's other people might have knee continence problem.
0: And they're expensive, right? Because I bought some of those for a friend of mine who had a prostatectomy.
24: Yes.
0: They're really expensive.
24: Very, very expensive.
0: Yeah.
24: And yes. And again, things like people may have additional washing and all these things. So I think all these ministers need to perhaps, I mean, I'm only an ordinary person, but they need to talk to genuine disabled people, and then they would get a picture. Because I think a lot of people, these people, they've got a life of clover. But these benefits are to help address these additional expenses which truly exist, you know?
0: Yeah, no, they absolutely do. I mean, it just takes just thinking about it, doesn't it, just a bit. It's not just the carers. Like you said, it's the incontinence stuff. It's the food that you can prepare yourself, which will be more expensive because you might have to buy something pre-made. And all of the extra heating in the winter, cabs to and from your hospital appointments. I mean, all of this is an extra expense that somebody who's able-bodied doesn't even think about that exists.
24: Yes, it's been lovely talking to you.
0: I'm grateful.
24: It's a good program.
0: You are wonderful, and thank you for doing that, because that will at least educate a couple of people as to why people on disability benefits deserve more money than people who are not disabled. So there you go, Aaron. We've both learnt something. But also, you know, as Alison was saying, it's the pensions budget, which is huge part of the welfare state, and that is growing, and there's nothing we can do about that, apart from asking old people not to get old. So that's the only thing we can do with that. Martin's in Warwickshire. Martin, good morning. Hi, good morning.
1: Hello, Petra.
0: Hi. So talk to me about the where we can cut. Should we cut from pensions?
1: Well, when you said about the triple lock pensions, and other people have gone on about it, cutting the triple lock, they can cut the triple lock as far as I'm concerned, providing they give me the extra £50 the people that are born after 1951 are getting.
0: What?
1: Yeah. Because I was, people are born before 51, and the Tory government brought this in 2016, I get £50 a week less than a person that's younger than me on the pension, yet I've paid into over 40-odd years. I worked for 40-odd years, full stamp, even though I'd had road accidents and had gone back to work. I don't claim nothing. I even paid tax because I paid a company pension. I paid tax, but I don't get no benefits whatsoever. Not one bit.
0: So, I mean, I didn't know that there was this disparity. What's the reason for it?
1: You can.
0: No, I take your word for it. I mean, you know. But what was the reasoning for that?
1: I don't know. It was Cameron that brought it in 2016. I've been to my MP, come on the door here, Labour. I don't vote Labour anyway, even when I was a young man, I wouldn't vote for them. But I've done a letter back for her. She sent it to Pat McFadden.
0: Right, yeah. Work and Pension Secretary.
1: I might as well have wrote it myself. He's the Pensions Minister, isn't he?
0: Yeah.
1: I might as well have wrote one myself. I've had no reply whatsoever. Not one bit. But I'm not the only one. It's thousands of us are getting cheated with the less pension thing, £50 a week less it
0: that's
1: is.
0: That's a lot.
1: Because it's £200 a month.
0: Yeah, that's £2,500 a year.
1: Yeah, and when you see all these other benefits, that these you'll see, come on, you'll be getting this on the thing there. All these people that claim benefits, or these pension credit benefits and things like that, they get other things. It's all I had is £100 eating allowance, and that was only because there was a stink up over the pensions and the Labour got it into that, oh, we'll have to do something here, we will lose votes over this. And then,
0: so you don't qualify for any pension credits, even though you're on £200 a month less than people who are younger than you?
1: I paid nearly £2,000 tax last year, this last tax year.
0: And that's because you've got a private pension as well?
1: I paid into a company pension out of my wages, and the more hours I worked, the more hours I paid into the pension. It was basically, you've got to join a company pension, like, you know.
0: Yeah.
1: I'd have been better off, and like the people I work with, we'd have been better off if we'd never went to work.
0: That's just crazy, isn't it?
1: If we'd have never went to work. I had a brother that was out of work in the 90s under Tony Blair's government, Labour. He was out of work. I got him a job. He was a toolmaker. He was a watchmaker.
0: Wow. That's a skill.
1: Yeah, I got him a job, and it was an inspection job of where you went to different car factories and things like that, and you read a micrometer or inspect or thing like that. He went and had an interview with the guy, come back. I went to see him. I says, here's my car. I'm going on holiday. It's tax insured for you. It's a full tank of petrol for you. I'll see you when I come back. I was going on my week's holiday leave in the September. He says, oh, I'm not bothering with that job. I'll get as much money sitting at home. That's true, that is.
0: So this is where the unfairness comes in, and this is why, you know, if working people are taxed more in order to pay for defence, there'll be more people going on to welfare. Because a lot of people are saying, what's the point?
1: Yeah. I had a tax bill